0: from one of the great finals victories for East Perth. It means the season continues. There's no time to rest on your laurels. You've got to prepare for a prelim and a date with the Tigers. We'll chat to Ross McQueen after the news.
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2: This is NU's Western Australia. I'm Lee Harrison. The parents of Perth brothers killed in Mexico were travelling to the country for the trial of the men accused of murdering their sons. Jake and Callum Robinson and their American friend Carter Rode were killed while on a surfing trip along Mexico's Pacific coast in April 2024. Three men have been charged with aggravated homicide. Posting on social media, Deborah and Martin Robinson say being in the courtroom to hear the truth and understand what happened is the last thing they can do for the three extraordinary young men who lost their lives. The police minister says there needs to be strong consequences for youth offenders. Last week, a 25-year-old man was approached by a group of unknown juveniles outside a fast food restaurant on Olive Road in Falcon. The group then allegedly threw rocks at the man, knocking him unconscious. A teenager has since been charged with assault, occasioning bodily harm. Rhys Whitby says those that commit these sorts of offences need to be dealt with.
3: Police do their job, but there's a range of other community services that are important to get people to engage with young people. There needs to be solid consequences for that kind of behaviour, but there also needs to be support and intervention to make sure that their behaviour is being addressed.
2: Research has found one in three Australian fathers take no parental leave because they believe it would put their career at risk. Movember's Jeremy Phillips-Yelland says Australia ranks 34th of 38 OECD countries for men's paid parental leave.
4: So it looks at how much parental leave is offered by the government, and it also looks at the rate. 34 out of 38 is not a great spot to be in.
2: To sport now, and in the AFLW, West Coast have slumped to a fourth straight loss following yesterday's 37-point loss to the Demons. The Eagles started off hot, taking a one-goal lead into the first change, but from then on, Melbourne took command. Ella Roberts was once again among the best for West Coast, gathering 26 disposals. The Eagles now find themselves in 15th without a win. Earlier, Fremantle jumped into the top eight on the AFLW ladder for the first time after yesterday's 25-point win over Richmond at Icon Park. Gabby O'Sullivan booted three goals to help the Dockers to their second win of the season. This is ANU's Western Australia.
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6: Heads up, there's a crash on Reed Highway westbound at Marmion Avenue in Corrine. The right turn lane is blocked. Traffic is moving, but just allow for a safe merge. A couple of breakdowns, both on Mitchell Freeway northbound, one at Stevenson Avenue and one after Warwick Road. So drive with a bit of caution and be aware. To the freeways, Mitchell southbound, slow Whitfords to Reed, then Hutton to Powers. Kwinana northbound, busy Anketell to Rowley Road, then Farrington to Leach Highway. Pretty busy this morning in the CBD, Jeffrey Bolton Avenue, and also the Esplanade, Mounts Bay Road and William Street intersection. For children, fighting cancer is one thing, fighting adult treatments is another. 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
0: Let's have a look at Perth's weather, and it's pretty good this week up until the weekend. Then we get a few showers. Today, mostly sunny, 23 is our top. Tomorrow, partly cloudy. Always wonder what the difference is between mostly sunny and partly cloudy. 22 for tomorrow, mostly sunny again Wednesday, 23. Partly cloudy Thursday, but 25 is our top. Beautiful day Friday, sunny 25. Before showers Saturday, up to 6 millimetres, 21. And just a couple of showers expected Sunday, and a top there of 22. Right now here in Perth, we are sitting on 14.2 degrees.
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0: Fantastic to have you with us. Hope all the dads had a great Father's Day yesterday and hope you treated your old man if you were able to. 0429 913 913 is the text. You can call as well 9418 7700. Wayne mentioned that there are a lot of grand finals at the weekend, junior, senior. There's also semi-finals, preliminary finals. Wherever your season is up to, it is the month of September. Love to hear from you. How did it go? We heard from Stewie of Bull Creek who told us about Bull Creek Lemmings. Junior flag yesterday at Marmion Reserve. I'd love to hear if you had a team winning a premiership over the weekend as well. East Perth's chances of winning a premiership are still alive. Gee, a penny for our next guest thoughts. As those final few frantic minutes played out at Lathlane Park on Saturday, the Royals are a win away from a third straight grand final.

0: You don't really get to stop and smell the roses in finals until you get to the last day of the season, if you're good enough to get there and win it. But I reckon Ross McQueen might have allowed himself to reflect on the special nature of that performance on Saturday. The Royals down several key players due to injury, and they found a way to beat the Demons at Lathlane Park. A heaving Lathlane Park grandstand, two traditional clubs, a fierce rivalry, and a thrilling finish. Sam Van Diemen etched his name into folklore with a left foot running goal to the boundary that sends East Perth into a preliminary final to meet Claremont at Revo Fitness Stadium on Sunday. Ross McQueen was only metres from our broadcast team on Saturday as it all played out, the East Perth coach, and he joins us now here on Sports Breakfast. Good morning, Ross.
1: Good morning, Jacob. Good morning, Wayne.
0: How do you make sense of how that all played out? I mean, it's frantic. You know, it's season on the line stuff. Just talk us through your emotions in those final few minutes.
1: Yeah, it's an interesting one. I've been trying to reflect on it. You know, it's been pretty busy since then. Father's Day yesterday was a great day. I'm caught up with family and things like that. But I was not feeling too bad, which is crazy to think because we were behind, until we actually kicked that goal. And then the emotions got really heightened. We're hoping the players, to their credit, knew the right thing. So we had the right people at the next centre bounce. So then we were trying to get players up and get them behind the ball and all these types of things. So, yeah, when the ball floated through, it certainly was. I thought, hang on, we're a chance here, because I think we had quite a few inside 50s in that last quarter, and Perth had defended really well and was just going to, could we sneak one? And yeah, and somehow Sam popped up, and we had him in the back line early in the quarter, so I'm glad the move went forward again and he snagged one on his left foot.
2: It's been that sort of season, but Ross, isn't it? It looks as though you're gone and then you're coming back, and there's a lot of character being shown in that group.
1: Yeah, every team's hoping you can have those moments, I guess, and you can find a way for you set up the whole year with structures, if you like, and you talk about character and you talk about sticking to your process and believing and playing to your talents. And you know, the last couple of weeks, the boys have been able to dig in and find a way. Like, both games have been a little bit different. The one at South Fremantle was really quite a low-scoring affair and really strong, contested like that. There was still a very strong contest on the weekend against Perth, but the scoring opened up a bit. I think both teams had times where they really thought they were in control of the game and then got away, and Perth, to their credit, in the third quarter were all over us, and I was glad the siren went when it did then as well. So, no, really pleased with we managed to find a win, but now we move on and we'll do a review tonight and recovery tonight and plan for Claremont on Sunday.
0: Just a word on Sam Van Diemen's goal. You mentioned he was down back early in the quarter. He's played on a wing this year. His role's changed, but

0: he didn't make the first sort of Colts team, maybe, I think it was something along those lines, and he kept persevering with it, to his credit. Found a way to get into the senior side about 4 or 5 years ago. I think his first game, he played as a small forward, and then we played him as a small back. This is back when Jeremy was coaching, and we're just trying to find the right pathway. And then the last few years, he's turned into a really damaging small forward who's got really strong running capacity, and obviously can kick really well on both sides of his body. And the goal on the weekend, he was back in the forward line, and the ball came in long and got to a really good spot at the front of the contest, hit it with pace, and he's quite happy to run either side. And we've been lucky. He's kicked a few goals like that. I think he kicked one in the grand final last year. I think a couple of years ago against Peel in the grand final when it was a really tight game, he kicked two or three that day as well. So he finds a way to kick goals when we need him. And, yeah, like I said, this year he's played a fair bit on the wing, different role for him. And as I said, in the start of the last quarter, we actually had him in the back line just trying to generate a bit of run from behind the ball. So he's a terrific young man, just got engaged this year as well, and we're working hard on the tools, a young boy from Bridgetown, so we're really pleased that he played well on the weekend, and now the challenge is for Sam and the group to play well against a very good Claremont this week.
1: Sebit Quick kicked a couple of telling goals, but I suppose the influence when you threw him on the ball, you know, in the centre bounce, the leap and that there, I mean, just tell us about his performance.
0: Yes, Sam. Sebby's the last few weeks has done a fair bit more ruck work. We've been mindful of the load that's been on Scott the last couple of years. I think last time I might have been on, I mentioned that probably no one's played more football than Scott with the state games and finals the last few years. So Sebby gives us something a little bit different in there. He's a terrific athlete. He enjoys having a run around the ruck. He told me on the weekend, he just said, look, Ross, I'll give you everything I've got and I'll really jump and things like that. And you know, the start of the last quarter, got a terrific clearance to Christian Amaduri, and then we managed to get a bit of momentum off that first goal with Kobe Burgill. He's just a terrific young man. He's got a lot of siblings. He's got 5 siblings, lives and works really hard to help support his family. And on the weekend, I thought he was really important at different stages to just give us a different look. I thought young Harding for Perth was doing a terrific job at the centre bounce, and Scott was good around the ground, but we thought Sebby at the centre bounce just gave us a different look, and I'm really happy that he played well.
2: Yeah, it was a really good coaching move because he could match it with Harding's leap, and then Jones would come up and do the ball ups around the ground, and it seemed to work really well. We have to talk about, it's probably an elephant in the room, and I know Jordan Smith, your footy boss, will be waiting for his phone to ring to have a verdict from the Waffle today. But Scott was reported in the first quarter for a swinging arm and attempted spoil that felled Charlie Dean and ruled him out of the game. Are you anticipating there'll be a suspension for Scott, and is the club in a position where they'll likely appeal if that's the case?
0: Yeah, I'm a bit the same. I'm waiting for my phone to ring this morning, Jacob. But, my understanding is that as soon as you get a blue card, it's an automatic report. So I'm not exactly sure what the report charge is. You know, obviously, unfortunate that Charlie had to go off injured and couldn't come back on. Like, he's been a terrific player all year for Perth and for the competition. I mean, we certainly don't want to lose players like that. And we know Scott's never, I would say, and it was his 150th Waffle game. He played 50 reserves games as well. I'm pretty sure he's probably never had a report before. So, unfortunately, going for a spoil, he's collected Charlie. So, we'll wait and see today. We'll just see what the charge is and things like that, and then we'll play it out from there.
1: Talk about reports. What about an injury report? How did you be able to get to chat to players yesterday and find out where they're at and how people have pulled up?
0: I was speaking with my medical team a little bit late in the afternoon. I sent a message out just saying where we're at. So we're not too bad, I think. I know Brad Fulgrave came off in the third quarter with a hamstring, but he pulled up okay, I think, from what I gather. So we'll just get a scan on him today. I think a couple of other boys, I think they're all pretty sore. It's this time of year and you're playing games for keeps. And so, no, we're hopeful that most of the guys, all the guys, except for Brad, but we'll see, got through the game well. And then, like I said, it's all about recovery. Like last week, that's all we really did last week was just recovery. Had a 45-minute session on Thursday. So we'll do a little bit of training this week as well. But we're hopeful that guys from the weekend got through. The reserves, I think, all got through clear as well, which is a positive. And there'll be a couple of guys pushing this week, Ben Middleton and Liam Tedesco, and a couple of others hopefully will be pushing their case for training and playing this week.
2: Ross McQueen is with us, Royals coach, then to another prelim.

0: They'll play Claremont at Revo Fitness Stadium Sunday for a spot in the grand final after a memorable win over Perth on Saturday. Corey Watt's a chance. I mean, he hasn't played for quite a few weeks now, but he would be a straight like-for-like swap if Brad is out. Is there any chance that Corey sees a Waffle Field this weekend?
1: There's a good chance you'll see Corey's at some level this weekend. He was pushing hard last week. He put his hand up last week, and he'll be very, very much in the frame for things this week. And if Brad doesn't get up, then Watson will definitely be one of those people we look at. And look, we've got full confidence in him in terms of his football ability and his way to prepare. He's super diligent, always has been, and he was terrific early in the year before he got injured. So, he's definitely one we will look at this weekend. Whether he fully gets up or not, we'll definitely be looking at Watson as well.
0: You've got so many players who are out injured and some to come back. You mentioned Middleton and Tedesco. I don't think we'll see young Lindbergh again this year, but there's Stan Wright suspended as well as injured at the moment. It just speaks volumes of the character of this group. Wayne hinted at it before, but your reserves are going strong as well. They won the flag last year. You've built enviable depth. Is that something that you've preached in your time as coach, Ross, that it's next man up mentality and, all right, a player's out, it's your chance to step up and fill the breach?
1: Yeah, I suppose we do. I guess a lot of the players all want to play league football, and you're trying to get into the stage. Well, when it's your turn, you just got to be ready, and when the opportunity comes. So we're hoping that's what we do. My coaches have worked extremely hard. Steve Healy and Dan Curtis and Mick Babwell and these sort of guys on my reserves team, they coach all the development players. They've done a super job getting them ready. Like I said, last year they won the premiership from fifth spot. So we're trying to replicate Josh Eames. So Eames is all over me, making sure I know that I'm doing it properly. But yeah, look, they want to play league football, and you need to be ready. Are they perfect yet? No, they're not. But the good thing is that the young blokes coming in and some of the experienced blokes coming back from injury put their hand up and they say, right, let's go. What's my role? And they don't have to be superstars, but they just have to make sure that they combine really well with the rest of the team. If you get that right, then you're half a chance. But we're playing a very talented team this weekend, so whether it comes into play this week will have to be spot on against Claremont.
2: All right, you mentioned young blokes, Alex Walsh. Axel Walsh. He made his debut, and some telling sort of possessions there late in that game. I mean, how did you see his performance and him going forward, like into next week? Will he get more responsibilities?
1: Yeah, I was really pleased for Axel to play his first game. We had near the two parts of the spectrum, if you like. We had Scott playing his 150th and Axel playing his first, and both big guys who hopefully will have a fair career in front of them. So I was really pleased about how he went. He started in the ruck early and then played forward, and in the last quarter we actually had to play him a full back in the back line because we didn't have Brad available. So, I'm really hopeful that he really enjoyed the experience. I'm chatting to him after the game. It was probably a great game to play your first game in. You know, you have a 2-point win in a final, so not too many guys get to experience that. This week, we'll just see how the availability of players go, and, we're really pleased with how he's gone. Like, I've got no doubt, and I think the players have got a lot of trust in he'll be able to do whatever we need him to do. But, if Scott doesn't play, he may play more on the ruck. We had Jake Svisketsky earlier, a couple of weeks ago, make his debut as well. So we've got a couple of options there, but I anticipate Axel will be certainly trained well and put his hand up.
0: You started him in the ruck, as you mentioned. I mean, that's a bold call for a young guy in a final. It probably speaks volumes of your confidence in him, Ross, to throw him straight into the middle of the ground. How was he feeling in the lead-up? I mean, it's a big game to come in for. As much as he's been highly touted and there's big things ahead for him, how was he feeling in the lead-up?
1: Oh, he took things pretty well. I think he had a pretty busy week. I think he's at school. I think he had a whole lot of tests at school this week because they're all exams are coming up in a couple of weeks' time for him. Friday night, he and I both were at the Colts Best and Fairest Count, the club at East Perth there. We had the Colts Best and Fairest Count, so he had that to distract him a little bit. His brother Xavier flew in from Adelaide on Friday as well. It was his 21st birthday yesterday. So, I think he just sort of takes it in his stride a bit. I'm sure he had a big week and things like that. But he's a very mature young man, and he's going to have a bright future, hopefully, both on and off the field, academically or football-wise.
0: Gee, he showed some composure late. I won't mention he had a couple of big moments. He took two intercept marks to drive you back inside forward 50, and that desperate lunging spall on the goal line that averted a goal in the last quarter. So he showed a fair bit of maturity for a young guy. Was he close to playing in the first final, Ross? Because there was a lot of talk about him even playing in the first final against Souths.
1: Oh, well, look, he trained the group. He definitely did. But we just thought we the balance that we had aside, like Scott and Ben Middleton and our forwards had been competing really well. So he was definitely in the squad. And if something had happened, I think Scott hadn't played the week before. So if Scott hadn't got up, then we definitely would have considered him for that first final. But we were in a position, we thought, to, you know, with Ben Middleton and Tom Graham and Michael Schofield, these sort of guys. Mitch Schofield. He won't like me calling him Michael, should be Mitch. He was considered, but no, the opportunity came up this weekend when Ben Middleton couldn't play, and we thought a bit of extra support in the rock for Scott. And as it turned out, we were probably a little bit lucky in that regard when Scott got blue carded. But we had Axel and Sebi who were able to carry the ruck for that 15 minutes.
0: So now, Claremont, a club you know very well, you're a life member of the Tigers, Ross, and there'll be some familiar faces again as you walk in and out of Revo Fitness Stadium on Sunday, and you play in another preliminary final. You beat them last year. What do you have to do well to beat Claremont this time?
1: Oh, yeah, be very good. They started the season obviously red hot, and then just had, like most teams, had a bit of an up and down part of the year, which was in the middle for them, and it's come good at the right time of the year again. So, They defend really well. Like, I think on our statistics, they're pretty good at everything. They score well. Their midfield's really turned a lot the way they run both ways. You know, Cal England and Bailey Rogers and obviously Ollie Eastland gives them really good use around the contest and good support there as well from Kieran Gowdy. So you have to match them in the midfield. If you don't, they'll be way too strong. They'll transition the ball too well and they defend the ground really well. So we'll have to really be up for the contest, and yeah, it starts in the middle, and if we can match them there, then hopefully we're in the game, and you never know, another tight one and we come out in front, we're just right.
0: I don't think you could have asked for much more from your playing group these two finals, Ross. Are you confident that there won't be a letdown, that they've got another effort in them?
1: Oh no, I'm pretty confident there. We finished the home and away and we said, well, that's the home and away season, that's one season done, if you like. And quite often I like to roll in it's round 21, round 22 and 23, but we set ourselves with four finals to play, and so far we've played in two, which has worked out well for us, and we our planning is two more. So we're confident that the boys are good to go, and those who play in the league side will play their role. And look, we'll have to be at our very best. We understand that, and if you're not, well, you get what you get. So we're confident we can play pretty well this week.
0: And lastly, a word on your supporters. It was a heaving grandstand and there were plenty of Perth fans there too, but gee, your fans made a lot of noise and I'd imagine it would have been joy scenes in the rooms afterwards, and you'll be calling on them to get to Claremont this week as well. A word on your supporters.
1: Yeah, terrific support. You know, both for all year, but in particular the last two finals, like our members and supporters who got down to South Fremantle. Looked like we had a bigger crowd just about at South Fremantle that day. And then the South supporters, and then on the weekend I thought our in the grandstand, and I could see the bank on the far side. Terrific. I actually couldn't get into the change rooms after the game, so I just it was full. They're not big change rooms at Lathlane or Mineral Resources, but they're terrific support for us, and we're just pushing hard. We talk a lot to our playing group about it's the club first, then the team, and then it's me in terms of the hierarchy of it all, and we're passing through, and it's our responsibility to win, and that's what we hope to be able to do for our supporters and members.
0: Two down, two to go, as you mentioned. Four finals you set yourself for. You've ticked the first two, and two more still to play out. Ross, congratulations on a memorable win at Lathlane, and good luck at Claremont on Sunday.
1: Thanks very much, Jacob. Thanks, Wayne. Have a great day.
0: You too. Ross McQueen joining us here on Sports Breakfast, coach of the Royals. There's something to say about spirit. You know, you talk a lot about, you know, skill, endeavour, but sometimes it's just spirit, and Tony McHale knows it as well as anyone. As someone who's been at that club and won premierships, Ross is trying to emulate that now. You looked at the teams on paper and you would have said, nah, Perth's going to win this game. There's too much on the line. But there's something extra driving the Royals now. And, yeah, they could continue all the way. You never know. They're still alive.
2: What sort of crowd number was it?
0: I haven't seen a crowd number yet, but I reckon it was close to 5,000.
2: Is that right?
0: Yeah,
2: very
0: it was
2: good.
0: A fantastic crowd.
2: It looked good on the
0: crowd.
2: Tally. But you got the vision of the other oval, and there's not a lot of room for spectators on that side through the television. So, yeah, okay.
0: There's also lots of fans on the broadcast side on the terracing on the half-court flank in front of the Hungry Jacks, for those who are trying to place where
2: and the northern end, there's plenty of room that under there, yeah.
0: So it was a really good crowd, and anyone who went to that game on Saturday would walk away remembering it. It was a great advertisement for the Waffle. Full stop, okay, there's a winner, there's a loser, but it was just a fantastic game, one that we'll remember for a long time. And East Perth fans will. Perth fans are trying to put it out of their memory. But for the Royals fans, that's an all-timer. It's 8:30. We're off to a break here on Sports Breakfast. When we return, we're going to chat tennis. The US Open is into its second week, the business end of the tournament, and it's a familiar feeling. There's no Aussies there to talk about in the singles draw. We'll chat to Brett Patten as to why that's the case after the break.
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7: Debris on Tucken Highway southbound at Stock West Road in Bullsbrook. It's just a truck strap in the left lane. Just drive a bit of caution over that one. A breakdown on Kwinana southbound before Canning Highway should be cleared very soon. Until then, please drive with caution. And the crash on Reed Highway westbound at Marmion Avenue in Corrine's blocked off that right turning lane. Ambos and Towies on side. It's really busy at the moment in the area, so please allow for a safe merge. It's Bernie D. That's the latest traffic on 91.3 Sport FM.
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0: Back to the show, Sports Breakfast. Lovely to chat to Ross McQueen after one of his finest coaching victories, East Perth's win over Perth. 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I know a lot of Royals fans already have, but if you want to listen back to it, something magical about radio, and I always say this, when you don't know how long's left, the drama that comes with that, I just don't understand why radio commentators in AFL circles tell the listener how long's left. You're actually not doing yourself any favours at all by building up any sort of suspense. The one thing that radio has over television is the ability to build suspense and drama, because they don't have any visuals, they don't have a clock, but they repeatedly now, radio commentators tell you how long's left. The best part about Saturday was we didn't know there was 9 seconds left when Sam Van Diemen's goal went through. And imagine how different I would have called that, or any caller would have called it, if you knew there were 9 seconds to go. So, well, Perth are done, they can't win. But you call it thinking, well, Perth could still get out the middle. It could still be won. Yeah. Then the siren sounds. So I just don't understand why any radio commentator would want to know how long is left in a game.
2: Yeah, good point. Good point.
0: It's a bugbear of mine. And it might seem minor and trivial to others, but yeah, I just don't understand why on radio you'd be telling the listener how long is left. There's a week left of the US Open, we know that much, as we get to the business end of this tournament, and a few of the big names are still there. Unfortunately, as I mentioned before the break, we go into the second week Aussie-less when it comes to the men's and women's singles draw. Let's welcome Brett Patten, host of Court Talk. Big show yesterday. It was a Father's Day special, and the old man, Don Patten, was part of the show yesterday. Good morning, BP.
5: Yes, he didn't like being on air, I must admit. But afterwards, he's been giving got a lot of great feedback. So he's up and about. So yeah, it was good to recognise the old boy on air during court talk yesterday.
0: Yeah, fantastic listening. Go back and find it as a podcast here on Sport FM. The old boy, you asked him the question: who the best tennis player is in the Patton family? Were you happy with his answer?
5: Oh, I think it was probably the correct answer. He declared himself being the best. He comes from a long line of tennis players, all bought off on the ant bed out there at Boudinou, his brothers and sisters, and they used to, back in the 50s and 60s, used to play sort of make-believe Davis Cup games. That's all they had, the family in the middle of nowhere. So, yeah, I mean, Don Patton, like I said, he went on to win two World Father and Sons alongside brother Darren, and with John Newcomb and his son Clint. He won a couple of over 35s, a lot of country weeks. So from a bloke, he never was taught the game, and football came sort of a bit more naturally to him. He achieved a lot in the game of tennis, so that's where we got our love from of tennis from. He used to take us down to the Geraldton Tennis Club all the time, and along with Mother Lynn, and that's where we grew up and just fell in love with the sport.
2: All right, Jacob, as I mentioned, no Australians left in the singles and that, but one fella might be a little bit happy with him, Dane Sweeney. Can you just tell us a little bit about him and what that first round win means to someone like him?
5: Oh, he got through to the third round. I mean, it's an enormous achievement for a bloke like Dane Sweeney, who effectively gave the sport away for about 8 weeks last year because he'd lost sort of 10 matches around the challenger level in a row and thought, well, this maybe just isn't for me. I need to go back to the drawing boards and figure out exactly what my game looks like. He's only 5'7". He's only a little guy. And if you look at the greats of yesteryear, the Kenny Rosewells and the Rod Lavers, they're all about 5'7", 5'8". So he's not the quintessential, hasn't got the stature of some of the best players in the world, but he's such a grinder, a real journeyman. And he walks away with about $402,000 after getting through to the third round. So what does that mean for a guy like Dane Sweeney? Well, gives him some breathing space, much-needed ranking points. He's just touching on the top 100 in the world at the moment, but it'll allow him to travel with a little bit more, I guess, a sense of calm and ease, that he doesn't have to always go and try to scratch out a living in the lower tier events and make some money to use that to go towards his travel and his accommodation. So he can breathe a little bit easier. He can just put all his time and effort into his craft, which is training and getting his body right and potentially taking a coach on the road, which is really important in the men's and women's game. So, look, it's just a breakout for Dane Sweeney. And let's hope that Tennis Australia can get behind a player like Dane Sweeney and get him into their programs and support him financially and otherwise, because unfortunately sometimes Tennis Australia just focus too much on those players who are sitting inside the top 100 and not looking at those blokes really trying to climb up the ladder as Dane Sweeney has. So this is a great shot in the arm for him, and I think it's a great shot in the arm for Australian tennis to see a real battler like Dane get through to the third round of the US Open.
2: Has he got the game or the improvement in his game to be, up there in the top 50? Or?
5: But I think he's a top 50 player, certainly top 100 player. He's sort of mid-20s at the moment, 24, 25. But, again, we see the best players in the world, generally over 6 foot in height, 6 foot one, 6 foot two. If you look at Alexander Zverev, he's about 6 foot six, and Jannik Sinner's about 6 foot 3, and so is sort of Carlos Alcaraz. So he doesn't really have that, I guess, stature of the best players in the world. He doesn't have a big 1-2 punch, being a big first serve and or forehand. He's a real counter puncher. He works so incredibly hard, and like I said, I don't necessarily think he's going to be top 50, but if he can maintain anywhere between sort of 80 and 100 in the world over the next 2, 3, 4 years, then he'll make a decent living out of tennis, and he'll probably look back in his career and say it was all worthwhile to put in the extra miles and make tennis his career up until the age of 30. So, very likeable is Dane Sweeney, and, the quintessential Aussie battler, but he's doing good at the moment.
0: Well, someone who is in the top 50 and has been up there for a while is Alex de Minaur. He exited in just the second round. Now, I know there's extenuating circumstances, and he had a delayed start to his first round game, and then that match had rain interruptions. But he should be making it far further than the second round, BP. Is he in a state of flux at the moment, Alex de Minaur, with his game?
5: Yeah, it seems that way, doesn't it? He's quarterfinals at all the Grand Slams over the last number of years. He's been sitting in the top 10 as far as the singles rankings are concerned for the last 24 months. He really has established himself as one of the best players in the world. However, he doesn't seem to have the game that takes him any further from a quarterfinals at a Grand Slam, or indeed a quarterfinals, potentially semi at an ATP 1000 Premier event. So, look, he'd be incredibly disappointed. I know he has spoke at his press conference over recent times about sort of the mental anguish and, you know, he's really struggling in that space at the moment. He doesn't feel like he's breaking through that glass ceiling in the Grand Slams, because at the end of the day, you are measured on your ability to perform at the Grand Slams. And he, you know, is trying everything, throwing the kitchen sink, trying to get past the quarterfinals, get into the semis and potentially a final of the Grand Slam. And we thought, looking at this particular US Open, we thought his draw was as good as any Grand Slam draw going around. So there was a real opportunity for him to go deep in this particular tournament, given that Novak Djokovic and Jannik Sinner are no longer there and the uncertainty around Carlos Alcaraz, which he's starting to prove a few of his doubts is wrong, and having Alexander Zverev as that number one sort of seeded player at the moment. So, you know, it's an interesting one in regards to where he currently sits on where his game is. And, you know, I think he'll probably take a little bit of time off before the start of the summer in Australia. He does rejuvenate himself there. He's newly married, of course, so other priorities obviously at play. But, you know, he must be feeling very disappointed where his form is, particularly at Grand Slams over the last 12 months.
2: All right, let's have a look at the men's tournament at the moment. Alcaraz looks as though that you just mentioned him. He looks like he's come back in pretty good nick. Zverev is up there. He's sort of got to the last 16. How do you see this panning out at the moment, the men's singles situation?
5: Well, what's really jumping off the page for me at the moment, Dunny, is the winning form and the good form of the American male players. You know, Benny Shelton, he's sort of two sets to a love up against Stefanos Tsitsipas, who's had somewhat of a resurgence at this year's US Open. Alex Mickelson, E3, he's a bit of a journeyman, unseeded player. He finds himself in a quarterfinal. Francis Tiafoe, he also got through Daniil Medvedev in straight sets on Arthur Ashe Stadium. So he goes through to a quarterfinal to play Mickelson, who, again, we just mentioned one. And, of course, Benny Shelton is down the bottom half of the draw because he'll come up against potentially, well, he will come against Carlos Alcaraz if Benny Shelton gets that third set done or dusted. And Carlos Alcaraz defeated Tommy Paul, another American in the round of 16. So the American men's tennis and women's tennis is really on the up and up, funnily enough. But I think Carlos Alcaraz, I mean, he's just a prize packet for me. You know, no one really thought that he would do all that well, given that he hasn't really played a professional event for 5-6 months on the basis of his wrist and having wrist surgery. But he's coming in hotter than ever, and he's looking the man to beat, hasn't dropped a set, going through the draw pretty comfortably at the moment. And that bottom half of the draw, I look across, I mean, quarterfinal, I think he's going to pose his biggest threat, Benny Shelton. I mean, Ben's playing great brand of tennis at the moment. He's a big serving left-hander, likes to serve and volley. He loves to pump the crowd up. Going out with, I'm trying to think of the name of the young lady. Yeah, she'll come to me in a minute. But, you know, he's got the whole of the paparazzi following him around the US Open at the moment. So there's a lot to be said. He's probably the darling of the crowd, Benny Shelton, for the US supporters in the men's game. But, you know, Carlos Alcaraz, you know, that'll be a hot quarterfinals. But I think if he can get through Benny Shelton, which by the look of it, Benny Shelton's just cruising, he's been gifted a break against Tsitsipas in the start of that third set. So I assume that just holds his serve, you know, four more times and he's through to a quarterfinal. I like Carlos Alcaraz at the bottom half of the draw. I think Alexander Zverev, the top half is a little bit easier for him. I think it'd probably be a Carlos Alcaraz and a Alexander Zverev final. And fair to say, if Carlos is playing the brand of tennis to get through to a final of a Grand Slam, even after the challenges he's had over the last 4 or 5 months, I'd fancy Carlos Alcaraz to win this US Open. So, yeah, he's come in under a cloud, but he's proving all the doubters wrong.
0: No, Jannik Sinner out with a knee, and one big name goes out, one comes back, and, yeah, he looks in very good form indeed. Brett Patton's with us here on Sports Breakfast, host of Court Talk, the US Open into its second week. Top two seeds and the ladies look like they're in very good form. Sabalenka, Rybakina. Sabalenka just continues to almost bully her opponents off the court with her strength. But the real question mark around her, Brett, as you well know, is at the business end of the tournament. Can she get it done under the pressure of a semi-final or a final?
5: Yeah, I think so. Trinity Rodman is the girlfriend of Benny Shelton. So Rodman famously played with the Chicago Bulls. So, yeah, she's getting a fair bit of airplay alongside Benny Shelton. But, yeah, just back to your question there. Look, this is wide open for me. I mean, you know, if we look at Sabalenka, look at Coco Gauff, you know, Iga Swiatek, they're all sort of still in the draw and playing wonderful tennis. And it's a really you know, it's a great noodle scratcher, the women's game this year. There seems to be winners at all, different winners at all the Grand Slams across coming into the US Open. So it's a real opportunity for potentially someone else to sign their name on a Grand Slam. And like I said, Jessica Pegula's going really well. Emma Navarro playing incredibly well. Mira Andreeva, she's still sort of in the round of 16. She's number five in the world and won the French Open. Iga Swiatek plays tonight. Noskova from Czech Republic, she defeated Kostyuk from Ukraine in the round of 16. And obviously Sabalenka just defeated Taylor Townsend. And if you've been watching the fashion, Taylor Townsend, who's great mates with Naomi Osaka, is taking a leaf out of her book because she just entered the main stadium dressed in somewhat, say, a gown that probably you could see on any runway in any fashion shoot in Milan. I mean, so Taylor Townsend is getting on that same bandwagon and try to, you know, get a little bit of fashion into the game of tennis. So, yeah, Sabalenka's playing well. She's got a point to prove, number one player in the world. I don't think her form has been great across the calendar year, but she's still holding that number one ranking. But there's still a lot of great players, particularly in this women's draw, that are still going around. And, you know, this is as wide open as I've ever seen. I still fancy probably Coco Gauff. I think she's got the support of the crowd behind her. I think she, on the women's side, is the darling of this tournament. And, you know, I think she's the one to beat. But Sabalenka, she's got a point to prove, being the number one player in the world.
0: Naomi Osaka, she's always a name that we keep an eye on with her. I guess it's almost in the rearview mirror now, some of her success, but she's still a very good player. She has had a win. She beat Elise Mertens. She's through to the fourth round, but she apologised after that win for her behaviour. She has been known to throw a racket or two, and she had to apologise to her behaviour to some of the youngsters out there.
5: Yeah, look, she's probably taking a leaf out of Serena Williams' book. You know, I mean, we famously saw Naomi Osaka win her first US Open against Serena Williams when Serena just absolutely blew up at the umpire and was accused of getting coached, and obviously was docked a point because of that. Back then, you couldn't coach from the box. And Patrick Mortogoglou, who was her coach at the time, a famous French coach, he did say that he was coaching her, and she famously says she wasn't getting coached. But who do you believe? But it was all caught on camera. So now Naomi, 13th ranked at the moment. She's had a pretty lean last couple of years, but she's starting to find the form that won her, you know, five Grand Slams only about 3 or 4 years ago. She comes up against Rybakina, who's the number two ranked player in the draw. And this is going to be a fascinating match. I know Rybakina has come into this tournament under somewhat of an injury cloud. But Osaka, again, lighting up the fashion, lighting up the centre courts. And, you know, I don't mind the fact that she lets off a bit of steam. You know, good on her for smashing a racket and putting on a bit of a show for the raucous crowd there at Arthur Ashe Stadium, because, you know, at the US Open in New York, pot is legal, so I suspect everyone's high and having a good time. And as Big D said yesterday, you know, they're bringing in the pipes, they're bringing in the bongs, they're bringing in everything to sort of have a great time at this year's US Open. A lot of players have been, you know, complaining about the smell of marijuana on the centre court there. So, and not only that, all the influencers are there in their private boxes. They've been given a free access. Craig Tolley's already importing all the influencers. He's given free tickets to about 100 influencers, and they are disrupting matches at the moment with their carry-on in the stands. So it's turned into a bit of a circus at the moment, and a lot of players are saying that. So, you know, breaking a racket in the grand scheme of things just adds to the flavour of this year's US Open.
0: Craig Tiley, not far removed from Australian tennis, BP, and wasting no time in exerting his influence in US tennis.
5: Yeah, good to see the back of him, if I'm honest with you. You know, a lot of the players and a lot of the ex-players and a lot of the stars of this game have really come out and been quite critical of Craig Tiley since his departure, and saying that tennis in this country is in its worst place, grassroots all the way through the elite. And if we see the results at the moment at the US Open and all Grand Slams across the year, there's nothing we can really hang our hat on. And, you know, we're too reliant on too many imports, Daria Kazakina and Maya Joint, who are newly crowned Australians, but we're not really developing any players that sit inside the top 50 at the moment, and in particularly in the women's, and certainly only one there being Alex de Minaur in the men's game, and he honed his craft in Spain. So, yeah, the cupboard is a little bit bare at the moment, so there's a lot to work on, and I do know that, you know, some of the greats are really kicking up a stink. They're asking and they're demanding meetings with the newly crowned president of Tennis Australia, Chris Parsons, to really get in his ear and say things have to change, and they have to change quite quickly, otherwise we're not going to be able to sustain our level on the world stages at Grand Slam level over the next sort of 4 to 6 years. And And if you don't have a global superstar playing the game of tennis coming out of your country, that just doesn't mean good business for kids wanting to pick up a racket. You've got no sort of inspiration and no role model. So, yeah, time's a little bit tricky at the moment, but hopefully the new president is open, and so is the new CEO, to the ideas from the past champions of the game to get the game back on track again.
0: Best to ask the people who know the sport best. So hopefully that does happen. Just looking at the doubles, we know the mixed doubles happened before the tournament, BP, but there's a couple of Aussies still alive there in the doubles, the men's and the women's.
5: Yeah, we've got Stormy Sanders is still going around, Persone, Stormy Sanders, former number one player in the world. So she's still going around in the doubles. So is Maya Joint. I mean, Maya Joint, like I said, she's a newly crowned Australian. She has had an incredible last couple of months, really. She played Serena Williams on centre court at Wimbledon, defeated her. And in the lead-up tournament in doubles, she played against Serena, and she's played against Serena and Venus here at this year's US Open. So she's had the best of Serena over the last couple of months, and much to Serena's form. She walked straight off the court, got straight into a courtesy car, and disappeared off into the night. Didn't even attend the press conference, and a lot has been made about her receiving a fine and or a sanction. But Craig Tiley, being Craig Tiley, has intervened and said, oh, well, it's not a mandatory fine. It's you know, we can say whether she gets fined or not. So he's just letting her go and not fining her, where players of yesteryear like Novak Djokovic and players who refuse to do press conference, which is mandatory at these US Opens and all the Grand Slams, he's just turned a blind eye to it. So don't tell me they don't play favourites at the high end. And, you know, I'm a little bit sick and tired of the theatrics and the carry-on, and certainly the wild cards that the Venus and Serena Williams have been given over the last couple of months into Wimbledon and certainly into the US Open. So, for me, she should have been sanctioned, and sanctioned quite hard. But, yep, Maya Joint, Stormy Sanders, they're the only two Australians left in the US Open this year.
0: Fingers crossed they can do some damage, even if it is in the doubles. BP, we'll catch you Sunday for Court Talk. Always great to have you on the show. And let's hope there's some drama in the second week of the US Open, even if it doesn't feature any Aussies. Thanks for joining us.
5: You can count on it, mate, particularly with all that pot floating around Arthur Ashe Stadium.
0: Absolutely. Isn't that a side note? Thanks to Brett Patton for joining us here on Sports Breakfast at 91.3 Sport FM. Legal, so they're not doing anything out of the rule book, Wayne, but it creates an interesting atmosphere.
2: Absolutely.
0: I'd imagine over there.
2: Are you that test squad?
0: Yes, yep, absolutely. Sorry. That's Brett just hanging up the phone.
2: Only just added three to what was played up in Mackay, so and young Cooper Connolly getting his opportunity.
0: Yeah, I wonder. So Matt Kuhneman's an interesting one for me. I don't think South Africa's a place where you need to pick two spinners. Particularly at this time of year. It's very early in the season over there. The pitches are likely to be conducive to pace bowling. So I'm not sure there's a need to... We wondered why Kuhneman wasn't in the Australia A squad. We've got our answer. He's in the Australian Test squad. So the team, Cummins, captain, Boland, Carey, Connolly, Green, Hazelwood, Head, Inglis, who was the reserve batsman in that Bangladesh series, Kuhneman, Labuschagne, Lyon, Knees is back. He was unavailable. He wasn't picked, actually, but he was unavailable anyway with a calf injury. Renshaw, Smith, Stark and Webster. So no spot for Weatherald. He loses his spot in the Australian Test squad altogether. Bo Webster's probably under a bit of pressure. So does Cooper Connolly come into the reckoning? I'm disappointed, I must say, that there wasn't more change. I guess the question is, well, it's easy to say you want change, but who was banging the door down?
2: Yeah, that's why they've gone with Labuschagne, given him this. This would have to be his last, surely.
0: His 38th last chance, yeah. I think, for Marta. Still hasn't scored a Test 100 since July 2023. He goes back to his country of birth, and it's Australia's first tour of South Africa since 2018, when the infamous ball tampering saga took place, Sandpaper Gate. So let's hope there's no controversy this time as Australia look to defeat South Africa on their home patch. A rematch of the last World Test Championship final, which South Africa famously won at Lord's. We're off to our final break. We will finish the show by heading up to Geraldton, where Brett Patton spent a lot of his childhood.
10: 2002 Vidya, 2-2 Vidya, 2-4, 2-4, now 2-5. At to 2-5, going once, going twice, sold to another happy bidder at Ross's Auctions.
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0: Been a busy show, plenty to talk about in the world of sport. Finals fever has taken over. Thankfully for Freo fans, they don't have to wait too long. It's Friday night for a chance at retribution against the Cats at Optus Stadium. Tickets will sell fast and there'll be a lot of people there. Again, it's 10 past 6, so there'll be a mad dash to get to Optus, but Freo fans are well practiced at this particular time slot. 0429 913 913. Now, Stephen of Balcatta sent a text, but it's just your name. I assume there was another text, but it hasn't landed in our inbox. So, Stephen, if you're still listening and you'd like that text to be read out, please send it again to 0429 913 913. An interesting statistic from the Dockers game. Five players had zero tackles. Jordan Clark, Alex Pearce, James Sicily, Nick Watson, Mason Cox. Sicily, Watson and Clark, arguably the three best on the ground. Yeah, I would say Alex Pearce had a pretty good game too. So, yeah, interesting. Tackles, generally a good marker, but if you're tackling, you don't have the ball. And four of those players, Mason Cox didn't have a lot of it, but those other four had plenty of it. So I guess you can't tackle if you've got the ball in your own possession. A couple more here. Guys, what do you think of the Cats' chances to make four grand finals in 7 years? This week with Grian Myers and Bailey Smith, who were missing from last game over here, and Blitzarves and Jackson, and O'Sheen Mullen to Murphy Reid. Cats certainly won't be daunted. Go hard, Cats, says Simon of Swanbourne. Certainly won't be daunted. I'm looking forward to that battle. And I think Blitzarves will play a bit more time in the ruck. And he's right. Smith and Myers missed that game, but so did Tom Stewart. So these three very handy inclusions for the Cats. The Dockers just won that night by 9 points. What an absolute embarrassment Aussie tennis is. They just go round and round like a washing machine. That's a good analogy. They just don't develop. It's been like this for decades and there's no light at the end of the tunnel. No, hard to argue with that. And Brett Patton said as much just now. Wayne, some sad news just came through that you received during the break.
2: Yeah, a fellow by the name of Don Marsden, who's been a stalwart down at the Wacker for many, many years. A lot of people would know him, and passed away on the weekend. 94, good dig, you know, just one hit away from getting that century. But, yeah, a lot of people would know Don and had a time with him. And, our thoughts with the family.
0: Yeah, very sad news. Life well lived, living into his mid-90s. But, thoughts with all of those who knew him. And sad time. There's been, and there always is, sadly, that's the nature of life, people leaving us. But sounds like a life very well lived and a great contribution to cricket. Let's finish with a look at the Geraldton sporting scores at the weekend. So we're at preliminary final weekend. Rovers, the ladder leaders, who were undefeated in the home and away but lost the second semi-final, rebounded to win the prelim. It's not as easy as maybe the final scoreline shows, 8-5-53 to 3-14-32. At halftime, Railways led, but in the second half, they only managed one goal and they kicked five behinds in the last quarter. Now, my understanding is the rain was up there Saturday afternoon, so this was a wet game. But they avoid the straight sets exit Rovers, despite trailing at half-time. But Railways had 17 scoring shots to 13 and managed just the five behinds in the last term. Rovers kicked three goals. So it could have been a different story if Railways had kicked a bit straighter.
2: Yes, and as you say, Rovers have been dominant all year. So the surprising that they were playing in the preliminary final, but they'll take on Brigades, I think, now, because Brigades are the ones that beat them in that second semi, and should be a great... Oh, that might be the same as last year's grand final, I think, which the Brigades are going for two in a row. I know that.
0: So history repeats itself.
2: Yeah, maybe.
0: In the ladies, Towns defeated Brigades. 5-6-36, Brigades 2-2-14. So well done to Towns. They get another crack at the unbeaten minor premiers, Chapman Valley. Comfortable win. They kick the first three goals of the game. Brigades kick two goals too. They kick their full score in the second quarter, but then went scoreless again in the second half. So Towns through, but Chapman Valley will start very short price favourites in the grand finals, which are all played on Saturday. They're all played at the one venue, WA Country Builders Stadium. First up are the Colts, as often is the case. Towns, Chapman Valley at 9 a.m. Reserves are next. Brigades v Towns. The women's is at 1 o'clock. That is Chapman Valley v Towns. And the big one, the league grand final, is Brigades and Rovers. That starts at 3:05. So they're all the grand finals. So it's always a big day up there. Lots of East Fremantle people head up to be there. It's a good way to connect with the zone. So there'll be a lot of people there. I know Tony McHale's seen many a JNFL grand final day. He's not going this year, Wayne. You know where Tony is? He's going to the NFL.
2: Oh, is he?
0: He won't be here Friday, and he won't be here on Sunday for our waffle prelim. So he's over there at the MCG on Friday. Just a big ticket man, Tony, isn't he?
2: Yeah,
0: just,
2: that's...
0: You know, all the big events. You and him are pretty similar like that. You know, I won't sit out with the common folk, but get a ticket to a big event, and I'm in.
2: I don't know the people he knows. He's right up there. He's got someone that always helps him out, I think.
0: He kept it very quiet. He only just after the first week of the finals, he said, "I actually missed the prelim. I'm off to Melbourne."
2: Yeah.
0: I don't know why he's missing the prelim, considering it's on Friday. He obviously had to tag on a
2: group
0: couple of
2: them
0: extra days.
2: They went to the Grand Prix.
0: Yes.
2: They went to the Masters Golf and the Super Bowl and... Yeah, I think someone's got a little money tree down the back and they just go
0: shake
2: and pluck
0: it
2: every now and then.
0: You reckon?
2: Yeah, just, I don't think so.
0: No, just for them. By the way, AFL players from Geraldton and Northampton to finish our Geraldton sporting segment. Patrick Cripps' season ended. 24 disposals and a goal. What a goal it was too in that final. But a loss to the Cats. Judd McVie, I don't think he'll be recalled. He was playing on Zach Mainwaring and he kicked the first two goals of the game in the first 4 minutes. So he had 13 touches, but I like Chris Waterman's comment. Our man Corey Wagner, and I know someone else who was there who agreed that he was in the best players for Peel. He might be a good chance to come in. Walker's unlikely with his ankle,
2: yep.
0: So I would think Wagner will play this week.
2: I think he's a certainty. There you go.
0: Well, we'll ask him when he joins us on Wednesday. Jack Martin was dropped for the clash with Carlton, so I wonder if he's a chance to return with a few sore bodies. Right, we're done. Thanks to Noah, our hard-working producer, on this Monday. What about Paddy Dangerfield? We probably didn't give him enough credit. He's 36. He kicked five, ripped the final apart.
2: Let's hope he's played his game.
0: Well, last year, as I mentioned, he had a poor grand final, but as Drew Jones mentioned, he's carrying a bit of illness. So hopefully he's fit, firing, healthy, ready to go, and Freo can beat the best Geelong has to offer. That's us done. Thanks for your company. Paul Persick's coming in next with the Sports Connection. We'll catch you tomorrow from 6 a.m. for Sports Breakfast.
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14: I'm Ron Wilson. Veterans have staged a protest outside Parliament House in Canberra, laying down their medals to oppose proposed cuts to allied health funding. While the federal government currently fully covers services like physiotherapy and psychology, a $5,000 annual cap per veteran is scheduled to take effect next July to combat alleged unnecessary overservicing. Additional funding will only be granted if a clear clinical need is established. Invictus Games athlete Carney Armstrong voiced her concern, stating her ongoing treatment costs thousands of dollars every month.
17: I see my psychiatrist regularly. I see my psychologist every fortnight. I go to an ET twice a week and I see a dietitian because I've got an eating disorder, physiotherapy. Realistically, this $5,000 cap, it's less than $100 a week.
14: The Albanese government maintains its stronger social media laws will send a clear message to the tech giants to follow the rules. Platforms will be fined around $100 million as part of the proposed duty of care legislation. Social media users will also be able to remove themselves from the algorithms which determine content on their feed. Communications Minister Annika Wells says the enhanced legislation needs to pass.
18: 8 weeks ago, we asked the Parliament to give the eSafety Commissioner more powers to go after big tech and equip her with more powers to hold them to account in the federal court. The Coalition and the Greens have been dawdling on this one. Australian parents needed these laws passed 8 weeks ago, but we're asking them to give us the amendments and get this through the Parliament this week.
14: One Nation is defending its plan to allow people to use their superannuation to put more money in their pockets now. The proposal would allow renters and mortgage holders to divert a quarter of their future super contributions, adding about $40 a week to the take-home pay of someone earning $90,000 a year. Experts are warning that will hurt retirement savings and could add to inflationary pressures, but One Nation's Barnaby Joyce says it's about giving another option to those at risk of homelessness.
19: They're not going to just take money out if they're not doing it tough, but if they need the money, they say, I can't get through, they're going to ask for it.
14: Indonesian authorities have extended temporary airspace and airport closures through to midnight tonight, pending safety assessments following the eruption of Mount Anak Krakatau. A total of 8 airports in western Indonesia remain under temporary closure. The Indonesian Transportation Ministry has designated alternative landing facilities outside the immediate ash zone, including airports at Samarang, Surabaya and Yogyakarta. Research has found a third of Australian fathers take no parental leave. The research by men's health charity Movember found most dads believe the time off would put their careers at risk. Spokesman Jeremy Phillips-Yelland says Australia ranks 34th out of 38 OECD countries for men's paid parental leave.
20: That looks at two metrics. So it looks at how much parental leave is offered by the government, and it also looks at the rate at which that sort of supplementary income is paid. 34 out of 38 is not a great spot to be in.
14: This is AIR National News. In sport, Kimi Antonelli has extended his F1 championship lead after a stunning performance at the Italian Grand Prix. The 20-year-old started the race in 19th, but worked his way through the field to become the first Italian to win his home race since 1966.
21: It was 6 career wins, now it's 7. Kimi Antonelli wins the Italian Grand Prix.
14: After round 24, the Fremantle Dockers hold top spot on the AFL ladder, followed by the Sydney Swans, Brisbane Lions, Hawthorn Hawks, Geelong Cats and the Adelaide Crows. At the US Tennis Open, Carlos Alcaraz has downed Tommy Paul in straight sets to move into the quarterfinals of his first major back from injury. Women's number one, Aryna Sabalenka, also cruised through her match. And the first week of the NRL finals is locked in following the Panthers' 38-10 win over the West Tigers in the final game of the regular season. The Panthers have claimed the minor premiership, setting up a battle with the Sydney Roosters on Sunday afternoon. The finals kick off with the Rabbitohs up against the Knights on Friday night. Australian Independent Radio News.
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7: Rightio, checking the freeways. Mitchell southbound still under speed at this stage. A little bit around Burns Beach Road, Hepburn to Reed, then Hutton to Powis. Kwinana northbound, few cars still hanging around Farrington to Mount Henry Bridge, and a crash on Reed Highway westbound at Marmion Avenue in Kareen, taking a little bit of extra time to clear away, but please drive with a bit of patience. 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
5: It's weather for the rest of your Monday, and it's a nice start to the working week. It's a mostly sunny day ahead and a top of 23 degrees. Tomorrow, partly cloudy and a top of 22. Wednesday, mostly sunny and 23. Thursday, partly cloudy and 24. And a warm end to the week, sunny and 27 on Friday. Right now in Perth at 10 past 9, it's 16.4 degrees.
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Yes, good morning. 9:10 in the West. Hope you're ready to rock and roll for another exciting week here on the Sports Connection. We're going through right up until 12 o'clock on Perth Sports Leader 91.3 Sport FM. Hope you had a wonderful weekend too. And yesterday, to all the sports loving dads out there, hope you enjoyed a nice Father's Day, whether you went out or just put the feet up watching anything to do with sport, enjoying your nice Sunday. And happy Father's Day too to my dad Alan in the northern suburbs. Hope you're having yourself a wonderful Monday. Hope you all enjoyed a great weekend of sport, and a big thanks to Jacob and Wayne for another exciting sports breakfast. That chat with Ross McQueen as well, just incredible in East Perth's semi-final win over Perth. We've got a big show coming your way today. We've got Steve Allen from 10 News First Perth to talk about all the big stories from this morning, including some changes predicted for the Dockers in the semi-final that's going to take place on Friday against Geelong at Optus Stadium. And John Riley, he's ready for NBL 27, which begins in just 12 days. We'll also have results from NRL, Formula 1, AFLW, EPL, and much more. And also at about 15 minutes to 10, we've got the great Mark Reddings, Channel 7's leading waffle commentator, to talk about those two semi-finals in the WAFL. Trent Cooper from 10 to 11 talking all things AFL, some big finals turnabouts in week one, especially the Sydney Swans. They had their backs to the wall and they beat the reigning premiers in a canter over there at the SCG, certainly uplifting the spirits of the Sydney Swans, who have been through a lot over the last few weeks or so. And then from 11 to 12, we've got Brendan Rhodes talking VFL finals, and Chris Kendall with all the latest from the SANFL finals as well. And he's naming his contenders as well for the McGarry Medal, South Australian football's highest individual honour that takes place tonight. And we invite you to have your say as well. 0429 913 913 is the number to message us on the Retrovision text line, because I want to get started today with a little leaf out of Peter G's book. But this one here will certainly connect with a lot of people that either watched or listened to our Sport FM coverage or were there in person on Saturday. There are football games you remember. There are football games you talk about for years. And they're games that almost immediately become part of waffle folklore. Saturday at Mineral Resources Park, Perth and East Perth produced just that. A first semi-final that had everything you could possibly ask for from finals football. Pressure, momentum swings, desperation, courage, heartbreak, heroes, and ultimately one forgettable moment that decided the fate of two clubs. For Perth, it was the dream of a first home final at Lath Lane and the possibility to continue a season of remarkable progress. For East Perth, it was survival. Win, and the Royals lived to fight another day. Lose, and September was over. That same fate applied to Perth. And then when the pressure reached its absolute peak, East Perth found a way. Sam Van Diemen stepped forward and delivered the moment that will be remembered. A goal that didn't just win a football game. It sent East Perth into the preliminary final and ended Perth's season in the most heartbreaking fashion imaginable. But that's what makes finals football so special. Because yesterday wasn't simply Perth against East Perth. It was two proud WAFL clubs throwing everything they had at each other for the right to keep their season alive. It was resilience against expectation, desperation against opportunity, and for four quarters, neither side was willing to give an inch. When you look back at the great waffle finals of the last decade, there have been some extraordinary contests. The first semi-final 2 years ago in Mandurah, the grand finals of 2020 and 2022, and just last year. This one certainly is right up there. Saturday deserves to be mentioned in that conversation, because this wasn't just a good game. It was a game that had a story. It had drama, genuine consequence, and most importantly, it had a finish you simply couldn't write. East Perth survive amidst all the injuries and the report of their giant ruckman. Perth's season is over, despite great progress. And somewhere in history,

0: great game. I mean, it was a game that lived up to the billing. The crowd, definitely the best at Lath Lane in 6 years. There's no doubt about that. You go back to round 9, 2020, in the game between Perth and South Fremantle. That had a great crowd as well. This one was awesome. With, I'd say, looked like there was about 5,000 there at Mineral Resources Park. And Sam Van Diemen almost causing about 5,000 simultaneous heart attacks with that amazing goal. With the left foot from the boundary line, wrong side for a left footer. Just an amazing goal. And a moment that will live on throughout the test of time in the WAFL. There's no doubt about that. We'll talk more about that game and, of course, the second semi-final between Peel and Claremont with the great Mark Reddings. 0429 913 913 is the number. You can buzz us on the Retrovision text line if you want to have your say on that great game. Is it one of the great waffle finals? I certainly think so. Would you think so? Let us know on the Retrovision text line. It's open right throughout the show on Perth Sports Leader 91.3 Sport FM. Also, some huge results in the world of sport that we're going to get into. The US Open, the last Grand Slam of the year, is in full swing. And a couple of great results, of course. Dream Aussie Sweeney, his run came to an end yesterday at the hands of world number 21, Italian Darderi, in straight sets. Carlos Alcaraz, he completed his win over the USA number 20, Tommy Paul, in straight sets as well. So he was dominant. They had four Americans in today's round of 16 action, and three of them went through. Tiafoe, Shelton and Mickelson all completed straight sets victories. And of course, tomorrow we have a very interesting round of 16 game at the Ash Stadium between world number one Zverev and Darderi. So keep your eyes and ears peeled for that. We've got some women's action as well, with the semi-finals not too far away as well. Plenty of great action as well from the AFLW. The Dockers getting on the board as well. A great win for them over Richmond at Princess Park. Arsenal, they just keep on keeping on their championship defence. Three wins out of three. They join Manchester City, who held off a gallant Coventry 1-0. And so Man City and Arsenal, the two contenders from last year, how fitting. They remain the only unbeaten teams in season 26-27. And also a bit of motor racing as well. The supercars, they're not too far away from resuming their campaign. The endurance season, the Enduro Cup, begins very shortly at the Bend this week, the Tarlon Bend in South Australia. And of course, that will lead into the Bathurst 1000 in just a month's time. And NBL, we had the Blitz over the weekend, and Melbourne United won the NBL Blitz over in Bendigo. The Wildcats did not go too well in the Blitz, losing both their games. But we'll have more on that with Steve Allen from 10 News Perth. And that will take place right after the break here on The Sports Connection. Great to have your company on this Monday morning. Paul Persick with you up until 12 o'clock. And make sure you have your say on the Retrovision text line. I'd love to hear from you today. 0429 913 913. Steve Allen to join us next with all the big stories from this Monday morning here on The Sports Connection.
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0: God rest her soul, Bonnie Tyler, one of the all-time greats in rock and roll, keeping us fired up on the Sports Connection. Great to have your company on this Monday morning, 22 minutes past nine, and we're in full swing in today's episode. We got a text on the Retrovision text line. Paul from Duncraig has chimed in. Hello, Paulie. Hope you and the folks at Duncraig are doing well. He says, morning, Paul. How good is Kimi in the F1? What a win. And Man United threw away a win. Not happy about that. Yeah, sport can bring you contrasting emotions. There's no doubt about that, Paul from Duncraig. And, yeah, there was a big chance they had, Manchester United, leading 2-1 with stoppage time still to go. And then Everton were able to level up 2-2. And, yeah, Kimi Antonelli, what a drive. And Simon Furser will break that down in detail tomorrow on the Sports Connection with Peter G. But we'll chat about that in a little bit with 10 News Perth sporting guru Steve Allen. And he joins us to kick things off here on the Sports Connection this Monday morning. How are you, Scuba?
1: Yeah, really well. Thank you, Paul.
0: Great to have you on the show. Kimi Antonelli, mate, his drive from the back to win was a drive for the ages.
1: It's a type of drive I think any aspiring F1 driver dreams of. From the back of the grid, it took me back to the Super Nintendo Nigel Mansell's racing days. Yeah. That's how you like to do it. Just skip the qualifying and set yourself a challenge. Well done to him. It just shows that, you know, for Oscar Piastri, you can't just sit idly by and expect that your time's going to come, because there's always someone younger and faster coming up, you know, through the ranks. And that's what Kimi Antonelli has done, setting the F1 world on fire. I think, correct me if I'm wrong, Paul, it might have been 28 overtakes in his race. So it wasn't just, you know, pit strategy and overtaking everyone else while they were parked. It was some race.
0: Yeah, it certainly was. And 28 overtakes, you're right on the money there for the Grand Prix. And Kimi Antonelli, he put on some absolute rippers in that drive from the back. And that's a bit of a throwback, Nigel Mansell's World Championship. That's a bit before my time, but I'm sure fans of our demographic appreciate that that throwback. And Kimi is only 20 years of age himself. He only turned 20 just about a month ago, and a fortnight ago, rather, and he could be on the verge of being the youngest ever world champion.
1: He could, and it's nice to do that in front of his own crowd, really born just around the corner from Monza too. But, you know, maybe he's into his retro gaming, Paul. I don't know. Maybe he was inspired by a bit of Super Nintendo, Nigel Mansell.
0: Mate, that makes two of us, I reckon, or three of us, with the retro classics that have been right back into prominence, so to speak. But a great job by Kimi Antonelli, a great win from the back, and Simon Furser will break that down in more detail tomorrow on the Sports Connection with Peter G, an amazing race at Monza. Now, the Dockers, they're going to be gearing up for a semi-final against Geelong, and with the Dockers' loss and Peel's win in the WAFL on Saturday, there might be some changes predicted for Fremantle heading into that sudden death clash with the Cats.
1: Yeah, it'd be really interesting, Paul. Justin Longmiller is a pretty loyal man, and he doesn't swing the changes without some deep thought. So it'll be just fascinating to see whether he backs that team in. Obviously, there's going to be at least one forced change with Brandon Walker unavailable. So, you know, Judd McPhee, I know there was a write-up about, you know, that Maney torched him early in that Peel-Claremont clash, but he still ended up in Peel's awards that night. They're obviously pretty happy with the way he responded. So there is a chance, though I'm hearing that Brennan Cox is good to go, and I'm not sure that the Dockers are as concerned about the small, tall mix as what we in the media are. I think they spend less time thinking about that and more time about who is the better player. And I think Brennan Cox is someone they'd be more prepared to back in and give a shot. As for other changes, yeah, it'd be interesting to see. One of the better performers was Jago O'Meara for Peel, but he really sort of hobbled through the end of that game. Be interesting to see how he pulls up and whether he's strong enough, fit enough to force his way into the team that he hasn't been a part of for quite a few weeks now.
0: Would you think the Dockers would stick with Mason Cox as well? Because Sean Darcy has been in some great form in the WAFL. He had 31 hit-outs. Or do you think that the Dockers will stick with what is, to an extent, a good formula with Mason Cox in the ruck?
1: My gut feel is they'll stick with Mason for now and maybe not make a change until it is 100% necessary. I understand there's been calls for so many players out of the other night's game to be dropped, and rightly so. You know, the players will be first to admit that that wasn't up to scratch, but I'm not sure that that the coach is going to want to swing the axe at this time of the season.
0: Going to be a big week for the Dockers as they look to make up for their loss to Hawthorn last Thursday night. Now, we're 12 days out from the NBL season, and the Wildcats, they're looking to get themselves set for a big tilt at the title. And John Riley, he's not making any excuses for the season ahead. But there's just one problem. Where the hell's the import point guard?
1: Yeah, it's a good question, Paul. And to be brutally honest, we just made a habit of, you don't pay too much attention to the early season form, and especially not the pre-season form of the Perth Wildcats, because the team's just not quite assembled yet. I mean, even if they do rush in a point guard at the last minute, is it necessarily the player that is going to see out the season? We've seen it a few times before. Did it just last year where, player comes in, isn't the right fit, and they make the change. So, we eagerly await it. Hopefully they're just making sure that, they really do get the right fit. But there's sort of a lot of waiting, I think, at this stage for the last round of contracts to wrap up in the, NBA. And so people have a better feel of where they're at, more options become available to the Cats. But, hard to get a read on them at this stage, Paul. You said, are they going to make a tilt? I don't think you could see them making a tilt just at this stage.
0: Well, would you think as well, out of curiosity, that a possibility that their import could come from Japan, because they're playing some preseason games in Japan, and that there could be the possibility that it might come from there?
1: I guess there's a chance, Paul. You just never know. The money is a big factor over there because, we've got a couple of decent Aussie options available over there as well. I don't know. I don't know what they're thinking. I would have thought that Mark Arena would be pretty well served just inquiring with Russell Westbrook. What are you doing? I know you're retired. Do you want to come on a holiday to Perth, see a bit of Australia? We might pay you what you're used to. But, just in case you're bored, ask the question, Paul.
0: Yeah, just ask the question. It's not wrong.
1: No. Couldn't hurt. I mean, his NBA days are done, but I'm pretty confident he'd be the most explosive player in the NBL.
0: I'll tell you what, if Westbrook somehow gets a signature at the Wildcats, that would create a lot of attention, not just in the West, but also over in America as well. Scoobert, we really appreciate your time here on the Sports Connection. Some big news as we head into the new week, and all the best for the week ahead. It's a huge week, especially as far as the Dockers are concerned, as they look to make amends from their opening final disaster and look to go deep into September. All the best, Scoobert.
1: Oh, thank you, Paul. They need a win, and it wouldn't be bad for us to give us something more to talk about for another week.
0: No doubt about it. No doubt about it. Thanks, Scuba. That is Steve Allen from 10 News First, 10 News Perth, joining us here on the Sports Connection with all the big stories from the weekend. We've got another text here, Eddie from Midland, who's chimed in from the opening about the Perth-East Perth semi-final, summed it up beautifully. As much as I enjoyed being there to enjoy a great game and a Royals win, I sincerely feel for the Perth supporters. Unfortunately, there can only be one winner, Eddie from Midland. That's the best way to sum it up, Eddie. It could have gone either way that game too. With that one kick. If Van Diemen had missed that, then maybe Perth would have won the match, but there was still a handful of time left for the Royals possibly to force a turnover, or the Demons just clearing it out of that defensive 50 and trying to get some territory back. So it could have gone either way. Hindsight's a wonderful thing. And as you summed up as well, there can only be one winner. There's always got to be a winner and a loser in this game. And unfortunately for Perth, they were the vanquished and their season over in straight sets. But East Perth, how do they keep doing it? How do they keep defying the odds? They had four of their key players out of the side, namely Wright, Tedesco, Middleton. They were three of them. Scotty Jones got reported, and also a couple of others went down with injury. Fulgrave with hamstring awareness, and they still won the match. Amazing, isn't it? It's one of the great stories in Waffle football this year. They are determined to get back to the grand final and avenge those two defeats, the Peel Thunder in 24 and, of course, South Fremantle last year. But, it was the best game. Best game of the year by far. And the preliminary in grand finals might just have a hard act to follow, maybe. But a great game. We'll talk more about that with the most electrifying man in WA football, Mark Reddings, Channel 7's leading Waffle commentator, to talk about that game. And, of course, Peel Thunder, great win over Claremont in the second semi-final. Round 10 of the Women's NRL Premiership came and gone. We're going to get some results there now. The Eels and the Raiders played out a thriller. The Eels winning by 1 point over the Raiders. The Titans, good heavens, they kicked the sweep over the West Tigers, 58-0. Whew, that could be a bit of a problem if scorelines keep going along like that. Goodness gracious me, 58-0. And then the Roosters demolished the Cowboys 56-6, by golly. And then in the men's NRL, the Panthers, they held on to the minor premiership with a 38-10 win over the West Tigers. The Storm finished a disappointing year on a high, 24-20 over the Cronulla Sharks. The Raiders demolished the Cowboys 50-30. And the Warriors, they got themselves a top two finish by defeating the Seagulls by a point, 31-30. So that's the last round done. And the finals will look like this. Friday night, South Sydney taking on Newcastle in an elimination final at Allianz Stadium. Go Media Stadium in Auckland will play host to the New Zealand Warriors versus Dolphins qualifying final. It's the Dolphins' first ever final in their NRL history. Cronulla will take on North Queensland at Allianz Stadium on Saturday night. They were denied the right to play on their traditional home ground, but I think it's the right decision. Bigger is better in the finals and, you know, more dollars for the NRL. May not be a favourable move to some fans, but so be it. And then to finish off, Sunday afternoon, a massive Sydney Derby final. Penrith Panthers taking on the Sydney Roosters at CommBank Stadium. That is in the other of the major finals matches. So it's going to be a great weekend of finals football in the NRL as well as we look to crown a winner in the NRL for 2026. And it's going to be a closely fought final series, one would suggest. There's no doubt about that. Speaking of the Italian Grand Prix, of course, Simon Furser will break it all down in detail tomorrow. But the results from the Italian Grand Prix last night, an amazing race it was. Kimi Antonelli from the back, mind you. He had to start originally from 20th, but then Charles Leclerc had a bad crash out of the Parabolica on the first start, and he hit the wall pretty bloody hard. But he was okay. That was good news on that part. But they had to have a restart, and on the second restart, in just 19 laps, mind you, Antonelli from 19th to 1st had a great duel with George Russell, and ultimately Antonelli got his 7th career win. He's now equal with his teammate on the amount of wins that he has in his Formula One career. Only just turned 20 a fortnight ago and could be, if he keeps on going, the youngest ever Formula One world champion. Russell finishing second. Max Verstappen also had a very good race. Bit of a lonely race, some would suggest. He finished third, and then a great duel between Norris and Piastri in the McLaren, which ended up going the way of the 25 world champion. Norris finishing just a couple of tenths ahead of Oscar Piastri, but a great duel that one was. Lewis Hamilton finishing sixth, and Pierre Gasly dropping back throughout the race. He finished in seventh after starting from a surprise pole position, and Arvid Lindblad in the first of the Racing Bulls finished in eighth place. And Colapinto and Tsunoda rounded out the point scoring positions. The Drivers' Championship, as it looks after Italy, 267 points to Kimi Antonelli, 201 to George Russell. 66 points is the margin there. And Antonelli, he's got a steamer momentum, full steam ahead for the 20-year-old Italian. Lewis Hamilton, a lonely third, 20 points behind ahead of Lando Norris. Charles Leclerc drops down to fifth after that bad accident at Monza yesterday. And a little fact there for Kimi Antonelli's win in Monza, the first Italian winner. First Italian winner. Soak that in, folks. First Italian winner of the Italian Grand Prix since, get ready for this, way back in 1966 when Ludovico Scafiotti in a Ferrari won the Italian Grand Prix. It was a Ferrari 1-2 that day. So history being made at the Italian Grand Prix. First Italian winner in Italy in 60 years. Just incredible. And fitting for a young man that is on the way up in a flash. So a job well done for Kimi Antonelli. Next stop is a trip into the unknown this weekend, Madrid. The street circuit over there, the first Spanish Grand Prix to be held away from Barcelona since 1990. And the Jerez circuit hosted that day. AFLW. We had a very intriguing round of AFLW competition over the weekend, and the results went the way as follows. Yesterday, we had a couple of big results. We had five games yesterday, and the Dockers, they were able to get a good win over Richmond, or Wallyup, as they are known throughout the Indigenous round of the AFLW. They won by 25 points over the Tigers. Kiwana, they defeated Hawthorn by 28 points. Geelong easily accounted for Essendon by 32 points. Carlton against their traditional rivals Collingwood won by 39 points. And Naam, or Melbourne, Naam known for the Indigenous round, they defeated Wallage Marrowa by 37 points. The West Coast Eagles, adapting their Indigenous name for the round. Naam won by 37 points over the Eagles at Mineral Resources Park yesterday. The next stops for the respective sides, of course, the Dockers playing host to Essendon at Cockburn, their new home on Sunday afternoon, and the Eagles also at home, this time at Mineral Resources Park, this time against Brisbane. So both teams playing at home across the week and split over 2 days. Simon of Perth and Lathlane, he's chimed in on the Retrovision text line. He says, thanks to the East Perth supporter for his kind wishes. He's referring to Eddie from Midland. He says, I guess if someone got his finger to Sam's winner, he may be sitting on the sidelines next week. Of course, he's referring to Scotty Jones. He got reported in that game for rough conduct on Charlie Dean. He says, neither happened, so we have to suck in a few deep ones and start planning for 27. Well, Simon, we don't know what the outcome of that is going to be yet, but we'll ask that with Mark Reddings during our chat on the Sports Connection later on. So in just a few minutes, we're going to have Mark Reddings on the blower, Channel 7's leading waffle commentator, talking all things WAFL 2, very good semi-finals, and he'll offer his prediction for the preliminary final that'll take place. And what we can tell you on that one, it'll be Sunday, this Sunday afternoon at Revo Fitness Stadium, Claremont versus East Perth, take two in the preliminary final. If you remember last year at Sullivan Logistics Stadium, in blustery wind, East Perth just got there by less than a goal and enforced more Claremont finals heartbreak. Can Claremont avenge that heartbreak and make it through to their first grand final in 4 years, or will it be East Perth's third in a row? And of course, you'll hear that game live and in full on 91.3 Sport FM from 2:10. Big build-up at about 1:50. It's going to be one hell of a contest between two teams that have played some ripper games in recent years. We won't forget, of course, the centenary game of Claremont, where their party was spoiled by East Perth thanks to a big second half. We're going to clear a break here on the Sports Connection, and when we do come back, we've got the great Mark Reddings joining us to talk those two semi-finals. Some exciting football played across the weekend, and by gee, that first semi-final, I'll say neither team deserved to lose on Saturday, but unfortunately there's got to be a winner and there's got to be a loser in the world of football, and Perth out in straight sets, East Perth through to the prelim, and Peel Thunder booking their first ticket to the big dance, their second grand final in 3 years under Adam Reid, but they were challenged by the Tigers, and in the end Peel Thunder answered very strongly indeed to book a ticket to the grand final. Mark Reddings will join us after this. It's 19 minutes to 10 here on the Sports Connection for your Monday morning.
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0: 16 minutes to 10 o'clock here on the Sports Connection. Monday morning, the sun's out, the birds are chirping, and everyone's in great spirits after an exciting weekend of finals footy all around Australia. Paul Persett keeping you company up until midday. And don't forget Trent Cooper talking all things AFL from 10 to 11 after week one of the AFL finals was run and won. How about those two semi-finals in the WAFL over the weekend? It had great action, drama and consequence for those teams that won and lost. And here to break it all down for us is Channel 7's leading waffle commentator, the great Mark Reddings, is here on the Sports Connection. Good morning, Skeet.
1: Hi, Paul. Good to chat.
0: What about these semi-finals, Skeet? That first semi-final, it had just about everything. Perth and East Perth, old rivals, great crowd. And in the end, it came down to one kick from a cult hero.
1: Indeed, yes. A demon knocked out the demons, didn't he? So Sam Van Diemen with that last gasp goal, capping off a good day for him, 17 disposals and two goals next to his name. So, yeah, it was regatta. I wasn't at the game, but it was reportedly one of the best waffle games of the season and a terrific final. And unfortunately, there had to be a loser. Perth bow out in straight sets, and East Perth banged up and with some issues with their personnel, able to find a way to get through to a prelim final. And they were terrific, East Perth, given the circumstances to find a way to get across the line.
0: And East Perth, you know, they've had, you know, a bad run of injuries this year. They haven't been very convincing at times during the home and away season. But when it comes to finals time, they seem to gain this extra mental edge. You've really got to have that mental toughness in finals to get over the line. And Ross McQueen, the coach, has instilled it quite well to his players.
1: Yeah, look, in the last quarter, they found another gear, didn't they? They could only kick eight goals up to quarter time, and they kicked five in the final term, 5-5. So they probably got the better of Perth when the pressure was right on. The Demons, Charlie Constable, kicked a fantastic goal late in the piece, and he was one of the reasons why Perth were able to be in front, 37 disposals and a goal next to him. And so, look, the Demons probably just lacking that composure in the last few minutes, and they end up with a double chance, but squandering both matches. So Luke Foley, 34 touches, was enormous for East Perth on that front. And look, they've managed to find goals from a variety of sources. I mentioned Van Diemen kicked a couple of goals. Seb Kweck with a couple, so too Mitch Schofield. So no real high-scoring forwards from either side of the equation, really. But it was just the effort and the intensity in the last 10 or 15 minutes, which decided the season for both clubs.
0: Now, the game had a bit of fire to it as well, especially in the first half. Both Scott Jones and Brendan Parfitt both reported, and Scotty Jones, that'll be a big issue for East Perth as well. He was reported for a rough conduct on Charlie Dean early on in the match.
1: Yeah, so if he misses and gets suspension, the MRO will hand down its verdict today, and that's just critical for East Perth. I mean, they've already got enough issues as it is with health, but if Scott Jones is unable to take his place against Claremont, it opens way for Ollie Eastland to really dominate. Speaking of tall, Axel Walsh only had the seven disposals, but the young man on his waffle debut is showing that not just his PSA form for Trinity, but he's going to be some sort of player moving forward. So, yeah, that the MRO, though, very important, not so much for Parfitt, of course, but certainly for Scott Jones today.
0: How would you reflect on Perth's season? You know, they got the double chance. Maybe just that finals experience is going to be a key thing for them to learn in 2027, should they go that far again?
1: Yeah, perhaps their depth is not quite as good as they'd like across the board. Their top-end talent is excellent, but, yeah, it's hard. Any time, and look, Fremantle may well be going through this same discussion next week if they don't beat Geelong. It has to be regarded as a failed season. If you get into a position where you get the double chance and you lose both finals, I mean, you can say it's better than finishing outside the top five. But yeah, when you get into a position to really challenge for a flag and you don't win a final with two opportunities, it leaves a bit of a sour taste in your mouth. But yeah, look, there are lots of positives for them. And again, they won one final last year and beaten by Claremont. This year they've been beaten by the Tigers and East Perth. So, yeah, look, it's a bit harsh, and I'm obviously coming with a bit of a Perth lens on the element of being defeated. I did joke with a couple of friends on Saturday that revisiting 1978 as a young kid when Perth were beaten by East Perth in the grand final, and guess what? In a final, that margin has been replicated on Saturday. So, yeah, look, I'll give Perth a pass, but it'd certainly be well short of being a massive kick on their season, given their straight set exit.
0: Well summed up, Skeet, there on Perth season. But East Perth, they, of course, go on to the preliminary final where they'll meet Claremont, who were beaten by Peel Thunder in a very exciting second semi-final. The game ebbed and flowed right throughout at Lane Group Stadium in Mandurah. But Peel Thunder, undeniable, the team to beat in 2026 and deservedly booking their second grand final in 3 years.
1: Yeah, it's hard to see anyone beating them, to be totally honest. It was only a 22-point margin, as you say, but after conceding the first two goals, they went on a bit of a run themselves and are led by the best part of four goals at half-time and really never looked as if Claremont were going to be able to reel them in. Zach Mainwaring with three goals for the Tigers, two of those early to get them kick-started. But, yeah, the quality of Peel Thunder, I think it's pretty obvious across the board. And Lockie Cardrew's been just enormous for them, the recruit who's come across from Victoria, and he's been a great addition to the likes of Jeremy Sharp, who's going to be enormous in the grand final for them, and obviously they've got a batch of players with AFL-listed experience next to their name, but there's no question that this team's going great guns. Charlie Nicholls booted three at the weekend. He was a focal point in attack. And look, they just seem to have every base covered as we speak. I mentioned Sharp. He wasn't as busy as normal, 20 disposals for him. But they've got a great spread, and they shared the workload sufficiently to ensure that they get the result. Jaron Carr with 29 touches. Yeah, it's a situation for Adam Reid, who'd be absolutely delighted with what is to come in a couple of weeks. They couldn't have planned or plotted their course towards grand final day any better, I'd say.
0: No, I'm with you there. They had a great plan right from the outset, and they have delivered. They just need one more win to cap it off in the best way possible. You said that Jeremy Sharp, you know, wasn't as busy as usual. He had some great support, though. You know, Lockie Tardrew, Cooper Simpson, and Bailey Banfield all spread out the workload in midfield, and that's such a good sign for Peel to have with this Dockers alignment, is that they've got so much depth and they're so mobile.
1: Yeah, look, obviously, a lot will hinge on what happens on Friday night with the Dockers, and if they get through, and that'll obviously mean that there could be a case in point where they might take a couple of players out of the grand final team, or pending, of course, if they get through to a grand final Fremantle. So there's a lot of ifs and buts. But I just think whatever team they put out, if East Perth get they're banged up and really limping to the grand final, Claremont have shown, look, at times they can, their best is still good enough. So Claremont's probably the best chance I would have thought of knocking over Peel Thunder on grand final day. But either way, Peel Thunder's list and what they've got in terms of their AFL-listed players and the health of their team means I think it's going to be really tough to see anyone beating them.
0: Now, Ollie Eastland and Sean Darcy had a very intriguing matchup in the ruck, but it'd be fair to say that Darcy was beaten by Eastland in that one. 31 hit-outs apiece, but Eastland worked more around the ball.
1: Yeah, and Ollie Eastland's very agile, and that's something that perhaps Sean doesn't have at his disposal. 31 touches or 31 disposals, 31 hit-outs for Darcy, but unfortunately didn't get a lot of footy around the ground. So on that basis, Ollie Eastland will be wrapped with his 18 disposals. And, yeah, that's it was a big win for Claremont on that basis. So if they get the chance again in a fortnight, then from a Claremont perspective, they'll be hoping to use that as a bit of a leverage to get some midfield dominance. But, yeah, that was one of the great matchups of the weekend down at Lane Group Stadium.
0: You talked about Zach Mainwaring. He came back from a nasty concussion he had in round 19, and he came back with a little bit of purpose, didn't he? Three goals, a great start. Was held for much of that second half of the game, but you know, he showed us, you know, what he can bring when he's at his best.
1: Yeah, he's energy, isn't he? He's got lots of energy, and I think they missed him, even though Claremont knocked over Perth. They just missed what he does around the ball, and he can obviously go forward, kick a goal. He's midfield work has really developed this year. So, yeah, he's outstanding for the Tigers, and he'll be required again on Sunday at Revo Fitness Stadium. Yeah, they've got... And let's bear in mind, Claremont's been to so many finals campaigns in the last decade, but just haven't been able to get the result. And, look, I think they're probably going to be tough to beat on Sunday against the Royals. Question is, can they go that next step? It'll be a fitting reward for Ash Prescott, but... look, at this stage, they've got some work to do to get there, obviously, given East Perth's ability to fight through injuries and setbacks. They remain a very feisty opposition.
0: And who do you think is going to win that preliminary final at Revo Fitness Stadium? It's Claremont versus East Perth, take two in the preliminary final. It's going to be a ripper over there.
1: Yeah, look, just on the basis of who's out for East Perth, I mean, I don't think Stan Wright will be available, possibly not Ben Milton either. Obviously, Scott Jones's MRO is going to be a significant piece of the puzzle. So that, for mine, they've probably just got an injury or two too many to really challenge on Sunday, and that's not discounting what East Perth could do. But I would have thought Claremont, even though they've got their injury concerns as well, we know Jaden Hunter's missing for the rest of the season, but probably they've got more healthy bodies on their list to choose from.
0: I'll save my tip till later in the week because this is a hard one to pick, that preliminary final on Sunday at Rebo Fitness Stadium. Skeet, we really appreciate your time here on the Sports Connection. Have a great week and all the best for Sunday. It's going to be one hell of a contest.
1: Thanks, Paul. Have a great day.
0: That was, of course, the great Mark Reddings joining us here on the Sports Connection, talking all things WAFL football. Sport FM will be there as well for the preliminary final, Claremont versus East Perth. The match begins at 2:10 at Revo Fitness Stadium. The early weather forecast seems that there is going to be a little bit of rain around during the afternoon, but let's hope that it's not to the extent of last year's preliminary final where there was heavy rain and bone-chilling gale-force winds that saw kicks for goal sway away in that game. And of course, East Perth got over the line by a kick. Could we see another close preliminary final between these two teams? Well, we'll just have to wait and see. Either way, it's going to be a tremendous contest on Sunday at Revo Fitness Stadium. Ash Prescott versus Ross McQueen. That will be a great battle in the coach's box. I've always believed that players win matches, but one wrong move by a coach could be absolute disaster and would destroy everything the side has worked for. In the case of Sunday's preliminary, it could be down to one coach making all the right moves and the Chargers will do the rest. But who? I'll save my tip till later this week when we get Talking Waffle underway on the Sports Connection leading into the preliminary final. And by gee, it's going to be a big week for Claremont East Perth. Peel Thunder will be watching and waiting with bated breath to see who will take on the Thunder in the preliminary, in the grand final. September 20 at Optus Stadium. Tickets are on sale now, by the way, as we speak. You do not want to miss a great day of grand final football. The reserves up first and the league next at 10 past 1 on September 20 in a new move by WA football. And then, of course, the Colts will culminate the day in a day-night encounter. And by gee, that is going to be one hell of a way to end the season. Speaking of the Colts and reserves, of course, the Colts preliminary final will be between Claremont and South Fremantle at Revo Fitness Stadium on Sunday. And then East Perth and West Perth in a derby prelim in the reserves at 11:25. And of course, those results from last week, the Colts first up both games at Lane Group Stadium. South Fremantle putting out West Perth for the year 84-49. And then later on, East Fremantle booked the first ticket to the grand final, defeating Claremont 10-4 to 3-10. And then in the reserves, both games were played at Mineral Resources Park, one, of course, being under lights. But to start the day, Swan Districts defeated East Perth by 9 points in a tightly fought contest at MRP. And then later on that night, West Perth ended Perth's season also in straight sets, 13-12, 90 to 11-10, 76. So big final day of preliminary final action coming up at Revo Fitness Stadium this Sunday. So make sure you get yourself ready for that one. It is going to be a great contest, all three games. And, of course, you can listen to the league game live on Perth Sports Leader 91.3 Sport FM. And as Mark Reddings told you earlier, that the verdict on Scott Jones and Brendan Parfitt from the MRO will be heard today. And we'll get more of that during the afternoon and evening with Sports Drive from Sports Drive with Matty Grubelich. And that is from 2 o'clock. And you can check that out on Perth Sports Leader 91.3 Sport FM. Anytime, any place, anywhere on the Sport FM website and on the Community Radio Plus app, or if you're driving home from work or school, whatever it is that you partake in, on the radio dial, just tune it in to 91.3 and you'll be listening to your heart's content. And no doubt it'll be a big afternoon in the world of sports. So make sure you keep your eyes and ears peeled for all the big news leading into this big weekend of sport. We're not too far away from the 10 o'clock news, but don't forget after 10, Trent Cooper is going to join us to talk all the latest in the AFL. Week one of the finals has come and gone. And if you want to have your say and get involved on the Retrovision text line and put some points across to Trent, and we'll get him to have his thoughts on it. 0429 913 913 is the number to buzz us on the Retrovision text line. We'll review all the four finals from week one and he'll offer his tips for week two of the final series. The semi-finals taking place Friday night, Fremantle and Geelong here at Optus Stadium, and Saturday night, the Lions and the Crows at the Gabba to see who will go on in season 2026. And a bit of a relief for Melbourne too, because no finals in Melbourne this week, meaning that there's free space for the NFL clash coming up between San Francisco and the Los Angeles Rams at the MCG. That starts at 8:35 on Friday morning Perth time at about 10:30 Melbourne time. So that will be a bit of a relief to the MCG officials. There's no doubt about that. Time for the 10 o'clock news here on the Sports Connection. And we've got a big final of a big second hour of AFL Finals football to review with our AFL expert on Mondays, Trent Cooper. The Dockers, they got a lot of making up to do after that disaster against Hawthorn. And the Swans, who would have thought they'd beat Brisbane in a canter after what has been going on with them over the last few weeks. Amazing stuff. Back after the 10 o'clock news.
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3: I'm Ron Wilson. Construction industry advocates are calling for changes to address a shortfall of 140,000 skilled workers in Australia. The Master Builders Association is recommending four changes, including a tax rebate for apprenticeship wages and recognising thousands of workers with prior training. Chief Executive Danita Yorn says it's important to address the structural workforce shortage.
4: That shortage is going to increase by an additional 85,000 people every year until we do something about the workforce shortages in the building and construction industry.
3: The opposition is dismissing One Nation's push to grant early access to superannuation as nothing more than a headline-grabbing stunt. Under the proposal, workers could withdraw up to a quarter of their super contributions at a lower tax rate. While the Albanese government slammed the plan for risking people's retirement savings, Liberal leader Angus Taylor insists that while super systems need reform, One Nation's approach is not the solution.
5: I mean, what we see with these policy announcements constantly is no detail, and the detail really matters. Our position is we support the superannuation guarantee.
3: Veterans have travelled to Parliament House in Canberra to lay down their medals in protest at changes being made to allied health services. Labor plans to cap allied health care for ex-service personnel at $5,000 a year. Ex-service personnel fear the limit will disrupt healthcare for those with serious long-term injuries. Tech giants will face fines of up to $100 million if they fail to remove harmful material from their social media platforms under a revamped policy set to be unveiled by the federal government. Federal politics editor Michael Packey.
6: The Albanese government will release its draft duty of care laws this week, which aim to hold tech giants to account for the content that's posted on their sites. Users would have the ability to opt out of algorithms which help curate the content they're fed from social media platforms. Labor says it would better protect users from material that reinforce dangerous stereotypes and behaviour. Tech companies that breach the rules would face fines of around $100 million. But the opposition is not convinced the enhanced laws will work, claiming the current social media ban for under-16s has failed. Michael Packey, Canberra.
3: Anyone involved in plotting a gang-related murder could soon face life in prison under new laws being introduced by the New South Wales government. As part of the reforms, the Minns Labor government promises to create new aggravated offences for conspiracy to commit murder and attempted murder, alongside interim serious crime prevention orders. And travellers in Australia face disruption following a volcanic eruption at Indonesia's Mount Anak Krakatau yesterday morning. Ash clouds have forced flight cancellations and delays at Perth Airport, with airlines advising passengers to check their flight status. This is Air National News. In sport, North Melbourne great Drew Petrie says the club made the right decision to sack Alistair Clarkson. President Sonia Hood says the club is looking for a modern coach. Jesse Hogan has reportedly passed a medical test at Collingwood as the Coleman Medal winner makes his move from the Giants. The countdown is on to the NRL final series after the Panthers were crowned minor premiers. The draw is out for week one of the finals, kicking off with the Rabbitohs hosting the Knights. The Dolphins are heading into their first finals campaign, taking on the Warriors in New Zealand. Chief Executive Terry Reader says he's proud of the side.
7: You're only as good as the people around you. That's one thing we're really big on from the word go. You've got to get people on and off the field, and our coaching staff's no different now, whether it's a performance staff, a medical staff, or the people coaching the boys.
3: At the US Tennis Open, Carlos Alcaraz has downed Tommy Paul in straight sets to move into the quarterfinals of his first major back from injury. And women's number one, Aryna Sabalenka, also cruised through her match. And Arsenal came from 1-0 down to beat Chelsea 2-1 in the English Premier League, while Everton scored in the 96th minute to secure a 2-2 draw with Manchester United. Australian Independent Radio News.
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9: An earlier crash has cleared Reed Highway westbound at Marbion Avenue and traffic flowing well. Mitchell Freeway southbound to slow at Reed Highway. Cronulla Freeway northbound at speed. Graham Farmer Freeway looking good. Northbridge Tunnel moving well both directions. Hassle-free for Tonkin Highway and Roe Highway looking good for the CBD and metro area. 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
0: A marvellous day ahead in Perth for your Monday. We're expecting a top of 23 degrees with an overnight minimum of 10. And the sun is going to be around for all this week. Tomorrow, partly cloudy and 22. Wednesday, mostly sunny and 23. Thursday, partly cloudy and 24. And Friday, oh, a nice warm way to end the week, 27 degrees. Right now in Perth, at 7 past 10, it's 16.4 degrees.
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0: Yes, good morning. A little bit of the Eagles, Hotel California. Well, the Dockers, they could be heading for Heartbreak Hotel if they can't get the job done on Friday night against Geelong, because what a disaster for Fremantle on Thursday night in the opening final against Hawthorn, who came out to play, and they got it done in emphatic style. But of course, we're not just reviewing that one final. We've got all four finals to chat about, including Adelaide's great win over the Bulldogs, Sydney against the odds against Brisbane, and Geelong overrunning Carlton, thanks to a blistering second half. And to help us out with that this hour, we've got AFL expert and, of course, a coaching specialist at WA Football, the one and only Trent Cooper. And he's good enough to join me here today on The Sports Connection. Trent, a very good morning.
1: Yeah, good morning, Paul. What an interesting weekend it was.
0: Absolutely. Not just in the AFL, but I'll quickly ask you, I asked the same question to our listeners and, of course, Mark Reddings. The first semi-final, Perth-East Perth, one of the great waffle finals of all time. Would you agree?
1: Absolutely, yeah. It was East Perth so brave. I thought they had a quality, but to do it off a six-day break with injury concerns, for them to get that job done just shows that cohesionness and that unit there at East Perth, and never say die. And yeah, it was a really, really good victory, and they're now getting a 7-day break, so they have got a chance of upsetting Claremont next week.
0: They could. It's a take two in the prelim final on Sunday. Will be very interesting. Now let's get into the AFL finals. Trent, Thursday night, disaster for Fremantle, but marvellous by Hawthorn. Didn't they come out to play on Thursday night? And that week in Perth before the finals really provided a big help for Hawthorn, because they were able to really provide the physical pressure on the Dockers all night and make the Dockers pay for some very ordinary turnovers out of the back half, and especially when you're led by the likes of the Wizard, Moore and Gunston, and that paved the way for a big win.
1: Yeah, Fremantle were just 5 or 10% off, probably similar to what Brisbane were, and you can get away with that against average sides, but you can't get away with it against good sides. And I thought Hawthorn's pressure early was crucial, and then I thought Freo started to play a bit of a safe game, and they went sideways a lot, and that meant that they controlled the ball okay and got the ball inside 50, but it gave Hawthorn just too much time to get their players back, and constantly you'd look up and there'd be 8 Hawthorn players in that defensive 50 and only 5 Freo forwards, and there's just no room for them to move. So the key forwards copped a bit of a bagging because they didn't hit the stat sheet, but you could see why when you're watching the game from either up high or behind the goals, that there just wasn't a lot of room to move. So I think they'll address that this week, and they'll sort of accept the pressure's going to be high but go through it rather than around it as much as they did. Like, we saw Jordan Barker was probably the best player for Freo, 38 disposals, but he only had mid-500 metres gained. He normally gets that amount of meters gained with half the disposals, so it just indicated that they were going sideways and safe, and but they have about 75 more uncontested possessions, and that didn't translate well to the scoreboard. So defensively, they're still okay. They kept Hawthorn to a score that they would have been comfortable with, but they just didn't look like going forward because their ball movement was slow and stagnant.
0: Their forward system was pretty predictable when you're looking at it, when especially going into attack, because they were bombing long, hoping for the best, and you can't really do that in a final, and especially against a very sturdy backline like Hawthorn's, who were just magnificent.
1: Yeah, when you've got the key defenders like Sicily, Barras and Battle, it's not a good way to go. And all three of those players are a bit susceptible when you can hit up on the lead, but it's easier to say that than do it when there's no space to lead into. And that's what was happening. The Hawthorn midfielders were working back into that space because Freo were going slow, and then there was nothing to lead into, so they had to go long, and Sicily and the light just mopped up in that situation. So that's an area that I'll be definitely trying to address this week so they don't go back into that same pitfalls, and if they do, Tom Stewart will have a day out.
0: What about James Sicily in the back line for Hawthorn? I'd have to say he was the best player for Hawthorn. 26 disposals and 10 great marks down back, and copped some heat from the Dockers fans, but he responded in the best way possible. He let his footy do the talking.
1: Yeah, I thought he was the best player on the ground. I thought, yeah, he's in the set work. And then the way he got the ball moving quickly forward as well and back through the corridor, that opened up Freo a little bit. And I thought, yeah, he was outstanding and just far too good for Voss on the night. Not just curtailing Voss, but getting the ball going the other way. And I think he had 9 marks at half time, so the damage was done really early. and yeah, he was very good all night.
0: What about Luke Jackson in the ruck? He started off strong, got the first goal of the match, 26 disposals, had a good battle with Lloyd Meek. He won that battle, but didn't have a lot of support around him when the Hawks got that run on after the first quarter.
1: Yeah, I thought Jackson was definitely one of Freo's best. Just worked really hard all day across the ground. And yeah, he was also influenced from that third quarter when they got going. And I thought Freo had the better of that third quarter. But every time they scored a goal, I think Hawthorn scored a goal within 90 seconds the other way, which just took the wind out of the sails of Freo, and the crowd couldn't get involved. And full credit to Hawthorn for doing that. But Jackson, he does look like the player who's capable of breaking a game open, that's for sure.
0: Now, there were a couple of other Hawks that went a bit under the radar, but I thought provided some great impact when the moments mattered. Will Day, 24, D'Ambrosio, Newcomb, all played their roles to great effect as well.
1: Yeah, they did, and that's the beauty of the Hawthorn side. They've got those players you mentioned. They've got a few others as well who aren't big names, but they just play their roles and do them really well, and I thought that was the case. And on Thursday night, they just looked like they were the team who are on their toes, reacting quicker and just working to outnumber Fremantle all over the ground. And I thought they did that really well. So, and that's a credit to Sam Mitchell, his coaching team, and all the Hawthorn players, that they were all up for the fight and ready to go. And now they get the week off, and well, they're the new premiership favourites. But it is a wide open race now.
0: It seems it's turned the finals race on its head. Everyone was talking about, oh, maybe a Freo-Brisbane grand final, but all of a sudden, this Hawthorn result has turned it on its head. Not the first time, because I chatted with a couple of colleagues, and this might be a sense of deja vu from 1991, in a way, when, if you remember, Hawthorn went to Perth, played the Eagles against the odds, won, and turned the finals race on its head and won the flag.
1: I went to that grand final. It was the Batmobile grand final at Waverley.
0: Yeah.
1: They did that. When they come and they won that. And there's similarities now for Fremantle to make it through in the 2013 grand final. That to beat Geelong and Sydney and then play Hawthorn. And it looks like the same path could be on here if they're going to make it. So, a bit of similarities, but it's all different now. I don't think we can go too much back on history. Mm. It's which team's going to turn up on the day in the next 3 weeks. There's six sides in it. All are capable on their day. I'd be a little bit surprised if Adelaide managed to win the premiership, but the other five wouldn't surprise at all.
0: Especially with how open this finals race is. Nick Watson, they don't call him the wizard for nothing. What about that goal that set up Watson to take it on the half volley and then run away from the pack?

0: play in front of the interchange where he might have been a little grindy, turned inside out and set up a goal. Yeah, he's just great to watch, Watson, and looking forward to seeing what he can do in the rest of the finals.
1: Speaking of Brandon Walker, of course, he was a major concern for the Dockers, suffered an injury and is unlikely to suit up in that first semi-final on Friday night. That's a big blow because he was starting on some pretty good form, having a return from a spell of injury and concussion. Big gamble. He started okay, but then all of a sudden, wham.
0: Yeah, it's a real worry for Freo because they don't have too many weaknesses, but that's one, their ability to defend the ball on the ground and defend a fast small forward. And I'm sure that Walker would have been picked not just for Watson, but looking ahead possibly as a matchup for Charlie Cameron and the like. And Freo have got some really good rebounding defenders. Now you talk about Clark and McBee's in that style and some good key defenders. But that lockdown small defender isn't one they've got readily at their disposal at the moment. And, yeah, that's a concern going forward. It's going to be interesting what they do this week because McBee defensively was probably found out again in the waffle against Zach Mainwaring. So he's just having trouble containing that type of player. And it'll be interesting if they go with him or if they do something different, bring in a Wagner or even maybe move Hayden Young back and play an extra midfielder or a forward and bring someone else up. So, yeah, there's a few decisions there for the Freo selection committee, and I don't envy them because there's not an obvious one sticking out to me anyway.
1: No, that's good. They're going to be in for a big week, the selectors, to see who they will take over to Optus Stadium against Geelong on Friday night. Hold the line, Trent. We'll take a break, and when we do come back, we'll look at the other qualifying final that took place and what a story this was. You know, Sydney, they've been having their backs to the wall over the last few weeks, but they only went and got it done against Brisbane, but the margin was an even bigger surprise. So Trent Cooper will return after the break here on the Sports Connection. It's 18 past 10. It's all about AFL finals this hour on this Monday morning, and Trent Cooper will be reviewing the Sydney Lions qualifying final after the break.
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Yes, good morning. 21 minutes past 10. And it does feel like we're in the April sun of Cuba. It's a beautiful Monday morning, bright sunshine, the birds are chirping and everyone's talking all things finals football. And of course, Trent Cooper is here on the Sports Connection throughout this hour with AFL Finals Week 1 in the books. And Trent, as we return to you, what about those Swans? They had their backs to the wall for many weeks and all of a sudden they turn out in force against Brisbane, the reigning premiers, and win by 53 points.

0: Yeah, it's been a remarkable story, hasn't it? They everyone expected them to lose to the Kangaroos, and they got the job done there, and then everyone expected them to lose this week, and it wasn't a surprise that they jumped out fast and they were united and galvanised. That wasn't a surprise to me. But I thought they're going to get Brisbane are going to peg them back. And then Callum Mills did the ACL and you think, oh, well, they'll try another 10 minutes and then they'll peg them back. And Brisbane did. They got within a couple of goals a couple of times, but they just never got going. And full credit to Sydney, the way they played. They were outstanding and got the job done.
1: This Swans side, you know, having lost those five aforementioned players due to, you know, the circumstances that have been well discussed, they were able to bring in such great youth in that side. And many people seem to forget that, you know, for every loss of experience, there's always that, you know, hungry young player that is keen to make an impact. And those that were in the side, they did that and then some against a reigning Premier side that was stacked from top to bottom. And especially with Logan McDonald, who's been priming to have a big game, kicking six goals.
0: Yeah, it was outstanding, and yeah, so Tappy and Cherno, just their centre bounce was Goulden, Sheldrick, Sarong, Goulden is, but not big names, and they just got the job done, and Rowbottom was another one in there, so yeah, full credit to them with everything they did, and they get a week off now, and yeah, they see if they can go again.
1: They're not the only team that's turned the finals race on its head in case of Hawthorn. Sydney have all of a sudden made another 180-degree rotated final series because of the way they played, backs to the wall and the crowd right behind them. And that was great to see the Swans fans showing their support for their team. And I think as well, a lot of credit goes to Dean Cox, the coach who has got his players to just focus on the task at hand, never mind about the outside noise. And I think that's great for a coach to do that, you know, with his players to say, you know, don't mind what's going on outside, just focus on what you can control, and that's your performance on the field. And he did that so well.
0: Yeah, absolutely. It's a really difficult situation to be in, and he obviously did it well with the support of his assistant coaches. I think the whole club has done as well as they possibly could have in really difficult circumstances. So, yeah, no, full credit to Dean Cox and to be able to get that job done.
1: Now, what about Brisbane? This loss will certainly be, well, I won't say as much a wake-up call, but a bit of a reminder that maybe they can be beaten. And then again, they had that same fate last year and they went on to win the flag.
0: Yeah, they've had a few games this year where they've been sort of fairly well belted. GWS got hold of them, Freo got hold of them, but they're still capable of coming back and getting it done. So I don't think it'll be panic stations yet. It would have been a really difficult build-up, and Chris Fagan sort of mentioned that he sort of knew what was going to happen. He warned his players, but yeah, it's hard sometimes for them to listen to that message this occasion. They didn't quite get through, and now that it's everything on the line, there's no second chance from here, I think you'll see a different Brisbane this week.
1: Well, they need to be a different side because, you know, the way they were just dominated out of the middle, I think was, you know, un-Brisbane-like because they like to play that fast, free-flowing, high-scoring, attacking brand of football. And unfortunately for them, they were just overwhelmed, it would seem, by a Sydney side that just showing a little bit more desire.
0: Yeah, and that's all it was. So that can be fixed really quickly. And I'm sure that's what they're a very proud group and they know what it takes to win in September. And I'm pretty confident that they're going to bounce back this week. And I can never be sure in finals, but from what I've seen, I think they'll get the job done this week.
1: What's that old saying? The only thing sure in footy finals is nothing's ever sure. No doubt about that. Really shattering for the Swans captains who go down with what appears to be a serious knee injury, because he was coming into this game on a bit of good form, and you know. For a player of his calibre to go out in a first final in that circumstance is always going to be that tale of heartbreak.
0: Yeah, absolutely. So, yeah, not only does he miss out on this year, but he'll miss out on, most, if not all, of next year as well. So, really difficult time for Mills, and when the club really need him out there, he obviously is a great leader, and you saw the way he conducted himself after the injury. Was first class, and the players got around him, and I'm sure we'll see him back, but unfortunately he just won't be for a while.
1: Now we go to the elimination finals that took place over the weekend as well. At the MCG, record crowd, 96,000, saw Carlton and Geelong clash in their first finals meeting against each other since 1995. And it looked pretty close in the first half. Carlton got out to an early lead. Geelong pegged them back. But then Geelong, as they have been throughout the finals over the years, they just showed their class, and experience told in the end as the Cats ended the Blues year.
0: Yeah, I think experience and the week off showed towards the end of that game. Carlton have been up for a long time now, like to sort of win 70 games in a row just to make it to the wild card spot, and then the big game last week. Whereas Geelong got that week off, and I think that's going to be a recipe that'll be fairly well consistent through the wild card period now, where that's the sides from fifth and sixth do get a big advantage over those sides, 7th to 10th, and they deserve that because they finished above them on the ladder. And Geelong, yeah, just early on, just when you have a week off, sometimes you're a little bit rusty, a bit slow to get going, but they just had a lot more legs at the end. And the last quarter, Dangerfield looked like he was 19, didn't he, running around against the Carlton. That was a little bit about Dangerfield, but probably a bit more about how tired the Carlton players were at that stage. So they're dangerous. They had 37 shots on goal, Geelong, and we know that they're a proven final side. There'll be no nerves for them. They'll come across to Perth with nothing to lose. And they beat Freo early on the year, and when they lost, Bailey Smith didn't play, and maybe Tom Shue didn't play either. They only lost by just over a kick. So on that form, they'll give themselves a big chance.
1: Yeah, they certainly have a case to present against the Dockers, and especially if Dangerfield, if he shows what he showed on Saturday again, I think it's going to be, on Friday rather, I think it's going to be a tough act to follow in the next final if Geelong get that far. But not just Dangerfield played his role very well. Bailey Smith from the middle, 27, Manor with 25, and Grant Myers outstanding, providing some extra avenues to goal in the forward line, where Carlton just struggled to contain his presence.
0: Yeah, Myers is probably the one that would worry Freo the most. Probably match-ups for Dangerfield. Someone like a Chapman, I think, will match up well on Dangerfield. But, again, it's those small forwards that can really worry Fremantle. And it's going to be interesting what they do with a player like Myers. And then also what will be interesting is Geelong have got the best two-way runners in the comp with Osamullen and that type. So it'll be interesting to see how Chris Scott deploys them this week.
1: Now, Carlton, they did look tired toward the end of the match, but, those players like Walsh, Hewitt and Billy Wilson, they tried their hearts out, and also up forward, Cooper Lord, Brody Kemp and Francis Evans provided opportunity as well. It's not really the story of their entire year, because the way Carlton went on this run after Josh Fraser took over, I think really shows that there are good signs for Carlton in 27.
0: There is. It's a really interesting time, though, for them now, because they've obviously won a very good winning ratio under Josh Fraser. Is this list good enough? What do they have to do? Can they repeat what they've done in the back half of the year? Or did they get a lot of those wins just sort of by getting other teams' guard? So that's going to be an interesting part of it. I thought Josh Fraser was very impressive in his post-match. You talked about the players needing to come back a lot fitter and get ready for a different style of pre-season. So it'll be really interesting what they do during their trade period, if they think that what they've got here can challenge, or if they still do have to make quite a few changes, because it wasn't that long ago that the whole footy world was saying that their list wasn't good enough. So it'll be interesting to see what this last 12 weeks, if that's changed everyone's thinking, or if it's still like, okay, no, this list is pretty good, but we do have to make some changes to make sure we are evolving if we do want to challenge the top sides going forward.
1: Now, just looking at Geelong and their side for Friday night, I reckon Smith is going to be that X factor. Dangerfield, as we know, he's Paddy Dangerfield. But also, you've got a couple of players that, went under the radar on Friday night but played their roles, Dempsey, Stewart and Close. They might be a couple of matchups that the Dockers will need to watch out for.
0: Yeah, Dempsey's definitely one. He's that really hard-running forward player. And it'd be interesting if Fremantle try to expose him the other way or try to take what he can do out of the game and play someone more defensively minded on him. There's two different ways you can go, because he can be a match winner, but he can also give up something the other way with the way he runs. So it'll be interesting how they handle that. Do they have a wing sort of capable of hurting the other way? And that's probably a question that they maybe they don't have, so they do go more defensively. And Stewart, well, yeah, he's a star. And like we said, him and Smith weren't there last time, so that gives Geelong probably definitely an advantage. So it'll be interesting to see what they do with Stewart, if it is Voss, or if they play him sort of straight up and down and try to go through his opponent, if it is probably a Tracy who is the matchup. So that'll be a really interesting one to see how that does unfold.
1: Now, we go to the other elimination final that took place on Saturday night, Adelaide Oval, big crowd, and this one really ebbed and flowed, didn't it, Trent? The Dogs, they trailed by 19 at the last change. They booted home the first four goals, but then Adelaide responded with six of their own in the final term, five of their own, rather, in the final term. And Tex Walker said goodbye to his home crowd in great style. Adelaide, their first finals win in 9 years.
0: Yeah, it was an interesting game, wasn't it? I thought Adelaide really sort of had it under control for quite a while. And for a good time, I thought they'd run away with it. And then Bulldogs went bang, bang, bang early. And Norton had a chance to put him a goal clear and after that great mark, but missed it. And then from then on, though, it was all Adelaide. And again, is that little bit of the fatigue factor with the Bulldogs playing last week compared to Adelaide not? And then, yeah, it was all the big guns. The three tall forwards, Fogarty, Walker and Tilthorpe. And then the two small players, Rankin and Rochelli. They all hit the scoreboard in the last that last bit. So class really did come to the fore in that stage. So it was a solid win. I think Bulldogs would look back and go, it was probably one that got away because they did have opportunities to put them out. They won the inside 50s and the scoring shots they had there, but just didn't quite get it done.
1: Yeah, it would be one that got away, but having said that, they did put to waste a couple of chances that they would have had of slimming that margin down when Adelaide hit the front in that final term. What about that goal from Isaac Rankin in the pocket with the right foot? That brought the crowd to its feet.
0: Yeah, it was a spectacular goal, wasn't it? And that's what he can do. He's probably the best player in the finals so far. He's been red hot this back half of the year. 711 metres gained, seven clearances to go with his 34 disposals. Yeah, he was immense. He's one that I'm not sure will it be Dunkley that tries to curtail him, or do they go head to head with him? That'll be interesting to see what that happens. And Josh Worrell, for mine, he was the best player on the ground because he was the one who was thwarting all the Bulldogs' moves when Bulldogs did have some momentum. So I thought he was outstanding across half back. And again, it'll be interesting to see what Brisbane do if they try to take his intercept game out or play through his opponent.
1: I'd put Dawson in that conversation for Adelaide as well. I mean, 28 disposals, five great marks, but his work around the contest especially was brilliant. And what a story it is for him as well, you know, coming from the depths of despair earlier in the year to play such a key role in that great win over the Bulldogs on Saturday night.
0: Yeah, he's an outstanding leader, obviously. And I thought he had a reasonable game without being dominant. He only had the one clearance and only had 309 metres gained, but he's still there, still setting up his team, and he was very important, and he just never plays a bad game, so expect him to perform again this week.
1: Now, before we take our next break and get your tips for the semi-finals, we want to do a quick reflection on the teams so far that have not made it. Of course, the teams that faced early exits to the season, Carlton, the Bulldogs, Collingwood and Melbourne. Just a quick reflection on those team seasons in 2026 and what they need to be right up there again in 27.
0: Yeah, well, Melbourne with a surprise. I think most people thought they'd really bottom out this year, but they had a really good year. And then they're probably in the end disappointed to go out in that wild card round. They had some crucial injuries at the end of the season, which sort of affect their chances because they haven't got the depth of other sides at the moment. But, yeah, they'll look to build off that. Probably a little bit reliant on Gawn and Pickett. If one of those players isn't there or has an average game, they could be in trouble. So they need to get a few more players who can step up consistently to help them. But if you're a Melbourne supporter, you would have been very pleased with what they did this year. Collingwood, yeah, it's just hard to say where they're at. They really lack a key forward. They're talking about Jesse Hogan going there, which we know Jesse can be hit or miss when he comes to a new club. So that'll be interesting if he does. They perform well at times. We know their list is getting older. They've made a couple of changes, though, so it'll be no Pendlebury, no Sidebottom next year. So it's been a long time since we've seen those two not there. So hopefully with a bit of, well, we talk about youth, but it looks like Lachie Neal's going to be the one that could possibly come in there as well. So not sure about them. Probably expect them to be middle of the road again. Carlton, we just sort of covered that. I think they perform really well in the back half of the year. So I'd just be interesting to see where they say their list is at. And then a Bulldogs, I think that they're well placed. I think that Sam Darcy and for the whole year, who's probably one of the top five most valuable players in the comp. If they can get a key defender, which I think they desperately need, then I think they'll be right there. And Zach Butters is obviously a chance to come to that club as well, which would make it a scary midfield. So, I think the trade period is going to be crucial for them next year. But if they don't do anything, I think even with Sam Darcy coming back, they can be challenging for that top six spot to get out of that wild card game in 2027.
1: Well summed up there, as always, on the teams that have not made the cut as far as the finals are concerned. We've got a text here before we go to the break. This is from Pep. Morning, Paul and Trent. Imagine being a St Kilda and Perth Demon supporter. No premiership for 110 years combined. That's a tale of heartbreak. And also, which players would you think would be in the trifecta for the Brownlow medal this year? And he says Nick Dacos will be on top of that trifecta. What do you reckon?
0: I'll agree with him on all counts there. I think, being a Perth and St Kilda fan would have been tough. Perth had a good year this year, so hopefully they can go at least one better next year and get up towards the prelim or grand final. Dacos, got Dacos on top. It'd be extremely hard to beat. And to be honest, I've sort of taken my off the ball there because normally I like looking at the Brownlow, but I think he's just going to win, so I haven't got any strong opinions about the second and third. I think that Fremantle probably have had different players through the period. So, I think Jordan Dawson will be around there. He did miss a few games, though, through there. And then at Sydney, again, they had a few players expect Heaney to go well early. It'd be hard. But I think, Dacos will be a clear winner.
1: Yeah, I think Dacos, he could be one of the most favoured winners as far as the Brownlow is concerned in its relatively long and prestigious history. But we'll have to wait and see. We've had red herrings in the Brownlow medal before, so we'll have to wait and see what happens. Okay, hold the line, Trent. We'll come back to you after the break because we're going to hear Trent's tips for the semi-finals that take place this weekend. Friday here in the West, Fremantle versus Geelong, and Saturday in Brisbane, the Lions and Adelaide. More to come after the break. It's 21 minutes to 11.
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0: 19 minutes to 11. You're on the Sports Connection on Perth Sports Leader 91.3 Sport FM. Don't forget, tomorrow, Peter G is back live from Podcast Capital tomorrow from 9 o'clock, so you do not want to miss that. Brad Hardy will be on talking the AFL finals, of course. Simon Furza with Formula One, the Italian Grand Prix from Monza, and looking ahead to this weekend's race in Madrid, a relative trip into the unknown, and much more on the world of sport with Peter G tomorrow from 9 o'clock. We're with Trent Cooper, our Monday AFL expert, talking all things AFL finals, and it's time, Trent, for your predictions for semi-final weekend. We start off with the big one here in the West, the Dockers and the Cats. Can the Dockers keep it going, or will the Cats send the Dockers out in straight sets and end the flag mantle dream?
1: Yeah, I'm going to go with Fremantle here. I think they will bounce back. I think they will play well. That's still not a guarantee to win against Geelong, because they're a side I've got a lot of respect for and who do travel well and have performed well over here this year. But I think Fremantle will bounce back, and I'm tipping them to get the job done.
0: Who of those Dockers players that were virtually missing in that first qualifying final need a big lift to keep the Dockers' hopes intact?
1: Yeah, I think, obviously, the key forwards are the ones who statistically need the big lift, but I think that will come about because of the improved ball movement from the back half and midfield. So I'm looking for Tracy and Amis to maybe kick six goals between them. Voss maybe chime in just for one if he can do a job on Stewart. So I'm looking for them to statistically be better, but I'm looking for that to come about by better ball movement from the back half and midfield.
0: Would it be fair to say that Geelong would want to take a physical approach, much like Hawthorn did, apply as much physical pressure as possible at the contest?
1: Oh, no doubt. There's some question now over Fremantle's ability to cope with that pressure. I think that's fair, but I think that they can stand up to it. I think they've probably got caught a bit, first final, and they've had a soft run in, which probably didn't help them in hindsight. They knew they were going to finish top fairway out, so you come in, you rest a couple of players, which is sort of smart management, but at the same time, it sends a message to the rest of the group that we're not too worried about these games. The Carlton one, they're a little bit off. But I think that mindset will be gone now. And I think, Geelong will come out physical, but I think Freo can stand up to that.
0: And that mindset really needs to be gone if the Dockers are to keep things going in the finals. I'll say Fremantle too, but not very confident. Give Geelong a good chance to go to Perth and cause another boil over. But you never know in this finals encounter. And then Saturday at the Gabba, the Brisbane Lions, they too want to keep their finals hopes alive because they're defending premiers. They want to keep it going, but they're up against an Adelaide Crow side who have been on the rampage in the last few weeks, and their first finals win in 9 years. They're up and about, but they're going to face a big test up at the Gabba.
1: Yeah, and I'm with Brisbane here. I would be really confident because in the past, whenever they've been beaten, they've bounced back really quickly. The one game that's sort of stuck in my mind is when I got belted by GWS, and I thought they'd bounce back against Freo the next week, and they didn't. So that's just some concern, and that's the question, is the hunger still there? Because you can't win a premiership unless you're going absolutely flat out. And was that sting in the tail enough for them last week to go, okay, this is it, we're on this march now? I think it will be, and I think they'll get the job done, but I'm just a little bit worried about that two games in a row where they were beaten comfortably early on in the year.
0: Yeah, I'll say Brisbane, but also like the tip with Fremantle, not with much confidence, because Adelaide, you never know with a side that they've got on the field. And Matthew Nix, certainly the pressure is relieved from his face. So you saw there at the final seconds of the game, getting the thumbs up to the crowd. He answered the critics in the best way possible. I won't be surprised if Adelaide do challenge and get up, but Brisbane at home, more often than not, they are incredibly hard to beat, and they'll certainly need some beating if they are to keep their finals hopes alive. Brisbane for me as well. Trent, we always appreciate your time here on the Sports Connection on this Monday morning. Have a great week. Enjoy the semi-finals. And before I go, I nearly forgot, I'll ask you the same thing I asked Skeet earlier. Claremont East Perth in the preliminary final. Winner takes on Peel Thunder. Who gets it done on Sunday?
1: Yeah, I'm going to go with Claremont. They got the quality all over the ground. East Perth have been very brave. But now also, the Scott Jones availability could be crucial to that outcome. So we'll have to wait and see what happens with that report. But Yeah, I'll lean towards Claremont at this stage.
0: Okay, should be interesting. I'm saving my tip till later this week. Trent, thanks for your time. All the best in the week ahead.
1: All right. Thanks, Paul.
0: That was Trent Cooper, our Monday AFL expert, joining us here on the Sports Connection, talking all things AFL finals. Of course, the Dockers and Geelong play on Friday night, and Brisbane take on Adelaide in the other semi-final, while Sydney and Hawthorn just waiting. Now, there's been some breaking news while we were chatting to Trent Cooper. Of course, there's been a lot of talk about, you know, contact during training and also injuries during training this season and a bit last year as well. Some breaking news. The AFL will introduce limits on contact training for all AFL and AFLW players as it seeks to reduce the occurrence of head injuries. Starting in the coming men's preseason, clubs will be restricted on how many contact training minutes their players can be exposed to each week, with further restrictions during the season itself. Clubs will be restricted to a maximum of 120 or 160 minutes of total contact training per week of pre-season training. That maximum amount will increase throughout the pre-season to accommodate more match simulation closer to round one. Within those 120 or 160 minute limits, there will be a sub-limit on high intensity for 60, 90 or 120 minutes, depending on the stage of pre-season. The specifics on contact training limits during the AFL Premiership season, as well as the AFLW pre-season and in-season periods, will be confirmed later this year once more data is collected. It's a direct response from recommendations from the Victorian Coroner's investigation into the death of former player Shane Tuck, and follows a two-year consultation period following all involving all club bosses, coaches, medical staff, as well as representatives from the AFL, the AFL Players Association and the AFL Coaches Association. Clubs will no longer be permitted to engage in high-intensity contact training on consecutive days, while there will also be limits on the type of contact training players are exposed to on their return from any kind of break. So there is a lot to consider on this. This is just hitting the wire this second, and they've managed to break it down. So these are the limits per period from the pre-season coming up. So pre-Christmas, contact training minutes per week up to 120, high intensity 60 minutes. Weeks 1 and 2 post-Christmas, so this will be New Year's time, up to 120 minutes, up to 60, same thing. Weeks 3 and 4, that changes, up to 160 contact training minutes per week, and then 90 minutes of high-intensity contact training minutes per week. And then weeks 5 in the preseason, including practice matches, it's up to 160 minutes contact training per week, and then the high-intensity goes up by 30 minutes to 120. And I hope you got that all noted down, because that is a lot to consider there. So that's just hitting the wire this second from the AFL. Let us know what you think of it. 0429 913 913 is the number to ring us on the Retrovision text line. So Trent Cooper joining us to talk all things AFL. In case you miss any of our interviews or live content, you'll be able to catch up on it anytime, any place, anywhere on Perth Sports Leader, 91.3 Sport FM via the Community Radio Plus app, and of course on the Sport FM website. Anytime, any place, anywhere. Don't forget as well, we have the Monday perspective from 1 to 2. Be sure to check that out. And Matt Grubelich will drive us home from 2 to 5. And what an edition of Waffle World we've got in store for you at 5 o'clock right through to 6 with the crew. Waffle World off the back of two exciting semi-finals. And, of course, we'll hear the verdict of the reports with Scotty Jones and Brendan Parfitt placed on report for respective head-high contact. Of course, Brendan Parfitt was booked early in the match for striking Jaden Peake during that first quarter with a fairly decent coat hanger just quietly. And then Scotty Jones knocked Charlie Dean out of the game. Some were saying that it was inadvertent because Jones was going for a spall. Others say it was intentional. So it's going to be up for debate over the next 24 hours. And we should know by at least the end of today whether Jones will play in the preliminary final or not. But it does seem, as Mark Redding's alluded to, might be unlikely that Scott Jones will get off. But you never know. We had a very serious case. You know, the tribunal has been a bit up and down this year. Of course, the case of Jared Schofield, he got suspended for two matches for umpire abuse after their loss to the West Coast Eagles. It was appealed and he got off. So imagine what the trajectory would have been like if that hadn't been the case. Hindsight's a wonderful thing these days, isn't it, in the world of football at any level. And we also had some big debutants in the AFLW coming over from the Waffle W, so it goes to show that the talent pool in West Australia He's only getting better and better. There's no doubt about that. So we're double digits in the amount of AFLW debutants in the first four rounds. Renee Morgan, Caris Daddario and Madison Evans were the latest to get a taste of AFLW action. Of course, Renee Morgan played in the VFLW side over Port Melbourne, which had a huge impact. Former South Fremantle player was taken by Geelong in last year's draft, following a great year in the under-18s and this year's AFLW. So there is plenty about it. Also, Caris Daddario and Madison Evans getting tastes of AFLW action. So some tremendous talent on display in the AFLW this week. So be on the lookout for that. Also, speaking of women's football, the Sample W, of course, as you know, Woodville West Torrens won the Sample W Premiership just last week. And in the VFLW, of course, the finals action in full swing there. So there is plenty of great finals action coming up this week. Of course, finish looked like this on the VFLW ladder, the VFLW Premiership. It's a top six, and Williamstown finished on top, on percentage ahead of North Melbourne Werribee, Collingwood third, Carlton fourth, Port Melbourne fifth, and the Western Bulldogs finishing in the top six, just ahead of Geelong by a win. The elimination finals were run and won on the weekend, the first week of the six-team final series, and it saw a couple of close games, some really good contests, in fact. Saturday saw Port Melbourne defeat Carlton by 10 points at Icon Park, and then Collingwood just got over the line against the Western Bulldogs by a point at Victoria Park in an absolute thriller there. So a fantastic performance by Port Melbourne and Collingwood, the winners of the weekend's finals action. So plenty to look forward to in that as well. Third and final hour coming up here on the Sports Connection. We've got a big final hour coming your way because we have a lot of State League finals flavour. The Sandful with Chris Kendall to talk about two exciting semi-finals that took place yesterday at the Adelaide Oval. And then the VFL with Brendan Rhodes. He will also jump on and have a chat on the VFL semi-finals that took place on the weekend as well. And it was a theme. It's been a bit of a theme in the finals this year. We saw Perth in the Waffle go out in straight sets. We've now seen Glenelg go out in straight sets. We've now seen Werribee and Tasmania go out in straight sets. Could the same thing happen to the AFL? Could have Brisbane and Fremantle out in straight sets. Who knows? It's going to be quite a weekend in finals football to see if that trajectory does continue. And it shows, as I said earlier, the only thing that's ever sure in finals football, nothing is ever sure. You've always got to have that momentum. Everything's got to be on your side to make sure that everything goes exactly the way that you want it to. If it doesn't and you don't take your chances, then there's only going to be trouble. Just also, we've got a big week coming up in the NFL. We talked about the game at the MCG that begins on Friday morning Perth time, 8:35, so Thursday night for the American audiences, the Rams and the 49ers. Plenty of history riding on this game, the first regular season match to take place in the land down under, and fitting that it's at the MCG. It's going to be sensational. But other big matches in week one, the reigning Super Bowl champions, the Seattle Seahawks, they take on New England. And that should be a really good game too on Thursday morning Perth time. And then on Monday morning Perth time, Detroit take on New Orleans. Cincinnati play Tampa Bay. Indianapolis do battle with Baltimore on Monday morning. The Jaguars, Jacksonville, they take on Cleveland. Tennessee take on the New York Jets. The Houston Texans take on Buffalo. And their new stadium is just about ready to go. Pittsburgh take on Atlanta on Monday morning. The Panthers do battle with Chicago. Minnesota play Green Bay. The Raiders take on the Dolphins. The Chargers take on the Cardinals. Philadelphia take on Washington. And then the New York Giants take on the Dallas Cowboys on Monday morning Perth time. And then Monday night football in America, Tuesday morning here, Kansas City take on the Denver Broncos at Arrowhead Stadium. So a stacked weekend of NFL, led of course by the big extravaganza over in Melbourne, and they're really lapping it up over there in Melbourne. Of course, the San Francisco 49ers arrived. They saw the Carlton Geelong elimination final on Friday night, and they seemed to enjoy all the action amongst the 96,000 that were there. And, of course, Los Angeles, they're doing a very interesting method in preparing for this game. They're arriving Melbourne within the 24 hours of the game. So very interesting way to prepare for a game like this. Also, you heard during a sports breakfast, the Australian squad revealed for the upcoming South Africa tour. The test series there over in South Africa, 16-player squad announced for this three-match series. And, of course, also the test matches and also the one-dayers. And that starts on the 24th over in Durban. And the test squad looks like this. Cummins, Boland, Kerry, Connolly, Green, Hazelwood, Head, Inglis. Matthew Kuhneman's also in. Labuschagne in. Lyon, Nisa, Renshaw, Smith, Stark and Webster form that squad. And then the one-day squad, which sees the games played in Durban, Johannesburg and Potchefstroom. Marsh, Cummins, Bartlett, Carey, Connolly, Davies, Ellis, Cam Green, Josh Hazelwood, Travis Head, Josh Inglis, Spencer Johnson, Ollie Peak, Matthew Renshaw, Billy Stanlake, Mitch Stark and Adam Zampa. And before the test series begins, Australia will play a warm-up match at Potchefstroom on October 3 to 4. And then the test matches will be at Kingsmead in Durban, St George's Park over in Port Elizabeth. And then the third test begins on Halloween week, Newlands in Cape Town on the 27th right through to the 31st. So those are the squads for that South African tour that takes place later on this month. Of course, it begins a huge time in cricket for the Australians. Not only the series coming up against South Africa, that's going to be a big tour over there. And no doubt South Africa are going to give them plenty. They've got a really good team out there on the field. We've got a text on the Retrovision text line. Greg from Armidale, he too is happy that the Royals won. He said, "Hi, Paul, I miss going to the East Perth game, but absolutely stoked with the result. What a fantastic game and amazing finish. Hopefully Jones gets off and can't wait till this weekend. Me and my two sons will be at Claremont Oval, rain, hail or shine." Love the dedication, Greg. Thanks for your text. It seems a bit unlikely Jones will get off, but you never know. There's always going to be a debate about what happened. I was there at the ground in the stands, and I think Jones might be on the wrong side of the decision, so to speak. But, you know, whatever happens, happens. But if Jones does get off, that'll be a big miracle, I'll say, for East Perth. But, I don't think it looks good. But I applaud your dedication nonetheless. We'll see you there at the preliminary final on Sunday at Revo Fitness Stadium between the Tigers and the Royals. We're going to go to the 11 o'clock news now. A big third and final hour coming your way, and we've got plenty of finals of footy flavour to whet your appetite. And this appetite is even better than a Sunday buffet. Make no mistake about that. And it's a great buffet of finals football. We're going to talk with Brendan Rhodes during the hour about the VFL semi-finals, and Chris Kendall will also join us to talk about the SANFL semi-finals. Some exciting semi-finals on Sunday at the Adelaide Oval. This is The Sports Connection. Thanks so much for your company. Paul Persick with you up until midday. Keep those texts coming on the Retrovision text line. 0429 913 913 is the number to give us a buzz on if you want to have your say. In the meantime, we've got the 11 o'clock news here on The Sports Connection. 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
2: Hello there, this is Michael Lynch. One Nation's new plan on superannuation could make cost of living issues worse, not better. That warning today from the motley fool Scott Phillips, who's told today the Pauline Hanson-led party would allow renters and mortgage holders to divert a quarter of their future super contributions into take-home pay, meaning a worker earning $90,000 annually would take home about $40 a week under the scheme. Phillips says the plan would not only hit retirement savings, but it would also add to inflationary pressure.
3: You put 3% back into people's pockets. Yes, they need it. This is renters and mortgage payers. Of course, everyone's saying, I need that money. Here's the thing. You do that, prices will go up even further because you've got more demand in the economy. And then what does the Reserve Bank do? It puts interest rates up to counterbalance that.
2: In Air World News, five people have been killed in a cargo plane crash at Miami International Airport. The Amazon aircraft barreled off the end of the runway and burst into flames. Miami's fire chief, Riyad Jadallah, says a total of 10 people fell victim to the crash.
4: Five fatalities, three that are in critical condition that were transported to the trauma center, and another two that were transported to a local hospital.
2: The cause of that crash is not yet known. Well, it was panic stations at Cronulla Beach in Sydney this morning when swimmers and surfers were told to get out of the water after a possible shark sighting. When the shark alarm went off, lifeguards took to the water on a jet ski to alert those in the water. One of those people was Trent, who says people were very quick to react to the warning.
5: They were actually climbing up the rocks on the point, so I think they were a little bit worried.
2: The West Australian Police Minister says there needs to be strong consequences for youth offenders. Last week, a 25-year-old man was approached by a group of unknown juveniles outside a fast food restaurant in suburban Mandurah. The group then allegedly threw rocks at the man, knocking him unconscious. A teenager has since been charged with assault and causing bodily harm. Police Minister Reese Whitby says those who commit these sorts of offences must be dealt with.
6: Police do their job, but there's a range of other community services that are important to get people to engage with young people. Look, there needs to be solid consequences for that kind of behaviour, but there also needs to be support and intervention to make sure that their behaviour is being addressed.
2: A third of Australian fathers take no parental leave. That's the finding of some new research by men's health charity Movember, which reveals that most dads believe that time off would put their careers at risk. In our medical news, a world-first spit test developed in Australia could help detect fatty liver disease, a condition that affects 30% of people in this country over the age of 50. Medicos say the new saliva test can help detect liver damage before it turns deadly. In other news, the Master Builders Association is urging the federal government to act now to prevent a construction worker shortfall. The latest data suggests that by 2035, Australia could be short of 935,000 workers. And finally, in our finance news, one Australian dollar this hour is currently buying 72.4 US cents. This is AIR National News. Kimi Antonelli has extended his Formula One championship lead after a stunning performance at the Italian Grand Prix. The 20-year-old started the race at 19th on the grid, but worked his way through the field to become the first Italian to win his home race in 60 years.
7: It was six career wins, now it's seven. Kimi Antonelli wins the Italian Grand Prix.
2: Australia's Oscar Piastri, meanwhile, was placed fifth in the Grand Prix. The Adelaide Crows will hit the training track today ahead of this week's AFL semi-final showdown with Brisbane. This report from Sarah Patterson.
8: Fresh from their first finals victory in 9 years, the Crows are now preparing to face the two-time reigning premiers on Saturday night at the Gabba. Minor premiers, the Dockers, will kick off the semi-final weekend, hosting Geelong at Perth's Optus Stadium on Friday night. Tickets to both semi-finals go on sale today. Sarah Patterson, Air Sport.
2: Meanwhile, sacked North Melbourne coach Alistair Clarkson has been spotted dumping his kangaroo apparel at an op shop in suburban Hampton. Simon has told Air News Clarkson looked pretty happy to be getting rid of all his ruse gear.
9: Alistair Clarkson jumping out of his car, took one massive big Hessian bag out and dropped it off at Vinnie's, then returned back to his car and grabbed the second big Hessian bag and dropped it off there as well. And he did have a grin on his face when he was talking to the chap. I don't blame him at all.
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11: Good morning. No accidents or breakdowns to slow you up. Debris being cleared now from Mitchell Freeway, the northbound on-ramp from Cedric Street in Innaloo. No major dramas around the CBD. Looks good on Kwinana Freeway through Jandakot both ways. Doing fine on Graham Farmer Freeway. And no hold-ups getting past the airport on Tonkin Highway. 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Station sponsor, it's Paul, and that's the latest traffic on 91.3 Sport FM.
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21: Perth's weather for the rest of your Monday. We're heading for a top of 23 degrees with an overnight minimum of just 10 and sunny right throughout the day and throughout the week too. Tomorrow, partly cloudy and 22. Wednesday, mostly sunny and 23. Thursday, cloudy and 24. And a nice warm Friday, sunny and 27. Right now in Perth at 7 past 11, we're sitting on 18.4 degrees.
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0: Yes, good morning. Welcome to the third and final hour of today's edition of the Sports Connection. Start of the new working week, bright sunshine, the birds are chirping, everyone's in high spirits. And by the way, as well, as I mentioned at the top of the show, hope all the dads, the sports-loving dads, had a marvellous Father's Day, where they're just putting the feet up on the couch, watching the footy, or going out with family, enjoying a nice day. Can't go wrong with putting the feet up on Father's Day, and happy Father's Day to my dad up in the northern suburbs here in Perth. Always loves his footy on any given day. Just putting the feet up, just watching the footy, taking every day as it comes. The coolest cat in the West. Happy Father's Day, Dad. Love ya. Let's now get to some great stuff happening in this third and final hour. We've got Brendan Rhodes talking VFL and Chris Kendall talking SANFL as their final series is in full swing. And some plenty of great action in the finals. Make no doubt about that. Now, this is a really cool story I want to share with you. This was from yesterday's paper. And, you know, you see sports stars taking on new codes, code hoppers, as they've been termed. You remember Brad Hogg, right? The great left-arm leg spinner, cult hero here in West Australia, and some of those great celebrations whenever he took a wicket, chanting, Hoggy, Hoggy. Well, who would have thought we'd be chanting Hoggy, Hoggy on the cricket field, but also on the rally stages? No, this is true. I'm serious. This was from Sunday's paper. This is absolutely incredible. Now, this is one of the biggest events in WA. It's the Tarmac West. It's a tarmac rally event from September 17 to 20. It features stages in the hills, the forest, and even a super special in the Langley Park foreshore. Mark Cirillo is one of the pre-event favourites. He's going to be behind the wheel of a BMW M4. Now, it's in the GMW racing team. That'll feature George Bradley Hogg himself. Yes, George Bradley Hogg himself in a rally car. Who would have thought? George Bradley Hogg, from the cricket pitch to the rally stages. Simply unbelievable. Brad Hogg is going to be a rookie driver in the GMW team. And this will be his first time in a rally stage. Just unbelievable. Brad Hogg. This guy's a madman. Now, he played 7 test matches and 123 one-day internationals for Australia. Came out of retirement to play in the BBL, of course, with the Scorchers and also the Melbourne Renegades for a time as well. He's in the TSD category, which was introduced a couple of years ago, which is perfect. It requires a standard road cars, only a helmet, and an Autosport Alliance general speed license to qualify. They must complete each stage as close as possible to the time, as close as possible rather, to the time allowed, and are penalised for an early finish more so than finishing late. Now, he's going to race in a 2016 BMW M1 140i. And he says he's been a passenger for a few hot laps in years past, but that's about it. And now he is going to go and try this event out for real. Now, he's had an interest in rallying in recent times. He's, you know, been invited to drive in a 36-hour endurance event in Collie. And he's going to be racing alongside engineering students who have built vehicles themselves. Unbelievable. It's just amazing. This story. Now, the drivers will cover 215 kilometres of closed roads over 4 days. Forest Place holds a start and finish ceremony and also stages in the heart of the Perth CBD. Man, Brad Hogg. I'd love to see Brad wag the tongue out, just like he did on the cricket pitch, driving, putting the car onto the corners, whether it be in the hills or in the city, just to have some fun with the fans. That is amazing. George Bradley Hogg in a rally car. Who would have thought? That's like Jacob Landsmere vaulting, doing the vault at the Olympics, or even Mark Reddings playing to 72,000 people at Wembley Stadium. That is just unbelievable. And if you have seen him sing, look it up. I'm not going to lie, it is pretty good. No doubt about that. But that is unbelievable. If that story doesn't get a smile on your face, I don't know what's the matter with you. We're going to continue on the third and final hour here on the Sports Connection after this break. We have got Brendan Rhodes talking VFL. The semi-finals are in the books, and gee, there were some turn-ups. Tasmania and Werribee both bundled out in straight sets. Just unbelievable. We'll be back with Brendan Rhodes talking VFL on the Sports Connection after this for your Monday morning. Stay with us.
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0: Studios of Podcast Capital. Big show coming your way, and that's not just the weekend of football finals. The Italian Grand Prix, by gee, what a drive that was from Kimi Antonelli yesterday at Monza, and also more from the Marathon Club, always a great part of Tuesday mornings here on the Sports Connection. But let's continue the finals trajectory with some VFL football. We had two of the semi-finals on Saturday, Essendon versus Tasmania down at North Hobart, and Werribee up against Port Melbourne from the Avalon Airport Oval, and both finals went to the visiting teams. Essendon winning quite comfortably over Tassie, and the Borough keeping their finals run going with a big last quarter to finish off the Werribee Tigers in straight sets. So a semi-final weekend with plenty of intrigue. It sets up two exciting preliminary finals in the VFL. And to break it all down for us, he's our VFL regular, great VFL commentator, Brendan Rhodes. He joins me here on the Sports Connection. Hello, Brendan.
1: Great to be with you as always, Paul. And yeah, a couple of turn-ups for the books on the weekend.
0: Yeah, there certainly was. First off, North Hobart packed to the rafters. Their first final, Tasmania Devils, in their return to the VFL. Their first home final, that is. But Essendon, they sport the party. And Jade Gresham, he certainly got something to prove at full forward. He kicked four goals as Essendon rolled the Devils by 27 points as they advanced to a preliminary final.
1: Yeah, very disappointing, obviously, for Tasmania. And unfortunately for them, the Bombers, they're rolling right now. They're at the right time of year. 8 wins in a row this is for Essendon. We've been following them come from absolute nowhere in the midpoint of the season. And they fielded 18 AFL-listed players from the 23 on Saturday. And, yeah, that just makes it really hard for any standalone club when they're up and about and playing well, and all the big names that they had in their side, Essendon did play well, as you mentioned. Jay Gresham, absolutely fantastic. Another 4 goals. He's been on fire in this recent run for the Bombers as this thing loads up. 2-2-4-5-2-4 he's kicked in his past 5 games. So 6-11-13-17 goals. And he hasn't failed to kick a goal since dropping back to the VFL team without being able, obviously, to get another opportunity at AFL level under the caretaker, Dean Solomon. But he certainly couldn't have put a better foot forward to impress Mark McVay or potentially someone else who might want to give him a third chance at AFL level.
0: Would you think that's big impact enough for Gresham to possibly have a chance next year? Because obviously with McVay as coach, do you think that Gresham would be a focal point in the forward line in the Bombers AFL side if he keeps going this far in the finals?
1: Well, if he puts up 2 more big performances and wins them a premiership, it'd be pretty hard to let go, you would think. Essendon has, I think, something like 12 or 16 players out of contract, something crazy like that, so they obviously can't move them all on. It'll be interesting to see what Mark McVay's thoughts are. So these guys who are playing in this VFL final series, they're still playing for contracts. They're still playing for their careers, and that's why it means so much to them that like some AFL reserves teams might just wander players off to surgery and just not really care as much about the VFL program continuing longer than the AFL. But this means everything to Essendon and to try and rebuild the club. Like we all know, we hear almost every day how many days it is since they've won an AFL final. So for the VFL team to go on a run like this is absolute gold for their club. And to do it against good teams and now go on the road to do it against, as you said, a packed house down in Tasmania. And they did it from the start too. They absolutely dominated this game. They kicked 4-2 in the first quarter. They still led. Tassie fired a couple of shots. There's no question about that. It was only 8 points at three-quarter time, but they just gradually wore them down, Essendon. As I said, 4-2, 5 goals each, 3-2, and then 3-1. Tasmania never really looked like winning the game. And as we said, we're talking about these players, these Bombers who are playing for their futures.

0: Elijah Satis. We don't know what's going to happen with him. Surely he probably feels like he has to move on, although the new coach maybe changes things. He had another 32 touches. Zach Johnson with 32 and 11 marks. Will Setterfield with 24. BFL list of Tyler Sellers. He's good enough to get another opportunity. He was really unlucky to lose his spot at North Melbourne. He had 18 and a goal. Sardell Hawley played well also. And the young ruckman Vigo Vizzantini was important as well with 23 hitouts. Four goals to Jay Gresham, three to Liam McMahon, two to Mac Guelphy, two to Tom Edwards, two to Jaden Nguyen, who I believe are all out of contract. So they are really needing to do something special to keep their spots on the list next year, and the signs are good.
1: Would you think that Essendon's forward line had a lot more system on Saturday compared to Tasmania's?
0: Yeah, they certainly did. Like, you look at those options that they had. The tall forwards are fired up in McMahon and Edwards. Nick Cox had a quiet day but still kicked a goal. So the three tall forwards work well. Then you've got the small forwards. Jay Gresham and Mac Guelphy have played a lot of AFL football. Nguyen, as we said, is a young player just trying to make his way. So they had the talls, they had the smalls, and just a lot more avenues to goal. Whereas at the other end, for Tasmania, the youngster Lockie Hay, two goals. He was the only multiple goal scorer on the ground. Hugh Dixon kicked 3 points, and only had 10 touches, mixing his time between forward and ruck. So he was well held. Brandon Leary, Zach Adams and Jed Hagen, Jack Callanan, all small forwards. They all kicked a goal apiece, but the talls just weren't able to get into the game under the well-organised Essendon backline.
1: Would you say that Tasmania was overawed to an extent by the occasion, their first ever home final, big crowd? Did you sense the occasion had gotten the better of them, or maybe Essendon just jumped them?
0: I think Essendon were just too good, too strong, too powerful, too experienced with the AFL-listed players. Tassie, they would have built themselves right up for this game, and there would have been a lot of nerves out there. But in the end, for me, it would have been just that experience and that AFL, those AFL bodies and the extra training programs that made the difference in the long run.
1: Now, it was a disappointing end for Tasmania in their first VFL season, out in straight sets, but there's a lot to learn and reflect from, isn't there, from a Tasmania point of view? Great success, great crowds at their home games, and something for them to build on in 2027 as they get closer to an eventual AFL entry in 2028.
0: Oh, they've had a brilliant season. If obviously, they'll be disappointed right now. They'll be devastated right now to make the top four in a 22-team competition and not be able to win a final and get through to a prelim will be very disappointing. But if you'd said to Jeremy Weberley, the coach, and Brendan Gale, the CEO, and everyone down there involved in that club at the start of the season that you would win... That you would win 11 and a half games out of 18, you would finish fourth on the ladder, you would draw huge crowds, two or three sellouts, both ends of the state drew big crowds, probably would have drawn more in Launceston if the ground wasn't under redevelopment. They couldn't ask for more. In the cold light of day, they've had a brilliant year. They built a terrific squad with experience, with Robbie Fox and Brad Cox Goodger, and Sam Siggins, who did a great job early on in the season before stepping aside for the young guys coming through. They had Jackson Artemis drafted, who unfortunately came back and played against them and knocked them out of the competition on Saturday. They had Max Mapley drafted, who's now finding his way at Melbourne. So just an outstanding year, and they've sold themselves beautifully to potential recruits who might come down there for the VFL season next year to play for those AFL list spots and for big-name AFL recruits. potentially for 2028. They've seen what Tasmania is all about and how the state is getting behind them, and also for the 12, 17 year olds that they're allowed to take at the end of this year to bring down to develop over the next season. Those boys can actually see something tangible that they can go down and make a real difference and build a career in Tasmania.
1: They've sold themselves well to the Tassie public as well. The interest is there, the appetite is there, and the crowd certainly showed it. And a great season, and hopefully some more success to come in 2027. We're talking with Brendan Rhodes, VFL commentator here on the Sports Connection on this Monday morning. We're recapping the VFL semi-finals. Essendon, of course, knocking over Tasmania in Tasmania by 27 points. And then there was another turn-up for the books, Brendan. Port Melbourne and Werribee at the Avalon, and the Burra, they are one step closer. They had a great win over the Bees by 16 points, 12-13 to 9-15. Port Melbourne making the Bees pay for some inaccuracy.
0: Yeah, a little bit disappointing, Werribee, to go out in straight sets after such a great year. They won 12 games in a row, or 10 and a half games in a row, I think, at one stage through the season. But injuries got hold of them towards the end of the season, unfortunately, which you don't want to get them at the wrong time, and they got them at the wrong time. And Port Melbourne used exactly the same game plan that they used to beat Sydney, which I'll get to in a second. But the names that Werribee had out, Ryan Ayres, their number one defender, Harry Grintel, wingman half forward, Jay Dalhouse, small forward, former Port Adelaide player Lockie Charlson, and the ruckman Ajahn Qual Mun, who went down with a serious hamstring injury. We thought it was a knee last week in the qualifying final. Thankfully, it is just a hamstring. It ended his season, but it means he should be around next year. But he was best on ground, and they looked like they were going to beat Box Hill in that qualifying final. He went down, and they lost that game, and they lost the next one as well. But on Port Melbourne, 7 wins out of their past 9 games. So just like Essendon, they're in red-hot form right when they need to be. They brought a game plan against Sydney, which was fierce pressure in the midfield. Don't let them have easy entries into attack, and then they double team the key forward, which was Brady Wright, held him to one goal, and also put a tagger on the star small forward, which was Hayden McLean last week, Brady Wright this week, last week Javan Filippo for the Swans, this week Anthony DiPasquale, who kicked 12 goals in his previous 2 games, he was held to 1. So just 2 goals between their best 2 forwards. Harry Maguire stepped up and kicked 5, but they just didn't have the avenues to goal. After that, with Will Elliott held to 2 as well, he's had an injury interrupted year as well.
1: Matthew Gahan and Ben Hobbs, they led from the front in the middle, and they got first use of the football, and it was all down to some great work in the ruck by Fletcher Hughes. He only had the 6 disposals and was beaten in the hit-out battle by Gardner, but just the way he was able to create such great opportunities for Gahan and Hobbs, who, by the way, had 8 clearances, was a huge difference for the Burra.
0: Yeah, Ben Hobbs has just had an unbelievable year in the midfield. We've spoken about him a little bit throughout the course of the season, where he said it himself, where he was forced out of that inside midfield role when he was at Essendon, didn't get the opportunity to play where it suits him. He's not a half forward flanker, and it cost him his spot at the AFL club. But he's shown right there in the middle of the contest that's where he should be, and he's a big, big chance to win the Liston medal in a week's time, next Monday night, in fact. Matt Garn, one of those brilliant intercept defenders off the half-back line. He was unbelievable against Sydney. He backed it up again against Werribee on the weekend. 25 disposals, 7 marks. He just reads the ball so well. And he was that third man up going over the top of the key forwards and just taking those intercept marks. Michael Rudd is another one who did that job so fantastically well. And it's a system that worked against those two teams. And we'll talk about this week's opponent a little bit later. It'll probably be a different setup that they'll need to take to beat Geelong. But it worked very well against Sydney and Werribee.
1: That same game plan maybe could catch Geelong off guard, even if Geelong have had the week off and are very fresh. And from what I believe, we're going to go to the preliminary final tips in a moment, but I believe that preliminary final that Geelong have got against Port Melbourne, Geelong could be allowed to have their travelling emergencies return to Perth in time for a Sunday game, I'm led to believe.
0: There is that possibility. Even if it was a Saturday, even if it does end up being the Saturday where the rest of the finals have been, the travelling emergencies would be able to get back.
1: Okay.
0: Whether they're in peak condition after a night on the red eye, would be another issue. But I have heard that 12:05 Sunday could be the likely time for this game. And the Box Hill Essendon game likely to be 12:05 Saturday, which will be fantastic for VFL followers. For the first time in, well, I'm going to guess 3 years, we don't have games overlapping, if that's the way it falls, when it's announced later on today. And we'll be able to sit down and watch both games rather than just follow it on the app.
1: Yeah, absolutely. You'd want to see both games live as it happens. This overlapping of fixtures, and this applies to all state leagues, I think, is done to death. You know, I'd rather have both games on the same day. We had the same case for the Waffle semi-finals over the weekend, and I would have had the second semi-final played yesterday. But, what are you going to do? That's the way they operate sometimes, and we just got to live with it. But let's get to your predictions for the preliminary finals. Geelong and Port Melbourne is the first of them.
0: Yes, and as I said, I don't think Port Melbourne's game plan will be able to be the same here against Geelong. The extra midfield power that the Cats have, yes, they can put that pressure on. They can build it on Jack Bowes, on George Stevens, on Mitch Nevitt, and keep the heat on so that they can rush their disposals, but. If one doesn't get you, another one will. Where the Swans had two good midfielders, Geelong have got three, four or five that can run through there. Where Werribee have the likes of Dom Brew and Jack Riding, who had a great game. Again, Geelong have got a lot more. So that will mean they're going to have to be even more on the job to try and stop those Cats players. And then the one thing that Geelong doesn't have that the other two teams did have, and they haven't needed, is that dominant key forward. Jamison Ballantyne's had a very good year, kicked 30-something goals, but he's a different sort of player. He pushes up the ground. He'll get the ball on half back. He'll run them around. So the solid man on man defenders that have worked so well for the Borough in the past 2 weeks. They're probably not going to go with someone like Ballantyne, so they might need Gann to play a different role to sort of run up the ground and follow Jamison Ballantyne around to try and hold him up. And then there's a couple of others down there that can sneak up for Geelong and help get the job done. And depending on selections too, Jay Polkinghorne is going very well in the AFL team at the moment, but if Geelong decides they want to return Jeremy Cameron to the goal square, then Polkinghorne might find himself back in the VFL.
1: So in summation, you've gone with Geelong?
0: Yes, Geelong should be winning this game. They've been a class above all year. Port will get a lot of cheek down there at GMHBA Stadium, but I think the Cats should be 4 or 5 goals too good.
1: Yeah, I'll say Geelong as well by around that margin. And in the second prelim, Box Hill, they host a rampaging Essendon.
0: This one's going to be a lot tougher, I think, to predict. Essendon just keeps doing what you don't expect them to do. And with 18 AFL-listed players, I think Box Hill has 16 or 17, though, so they can balance that out. It's unlikely, from what I'm hearing, that they'll get a home final here at Box Hill City Oval due to the redevelopments there. There's a whole half a ground out of action that they can't get spectators into. So there is talk that the game might be moved to either ETU Stadium at Northport Oval or out at the Kennedy Community Centre. I'm not sure off the top of my head when Hawthorn's AFLW team is playing. I know they've got a home game this week. So if that's on Saturday, then that'll rule the Kennedy Centre out. So Northport Oval or named ETU Stadium or Icon Park even could potentially see this game. That takes a bit of an advantage away from Box Hill.
1: The AFLW side does have a home game, and that is on the Saturday.
0: That is on the Saturday, so they won't be able to play at the Kennedy Community Centre unless they also play their final on Sunday, which I certainly hope doesn't happen. I'm going to say that Box Hill should win, but there's no confidence in that, especially given that I've only picked one winner since the wildcard round. So it might be clubs hearing me tip them and give a bit of a shudder because they're just not winning for us at VFL or AFL level for that matter. I'm going pretty bloody poorly there too. I can promise you that.
1: Don't worry, mate. At least you've got one more than I have. I'm 0-4 in my waffle finals tipping, so it's in the toilet at the moment. But I'm going to go the other way. I'm sensing Essendon are going to continue on their run. Winning form is always everything in finals, and I'm going to go with Essendon on that second preliminary final. So Geelong and Essendon in the grand final for me, Geelong and Box Hill in the grand final for you. Looking forward to the preliminary finals and, of course, the Liston medal next Monday as well, and it's going to be a very exciting week of VFL football heading into the grand final in a fortnight's time. Brendan, we really appreciate your time here on the Sports Connection. Have a great week, and we look forward to speaking to you again soon ahead of the grand final.
0: Always a pleasure, Paul. Enjoy the footy.
1: Fabulous stuff. Brendan Rhodes joining us here on the Sports Connection, talking all things VFL football. The preliminary finals this coming weekend. But that's not the only football finals flavour we've got for you. Coming up after the break on the Sports Connection on this Monday, we've got a little bit of SANFL coming your way. And what an amazing Sunday it was. Yesterday, the semi-finals, gee, they were tight, they were tough. And in the end, the Woodville West Torrens and Norwood sides got up in their respective games. And Norwood, in their case, they booked the first ticket to the grand final. We'll chat with Sandful Now commentator Chris Kendall after the break on the Sports Connection to recap both the SANFL semi-finals. This is the Sports Connection final hour in full swing. We'll be back after this.
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0: go wrong with some rock and roll on a Monday morning here on the Sports Connection? If it doesn't get you fired up, I don't know what will. We've certainly had some great action over the weekend that has got the adrenaline pumping. Of course, earlier we had some VFL with Brendan Rhodes talking the VFL semi-finals. Essendon sending Tassie out in straight sets, and then Port Melbourne sending Werribee out in straight sets, as if it's become a theme this year in 2026. Of course, earlier we spoke with the great Mark Reddings on the WAFL semi-finals, Perth out in straight sets, and now in the SANFL, the Bays are out in straight sets. No wonder football is drunk in 2026. But to join us now to recap both the SANFL semi-finals that took place yesterday at the Adelaide Oval is, of course, one of my favourites, a Sports Connection regular, SANFL Now commentator Chris Kendall. He's good enough to join us to recap both the semi-finals that took place at the Adelaide Oval yesterday. Chris, a very good morning to you.
1: And good morning to yourself, Paul. What a weekend yesterday in sampling. You touched on Glenelg. My goodness, the opportunity that's got away.
0: Yes, it certainly was one that got away, but we must give a huge amount of credit to Woodville West Torrens. An amazing run. You know, we thought that, you know, they'd gone off the boil again toward the end of the home and away season, like last year when they missed the five after looking so good. Now they've responded with two great finals wins against West Adelaide last week and then yesterday against Glenelg, staving off every chance Glenelg had in the last 5 minutes, and the Eagles a fairy tale prelim final spot.
1: Oh, this has been one of the stories of the SANFL for the last couple of seasons, Paul. As you mentioned, they had a very flat couple of months, and we thought it was going to be very similar to 2025 when they started out so well, dropped right off the pace towards the end. And they would have thought it was going to be very similar yesterday when they were staring down a 32-point margin in the first quarter. Glenelg came out and banged on five quick ones to start things. Most of the Eagles fans were starting to think about what they were going to do for the rest of September, but this was an absolute win for the ages, one of the finest wins ever for the Woodville West Torrens Football Club.
0: I think so, and you look at the desire and the heart of that Eagle side, it's just incredible. It sums up what finals is all about. You've got to have heart and desire to get the job done, and the body language of the Woodville West Torrens players, it told the story. They know this win means a lot, but at the same time, they realise the job is not done.
1: Oh, absolutely. And you've got to bear in mind, they did this one with one down on the bench too. Riley Knight did a hamstring halfway through the second quarter, and he was on fire up until that point. So you're staring down a big margin, you're down one of your premier on ballers, and you'd be entitled to think that an honourable loss would be on the cards, but Glenelg just simply hadn't counted on how hard Woodville West Torrens would fight. And this just, they finish all over the top of the Tigers. They still had a chance in the last 2 minutes to pinch the game, but you would have thought it would have almost been unfair if they had.
0: Yeah, you would think so, especially with Woodville West Torrens having a big run after half-time, as you said, 32 points down. But Woodville West Torrens' big third quarter really took Glenelg off their game. And while they were able to come back and get it back to a single-digit margin, you would feel that they were behind the eight ball right throughout that second half, especially when you have Ballenden running right with four goals.
1: Connor Bellenden has been absolutely fantastic in this final series. There's been a few question marks over his conversion ability. Well, he's kicked 10 goals, one so far on the final, so he's put all of those to bed, and he's going to be an enormous matchup headache for Sturt next week. But look, they were just outstanding. Woodville West Torrens, everything the Tigers threw at them in that last few minutes, they just kept withstanding and withstanding the pressure, and the back line held firm when there were a lot of repeat forward 50 entries in that last 10 minutes.
0: You talked about Riley Knight, the only one that went down, and limiting Woodville West Torrens to one less rotation on the bench. You would expect him to miss the preliminary final, depending on the severity of the injury?
1: I'd be really surprised if he fronts up, to be honest. But that hands an opportunity to somebody else. And that's, I think, the beauty of the Eagles this year. They're able to bring players in. Adam Deloise had a really interrupted season. Had the five touches yesterday. I'd say there's a good chance that he'll be required to step up and try and fill some of that hole, along with Zane Williams.
0: McBean and Hosey, four goals between them, but Hosey didn't take some of his chances.
1: Look, no, he didn't. And I think that he's probably entitled to a pass mark for the stellar season that he's had, and we'll talk about how that might play out later on tonight. Two goals, three, though. It was un-Hosey-like. They did their homework on him, no questions about that. Took the five grabs as well, but he just really struggled to find any free space at all. And I think that was the tale of the tape for Glenelg. Hosey and McBean did not take a contested mark between them. So anytime there were repeat forward 50 entries, they just couldn't get their hands on the bill.
0: And that was all down to a stingy Woodville West Torrens backline, wasn't it? They really made Glenelg work hard for those chances at goal, and the Glenelg side just couldn't have any answers for that backline late in the game.
1: No, look, they couldn't. The back line was just outstanding. And bear in mind, this is a back line that withstood the loss of Lucas Cook and Liam Puncher in the mid-season draft as well. So they've were unsettled for a few weeks after that. They've settled back there really well now. And they're just getting so much experience working through in that back half. And when you've got someone like Ted Closey, who will be a really red-hot chance for the McGarry medal tonight, 31 touches, he was absolutely outstanding, along with Jimmy Rowe, who seems to have been around the Sandful for so long, but he's only 26 years of age and had 24 touches himself, really led from the front as the co-captain.
0: Now, it's the furthest that Woodville West Torrens have gone into a final since their back-to-back premierships in 2020 and 2021. The first prelim that they've made since 2020 when they thrashed South Adelaide in that preliminary final in mid-October. So history riding on this week for Woodville West Torrens, the glamour side of the season. But it is great to see a side like that after, you know, so many lean years and missed opportunities in the last six.
1: Yeah, and they'll fancy their chances against Sturt. We'll come to that game shortly, but Sturt could just never really get their game going yesterday, whereas Woodville West Torrens have proven now repeatedly they can come from a long way down, they can chase down margins. So you'd sense that if the margin was still within two or three goals at three-quarter time next week in the prelim final, the Eagles would fancy their chances if they're the team that's trailing.
0: They could. Anything can happen next week in the preliminary final, and it usually does. And we'll go to that game right now, the second semi-final that took place later on that yesterday at the Adelaide Oval. And Norwood, they once again proved that they have been the team to beat all year. Sturt struggled to get anything going in the first half. They did make a little run in the second half, but they only were held to three behinds in the last quarter, and the mighty Red Legs booking the first ticket to the big dance.
1: Yeah, they are, and they're going off to their first grand final since 2022 and looking to win flag number 32. So there's certainly plenty of history for that team. First premiership since 2022, I should say, and they were just fantastic yesterday. That margin of 19 points, it probably flatters Sturt a little bit. Sturt's forward 50 entries just couldn't get any cohesion, and in the first half in particular, they just kept bobbing to a 2-on-4 or a 1-on-3 where Red Legs were outnumbering them in defence. And it really made things very easy for the likes of Aaron Francis to pick off. They just really couldn't get any open game going. When they did have some uncontested ball, they really butchered their forward 50 entry. So there's a lot, I think, to think about now for Martin Mattner.
0: And it's down to a lack of composure they had against Norwood, wasn't it? They just needed to be a little more composed. And unfortunately, they failed to get that through, because composure is something that you really need in finals against a very strong side like Norwood.
1: Well, when you look at Will Snelling and Tom Lewis, two of the most recent McGarry medalists, they had 32 touches between them. If you can restrict either of those players to 32 touches individually, you're generally doing fairly well, but Norwood did their homework on them big time. It says a fair bit about how much time the ball spent in the Norwood attack to say that Will Coombless and Casey Voss were the leading possession getters there. 38 touches between them in the back half. They saw way too more of it than they would have liked. And occasionally when coming out of that back line, some of Sturt's exits were comical in some ways. They were just picking out Norwood players who were largely minding their own affairs.
0: Yeah, I would think so. Sturt really looked limited as far as their impact out of the back line was concerned. Their entries, yeah, were error-riddled. They didn't get the basics right, and Norwood more often than not made them pay. And Sturt, being usually a high-scoring side, were pretty much muscled out of the contest by Norwood's big bodies, particularly with Murley working hard. He had 23, and Kay Dittmar was brilliant with 24, the former East Perth player. And Nick Rokar, who's a contender for the McGarry medal, we'll allude to that a little bit later with 23, and Declan Hamilton also having a solid outing. So the big four really were huge at the right time.
1: As was Harry Boyd, the McGarry medalist there, with 17 touches, 29 hit-outs and a goal in attack as well. Really, really hard to stop on the day. And he had a very slow start too, I might add, but that he only had the one kick until time on in the first quarter. So he really did work his way into the contest very well. But they spread the ball around so well here, Nord. Again, no one with more than 24 touches for the Red Legs, which indicates that if a high possession getter like Nick Rokar is having a quieter game, there's plenty of others that can step up and take the mantle.
0: Now, of course, we didn't speak last week after the first week of the finals, so we'll just get a bit of a reflection on the seasons of West Adelaide and Glenelg. What's your reflection on both the teams? First off, starting with West Adelaide.
1: Oh, look, absolute pass mark for them. Nathan Bassett coming on board has been one of the biggest recruits to the West Adelaide Football Club in arguably 30 years, and that includes on-field and off-field. He really solidified them, united them. Bear in mind, this was a team that, or a club, that lost access to their home ground early on in the season when there was flooding through the change rooms, flooding throughout a lot of their property areas. They weren't able to host football for most of the first half of the season, so they were coming in with their backs to the wall, but Nathan Bassett really galvanised this team very, very strongly. They only went down by a kick in the elimination final too, and as you've seen, it was against the Eagles. That's a pretty good form line. Huge pass mark for West Adelaide. They'd be thrilled with things. The thing they now have to do is continue that for next year.
0: Yes, and maybe recruit a couple more top players to maybe help them climb further up the ladder. What about Glenelg? Straight sets exit in 2026 and rare to see in general.
1: It's a funny one. They lost the qualifying final by 2 points, lost the first semi by 4 points. So you arguably say they're only a kick away from going into third place. But they just never got going in the finals. And coming in with having won 10 of their last 11 minor round games, I think this is a failed season for Glenelg in many ways. And I know that's very harsh when they finished in fourth place, but it's a talent-filled list. There's some real concerns, I think, about the way they bowed out there. And a couple of whispers I'm hearing from Glenelg is that they're not entirely happy campers from within there at the moment too. I think they're still adjusting to a new coaching regime, and maybe some of them are adjusting better than others.
0: So would you expect maybe there could be a player revolt during the off-season, or are you thinking that you know, it might be something different leading into 2027? Because if some of them aren't happy campers, then that's more often than not what it could lead to.
1: Yeah, not sure if it's a revolt as such. There's certainly some unhappiness there at Brighton Road. There's not too much question about that. I think Father Time is going to be one of the things they have to look at there. You know, Lachlan Hosey, Liam McBean, they've been wonderful for so long in attack, but they can't keep going forever. And this is where they need some youngsters to really step up in their mantle as well. Matthew Allen, another one too, who's probably on the ending stages of his career as well. So I think they really have to look to within to try and address some of these age issues and try and regenerate, because their premiership window, I think, is closing by the end of next season.
0: Well, if they can't get any further improvements next year, if they can't go further than the finals, you know, maybe that window could close, and they'll have to look for some younger talent. And the point you make about Father Time, it's always prevalent in the world of football. Now, tonight, McGarry Medal, always one of the great nights on the SANFL calendar, prestigious award. Who are the leading contenders?
1: Well, Nick Roker, who you will know very well over there from WAFL, is going to be going in as one of the favourites. Not too much doubt about that. Averaging a tick under 32 disposals, he has been dominant in a team that has been dominant as well. The only thing you occasionally say with Roker is he does get a lot of the ball, but not necessarily in the right areas of the ground. Gets a lot of it in the back half, a lot of it you know, deep in defence. So those 35-40 touch games can be a little inflated sometimes, but I think he will go in as one of the favourites. The favourite from mine is Ted Closey from Woodville West Torrens. He's just had a absolutely stellar first season at Sandford level, averaging a tick under 26 touches, really, really classy through the middle, a very, very good ball user, and he was prominent right throughout the season. There's not going to be too many games you will say he definitely won't poll.
0: Now, if Rokar does win tonight, I believe he's going to make a great piece of Aussie rules football history.
1: First player to win the McGarry and the Sandover. It's going to be something fairly special in many ways there as well. Again, there's just going to be so many vote getters at Nord as well. That might be the one thing that does possibly go against him. But look, he's certainly going in there with a big chance. Not too much doubt about that. Kobe Ryan, another one from West Adelaide, who always polls really well too. And given that they had such a fantastic season, he would have to be up there as well. But the dark horse for mine is Lachie Hosey. He's, again, leading goal kicker in the league. And ordinarily you say, well, spearheads don't win the medals. But he has played a fair bit around the middle as well this year as well. So he's one that the umpires, well, we know they love it. They give him plenty of free kicks. Might be one to really, really watch as a dark horse.
0: Any one that you think could be a serious bolter? You know, one that you don't expect at all to poll well, or that could poll well?
1: Oh, look, Corey Lyons has had a really good season out at Glenelg as well, so he's one that you possibly could make a case for as well. South Adelaide finished probably a little bit too far back to really have a contender, but Harley Sparks' back half of the season was absolutely outstanding. Finished with something like 80 disposals in total in his last two matches, so we get the three votes in both of those as well. Ollie Davis, his sidekick, possibly along the way there. And Angus Shoemaker, who's announced his retirement from State League football, another very familiar name to you over in Western Australia. Australia. I think he'll do the majority of the polling at North Adelaide, but they simply didn't win enough games this year, the Roosters.
0: You heard it here first. Angus Schumacher retiring from State League footy. A great career he's had at East Perth and, of course, at North Adelaide. Now, this Sunday, the preliminary final, Adelaide Oval. By gee, it's going to be a good one. Sturt and Woodville West Torrens. Who takes on Norwood in the grand final?
1: Oh, boy. The Eagles are coming in with such fantastic momentum. It's really hard to go against them. But if you say that they're going to take the points, you're saying that Sturt are going to have two bad games in a row. And I can't see the Double Blues playing that poorly 2 weeks in a row. I do wonder if the last half of the season for Woodville West Torrens, where they played a lot of games at Woodville Oval, which was in shocking conditions for league football, very wet, very muddy, I wonder if that plus a long final series might be the final factor that brings them undone. I'll say Sturt, but with no real confidence, I could make a really strong case for either team winning this by 3 to 4 goals.
0: It's going to be a great game. I'm actually going to go for the romantic story. I'm going for the Eagles. I reckon Woodville, the momentum is everything in finals, and Sturt, you know, okay, they were able to get the win against Glenelg, but they haven't really got going. They're a similar case to Glenelg, I think. They haven't really gotten going in the final series, would you agree?
1: I would, overall. I think the thing that does lean in order towards Sturt is a couple of their real classy players. Casey Voss is coming in. He's played about his now 6th or 7th game for the season, so he's starting to peak third up. Tom Lewis was rested in the last match as well, so he's going to come in a little bit better for the run as well, I would suspect. I just think they've got a couple of players that might be peaking at just the right time, and having that little freshen up towards the end of the season, or in Casey Voss's season, missing the first 2/3 of it, might just be the factor that does swing me the Double Blues way.
0: Okay, finally, before I let you go, 1, are you heading to the McGarry tonight? And 2, have you got a velvet suit ready to go?
1: No velvet suit. Graham Teasdale wouldn't lend it to me, unfortunately. But yes, heading along for what will be my 17th McGarry medal. It's one of those really big nights of the calendar. It's great to catch up with colleagues, great to catch up with mates and players and coaches and all that sort of thing there as well. So when I was a kid, I wanted to go just once, to be able to now go for the 17th time. And there probably won't be too many more after this. It's just an occasion I really look forward to.
0: I tell you what, I think we may need to make a big offer for Graham Teasdale to allow you to wear that brown velvet suit from 77. But nonetheless, hope you have a marvellous night. Good luck to all the contenders, and also good luck to Sturt and Woodville West Torrens in this Sunday's preliminary final. Chris, we really appreciate your time on the Sports Connection. Have a great night, and we look forward to chatting on the eve of the grand final.
1: Will do, Paul. Keep on punching.
0: We seriously need to get him a velvet suit. Chris Kendall, Sandful Now commentator, joining us here on the Sports Connection. A big, big weekend of SANFL football, and a big weekend of finals football too, for that matter. And by gee, it's only going to get even better. Sturt versus Woodville West Torrens in the preliminary final. The winner to take on Norwood in the grand final. That does it for today's edition of the Sports Connection. Thanks so much for your company throughout this Monday morning. Big thanks to all our guests, Steve Allen, Mark Reddings, Trent Cooper, Brendan Rhodes, and of course Chris Kendall, with plenty of finals footy flavour. More flavour and an appetite than a Sunday buffet. But by gee, this buffet was all you can eat, first come, first serve, and plenty of great reviews, no doubt about that. Tomorrow, Peter G will be back in the chair live from Podcast Capital at 9 o'clock. And he has got a big lineup coming your way. Also, Declan Kelly on Wednesday through to Friday from 9 o'clock as well. Plenty of big football to discuss and plenty of sport all around the world to build you up for another exciting weekend. We've got the 6 Points Play podcast coming up next. And also, Matty Grubelich will drive you home from 2 o'clock on Perth Sports Leader 91.3 Sport FM. 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I'm off to get my velvet suit picked up for next week's Sand Over Medal. Have yourself a great Monday, and we look forward to doing it all again tomorrow with Peter G from 9 o'clock. Bye-bye.
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4: Hello there, this is Michael Lynch. The future of superannuation is stirring fiery debate between One Nation and Labor. The minor party's argument is that its proposed super policy would allow renters and those with mortgages to access their super early, which it believes would help people with cost of living pressures. But Federal Treasurer Jim Chalmers says One Nation's superannuation changes would destroy people's retirement savings and place added pressure on the country's pension system.
5: This is exactly why One Nation poses an unacceptable and dangerous risk to Australian workers. This will make Australians worse off, not better off, in retirement.
4: Returned servicemen and women have travelled to Canberra today to lay down their medals on the steps of Parliament House in protest at changes being made to allied health services. Labor plans to cap allied health care for ex-service personnel at $5,000 annually. Ex-service personnel fear that such a limit will disrupt health care for those with serious and long-lasting injuries. Construction industry advocates are calling for changes to address a shortfall of 140,000 skilled workers in Australia. The Master Builders Association is recommending four changes, including a tax rebate for apprenticeship wages and recognition of thousands of workers with prior training. Chief Executive Danita Warne says the structural workforce shortage must be addressed.
6: That shortage is going to increase by an additional 85,000 people every year until we do something about the workforce shortages in the building and construction industry.
4: A young plumber who was on his way home from work has been shot dead during a confrontation in a car park in Melbourne's north. Daniel Hussein was shot in the chest at HR Uren Reserve in Thomastown at around 7:30 last night. The 22-year-old's father said he called a family member before he was killed, saying he was being followed by a black Porsche with no number plates. Annie, who lives across the road from the reserve, says Daniel's friend and brother were by his side as emergency services desperately performed CPR.
7: They did all their best to revive him, and all his family and friends were saying, come on, Daniel, you can do this. We're here. We're listening. We're here.
4: The trial of three men accused of killing Perth brothers Jake and Callum Robinson and their American friend gets underway in Mexico this week. The brothers' parents, Deborah and Martin Robinson, are travelling to Mexico to be in the courtroom, posting on social media that it's important that they're there to hear the truth and understand what happened as the last thing they can do for their sons. Senior Government Minister Rhys Whitby says it'll be a very harrowing experience.
8: It's very brave of them to be there for the trial, but obviously they need to be there. My thoughts are with them. It's going to be quite a harrowing experience for them to hear the evidence and to sit through that, but I think they want to be there for their boys and to see justice is done, and we all hope that justice is done.
4: An emotional appeal for international aid amid the ongoing fallout from deadly flooding has been launched by the top UN official in Nepal. More than 5,000 people, including 36 Australians, remain missing in the disaster, and the official death toll is close to 1,400. The UN says communities are still struggling to comprehend the sheer scale of the devastation. This is Air National News. Well, the draw is out for week one of the NRL finals, kicking off with the Rabbitohs hosting the Knights. The Dolphins, meanwhile, are heading into their first finals campaign, taking on the New Zealand Warriors in Auckland. Chief Executive Terry Reader says he's very proud of the side.
9: You're only as good as the people around you. That's one thing we're really big on from the word go. You've got to get people on and off the field, and our coaching staff's no different now, whether it's a performance staff, a medical staff, or the people coaching the boys.
4: After round 24, the Fremantle Dockers hold top spot on the AFL ladder, followed by the Sydney Swans, Brisbane Lions, Hawthorn Hawks, the Geelong Cats, and Adelaide Crows. Zach Merritt, meanwhile, will meet with new Essendon coach Mark McVay this week to determine his future. The former Bombers skipper is expected to again request a trade to Hawthorn. 20-year-old Kimi Antonelli has made motorsport history by winning the Formula One Grand Prix overnight. He's become the first Italian to win the coveted race at Monza since 1966. Carlos Alcaraz has won his way through to the US Open quarterfinals in New York with a straight sets win over American Tommy Paul. And in the English Premier League, Arsenal came from 1-0 down to beat Chelsea 2-1, while Everton scored in the 96th minute to post a 2-2 draw with Manchester United. Australian Independent Radio News.
10: 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G'day, some minor delays with a crash report at Berrigan Drive at the Carroll Avenue roundabout in Jandakot. No delays for Kwinana or Mitchell freeways. Looks good on Graham Farmer and moving well through Bayswater and Redcliffe on Tonkin Highway. 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
20: 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Claremont and East Perth battling it out for a spot in the decider. Will the Tigers extract revenge for last year's preliminary final? 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
0: Perth's weather for the rest of your Monday. We're heading for a top of 23 degrees with an overnight minimum of 10. Mostly sunny today, and it will remain that way throughout the week. Feels like springtime has certainly sprung. Tomorrow, partly cloudy and 22. Wednesday, mostly sunny and 23. Thursday, partly cloudy and 24. And Friday, a nice warm 27 degrees. 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
21: 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My name is Noah Kendall, and I'm here with you to bring you the Monday Presses, the thoughts of all the coaches after a big weekend of action in the finals. So let's get to it. Let's start with the Dockers. A qualifying final loss to the Hawks, very deflating for them. Only able to score 40 points, a very low return. But let's hear from Justin Longmuir.
22: Justin, obviously disappointing result. Where do you think it went wrong?
23: Well, there's a lot of different aspects of it. I just thought the contest was pretty even, but I thought their contest method was a lot better than ours. Thought they were probably a little bit more decisive to get it to the outside, buffer pressure, and that stopped us getting a forward-half game, but it also created opportunities for them. And then down the other end, we just got stuck in our back half, especially early. And in the first half, we had 20 back-half turnovers in the first half. We're usually keeping teams to that for a game, and we just got stuck in our back half, and really that's where the damage was done. So we've got an opportunity in front of us and got to regroup, and I've got a lot of faith in this group that we can do that.
1: seemed to have a bit of a disconnect between the midfields and the forwards at times. Players flying for marks together, getting each other's way. It was just a weird
23: And I thought our decision-making was off at times. I thought as the game went on, our back half ball movement became a lot better. We started trusting ourselves. And then just inefficiency going inside forward 50. Ended up having six more inside 50s and 56 or 57 inside 50s for, well, what did we kick, 40 points or something? Like, it's just not us. And we had 23 or 24 inside 50s in the first half for a goal. So, yeah, I thought it didn't really function as a forward line that well, but I thought their backs were terrific. They were able to work our forwards.
4: Hello there, this is Michael Lynch. The future of Super Rugby.
23: I thought they were able to roll off as well at times and come third man in. So, credit to their backs.
1: What have you said to the players in the immediate aftermath?
23: Well, it touched on a few footy things. The reality is disappointing night, but we've earned the right for a double chance. And there's multiple ways you can get to where we want to get to. We get another chance at home tomorrow, and then there's still a path there. So everything we've been working on across the course of the year, we've got to lean into that now. I understand that the outside noise might turn a little bit from positivity to negativity, and I understand that aspect of it. But as a group, we've got to lean into each other and try and find our best footy before next week.
2: Did the occasion overwhelm
23: you? I understand that question, and I understand people might say that, and that narrative's there for sure. I just thought Hawthorn pressured us really well early, especially inside our defensive 50 under field position pressure. I thought they got in after us and really made it hard for us to exit, and that probably made us a little bit panicky, but I thought it was probably more the pressure rather than the situation.
2: These two finals in a row tonight,
23: Justin. I wouldn't say new level of pressure. A little bit. You look at it from our point of view, I feel like it's a bit on us as well with the way we set the contest up at times and adjusted, and there's a little bit on the ball carrier to go in the right direction early. And like I said, as the game went on, we felt like we were able to do that a lot better. Unfortunately, we just couldn't capitalise on any of that field position in the second half. And, I think we outscored them by a point in the second half and had a fair few more inside 50s. We just couldn't manage two in a row. We'd kick a goal and then they'd win the next centre bounce and then they'd end up having the next shot and we just couldn't get any momentum. So, but credit to them, I thought. They played a really good brand of footy.
2: It's two finals in a row now where your first half has been really, really poor. How do you think players are feeling coming into games about how they approach the big occasion?
23: Everything I saw during the week, I thought the players are in really good headspace. Thought we trained really well. But we haven't been in this position much, and we'll be better for the experience. But I haven't got around and spoken to every player and asked them, how they're feeling going into the game. I thought there was some things we got right early as well. I thought we jumped into the game pretty well, and probably didn't make the most of a few opportunities that we had. But then that just became, I guess once you get behind, and that's when you do start to panic a little bit. But even then, I thought we held our head pretty well and started to change angles a little bit more. It's just that last play going inside 50, we were probably a little bit too predictable and made it a bit easy for them. But like I said before, I thought their backs defended really well.
21: On the other side, the Hawks came to Perth and they stunned the Freo home crowd. Let's get the thoughts of Sam Mitchell.
2: Exciting win, set you up for the season. What do you make of it?
16: I'm still coming to terms with it, to be honest. I think it was a genuine final. I think if you, in 10 years' time, when you put 10 minutes of that game, any 10 minutes of that game on, anyone watching it would say that looks like a final to me. The pressure from both teams, lots of mistakes, lots of fumbles, lots of fantastic pieces of play.
23: but just so proud of the boys to play so consistently for so long. And you have to against the best teams, and they're certainly one of those. They've been the best team all year, and we knew it would take every minute of the game to be able to put them away because of how quickly they can score. And the relentless pressure that we had on them in that game was what we thought it would be required, and full credit to the players for being able to produce that level of effort for that long.
5: How'd you set up to put on that sort of pressure? Like, obviously, it was a key factor in
23: the game. Yeah, I mean, I think there was a few key things. I think, you know, all three lines probably were pretty important. Like the midfield work rate was enormous. At different times, we isolated our defence to trust them to get their jobs done, and to their credit, like they're a awesome forward line talent wise and really well coached, really well drilled, and we just got their contest done a lot. And then our forwards, the work rate of the forwards was just a real highlight. They were able to get up and back and create out numbers for us, and we didn't use it all at our best, I didn't think, at different times, but when we were able to create an out number around the contest.

0: You know, Barras, Battle, Sicily, Weddle, we sort of had good matchups. Felt like even Hardwick had to go on them a couple of times. So we felt like the matchups were going to come down to could they get it done? Because they both sides of the ball, our players are good players, their players are good players, and sometimes it just comes down to who's having the better night. And yeah, I was wrapped with the key backs' performance in particular.
1: Do you feel that the experience that you have down back came to the fore there to just be so well structured and calm coming up against those forwards?
0: Yeah, it's hard to say why. They've got hold of us before, those same players, and you know, they're very good forward line, very well drilled. We had enough pressure up the field, which gave them a fair bit of help, but you know, it wasn't like they had a lot of silver service. They had to win their contests, and it's hard. I keep saying the same thing, so apologies. I can't think of anything good to say other than I was really proud but that we executed exactly the plan, and the players were fantastic in putting such pressure on that we weren't able to give them the looks that they're so used to.
2: Pressure was off the charts in the beginning of the game. Was that by, you're saying that was planned? Was that by design, or was it the occasion from the get go? It was off the chart. I think you had 10 tackles inside 50 in the first half.
0: Yeah, I mean it's by design. We would love to play like that all the time, but you can't always get it done. We feel like we've worked for a long time to play the best sides and to build a game style that was sort of suited for this type of game, and we haven't always got it right. You know, you watch some of our games across the season, and our pressure's fallen away, and we've looked a bit off. But I thought tonight, the things that mattered in the game that don't hit the score sheet, they're the things we won.
3: How important was that third quarter to respond? Every time they tried to sort of put down, you had that instant reply.
0: Yeah, I mean, half time. I mean, we know the Dockers are they're such a good side, and they're, you know, really well coached, really well drilled, and their second halves have been phenomenal. So at halftime, we had a really good debrief. All the lines were very aligned on what we needed to do, and there was a level of commitment knowing what was needed. And I'd be lying if I said I wasn't a bit nervous when they kicked the first goal straight from centre bounce. And the stadium, like, this is an amazing place to play. And the noise was phenomenal. I'm sitting in a closed glass box and I still couldn't hear through the phone. And for our players to respond after that and then get the next one, and then they kicked another goal 5 minutes later, we got the next one again. And I think halving the third quarter was just absolutely vital to be able to put the game away. And it probably wasn't until a minute and 10 seconds to go that we actually... The whole game, we were on the edge of our seat. Not sure what it was like for you guys, but certainly for us, it felt like a final for every bit of it.
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3: Well, Geelong, they knocked out Carlton on Friday night. Dangerfield, he wound the clock back with an impressive performance. Here are the thoughts of the master coach, Chris Scott.
4: Who's kicking off?
5: Yeah. Chris, how pleasing was it after quarter time to put that performance on for the last three quarters?
6: The last three quarters is good. I thought we were outplayed early in the game. But without being pessimistic, we knew that there were going to be periods within the game that they would have the ascendancy. Their form's been red hot. And they do, I don't want to say too much because I don't want to give them too good a look at how we think about them going into 27, but they have some players that trouble every team. I don't need to explain to you, I'm sure. And last time we played them, and probably a couple of times before that as well, those guys in and around the ball were a real handful for us. And that was the way the game was sort of playing out a little bit early, really right from the start. So to arrest that and change the way the game was played, even with the rain coming in, it was pleasing. And I know we had a lot of rushed behinds, but still, there were a lot of scoring shots. It was pretty dominant post-quarter time.
5: A couple of those players, Manor and Myers, really were important in turning the tide, particularly in that second term, to regain control of the game through the midfield.
6: Yeah, well, those guys are mainly forwards, but Manor certainly has been pushing up more into the midfield, and at stages, I kind of think, no, he's a really good wet weather player. He's sort of becoming a good Marvel player, a good Geelong player, a good everywhere player. He's really handy for us. And Grimes, running power in particular, late in the game, as the game opened up a little bit, was really influential. Yeah, those guys were good for us.
4: Sure, Manor, okay. Just sort of came off near the end there.
6: I think it was just fatigue. We didn't get any feedback. If there was a problem, I would have heard about it. So,
7: Chris, just on Ryan, how much mental strength have you taken in to deal with these dealt with this year? Given he had a knee reconstruction booked in April and he performed the way he does tonight in September.
6: Yeah, I'm wary of talking too much about the actual injury because it's much more nuanced than I can speak to. Certainly not at a press conference, but even in private, I couldn't explain it. That I'd leave that to the medical staff. What I will say is that, yes, it's taken some mental resilience, and anyone would feel doubts with that sort of, or the suggestion of that sort of injury. Because, again, I think these things, it's a bit dangerous to say that he has an ACL issue because everyone thinks the worst when they hear that. I think we've had a couple of examples, even this year. Max Holmes is a perfect example. Jeremy Cameron's a good one as well, of why our players have so much faith in our medical staff. They are very, very high-performing, a very, very high-performing group of people. And I know from experience as well, when you have that faith in those people, it's so reassuring. So, yes, you need some mental strength. When you start to have doubts around the way you're being managed, that can compound a bit. And I don't think we have any of our players who have any of those doubts at the moment. It's a real credit to that team. I mean, even going in with Holmes, like it was, that's a, I'm told, a ridiculously quick recovery from that injury. So you can't help but have some trepidation about making the decision to play him. And I don't mind saying that it wasn't the deciding factor, but that medical team was so confident that him playing tonight would have him in better shape for next week. which is really saying something. And when I did try to give them a pat on the back, they just turned around and said, look, he was unbelievable at the way he went about it. Well, so he's been... I don't rank them, but if you held a gun to my head and said, who's been our best player over the last 3 years, I think I'd say him. So it was really challenging when we lost him, but it was also really challenging making the decision to play him tonight, you know, hoping that we still have a few more weeks in our system. But this is kind of the long-winded way of saying you can do it because you have so much faith in the people that have worked with him.
3: Carlton's incredible turnaround ended at the hands of the Cats. The man who led them to the finals and led their amazing in-season turnaround was Josh Fraser, and he spoke after that tough loss for the Blues.
5: Josh had gone off to a good start in the first quarter, but after that, he just got overwhelmed through the midfield. They really put the clamps on.
8: Yeah, they did. They're a quality side. Season campaigners, most of them, when it comes to finals. And I thought we started the game reasonably well. But then once their contest and stoppage game ramped up and got to the outside of us, it made it really difficult. So as frustrating as the result ended up being, tonight gives us some really good feedback around where we need to get to.
5: Have you spoken to the players post-match to reflect on what you've done?
8: Yeah, we spoke. I mean, mixed emotions. So proud of the work that we've put in to get to this point. I think that achievement in itself is something worth celebrating for our group. And then there's the stark reality that, you know, there's more work in front of us, which is a message that I've given every week. We know exactly where we're at. Tonight was disappointing. And we certainly don't want to be a club that lives in mediocrity. So again, acknowledgement of the work that's been put in. The players deserve a lot of credit. So do our staff and our coaching group. But we don't want to be a club that is satisfied with finishing eighth. Yeah, I think we're outplayed. I think they outplayed us. Yeah, they were far too good, as I say, inside to outside. They looked more predictable than us. They really challenged our system, and I think too often tonight we didn't stay as connected as what we've been.
9: When you're daring to drain midway through that second quarter, Josh, you got out to about 21 points and just looked like another one might have really started asking some serious questions, I think.
8: Yeah, 21 points doesn't feel like a safe margin in footy these days. It's so probably just looking more at how the game was getting played, and yeah, there were some things we were trying to do which we had some success with, but not total success. Just felt like they got the next one, and then the momentum would shift. A couple of things happened in the game which I thought again challenged us in different ways. But again, I just think it's feedback for us where we're at. I mean, you're always going to get challenged by great teams when you're playing finals, so I didn't think we met that challenge as well as we could have tonight.
10: When you say where we're at, if you actually know where you're at, having taken over the team but position they were in, to get yourself to faith, and you say don't be satisfied with that, there has to be some satisfaction in turning the season around from where it was to finish that way. Do you really have a handle on how good this group is here?
8: I have a handle on the character in the group and the spirit, and we've made some big improvements, there's no doubt about that, but there are still parts of our game that we need to get to work on, and there's some individuals that need to continue to grow. In fact, all of our players need to continue to grow. So I feel like I've got a really good handle on where we're at and understand that a lot of work is in front of us. We need to continue to develop and work our list. We need to build depth. We need to improve players. We need to build out our system. And that's not taking away from what the players have been able to achieve over the last 15 weeks or so. But again, I've sat here most weeks after we've got results and looking at our game going on, we've got to keep getting better at certain things. So no, I think there's clear alignment internally of what we need to be able to do. I think it's fair to say that hurt us to a degree. It meant we had to shuffle some magnets, and more than that, he's just had an incredible first season for a young player. He's become so important to us, and we love to think that if something like that happens, particularly to a young player, we've got experienced guys that can cover that. But yeah, his absence was felt.
3: Well, it was an incredible coaching performance by Dean Cox to lead the Swans to a stunning win over the Lions. Let's hear from the Swans coach after the Swans defeated the Lions in the qualifying final.
11: Coxie, there's been a lot of moments to be proud of your team last game out against North, yeah. But today must take the cake in terms of how you're feeling at the moment.
12: Yeah, you're not wrong. Extremely proud of everyone at the footy club. To deliver a performance like that against a team that were in the form that they were in, and was a real sign of a galvanised group who were hungry to show that they're capable.
11: I know there were lots of times over the past month where you said you just couldn't think about football. There are other things that were taking precedence, but did you ever think something like that was possible in terms of dominance of the midfield, forward dominance? Like, that was a pretty impressive game.
12: Yeah, it was. I still had the belief in the playing group that we were capable of putting in a performance like that. I think leading into the North game and then after that game, to be able to have a couple of days and then to really regroup and spend some time looking at Brisbane and also spend a lot of time training. You know, I was really proud when we've got some of the young kids that come into our football team to be able to execute the roles at which they had to play at the right time. They made the right decisions in that moment and they did extremely well.
13: What about the reaction like to when Millsy went down as well?
12: Yeah.
13: Eventually it'd been a hammer blow, but the reaction, just tell us how proud you are of the way they responded, and can you give us any kind of an update on Callum, please?
12: Yeah, so obviously not expecting great news on Callum, and we'll in the next couple of days find out the extent of that, but you know, which is devastating for him and the footy club. We'll do whatever we can to support him through whatever it is that he will go through. So there's that. And then, yeah, for the maturity of the group to be able to see what happened, it didn't look great from the outset, and then to rally and stay on task and focused on what they had to do was a credit to them. Yeah, they've spent a lot of time working on moments that they need to refer back to what they can control, and they could control by pressure, system, role, and they did that.
4: Just on Callum, to clarify, that's an ACL injury that the club...
12: It's a knee, yeah, so we're not sure exactly the full extent of it, but, it doesn't look good, and we'll work out exactly what it is in the next day or two.
4: Talked about the system and the game plan today. Did that feel like the most complete performance under your tenure?
12: I think probably with the quality of opposition that we were playing and the ability that the match winners that they have all over the ground. I thought, you know, certainly around the centre bounce was the start of what we wanted to do, and you know, to Brody, Jai, Errol, James, Angus, to, you know, it is a different looking midfield, but they spent time the last 2 weeks going through as much as they possibly can to try and quell the influence of the Brisbane midfield, and they performed really well, and you know, the ability to be able to then get it in our front half and to obviously air and ground were a big threat for Brisbane, and we needed to make sure that we neutralised those and we gave ourselves opportunities.
4: And how proud are you?
14: Helpful that no one outside of your club probably gave you much of a chance today?
12: Part of it was. Yep.
14: Can you unpack that a little bit? Like the players sort of...
12: You left to the players, but, you know, things we'll talk about within our four walls are things that will stay there. And, you know, where we've still got a huge job to do, whereby no means done yet. We'll rally and we'll do what we have to do for the next 13 days and get ready for Friday night.
13: But you have reeled off two wins by more than 50 points. Could you have, in your wildest imagination, of, you know, about 3 weeks ago, have imagined the extent of those results?
12: That was probably... I would have liked to have had those results. And one thing that, you know, certainly I didn't want to do, and the coaches and everyone at the football club is put any extra pressure on the players that are playing. And the ability to be able to make sure that, you know, our leaders led in the right way, which they did. It's not about trying to do more than what they have to do. And, yeah, to give the young players confidence in, you know, that they are ready for this opportunity. And they grabbed it with both hands.
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3: Well, Brisbane's coach Chris Fagan has led Brisbane to back-to-back flags. If they're going to make it three in a row this year, they're going to have to do it the hard way, as they have the last couple of years. Here are the thoughts of Brisbane Lions coach Chris Fagan.
13: Chris, you spoke about during the week that you couldn't really afford to take anything for granted against Sydney, given their systems-based way of going about it. What went wrong?
25: I'm not sure my players believe me. I guess it's a little hard when what happened and all those really good players that normally play for Sydney didn't play tonight. For players to think in the back of their minds that this might be a little bit an easier game than what it turned out to be. You know, I look back at the teams when we played them in the middle of the year. I think we had a pretty good win against them, and all those guys plus a few others are in that team, and we didn't have Zorko, we didn't have McCluggage, we didn't have Oscar Allen. They played tonight. We had a better team in theory, and they had a lesser team in theory, and they were able to do that. And look, to be honest with you, I tried very hard this week to convince our players it was going to be a tough game. We're going to the SCG. It's the Sydney's home ground. But somewhere back in the deep recesses of their mind, I just wonder whether they really thought it was going to be as hard as what it was. Sydney were magnificent tonight. They won because they were tougher, harder. They ran harder. They used the ball well. They were excellent, and they should be really proud of their effort, and I'm sure they will be. We're not. We've got work to do. But we've been in this position before. We're in this exactly the same position last year. We played the qualifying final and the Geelong gave us a touch-up at the MCG and we're able to bounce back from that. And that's the key thing now, is bouncing back. what's happened tonight's happened. It's a very disappointing performance by us, disappointing for our fans, and we're really disappointed in ourselves. I've already spoken to the players. They know. Key to it now is response.
13: What was your message to the players?
25: That, respond. Okay. You know, if you talked about, did you really think that Sydney were going to be that good, or did you think it was going to be maybe a walk in the park? Because that's how it had been painted by all and sundry that's following football, you know? And probably quite rightly so, but you can never underestimate the human spirit. And that's what Sydney displayed plenty of tonight. They showed human spirit, backs against the walls, playing against a team that's been in pretty good form and gave us a football lesson.
13: Were there any similarities to round one? I seem to remember that the Swans got a jump in March when they won here, and they got a jump again here in the first quarter.
25: The pattern of the game was the same. The difference was we had a lot of players out that night. We had about five or six really top liners out, so that was a different kettle of fish, I reckon. But certainly the pattern of the game was the same. They got the jump, and it's always hard in finals when you're chasing.
11: Did you get a sense early, Chris, particularly defensively? It looked like there was a lot of Swans players in a lot of space. Did you get the feeling that they weren't quite switched on?
25: Yeah, our reaction time was poor, which is often a reflection of that, how switched on you are. Swans play a similar game to Collingwood, who we played 2 weeks ago, and were excellent at coming forward and intercepting their handball chains and doing all those sorts of things. Tonight, we didn't get near it. I'd have to agree with you.
0: You've kind of done it the long way around a few times. I think you've played more games than any other club over the last 4 years.
25: Yeah.
0: So is that good in experience-wise, but does it take its toll at all physically?
25: Oh, it's hard to say. I'm hoping not. I'm just looking forward to a really positive response next week to whoever we play against. And if we, you know, the only way we can do it now is the hard way. We have no other choice. And the ball's in our court, ball's in our players' court. How badly do they want it? We'll see next week.
11: I imagine there wasn't a line that you were happy with. Was there problems sort of popping up everywhere for you?
25: No, there wasn't a line I was happy with. We got cleaned up at centre bounce. I'm not sure what they scored in the end, but it would have been a very large number, I would imagine, from scoring from centre bounce. What was it, Sydney? 6-3. There's the game. In a way. So there was centre bounce. There was early, it was rebound from defence. They clearly outscored us from stoppage. These are things that are really bread and butter for us that we do well. But they cleaned us up at the things we were good at tonight.
3: Well, there's a lot of pressure on Matthew Nix. Some reports came out that his job might be in jeopardy if the Crows dropped that elimination final to the Bulldogs. But I'm sure he's very relieved because it was a great win for Adelaide on Saturday night. Let's hear from Matthew Nix.
1: Congratulations. What does this mean for the club?
7: Means we play next week. Means we get... our goal is to play for a month. So we've one down, we've got three to go.
1: What does it mean for you?
7: I'm a part of that. I'm part of the we, so I'm incredibly proud of what the boys did. I felt like, this was a finals game that we found the moment where we were going to be tested. We're at our highest level of fatigue. It was the highest pressure you've seen. The opposition hit the front, and the question was asked, and we answered it. So I'm incredibly proud of what the boys did in that moment. And I think it comes off the back of 12 months ago going through a fair bit of pain and what it felt like to not get it done. It's amazing what that experience can do for a young group.
20: So is there a relief, man? I guess you can put that pride, but is there also a relief?
7: No, it's not the right word to use. I'm lying if I said... When you come into games, you know your group's ready, you know they're good enough, but you come up against good opposition that might be slightly more ready than you are. And that's going to be our challenge over the next, hopefully, 3 weeks, is in those moments, are we going to be as ready as our opposition? So relief's not the right word. It's... It's more reinforcing the belief that I have in them and we have in them as a coaching group. We believe in them. They just need to believe in themselves. And you get that through moments like tonight.
20: Do you feel like they believe in themselves in the first half? At least it seemed like it was about who made the most mistakes or fumbled the ball, at least compared to the
5: guys.
7: Yeah, we were a bit messy in the first half, but that's because we were playing. We've been working on the balance in our game of, you know, being combative and battling and actually taking the game on. And I'd be lying if I said that a message or two didn't go down, that maybe we might want to control for a little bit here. It was a back and forth sort of game. I think both teams were attacking it and taking the game on. We would rather go out if we weren't going to get it done. We wanted to play, and we felt like we did that tonight. Maybe a little bit too much at times.
6: Personally, mate, would it feel like fourth quarter when they showed your face on the screen?
7: Yeah, I know when my face is on the screen, but some people are saying, I know the camera's there, it's been there for 7 years. The reason I don't smile every week is it's riding the roller coaster, right? It's you need to stay level to a certain point and understand there's always work to be done. You know, we're trying to develop. So you don't want to ride the highs every week, the same as you can't ride the lows. So when things are really tough, you've got to find a way to, you know, you're a leader of a footy club. You have to find a way to be hardened in that moment. And so my emotions, that was a tough one because I had, I don't know how many thousands staring back at the glass. I'd all stood up and decided this was a moment. At a young 14, or I don't know how old he was, but I'm guessing 14, he had both thumbs up. He was absolutely grinning. And it was one of those ones where I just, like watching a baby laugh, right? You couldn't stop laughing with it. So, yeah, it was a good feeling.
9: Was it hard to not ride the roller coaster then this week in the lead up to the game with everything for you?
7: No, because it's been, I don't know how long I've been in the industry now. Some of you guys might know more than me, but I've been around long enough to understand the industry and the narrative and, you know, why things come up about coaches and, you know, we want what's next, what's the next big thing, who's the best, who's the worst. I understand how that works. And we've worked in that space for a long time, so it was business as usual. You know, we had a two-week break. We had a great week this week. Huge energy around the group. I think an anticipation of we've earned the right to be back here again and show that we're continuing to develop as a football club, as a team, as a squad. And it's nice to sit here now and actually, it's been reinforced, you know. We played a very good side tonight. We may have been lucky that they were coming off a week where we had a bye. I think we ran the game out really well the last 15 minutes. But we put ourselves in that position to earn that luck.
3: Well, it was a season of adversity for the Bulldogs, and it all came to an end on Saturday night. The Dogs losing to the Crows. Here are the thoughts of Luke Beveridge after the Bulldogs season wrapped up.
10: Yeah, you got off to a promising start, but just couldn't reflect that on the scoreboard. Then late in the game, you had another rush at it, but in the end, they were just a little bit too strong.
22: Yeah, they were in the end. It was just, unfortunately, lacked a bit of polish and couldn't convert or complete some of our some prime opportunities at different times. And whereas on the flip side, we were giving them their opportunities too close. They were getting a few tap-ins and some things that came out the back off long kicks to contest. So that's a shame. I mean, the boys did enough and, you know, persevered and came again in the last quarter and unfortunately just couldn't maintain it. But it's a great spirit within the group and I believe the boys have come a long way and it's a good platform for the future. A lot of the younger guys have shown a hell of a lot of improvement. Now, more senior guys have been great leaders, great support acts for the boys who are progressing. And I just said to the players, I'm really grateful, or we all are, that through the difficult times, whether it's injury or form or the odd fork in the road with momentum, that they've stuck at it. And, it seems like it's one that got away because the Crows are a very good side, but, you know, we did a lot right. We're just not good enough tonight.
10: How important is that experience the last couple of weeks to play cutthroat finals for this young playing group to now enhance that for the future going forward?
22: Yeah, I don't know. I'm not a great believer in, it sets you up for the future because things change so much, and with the state of flux that the competition's in, with the variables in it, and even Tassie coming in it, and pleasingly, hopefully we can keep most of our group together and evolve a little bit organically and add a few important players to our blend. But it's never, I'm not one for saying that, we'll really benefit from the experience, but hey, you've got to be in it, and obviously everyone would rather be in it and going through it. It's just, it's a bitter pill when, you can measure up, but you ultimately it's, you come away without the chips.
9: What do you think you need to go to that next level? Obviously very interested in South Islanders, but is he alone going to be able to get you to where you want to go? What else do you think I need to add?
22: It's too early to be speculating on all that sort of stuff. As I said, it's going to be difficult for everyone with the compromised draft over the next couple of years. And I believe we've set ourselves up pretty well, with trying to evolve over the last couple of years and generate some productivity through the younger guys and making some tough decisions. So I think we're in a pretty good spot, but ultimately all that, the list management side of it, that's for another day.
4: Luke, what happened with Miles Selwyn? How much did that throw your plans out, I guess?
22: What happened to what, sorry?
4: Miles Selwyn.
22: Oh, Michael, he a stray football hit him in the head in the warm-up, and so he couldn't get to the line. He was assessed as being concussed. So we had to make a late change and do it pretty quickly. So we didn't go... I mean, we had Luke Cleary there. But essentially, we'd picked eight backs with Connor Butterick in the team. So we decided that we'd need a bit more run, in our front half and through the midfield. So we put Lockie McNeil in. So, it unsettles you briefly, but ultimately, we're fine, we're stable, and Lockie's a capable player, and we'll just move some things around throughout the course of the night, but Michael will be okay. It's just if there was a game next week, he wouldn't be able to play.
4: You're obviously inaccurate at that goal, but what was it, the inefficiency down to, I think, 9 inches, the one goal obviously earlier, plenty of chances?
22: Yeah, I think there were five or six rush behinds on our score sheet, and so when you think of those ones that were dribbling into the goal square, or they were one-on-ones, that I think they won, up their end, we just couldn't quite manufacture a goal, and they were able to rush those opportunities that we've got to make the most of. Some errant kicks that didn't go to teammates when they were in space. So I think that was it. The differential in the inside 50s was significant, but out of all those points from the first quarter, a handful of them were rushed from what I just mentioned. So it wasn't always, I think we hit the post a bit, so we left a bit out there. But ultimately, Adelaide won, and they deserved the victory. There's some brilliance in their side. They can capitalise on some half chances, but... And their key forwards, I thought our bigs, our key backs did an enormous job throughout the course of the night. But when they do get their chances, they very rarely miss their set shots, do they?
3: Well, this has been the Monday Presses. My name is Noah Kendall. 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
31: Good afternoon, this is Michael Lynch. One Nation says it's committed to superannuation, but that people should have early access to it. The minor party says workers should be able to reduce their compulsory contribution from 12 to 9%, which would mean that the money could then be used to help pay rent or a mortgage. Pauline Hanson says the policy makes perfect sense.
32: And if it means that people can actually stay and put a roof over their head or keep the house, because once they lose their house, they've actually destroyed for life. Because to try and get back in the housing market, it's going to be extremely hard for them. I'd rather be helping those people now that need that helping hand.
31: But the federal opposition disagrees. It claims One Nation's push to allow people early access to their super is nothing more than a headline. Liberal leader Angus Taylor says the super system can be reformed, but One Nation's plan is not the answer.
33: I mean, what we see with these policy announcements constantly is no detail, and the detail really matters. Our position is we support the superannuation guarantee.
31: In breaking news this hour, a light aircraft has crashed at a rural property south of Brisbane, sparking a bushfire. Peter Jones reports.
34: Police say the plane crashed into a property at Mush Road at Stockley late this morning. The aircraft took off from nearby Archerfield and was airborne for just 8 minutes before reaching its last recorded position. At least 8 fire crews were sent to contain the blaze. Investigations are continuing into the fate of the pilot and any occupants. Peter Jones, Air News.
31: As part of proposed stricter technology laws, the federal government says people themselves should decide what they see on social media. Federal politics editor Michael Packey with more on that.
35: Labor is finalising its duty of care legislation, which would see tech companies face fines in excess of $100 million if they breach enhanced social media rules. The government believes people should have the right to remove themselves from algorithms that determine the content sent to their feed. Communications Minister Annika Wells argues the changes will ensure users have greater control.
36: I want big tech to respect that choice.
35: The opposition's Jane Hume says she wants to see what the legislation looks like before committing either way.
36: This is not the government's strong suit. They talk a big game, but they're not great on delivery.
35: In December last year, under-16s were banned from accessing social media accounts. Michael Packey, Canberra.
31: In other news, the Master Builders Association is urging the government to act now to prevent a construction worker shortfall. The latest data suggests that Australia could be short of 935,000 workers by 2035. A retired Queensland cane grower says he's very glad to be able to help after gaining fame for his acts of kindness. Darcy Emerson makes twice weekly donations of the pumpkins that he grows in his Whitsunday's pumpkin patch, helping charities, churches and other community groups. The 80-year-old says he's very happy to be busy.
0: I've got to keep going, you know. It gives me a bit of exercise because I don't do any walking or anything. I go and pick pumpkins, so that's a bit of exercise. And no, it gives me something to do instead of sitting at home, you know.
31: This is AIR National News. The first quarterfinals are locked in at the US Tennis Open. Craig Gabriel reports from Flushing Meadows.
1: The Wimbledon champion Linda Noskova has reached the quarters at the US Open for the first time. In a rematch from the semis at Wimbledon, Noskova has once again defeated Marta Kostyuk 7-5, 5-7, 6-4. She closed it on her sixth match point. The first two match points were in the second set. In the quarters, Noskova will take on Aryna Sabalenka, who will counter for Taylor Townsend 6-4, 6-3.
31: Well, after final games in the regular NRL season, the Penrith Panthers are on top of the table, followed in hot pursuit by the New Zealand Warriors. Third and fourth spots, respectively, are held by the Dolphins and Sydney Roosters, ahead of the Cronulla Sharks and South Sydney Rabbitohs. A scoring mistake has seen the result of a Victorian country football final overturned. Sarah Patterson explains.
2: There were dramatic scenes at the Gippsland League semi-final between Warragul and Wonthaggi when the result of the game was flipped following an incorrectly recorded behind. The game appeared to be headed for extra time after Warragul kicked 4-1 in the final quarter. When the final siren sounded, both teams were locked on 82, but the goal umpires later ascertained Wonthaggi had been incorrectly awarded a point during the final turn, which saw Warragul through to the preliminary final against Leongatha.
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7: Some minor delays with a crash reported at Olga Road, Maddington, northbound at Atfield Street. Roe Highway slow, eastbound at Tonkin Highway. Looks good on Mitchell Freeway and the Kwinana, and no holdups for Graham Farmer Freeway or the Northbridge Tunnel. 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That's the latest traffic on 91.3 Sport FM.
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3: Yeah, Perth's weather for your Monday, the 7th of September, top of 22 degrees and sunny conditions outside today with an overnight low of 13. Similar tomorrow for Tuesday, sunny and a top of 22. Wednesday also sunny and a top of 22 before cloud surrounds on Thursday, top of 21. Right now is at that top of 22 degrees here in Perth.
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This is Regan Spear in the chair with you for the Monday Perspective this afternoon. I'll be here until 2 o'clock today before Sports Drive with Matt Grublich takes over. He'll drive you home until 5 p.m. before Waffle World takes over, so stay tuned for that. 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We'd love to hear your voice on the open line, 94187700 to call up, or you can text in any time to 0429 913 913. We'd love to hear from you today, and I'm looking forward to catching up with my guest on today's show at about 1:30. Josh Higgins, digital sports reporter with Fox Sports, will join us. We'll chat all things sport, AFL, basketball, and the like. So stay tuned for that, and I would love to have your involvement across the next hour or so for the Monday Perspective. I hope everyone had a fantastic weekend, and oh boy, it was action-packed, full of sport. Of course, there was AFL action that we need to recap and get to. There's been a bit of breaking news for your Monday as well. We'll discuss that in just a moment. How about the Waffle Finals? Our game of the day was absolutely brilliant, and we will have Claremont and East Perth at Robo Fitness Stadium, 2:10. Of course, you'll be able to hear our call team do it for the second last time this year for the prelim final. Stay tuned for that. Going to be an absolute classic if it lives up to what the Perth Demons and East Perth was at Mineral Resources Park on Saturday. A 2-point win for East Perth. It was Sam Van Diemen, the final blow to help the Royals with a win, sending out the Perth Demons in straight sets. Scotty Jones, East Perth ruckman, reported for his strike on Charlie Dean, who went out of the game due to that impact. We'll have to wait and see what the tribunal comes to terms with there in terms of a potential suspension. And, of course, we'll keep you updated right here on Perth Sports Leader 91.3 Sport FM when the news does break. The Aussie Test squad was also released. We'll get into that. The tour of South Africa incoming in about a month's time, October 9th. The Aussies head over there, the first time since Sandpaper Gate. NRL finals for week one have also been locked in, and there's plenty of happening in the sporting world. So like I said, you can get involved anytime, and we'll try and cover it all here for you on Perth Sports Leader. This is the Monday Perspective right here on 91.3 Sport FM. Let's start with some footy chats. Hawthorn and Sydney through to the prelim finals. Probably the Sydney Swans are the story of the finals. Proved everyone wrong. There wasn't many that thought the Swans would go out there and absolutely pump the Brisbane Lions in every single facet of the game. 141 to the Swans defeated the Brisbane Lions, 88, a 53-point victory it was there at the SCG. Unfortunate news to come out of today. Callum Mills, that is a confirmed ACL rupture for him. So the Sydney Swans skipper will be missing, you'd say, at least the next 12 months. So probably won't see him for season 2027, which is extremely unfortunate. But I just loved the way he carried himself on the day too. Would have been thoroughly disappointed, in pain, mentally and physically. And I think if you watched him on the sidelines during the game, post-game, he was always in good spirits for his team, who ended up getting over the line very comfortably over the Brisbane Lions. And well, sit in a similar vein as the Fremantle Dockers in the possibility of going out in straight sets. Friday night, it will be the Dockers up against the Cats. Ticket sales are going out today or have been out already, so make sure to get on to that if you haven't already done so. No injuries out of the Geelong Cats camp. We saw O'Sheen Mullen go to Jagger Smith, which may firm to a similar role on Murphy Reid potentially on Friday night. And then the two, I think, for Fremantle to really look out for is Patrick Dangerfield and Sean Manner.
danger just doing it once again when it matters the most in finals time. 6 goals he had. Sean Manner as well going into the midfield. I thought he played a really crucial role there for the Cats. Max Holmes, you know, coming back, played very minimal percent time on ground in the end there. Was that the right decision? Probably yes, because they ended up winning and he ended up getting through unscathed, I think. What did he play in the end? 60% time on ground for Maxie Holmes. Still had 16 touches and a goal in that. I would say that might ramp up a little bit for this clasher against the Dockers. But an all-round good performance by the Geelong Cats. And, well, what's really worrying, I think, 14 goals, 23 for the Cats. So that is a monster amount of scoring shots, 37, in fact, if they could kick straight, that would have been a monumental dominant win over the Blues. And well, the Dockers just scoring a season low 40 points back on Thursday night against the Hawks. So we'll see how those two teams match up. But I do agree, it is Dangerfield and Manor, the two to look out for from a Fremantle Dockers perspective. And well, on Freo, what changes do they make? We know that Brandon Walker is more than likely out with an ankle injury. I don't think we've had real any further update on him. I'm sure Justin Lomuel will speak in the coming days, if not today. Does Corey Wagner come in? Chris Sherry? Jago O'Meara? There's a few potential changes Fremantle could make, and I think after the display they had on Thursday night, a lot of fans are calling for the players who are probably more on the bottom half of the side, players like Nathan O'Driscoll, Patrick Voss, Michael Frederick, Mason Cox, players like that who are down the list a little bit. There's potential for change there. I'm not sure how much change will be made, but there's certainly players who, I don't know, not firming to come in, but could potentially play a bit of a point of difference role there for the Fremantle Dockers. And like I think what's been said post-loss, you need to be playing players who are hitting their straps at this time. We know it's a long season, and well, maybe the rests have done Fremantle the other way, and it's going to be a fantastic challenge for them in this semi-final on Friday night. Fingers crossed they live up to a performance in primetime footy for a semi-final in 2026 and don't go out in straight sets. But the Cats, they're going to be ready and firing and are going to look to progress in season 2026. Saturday night it will be Brisbane and the Adelaide Football Club at the Gabba. The Brisbane Stars, weren't they just nowhere against Sydney? Probably in similar vein to the Dockers, where the best players as such did not stand up. And well, for the Crows, I'm not sure they'll be firing Matty Nicks now. Well done to them, standing up to the pressure. And well, hopefully they can continue their run this season. We'll have to wait and see. A firing back Brisbane Lions side, you would assume, will be up to face them at the Gabba. That is on Saturday evening, 5:35 p.m. Australian Western Standard Time. In terms of more AFL news that I do want to get to, from today, the AFL will now introduce limits on contact training for all AFL and AFLW players as it seeks to reduce the occurrence of head injuries. I think this has been projected for quite some time now, as more and more players are getting into terms of suing the AFL in not sorting out their head injuries and having them face issues in later life too. So the AFL will be introducing limits on contact training from next season. So this is what the AFL reads. Starting in the coming men's preseason, clubs will be restricted onto how many contact training minutes their players can be exposed to each week, with further restrictions during the season itself. Clubs will be restricted to a maximum of 120 or 160 minutes of total contact training per week of pre-season training. The maximum amount will increase throughout the pre-season to accommodate more match simulation training closer to round one,
Within those 120 or 160 minute training limits, there will be a sub limit on high intensity contact training of 60, 90 or 120 minutes, depending on the stage of pre

0: But I guess we can only wait and see. And next season, if there's less head knocks, less concussions, maybe we can attribute it back to this pre-season restrictions. But until then, I'm a bit skeptical on how much value this will actually bring to that space. So that's from next season. In the men's preseason, that will start. Clubs will be restricted to a maximum of 120, so 2 hours, or 160, an hour and a hour and 40 minutes, 2 hours and 40 minutes, I should say, of contact training per week of pre-season. And I'm sure we'll discuss more about that a little later on Sports Drive this afternoon. In terms of more footy news, former List boss Nick Austin, he's joined Richmond and their list management team. Of course, was at Carlton and was given the flick. Josh Fraser came into the head coaching role, and well, the boys have had a resurgence, and maybe it wasn't the list boss Nick Austin's wrongdoing in the end for their poor form. He has joined Richmond now in his sights to be back in an AFL landscape, and a big task for him as Richmond. They have the young talent there, they just have to get them on the park more importantly. The West Coast Eagles, from a more local front, they had their BNF night last night. I'm sure the boys discussed this on Sports Breakfast this morning. The John Worsfold medal went to Harley Reid for 260 votes. The top 10 readers: Harley Reid, Jake Waterman, Tim Kelly, Milan Murdoch in four. Great achievement. Brady Hoff, Tom McCarthy, Will Dersmer, Elliot Yeo, Ruben Jimby, and Liam Baker. So that was the top 10, and Harley Reid winning it very comfortably in the end there. 51 votes over the second placed Jake Waterman. The best clubman went to Ruben Jimby. Emerging talent went to Will Dersmer. The fan MVP also went to Harley Reid. Best defensive player, Ruben Jimby, and Waffle best and fairest went to Matt Flynn. Was a bit surprised that Bailey Williams didn't feature on the top 10, where the likes of Baker did, Yo did. Interesting, I thought. Maybe underrating him a little bit, but we know he's re-signed on a very long-term deal with the West Coast Eagles. And, Harley Reid spoke to the media post his best and fairest win. We might play that if we have some time a little bit later on. So that's a bit of the footy news from over the weekend and today. And, of course, you can get involved on 0429 913 913, the text, or you can call up on 94 18 77 00. Just sticking on footy for one moment, and then we'll clear a break and chat the other sporting news and headlines ahead of Josh Higgins from Fox Sports joining the show. I thought the discussion in recent times has been interesting on coaches and the pressure they are under. And I think it has all stemmed from how well Josh Fraser has done at the Carlton Football Club. I mean, we heard Matty Nix earlier in the week, if the Crows were going to go down and lose in the game against the Bulldogs, then his job was done. He was out. He was going to get the sack. Now there's questions raised on Luke Beveridge now after they bow out of the first official round of the 2026 finals series. I think there is cases for discussions for both of those coaches, Matty Nix and Luke Beveridge, but I think the AFL fan base and media world has to understand that it's not that easy. The turnaround that Josh Fraser's done is almost a anomaly in things. You can't just get a new coach and then all of a sudden you're going to be winning 10 odd games in a row and competing for finals or whatever the goal is for your certain football club. For Adelaide and the Bulldogs, it's probably, I mean, if you're in that window, which they are, it's to win the premiership. They're not playing to, you know, bow out in the first round of finals, or like Adelaide did, go out in straight sets after finishing first last season. So I thought this was an interesting discussion on SEN a little earlier today on Luke Beveridge and whether he'll be coaching the Western Bulldogs in 2027 and beyond.
1: And it leads into a contract year for Luke Beveridge. So he's out of contract.
2: Yeah.
1: I'd say it's probably unlikely, JJ, they extend him in the off-season, right? Is that fair to say?
3: No chance.
1: I'm saying it's unlikely. We have seen things happen like this before, so I'm not I'm not going to rule it out, but I think it's probably fairly unlikely.

0: unlikely.
1: I would think it's more likely he would walk away this right here, right now, than get extended.
2: He's not walking away.
1: Don't take it off the table.
2: No chance he's walking away.
0: When you say don't take it off the table, you're just saying that. No, but are you? Is there something that gives you that inkling?
1: I'm not a newsbreaker.
0: No, you're not.
1: Don't take it off the table.
0: Yeah.
1: The reason is, right, let's play this out with Luke Beveridge.
0: Yep.
1: So he's been the Bulldogs coach for a long time. There would be varying different views on whether he's been a sensational coach or whether he's, you know, achieved about what he should have achieved. Now, a premiership, I think, buys you a fair bit of credibility no matter what.
0: Agree.
1: But how long has he been the coach for? Are you talking 12
0: 25, 20, 20, he took over in 2015.
2: 2015.
0: So was that? Yeah, 12 years.
1: So 12 years, right? So if he walked away now versus if he coaches that team to 12th or 13th next year and they'll mutually walk away, but ultimately it's like retiring when you've played for 6 years. You're retiring because you haven't got another option.
2: Yeah.
1: I just think if you're looking at it from a career perspective, walking away now might be the thing that gives you the opportunity to get another coaching job if that's what you want to do long term.
2: I don't see it. I think he'll be coaching next year and I think he'll be coaching into the future. But
1: you think he'll be the Dogs coach up past 27?
2: Yeah, I think he will. My personal view is that I think he's a good coach and I do think they'll extend him. You know, I mean, they won't do it in the off-season, no chance, but they will extend him next year. I think if they start the year well, he'll get an extension.
3: Yeah, fascinating discussion on SEN earlier this morning on Luke Beveridge and whether he'll be coaching the Western Bulldogs in 2027 and beyond. I wouldn't say it's in a similar case to Alistair Clarkson, but I think that Beveridge at least needs another chance with Sam Darcy there, fit and healthy, fingers crossed. They've done pretty well with that back line they've had. I don't think they expected, you know, Michael Selwood and Buku Kamis, James O'Donnell to be playing every single game this season. And that is because they didn't pick up anyone in the trade period or free agency period, which they desperately needed to, similar to a North Melbourne as a case for that. I think both coaches deserve a chance with a list that you go that has to get them there in the final day in September. I don't think anyone was thinking that without Sam Darcy and with the Dogs backline that they were going to be contenders in 2026. I think we thought they'll make finals or the wild card. I think I had them maybe seventh in my prediction. But I don't think anyone had them taking it all out. And I mean, you can bite the bullet like North Melbourne did with Alistair Clarkson, get rid of him, fresh coach, and then, you know, that might bring fresh names to the club. I know they're after Jordan Ridley, Nick Murray, etc. Maybe that's what the Bulldogs do with Luke Beveridge, and then they bring in a key back, whoever that may be. You know, Darcy comes back. Maybe they bring in Zach Butters, for example. Do you give Beveridge a chance with Zach Butters, or do you get rid of him and then, I'm not sure, then try and bring in the talent? I'm not 100% certain on that, but what I do know is it is very hard to have a big turnaround like the Carlton Football Club did. 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Regan Spear in the chair with you today. Josh Higgins from Fox Sports, not too far away. We'll chat some footy and some basketball with Josh. The Australian Test squad, however, for the tour of South Africa October 9th has been released. Some interesting decisions, not too many groundbreaking ones. Marnus Labuschagne remains in the squad. Cooper Connolly also comes into the squad. Jake Weatherald has been dropped entirely after getting the flick from that first test against Bangladesh in the Northern Territory, and no Curtis Patterson, Mick Sweeney, etc. In line for a test return as they stick with Marnus Labuschagne and Matt Renshaw also keeps his spot in the side. So the squad reads as Pat Cummins, the skipper, Scott Boland, Alex Carey, Cooper Connolly, Cam Green, Josh Hazlewood, Travis Head, Josh Inglis, Matt Kooneman comes in, Marnus Labuschagne, Nathan Lyon, Michael Nisa comes in, Matt Renshaw, Steve Smith, Mitchell Stark and Bo Webster. I'm sure we'll chat some more cricket a little later on in the week with some ODIs firming between South Africa and Zimbabwe in the next few weeks or so. Like mentioned before, NRL Finals has also been locked in. It will be the Rabbitohs and the Knights on Friday night at Allianz Stadium in Sydney. On Saturday, it will be the Warriors hosting the Dolphins, the Sharks hosting the Cowboys later on in the evening with the Panthers hosting the Roosters as the sole game on Sunday. The Wallabies, they had a draw on the weekend against undermanned Argentinian side. They were down to 13, but overall they won the series 1-0 and next have the Springboks over here at Optus September 27th. So it'll be good to see the Wallabies back here in Perth. And match week 3 in the EPL also concluded over the weekend. Those scores for you: Liverpool 2-0 over Ipswich. It was a 2-2 draw between Newcastle and Bournemouth. 1-1 between Brentford and Sutherland. 0-0 between Nottingham Forest and Tottenham. Man City 1-0 over Coventry. Fulham go down to Crystal Palace 3-2. 1-1 draw between Brighton and Leeds. 0-0 between Hull and Aston Villa. Everton and Man United also draw 2-2 with Arsenal. A 2-1 win over Chelsea. That was match day 3 of the EPL, which concluded over the weekend. There's so much sport to discuss. And like I said, you can get involved anytime right here on The Monday Perspective. 94187700 to call up, or 0429 913 913 to text in. Stick with us here on Perth Sports Leader. We're going to head to a break, hear the latest from our station sponsors, and then Josh Higgins from Fox Sports will join us. So keep with us here on Sport FM, and we'll be right back after this.
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0: Yeah, 32 minutes past one here in Perth. 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You're listening to The Monday Perspective with Regan Spear in the chair with you until 2 o'clock before Matty Grublich and Sports Drive take over until then with Waffle World from 5. So stay tuned for that. And you can get involved anytime. Have your say on the text line 0429 913 913 or you can call up on 9418 7700. So much sport to discuss following a massive weekend. And, well, we'll chat some AFL, we'll chat some basketball with my next guest who's waiting patiently down the line. The man I speak of is digital sports reporter with Fox Sports. Josh Higgins has been good enough to join me. Hello, Josh.
1: Hello, Regan. How you going, mate?
0: Really good, thanks, mate. Yourself?
1: Yeah, good, mate. Massive weekend of sport, and yeah, looking forward to dissecting a little bit here as well.
0: Yeah, no, thanks for taking the time on the show. Always a pleasure chatting with you. So much to take out of the weekend. Of course, the footy still headlines the sporting action here in Australia. And, well, a few upset results potentially, Josh, especially with the Sydney Swans. They're probably the storyline out of the weekend for mine. Did you rule them out like everyone else did against the Brisbane Lions? I can't seem to find many who actually backed them in to defeat the Lions at home.
1: Yeah, no, I definitely was one of the people who ruled them out. And, you know, I did say that it would be a bit of an interesting game, to say the least. I thought they would actually stick around for a little bit, but Brisbane would be too strong when it come down to the end of it as well, with a full-strength team compared to what the Swans have got on the field at the moment. But, yeah, it was just one of those storylines, I guess, that continued on from their win against North Melbourne, where it just seems like a club is really, really connected and, you know, is really working hard to win back the respect of not only their fans, but the entire AFL as well. And they put on an absolute clinic, and headlined by, I guess, their three forwards in McDonald, in Papley, in Kerno, who had 6, 5 and 5 between them. And then obviously Hayden McLean as well played a pretty important role and come up with 3 goals for himself. So they were very impressive. And putting on 141 points against the Lions, where, again, all the talk was, you know, the Lions walking through to a prelim final and how this is going to affect the bracket as well, with Freo potentially having to play them in a prelim in Brisbane. And, you know, are they on their way now to a third grand final? There was no real talk about the Swans going any much further than the semi-final weekend, obviously, after losing, you know, many people thinking they'd lose this game. But, yeah, it was a bit of a shock, to say the least, the way they were so convincing in their win, 53-point winners in the end, and just dominated from start to finish. And it was an impressive victory. And I just think they halted all momentum that the Brisbane Lions have kind of been building over the sort of 3 to 4 week period leading into this game.
0: Yeah, too right. I think they were dominant from start to finish. I think maybe we even underrated the ins who were coming back into the Swan side, the likes of Roe Bottom and a few other pretty decent role players there for the Swans. Although they didn't have their big stars like we know, I think they all showed up and played a Sydney Swans brand of football on the day. And unfortunate news, if you missed it a little earlier in the show, it was announced that Callum Mills, a confirmed ACL rupture for the Swans skipper there, so we wish him the best in his recovery. They certainly showed up to the outside noise. If there was any, I guess, well, maybe there was no pressure on the Sydney Swans, which potentially helped them, Josh. But I know there was pressure on the Adelaide Crows to get the job done over the Western Bulldogs. Such a motivational performance for their apparent under-fire coach, Matty Nix, because if they lost that, Josh, he was done and out of it, according to a few people.
1: Yeah, definitely. And I think there definitely it was a little bit of, you know, probably extra motivation from the Adelaide Crows there as well, when you are looking at potentially your coach being on the line, and if you're a player who wants to play for that particular coach as well, it gives you that little extra edge to obviously perform at that top level as well. And, you know, I believe those reports were somewhat true, and obviously, you know, caused a lot of stir throughout the week heading into this match and add a lot of pressure to not only Matty Nix, but the entire Adelaide Crows organisation as well. And they responded in a strong way. I think when you look at this particular game, it was one that took a while for them to really get going and, you know, I guess assert themselves as a team that was going to win this particular matchup. And they were led brilliantly, I think, by Jordan Dawson, who, you know, went behind the ball, I think, with 10 minutes to go. And there were calls. Was it a little bit too early? Was it, you know, the right call? Was it the wrong call? Well, at the end of the day, it was the right call. He just generaled everything so brilliantly from the defence and copped a massive corky with about 5 minutes to go as well, and just played through it and was really, really spectacular with his 28 disposals. And it was just the two young guns, I guess, in Josh Worrell at either end, Josh Worrell and Isaac Rankin, who were just dominant throughout the game, 34 disposals between the two of them. They had 34 each, I should say, there as well, and Rankin with the two goals throughout the contest. But they look relatively dangerous. I think when you're heading into a matchup against the Brisbane Lions this weekend at the Gabba, they're coming in with some good form, I guess, a lot of confidence. They've got the farewell tour of Taylor Walker. They've had a really emotional week, obviously, with everything regarding Matthew Nix and is this the last game that he coaches this football club. Then they get a massive win against the Western Bulldogs, who I know easy beats, it must be said as well. I know their lineup and, you know, they've got a few key injuries out that they had all season, but again, they're a top caliber team in the AFL. So a massive win, and I think they'll take a lot of confidence heading over to Brisbane to play a team who got demoralised by the Swans, which we just spoke about, and you know, they could be looking at a potential prelim final against the Hawthorn Hawks there as well in a fortnight's time.
0: Yeah, I have to agree as well. I think, like we've seen in this final series already so far, you can't go into each game with 100% confidence. You can't be broadcasting into the future because every team in their own right deserves to be in this position playing finals in season 2026. And who knows, maybe we'll see a few more upsets along the way ahead of the big dance in the final day in September. How should Dockers fans be feeling heading into this Friday night clash against the Cats, Josh? 37 scoring shots for Geelong against the Blues. Dominant outing offensively. We saw O'Sheen Mullen go to Jagger Smith. Maybe that's in similar vein to what's coming to Murphy Reid. We saw he hasn't handled the tag all too well this season. But how do you think Dockers fans should be feeling here, Josh? And do you expect any changes maybe for the Fremantle Dockers?
1: Yeah, it's going to be an interesting one. I'll probably touch on the changes first and foremost. I think Judd McBee likely comes back into the team. You would suspect he had a pretty decent game for Peel Thunder over the weekend as well, with Walker going down with his injury. And I'm not 100% set that that was the right call to make anyways, realistically bringing him in to match up against Nick Watson. I think he's one of the hardest players to really tag in the competition. There's probably only a handful of guys who can do that job, and I'm not sure that Walker is one of those guys as well. So it was a bit of a head-scratcher and one of those ones where I just think maybe you could, in hindsight, see the pressure and the cracks starting to appear from the coaching box a little bit, where the expectation obviously is a grand final and a premiership. And you know, you lose the qualifying final at home, a place where you haven't lost all season. You know, the pressure really does start to mount very quickly. And I think there would be a level of nerves for the coaching box here as well. Again, when you are coming up against Chris Scott and the well-oiled machine that is the Geelong Cats. And, you know, they had a pretty good game, I would say, against Carlton. I don't think that was super dominant throughout until that last quarter where they just turned it on and started piling on goals as well. And Dangerfield round back the clock with his 5 goals and just had one of those games that he has every season, it feels like. And the biggest question is, can he do it again the week after? Sometimes, you know, you look back to last season, that prelim, I know it was spoken about through the broadcast tirelessly, but it was probably one of the greatest games in a prelim final that we've ever seen, but he couldn't back it up the next week in the grand final against Brisbane, and they were absolutely smacked. So that's going to be the interesting factor. I still think Freo at home is an incredibly hard place to win for an opposing team, especially a travelling team as well. And I think they'll be better for the run last week and they'll be able to make some adjustments as well. I still question the three key forwards. I know we saw it last season with Adelaide and, you know, they went out in straight sets and there was a massive talk about that as well and can it work and everything as well. But I just think the conditions on Thursday night weren't the best. You know, you're looking at a wet weather footy and guys who, I still think there was a lot of nerves and I think there was also a lot of players who probably thought they were ready for the moment, but you know, you're coming up against a team in Hawthorn who have kind of been there, done that over the last few years. And I just don't think that there was any pressure, any nerves from their end, I guess. And, you know, from Freo's end, you could kind of see that the moment got a little bit big on them at certain moments and they just weren't able to capitalise at key stages throughout the game as well to keep themselves in that one. So it's going to be a close contest nonetheless. And I still think Freo walk away with a victory and it's going to be how they can control, you know, a Bailey Smith, a Sean Manor, a Grian Myers, you know, the key ball winners and ball users for Geelong. And also on the flip side as well, how they can get the most out of their key forwards in Tracy, Voss and Amiss as well.
0: Yeah, that's a good sum up, Josh. The key forwards were extremely subpar, probably their most underwhelming games of the season for Voss, Amiss and Tracy. I thought Mason Cox was very poor as well. And most of the Fremantle Stars, probably in similar vein to the Brisbane Lions against the Swans. They were just Yeah, not the performance they were wanting when they had to stem it up come finals time, but it's all set up to be a fantastic clash Friday night here at Optus Stadium. Fremantle and Geelong with the Brisbane Lions taking on the Adelaide Crows at the Gabba. Hey, Josh, let's turn our attention to some basketball now as the AFL season comes to the close. The NBL season awaits. We had the Blitz wrap up in Bendigo over the weekend. What stood out for you? Did you get to catch up on any of the NBL hopes in the preseason?
1: Yeah, obviously it was a pretty good little weekend down there as well in Bendigo, and you know, some good basketball that being played as well. Obviously some key names were still missing and either returning from injury or just obviously being, I guess, player loaded management, you know, the thing that we see all the time as well, as players, you know, probably don't want to maybe push themselves too early, I guess, in the preseason. It's more about those role players, I think, and just seeing that the system's going to work for certain coaches and stuff like that as well. So it was definitely an interesting weekend. Obviously, I think the key standout was Melbourne United without Cole Anthony, without Joe Ingles, and just the way that they were able to, you know, go 2-0 over the weekend. And Luke Travers was, I think, you know, when you watch those games, and even if you just go back and watch some of the highlights, the way that he's able to just control the pace of this team and control the floor, obviously that is going to change when Cole Anthony's on the floor as the main point guard. And obviously Joe Ingles as well plays that kind of point forward role from time to time. It's going to be interesting to kind of see how he meshes into that particular lineup. But he was dominant against the Perth Wildcats. He had 23 points and 9 rebounds. And then against the Illawarra Hawks as well, had a nice little showing with 13 points and 10 rebounds. So he's just a guy who stuffs the box sheet, you know, the assists, whether it's just 2 or 3 assists, 2 or 3 steals, 2 or 3 blocks. He does it relatively consistently. So he's a guy who I think our new head coach, Jacob Chance, is going to really love at his disposal. And we know the close relationship that those two guys have over the years, both from Rockingham, both come through the Perth Wildcats together. Bit of time as well when Luke was at Melbourne United, when Jacob Chance was an assistant coach there as well. So they've got a really good relationship. And I just want to flag something quickly. It'll be coming out probably tomorrow, I'd imagine, at foxsport.com.au as well. Bit of a Blitz wrap, I guess you can kind of call it. But I think he's a sneaky contender, potentially, to be a guy that they might look at from a Boomers perspective for the World Cup coming up in 2027 and potentially the Olympics in 2028. He's got all the characteristics of that international basketball flavour in terms of, you know, scoring the ball inside and out, rebounding, pushing the pace, being able to play make, you know, as that kind of 3-4 type option that they're probably a little bit short in right now, I think is the best way of looking at it. So, yeah, watch out for a bit of a Boomers flavour sort of piece tomorrow about Luke Travers for sure.
0: Okay, look out for that on Fox Sports. We're here with Josh Higgins, digital sports reporter for Fox Sports. A few more before I do let you go, Josh. Of course, we've got to touch on the Wildcats. We're expecting big things now as the wait continues for that import guard signing. Do you have any of the latest mail on this, Josh? As we know, we've been sort of twiddling our thumbs here over in Western Australia, just waiting for something to happen, and the season's just not too far away. And you have to think as well, they do sometimes need a little bit of time to integrate with the squad as well. So I think we've got big hopes for when this signing does come to air.
1: Yeah, it's definitely an interesting one, and I think it's one that is going to probably go down to the wire, I think, in terms of when the season kicks off and if the Wildcats do or don't have a point guard, an import point guard, as that, you know, week one of the NBL season. And I guess from all reports, there aren't really a lot of reports, to be completely honest with you. Gary Brown was a guy who was linked to having conversations, which we reported at Fox, you know, with the Perth Wildcats, and seeing potentially if he's a player that they could be looking at to bring over to the Wildcats as well. Obviously, a bit of NBL experience with the South East Melbourne Phoenix a handful of years ago. He's a guy who I think, in terms of the fit, would fit perfectly with the Perth Wildcats. He can give you sort of 10 to 12 points and 6 to 8 assists on any given night. And I think that's where the sort of player that they need. They need a guy who can control the tempo, control the pace, but also as well, at times, attack the basket, hit the three-point shot when needed, but also get players like Joe Lawala-Chul involved early, get Christian Doolittle involved early, get Dylan Windler, get Elijah Pepper, all those guys involved, and really assert themselves as the leader of this team. Because I think that was something that I missed a little bit last season, was a true leader and a genuine player to be able to control the pace and control the offense. So that's going to be an interesting watch for me. So if Gary Brown is the player, I think it's a nice fit. Can they get better? Potentially. I think they definitely can get some better players, but when you are looking at this time of the year, there isn't a lot out there as well. And I think that's the risk you sometimes take when you don't find a player very early on. And maybe that was because they thought they were a genuine chance at Paddy Mills. I'm not 100% sure. But it's going to be interesting. But I guess another name that naturally flags up every year, it feels like, and I'm not linking him to the Perth Wildcats by any stretch of the imagination, but Isaiah Thomas, obviously, two-time NBA All-Star, has once again sort of flagged that the NBL would be a place he'd love to end up and have a season out here as well. And, you know, when you look across the board, there is not many teams who have the capabilities of signing him, with obviously rosters basically set. So maybe the Perth Wildcats are the team that gives him a bit of a call and a bit of a chance to run the offense and, you know, potentially see what he's got as a 37-year-old. So, again, not linking him to the Perth Wildcats, but just saying it'd be something that'd be pretty interesting to watch over the next couple of weeks as the season draws closer.
0: Yeah, no, I like that call, Josh. I was going to ask you about Isaiah Thomas. I see his name is getting brought up a little bit on the Twitter sphere. So, yeah, I think we've got to raise, every possible name at this point, whether they're a former superstar in the NBA or maybe a lesser-known talent coming through. I think all options are feasible here as Perth Wildcats fans as we wait for our import guard signing, with the season just weeks away. But we know that Ben Simmons isn't going to be returning to the NBL, Josh, because he's now going to be returning to the NBA. A one-year deal to return to the league with the Sacramento Kings. We know each and every year we get the Ben Simmons workout video. He looks amazing. He's been training on a little bit with the Boomers too. So maybe we thought this could be a little bit different this time. But I tell you, I didn't expect a return to the NBA this quickly. Did it come as a surprise to you, this transaction?
1: I wouldn't say a surprise, to be fair. There was obviously quite a lot of reporting that, you know, this is a bit of an option here, that he is open and interested in an NBA return after the year off with the back injuries and the fishing sort of adventure as well that he went down. And I guess just experiencing life a little bit and getting out of the NBA bubble, which, you know, from all reports, it does sound like it's just become an absolute toxic environment for him personally. And, you know, a lot of pressure was on his shoulders from the start, realistically, when, you know, that famous quote from Colin Cowherd comes to mind straight away. You know, LeBron, it's okay, you can retire. We've got Ben Simmons now, and it hasn't really aged that well. LeBron's still playing in the NBA, and, you know, Ben's now potentially going to be riding the bench for the Sacramento Kings in the NBA. So, you know, it's an exciting proposition, I think, from an Australian perspective, having Ben back in the NBA. And, you know, I think it's going to be a very interesting watch to see how he does go. You know, all reports are that he's going to be essentially a mentor for Darius Acuff Jr., who was their seventh pick in the NBA draft in the most recent draft. So that's what they wanted. They wanted a guy who they could sort of get some production out of, but also mentor the young guy, you know, and sort of go through the challenges of an NBA season. And I think there's probably no better player from a perspective of, you know, being there, done that, with the pressure of the NBA world. Obviously, a guy who was on a max deal, who was seen as the next Messiah in the NBA and all that, and it fell away and it broke up and he went through all the controversy that he's gone through. So maybe in that aspect, there's a good mentor there. And I guess there's a little bit of a concern and question about, you know, is Ben the right guy to sort of mentor a young player coming through with, I guess, not much of Ben's career. Would you say that he's developed a lot of his game, where it's always been questions of, can he shoot the three ball? Is his mid-range jump shot working? Is other elements of his game besides attacking the basket, rebounding and playmaking improving? So it's going to be an interesting watch, to say the least. And it sounds like Ben is happy, and he's happy potentially staying longer than just one season as well, which is an exciting prospect as well for Australian basketball. And I guess that's where it links into as well now. There's been reports that he wants to be a boomer for the FIBA World Cup next season. He wants to be a boomer for the 2028 Olympic Games. And, you know, when we're looking at that depth chart on that Australian Boomers roster, a fit and healthy and firing Ben Simmons as a foreman on that team, with the likes of Josh Giddey, Dyson Daniels, potentially a Johnny Thirsty and a Jock Landale, that starting four lineup is an all-NBA caliber, you know, lineup there as well around Ben Simmons, and would do some damage, I think, in an Olympic or a World Cup campaign as well. So I guess there's a lot of ways to look at this. Nonetheless, though, I think it's exciting to see Ben back in the NBA. He's 30 years of age. This will be his 10th NBA season. And it's going to be interesting to sort of see how the body holds up, how he's looking, how the confidence levels are going as well, and see if the break was a really, really positive one for him as well going forward.
0: Yep, you're right. It's an exciting prospect, and hopefully we can see at least 75% of the best of Ben Simmons. I think we'll be more than hopeful for that, either in the NBA or hopefully representing Australia in the Boomers, who also play in the not-too-distant future. Hey, Josh, great chatting sport with you as always. Thanks so much for taking the time. We look forward to keeping up to date with you with your work on Fox Sports. You have a great rest of your week, and I'm sure we'll chat very soon.
1: Sounds great, mate. Looking forward to it. And yeah, thanks again for your time, mate.
0: Anytime. There he goes. Josh Higgins, digital sports reporter with Fox Sports, right here on the Monday Perspective this afternoon. Big thanks to Josh for joining me on the show today. Make sure to get and check out some of his work. You can find him on X and also the latest on foxsports.com.au. Regan Spear in the chair with you today for the Monday Perspective. Got about 8 minutes left of the show, so if you want to have your say, you still can do so. 9418-7700 to call, or not, or 0429-913-913 to text in. Plenty of sport to discuss, and would love to hear from you on the airwaves this afternoon. Sports Drive with Matt Griblich, that's not too far away. He'll get underway from about 10 past 2 following the news, and then Waffle World Monday edition. Brett Rapone, John Townsend and Matty Griblich back in the chair with you. They'll review the results from the finals of week 2, the semi-finals over the weekend. Peel Thunder defeating Claremont 85-57, and our game of the day, what a game it was. East Perth defeating Perth by 2 points, 87-85. Let's head to a quick break. 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And, well, we might take a listen into Harley Reid and his thoughts post-winning the John Worsfold Medal for 2026, the Eagles having their awards night over the weekend. So stay tuned for that, and we'll be right back after this.
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0: Yeah, welcome back to the show. 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Regan Spear in the chair with you for the next few minutes until Sports Drive with Matt Griblich takes over. Been a great show so far today. Thanks to Josh Higgins, my guest. 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That's the place to go. Or you can also catch up via the Community Radio Plus app. Like I said, got to fight a few moments here before we've got to wrap up the Monday Perspective this afternoon. The West Coast Eagles, they had their award tonight over the weekend. The John Worsfold Medal being the best and fairest award for the Eagles. In third was Tim Kelly. In second was Jake Waterman. And dominating in first place by a total of 51 votes over Jake Waterman, 260 in total. Harley Reid won the John Worsfold Medal for 2026. And while he spoke to the media post winning the award, let's take a listen in to see what he had to say. Also wrapping up West Coast Eagles and their season for 2026.
1: Congratulations, Harley. What does this mean for you personally?
2: Honestly, super grateful to be in the position to have won this award. Obviously, as I touched on, so many greats of the West Coast history have been able to stand up there and be presented this award. So, yeah, I'm a bit speechless at this moment to, I guess, be awarded this. But, I'm just super excited to get back to work and hopefully continue to get better.
3: Is that what you want to be one day, one of the Eagles' great players, alongside players like Chris Shard?
2: Yeah, mate, honestly, for sure. But obviously, as a teammate, all this stuff I'm not too fussed about. I'm more fussed about winning games of footy and winning premierships with the great bunch of boys that we have. So hopefully next year's the year that we can get that all clicked. And realistically, mate, I want to be playing in September.
4: What do you think about your pre-season, Harley, and your standards, your leadership, all of that? What do you think has made the biggest difference?
2: Yeah, mate. I think you don't get it in your first pre-season. I probably lacked a bit in my early days, and obviously I'm still in my early days, but I think just being able to, I guess, knuckle down, have a great support system next year, and something that I think held me in good stead this year was being able to have, like, Bakes, Fridge were someone that got me up most mornings when I was in Perth to come out and have a run and get that done. So I think it's just been able to create better habits, and I think Willem for me was something that I'll hold forever, that I think's taught me a lot of great lessons, and it's probably made me create a lot of good habits instead of being probably lazy at times. And having him in my household's made me be able to take the next level to I guess create good habits and be someone that he can look up to be able to, like, oh, this is what's going to make us get to the next level.
4: The idea of being a leader at this footy club, does that excite you, that opportunity?
2: Yeah, for sure, mate. I think the end result is I want to be a leader for this club, and I want to be someone that lets my actions in my footy be a leader and get the boys to follow. And I think that's something that I want to bring into my game and bring the boys along.
3: Tell us about that. About September, you say you want to play in September. How much to burn that scene?
2: Yeah.
3: Your crosstown rivals and all these other tight games.
2: Yeah.
3: How much do you want to be a part of the action this time of year?
2: Yeah, mate, I think it's a silly question. I think everyone wants to. I think it's, I'd do anything to be able to play this time of the year. And we got such a great support system, great network, and we got great fans and supporters that rock up week in, week out, whether it's wind, hail or shine. They're here week in, week out supporting us no matter the score. So we want to do it for them, and we want to do it for our club and everyone that's involved and everyone that puts their heart and soul into the club.
0: Yeah, we'll stop it there. That was Harley Reid speaking over the weekend after winning the John Worsfold Medal for 2026. It has ticked past 2 o'clock, which means we have to wrap up the Monday Perspective this afternoon. Just one quick thing before I do let you go. I thought this was quite interesting. The Gary Ayres Medal votes were just released a few minutes ago, and I thought, oh, it's about time. They need to catch up from over the wild card round, considering they're counting that as a final. I wonder who's leading the Gary Ayres Medal, and I saw Josh Worrell leading on 10 votes. Well, that's quite interesting. And then it seemed to realise that they have not counted the wild card in the Gary Ayres Medal. So I think that's a little bit contradicting by the AFL. If they are counting it as a final, why aren't votes counted in the Gary Ayres Medal for best finals player? doesn't really make any sense if you don't think it's a final. Say it's not a final, and then you're right, don't count it in the Gary Ayres. But I think saying it's a final and then not having it in the Gary Ayres medal where votes count, I think that's a little bit contradicting. But like I said, Josh Worrell leads it with the only perfect 10 after the first official round of finals. There was 4-9 voters: Josh Battle, Patrick Dangerfield, Sean Manner and James Sicily. 8 votes: Errol Goulden, Logan McDonald and Tom Papley. 6 for Isaac Rankin and Ed Richards, and 5 for Grian Myers and Wayne Miller. We might discuss that in a bit more depth on Sports Drive this afternoon, which is up next. Matt Grublich will drive you home until 5 o'clock before Waffle World takes over. So stick with us here on Perth Sports Leader 91.3 Sport FM. Have a great rest of your Monday. We'll be back after this.
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6: Good afternoon, this is Michael Lynch. Well, dominating the news today is the superannuation debate, with the One Nation policy under fire from both sides of the political spectrum, and the superannuation industry, which has labelled the One Nation approach as irresponsible. Pauline Hanson's One Nation party believes that workers should be able to access one quarter of their super contributions each pay cycle, which would allow that money to be used to help cover rent or a mortgage. But Mary Delahunty from the Association of Superannuation Funds says the proposal has not been thought through.
7: You release money into the economy and we know what happens. That drives up inflation, which puts pressure on interest rates, which makes mortgages more expensive. So the economics of this don't work. But I can understand we want to help people, but don't try and help them by robbing from their retirement savings.
6: Construction industry advocates are calling for changes to address a shortfall of 140,000 skilled workers in Australia. The Master Builders Association is recommending 4 changes, including a tax rebate for apprenticeship wages and recognition of thousands of workers with prior training. The MBA says it's important that the structural workforce shortage be addressed sooner than later. The parents of murdered Australian brothers Jake and Callum Robinson are on their way to Mexico for the trial of their son's alleged killers. 3 men are accused of murdering the West Australian brothers and their American friend Carter Rhode on a surfing trip in April 2024. WA Premier Roger Cook says he hopes the trial provides the family with closure.
8: All our hearts hurt for that family and the unbelievable strength of those family members, the parents in particular, to go over and hear the details that will come out in that court case. That's an unbelievable act of bravery, and I'm sure it's part of the grieving process as well, and I hope that it provides them with closure.
6: Australia's national auction clearance rate remains more than 30% down on this time last year, despite a small bump on the first weekend of spring. Just over half of all auctions resulted in a sale over the weekend, with Sydney recording the highest percentage at 57.7. In our world news, US envoys Steve Witkoff and Jared Kushner have arrived in Kyiv for talks with Ukrainian President Volodymyr Zelensky, the highest level visit by a US official to Ukraine since President Donald Trump began his second term. The envoys spent 3 hours with Russian President Vladimir Putin at the Kremlin on Saturday before travelling on to the Ukrainian capital, carrying what President Trump has described as a new proposal to end the war. Air News correspondent Jagruti Dava in Washington says both sides have paused military strikes while the diplomatic effort is underway.
9: I think this is a major, major step in the US's push to try to bring a resolution to this 4.5-year-old conflict that the US has struggled to try to end, despite President Trump saying that it was a conflict that he would be able to end very quickly. The US president told reporters that the envoys were going to both Ukraine and Russia with an idea for peace and that there might be a good chance that the US can do it. Now, previous attempts involved a 20-point peace plan, which couldn't get through because of red lines, which included issues of territory.
6: This is Air National News. Firstly to tennis, and it's all about places in the quarterfinals at Flushing Meadows, as Air Sport's Paul Walsh reports.
10: In a red letter day for the host nation, 3 of the first 4 places in the men's quarterfinals have been secured by Americans, with round of 16 wins to Ben Shelton, Francis Tiafoe and Alex Mitchelson, with the odd one out being Tommy Paul, who went down to the number 2 seed Carlos Alcaraz in straight sets. There are also strong performances from the locals in the women's draw, with wins to Jessica Pegula and Emma Navarro, along with Aryna Sabalenka and Linda Kosnova from the Czech Republic. Day 9 will see the remaining quarterfinals places filled with the All-American matchup between the number 4 seed Coco Gauff and the 14th seed Iva Jovic, with Jovic keen to draw on previous experience to get her through the match. Paul Walsh for Air Sport.
6: In the AFL, North Melbourne great Drew Petrie says the club made the right decision to sack Alistair Clarkson. President Sonia Hood says the club is now looking for what she calls a modern coach. Jesse Hogan has reportedly passed a medical test at Collingwood as the Coleman medal winner makes his move from the Giants. Kimi Antonelli has extended his Formula One championship lead after a stunning performance at the Italian Grand Prix. The 20-year-old becomes the first Italian to win in his home race since 1966. Australian Independent Radio News.
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12: There's been a crash on Kwinana Freeway southbound, blocking the centre lane after Billia Drive. Atwell Towing is on site and traffic slowing up from just after Berrigan Drive. Further south, we've got an ambulance attending a medical episode on the freeway heading southbound before Russell Road. That right lane has been closed. Also, some minor delays with a breakdown. Mitchell Freeway southbound before Vincent Street, Leaderville. For children, fighting cancer is one thing. Fighting adult treatments is another. 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Station sponsor, it's Paul, and that's the latest traffic on 91.3 Sport FM.
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19: If they can get there, they certainly can. 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
21: 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Claremont and East Perth battling it out for a spot in the decider. Will the Tigers extract revenge for last year's preliminary final? Or does the Royals' stunning September run continue? 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
22: Yeah, the forecast for the rest of your Monday the 7th. The top today of 23 degrees. It's nice and sunny outside with no chance of rain to come. We'll get to a minimum of 10 overnight, top of 22 tomorrow and partly cloudy. Looks as though it's going to be pretty clear for the rest of the week, at least between Monday and Friday, with a chance of some showers over the weekend. It's currently 22 degrees in Perth.
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Good afternoon and welcome to Sports Drive here on 91.3 Sport FM. I'm Matt Grublich, your host. Great to have your company here on the show today. All thanks to Freight Mart, locally owned and operated for all of your international forwarding and local transport needs. Well, we've got a big one coming up on the show today. So many great guests in store for you. A lot of footy to discuss, of course. The finals. Geez, the waffle was great over the weekend. The AFL, some big results. Plenty to talk about there. But we'll also chat some other topics across the afternoon. We'll discuss some NRL. Regular season done. Finals to come this weekend. We'll chat a bit of Formula One. Kimi Antonelli creating a little bit of history at the Italian Grand Prix. We'll chat a bit of cricket. We'll chat the US Open. The tennis continues on as well. The final Grand Slam of the year. We'll also have a bit of a look at some EPL 2 and plenty more. Anything you wish to discuss, let us know as well. You can call up on 9418 7700. You can also send a text message to 0429 913 913. We'd love to hear from you on the program today. So let us know what you're thinking. It's the People Show at Sports Drive. I'm going all the way through until 5 p.m. today before Waffle World takes over. John Townsend and Brett Rapone will join me between 5 and 6. It's going to be a massive hour of Waffle Footy Chat, one you do not want to miss. So tune in for that. But coming up on today's show here on Sports Drive, we've got some great guests lined up for you. Sean Wren, dual premiership player with the Adelaide Crows. He is going to join me in just over 10 minutes' time. I really look forward to catching up with Sean today. We'll talk about the AFL finals. We'll take a look at the Crows. Matty Nicks under a little bit of pressure leading into that game on Saturday night against the Bulldogs, but they get it done. He answers some critics, and we'll chat to Sean Wren all about that. Adelaide Crows, great. Michael Laminato is going to join me, FIA accredited journalist with Fox Sports. We'll talk the Italian Grand Prix later in the hour. Kimi Antonelli, a magnificent result for him, starting in P19 and getting the win. So he made up 18 spots, an incredible effort. Oscar Piastri finished in fifth, was competitive, but couldn't quite get the job done. We'll chat to Scott Thornton, Fremantle cult hero, former Fremantle Docker. He's going to join the show. We'll chat about his Dockers and see if they can bounce back on Friday night against Geelong. That's going to be a big game. I know tickets are already on sale, at least pre-sale for members, and then general public go on sale in about 45 minutes' time. Friday night footy at Optus Stadium, Freo Geelong, big game. Can the Dockers respond? We'll ask Scott Thornton about that. Now, we'll talk about the Sydney Swans and their magnificent win over the Brisbane Lions this past weekend. One of their best wins ever, maybe their best win ever. I don't know, but Lachlan McCurdy from Code Sport in New South Wales will be across it all. We'll talk about the Callum Mills injury and the Sydney Swans being in a prelim final at home at the SCG in a couple of weeks. We'll chat to a Peel Thunder rep. Looks as though it's going to be Daniel Bandy at this stage in the afternoon. We might even chat to Brad Dean, depending on availability. But we will chat to Daniel Bandy at this stage from Peel Thunder. After they made their way into yet another grand final, their fifth grand final in 11 years. So clearly the Fremantle alignment is working. And we will talk all about their victory over Claremont this past weekend. And we'll talk a bit of rugby league as well on the show today with Mark Geyer, a great friend of the program, NRL great and 2GB caller. He's going to join me to discuss the final round of the home and away season and the finals that we have to come. Now, what a weekend of finals footy it was, both AFL and Waffle, as mentioned. And I wanted to start with the Waffle because it was our game of the day on the weekend at Lathlane Park. And it very well may be the best game of Waffle football that we've had in the last decade. I don't know if we've had a better game in the last 10 years. Let us know, listeners, on the show today. You can call up, send a message. Have we seen a better game than that? Oh, I don't know. Neither team deserved to lose. Nice high scoring. You know, it wasn't the slog of a 54 to 51 point game. It was 87-85, back and forth action. And again, East Perth just showing great desperation despite the obstacles that have been put in their way, and a bit of brilliance from Sam Van Diemen at the end.
And he has a knack for it too, which is awesome. Can they continue to put their best foot forward for another game or two, East Perth? Will it be a bit much for them, the amount of injuries that they've had, potential suspension of Scott Jones? Time will tell. I think Ross McQueen will have a real bad headache at the selection table if Scott Jones is rubbed out, and more than likely he will be. For Seb Quek and or Axel Walsh, the Perth ruck combination of Harding and Edwards is one thing to compete against, but Ollie Eastland from Claremont is a whole different beast in itself. I don't know if they'll be able to compete with what Ollie provides in terms of ruck craft and then his follow-up work at ground level, where he essentially plays as a fourth midfielder. I think he'll be too much for them in a big finals game. So what do you do if you're Ross McQueen there? I don't know. It's hard to see Jones getting off. Personally, I don't love the rules around suspension in this area. You know, he put a fist out to try and spoil the ball. To me, there was no malice in it. But unfortunately, Charlie Dean comes across on an angle and gets knocked out, gets blue carded, and the law suggests he will get suspended. But to me, that's just an unfortunate part of football. Sometimes two players collide when attacking the ball, and one player ends up second best. Such is the nature of the game, and that happened to Dean here. I don't know, does suspending a player actually do anything to protect future head knocks? Or is it pure window dressing? Will it change behaviour across a large enough period of time, or will players just continue to attack the ball as they always do? I don't know. But, yeah, it's going to be tough, I think, without Scott Jones for East Perth. I just think Ollie Eastland will be too much. I think the headache for East Perth as well at the selection table will be there with Liam

He had another great game on the weekend. Is it too much of an advantage? I think I know how most people feel about the Peel alignment with Freo. But they're competing within the rules in which they've been dealt, so you can't blame them for that. And the Dockers have some real good players of the future out there at the moment playing for Peel. I think Josh Carr has developed into a really good waffle player, especially in the second half of this season. Tobin Murray, he got a taste at AFL level against Carlton, and he's going to be a beauty. Any other weekend, his running goal would be deemed goal of the day had it not been for Sam Van Diemen's game winner a little further up the freeway. Charlie Nicholls is becoming a very consistent goal-kicking key forward, so they'd be happy, the Dockers, with some of their future talent. Don't know how happy they'll be with the position that they're in after Thursday night's qualifying final loss to Hawthorn. It makes it a lot tougher to win a premiership now than what it would have done for them if they had won that game. It was one of the more disappointing Fremantle performances in their history, and that's probably saying something because they've had a few, but the stars had aligned for them this season, winning the minor premiership, the lack of injuries, so on and so forth. But Hawthorn just looked far more composed, I thought. They brought incredible amounts of pressure. It made it appear as though Hawthorn wanted it more. I'm not saying that's the case because I'm sure the Dockers wanted it just as much as Hawthorn did. But Hawthorn came with the right mindset. And Freo seemed to be timid, fumbly, and not up to the pressure of a finals game. Can they turn that around by Friday night against a well-experienced, big-bodied Geelong side who will be smelling a bit of blood in the water? I'm not sure. We'll have to find out what Freo are made of. I guess we'll be finding out what Brisbane are made of too, if they're just content with being back-to-back premiers or if they actually want another chance at a flag. Clearly, Sydney outperformed them back on Saturday at the SCG. Oh, I know they've won grand finals, right, 05, 2012, but that might be the best ever win as a club considering the circumstances for Sydney. And again, if anything, it was about mental application, coming with the right attitude and bringing the effort. And Brisbane couldn't go with them defensively. We've seen them a couple of times this year get absolutely spanked, against GWS, Carlton, the two. And then on the weekend again, it was the Swans putting on 141 points against them. Now, I knew Curnow and Papley were capable of that sort of a game up forward. I've never seen this from Logan McDonald. Six goals, that was really impressive. So can they win the flag? Well, they've given themselves the best chance to do that now. I don't know if they can replicate that kind of effort in a prelim and then at a grand final, the Swans. That was the first time since round one against Brisbane that they've actually beaten a top six side this year. So that record suggests it might be a bit hard. The five players missing make it a bit hard. Callum Mills going down with an ACL makes it hard. But we'll see. We'll see how they fare. So let us know your thoughts on the show today. We'll talk plenty of footy. We'll delve into it even further as we go along. But we're going to clear a quick break here on Sports Drive today. And on the other side, we're going to catch up with our first guest. Sean Wren, dual premiership player at the Adelaide Crows, is going to join me. We'll talk about the Crows' great win. We'll talk just finals footy in general as well on the other side of the break. So stay tuned for that. 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Back after this.

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8: 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We'd love to hear from you on the program this afternoon. Sean Wren, dual premiership ruckman at the Adelaide Crows, not too far away. Can't wait to catch up with him to chat a little bit of footy. Just before we do get there, though, a couple of bits of audio that I wanted to get to on the show today. So, Justin Longmuir, post-game, obviously disappointed that his team didn't walk away with a win. Brennan Walker was a big decision to bring him in, having only played the one game this year. I like the thought of it. I did like the thought of Walker coming in because I feel as though Fremantle are susceptible to the small to medium-sized forwards. We probably found that out even more so back on Thursday night with the Wizard Watson and what he was able to accomplish, and a few of the others as well running around and, causing some damage to that Dockers back line. Was it the right decision to bring him in, though, for a final? Or should it have happened a few weeks back at least to try and settle him into the side and to settle that back line? Judd McVee played 21 games with Fremantle this season. So was it the right decision? Was it the wrong decision by Justin Longmuir? The result on the weekend would probably suggest it was the wrong decision. This is what he had to say on the Brandon Walker selection.
9: Talk us about the decision to pick him when he hasn't played AFL since round one.
10: Well, it's pretty basic. We thought he was up to the challenge, and I think he showed he was up to the challenge. So, yeah, we had a good chat about it at match committee. Jade Rawlings, backline coach, thought his form was good enough, and yeah, we had a good chat and we backed him in against Watson, who's one of the best small forwards in the comp. So, there's some things he could have done a little bit better, but largely I thought he had a lot of good moments. And, like I said, I feel really bad for him because he's had a tough run in the last 2 years, but it's probably even a little bit longer than that.
8: Justin Longmuir speaking there. Jade Rawlings, should he have mentioned Jade, or should he have just put it on himself, Justin Longmuir? I don't know, as coach, the final decision goes through you, doesn't it? So, don't know if he had to mention Jade there. But, at the end of the day, it was a decision I spoke about earlier. I thought, you know, Walker, quicker, a little bit grittier, in my opinion, than McVee. So I didn't mind the matchup at all. But, yeah, maybe it should have been done at least a month ago to try and settle him in to the side. Now, Chris Fagan, he also spoke about his team's loss over the weekend. Dual premiership coach, dual premiership team, back-to-back years, the Lions. Do they still have the hunger? This is what Chris Fagan had to say on the Lions maybe not being as mentally prepared as they should have been.
3: Look, to be honest with you, I tried very hard this week to convince our players it was going to be a tough game. We're going to the SCG. It's the Sydney's home ground. But somewhere back in the deep recesses of their mind, I just wonder whether they really thought it was going to be as hard as what it was. Sydney were magnificent tonight. They won because they were tougher, harder. They ran harder. They used the ball well. They were excellent, and they should be really proud of their effort, and I'm sure they will be. We're not. We've got work to do.
8: Yeah, pretty damning there from Chris Fagan, wasn't it? The fact that he felt as though his team didn't come with the right mental preparation. And as I said earlier in the show, I feel as though it is, so much of it has to do with mental application. You know, at the end of the day, you can talk about all the stats you want, but if your team isn't mentally prepared to go, then there's not much use. And it feels as though Sydney certainly had a lot more hunger. Seemed that way in the game. Seemed as though Hawthorn had a fair bit more hunger than Fremantle. It only appeared that way, you know, maybe because of just how well those teams actually played it. Maybe it made it look like Brisbane or Fremantle weren't mentally prepared as much. But, yeah, I guess the results did show that that may be the case. Geelong, great win over Carlton. Adelaide, the win over the Western Bulldogs. What does that say about the wild card round? Is it still a tick for the wild card round? Is it an X against it? The fact that both teams are now out straight away? Don't know. Western Bulldogs were competitive. Carlton were competitive, but both teams did fade away late, so maybe it was just a little bit too much for them. Why don't we bring in producer Regan with a bit of a sports update, and we can chew the fat as well when it comes to the footy. Regan, hello to you.
11: Hello, Matty.
8: What do you think? Did the wild card get a cross against its name now after the weekend, or do you still give it the tick of approval?
11: Well, I think, it's sort of what we expected, right? I think we knew that the wild card itself was going to be a great atmosphere. It was going to get sold out crowds at the MCG. Did any of us think that either team that won would go on, maybe possibly win one more game in the Blues or the Western Bulldogs? But yeah, I don't know. It depends what the AFL actually wanted to get out of it. Did they actually think that these teams would be competitive, or was it just, again, like we spoke, when the wild card first got released, it was more a cash grab sort of opportunity?
8: Mm. The Western Bulldogs, now, if they finish in a wild card spot next year, again, surely Bevo will be under immense amounts of pressure.
11: Yeah, you're right.
8: Like, how much longer can they go finishing 7th to 10th before something has to change?
11: Yeah, that was something.
8: And
11: that,
8: I know, you know, Sam Darcy out. They've had some injuries. Matt Kennedy went down. So they've had some things go against them. If they can get their full healthy list out on the park, best 23, then maybe we can see what they can do. But it just feels as though it's been much of the same for the Bulldogs for a while now.
11: Yeah, I think, although it is not really similar, I think it sort of is in a way to North Melbourne and Alistair Clarkson. I don't think anyone thought the Dogs were going to win it this year without Sam Darcy and their backline. So I think there's every right for Beveridge to have another opportunity with him, with Darcy in, and for them to potentially gain some more talent across the trade period, free agency period. Or you could go the other way like North Melbourne did and start fresh and then have Darcy come back and then try and get the new talent with a new coach in there. So I think it's sort of similar without being similar in a way, because they're obviously at different points of their progress. But I think there's a conversation for either way.
8: Yeah, a bit of a release in pressure for Matty Nix after that win for the Adelaide Crows, the reports earlier in the week. And Texan had a bit of a go at Tom Morris. We might get that audio as well if we can to play it. But, yeah, clearly the players love Nixie. I wonder if he has to now seek out where those reports came from and swing the axe himself and say, well, if you're not, you're not behind me, if you haven't bought in to what we're doing here, then get out.
11: Yep, 100% agree. Yeah, I think that's, well, that's what football clubs are all about, right? You're going to be on the same page. If you're not, it's never going to work, and things are going to be spoken out that you thought were internal. They're going to get out. Journalists are going to speak their word no matter how it is. If they've got news, whether it's good or bad, they're going to release it. So I think, yeah, potentially, and we'll see how far the Crows can go. But, yeah, huge sigh of relief for Matty Nix and the Adelaide Football Club. And, yeah, those reports were pretty damning. So I'm glad they got to stand up.
8: Yeah, Sean Wren, we're just having a little trouble getting a hold of Sean at the moment. So we'll get to him in due time, hopefully. But just on the Crows, Josh Warr, I thought, had an outstanding game. And Isaac Rankin, arguably his last month, he's been the best player in the comp. It, again, 34 touches and two goals on the weekend. That goal was incredible. That crumb from tight on the goal, point post.
11: Yeah, Rankin's been absolutely awesome. He's been fantastic. Yeah, like you said, Matty, sort of these last month and 2 months or so, he's probably averaging, you know, close to 30 and 1. His ability to get the ball and, you know, turn that into offensive capability for the Crows has been unmatched. And like you said, Matty, Josh Wall was fantastic. The only player to poll a perfect 10 and is leading the Gary Ayres, which I also thought was quite interesting because didn't the AFL say the wild card counted as a final? So why isn't it included in the Gary Ayres is my question.
8: Mm, that's a great question. Mm. That needs to be actually asked to Andrew Dillon the next time he puts himself in front of the media.
11: Have to get him on.
8: Well, let's see if we can do that. We'll try and do it. I mean, between now and the finals, we'll see if we can get him on Sport FM. I don't know if he'll want to do that.
11: Never know till you try.
8: Yeah, exactly. But tell us a bit about the Gary Ayres then. How did it all pan out for the other players across the comp?
11: Yeah, so 4-9 voters, Matty. So these players could not be split on the day. Battle in Sicily, so 5-4 went apiece to them in that match against the Dockers, and same for the Geelong duo, Patrick Dangerfield and Sean Manner, also 1-9. I think those are the two that really need to be a focus point for the Fremantle Dockers. I thought Manner going into the midfield was a real point of difference there for the Cats. And Danger, as we know, he just does this every once in a while, doesn't he?
8: Especially when the finals do come around. That prelim we played last year, I think, still one of the best games I've seen from an individual in recent years. Dangerfield, the way he attacks the ball, and he can do it in the air and at ground level. And, you know, he primes himself for this sort of stage, doesn't he? So it was a brilliant performance to see. Oldest VFL, AFL player to kick 5-plus goals in a final. I think the record was previously held by Gordon Coventry, so it goes a while back. So Paddy Dangerfield, outstanding, I thought. I wonder if Jeremy Cameron plays on Friday night. I guess he will. But where would you play him? Do you play him on half back? Do you play him just where he usually sits in the forward line? Do you play him on a wing? I think that's a question actually for Chris Scott, and then how Fremantle will look to adapt to that.
11: Yeah. Well, I think if you're an opposition club, you would love Cameron on the wing instead of in the forward line. No doubt.
8: Yeah, would you though?
11: Yeah, I think so.
8: Yeah?
11: Yeah.
8: He's pretty damaging when he gets high up the ground and gets a fair bit of footy. I think halfback's too far deep.
11: Yeah.
8: But if he can get some inside 50s and get it into the Dangers and the Manners of the world and the Neils, could be dangerous. Yeah.
11: Do you think Mullen goes to Murphy Reid with the role he played on Jagger? So the similar?
8: Yeah, I think Murphy at the moment seems as though he's struggling to handle that tag. Brayshaw, I thought, was pretty damaging at times in that game for Fremantle. So he's a watch. Sarong didn't have his best game. Do you still go to a Sarong? Because, can he handle that sort of at the moment? You'd probably throw up 3 or 4. You know, Clark off half back even. Do you have a look at trying to nullify him? My bet would be Murphy Reid, though, I think, at this stage, because what we've seen this year, Tholstrup got him And then on the weekend again, you know, didn't have a great game. Seems as though he's the one that, can't really handle the tag at a at his young age.
11: Yeah. Yep, I agree. And I mean, yeah, but pays dividends. I mean, I think it started on Walsh in that first half for O'Shea Mullen, then went to Jagger Smith, you know, in his first real season of AFL footy. So, yeah, it can prove dividends sometimes. And, you know, sometimes these young players are the ones to tag if they know they can completely shut them out of the game. And, O'Shea Mullen's the best tagger going about at the moment. But there's a few options to toy up for Chris Scott and the Cats.
8: Yeah, I wonder what they do with a couple of their lower level players, the Fremantle Dockers, their bottom 6 to 8. Mm-hmm. How many changes do they make, if any? Do they do something different with the ruck, or do they just keep it the same? Geelong's ruck stocks aren't that great, mm-hmm. so Jackson could probably handle himself.
11: Yeah, Jackson had a day last time against the Cats.
8: He can probably just handle himself on his own, and then just needs a pinch hitter, like even a Tracy or a Voss, to come in, just do a bit of work. And do they even need a Cox out there?
11: I'm also more leaning into that path as well. Because I think also for the first time this season, the Fremantle forwards with Cox down there, they just got in the way of each other. And I haven't seen that at all. And without, you know, Tracy or Amos or Voss sometimes plunking an out-of-nowhere mark, which could spark something for the Dockers when nothing's working. If they don't have that, then there's no option B.
8: Mm.
11: So maybe they make it a bit smaller across the field.
8: All right. Well, let us know your thoughts, listeners, on the open line today, 9418 7700, or you can text through to 0429 913 913. We'll turn our focus away from the footy just for the time being, after the break, because Michael Laminato is set to join me, FIA accredited journalist with Fox Sports. We'll talk the Italian Grand Prix, and then we'll get back into the footy. Scott Thornton, Lachlan McCurdy, still to join me, Daniel Bandy, Mark Geyer, and hopefully we can get a hold of Sean Wren and see if he'll still be up for a chat on the show this afternoon. 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Regan, thanks to you.
11: Thanks, buddy.
8: Producer Regan with a quick sports update, and we always love a bit of a chit chat on the show. All right, let's hear from our sponsors back after this.

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11: Welcome back to the show. Matt Grubelich driving you home through until 5 o'clock today for Freight Mart. Just managed to track down Sean Wren. He'll jump on in about an hour's time on the show. So we've got a hold of Sean and he will still join us just a little bit later than expected. But right now we're going to talk some motorsports. We'll talk some F1 and we're going to do that with our resident F1 expert, FIA accredited journalist with Fox Sports. Michael Laminato joins me to chat the Italian Grand Prix. Michael, good afternoon.
12: Hello, mate. Good to be here.
11: Great to have your company. Now, Kimi Antonelli, what an incredible performance this was over in Italy at Monza. Started P19, finishes first. Unbelievable result, made up 18 spots, and he did it within a quick period of time too. How impressive of a feat is this?
12: This is a statement win, not only for this championship, but for this redefining phase of Antonelli's very short career and only second season. Of course, looked very much like a rookie last year. But in Italy this year, we've got to remember, first of all, how low he was last season at this race. This was the race after which he was taken aside by team boss Toto Wolff and his race engineer and said, essentially, you've got to pull your head in, we've got to sort out your struggles here. And that was 12 months on from him famously crashing out of FP1, his first attempt at an F1 car at an F1 weekend. And here he is completing the second biggest race comeback in the history of Formula 1, eclipsed only by John Watson, coming back from 22nd in the United States many years ago. He's taken a massive lead on his teammate, who must be extremely demoralised to have been defeated effectively from pole from a driver who started at the back, and just cements the trajectory that we've been seeing all year, really. We see that Kimi Antonelli is obviously extremely talented. He's a championship-caliber driver and surely by the end of the year, a championship winner. But this was just, this was sort of the icing on the cake in front of his home crowd to say, I'm here now and I'm going to take care of it.
11: Does it say more about him as a driver, this come-from-behind victory, or more about Mercedes as a team and the car that they have?
12: There's definitely an element of both, because he wouldn't have been able to do this in probably any of the other cars. Well, debatable, perhaps, but probably not. But it says also a lot about him because, of course, he had to defeat his teammate who started, as you said, well, effectively 18 positions up the road on him, started second but was first pretty early on in the race.
11: Yep.
12: So that at least takes that car equation out of it to some extent. Yes, there were some strategic differences, but it's got to be said he started on the back foot strategically with the tyre he started on and then got a little bit of luck that probably equaled it out towards the end, I suppose you could put it. But the form he's in is just unbelievable. Toto Wolff said after the race, you know, different hypotheticals you can conjure up to ask whether or not he would have won it in different circumstances, and he said there was no stopping him today. It was a driver in a mood. He likened him to Lewis Hamilton, some of his greatest drives, and said there are some days drivers can't be stopped, and this was certainly one. Trentinelli.
11: Oh, George Russell, I wonder where it leaves him. You mentioned it's probably a pretty demoralising loss, but Mercedes obviously as a team this year have been fairly unstoppable. For George Russell, where do you think it leaves him?
12: This has got to be... It's going to take some work, I think, for him to figure out what's happened here. And you've got to feel for him to some extent because from his perspective, he didn't really do anything wrong in this race. He was in pretty good form all weekend. Should have started from pole, but it was pretty immaterial because he passed Pierre Gasly pretty quickly in the race and more or less controlled the race. It's just he was so thoroughly outclassed by the only one other driver who happened to share a car with him that makes that a more painful comparison. And that's the struggle for him in this second half of the season. He's talking a lot about wanting to take the positives away from this race and even the race in Zandvoort, where he's also beaten by Antonelli, in that he's executing better and is quicker than in the first half of the season. I think that's true. But the problem is that if he's operating close to 100% and he's still being, well, really quite, in this case, thrashed by his teammate, that's got to be demoralising. I wonder as well, because if you read his sort of body language after the race, well, he was magnanimous to credit Antonelli, and of course you can't not, considering the massive comeback that we all witnessed. Clearly, pretty internally devastated, I'd say. If you watch back the press conference, fairly emotional at times as well. I think the realisation either that he'd been so thoroughly bested or that his title fight really is over at this point, because this was the weekend he needed to take some big points out of Antonelli starting so far back and couldn't do it. And in fact, now he could win every race, assuming that the Middle Eastern races are cancelled, which is an assumption, but let's go with that. He could win every race and still not win the title now. So a pretty momentous weekend for the mathematics as well as it is for Russell, understanding where he sits inside the team and the sport in what is, well, let's not get ahead of ourselves, but what certainly feels like the start of an Antonelli era.
11: Now, for Oscar Piastri, the Australian, not a bad weekend for him, but they lost a bit of pace, McLaren, on race day.
12: An improved weekend, certainly. His qualifying pace continues to be there, as it has been all season, and qualified quite well. In fact, bizarrely, was an outsider for pole on a weekend. Up until that point, McLaren didn't look hardly any closer than half a second from the front of the grid, but it was a little bit of an unusual Q3. And was good in the race as well. Incisive moves, good pace. Was pipped by his teammate Lando Norris right at the end. But as we saw at this track, where slipstreaming is always really important, but particularly this year, being within a second of another car gives you that extra power. It just becomes such a morass to try and make any overtake stick. And as a result, him and Norris traded places for quite a few laps towards the end of the race. And when the checkered flag fell, it was Norris ahead, but another lap could easily have been Piastri. So I think he'll certainly have a good chance to take some positives away from this weekend. Very different to the last couple of tracks, but nonetheless, the trajectory feels like it's moving in the right direction for him, which is positive. And hopefully it tracks that are more suited to McLaren. And this is probably at the opposite end of the spectrum. So in that sense, a good result for the team as well, even if it probably takes some of the momentum out of those outside title hopes. At some of those better tracks, Piastri can hopefully continue to build on that towards what we all hope will be at least a victory before the end of the season.
11: Yeah, we hope so for Oscar Piastri. What about for Ferrari? Home race for them, and yeah, didn't go all that well, did it? Charles Leclerc to walk away from that high impact crash as well was actually a thing of, well, it was pretty remarkable, wasn't it?
12: Yeah, and he actually said he had some vision problems after that race, although they resolved themselves shortly afterwards, which is really positive that he could walk away from that one, almost identical to a crash he had there 6 years ago in 2020, I think it was now. So a bit bizarre in that sense, but this just felt like, it felt like the weekend that Ferrari fans must hope isn't in the locker, but just seems to perpetually sneak up on them. Maybe it was the pressure of the home race. Maybe it's the pressure of feeling that they should have a championship shot this year, but it's been slipping away. I mean, they were pretty awful in qualifying, almost had both drivers eliminated in Q2 because of operational errors. didn't really nail it in Q3 either. They weren't in contention for pole, and on pure pace, probably not for victory, but there should have been at least one Ferrari on the podium in this race. They should have had the pace for that, but they clashed both drivers on the first lap of the chicane. Seems to be some disagreement from all quarters, that includes Hamilton, Leclerc and the team itself, about whether anyone was to blame or should be blamed for that one. Hamilton, should he have pitted behind the VSC like Antonelli? I think in retrospect he probably should have, but the team reckons it didn't make any difference to his result because of his lack of straight line speed. Just a really miserable and demoralising weekend, whichever way you cut it. And like I say, and as Hamilton suggested, really quite downcastly at the end of the race, the championship's over for them now. You know, it was a long shot, of course, and there'll be tracks. I'm convinced that they will win more races this season despite these mistakes, but they've just dropped so many points at weekends they should have done better at, the last two races in particular in Hungary and the Netherlands, and then this weekend where they had a chance to damage the limitation pretty well, they somehow end up losing massive points to Mercedes and, in Hamilton's case, to Antonelli as well. So this is the problem now, is that the car is improving in the right way, and that's good for next season, but operationally the team just continues to take two steps backwards for every step it seems to take forward, and that needs to be addressed now.
11: Max Verstappen finishing on the podium in third. Geez, he's a good driver, isn't he? You know, when you look at his teammate Liam Lawson finishing in 14th, he's almost winning in spite of the car at the moment, Max.
12: Yeah, he doesn't hesitate to tell you that as well, really. At one point, he described the car as being made from paper for the reliability issues he's experiencing behind the wheel. But some just great racecraft. I mean, his battle with George Russell in that first stint was always going to be a losing one because he clearly didn't have the car pace. But just such perfect defensive work. Knows how every other driver seems to work as well. You know, it'd be fascinating to see some longer battles between him and Antonelli, given Antonelli's a relatively new quantity for him now. But with Russell, you kind of feel like he's got his number, and you know, it was a matter of time Russell's car was going to get him ahead, but Verstappen made him really work for it. But he does just continue to pull these results out of the bag. That car shouldn't have been on the podium this weekend. As we said, it should have been at least a Ferrari there, but of course he managed to do it. The comparison with Lawson, there was a big gap between them this weekend, but Lawson had quite a scrappy race, and that meant he finished way further down. So disappointing for him in his little cameo at Red Bull Racing. He's probably going to get another shot in that car this weekend in Madrid, because I think Isaac Hadjo will probably take another week and then be good for the races outside of Europe. So that's a last chance to kind of end this little cameo on a positive note for him, because he looked pretty good last time out in the Netherlands. I thought he acquitted himself well, so a bit unfortunate in that sense, but it's hard to look good when Max Verstappen's your teammate.
11: All right, so those were the drivers and the teams that really competed top six there, but Alpine and RB rounding out the top 10.
12: Yeah, Alpine, a pretty bizarre weekend for them, because they started it by having lost a court case, essentially, with the FIA over the podium of the Monaco Grand Prix way back in June, I think it was. Over some pit lane speeding penalties we would have talked about at the time. They lost that, very disappointed, then got pole position, and this was not a pole in the sense sometimes you see, oh, you know, rained or some wacky circumstances and they just nailed it. The car was kind of there on pace, or more to the point, I think Gasly was there on pace while other teams just weren't quite clean enough in execution. He was just absolutely flawless. His first pole position in his 10th season in Formula One. He is performing at such a high level this year. Sometimes it's hard with these midfield drivers to appreciate it, but this was a great opportunity for him to just remind everyone that he's still there and doing great work. But the car over a race distance was never going to hold it, and in the end he finished ahead of the midfield, as you said. And Racing Bulls minimising the damage, I think, on a weekend they weren't looking that great. Lost only 3 points to Alpine in the Constructors' Championship, which is more than they got from that Monaco revised position. So they're still definitely net up at the end of this weekend, bizarrely. And Yuki Tsunoda scoring his first point, well, obviously, of the year. He's only competed in one other race, but since being dropped by Red Bull Racing last year, he's likely to get another shot as well, obviously, if Lawson does the Red Bull Racing in that car next weekend to kind of round out. It was a bit of a messy weekend for him this week. I think still learning how these cars and engines work, but he'll be hoping, certainly, for the sake of his career, that he can put in a good showing next week at a new track where there's a bit of a leveler for everyone and maybe insert himself into the driver market.
11: Okay. Anything else that we should be across from the Italian Grand Prix and in the F1 world before I do let you go?
12: Only that this weekend is a brand new race in Madrid, as we mentioned. It's sort of a permanent sort of semi-street track to some built sections that are very much not road courses, because one of them's extremely banked, like Indianapolis, which you wouldn't be driving your road car on, and other parts look familiar as a road course. It looks like a pretty complex technical track. A couple of teams have some private testing experience at it to try and bed it in, but it is brand new. There's been no racing on it since then. So it's going to be a really fascinating weekend. It's not often we get totally new tracks like this in Formula One, and it will be a bit of a levelling effect. No one can be sure how it's going to go for each team, or even how the track's going to fare with all these Formula One cars on it. It's going to be a really fascinating way to end the European part of the season. You'd be hard-pressed not to bet for Kimi Antonelli in this one, but it could be wide open considering it's completely new for everyone.
11: All right, brilliant stuff. Hey, Michael, thanks so much for your time today, as always.
12: Anytime.
11: Michael Laminato, FIA-accredited journalist with Fox Sports here on the show this afternoon. Why don't we have a quick listen in to Oscar Piastri, who spoke briefly post-race, finishing in fifth spot in the end. Let's have a listen to what he had to say.
13: And he's the first Italian to win on home soil since 1966.
11: Oh, well, that's the wrong audio there. We've actually got the finish to the race there, but thought it was Oscar Piastri. That's how it was titled for me. So we'll try and get that Oscar audio in due time. Well, we're not too far away from heading to the 3 o'clock news. Scotty Thornton, not too far away. Former Fremantle Docker, Lachlan McCurdy, still to join us. And Sean Wren, he's going to stop by in about 45 minutes' time now. He was set to join us off the top today, but he got caught up. So Sean Wren, still to join the show, dual premiership player with the Adelaide Crows. We'll catch up with Daniel Bandy from Peel Thunder as well after they have made it through to their fifth grand final in just 11 years' time. And Mark Geyer, also to join the show, NRL great and 2GB caller. Now, don't forget, if you want to have your say on the show this afternoon, you are more than welcome. You can call up on 94187700. You can also send a text through to 0429 913 913. We'd love to hear from you on the show today. Tony in Hammy Hill says, "Hey guys, looking forward to Friday night. I think the Dockers can bounce back. The one big thing that stood out for me on Thursday night was the Docker forwards for the first time all year stopped playing as a team and actually played against each other." Yeah, they ran into each other a bit, didn't they, Tony? "I don't think you need to drop a forward. Just get them back playing for each other with their leading and blocking. The sun is out now. The big boy is going to fly on Friday night. PS, go Tigers." Tony and Hammy Hill. Yeah, I'm looking at this Fremantle team. I do think the rain actually got them a little bit on Thursday night as well. I think those conditions very well suited Hawthorn, who had played here only a couple of weeks ago in the wet against West Coast. And, seemed to be a little bit similar on Thursday night. And they got the better of Fremantle. The forwards, hopefully they can start to figure out a way to work together. And then the crummers can kick some goals as well when they bring the ball to ground. Geelong, big-bodied, hardened finals team. Going to be tough. Going to be a tough challenge, but I think Fremantle can bounce back. We'll ask Scotty Thornton about it on the other side of the news. So stay tuned here on Sports Drive.

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2: This is Air News Western Australia. I'm Mark Dransfield. A 70-year-old man has died after being hit by a rubbish truck in Queen's Park this morning. Police say the pedestrian was critically injured and rushed to Royal Perth Hospital, where he later died. The 59-year-old truck driver was not injured. Major crash investigators are appealing for anyone who witnessed the crash to contact them. A 29-year-old man is facing charges following an alleged police pursuit in Burswood last night. Officers initially pulled over the driver on Victoria Park Drive around 10:30 before the vehicle accelerated away. The five-minute pursuit allegedly saw the vehicle travel recklessly at excessive speeds and run red lights before it ended when the car crashed into a tree. The Premier says he hopes the family of murdered Perth brothers Jake and Callum Robinson gets closure from this week's trial in Mexico. Three men are accused of murdering the brothers and their American friend while they were on a surfing trip in April 2024. Parents Deborah and Martin Robinson say they're travelling to Mexico for the trial so they can hear the truth and understand what happened to their boys. Roger Cook says his thoughts are with the family.
3: All our hearts hurt for that family and the unbelievable strength of those family members, the parents in particular, to go over and hear the details that will come out in that court case. That's an unbelievable act of bravery, and I'm sure it's part of the grieving process as well, and I hope that it provides them with closure.
2: FIFO workers can expect a more comfortable commute with the first of 14 new QantasLink planes beginning service today. The Embraer E190s will replace the previous fleet of Fokker 100s. Aviation expert Tim Collins says the new planes will include modern-day comforts.
4: They will have Wi-Fi, and you know, as someone who travels myself a little bit for business, I quite often do Perth-Darwin, and it's a four-hour flight, and to have no connectivity is a real pain. So to have Wi-Fi and be able to access that and, you know, browse the web and listen to streaming radio or whatever you want is a great thing.
2: The state government has nearly doubled how many WA schools offer breakfast 5 days a week. There are now almost 700 public, independent and Catholic schools feeding children in the morning with support from Foodbank. The charity's WA CEO, Kate O'Hara, says it's making a significant difference to families during the cost of living crisis.
5: There are active applications right now. The inquiries keep coming in from schools and we're ready to take those applications on. School is a heartland of community. These schools know exactly what's going on in the households of each of the participating families. So that insight and school application is a world of difference.
2: In air sport, preparations are underway for this week's AFL semi-finals. Sarah Patterson reports.
6: Fresh from their first finals victory in 9 years, the Crows are now preparing to face the two-time reigning premiers on Saturday night at the Gabba. Minor premiers, the Dockers, will kick off the semi-final weekend, hosting Geelong at Perth's Optus Stadium on Friday night. Tickets to both semi-finals go on sale today. Sarah Patterson, Air Sport.
2: Wallyalup coach Lisa Webb says her team fought hard to secure their crucial 25-point away game win against Richmond. Dockers star and All-Australian ruck Mim Strom suffered a shoulder injury in the process. Webb says the team stepped up and dealt with this well.
7: Certainly proud of their fight as well. We had Mim go down and that's part of footy and we keep adapting. I think we've just been so blessed to have her up and running for so many games. So we made a few adjustments in there and proud of the girls that we could work through that. I just think we got our ball movement, our forward patterning well.
2: And turning to cricket, Australian selectors have stuck with struggling number three Marnus Labuschagne for next month's test tour of South Africa. Fast bowler Michael Nisa, spinner Matthew Kuhneman and WA batter Cooper Connolly were also named in the 16-player squad. Chair of selectors George Bailey is backing in Labuschagne.
8: Not shying away from the fact that we'd like some more runs from Marn. That's clear, but we're also confident that he can still make a positive contribution to that squad.
2: This is Air News Western Australia.
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10: There is a crash in Cloverdale, Leach Highway, eastbound at Tonkin Highway. The left lane's blocked. Towing services are on site. Be mindful on the approach. Freeway northbound filling up near the city and further up approaching Reed Highway. Freeway southbound on the build from the city out to Mill Point Road, Billier Drive through to Russell Road and just after Rowley Road as well. Still a pretty good run on the Graham Farmer Freeway and in the Northbridge Tunnel. 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That's the latest traffic on 91.3 Sport FM.
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18: Yeah, the forecast for the rest of your Monday the 7th, a top today of 23 degrees. It is sunny outside. No chance of rain to come for the rest of the day. We'll get to a minimum of 10 overnight. Top of 22 tomorrow and partly cloudy. Looks as though it's going to be pretty clear throughout the week with tops of 23, 24. So, nice sunny week ahead. A little bit of rain forecast for the weekend. It's currently 22 in Perth.
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18: 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Earlier today, I did catch up with Michael Laminato, FIA-accredited journalist with Fox Sports, to chat the latest in Formula One racing. Plenty still to come. Mark Geyer to join the show, Daniel Bandy, Sean Wren, Lachlan McCurdy, and Scotty Thornton all to join the program in due time. And, of course, you can have your say as well here on The People Show, 9418 7700, or you can send a text as well to 0429 913 913. Don't forget about Waffle World tonight. John Townsend, Brett Rapone will join me here in the studio between 5 and 6 to break down a brilliant weekend of Waffle Finals football and talk about all of the latest news and what is to come. Let's continue the footy chat now. We're really going to get into it here in this hour between 3 and 4. Scotty Thornton, former Fremantle Docker, is just about to join me to chat about Thursday night's clash. Can the Dockers turn things around this Friday night against the Cats? We'll talk the finals in general and a bit about Scotty's career as well. He joins me down the line right now. Scott Thornton, welcome to the program.
19: Okay, Matt. How are you doing?
18: Yeah, really well. How are you doing today and whereabouts do we find you?
19: In the office at the moment in Fremantle. What's that? Myself and a former teammate of mine, Andrew Seagate. We've got a home loan business, Loan Monster, together. Been doing that for about 17 years. So, yeah, keeps us busy.
18: What's the feeling like in Freo today after the performance back on Thursday night for the Dockers?
19: Well, I think everyone's a little bit disappointed. Obviously, we didn't perform at the moment as well as we have been. But I don't think it's the end of the world. Like, we've shown that our best is definitely good enough, and we couldn't have played much worse. And we had, you know, kicked a bit straighter, probably only lose that game by 2 goals, and that's as bad as we could play. So I think there's still a lot of positives to take out of it, particularly going forward, and how the draw's potentially opened up as well.
18: Are Fremantle experienced enough for finals football when the pressure rises to a completely different level? Because Hawthorn, I thought, looked much more composed and just up for the task compared to Freo, and they have had more finals experience than the Dockers in the last couple of years.
19: Yeah, I suppose that's a burning question on everyone's lips. We have played in a lot of big games this year and performed well. And our performances against all the other top six teams have been quite good. We've got the best record of any of them. So I wouldn't say the actual finals thing is a massive issue. I think it's just we just have to, you know, and that's a good reality check. And now we just go, okay, we'll get back to playing the way we've been playing, the hard brand that we're playing. And, that obviously starts a contest and we get that right, then everything else would fly from there.
18: Yeah, it's going to be interesting to see if they can overcome the moment being too big for them now again in these next few finals, especially if they, you know, if they are to go on and win Geelong, Sydney at the SCG, Hawthorn, Brisbane or Adelaide in a grand final. It's you know, it's a pretty difficult task, isn't it? They've made it a little bit tougher on themselves now after the Stars did kind of align for them in a lot of ways leading into that first final back on Thursday night. Brandon Walker coming in for Judd McVee. What did you think of that decision? Was it an okay call? Was it the right one? Was it the wrong one? How did you see it?
19: I think, obviously, hindsight. Obviously, looking at it as a whole, I was pretty happy with the call. He does have the speed to go with the Wizards. Not many people would. He had an okay game, I thought. He provided a little bit of run. Did an okay job on the Wizard. He's always going to get off the leash a little bit, that type of player that he is. McVee has been pretty serviceable over the years, but I don't think he's been ticking all the boxes. He's, you know, potentially in the contest been a little bit not as strong as potentially the coaches might have liked. So if he does get the chance to come back in for Walker, I think he can obviously still do a decent role, but I don't think it was a bad call. Brandon Walker's played 100 games. He's as someone to match up on Watson, he's probably as good as we got. But obviously the night didn't go our way.
18: No, it didn't. I do feel like Fremantle's back line is susceptible to the small to medium sized forwards. I think to me that looks like their most glaring issue. So can they clean that up? Sean Manor was brilliant for Geelong. Patrick Dangerfield had a great game, and he's pretty dangerous in the air or on the ground as well. You know, there's a few others roaming around for the Cats too. So I think that's going to be a challenge for them on Friday night. Do you feel the same way?
19: Yeah. Like, you've got Shannon Neal up there, as well as obviously Cameron Manor, whoever else it might be, if it's Close or Myers or whoever they've got. They've also got some pretty dangerous mid-sized forwards. But I think if we get the pressure right around the ball and the ball doesn't come in, you know, as clean as it can do, potentially we should have a little bit, particularly if Brendan Cox comes back as well, that might help as well. We might have a few better matchups there going forward. But we just need a little bit more pressure, particularly around the ball, and then that would definitely help the back line.
18: Who would you send Mullen to if you were Chris Scott and Geelong out of that Fremantle midfield?
19: Personally, I'd probably go to to Bolton, involves Chris Scott. He's probably our most dangerous and our best barometer around the ball, I believe. And after that, obviously, it's been shown that, you know, being paying close attention to Murphy Reid also worked pretty well too.
18: Yeah.
19: So my two guys.
18: Yeah. I think so too. I think Reid, probably for me, it just feels like he hasn't been able to manage the tag when it has come to him late in the season that well. Bolton always has a chance of getting off the leash, but probably needs to give first use a little bit more than what he looks to do at times. And the forward line, I guess, is going to be a question too for Fremantle. Now, those big three, Josh Tracy, Quiet, so too Voss and Amos as well. I thought Amos probably looked their best threat out of the three on Thursday night. But how do you look to work them into the game on Friday?
19: I think they'll all be quite disappointed with their performances. They weren't helped at all by the delivery or the flow. Obviously, the Hawthorn went to work on us trying to slow us down, and it seemed to work. So if we can get a bit more flow into our game and get a bit more run, and at times when we do move the ball fast and we got it out quickly, obviously Amos in particular was, you know, able to get off the lead at least once or twice. But yeah, they're all pretty proud players, and I imagine they'll be eating red meat all week, and they'll come out and they'll perform. We wouldn't want to be getting in the way of Tracy coming out on the lead. For sure.
18: No, not at all. So, that's going to be Friday night, Fremantle and Geelong. Looking forward to that at Optus Stadium. Tickets currently on sale. And Brisbane-Adelaide, the other game. So, the Swans getting a massive win at the SCG against the reigning two-time premiers, and the Crows, getting it done against the Western Bulldogs. Just give us your quick thoughts on that upcoming game too, Brisbane-Adelaide.
19: I'd be stunned if Brisbane don't get the 4 points pretty comfortably. They usually throw in one bad game every 4 or 5 weeks once they're up and running, and that seems to be that one that they threw in last year as well. And then they came out and they, you know, demolished Gold Coast. So I'd imagine that'd be the same story. Adelaide, you know, Bulldogs had, I think, 19 more into 50s last week. So I'd imagine Brisbane will take care of them. Yeah.
18: Who's your premiership favourite now at this stage?
19: I'd still go with Brisbane.
18: Wow, okay.
19: That'd still be pretty clear on top for me. As I said before, they've got the runs on the board every year. They know how to play. That'd be the team for me. And they sort of dismantled Hawthorn a couple of weeks ago. So that'd be my pick. But the other three have all got, all have pretty good shots, including Geelong, I'd say.
18: Yeah, I think I'll look at it and you'd probably make a case for all six teams still left in the competition. Have you enjoyed the AFL this year, and do you enjoy the modern game?
19: I have. I've actually done football tipping this year for the first time in, obviously, I don't know, 25 years or something. But,
18: how'd you go?
19: I've had an office comp, and strangely enough, I actually did pretty well. I was coming third in the afl.com.au tipping comp up until the last day. I went Essendon to beat Port, and

0: Geelong, pretty aggressively, doing a few roughies. Had Gold Coast to beat GWS and Bulldogs to beat Melbourne on the second last day.
1: And, and you know what?
0: Against Fremantle a few times, so... Yeah, got a bit lucky.
1: You know what? The winner, too, is probably someone who had no idea about footy and just thought, oh, I'll just tip my favourite colours or whatever, too.
0: Yeah. Well, now, he was a Dockers fan, so
1: that's a bit better. That's good. Now, you played in Fremantle's first final, didn't you, back in 2003? Still relatively young at that stage. What was that experience like for you?
0: Yeah, looking back, I was probably a little bit lucky to get a game in the end. I think it was about me and Trent Croge for the last spot there. At the time, he was not really performing as a forward. We probably should have thrown him back, to be honest. But from memory, it was massive. The buzz and just the town was up and about. And I guess we probably were a little bit overawed by Essendon's... they had a lot of experience, they'd heard, and Lucas and Lloyd and a few other sort of big names out there, and I think the occasion sort of got to us a bit, but yeah, it was amazing to be part of it.
1: How do you look back on your career, plagued by injury a little bit across, so made it hard for you to play consistent footy at Fremantle, but you had a nice little patch there mid-2000s. How do you look back on your career?
0: Proud of what I was able to achieve. As you touched on, I had a few issues with illness and injury. But overall, I've met some great people in football, friends for life, and every time you see them, some people don't see every now and again, but yeah, it's great to catch up with them. Like even on the weekend, with the tickets we had for the game, it was surrounded by a lot of the past players, so good to see a lot of them. And had a couple of okay years. I think I finished fourth in the best and fairest one year. I didn't quite get the consistency with my body or getting on the park enough, which probably overall contributed to only playing sort of the 88 games. So that's a little bit disappointing, but had a great time and pretty proud to be sort of a one club team, probably more because another club wanted me, but good to have the purple ties.
1: Now, you also played for South Fremantle throughout that time when you didn't get a game at the Dockers. What do you think about that? Those rulings back then, players going back to various waffle clubs versus how it is now with the alignment between Fremantle and Peel and obviously West Coast having their own reserve side. What do you think is the best way to do it?
0: It's a tough one. I sort of do like the West Coast model where they've got all the players can play for that one team and all be available. The Peel model seems to be working all right for Fremantle, but it is a bit frustrating when youngsters like Jaron Carr and a few others have to go and play Waffle Reserve. Doesn't seem to be the right thing, but I can see why they'd still want that for their... want to keep the local players involved, which is the way they do it. But thinking back to when I was at South, we had allocations then, and some would go to Claremont, maybe East Perth, and there's a big Peel, and we had three of us. It was me, Adam McPhee, and Andrew Seagate, who went to South, and at the time Peter Sumich was the coach, and he didn't like Dockers very much, and he didn't like Victorians. So myself and Andrew, we had to work on it and earn a spot. I think I played 8 reserves games, and Andrew played about 7 or 8 as well. So he made us earn it, and looking back, it was probably really good for our career. And we weren't gifted games or anything like that. So there's a different way of doing things back then, but it seemed to work.
1: Mm. And you went on to win a premiership actually with South Fremantle, didn't you, in 2009 against Subi?
0: Yeah. That was the only premiership ever played in, a senior premiership. So that was a thrill. The Wizard played, Jeff Farmer and Peter Bell and I think Callum Wilson and Andrew Sieg as well, business partner. So

0: yeah, big thrill playing that game against Subi, and yeah, getting a premiership medallion. We still do the reunions every few years, which is good to see some of the fellas.
1: It'd be great. Now, you've had a number of coaches. You mentioned Peter Sumich, one of them, just moments ago. Who was the best coach that you ever had?
0: Chris Scott. We had Chris Scott as the assistant coach. He was great when he was at Fremantle. Obviously, Chris Connolly, I didn't mind Chris. He was, for my type of playing style, he was quite good, and he sort of gave me a bit of confidence just to go out and play effectively. Wasn't perfect for all other players, though. I understand that. But, who else? Damien Drum, Ben Allen, Mark Harvey. They all had, positives and negatives. But, I'd probably say, Chris Scott. Chris Waterman was a good assistant coach as well. I liked his style. They were both backline coaches at Fremantle, and, probably two of the better ones, I'd say.
1: Some very good names there. What about the best player you ever played with and the best player you ever played against?
0: I got the back end of Fifey, but I didn't really get to play with him, so I wouldn't say him. I'd say Pav was probably definitely the best I played with, and Belly's probably close second. Played against... Well, I played on Brad Johnson once at Subi, and did really well on him. I had a really good game, actually. But I thought he had his measure. And then we went up to Darwin, I think, one week in that 2008 or so. And he got me back that night. I think he kicked six on me or something like that, so 5 or 6. And I remember having a headache after the game for just how much, like, having to swivel my head and run. And he was fantastic. So he's probably the guy that touched me up the most in that one game. So I also played on Sav Rocca in about my fourth or fifth game, and I think I had about 35 kilo weight swing his way, and that didn't work out too well for me either. So those two probably are the ones that would give me nightmares.
1: All right, well, let's get to it. Friday night here in Perth, can the Dockers get it done? How do you see the game playing out before I let you go, Scotty?
0: Yeah, I think we'll see a completely different side on the weekend. We've been the best side all year, most consistent side. If we're within striking distance going into that last quarter, I can see us running all over the top of them, just getting a bit of flow into getting that forward handball going, and starting with contest. And then heading up to Sydney, and they've still got 5 or 6 of their best out, so I'm pretty confident we can go all the way to the grand final.
1: Love it. And if someone needs some financial assistance, go on, give yourself a plug.
0: Yeah, lionmonster.com.au. The only thing scary about us is our pet monster and maybe Andrew Seagate. we're just down in Fremantle, opposite of the train station, and been in business about 17 years. So, jump on the website and, we can go from there.
1: Scott, thanks so much for your time today. Been a pleasure chatting.
0: Thank you, Matt. Have a good night.
1: You too. Scott Thornton, former Fremantle Docker, here on Sports Drive today. Big thanks to him for joining the program. All right, time for us to clear a break. Up next, Lachlan McCurdy from Code Sport in New South Wales to join me. We'll chat the Swans' great win over the Lions. Sean Wren, not too far away either. We'll talk that Crows victory against the Bulldogs, and a little bit more footy coming your way here on Sports Drive in the hour. If you want to have your say, you can. You can call, you can text. We'd love to hear from you. For Freightmart, locally owned and operated, for all of your international forwarding and local transport needs. Back after the break.

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5: 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There's still a crash in place through Cloverdale along Leach Highway eastbound at Tonkin Highway. It's blocking the left lane. Towies are on site. Allow for a safe merge. No major delays for the moment on the approach. Freeway northbound, busy at Mounts Bay Road and then further up the Mitchell at Shenton Avenue. Heading southbound, busy from Hay Street out of Perth, then further south from Armidale Road to Belia Drive along the Kwinana Freeway and at Rowley Road as well. Otherwise, looking clear on the Graham Farmer Freeway through the North Bridge Tunnel and on Tonkin and Roe Highways. It's Dylan. That's the latest traffic on 91.3 Sport FM.
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12: Yeah, welcome back to the show. 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Let us know your thoughts on the text line 0429 913 913. Sean's in Adderdale. Now, Sean doesn't like me because I haven't been fond on the Swans all season long. I just, not that I don't think they're a quality side, but I just felt, I've felt as though that they can't win the premiership, and I still feel that way personally. They haven't got it done against top six sides outside of Brisbane this year. I think they showed a lot of emotion on the weekend. Can they replicate that for two more games? We'll wait and find out. But yeah, I'm going to just dig my heels in because Sean, off the text line here. Hi Matt, I thought the Swans were pretty solid against Brisbane. They're not too bad after all, says Sean in Adderdale. So he's given me a bit there on the text line. But that's okay. We love it. I'm still going to dig my heels in, though, and I'm going to say it's going to be difficult for the Sydney Swans without those five players plus Callum Mills going down. But in saying that, what a great win it was. It is arguably the greatest win in the club's history, I think. And I know they've won grand finals, 05-12, and obviously the South Melbourne days, you go back a fair way. But that was such an impressive performance against the reigning two-time premiers. Five players out, Callum Mills goes down fairly early, and to find a way in which they did, and all of their players stepped up, big, big score on the board, big, big ticks for the Sydney Swans. So why don't we bring in Lachlan McCurdy from Code Sport in New South Wales to chat all about it. Hello, Lachlan.
13: Good afternoon, Matt. Yeah, good to be with you.
12: Yeah, great to have your company. What's the feeling like in Sydney after that great win by the Swans?
13: Oh, it's pretty euphoric. I mean, as you kind of said there, not many people were expecting them to do much on the weekend against the Lions, but not only did they win the game, they just won it emphatically. And it was a pretty fearsome performance, I thought. It was, they played their game style. Sure, they're a run-off halfback, points from defensive half, but it was a midfield contest win like we haven't seen from the Swans in previous years. And I think that's the thing that would probably scare opposition teams to go, oh, we maybe thought that the Swans would be a team we'd count out this year, and now we can't think that.
12: No, not at all. And it was interesting, actually, listening to Chris Fagan's comments after the game, and I played them earlier on in the show, in that he suggested maybe his team wasn't as mentally prepared as they should have been. Maybe they thought it was going to be a bit more of a walk in the park than it was. And you can just never underestimate any finals team that you come up against, any top four side ever. I thought that was pretty damning, those comments.
13: Yeah, it was definitely telling. And I mean, I think we saw Tom Papley on one of the footy shows on TV kind of mentioned that the Brisbane players were almost being a bit chirpy in the sense of saying, oh, you guys will run out of steam, you guys will run out of puff and we'll be able to run over the top of you. And it just never happened. And whether it was complacency, whether it was they just thought they'd get the job done, or whether there's a level of comfort that they thought they didn't need to get out of second or third gear, it's going to be interesting to see how they respond, because I think clearly most people would still agree on paper that Lions team is as strong, if not the strongest team left. But these games aren't won on paper. And yes, they've gotten a long way the previous couple of years to get to the grand final, but they just look so defensively porous this year that conceding 141 points in a qualifying final, it's going to take a fair bit of change to bounce back from that.
12: It's all about mental application too, isn't it? Determination. The Swans showed that in droves. And you just have to look at something. I think a telling stat generally is the tackle count. Swans winning by 53 points and winning the tackle count plus 15 tells you something, because often when a team wins by that much, they don't necessarily win the tackle count because they have so much of the ball. So to show plus 15 on the statistics in terms of tackles, I think is a really telling stat. And clearly they just applied themselves and were up for the fight, the Swans, despite the loss of their players.
13: Yeah, definitely. And I think we saw some young kids step up in that regard as well, that it wasn't just your James Rowbottom through the middle who was superb again, but it was guys like Harry Kyle in his first year. He laid a massive tackle on Kyle Lohman at one point. I think there was one where Tom Hanley, young kid who's barely played a dozen games, laid out Lockie Neal on the sideline. Like, it's these young kids stepping up and showing that they had a lot of belief in the system to just play their role and have an impact. And yeah, it was pretty special to see that it was just this group collective defensive performance that got them over the line. And just physically, they were so much stronger when it mattered. And I think the pressure rating for Brisbane in the first quarter was something like 140. So the fact that the Swans just came to play and the Lions didn't respond.
12: Have you seen this sort of performance from Logan McDonald in the past? Six goals. It was an incredible game from him.
13: Oh, it's definitely his... I wouldn't call it his breakout game, because he's had now nearly 50 goals for the year this year. It's been a very strong season coming back from injury. But I think it's his coming of age in terms of he was a number four draft pick. He was highly touted in that COVID year draft where no one was really sure. And clearly there have been a few misses in that high end of the draft. But what we've seen this year is a real sense of strength marking up all above his head, which has always been something that he's been good at, but he's taken it to another level this year. His accuracy is as good as anyone in the competition. I think the numbers looked at it for a piece yesterday going, he's kicked 48 goals this year. No one has kicked more goals at a better accuracy than him in 2026. And he's really benefited from having Charlie Curnow there alongside him. That Charlie takes that main defender because they know what he can do, and he still won the Coleman medal this year. But it's freed up space for Logan to maybe move up the ground a bit, attack the pockets, find that little area of space, and he's really benefited as a result.
12: Papley and Curnow were outstanding too. I mean, you expect it from those guys. Curnow hasn't necessarily been able to get it done in a big final, but he certainly did on the weekend. And yeah, those two I thought combined extremely well.
13: Oh, definitely. And I think it's been a thing that's hung over Charlie, that his big game performance in finals, he's only three finals goals in three games, one in each for Carlton. People were questioning all season, essentially, that, oh yeah, he's kicking them against this team or that team, but how is he going to go in finals? And while I feel like Charlie's not the guy who would have felt like he had a point to prove, he played as if he did, because he was just superb in the sense that he took the game on early in terms of marking the ball, but his ability to create a contest, I think that's been his real strength this year. He's brought his teammates and other forwards into the game that they can trust that if a ball is going deep into their 50 towards him, yes, he might not mark it every time, but it's going to hit the deck. And that's something they probably didn't have the last couple of years since Buddy Franklin left. So I think that's been one of the key elements that they can build on a sense of reliability with him in that forward line and playing deep.
12: Could you give us an idea of just how difficult conditions were over the weekend in Sydney? Because we were watching on from Lathlane Park, and I haven't had a chance to go back and sit down with the sound on just yet. I'm going to do that this week. But watching on from Lathlane Park with the sound down, the conditions just looked so difficult to navigate with the amount of wind, and then apparently it was just really hot as well.
13: Yeah, so it got up to about 31 degrees here in Sydney on the weekend on Saturday, and it was a really hot and not humid, but the wind was really warm as well. So that was the main part, and the wind just got stronger as the day went on. First, the start of the first quarter, it wasn't too bad, but sort of end of the first and most of the second quarter, that wind was just crazy. I know there was suggestions it was sort of between 60 and 100 k's an hour at points. There were sort of bits of hoarding and things falling and plastic flying all over the ground. I've never seen the flags at the SCG blowers as strongly as they did that game. The ball, people would be kicking the ball forward of 50 and it would just stop on a dime in the air and fall down because of the strength of the wind. And then eventually the rain came as well and it created a slippery footy. And yes, the conditions cleared at the end, but I think that was a big part of Sydney's plan, that they got the jump and were able to play better in the conditions. I mean, we saw one of Logan's goals. The wind was so strong that he basically put it out near the behind post and it just came back perfectly for the goals. It was like one of those video games you play as a kid where you got to account for the wind. It was, I haven't seen much like that, especially to the professional footy level. And the conditions were definitely something to celebrate that the Swans were able to deal with them so well.
12: Now, the latest on Callum Mills. We've had the news. Mm. It's pretty disappointing for Callum.
13: Yeah, they've scans today confirmed that the ruptured ACL on his right knee. And look, we're always pretty confident that that was going to be the case. But yeah, the scans confirmed that today. That means he's basically going to be out for the best part of the next 12 months. And it's just a really devastating blow, not just for the Swans, the club, they lose their captain, but just for Mills. He's had a checkered past with injury over the last couple of years, missed the 24 grand final with a hamstring strain, missed large chunks of the last two seasons, but played every year this year, and then also led the club so well over the events of the past month. I don't think anyone could speak higher of the way he fronted the media, answered questions, and then responded internally inside the four walls of the club. So it's just one of those really bitter blows to a campaign that was suddenly building towards something special, and he'll still play a big part of that. I think there's no doubt that he's the sort of player who will put that aside quite quickly and help his team. But I think on the field, it's another blow to their defensive stocks that they lose Mills, who has been just a reliable cog for them this year.
12: What's the latest on the Sydney Swans five players that were suspended for the remainder of the season?
13: So the latest is that the police investigation into the alleged sexual assault is ongoing. Four of those players have been sort of formally interviewed by Victorian Police, but Victorian Police also confirmed that there's sort of no real movement or update suspected for the potentially up to 8 weeks now, that investigation is just taking its course. And from a club perspective, that their plan is just to keep focusing on the football side of things. I know Dean Cox spoke sort of since the game that, yes, he's still in contact with the players. He spoke to the players since the result and they all watched the game. But, I think it's going to be pretty clear that while the Swans are still in contention this season, that there's going to be a pretty clear separation between the five players suspended for the breaches of club conduct and the rest of the footballing department as they push for this premiership.
12: Do you see any of those players playing for the club again?
13: Oh, I think there's definitely a world where it happens. I mean, clearly we've seen a lot of noise around Nick Blakey in the last sort of week or so that he's been very disappointed with how it's happened, but it's also apparently not the first time that he's kind of been agitating for a move, and it's looking more and more unlikely that he will stay. But obviously a lot hangs on the alleged police investigation and what happens there and whether any charges are laid. But there are things like Isaac Heaney's probably 35, 6, 4 years older than the rest of the players. It's probably less upside for a team wanting him, so potentially it's more likely he stays. But I think it's purely all speculation at this stage when we don't know whether any police charges will be laid. I wouldn't be as categorical as someone saying none of the five will ever play again, but I think it's fair to say it's unlikely we'll see all five on the field for the Swans again. I think that's looking more and more likely.
12: Yeah. Take the ongoing police investigation out of it. Let's just talk about the facts, the partying, the fact that, you know, they were caught doing something they shouldn't have been doing. What does that do to their market value across the rest of the competition? If a club is thinking about bringing in a player, do they second guess themselves now because of this incident?
13: I think there's naturally got to be due diligence that has to be undertaken, especially when you look at players like Blakey, Heaney, Warner, clearly three-star players, three players who would have been in the All-Australian squad if they hadn't done what they had done and then been stripped, I guess, of the invitation to that squad or selection for that squad from the AFL. So I think that there's clearly probably a market for those players still, that especially if you're taking them out of this group environment that they're clearly in and they'll clearly felt a little bit more empowered in to act as that group of players going out drinking. But I think it's so hard to kind of see what sort of market is there for those players when an incident like this occurs, especially, I know, as you said, there's a separate issue outside of the footballing ability that there could be potential police charges as well. So, look, I think we've seen in the AFL before that players get second chances and things like that, especially if things like this happen, but it just feels, very early to kind of sit on the fence one way or another for it.
12: Can the Swans win it?
13: I personally think so. I know you're not a believer yet, Matt. You still believe there's a lot of emotion that it'll be hard to back up. But I know that the Swans have always felt that once they got the top two finished, they needed just two wins and then they'd be in a grand final. They've got one of them. They've got a full week off, which I think was a really important part of their preparation for the game against Brisbane, that they could give the players the couple of days off they needed to get their heads right, to break from football and now come back and attack a potential opponent, which looks like, obviously, more than likely Fremantle, but could also be Adelaide. And they'll back themselves in their system on the SCG to get to them to the MCG for the grand final. And I don't know, I almost think that if they've got a system of role players who are just going to live up to what they need to do, that play their end of the bargain, that maybe that's going to put them in a better stead than having some X-Factor superstar players who go missing on grand final day. So I think they just need to win two games, and if they play anyway like they did on Saturday, I think they'd be hard to find a system that could stop them.
12: Yeah, I do too. If they can replicate that, I think they'll be a very hard team to beat. Hey, Lachlan, pleasure chatting to you. Thanks so much for taking the time today on the show, as always.
13: Too easy. Thanks, Matt.
12: Lachlan McCurdy from Code Sport over in New South Wales. A big thanks to him for joining the program. All right, time for us to clear a break. Up next, Sean Wren, dual premiership ruckman at the Adelaide Crows to join the show. We're going to talk about that great win by Adelaide this past weekend. More footy chat coming your way. And anything you wish to discuss, let us know on the show. You can call, you can text. We'd love to hear from you at Sports Drive for Freight Mart back after this.

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7: 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Claremont and East Perth battling it out for a spot in the decider. Will the Tigers extract revenge for last year's preliminary final? 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
9: 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Great to have your company as always. One off the text line. Hi, Matt. Nick Riewoldt's comments about the Sydney Swans should not be allowed to compete in the finals. That's what he suggested when this incident did occur. The sports commentators, journalists can really shoot themselves in the foot. Remember, David King said Brisbane's season was done for 25, three quarters in. But that's what you do in this business too. You put yourselves on the line. You put your opinion out there. Sometimes it can come back to bite. Other times, not so much. So that's what we're in. We're in the business of discussion. And we love to do that here on radio. So why don't we bring in Sean Wren, dual premiership player with the Adelaide Crows, to talk a little more footy on the show today. Sean, good afternoon.
10: Good afternoon, everyone in WA. How you going?
9: Very well. How are you? You're over in New South Wales now.
10: We've been here a while. Currently looking to go back to South Australia, but we've been here nearly 20 years. Yeah. Yep.
9: Does the finals get the same love in New South Wales as it would the traditional footy states like us here in WA, South Australia, Victoria, etc.?
10: No, the culture's different. But it's taken a pretty strong foothold here. There's a lot of juniors. It's growing. We're in the Gold Coast sort of catchment area. But I guess the upside is Adelaide play Brisbane in Brisbane. So we get to go and see a game live this weekend. Looking forward to it.
9: If you're the Brisbane Lions, how at risk are you of being content with being the back-to-back premiers?
10: I don't really conscribe to that hangover part unless there's a falling apart of the dressing room, or I think that they've still finished in top four. They've still been playing some really good footy back half of the year. So I think definitely their attitude may not have been switched on right for the weekend. So they also have really good results after they do get beaten in recent history as well. So I think to consider them out of it or vulnerable, I don't think that is correct. But I also believe that Adelaide have a game that can actually, they can compete with, as long as they can get it out of the middle. The middle's going to be the crucial thing at the Gabba on the weekend.
9: What was it like in 99 after you guys at the Crows had won the last two flags, 97 and 98? I know maybe a different circumstance a little bit with some personnel changes. You guys missed finals completely that year. So what was it like in 99?
10: Well, I did my knee. I slid on the plate in 99 in February against Port Adelaide in a pre-season game. So I was out for the season. And then our backup ruckman, there were two lads that were going to fill spots outside of David Pittman, because David Pittman was playing fullback, centre-half back. And one of them was Aaron Keating, who was really progressing as a ruckman, hurt his hip that year. And also Benny Marsh, I believe, and I could be proved wrong here, but I believe that he also ran into some injuries. So we had to rob Peter to pay Paul. Pitto played most of the ruck that year. We had things just sort of disintegrated. It just wasn't, we just weren't as strong, and for whatever reason, we just couldn't get it going that year. We were very close in games, and at the same time, I think Blighty was sort of, he was pretty tired. He put a lot of time into the first 2 years, and, things just wasn't a great year, and we missed the finals.
9: How much of a game, especially a finals game, is simply determined off of mental approach, application, determination, etc.? The basic stuff that is almost expected but never guaranteed.
10: Yeah, I think that, Sydney's just a perfect case, isn't it? What's happened with them. I had written them off. In my mind, I was thinking we'd be going to Sydney to play Adelaide this week if Adelaide won, because I really did think that Sydney would be able to beat Brisbane, but they were. It just shows you that, if you put a person into a role and they play that role at a really high rate and they're well coached and they're supported and they're extra motivated. And I think that there's been a lot of motivation, obviously, with what's going on around the club. Mental's a huge part of the game, as long as you're fit. If you've got fit, then the mentality's obviously super important.
9: We're here with Sean Wren. All right, let's talk your Crows. Really exciting game to finish off the weekend of finals. Adelaide, they were challenged by the Bulldogs, but they had the answers in the end to win by 22 points. What did you think?
10: Yeah, not a great game of footy to watch. I thought both sides were super defensive. There was not a lot of free-flowing. I mean, watching the Bulldogs the week before, the Bulldogs were really good. And probably the first two teams that played in Hawthorn and Bulldogs, one of the standouts was just how, and even early in the Carlton game, when Carlton were on top of Geelong, just how much chase from behind, like how much manic chase pressure and pressure on the ball carrier came, and they played a game, a really quick game off that. And their Bulldogs were nearly as good as Hawthorn. So I thought that for Adelaide to get up, to keep them to a low score, to stifle their movement, and be able to run away with it in the end, showed that I think that they're a pretty good team. I think the Bulldogs were really up and running, albeit they're missing a few players, but those younger players had really risen to the occasion over the last half of the season. So yeah, I think it's a solid win. I don't think that they're not dinging any bells about it, but they now get an. I mean, it'll be a big relief to all the players and the coaching staff and the football club. Also for this week, just to get that win under the belt after last year, and then now really be able to look forward to and just go, we're playing finals footy and just let it rip this weekend and see what happens.
9: Were you surprised at the reports that if the Crows had lost the game, Matty Nicks would be shown the door?
10: I was. I mean, I was disappointed for Matty, and I was disappointed for the state, to be honest, and maybe just... They earned the right to be in a final, but because of what happened the year before, they went out in straight sets. All of that pressure then got loaded onto this week, or the week just gone for that final. So Matthew's a realist. He's a great person, Matty. Rate him really highly. And I think if you look at his tenure and obviously West Coast are rebuilding. And I think that if you look back over the time that, that he has rebuilt this side with youngsters and got games under their belt, that that group has very rarely got their, they've very rarely gone on down by 100-plus, like had some of those games where it's an absolute write-off. I think they've shown that they've been well-coached and really committed to the cause of building a new culture and with all those. So I think it's the reality is the pressure was there for Matty. I think Matty would know that. But it was disappointing that it was dropped the way it was because it just loaded up and took away that what really should be a celebration of being able to, we've made the finals, let's go and play.
9: You need complete buy-in from your footy club from top to bottom. So it wouldn't surprise me if Matty Nix went to sort of seek out where those reports came from, because you can't be having that leading into a final. But clearly, I mean, last year they went out and straight...
10: I mean, it came from a reporter, though. That's a bit...
9: That's true.
10: Well, who knows? We'll never know. It's this, but it's. I think the club, and I think Matthew handled it so well. If they hadn't won, though, there would have been enormous. You know, that's just it's the nature of the beast. And West Coast are a really similar side, similar supporter base, and state. You know, and I think that there would be. That there's always going to be pressure because. The hardest thing is you're going to have... The only way you can relieve that pressure is to get to the finals and win a game, right? And because we hadn't won a finals game for, I think it was nearly 10 years, nearly 10 years, then that pressure just builds. But they've got that one over the line. It's a fantastic result.
9: Yeah, it is. I think it shows just how valuable Isaac Rankin is, especially his last month of footy has been outstanding. And again, 34 possessions, couple of goals back on Saturday night. Look, Josh Worrell... as well. He is one of my favourite players to watch in the competition. He was a man mountain down back and just running off that back line too. He's unbelievable.
10: Yeah, he was. I think that was definitely, I mean, that was his best game for the year from what I've seen. And I think that he was nearly all Australian last year. He had a really, I mean, it was a big breakout year for him last year. He was superb last year. But he probably hadn't, especially early on, middle part of the year, he's been solid, but he hadn't really hit those heights. But that game on the weekend, he was back to his absolute best. And maybe it frees him up with, you know, Miller comes back in, you know, a few extras back into the side, all of a sudden he's got maybe a little bit more freedom to judge the ball and come off his man. Whatever it is, he played a superb game.
9: He did. Michael Selwood going down in the pregame for the Western Bulldogs with concussion really hurt them down back, didn't it? I thought Rochelli, that really opened him up, kicking those three goals and a few others as well. But, it's interesting because it looks as though the AFL will continue to implement some concussion protocols. So moving forward throughout the preseason, there will be limits to the amount of contact that you can have at training. So it's going to be different, which the NFL do.
10: Yeah.
9: They do it quite well, but the AFL will start to introduce that now.
10: Yeah, I like it. It's a long time since we played, but, you know, putting your body on the line and really smashing in pre-Christmas was always very difficult to do. And you can still play hard physical football without being hard physical training. I mean, the only tackling and the physical stuff we really ever did with Blighty, I mean, my memory's fading me, but we did up and down the ground ball movement with no opposition, and the ball just flew. And we got to know what it was like to feel like you were free and you could judge where the ball was going to end up, 100 metres in advance. So if you ran hard, whereas sometimes when you're always playing that physical contact and sort of game sim type stuff, the ball doesn't always flow like that, which means it can, you probably don't get as much flow in your training. So I actually think sometimes it could even help, but certainly it'll take the load off bodies and the head by not being able to do it, and they've got to do it. That's the way it is.
9: Yeah. Hey, what do you think of Thilthorpe? Because at times this year he's looked tentative, a little bit timid, but he's a massive man, and when he gets going, he's an awesome player. He probably looked better when he went into the ruck, I thought, on Saturday night. What do you think of him?
10: Well, he's obviously got a fantastic mark, and he's got a great kick. He's very, very talented. He's not been as effective in the ruck. He hasn't done a lot of it this year, but like last year, he actually changed or got the game on our Adelaide's terms when he did go into the ruck. He has had a sore back, and I know coming up to the bye, they did need to give him some rest and whatever. So, I mean, backs are notorious for hanging around for a long time. So I don't think that Tilthorpe will probably hit 100% until he actually has a chance to rest at the end of the year, whenever that is, and have a pre-season build-up to get it, you know, get back. So I would imagine he probably, I have no authority here. I have no idea. This is just me watching him. But I think that he's probably working his way back to full fitness, but I don't know if he would be absolute peak with his back yet. But he took some really important marks and in that game, you know, even though he wasn't prolific, but the marks he took at the time were really important, and they helped change the momentum a little bit in the game.
9: The Texan, he'll be hanging up the boots at the end of the season. Great to see him with a win in his final game at the Adelaide Oval. Where does he rank amongst the best Adelaide Crows players of all time?
10: Well, he's going to be up there with the top five, probably. Where he lands, he could, you know, I mean, you ask Rory Sloane put him up there as the best, and for what he's out. So he will be somewhere in the top. Who knows? I would never dare to actually state that, but he's been unbelievable. I mean, there's games over his career where you just go, oh, can you believe he just did that? You know, left foot, right foot. And most games he'll do something that, you know, engages the crowd in the marvel of the way he's played the game of footy. So, yeah, he should be proud of his career. He's desperate for a premiership. I mean, it'd be wonderful to see Adelaide continue to keep going. And you know, I hope that his old body can carry him through to the very end as well. But, yeah, he should be really proud. And I think he's looking forward to you know, he's got very strong ties to Broken Hill still, and he talks about going back there to play with his mates. We played, you know, premiership when he was a real young fella before he came to Adelaide. So there's a lot of things that you go through when you retire that he's going through at the moment. But yeah, he's certainly still very driven to try and get a result this year.
9: Last one for you, Sean. Who wins the flag?
10: Well, I think you're probably going to have to, just on percentages, I'd love to say Adelaide, but I think that, you know, the two sides that have gone through for an early prelim, Sydney, and who am I talking about? Who's the other one?
9: Hawthorn.
10: Okay, so, I mean, they've got the week's rest. They've both played really good footy. Whether Sydney, and this will be the big question mark, everybody will have it, but they've just done an absolute doozy on Brisbane. Can they keep that same, you know, that same game going with younger players, you know, missing their stars? It'll be intriguing to watch that game of footy. You know, Fremantle, I think we're waiting to see on the weekend whether Fremantle can repeat their form. You know, there'll be a lot of players in that side that'll be pretty fired up, and I'd say a little bit angry with their performance. So that'll be a really good game to see. And, yeah, look, Geelong. I mean, either one of those could go through. Either one, Geelong or Fremantle could easily win the flag. And then you've got Brisbane and Adelaide. Wow. I mean, they're all capable of winning the flag, but probably you've got to give it to the two sides as being favourites that have already gone through for a week's rest.
9: Can't wait to see how it plays out. Sean, thanks so much for your time today.
10: Yeah, interesting.
9: Been a pleasure.
10: No worries. Thanks for having me. Cheers.
9: Sean Wren, dual premiership player with the Adelaide Crows. A big thanks to him for taking the time today. All right, time for us to clear a break. Quickly head to the latest in headlines, traffic and weather. And up on the other side, Daniel Bandy from Peel Thunder, CEO, through to another grand final. The Thunder, we're going to chat to him up next here on Sports Drive. Listen to

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1: Air News headlines, I'm Michael Lynch. The federal opposition claims One Nation's push to allow people early access to their superannuation is nothing more than a headline and will lead to an increase in the inflation rate. Construction industry advocates are calling for changes to address a shortfall of 140,000 skilled workers in Australia. As part of stricter technology laws being proposed, the federal government says people should decide what they see on social media. Veterans have laid down their medals at Parliament House in Canberra today in protest at changes being made to allied health services, which will be capped at $5,000 a year. The trial of three men accused of killing Perth brothers Jake and Callum Robinson and their American friend begins in Mexico this week. Anyone involved in plotting a gang-related murder could soon face life in prison under new laws being introduced by the New South Wales government. In air sport, Kimi Antonelli has won the Formula One Italian Grand Prix and becomes the first Italian to win at Monza in 60 years. In the U.S. Tennis Open, Carlos Alcaraz and Aryna Sabalenka are through to the quarterfinals of the U.S. Open. And in the English Premier League, Arsenal has come from 1-0 down to beat Chelsea 2-1, while Everton scored in the 96th minute to secure a 2-2 draw with Manchester United. Those are today's top stories. This is Air National News.
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3: Watch out for a breakdown in place through Guelop. Mitchell Freeway northbound at the entry to Reid Highway. That's blocking the left lane with traffic slow on the approach. The earlier crash has cleared in Cloverdale, Leach Highway eastbound at Tonkin Highway with no delays. It's busy now on the freeway northbound at Mounts Bay Road, then from Carinup Road through to that breakdown in Guelop at Reid Highway and Shenton Avenue, heading south, busy from Hay Street to Mill Point Road, Armidale Road to Billia Drive and at Rowley Road too. 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
8: Yeah, the forecast for the rest of your Monday the 7th. The top today of 23 degrees, nice and sunny outside with no chance of rain. We'll get to a minimum of 10 overnight. Top of 22 tomorrow and partly cloudy. Pretty clear for the rest of the week between Monday and Friday. And then a potential shower or two across the weekend in Perth. It's currently 18 degrees.
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8: Welcome back to the show, into the final hour of the program here on 91.3 Sport FM. 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Still plenty to come in this hour. You can have your say, you can call up, you can text. We've got Mark Geyer, NRL great, and 2GB caller to join us to talk some rugby league. We'll go around the grounds and have a bit of a look at everything going on in the world of sport. And in just a moment's time, we're going to focus in on the Waffle and our first grand finalists that are set. Peel Thunder, the CEO, Daniel Bandy, is going to join me in just a matter of moments. Don't forget, you can have your say. Like I said, you can call on 9418 7700. Or you can text through to 0429 0800 913 913. You can do the same for Waffle World coming up tonight from 5 o'clock. So between 5 and 6, John Townsend and Brett Rapone will join me as we go through and break down everything happening in the Waffle. Well, speaking of the Waffle, why don't we get to our next guest? Daniel Bandy is going to join me. Fun to see EO. Daniel Bandy joins the show. Hello, Daniel.
5: Good afternoon, Matt. How are you?
8: Very well. Congratulations on another grand final. 15, 11 years, a very successful period for the club over the last decade and change.
5: Considering we didn't make finals last year, big turnaround. First time ever in the club's history, 29 years that we've finished minor premiers, and first time as well going straight through the grand final and having the week off this weekend. So it's all a little bit new for us, but in that sense. But, yeah, exciting time. The players have worked extremely hard. We all know it's a long season, so a bit of reward for effort, and should be an exciting game next weekend.
8: Yeah, how does Adam Reid and the coaching staff look to navigate that, the fact that you get another week's rest before the grand final on the Sunday?
5: Yeah, it's an interesting one. I don't think there's any right or wrong way of going about it. I just think you've got to be ready for the game when you get there on Sunday week. But, they've had to change things up a bit, having a bye beforehand. Sometimes that might be a hindrance, a benefit. Some players coming back from injury, et cetera, it might help as well, or currently carrying injuries, so it might help them to just freshen up a bit. So you can look at it in many different ways. But, they'll train as normal this week. They'll have a session on Saturday morning and, gear up for a big grand final.
8: The win on the weekend against Claremont, you guys responded very well to every challenge that they threw at you, the Tigers. What did you think of the game?
5: Yeah, extremely positive. To be fair, went in the first couple of minutes and Zach Mainwaring kicked a couple of goals. It was very, very physical. You could tell that Claremont were super switched on. And I thought in the past we might have, I wouldn't say drop away, but that physicality side of it, we might have dropped off a bit. But to the boys' credit, a lot of those young players really stood up and they matched it with their physicality. We know what we're going to get from Claremont. I said in the radio interview last week, they're like the Geelong of the AFL. You just know what you're going to get. They turn up, they play hard, contested footy, they're physical, and they're relentless. And I was really proud of the boys that they stuck to the task, they stuck to the process, and performed really well on what was a tough game. It was a lot of niggles going on throughout, and really proud of how they responded when they were tested.
8: I mentioned at the start of the show, it looks like Fremantle have some players of the future. Jaron Carr, his second half of the season has been brilliant. He had a great game on the weekend. A young man like Tobin Murray, who did get a taste at AFL level in the last round, excellent again. Charlie Nichols, the other one too, who seems to be... He seems as though he's becoming a really consistent key forward now for you guys.
5: Yeah, and he's had to stand up with Corey Tregenza being out of the team. Jaron Carr, I mean, the first half of this year, he was playing reserves football and to be fair, wasn't playing that well. The way he's turned his year around, he's become one of our best players week in, week out in the latter half. So credit to him. He's just worked really hard at his game and he's only a young man at 2021. So, a lot of upsides for Jaron and... you mentioned Toby Wan, didn't you?
8: I mentioned Murray, but Wan's been great too.
5: Oh, sorry, yep. Murray. Yeah, Murray. So Murray's, he's just electric. He's lightning. He's got pace. He moves extremely well. So there's a lot to like about him. And Charlie Chuck Nichols, well, geez, if anything happened to Josh Tracy or Boss or Amit, they've got a kid ready to go. I mean, he's only been on in the AFL on the list for 2 years, and his upside's enormous. So, it all goes back to the recruiting. I think David Walls was here on the weekend. I had a chat to him, and you couldn't get a better man to do that job because what he's being able to do with this list and give him longevity, filling holes, he's done a wonderful job. But those three players you've highlighted have had, great years and exciting for Freo down the track.
8: Speaking of recruiting, Lachie Tardrew, what a recruit he's been for you guys this season. He's been phenomenal. And it could very well be up there in the sand over. He had another great game on the weekend.
5: Yeah, we saw a big hole in our list with the young guys coming through the midfield. We just didn't have an experience. We've lost over the last few years, Brady Gray and Blair Bell, some big body midfield. So we really targeted someone who was at, 26, 27, sort of later in their career, being in finals campaigns and go give us a real big asset in the centre. And, gee, Lockie, I'm surprised. I don't know if other clubs spoke to him over in Victoria, but, geez, we got a ripper there. His preparation, he's just a true professional and leads example on and off the field. So he's great for our young players. And, yeah, no, he's been a great asset. And, yeah, credit to him. He works hard and he gets the results.
8: You guys play within the rules that you've been dealt, and so you should. If WA football in the off-season comes to the club and says, look, we want to restrict the amount of recruits that you can bring into the team, what would your response to that be?
5: I would obviously have a good discussion with them, and I can understand where the white noise comes from with us being able to recruit. We'll sit down and work through all that. I mean, I think the main reason, Freo, it's just been a really strange year with how healthy they have been, the availability, the depth in their list. As I said, we didn't even make finals last year and struggled. And what it's really come from is our culture piece. Our reserves played finals for the first time last week in 21 years. Matt Rosa came on board about 5 or 6 years ago, and he said, you put a line in the sand, we're not a community club anymore. We

0: Beauty. You'll play either Claremont or East Perth. So, yeah, just give us the club stance, how everything's going, tracking into that that grand final, which will finish off the year.
1: Yeah. Well, I'm glad we get the extra week. I've been involved this 2 years ago, and trying to get everything organised in a couple of days is hard work. So, yeah, for our fans, we're going to have we've got a function room. We can have 300 people in there, so some messaging will go out tomorrow to buy into that. We'll run some buses from the club too to help with that. But essentially, we're just just doing our normal stuff off the field in terms of preparation. We're just super excited to be in this position. As I mentioned before, a lot of hard work goes into it. So the staff, we've had a big month as well with gala auctions and everything else going on. So it's just an exciting time for the club. We've embraced it. We've got a lot of young fans coming through. We're still only 29 years old. We haven't got generational fans. So hopefully we're going to do some messaging around getting the kids up to the Optus Stadium to come and watch what we love. It was a great standard of football, and whether it be Claremont or East Perth, we know we're going to have to earn it. And it's just an exciting time to be a part of the football club.
0: Yeah, I hope we get a large crowd at Optus Stadium this year. That would be a fantastic result, because I think the two games we saw on the weekend, both Peel and Claremont and Perth East Perth, two of the better games of footy you'd see in the Waffle in the last, I reckon, 10 years, in all honesty. I thought the quality was extremely high on the weekend. So that was a great result for Waffle football, a great advertisement, and hopefully we can keep that going for a couple more weeks.
1: Yeah, and that's what we try and push here. It's just, obviously, you want to create a great environment and entertainment, but at the end of the day, the standard of football is elite. It's such a high standard, and I wish we messaged that a bit more, because when the people that do come and haven't been to a Waffle game for a long time, they really enjoy the experience. So that's something we're going to work through and try and get more people to the footy. Enjoy it.
0: Let's do it. Best of luck for the group and for the club in general leading into that grand final. Daniel, thanks so much for your time today.
1: I appreciate the chat. You take care.
0: You too. Daniel Bandy, Peel Thunder CEO, here on Sports Drive this afternoon. All right, time for me to clear a break. Up next, we'll catch up with producer Regan. We'll go take a look around the grounds as to what's happening in the world of sport. And don't forget, you can join the conversation too at any point between now and 5 o'clock here on Sports Drive.

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5: Through Guelup, an earlier breakdown has cleared. Traffic's flowing now on Mitchell Freeway northbound at the exit to Reed Highway. There is a breakdown in place through Como on Kwinana Freeway northbound at Canning Highway, affecting the centre lane. It's very busy on the approach with afternoon peak underway. Back to Manning Road, allow for a safe merge. Further along the freeway northbound, busy Mounts Bay Road, Stevenson Avenue to Hepburn Avenue and at Shenton Ave, heading southbound, busy Hay Street to Mill Point Road, Roe Highway and from Armidale to Anchortail Roads. It's Dylan. That's the latest traffic on 91.3 Sport FM.
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5: Great to have your company on the show today. Producer Regan steps in with me here this afternoon to chat the latest in the world of sport. We'll take a look around the grounds thanks to Walker's Pest and Lawn Management. Hello to you, Regan.
6: Hello, Maddie.
5: Now, been a fun show so far. Haven't had time to just sit back and relax and take a bit of a look at what's happening around the world in sport. So where would you like to start?
6: Well, we've been chatting footy most of the day, so we'll park that for just a moment. The test squad for the tour of South Africa for the Aussies has been released. That's October 9, so just over a month away. We know there's a few one days between South Africa and Zimbabwe in between that, but that's not really where the focus is. So the squad, the main things to take out of it, Marnus Labuschagne keeps his spot. WA local Cooper Connolly is in. Jake Weatherall dropped from the squad entirely, and none of those other batters like Patterson, McSweeney, they don't get a gig either. So it seems as though Marnus is the one with 1,000 lives and Weatherall just had the one.
5: Well, I just find that so bizarre. You know what Marnus is going to give you at this stage. Why not allow Jake Weatherall to maybe progress into the player that you want him to be? Give him a chance. Give him some time to settle. Clearly, that's having an effect on him, I think, too, being on the fringe for so long. And Marnus, yeah, he hasn't delivered, so I don't know why they keep persisting with him. Cooper Connolly, do you think he's a chance to maybe bat at the top of the order for Australia?
6: Potentially, yeah, definitely. There's spots up for grabs. I mean, Josh Inglis held his spot as well. Matt Renshaw in there too. So there's options there in the middle order, all top of the order. What do they want to do with Travis Head as well? Do they want to keep him opening? I'd say they will, but who knows? If he fails another couple of times, maybe they're like, oh, we'll drop him back down to five. So they've got the depth there in terms of the batting-wise. It's just however the top seven suits up with Carey as well. I guess we'll have to wait and see.
5: All right, well, we'll look forward to that. What else is going on?
6: US Open, like you mentioned before, Matty, I thought it was interesting that all the matches yesterday evening in the men's, they were all straight sets, which was a little bit unusual, but the usual suspects in the women's are advancing through, though. I don't think, like we've been talking about in the most recent competitions, it's a bit more competitive, a bit more up for grabs in the women's, isn't it?
5: Yeah, it certainly is. I mean, you know, Sabalenka is a really good player. I think she generally comes in now as as the favourite for most tournaments, but she hasn't necessarily won them, right? She'll go pretty deep, but sometimes she just falls short, and it gives a chance for other players. It's not the dominance of a Serena Williams that we're used to. So, yeah, I think it's a little bit more open. Sabalenka, I still really like. Coco Gauff's a really good player. I like this Iva Jovic as well, who she'll be playing against later. I think it's either tonight or in the early hours of tomorrow morning. On the men's side, feels like it could be leaning towards a Zverev-Alcaraz final. Seems that could be the way. I know Alcaraz hasn't played a lot of tennis in the lead-up, but he's dominating his matches at the moment. So it feels like that's the way we're headed.
6: Yeah, well, hopefully there's some more curveballs thrown up in these later parts of the tournament, which we do like. But, yeah, like you said, I think the usual suspects are going to come out
5: on
6: top.
5: What I find it is disappointing is that clearly the Americans play well at the US Open, right? In the men's, you have a look. They've got 1, 2, 3, 4, 5, 6, 7 that have just competed, and 6 of them have advanced to the next round, be it round of 16 or quarterfinals. You don't get that with the Australians at the moment, do you?
6: No, it's a good point you make.
5: At the Australian Open.
6: Yeah.
5: So clearly the Americans thrive in their home country and at their home Grand Slam. Can't say the same for Australia at the moment.
6: Yeah. Well, I suppose that's a good thing on behalf of a US point of view to do well in your home tournament. And if you look at it the other way from an Australian point of view too, there's not as many different names coming through the ranks. And of course, we have always high hopes for the Demon, but he hasn't really delivered at all.
5: No, unfortunately not. What else is happening?
6: Scott Jones and his suspension, Matty, sent to the straight to the tribunal by the sounds of things. I wasn't able to see the incident. Would you be able to describe it for me or maybe the listeners?
5: Yeah, so long ball down the line. Jones is competing one-on-one, tries to throw a fist at it because he's getting there late. So a long sort of Superman outstretched arm punch, right, is coming the ball's way, he is thinking initially, with a left hand, but Charlie Dean comes through from the angle to intercept and get in front, take front position. And in that process, Scott Jones has gotten there late. He's punched, essentially, Charlie Dean, not on purpose. He was going for the ball, but he's ended up punching him because he had an arm out straight. Punched Charlie Dean in the head. Dean goes down like a sack of doorknobs, knocked out pretty much straight away. Came up looking very, very wobbly on the legs. And blue card, so he had to go off for 20 minutes, Scott Jones. Charlie Dean was out for the game. No chance of coming back. And there you go. That was the incident. So I think it's going to be very hard for Scott Jones to get off on this one.
6: Yeah, well, we've seen in the past, if it's high and if it's careless, and then the outcome as well, I'm going to say almost
5: it's
6: impossible.
5: Yeah, it's careless in the outcome. Yeah. For me, you know, I still don't like the laws around suspensions based on outcome. Mm-hmm. I do wonder, does suspending a player actually do anything to protect future head knocks? Or is it pure window dressing, right? Will it change behaviour across a large enough period of time to where players don't attack contests like they have been taught to, and therefore we eradicate head knocks, or will players just continue to attack the ball like they always do? And then, such is the nature of the game, these instances unfortunately happen from time to time.
6: Yeah, no, I don't think it changes anything at all. I think it's either like a careless action or just like mix execution, whether that's a tackle or a bump as such. I don't think it's going to change the way players approach things. So it's either the execution, it just needs to get better, or there needs to be something a bit more in place for the careless conduct. Because by the sounds of things, well, most of the careless acts, they're not intentionally trying to hurt the player. They've just mis-executed the whatever it is, the spoil, the tackle, or whatever. But yeah, I don't think it changes. The suspension doesn't change anything.
5: Yeah, Brandon Parfitt was just thrown out, so his looked almost worse in real time at least. I'll have to go back and have a look at the footage on that one just to see it. But, yeah, I find that actually quite bizarre. I do wonder if that has to do with the fact that maybe Parfitt has said, I'm not coming back next year anyway, so don't even bother.
6: Potentially.
5: That happens sometimes.
6: Yeah.
5: If a player's not coming back, they just throw it out.
6: Yep.
5: So yep. I wonder if that has had something to do with it.
6: Wouldn't be surprised.
5: Or if Perth have just, somehow managed that really well.
6: Yeah. Yeah, wouldn't be surprised. What do you think about the new limits to contact training? Does that make a big difference for you?
5: Apparently it does in the NFL. Yeah. Apparently the numbers have gone down. So
6: I suppose we won't know till it's a season.
5: We won't know. Yeah. But it apparently works in the NFL.
6: Right.
5: Yep.
6: That's right. Well, small steps, I guess.
5: Small steps, yeah. I saw the rugby over the weekend. The Wallabies drew with Argentina.
6: Yeah, they did. I think by the sounds of things, they're obviously disappointed with the result. I think there were a few men down at Argentina, but, they'd be happy taking the series 1-0 in the end. I think next is over here against the Springboks, if I'm not mistaken. So that's good. Hopefully, you can see some good, you know, Wallabies rugby over here in Perth. You know, in some decent form under Les Kiss.
5: Yep. Are you an APL fan? Do you follow along the Premier League?
6: Not as much. I used to when I was a little bit younger, but no, I'm not. I'm not really built for the. For the early mornings anymore. I do like to check the scores in the morning over the weekend, say on a Monday like today, but probably not as much as I should. Matty, do you have a team you follow?
5: Oh, not really. I follow the players that I like and the teams that are playing at the time.
6: Yeah, agree.
5: The teams that I enjoy watching. But clearly Arsenal at the moment are the best team in the comp. 2-1 win over Chelsea yesterday. Man City's up there, obviously. They had a win over Coventry 1-0, and Erling Haaland just continues to put it in the back of the net. Usual suspects, really, at the moment. Spurs are putrid right now. They can't find a win. They can't find a goal. So, it's been interesting so far. We'll talk a bit more about it on the show tomorrow, the APL.
6: Yeah, yeah. And there's the... Harrington as well from Hull. He's always one like young guy to keep tracking along with. Sounds like he's been playing okay in the minutes he's been out there on the pitch. So yeah, always good to track
5: it's,
6: along.
5: See and it's good going. To see a team that was promoted actually starting the season well. They're sitting in third at the moment. So two wins and
6: two and a draw.
5: And a draw.
6: Yeah, good. It's what you want, isn't it?
5: You do. You don't want to see teams getting promoted and then just getting thrown back out the next year.
6: Yeah. Yeah,
5: you know, I think that's good. You need to see some competitiveness from those sort of teams. All right, well, thank you for your update, Regan.
6: No worries, Matty.
5: We're going to talk some rugby league up next. Mark Geyer is going to join the show to talk the latest in the NRL as finals are upon us. So stay tuned here on Sports Drive. If you want to have your say, you've got about just over 20 minutes to do so. 9418 7700, the number to ring. 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Let us know your thoughts on the show today. It's all thanks to Freightmart. We're going to head to a break and we'll return with Mark Geyer up next.

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12: Welcome back to the show. Matt Grubelich driving you home through until 5 o'clock today for Freight Mart, talking the latest in sports. Let's focus in on some rugby league now. And it's been a great season to this point. Finals are finally here, though, beginning on Friday night. So we're going to bring in Mark Geyer to chat all about it. 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
12: Let's talk some rugby league here on the show this afternoon. We're going to do that with 2GB caller, former Western Red, Penrith Premiership player. Mark Geyer joins the show. Hello, MG.
14: Matty, how are you, my friend?
12: Great. Finals time is here, so we finally made it.
14: Mate, we did. It's been a long and arduous season. But as you mentioned, the NRL season proper has come to an end. This finals footy fever is about to engulf us. I can't wait for it. There's some good matchups coming up to this weekend. A lot of clubs that will be disappointed they didn't make the eight. But those teams that have made the eight, bring it on, because the weather's warming up. And usually so does the footy about this time of year. So yep. Can't wait for it, buddy. Can't wait.
12: No, neither can I. Now, just the last weekend of the regular season, what did you make of it? What did you think?
14: It was a bit of a meh type of round, you know, when a lot of the games didn't have any bearing on finals footy, and teams rested players. And, yeah, look, it's made a case for definitely what the AFL did this season with what's that round they do?
12: It's wild card.
14: Wild card round. Yeah, I mean, like, it's, you know, for example, next year we've got 18 teams with Perth coming in, and they want to get 19, then 20, and I think that first week, like the finals footy, maybe the top 6 teams have a rest, and then the bottom 4 play. I like what the AFL did that way. Obviously, they were gifted 4 Melbourne teams in them wildcard games, but yeah, you know, I just thought it was a bit of a nothing round. It was maybe except for, you know, the debut of young Kobe Black for the Raiders. He set the point scoring record for a kid on debut, and he looked like he'd been doing it for 4 or 5 years. And Penrith, you know, wrapped up their 4th minor premiership in 7 years to consolidate themselves as the juggernaut they are. So, look, it's going to be very hard to not see Penrith lifting the trophy again this season. I just think everything's – they had that little down spot a month or two ago. They lost four out of their five games. But now Mitch Kenny's back. The glue's back in defence. And Isaiah Yeo came back yesterday and after 3 weeks with a pec injury, and it doesn't look like he missed the trick. So they're definitely the favourites to win the competition, Penrith.
12: Yeah, they look very hard to beat at this stage. The Warriors up there too. They had that 1-point win in Auckland this past weekend. A lot of people are saying that the Dolphins are great contenders. The Roosters have dropped off in the last couple of weeks after they had jumped the top spot. And then it's sort of just fallen a little bit for them. No team in history has won after conceding 50 points during the season. The Dolphins and the Roosters have done that. Can they overcome that bit of history? I don't know. What are your thoughts?
14: Well, history will tell you, Matty, that we can't. But this year's been one of them years that are just you buck all the trends. Obviously, the Roosters, who you first spoke about with the loss of Sam Walker for the season, that's monstrous for them. Almost as bad as if Penrith lost, Nathan Cleary, probably not as bad, but Sam Walker's integral to the fortunes of the Roosters. He's got that spontaneity about him in his game. He plays off the cuff. His kicking game from 10 or 15 metres out is probably the best in the competition, and they're going to miss that. So they signed Daly Sherry-Evans for a reason last year, and this is that reason now. He's got to find a way to try and overcome Penrith this Sunday, and without his little sidekick. But he's got the keys to the Ferrari now. So, they've got a lot of players coming back. Tedesco's a week back from an ankle injury. He'll be still a little bit gingerly, you would imagine. Victor Radley, he's been out. Angus Crichton's been out for a while. So their forward strengths are rising, but you just can't hide the fact that their number one playmaker is going to be missing. So, look, and then the Dolphins, the Dolphins, I think, 8 out of their last 9 games, they haven't scored a point in the first 20 minutes. So they've got to arrest that. They won't be able to come from home behind against teams like Penrith or the Warriors. You've got to get off to a good start in finals footy, and otherwise you can kiss your chances goodbye. And you've got to think that South Sydney might overcome Newcastle on the weekend, and the Sharkies and the Cowboys is an interesting one because they've moved that from Shark Park to Allianz. And I can see, I see the reason why. But it's very unfair for the Sharks who have worked their asses off to try and get a home semi-final, albeit they might have thought they were finishing in the top four, but they're not. They're going to finish in fifth and play eighth. They still afford themselves a home semi, but that's going to be moved from Go Protect Stadium over to Allianz Stadium. So that's a bit of a kick in the guts. But you know what? Every time you see Shark Park these days, they've got Portaloos on the hill. There's no Medicab there for the injured winger for the Storm last weekend. It's just a poor look. When you've got a $1 billion game, we signed a $5 billion broadcast deal. I think the NRL has to step in and say, you know what, this is just not a good look, and we can only have 13,000 at a major semi-final. So hopefully the Sharks faithful travel to across town to, or up from the beaches across the town to Allianz on the weekend. But because the Cowboys, you would imagine, won't have much of a fan base travelling down as well. So it's going to be interesting. The finals are going to be interesting. You always know that they're going to bring some unpredictability. So it's there's pronounced favourites in every game, but you just know there's going to be at least one upset in that first week.
12: Mm-hmm. Sharks Cowboys, you're just on the Sharks there. It does feel to me as though it's the most irrelevant game coming up this weekend. I to me, these are the two teams the least likely to go on and win a premiership this year.
14: Yeah, I think that's fair.
12: Yeah,
14: I think that's fair to say. I think out of the teams that are left, that's why we spoke about the wild card a little bit earlier in this chat. You'd love to see someone like Melbourne sneaking into the top, that top 10, or, Manly, or the way Manly played the weekend against the Warriors. They showed that they are vulnerable a bit, the Warriors, in defence, which the Dolphins could take full advantage of this weekend. So, I agree. I think that out of the 8 teams, the two less likely to to go and make anything substantial happen in this 2026 season are the Cowboys and the Sharkies.
12: You mentioned Melbourne. Will they be... Will Cam Munster be with them for much longer? It seems as though he's on his way out.
14: I hope so, mate. I really hope so. I mean, he's at the end of his career, and you know, obviously, you wouldn't begrudge him for one second if he wanted to go to somewhere for more money. The first offer of $750 that Melbourne offered him was probably a bit lowball. He'll go now be a free agent on November 1, and I think if Melbourne can find another 70 to 100 grand. I think Munster will stay. I just can't imagine him in another jersey. You know, I think of Melbourne at the moment, and I think of it's Cam Munster and Harry Grant. So, yeah, look, but it's an open slather with these new teams coming in. You know, the Bears and the Chiefs who just flash their checkbook around ad nauseum at the moment. You know, it just seems to be that they're assembling an all-star team. But you know, sometimes a team of champions doesn't beat a champion team. So they've got to start signing some forwards soon. And obviously Hudson Young has been denied going up there because of what he's worth in the salary cap and what they want to offer him, blah, blah, blah. So yeah, a little bit messy. But look, Cam Munster for mine. If I was a betting man, which I am, I'd say that right at the moment it's probably 50-50 that he will stay or go.
12: Okay, we'll wait and see on that. Now, for the Raiders, you mentioned this a little bit earlier. We just touched on it. Kobe Black, incredible debut, the scoring record, as you mentioned. Should he have been played earlier in the season? He was unbelievable. What sort of a player do you think he can be in future years to come?
14: Oh, Matty. I mean, look, apparently reading some stuff today about his debut and... he was getting mixed messages at Brisbane from the coaching staff about where he was at, and so he was kind of playing within himself in the Queensland Cup. And look, to answer your question, well, yeah, Ethan Sanders he debuted this year as well, and you're not going to put Ethan Strange out of the number six jersey unless you put him in the centres, because I think Kobe Black at the moment has said to Ricky Stewart, I've just solved a big problem for you next year. Ethan Sanders could even play lock at a pinch. He's one of them guys who could play, you know, anywhere from number one to number 13, and he could play in the second row. The only place he probably couldn't play would be hooker, but I could imagine him doing a good job on that. But that's just a sensational debut when you get someone scoring 26 points in a debut. The last record, I think the record was Amos Roberts, set it in 2000 at 22 points on debut. So it's been 26 years in the making, but the young kid just come out of the blocks and he just looks so confident. And it's, you know, putting 50 points on the Cowboys up there. It's just I suppose that goes back to our conversation about the Cowboys and the Sharkies. They just, they're making up the numbers as we speak. It's they're lost without Trindle, the Sharky, sorry. And if he comes back, well, obviously they're going to be strengthened. Same as Jackson Ford, I think, is back for the Warriors this weekend as well, which is really fine timing for him because he was leading the Dally M's when he had that pec injury. So that's a big welcome back for him. But yeah, look, it's young Black. He's certainly signaled his intentions and his arrival as a star is born, and he has given Ricky Stewart an enormous headache going into the 2027 season.
12: All right, first week of finals begins on Friday night, 5:50 start time here for us in WA, Rabbitohs and the Knights. Gives you a quick preview and a tip for the first game.
14: Yeah, I'm really liking the Rabbitohs. I'm thinking that if any team outside the top four can make some waves, it probably is the Rabbitohs. As soon as Latrell comes back into that lineup, they're a different team. They just look more. They look more scarier. They look more like a team. That hit he put on young Rodwell to say welcome to first grade was something really scary to be seen. And other teams watch that and go, oh, Latrell's back. Dave Fafita's been playing so really good footy, and so does Brandon Smith, who has probably gone under the spotlight a little bit because of the fact that Fafita's been going so well as an import. But they are a team that I think can really, you know, if they beat the Knights, which I think they will, Then they played the loser of one of the qualifying finals. I'm not sure which one yet, but I haven't really delved into it. But I think they'd find themselves. I think they'd like their chances against someone like either a Dolphins or a Roosters in the second round of finals, if that's the way it indeed goes. So yeah, look, South are looking good. I think they'll beat the Knights, mate. Knights have had their. They've done what they have to do this year. They've got off the wooden spoon and made finals footy. So that in itself is a Herculean act, but I think they're just running out of troops as we speak. You know, they obviously when they lost the two Dillons, Lucas and Dylan Brown, that was massive, but they still stayed in the fight somewhat. But I think now that they're getting injuries and suspensions to Saifidi, I think they're basically cannon fodder for the Rabbitohs this weekend.
12: Yeah, riding a bit of a wave of momentum too with Jai Arrow and that emotion. So, the Bunnies, I think, for me too. Warriors-Dolphins in Auckland, how do you see it?
14: Yeah, look, I think this game is sold out in about an hour, I think, and they're thinking about taking it to Eden Park, which holds 40,000 people, and we might see them in round two of the finals, maybe a prelim being played at Eden Park, which holds a lot more fans. So, they can't just rely on their fan base to get them over the line because this Dolphins team are scary. The way they can score tries from so far out, they've just got so much. Their best back line in the competition. They've got the best finishes in the competition. Their halves are great. Their forwards are stoic. The only blemish is a couple of 50s against them, the 66 points to nil from the Sharkies, and I think they got 50 points put on them one other time this year. So, that's obviously history telling me that they can't win the comp, but I'm still confident they can have a good showing against the Warriors. Maybe they might even upset the Warriors. Like, I wouldn't be surprised, but I'm going to, in the first week of finals, I'll always go for the favourites and see how the dust settles, and then we make predictions again in round two of finals. But for the week one, I think the Warriors will have enough just to get over them.
12: Yep, so I'm guessing you'll be leaning the Sharks then against the Cowboys?
14: I think so, mate. Yeah, I think so. I think they, especially if Trindle's back. If Trindle's not back, I won't. If Trindle's still out with his shoulder injury, I think they'll get done by the Cowboys. And as we speak, I think Reuben Cotter is going to fight his charge tonight. At the moment, he stands to be out for a week for that hit on Jason Taumalolo in the first tackle of the... Not Taumalolo, was it? No, it was on Papali'i against Canberra. So he's going to fight that. So if he loses his fight, that's 2 weeks for their captain. So they're rolling the dice tonight, the Cowboys, and they might come up with snake's eyes. So, yeah, I'm going that. I'm going all the favourites, mate. I think the Sharks will prevail, and then I think the Panthers will have too much for the Roosters.
12: All right. Well, we look forward to the first week of finals. MG, it's been great chatting to you all about it. Thanks so much for your time.
14: Good on you, Matty. Anytime, mate. Take care.
12: Mark Geyer, Penrith Premiership player, former Western Red, 2GB caller here on Sports Drive today, chatting the latest in the NRL.
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12: Thanks, Mark. There he goes, Mark Geyer on the program today to talk some rugby league. And the NRL rugby league, it gets underway, the finals this Friday night. Going to be some good games coming up across September and early October. Well, of course, the AFL finals continue on. Plenty of news going on. And Friday night, it's already a sellout. Yep, record sales for Optus Stadium for the Fremantle Dockers as they prepare to take on Geelong at Optus. Going to be an intriguing game of football, isn't it, when you take a look at it? How did Geelong look to match up with that Fremantle midfield? How did Freo look to match up with that potent forward line that the Cats have? And we saw how dangerous Patrick Dangerfield was over the weekend. Sean Manor had an excellent game too. So these are going to be some of the questions. And what do they do at the selection table, Justin Longmuir and his coaching staff, after they brought in Brandon Walker to play a role on Nick Watson, went down with injury, and that could very well mean Judd McVie comes straight back into the side. Or did they go a little bit different? We'll wait and find out. Well, Waffle World coming up tonight here on 91.3 Sport FM, just moments away. John Townsend, Brett Rapone already here in the studio, eagerly awaiting the start of Waffle World. So plenty to look forward to across the next hour. And don't forget, you can have your say on Sport FM. You can call up on 94 18 7700. You can also send a text through to 0429 913 913. The two semi-finals will be a big discussion point on the show tonight. Peel Thunder through to their fifth grand final in 11 years. Claremont and East Perth will compete in that prelim, which you can hear on Sport FM on Sunday, 2:10 start time at Revo Fitness Stadium. What a game it was between East Perth and Perth. I reckon that's the best game of waffle football I've seen in maybe the last 10 years. I would go back that far. I don't know if I've seen a better one. Let us know on the show tonight if you have and where that game ranks if you did get to witness it. Well, thanks to all of my guests on the show today, to Michael Laminato, FIA accredited journalist with Fox Sports, chatting the latest in Formula One, Kimi Antonelli. What a win that was in the Italian Grand Prix. Scott Thornton joined me, former Fremantle Docker. Big thanks to Scott for joining the show. Lachlan McCurdy from Code Sport in New South Wales stopped by to give us the latest on the Swans. Sean Randall, premiership player with the Adelaide Crows, joined the show. So did Daniel Bandy from Peel Thunder, CEO. And Mark Geyer, not too long ago, joined us as well to talk some NRL. So you can go back and have a listen at the website, sportfm.com.au. Thank you to Regan, my producer, making this show run nice and smoothly. 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That'll do us for Sports Drive today. I'll be back tomorrow, but until then, it's goodbye for now. For Drive, I'm sticking around, though, for Waffle World, along with John Townsend and Brett Rapponi. That's up next.

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1: Quite a bit going on this evening in Kwinana Beach. There's a pole over the road at Rockingham Road, northbound at Mason Road. The left lane partially blocked and it's slow. A police incident through Joondalup, Mitchell Freeway southbound after Burns Beach Road. The right lane's been shut and it's very heavy. Avoid the area. Breakdown through Beckenham, Albany Highway westbound at Nicholson Road in the centre lane. Earlier breakdown has just cleared now in Como. Kwinana Freeway northbound at Canning Highway. It remains heavy though back to South Street. And in West Perth, Mitchell Freeway is closed southbound at Graham Farmer Freeway due to a crash. Seek an alternate route. It's very heavy there back to Vincent Street. Police and towies are on site. 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Station sponsor. It's Dylan. That's the latest traffic on 91.3 Sport FM.

0: Good evening and welcome to Waffle World here on 91.3 Sport FM. Great to have your company tonight after an explosive weekend of finals football. Geez, some great games that we saw. Peel Thunder through to their fifth grand final in 11 years, defeating Claremont 85-57. And East Perth in one of the most thrilling games that you'd see, defeating Perth at the death. 13-9-87 to 12-13-85 with a Sam Van Diemen miracle goal from the boundary line. We're going to discuss all of those games and a whole lot more. Plenty of news floating around as we build towards this year's grand final in the Waffle. Have your say tonight. Join the conversation. 9418-7700 to ring or text 20429-913-913. Let's get into it. I'm Matt Grubelich, and alongside me on the panel tonight is award-winning journalist John Townsend and former West Perth president Brett Rapponi. Boys, good evening.
1: G'day, Matt and Brett. Best game I've seen this year, the semi-final, East Perth beating Perth in front of a record home ground. Home crowd. It's the first time they've ever had a final at Lathlane Park. 3,000 people. Outstanding.
0: It was a bit disappointing, the crowd numbers.
1: Yeah, well under. I mean, there was a bit of rain around, but even so. And there was AFL on, but even so, Perth keep telling us that they're a sleeping giant and East Perth are coming out of the woodwork. But, yeah, I was a little bit disappointed about it. But the most important thing is what happened on the other side of the white line, and that was sensational. Sam Van Diemen kicked the last goal at the 29 minutes 44 into the last quarter, 55 seconds before the bounce, and the siren went 14 seconds later. So he kicked it with 14 seconds of live play left in the game to keep his team alive, and he kicked a ripper in the first quarter as well, with a banana on the run quite early in the game. So both ends of the game had a great finish. He did it in the grand final last year too, from the right boundary line. But he was one of numerous heroes. Both sides had them. Perth had a couple of zeros, actually. A couple of moments in the last quarter they'd probably like to get back. But East Perth have gone through. They're banged up. I called it for 7+. It was a game, though, if you were a reporter, you would have loved it because it was a tight finish. There was a big-name report. There was another report, and we'll talk about those in due course. And then the game ebbed and flowed. 8 lead changes in the last quarter. That is what you want to get your teeth into as a football reporter. And I'm going to talk about that a little bit later on as well, about maybe perhaps why that was a fraction disappointing as well.
2: Good afternoon, John. Good afternoon, Matt. And good afternoon to our listeners. It was an exhilarating, pulsating, edgier seat stuff. It was a terrific game of football. I found myself jumping up and cheering myself. I was in the East Perth section of the grandstand cheering for Van Diemen when he kicked that goal.
1: You cheered for East Perth?
2: I couldn't believe it. But
1: I can't believe it either.
2: It was. Van Diemen, you mentioned it before, he kicked the first goal of the game, and that was a miracle kick with his right foot. This time it was his left foot. It was an outstanding game of football. As you said, John, 8 lead changes, and I got carried away up there. It was terrific. Day at the football. The crowd was a little bit down, but I think East Perth's performance, given the outs they've had and they're coming from fifth spot, was outstanding. And I've done a bit of a deeper dive on Claremont and East Perth, really, and had a look behind the scenes of why these clubs have been successful for the last 5 years, and that includes board and administrators. But a terrific day. Now, John, one thing I did pick up out there, and I hadn't seen it before, and I hadn't seen it in print either, was the Trevor Nisbet Training Centre.
1: Oh, yeah.
2: The big name on the big shed, if you like, the training centre of the West Coast Eagles. I hadn't seen that before, and there'd been no announcement of it, but it was good to see Trevor's been recognised. I would have thought there's something a little bit more they could do than that.
1: I started lobbying for the Trevor Nisbet medal for their fairest and best, but that didn't go anywhere. But they decided to apply it to a slightly bigger thing, which is their Taj Mahal.
2: Well, it did look good. Well, we could talk about East Perth all day. I could.
1: Could I just go back one point? Sorry to interrupt, Brett, because I know you're on a flow, but I've just heard something that I haven't heard in 25 years since I first met you. And I hope that Jim Kafiri, who's a sponsor of ours on Saturday mornings and a West Perth president, is listening. And if not, we will get the audio to him. Yeah. When Brett Rapponi said, "I was cheering for East Perth," that has never been said before. And I'd just like to take you back to your best ever quote as a president. You had a decade as president there. Mm. When you told me one day, after very strong interviews, some very hard-hitting questions. Yeah. And the answer that you gave me was, the only thing better than beating East Perth by 100 points is beating East Perth by 1 point. And for East Perth to win by 2 points with the last kick of the day, and to you applaud it, Brett, I'm shocked.
2: Well, I got caught up in the moment. And, Matt, I was talking to you before we went on air. It's I've really enjoyed the last couple of weeks of football, watching it as an independent, because you do just get caught up in the moment. It was just a great feel. When Charlie Constable kicked a goal from basically the point of the centre square, he must have been 60 metres out. Mm. There was still, I went back and had a look at the time log as well this morning, John. There was still 9 minutes to go in that game. But I think Perth thought, and I thought East Perth were probably broken at that point. And Charlie celebrated, and you rarely see him show great emotion out on the football field. But there was still a lot more football to be played, as it turned out.
0: It was hard to not get swept up in the emotion of it all. That Sam Van Diemen goal was brilliant, and then the way his teammates got around him on the boundary line, and the East Perth contingent that was there, and they've travelled in good numbers across this final series so far at Fremantle Oval, Lathlane Park, and now I'm sure they'll travel in good numbers too to Claremont for the prelim final. But I think that's the best game of waffle football I've seen in the last 10 years. It really had it all. Like you said, John, earlier, had the match-winning goal, it had the reports, but it had that back-and-forth nature to it as well, the ebbs and the flows.
1: It's a great rivalry. It's the true city derby too. East Perth, West Perth, that's Johnny come lately. This has been going for 100
2: years. Now you are winding me up, John. I don't think that is.
0: I thought it was such a high quality game of football. High scoring, too, relatively. Yep. I know it's not the triple figures, the 100 to 100, but 87-85. Usually in recent years in finals, we've seen those lower scoring sort of slogs that are exciting and really good in their own nature, but I thought that was a brilliant game of football.
1: Yeah.
2: John Van Diemen, I went back and had a look at his record, because I did hear Ross on Jacob's show and Wayne's show this morning and said he's done it before. And I've seen him kick a couple of miracle goals before, but I didn't know he was a regular. He's kicked 69 goals in 83 games. He made his debut back in 2022. And the fact he can do it on both feet is amazing. And he's just not a forward pocket anymore. They use him up the ground and in other positions. But he was crafty enough to get forward when it counted.
0: He hasn't kicked many goals this season because he has played higher up the ground. He was the equal leading goal kicker for East Perth last year. Mm. So he's played more on a wing, but he was able to find himself inside 50 a few times and kick those couple of goals. And he kicked a very similar goal in the grand final last year down the opposite
1: quite
0: end.
1: Quite late in the piece, wasn't it, to give them momentum again. I mean, there were a lot of stories. As I said, it was a great story for football reporters, because there were so many storylines. And one of the best ones was Axel Walsh, who everyone's been looking at as a 17-year-old emerging star. And he didn't do anything. He took an hour to touch the footy. The first time he touched, he got pinged holding the ball. And then the last 5 minutes, he was best on ground. Mm. So he took a while to find his feet. Once he found them, those feet are going to take him places.
2: How was the confidence of him in the last play? It's the one they got the goal from, where he had the free. He took the mark again. It was a chest mark. He went back and there was a player next to him trying to get on with it. And he still took another second. I thought, geez, it's going to go. The siren's going to go. But he played on. He ran around the mark, took another 5 metres and kicked it in deep. And I thought, wow, this kid's got real confidence.
1: Well, he'll play next week and he might be number one ruckman.
0: That's the biggest selection headache for Ross McQueen, I think. So Scott Jones at the tribunal tonight.
1: Tomorrow,
0: we'll let you know the outcome there. But I think that's the biggest selection headache for Ross McQueen. If Scott Jones is suspended, Seb Quek and Axel Walsh, Perth's ruck duo is one thing, but to contend with Ollie Eastland in a big final is a whole different beast.
2: Sebit Quek really added something. He started the last quarter in the centre square. He got the ball down to Amaduri, who I thought was outstanding.
1: At the opening ball up, rather.
2: Yeah. Got it to Amaduri. Amaduri, I didn't think, had a great first three quarters. His last quarter was absolutely outstanding. He showed why he's the captain of the club. Got it through him. They got a goal within the first 10 seconds. He kicked a goal himself in the last quarter, and he had a couple of shots at goal from angles, like a few East Perth players did. But watching Sebit Quek, John, what I notice is when he goes for a ruck tap, he doesn't. He's not out of a contest. He follows it up immediately, and he stays on his feet. He's quite a unique player, very thin, very wiry, but, geez, he's got sticky hands.
0: He's been a lot more competitive in recent weeks when he's been thrusted into the ruck.
2: That's a good word for him. He's been very competitive.
0: Yeah.
1: Yeah, yeah, he had a bad start, didn't he? His timing was off. Like, he was a metre off when he was going for mark. So he was either under the ball or he was slightly off, and it would hit his hands and not stick. He probably had four or five attempts in the first quarter, and none of them stuck. But then he stood up. I mean, he wasn't a dominant player, but he did a couple of very good things. And then there's a few others. I mean, Darcy Craven had a quiet game. He's drilled a goal from outside 50 when he clearly didn't want to have a kick, and he's kicked it into the crowd. And then later on, he's picked out a player in the pocket with an absolute bullet, a 45-metre superb kick to the centimetre. And then there are a few others, and Perth had them as well, just blokes who didn't necessarily go for the full four quarters but were influential in small periods, which often happens in finals, and that's the player who can have the most influence at the most critical time is the one that sees his team home.
2: I say, John, and you'd be probably aware of this. You follow the Waffle extremely closely over the last 30 years. East Perth's last four finals have been decided by less than a goal.
1: Yeah,
2: they are primed and they know how to handle those big moments, because those last 3 minutes, the ball just kept being steamed in. Perth did a couple of good things. They moved Slinsock behind the ball, and he did take a mark. But they couldn't really... They couldn't hold the ball in. I watched the last quarter again this morning, and they... I thought, with hindsight, and they'll do their review, they were too eager to get the ball out and kick it forward in the last 2 minutes when they really needed just more stoppage.
1: I thought that was an error. Well, it may well have cost them their season.
2: Yeah.
1: They made two blues in the last 10 minutes from two of their most senior players. Brandon Parfitt played 130 AFL games, won a flag, and his future is clearly in some doubt at Perth, where he plays on. He played on from outside the boundary line, and I was watching it and called it and could see it was going to happen. 45 metres out, 18 minutes on the clock, they're ahead. Just take time off the clock. All he had to do was kick it into the goal square and set it up for Clark or one of the other tools. He misread it. He was frenetic. He played on. He got penalised and it went the other way. And then the second error from Slinsock, as you said, took a saving mark in a crowd and then tried to hurry it on as though they were behind and needed to win the game. No, they didn't. They just There was 62 seconds of play left. He could have taken 15, and then he needed an outlet on the left side, probably left back pocket, just to go the chip. And then almost if you get another possession, that's the game. You can get it out of danger. Now, he knew that the clock couldn't have been far away from the siren going. Why be in a hurry to kick it into a contest? And we saw Walsh take the mark and got it back in. Two pretty bad errors, I thought, from two very senior players. So, look, I'm not trying not to be critical of the players, because you know it's extraordinary pressure that they are under, and they are, you know, one of the things that get tested is your temperament and your ability to make good decisions when you're under that pressure. But for two players who've played so much footy, been on lists, been part of a good system, I wondered about what was going on and why they weren't cooler and there weren't people around them a bit cooler.
2: They would have loved to have had Charlie Dean in that last couple of minutes down the back, wouldn't they? I mean, I'm sure he would have been able to given a bit more advice. But interestingly, out of this game, Fulgrave, the fullback for East Perth, went out in the third quarter with a hamstring. And Charlie Dean, his game was finished in the first quarter with concussion.
3: Mm. Yeah, it looks as though Fulgrave, the extent of that injury isn't too bad to the hamstring. So he's at the moment up in the air as to whether or not he'll be able to play for that prelim final. But you've got Corey Watts waiting
1: in the
3: wings.
1: The B-teamer. He'll be in.
3: The B-teamer, yep. So, that's obvious like-for-like replacement. But Brad Fulgrave, we spoke to him last week. He's been great. And we hope to see him fit and healthy in the next couple of weeks.
1: He didn't look to be in a bad... He came off and his body language was disappointed but not devastated.
3: I think it's a minor hamstring.
1: So maybe some awareness or cramp or whatever. And he's only, as he said to us last week, he's only played two games this year. So
3: could be just a little level one tear or something like that. I think you've actually been quite critical of some of those Perth players, Townie. I thought neither team really deserved to lose that game. And in the heat of the moment, you know, Schlenzog went long down the line. Yeah, Walsh comes in fourth man, four man deep, and takes a good mark, brings it back inside 50 and puts them under more pressure. I thought those moments, they would have liked them back, those players, but I think that's probably being overly critical, to be honest.
1: Yeah, fair enough. The issue I had with him, that was rushed. Like, there was no urge. You didn't have to get it on. They were ahead. hold the ball and you win the game and you go through. So that was that's the issue. That's probably more than the decision to go to a pack.
2: There were passages of play in those couple of minutes where they could have held the ball in. They could have just locked it in and not wanted to get it out. Obviously, East Perth are trying to get it out, but look, we've seen the nuances of football and stoppages. Yeah. And
3: the first stoppage they had before Constable got the clearance, they did hug it in really well. And so I thought they would look to repeat that, but then Constable just put it on the boot.
2: What's this mean for Perth? Perth were at full strength on the weekend. East Perth were minus, I would say, seven of their best players. One was Stan Wright, who's is injured, but he's also suspended, so he wouldn't have played. But Perth were at full strength on the weekend. And they've gone out in straight sets in their league and their reserves over the weekend.
1: Yeah, two reasonably tight wins. I thought Claremont had their measure relatively comfortably last week, and the scoreboard probably didn't reflect the difference between the sides. This is a lottery. This could have gone either. If it went for another minute or the siren had gone a minute earlier, it could have been a different result. Well, they haven't played finals for nearly three decades, and then they played four in 2 years. So that has to be a positive, even though they've lost three of the four. There's a lot of players here who've never played finals. Matt Taylor, who's 160 games. Mm. Corey Byrne, the same. They played in less than a handful of finals. So that I think there's a lot of positives. But as we talked about it before last week, I think, about, you know, Craig McRae's line. Yeah. You turn up next year, and there's no way you start next year as you finish this year. You've got to remake your position. And there's no guarantee they'll be a better team next year than they are this year.
2: What's the future of Mark Stone now the season's
1: done? I think he's a 50-50. So I think there's a significant question mark about whether he's going to be at the club next year. And we talked about a few weeks ago about up to five coaches going. Well, since then, one has gone. He's been moved on. I think that five's still alive. That number's still a live number. And he's one of them, obviously. So nothing to be decided. He's a career coach. And when you're a career coach, you go where the opportunities are.
2: A lot of these decisions on players and coaches are made in conjunction with their Fairest and Bests award night. So I'm not sure when Perth's is. West Perth's, for argument's sake, isn't until the 10th of October. I mean, they'll be starting pre-season the week later. I think Subi's is the week before. Subiaco don't have any issues with their coach and playing list, I wouldn't think. But it will be interesting to see with Mark Stone. It's been bubbling around for probably 12 months or so. And whether they can hold on to players like Parfitt. Parfitt will probably go back to Darwin. And he'd be backing up for about his sixth straight season of continuous football.
1: I think he's more unlikely than likely to play for them. Constable, Schlenzog, Dean, they're far more likely than not to play. So they'll keep the nucleus of their side, but you've got to keep refreshing. If you don't go forward, you go backwards.
3: Yeah, I thought the injection in that game of some players through the midfield, like Will Tilby, Noah Catchard, Gardner, that hopefully that gives them a little bit of experience and gives them room to grow, because those are the players that, you know, will be around for the foreseeable future.
2: Well, they found some players, so they did only lose by 2 points, and we are putting a lot of praise on East Perth and probably cracking down a little bit on Perth. But Baxter Phillip, he's an outstanding footballer and going to play a lot of senior football should he remain in the WAFL system. Oscar Hyam-Baston, another one, I thought was outstanding. William Tilby, as you mentioned before. Kane Johnston missed a bit of football. They used him down back.
3: Yeah, he was great down back, I thought.
2: Well, he had been playing as a forward, was down back. But he's a young player.

0: last couple of games that he's played that he is a he's a match winner, and you can see why Stone wanted him back in that side.
1: Yeah, I'm just going through the list. So Elijah Scoble, who came back in, he's 21. Zach Harding, who's been one of the best pickups in the Waffle this year, he's 20. Tilby's 19, and he could be anything. Josh Edwards is only 23. And Hein Baston, who gave them real dash at halfback, he's 21. So, and Catchard's 21 as well, played his 50th game. So their youngest players are some of their best players, and that's a good sign for the future. If you can continue to top up, maintain your spine and your senior players. So I think they'll be there and thereabouts next year, but there is no guarantee.
2: Yeah, and you know, you mentioned Hein Baston. I spoke about this on the show last week. I'd like to see him playing a little higher up the ground. He did play a bit on the wing, but I think he needs to, you know, be getting 5-plus inside 50s again.
1: Well, he's got dash, hasn't he? He's a point of difference. And we saw it with Van Diemen, who played on a wing for most of the game, and then he was probably best on ground in the last quarter, and then he finished it off with a goal. But his ability just to get away from contest so quickly and get it in was a real benefit.
0: And there was one other game that was played as well, and we now see Peel Thunder push their way into another grand final. We have Peel in a grand final, we have Swans in a grand final in the reserves, and we have East Fremantle in a grand final, all confirmed in the Colts. There's still Claremont and East Perth. One of those two will play Peel. And in the reserves, West Perth will play East Perth this week. John, I can assure you I'll be barracking for West Perth at Revo Fitness. And Claremont will play South Fremantle in the Colts for the right to play against East Fremantle.
1: So it could be six separate teams.
0: It could be. I would be hoping that East Perth can get through on the weekend, although Claremont still may look good. They're not good enough for Peel Thunder, or they weren't on the weekend, but I still think they have the cards to play against East Perth.
2: I spoke about Scott Jones and the importance of him to that East Perth side, especially with Ollie Eastland in waiting for the prelim final, but I think Liam Tedesco is another headache. If he can get up for the game, then that will certainly help East Perth through the midfield. But if not, I think they'll struggle with the depth that Claremont have through there with the likes of Rogers, England, Elliott, Melody now has come in. That list goes pretty deep through the midfield for Claremont.
1: So Middleton has to be he's a watch as well, did the hamstring late the previous week. Wright's gone, we know. Lenberg's gone for the season. Tedesco, calf, question mark clear. Wilcox, not sure about. He's had the foot injury. Watts, maybe. He said on the Waffle World last week that he's been training, thought he was ready to go, so he'll go very close. And then Scott Baker and Stevens are the other ones. So that's 10 first-choice players they've actually had out this year.
0: I think out of all those guys, look, Fulgrave may not play this week and Watts could come in, but I think they can cover that down back.
1: Yeah.
0: It's going to be one in the guts, and Tedesco, to me, he'd be the single. If you could pick one of those players we're missing to come in, I think I would want Tedesco in the side, because that is where East Perth are good. Claremont are very good at contested ball. They're strong bodies. They're experienced. And they'll be smarting. I mean, Claremont need to prove something. John, I think there's a fair bit of pressure going on to them.
1: Absolutely, no question. You know, they keep knocking on the door, and the door half opens. At some point, you've got to kick it down and go in.
0: Do you see much of that game?
2: We'll talk about it on the other side. We'll clear a break. We'll talk about that game on the other side, and we'll get to your messages as well here on Waffle World. Stay tuned.
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6: Through Quinana Beach, there was a pole over the road along Rockingham Road northbound at Mason Road, but that has cleared and traffic is flowing once again. A police incident in place through Joondalup, Mitchell.

0: Freeway southbound at Burns Beach Road, incident response have closed the right lane. Emergency services are also on site, so avoid the area. And in West Perth, delays with Mitchell Freeway closed due to a crash southbound at Graham Farmer Freeway. Police and towies are on site. Seek an alternate route. Traffic is heavy there back to Vincent Street. Also busy through Scarborough, West Coast Highway northbound at Brighton Road. It's Dylan. That's the latest traffic on 91.3 Sport FM.
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0: Welcome back to Waffle World here on 91.3 Sport FM. Matt Grublich, John Townsend, Brett Rapone going through the two semi-finals that we saw over the weekend and the latest news in Waffle. If you want to have your say, you're more than welcome to call or text through on the show tonight. Townie, time to get to your world famous report segment, and it's a big one tonight.
1: Yes, it's the most significant tribunal hearing in at least 5 years, I think. So Scott Jones was sent directly to the tribunal for the spoil on Charlie Dean, which KO'd him, and he was sent off. He was charged with striking at the time, and they've since changed that to rough conduct. I think it's harder for him to get off rough conduct than a striking, because striking is a specific action and your defence can be quite clear. I think he's a 50-50, but to get off. Just to do the housekeeping, there are a series of reprimands for umpire contact and all the other peripheral stuff, but this is the big one. And as I said at the start, just about a day for reporting. As you know, I'm a big fan of the West. I spent 27 years at the West Australian, covered more than 500 Waffle games. The biggest report in 5 years, maybe longer, in the Waffle, did not have a single word today with the most significant player in a side playing in a preliminary final in Scott Jones, who KO'd a bloke, did not get a word today. So they are only just going. But that's an aside. So normally I'm a big fan of the West, but not today. I thought it was pretty poor. Maybe they didn't know it happened.
0: It does get a run on their website.
1: Well, so it should.
0: Yeah.
1: But no one reads the paper anymore?
0: No, people read the paper. I'm just, in fairness, it does get a run on their website.
1: Well, yeah, it should get a run.
0: They did have a rep at the Waffle game.
1: Well, that makes a change.
0: Because he did sit next to us.
2: Come on, move on.
1: I'm just clarifying. I mean, if you're going to bring it up, we've got to get it right.
0: Yeah.
2: So what do you think's going to happen there?
1: So, I would think his defence will be pretty clear, that it's a football act that he tried to get there. He was maybe slightly delayed. I'm sure that he'll use that he got momentum from behind. He got whether it's a big shove or a small shove, his momentum was pushed from behind. That'll be part of it. But he was spoiling the ball, and I'm sure that they will attempt to show that there was a change of angle. He went for the ball, and maybe Dean came across him.
0: Yeah.
1: He wasn't going directly at Dean, was it?
0: He came
1: laterally. So that was part of it. When you slow down the vision and stop it, the ball and the fist are almost in the same spot, so he was very, very close to it. He collected Dean heavily. He's gone to tribunal because of the outcome. Under the grading system or the classification table, if it's careless conduct, which it was, that's what it's been classed as, severe impact, as it was, because the player went off and could not return, and then high, which it clearly was because it got him high, that goes directly to tribunal with a four-match indicative penalty. I think he would have gone to tribunal anyway if he'd been offered weeks, because you can't risk missing a preliminary final. So in some ways it's not going to change very much. Gives him the opportunity to actually put his case, to argue that he was going for the footy, he was trying to spoil it, the player came from sideways, and that was the reason that the contact was made. He'll have very good representation. May well be Tom Percy who represents him. As we saw last week, a couple of weeks ago, Jared Schofield had very strong representation at appeal and got off because the case was compelling that he had, and it was put articulately. I'm sure that the defence case will be very strong. But the thing is, the player was collected and suffered an adverse outcome and was knocked out and couldn't play again. Which is taken into account, as it should be. Whether or not it should be the entire part of it, it is, the outcome has to be part of the process. Yep. But, I, as I said, I think he's a 50-50 to get off, but I'm not confident either way.
2: Tom Percy would have got a first-hand view of that. He was at the Sullivan Logistics bar watching the game on the weekend. What's the next one? Because I believe Parfitt was reported, and that was right in front of us.
1: Parfitt was reported for almost a coat hanger.
2: Yeah.
1: But it ended up with a slap across the face. So that was on Jaden Peake. Mm. But that was withdrawn by the match review panel today.
2: Okay.
1: So no case to answer. And there is a very interesting theory about why that has happened. I don't believe that theory.
2: Come on, Matt. What's the theory?
0: My theory is that That would suggest Brandon Parfitt's not coming back next year.
1: Well, we know that he's less likely than likely to come back. So,
0: okay.
1: But I don't,
0: so
1: think,
0: you don't think
1: I don't
0: Brad
1: think the
0: Dodd
1: match
0: and
1: review
0: Dean
1: panel would take that into consideration.
0: You don't think they would take that into consideration?
1: I would be
0: don't
1: shocked
0: even bother
1: if
0: putting
1: did.
0: This through
1: be
0: because it's not coming back.
1: Did.
0: Okay.
1: I can tell you
0: it
1: the
0: story.
1: It
0: might be irresponsible to ask, but I think it's...
1: I can tell you the story, though, and I was there. In 2011, you may remember this, Matt, and Brett, you certainly would.
2: Yes.
1: Brett Jones clobbered Clancy Wheeler in the opening minutes of the grand final. Clamott playing Subi. Jones got reported for front-on contact, I think it was, or charging. Went to tribunal. Paul Heaney was the chairman of the tribunal, and I attended it, so I know exactly what happened. And he said to Mr. Jones, this is your last game of football, isn't it? I see you've retired as a West Coast Eagle, for which I am a big fan, and you've retired from... That is right, Chairman, I am retiring. So you will never play football again. That is correct. I will never play football again. Well, you don't need to go out of the game with a suspension. Case dismissed.
2: So maybe
1: he had the case dismissed.
2: So maybe the football manager at Perth, Brad Dodd, he's a wily character. Maybe he already alerted the Football Commission to the fact that Parfitt won't be here next year. Plays out like it is, and miraculously Parfitt shows up round one, and Brad Dodd's a...
1: Might be a retrospective
2: Brad Dodd's a magician. Yeah. That one with Scott Jones, it takes me back to 1999, John, when Marty Atkins, he may have been the captain of South, missed a grand final against West Perth.
1: For biting.
2: Adam Curley, that got a bit messy at the tribunal, but he did miss out, and that was substantial. He's a games record holder for South. He wouldn't have been at the time, but a much-loved figure.
1: Who won that game?
2: West Perth.
1: Oh.
0: Well, we've got a West Perth man on the text line. Let's get to some messages before we get to Peel Claremont. Rick and Kinross, I saw Brett at halftime in the reserves in a deep conversation with Tyler. Can you give us some positive news on his future?
1: Tyler Keitel?
0: Well, yeah. I would suggest so.
1: Yeah, Tyler Lindbergh.
2: Now that
1: you're an East Perth fan, you might have been talking to Tyler Lindbergh.
2: No, I did catch up with Tyler, had a chat to him. I can't give you any positive news. I don't have any news on it. We didn't talk about that. We spoke about a number of other things, but it was good to have a chat to Tyler. Well spotted.
0: Always knew Brett was a fine fellow and a royal at heart, says one listener.
2: Look, I don't want this getting around. West Perth are playing East Perth.
1: This
2: in the
1: is
2: reserves.
1: Going out on socials.
0: One listener says Brett jumps on everyone's bandwagon. One listener says, seriously, there have been numerous better games than that one on the weekend. Well, okay. Name me a few then.
1: Yeah. Not many sudden death in the first time a final's ever been played at the ground to replicate the result of a famous grand final from 48 years earlier.
2: It's just bittersweet, isn't it? Or heartbreaking. That's probably more the word or the terminology for Perth. I mean, they've done so much right throughout the year. They got to third spot. Even East Perth, John, we look back to that last game of the season. They beat Subiaco, but if Subiaco had kicked another two goals, they wouldn't have made the final five. And Subiaco may be in this position.
1: Yep, yeah, they've kept their heads above water.
2: Been such an even season. And it has been outstanding football to watch. And I'm enjoying it. I'm sure the fans are as well.
0: One listener agrees with me. Best game and goal in the Waffle Finals in the last 10 years and the ABC. Response? Crickets.
1: I listened to the ABC the other day. I heard them talking about the major semi-final and the minor semi-final. So they've lost it as well. What the hell is going on in footy?
2: Are you in the media guild?
1: Yeah, I am.
2: Yeah, but you've got a table on your own when you go to those things.
1: That's true. But, Brett, if you believe in something, you have to express it. The standard you walk past is the standard you accept, Brett.
2: That's true.
0: Zach in Rivervale wants to know the rulings around Perth's concessions and when they are brought back,
2: come back to you on that.
0: With the rest of the competition.
1: Yeah, some of them do. So they do. The salary cap's actually going up next year. And next year it'll be, in fact, if I got
2: the salary cap is going up, but Perth do get a reduction again in their salary cap. But they had an extra $50,000 in there. But I don't have those numbers at my fingertips. Mm. John, you might have to take that on board. And it's a good question. It's a really good question.
1: Yeah, the salary cap does go up next year. It goes up about 5% for all clubs. Yeah. And there are some that are getting deals and concessions and whatever.
0: Good evening, gentlemen. Can I just say what a privilege it was to witness Perth versus East Perth on the weekend, along with all of the others in attendance. Just a magnificent game. All credit to the players who left nothing out there, along with the umpires who were consistent in their interpretations. The game had it all, including a twist ending, which no one saw coming. Thanks to all concerned. So just a couple more.
1: I have
0: more.
1: Got it, actually. So Perth next year, 278,000 is their salary cap this year. It'll remain the same next year. Mm. So they don't come back, but it comes up. So effectively they can pay the same, but their competitive balance compensation with 10 grand will go to 5, and their additional competitive balance compensation. So they've made full use of that. That's effectively Brandon Parfitt, that extra payment. So they had a 20 grand free kick. It'll go back to 10, but they'll be on the same level as all the other clubs on 278,500 plus super.
2: There's some talk that Slinsog won't be there next year as well. Now, he would be on a very good wicket
1: as well.
2: He's
1: contracted, so... Yeah,
2: may not play waffle football.
1: Yeah. Yeah. Anyway, we'll see how that plays out.
0: All right, let's talk about the grand finalists in the other game, the second semi. It was Peel Thunder defeating Claremont by 28, 13-7-85 to 8-9-57. Fifth grand final for Peel Thunder in 11 years, so it has been a very successful period for the club with the Fremantle alignment. Peel, great win. Claremont, a second chance. They'll be playing in the prelim this weekend.
1: Yeah, so they've played in a... finished top three in four of Ash Prescott's 6 years since he's come back to the club. So they've been consistently at the top of the ladder, but have been bridesmaids. And that's the danger. They lost to East Perth the last time they... Well, they lost to them once this year already, and they lost in the prelim last year. I think they're in better shape than they were. And as we know, East Perth are banged up a bit, and who knows what's going to happen with Jones. But still, East Perth, it's a fairy tale story. From where they were, where they could have, you know, they lost by, 36 points, I think, in the last game of the year. And, you know, if it had been 48, they're gone. They've stayed alive. And sometimes when luck turns your way, it turns for a while. So they're getting a good result at the moment. Anyway, that's talking about the other ones. So Claremont and Peel. Claremont were right in the game. Peel kicked... I think it was 8 consecutive goals without Claremont scoring. So Claremont went 45 minutes without a score, and then Peel went 32 minutes without a score. So that Perth and East Perth ebbed and flowed. This one ebbed and flowed, but the ebbs were bigger and took a longer to get there.
2: Well, Claremont didn't score in the last quarter. I think they're up against it with a stiff breeze down there. But when I had a look at this game, and I watched some highlights of it, John, Peel's Thunder, their skill, their forward handball, their ability to execute under pressure and then connect forward with pace, I don't think there's a team in the competition that can actually go with them. Their midfield in this particular game stacked up considerably better than their opposition. Jaron Carr with 29 touches, Tardry with 28, Banfield 20, Jeremy Sharp 20, Cal England 27, and then we dropped to Heath Melody and Bailey Rogers, 21 and 19, respectively. It's tough opposition. I don't think Claremont were that bad.
1: No.
2: But they were up for it, Peel Thunder. And I do ask the question of you guys. I heard Brad Weir on your show on Saturday morning when Subiaco were flying, absolutely flying, and I was a president at the time, the clubs were pushing for some sort of restriction to come on, or the clubs wanted more assistance themselves to try and compete. And there was a restriction imposed on Subiaco, and Peter Capes didn't take that too well. Is it time, though, the Football Commission have a look at Peel Thunder? Because
1: Their rules are very clear about where they should be.
2: Six locals played on the weekend.
1: Don't apply their own rules.
2: That was six locals.
0: Three recruits and nine Dockers.
1: 14 Dockers.
0: Sorry, 14 Dockers. Yeah, it was nine opposite to that. So I think they need to restrict the amount of recruits that they can have, Peel Thunder. Five grand finals in 11 years, is that too much? Or is that fair and equitable?
1: 100% dependent on what's happening with Fremantle. We know that. When they weren't aligned, they couldn't win a game and they finished bottom or second bottom. When they have been aligned in the last decade, they win more than their share. So that tells you that it's very effective. The primary role for the alignment is for what happens to Fremantle. And as we've seen with Fremantle this year, it's working very well with them. So you have to be wary about how you make changes, about unforeseen consequences. But the reality is they are denying opportunities to their local products because there's only six places in the team every weekend.
2: Could the commission consider asking Fremantle and Peel to rename themselves as the Fremantle Football Club?
1: Well, they could do, but I think Peel would resist that.
2: But what
1: very
2: what vigorously. What are Peel, John?
1: So, well, they're based in Mandurah, so they're not based at Coburn.
2: Yeah.
1: And they do have their local product, so they've got a very successful alignment. I'll just take you to rule, and I read this to Brad Weirer on Saturday. Rule 8, AFL Waffle Club Partnership Model. The objective is that the playing list comprises solely AFL Partner Club listed players, Dockers, and local district players. That is Peel District products. There is no room in this model for interstate recruits. They've got 9 interstate recruits. Mm. That doesn't make any sense. The rules are very clear. I don't know why the rules aren't being applied.
2: Well, that alludes to what you were saying, Matt. And that could be a simple tweak. I think, personally, I'd be happy if they could tweak that rule and get that right. Their ability to recruit with the salary cap they're given allows for a player like Tawdry to come. Look, they've got some very good players running around in the reserves system. I can tell you there's a couple of clubs looking at a couple of those players right now to come into their system. Look, Peel made it through. Claremont will live to fight another day. They're not as banged up, John, but they're going to need a lot more out of a player like Gowdery. Now, Gowdery, he teases us, doesn't he? At times he can do the miraculous and he can kick a bag of goals, but this is his time to stand up. If Jones doesn't play, Eastland will have a good game. We know Ollie will have a good game. He had a good game on the weekend against Sam Darcy. Probably got the better of him. But this is a chance now for Gowdy to really step up and provide a solid foil for Ollie Eastland.
1: Yeah, and then you don't know what happens after that, do you? There's strong motivation for both East Perth and Claremont this week because they know that Fremantle are playing on Friday night. If Fremantle get beaten, the Peel Grand Final, the Grand Final team, goes back to a maximum of 12 qualified dockers. They've got 17 qualified, so they've got to make some decisions there, and they'll have to pick lesser players. So they're immediately, if that was to happen. So the motivation for both sides on Sunday when the game is held will be very strong because they'll know the result. Their motivation is going to be strong anyway to make a Grand Final. But it may be even more so, depending on what happens with the Freo on Friday.
2: East Perth and Claremont have played off in some preliminaries, haven't they? I remember back in 2013 when Claremont were just coming off their peak. I think they finished top of the ladder. West Perth won the grand final against East Perth. That's not why I raise it. But I went to that preliminary final, and that was a ball terror of a game. And there have been a number of games since.
0: Well, only as recently as last year. It was the prelim, East Perth and Claremont.
1: That was the genuine grand final that year, Brett, I think, wasn't it? and they've had a great rivalry. Remember, 96, there was another 2-point grand final when Claremont beat them in a ripping game at Subi. 1972, they won in the rain. Yeah, they did well in the rain in the 70s, East Perth.
0: Well, East Perth do have one of the best back lines in the competition, but they're going to be under duress, I think, with Claremont's midfield. I think it's going to be won and lost there with the midfield battle. And if Claremont get enough entries, it's going to be hard for East Perth to hold up all day long.
1: Yeah. Tedesco's a massive issue, isn't he? I mean, he's been one of the form player, one of the very best of the last month or so.
2: It was interesting that it was a calf because we saw him play a terrific game the week before. I thought he was best on ground. Showed no sign of injury. Mm. And Thursday night, the team comes out and he's done a calf. So I wonder if he played through it or he heard it during the week.
1: Yeah. They lost... Well, Hamish Brayshaw was under duress for a while on Saturday as well. He dislocated a feet. It was out sideways for a while, and then they got it back in. Didn't have it strapped up towards the end. And he did some very important things, as you'd expect from another senior player.
2: His ability to be calm under pressure and then make the right decision. He had two inside 50s on the half forward line from memory. Yeah. And he took his time, he was composed, looked and did it with both feet, two within about 2 minutes of each other, left foot, right foot, picked out a target and ended up with two shots at goal for the Royals.
1: There was something, I mean, now that you're an East Perth fan, you'd probably like this, Brett, but I got on the train to go out there because it's next to a train station, and sitting in opposite me were Hamish mum and dad and Mark Brayshaw, who won multiple premierships at Claremont. They were both absolutely kitted out as though they were born and bred true blue Royals. It was pretty disappointing to see, actually. Yeah. I sort of said to him on the way, he went there, didn't recognise you with the East Perth cap and hat and scarf.
0: Yeah,
1: whatever,
0: I just had
1: socks.
0: Not great.
1: Yeah,
0: not
1: no,
0: great.
1: It's not good.
0: I was just going to say, Brett, sorry to cut you off, but just on Peel Thunder, so they have made it through to the grand final and they're playing within the rules that they've been dealt.
1: No, they're not.
0: Well, okay.
1: The rules say they can't have interstate recruits.
0: Yeah,
1: they have been allowed to have interstate recruits.
0: So. Jaron Carr, I think he's been excellent in the second half of the season. He was playing reserves football early on and comes in. He's been great. He's lifted and he's a future player for the Fremantle Dockers by the looks of it. Tobin Murray got his taste at AFL level, but he's a star of the future. Charlie Nicholls is one, so no Corey Tregenza at the moment, but he is becoming a really consistent key forward in the competition at waffle level, and I think he's going to be have a big say come grand final day. You know, the key forwards don't often kick the big goals on grand final day, but if he's a focal point, brings it to ground, and his crummers can do the work, he'll be important.
1: How is Wagner, Sport FM talent?
0: He probably didn't have his best game on the weekend, did he? Just the 16 touches, but still, you know, provides good dash, doesn't he? And gives his forwards a chance when he can run up and get those inside 50s.
1: Did he play a stopping role, or was he more free-flowing?
0: I didn't see enough of the game to watch that closely enough, that particular role that he played.
1: Some of the young players have developed well, haven't they? So that shows you that the alignment, again, is working in that sense, that players are getting better, which is your primary role for it.
2: I've been impressed with Jaron Carr all year. He did start in the reserves, but that's probably because their numbers were strong in round one and two, but I think he's had an outstanding year. He's got better as the season's gone on, and he's out of contract, which is surprising. I think he will get another...
1: As a rookie,
2: I think he would get another contract. And Sean Darcy probably looks destined again to play. He qualifies for the grand final, doesn't he?
1: He's one of the
2: seven. He looks destined to play in a waffle grand final in 2 weeks' time. I just had a look at... I was looking at East Perth. They've had a fair bit of success over the last 5 or 6 years, John. They've got the reserves team into the reserves won a grand final last year, and the reserves again are into a prelim. So I went and had a look at who's running that football club now. Bronte's been there for a number of years. He's an outstanding supporter. Brings in all his connections, and they pump a lot of money into the football club. James Sanzalone is graduated to the CEO, and of course Warren Parker was the CEO. Was the
1: footy manager?
2: Was the footy manager? He's taken the job of CEO over at Claremont. But Frank Agostino's on the board now. Frank's a former captain of the club. He's a national operations manager at Fleet Network. And you've got Jeff Bailey, who's the EGM at Westrack. They've got some heavy hitters on that board and a very staid. Of course, Tom Percy's there, and there's a couple of others. I looked at Claremont, and you've got Brian Beresford. Now, he's a premiership player with Claremont, highly intelligent man. Kepler Bradley's the football manager, been there for a long time, finished his playing career at Claremont, and has been there, I'd say, close for 10 years. Mark Hann has come onto the board. So Mark is a director of an accounting firm, former commissioner, also a captain and a premiership player. But these clubs have got excellent people involved in administrative roles and have provided stability for the football club. And it's no surprise to me that Claremont and East Perth have had some profound success.
1: You've got to be solid at the top. And if you're solid at the top, you can build elsewhere. If you're not, you see what happens at some clubs at the moment.
0: Well, for Claremont, Zach Mainwaring coming back into the side was big, wasn't it? He kicked a couple of early goals.
1: Two in the first 3 minutes.
0: Yeah, really looked
1: What about their second quarter? They had three inside 50s, Claremont, in the second quarter. Kicked two goals.
0: Mm.
1: So clearly, Peel dominated. But to have only three, that's the lowest by any team in a quarter this year. And they still managed two goals, so it could have been a lot worse than it was.
2: Yeah, Claremont don't have any significant injury, do they? Hardesty came back into this side this weekend.
1: He came in, Mainwaring came in.
2: No one.
1: Yeah, the two players that went out were for balance, Van Rooyen and Hopkins, who've been for both first-year players. Yep. They've certainly benefited from having those young stars come in and freshen them up and give them some excitement.
2: Yeah. And Gale didn't have quite the impact on this particular game. Interesting that Melody did, and that's a good test. I mean, his draft credentials have only been enhanced over the last couple of weeks, but to have a strong performance against an AFL-laden Peel Thunder can only help his cause.
0: I've just been watching Bailey Rogers in the last few weeks. He looks very sore.
1: Yeah. But he's got the Achilles issue that I think is not going away.
0: He's not moving through that midfield like he usually would.
1: But he's a bit like Slensog. He just knew where to go in the last minute.
0: Yeah, he knows where to go.
1: Day.
0: He knows how to find the footy.
1: Yeah.
0: And they get it to him. But he doesn't have that same movement as he would if he's 100%.
2: You're calling the game this week?
0: We are, yep. We'll be there, So as will a few other outlets. But, tune in to Sport FM because it's going to be a ripping game.
1: Who is Sienna's yes. most valuable player?
0: Oh, who do you think? Give one guess.
1: Well, the bloke who kicked the two. He didn't kick the goal of the year either time, but no one has kicked two, a pair of better goals this year.
0: Ding, ding, ding. You got it right. Yeah.
1: Not that hard.
2: Yeah. I just wanted to touch on Axel Rose. Axel Rose, I keep calling him. Axel Walsh. He had a terrific spoil, John, in the last quarter. It was called differently by your counterpart, but it was Axel started the last quarter at full back on Clark. And it got highlighted to me by the man I was sitting next to. Look, he's gone down there to full back. He's only there 5 minutes. But Bodil was coming in for a goal. Bodil should have kicked a goal. Clark left the goal square and led, and Bodil could have kicked it to him. Well, same token, Bodil could have had a shot. But Axel didn't follow Clark out. He went maybe 5 metres, and he waited, and he stayed. And just as well he stayed, because Bodil didn't kick through it, and he dived, got a full stretch on it, and forced it through for a point. And it was very crafty football. People would say that's just a spoil. When I saw Clark take off, he decided he nearly went, but he didn't. He thought he read the play beautifully, and
1: it's a risk,
2: a chance went
1: risk
2: missing.
1: Reward, isn't it? Because Clark could get the uncontested 20 out and dob it, and that's the game. But you know, some people have brains early in the piece.
2: Yeah.
0: Let's clear our final break and we'll wrap things up on the other side. We'll get to any messages that we may have missed so far. And we'll preview the prelim final to come, give our tips before we say goodbye here on Waffle World Tonight. Back after this.
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8: 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Claremont and East Perth battling it out for a spot in the decider. Will the Tigers extract revenge for last year's preliminary final? Or does the Royals' stunning September run continue? 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

0: Welcome back to Waffle World. Time to wrap things up.
1: Before we get it, just one other thing that I don't like about footy, and there's been a few of them tonight.
0: Yep.
1: I don't like the blue card. Don't like that one bit at all. I mean, that Scott Jones has a chance to get off tomorrow night, which means that no crime has been committed. He was forced to go off for 15 minutes because an umpire, in a split second, makes a decision that this bloke, because the other player is injured, he goes off. I don't like it at all. I don't think it's reliable. Why wasn't... I understand why Parfitt wasn't sent off, because there wasn't a concussion test on the bloke that he got, Jaden Peak. But I don't like it. And I think it doesn't do anything for the game. I mean, Dean goes off for the whole game and he comes back after 15. So it's unreliable already. I mean, it's either all or nothing, surely, if you're going to do it. Mm. But as it was, hard to make a decision in that split second from an umpire. Why does he get sent off?
2: They don't use the blue card in the AFL, do they?
1: No. It's barely been used this year at all. Yeah. I go back to the 2005 grand final. Brad Dodd, who's now the footy manager at Perth, was sent off in a grand final. He got reported twice. And under the rules of the time, if you get two reports, automatic send-off. He didn't do the second offence. It was a mistake. The umpire had mistaken identity. So the team loses a player because of that. And I didn't like it before. Don't like it. Haven't liked it since, and like it even less now.
2: Sprigg was sent off with a blue card earlier in the year against East Fremantle. Smart had to go off for a scat test.
1: Right.
2: Smart didn't have concussion and went back on, and Sprigg went on, but he did get suspended from it. So it has been used this year.
0: Yeah, it has. It was actually quite funny. We saw two clear-cut reports on the weekend, and it's something we haven't
1: seen
0: too
1: reports,
0: much.
1: Match almost unheard of.
0: Yeah, this season, at least on Sport FM.
1: And both, one of them's already been thrown out, and the other one could get thrown out.
0: Yeah, I don't like the outcome-based stuff. I think it's just the unfortunate part of the game. Such is the nature of the game that at times two players collide and one comes off second best. And I don't know if suspending a player actually changes behaviour.
1: No, you're still going to compete as hard next time.
0: So what does it really do?
2: What we have seen over the last couple of weeks, though, is the better umpires are umpiring. And the umpiring, I think, has been really good. They've let a lot more go. They don't pay as many of those...
1: My God,
2: Tiggy Touchwood free kicks.
1: How many should... What's happened to you in your life? Have you got married? So you're barracking for East Perth and you reckon the umpires are going well.
2: Don't mention that word, John. There's go to Italy in a few weeks and you'll think something special is happening.
0: A few on Scott Jones. And it's right. I mean, the blue card is such a grey area. Mm. It should be the grey card. A blue card infers the player has done something wrong. Isn't that what the tribunal is for?
1: Correct. So guilt has been attributed to him before it's determined.
0: Jeremy off the text line, gents, Jones cannot possibly get less than 2 weeks, let alone some justifying him getting off. The decision will give a fair indication if the Waffle are trying very hard to get East Perth a flag. I don't know about that. As a West Perth supporter, I have seen our players get 2+ weeks for way less than what he did.
1: The thing about going to tribunal is that you get a better hearing. Yeah. Yeah. So you can put your case, you can put video up. I'm sure they'll do that. They'll go step by step and frame by frame. So I won't be surprised if he gets off.
0: Just on East Perth as well, we've mentioned a number of players tonight. Andre Galuni, I just wanted to mention him. I think he is so composed at the level for playing only a handful of games, now 5 league games. He looks composed and just at the level already.
2: Started on a wing on the weekend and had an impact immediately.
0: Yeah, really like watching him play. Okay, a few more off the text line to get to. Rod, very harsh on Peel. One, I hope whoever wins the prelim wins the grand final so we can have 6 premiers in 6 years. Pre-finals, nothing on the Waffle in the newspaper. Peel Thunder, most expensive functions in the league. And not too many guests, most expensive bar.
1: Yes. So that's not on Rod's premiership ladder.
2: Well,
1: down the bottom of the ladder.
2: It is expensive there. But a burger and a beer cost you about $35. It's not cheap.
0: Yeah,
2: anyway, Rod, get to Revo this week.
0: Yeah, I'm sure he will be a big Waffle man. Peel was quasi AFL level. Claremont just good Waffle level. Game was never really that compelling for that reason. The other game was a classic, says one listener.
1: Yep, spot on.
0: A couple more. Let's get to. Gentlemen, as much as I'd like a fifth flag season for East Perth, I think they'd they played their grand final on Saturday, considering the number of banged up players. If they manage to beat Claremont, then that team have such a strong belief in Ross's tactics and confidence, belief and unity that should be a benchmark for other clubs, especially West Perth. Regards, Dino. In North Perth.
1: The special sauce is special for a reason. It's very hard to replicate.
2: Just on Ross McQueen, he is as cool as a cucumber. Mm. I don't think I've ever seen a league coach be so cool. He walked down the grandstand, very similar actually, walked down past me in the grandstand three-quarter time. The quarter would have, the break would have already been 5 or 6 minutes in. I was surprised that he came down so late. And he saw a West Perth administrator in the grandstand, stopped and had a 10-second conversation with him and kept moving. I thought, that's very polite of him.
0: Very calm demeanour. Yeah,
2: came back up and came back into the grandstand, said hello to a couple of people as he went past. No sweat on him, no aggro, very calm, and clearly it resonates with the players.
1: He won 6 flags at Claremont at Colts and Reserves level, and he could well be in his 3rd grand final in a row for East Perth. So success follows. Worked it out. I actually called it. I was at the end of the game as he was walking down, and obviously the crowd was exciting in the grandstand. The same thing. Yeah. He stopped 2 or 3 times just to say good day, or someone shook his hands, and no urgency, no real excitement, just a calm head. And he's obviously knows what he's doing.
2: He's got a good guy on the boundary there, Michael Pratt.
1: Yeah,
2: Michael Pratt could be a league coach at a waffle club.
1: Been at West Perth. Been at just about every other club.
2: He's been at Peel. He's been at Perth. He's now at East Perth. He was the State 18s coach. Yeah. Highly regarded. Talking to some East Perth people on the weekend. Highly regarded in football system.
0: Some smart minds around the waffle. Does Jones' record count for anything? Asks
1: no,
0: one listener.
1: No, but you can use it as a... If you're found guilty, you can use it in mitigation, but I don't think the critical thing for him is if he gets 2 weeks... and can't win it. They may well go to appeal too, because there's so much at stake. But 1 week's, miss the prelim, it might be your season. 2 weeks would certainly be your season. So if they say we'll take it from 4 to 3, what's it matter?
0: All right, Claremont East Perth coming up on Sunday. Why is the game on Sunday, by the way, compared to Saturday?
1: Don't know.
2: I would have.
1: Well, it's AFL's, but AFL's Saturday night, isn't it?
2: Yeah, but still, it's probably a 4:35 game.
1: Amateur allowing a bit of room for some amateur finals, perhaps?
2: Yeah, there is amateur football on the weekend, actually. It's a good point.
1: There are some lower-level grand finals.
2: There's a B-grade grand final up at Arena Joondalup, actually, HIF, Health Insurance Oval.
1: Claremont Oval have got finals, grand finals. Yep, yep. Joondalup have got grand finals.
2: Well,
1: so
2: you know where I'll be on Saturday, then. It's going to be a cracking game. I just think Claremont aren't as banged up. East Perth have had a miraculous season to keep putting it out there. I'd just be surprised. They'll probably lose Jones on the weekend. I think they'll put a really strong account up of themselves. But I think Claremont just might get the job done.
0: I think Claremont too. I'm leaning Claremont for the reasons I've mentioned throughout the show. I think Scott Jones will be too big of a loss, as good as Quecken and Walsh looked on the weekend. They did their thing, but Ollie Eastland presents a far greater challenge, and then that midfield depth of Claremont will be just too strong. I think they'll provide their forwards with enough entries to put the East Perth back line under too much pressure, and Tigers for me.
1: Their self-belief is extraordinary. So winning with two desperate last 2 minutes in two finals in a row, but I think you're right. I think gravity catches up eventually, and Claremont have got more fit players, and their best footy is pretty good. I mean, at times this year they've been outstanding, and they were ordinary last year. They're a better side this year. They're playing better. I think they'll win it.
0: All right. Well, that was Waffle World for your Monday evening. Don't forget to tune in on Wednesday night and tune in to us on Sunday for Claremont East Perth, the prelim final winner to advance to take on Peel at Optus Stadium. Boys, thank you tonight. Thank you to all of our listeners. Thanks to everyone who has helped us out here on the show as well. We'll be back next Monday, but continue to stay tuned on Sport FM.
1: Sandover Medal.
0: Sandover Medal. Yes, next Monday. Sandover Medal night. Can't wait. Who's your tip?
1: Jack Cleaver.
0: Brett?
2: Well, I've been on Sharp all year, but I heard you talk about this, and I've had a good look at his numbers. I think Steph Gyro might be well up there.
0: Oh. Yeah,
2: he's got pace, he's got dash, he kicks goals, he's consistent, he's had a good season.
0: Yep, I like that. I'm going to stick with Sharp because I just think he's had too many three votes, but he'll tail off at the end, so we'll see how he holds up. All right, thanks for your company tonight. 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
1: Taking a final check of the roads this evening. The crash is clear through West Perth. Mitchell Freeway is reopened southbound at Graham Farmer Freeway. It's a little heavy on the approach for the moment. That's due to another broken down truck in Burswood. Great Eastern Highway eastbound before Graham Farmer Freeway affecting the centre lane with residual traffic still on the freeway and Northbridge Tunnel eastbound. And the police incident has cleared in Joondalup. Mitchell Freeway southbound after Burns Beach Road with traffic slowly recovering for now. For children, fighting cancer is one thing. 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Station sponsor. It's Dylan. That's the latest traffic on 91.3 Sport FM.
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8: Today's guest on Great Sporting Lives played 325 AFL games with both Brisbane and the Western Bulldogs. He won three premierships with the Lions, was twice their best and fairest, a four-time All-Australian, and in 2001 he was accorded the sport's highest honour when he was named the Brownlow Medalist. Jason Akamanis, welcome to Great Sporting Lives.
9: Yes, what a career it was.
8: It was. We've got a fair bit to unpack, Jason. Born in Mildura, country Victoria, back in February 1977. How old were you when you made the move with the family to Queensland?
9: My mum moved us back because she's from Brisbane, and she moved back in, was 1985, so I would have been eight. So eight going on nine. I remember I played the first proper age group when I came here, because in Mildura, we didn't actually start till under 11, so I was sort of 7 or 8. And then I came up here, obviously. I was good at footy. It was a bit easier when I came up here than rugby league, rugby union. So my mum brought us back, and then I just started playing for a club at that stage. A huge club. Biggest club in Queensland called Main.
8: Hmm. Did you play other sports as a kid growing up?
9: Yeah, I played lots of sports, but it was mainly athletics where I was really good at. And my mum got me in athletics because you could start at five, so I started there. And then the footy, obviously I was very quick, which helped. And then I'd always win the sports days at school and stuff. Played lots of sports, mainly at school. You know, I just did basketball and didn't really do any golf or anything. Well, I had no money for that. But then we had, we just love my basketball. I think I generally played most of the time, just pick up games, muck around games at school. But everything that was club land, that was all footy.
8: And how did the move to the Brisbane Bears come about?
9: Well, in sort of 93, I was a 16-year-old, and I've made the under-17s state side, which I'd done in the under-12s when we went to Darwin. We went to Adelaide in the Barossa Valley, played there, played our last game of that round, at that carnival in 93 against WA. I think we won from memory, but I was best on ground at Footy Park. And sort of funny, because Footy Park for me was always a great ground. I always played some of the best footy there. So the Bears at that stage, they gave me a ring and they said, listen, we like what we see. Can you come do the pre-season with us? So I did the whole pre-season, just the skill days, which under Wolsey were pretty brutal anyway, without all the running component and the weights. And then I'd go to school. And then the next year, which was 94, they gave me a season pass for me, my mum Shana, and my brother Rory. So the three of us would go to the games. And then for the second year in a row, I went and made the under-17s team again, and I just had a great carnival. I mean, I was all Australian at carnival. Pretty much most of the guys in that team went on to the AFL on some list. Obviously, I think pick one was Jeff Wider that year. I didn't have to worry. They had a local selection back then, a lot of the academy picks these days. So they got myself, Michael Voss, Clark Keating, a guy called Brent Green, who's no longer with us. But those guys were in that group, very good group. Clint Bizzle, those kind of guys. All of us came through. Hamish Simpson in that under-12s team, and five of those guys out of that team went on to play in the AFL.
8: You arrived at a Brisbane team that hadn't really had any success. In fact, they'd been in the comp for 8 or 9 years, hadn't actually made the finals. What was the mood like around the Bears at that time?
9: It's quite funny because right at the end, with about 8 games to go, Robert Wall said he's leaving. And I think a lot of guys are pretty happy with that. They had Wallsey for many years. Wallsey's a pretty tough kind of operator. Like, he's old school. I mean, he was just a smaller clone of Barassi, really. And so what happened from there is we went on to win the next 7 out of 8 games, played really well, and stuck into finals in, I think, Collingwood had to win 1 game out of the last 5 or something, and they didn't do that. So we snuck in. We actually played Carlton that year, and I was still in year 12. I remember going, I was at on an athletic scholarship at a place called Nudgee College, and we stuck in there. We're the only ones to get within probably 60 points of Carlton. We're a really good team. But back then it was first versus eighth, so we missed out and we lost by 13 points. But it had a lot of good signs in there.
8: Were you surprised that the way the club finished that season, that they still let Walls go?
9: Not really, no. Walls, he ended up taking a job at Richmond, and then we ended up getting John Northey, who at that stage had been pretty successful down in Melbourne. So it was almost a case swap. I think he was at Richmond at that stage. So, yeah, it was really, really kind of strange to swap coaches. It doesn't really happen that much. But Wallsey was always keen to get back to Melbourne and to do a bit of work down there. I don't know if he thought he would coach again, but he said he knew it would get out. So that's what he did. And that was that. Sorry about the noise in the background. We basically were lucky enough to get John. And John had us for nearly 4 years. We probably, under John, the next year we were in third. Made a prelim final, and then the following year we just scraped into the eighth, came eighth, and then in his last year where he got sacked with about 7 rounds to go, we were coming last. And so I think we had Roger Merritt for about those last 7 games. Roger was really keen on taking the senior job and nearly got it, but somehow they convinced Lee Matthews, who at the time was just in the media, finished up at Collingwood 95, and he said no twice, which a lot of people don't know, but saying no twice was okay because he looked at the list and he said, that's not that bad. And, the rest is history. Got us going in 99 in another prelim and didn't quite get there against North Melbourne. And 2000, we finished fifth, made the finals, but still not quite there. And then 2001, it all kind of turned around round 10. We won the next 16 games straight.
8: Well, talk about that sort of, or that era in a moment, but let's wind the clock right back to the start for you. Round 4, 95, you've already mentioned Carlton, they were a pretty tough team. You played them on debut at the Gabba. You had 19 disposals, you kicked a goal. Carlton, as you mentioned, had a dominant season. They beat you by 37 points. But what are your memories of your AFL debut for Brisbane?
9: Yeah, I remember the coach tells you, which Wolsey did tell me, but I actually got tipped off by a runner at the stage. He was a great fellow. We all loved him. And Rob Dixon was our runner. He unfortunately passed away in that accident in South Africa with his kids, and his wife survived. But back then he said, look, you didn't hear it from me. And he said, listen, I'll just get out of this room. What we'll do is we'll get, he's going to go on, this guy's going to write for Carlton, Scott Camporeale. He was 21 at that day, so I was 18, so he's a few years older than me. And playing with Scott was interesting because it was a really hot day and Scotty had a bad case of the flu and he had to go off probably halfway through the first quarter. And back then you went off, you pretty much never came back on. So I played the rest of the game on Brad Pearce, who had the man bum, kicked a good goal, probably the most touches I had for a good couple of years, probably till the next year, where I had sort of 5 goals and 20 touches. So it took a while to get back there, but it was on the wing. It was a good start and ended up playing 17 games that year and playing against Carlton that day. I mean, I just remember the calmness of the group. You know, you had Diesel Williams, I remember, just as cool as you like, hitting a nice pass to Stix Kernahan, and he went back, kicked the goal. I was in awe of how good they were, and so I should, because they went on to be the best team in the comp that year.
8: You mentioned Robert Walls was a hard taskmaster. How did you find John Northey when he came up to take over the reins?
9: Oh, John Northey was softy compared to him. I mean, you know, I think the safest way to explain Woolsey versus, say, John Northey is Woolsey was very strategic, and he had zones, and he invented that. He invented lots of stuff. He's quite a good thinker of the game, Woolsey. Why he made a great commentator. But John, the problem with John was, like, we train all week, you know, hours of training for this game plan. We go out on the weekend, and then quarter time it wasn't working. He said, we're going to change it. And that really was okay, I suppose. But, you know, when your plan A is not working, sometimes you've got to realise, well, why isn't plan A working, and can we do it better? I mean, Lee Matthews, everyone knew our game plan. He would say, it's nothing wrong with the game plan, boys, you're just not playing it well enough. So that were the two big differences where I wouldn't say Walsey was more stubborn, but he certainly backed us in. John would back us in as well, but he would change the game plan, which got a lot of players offside. And then in the end, I mean, he lost the players, and the players are very divided. So that was the easiest way to explain the difference between the two.
8: In his first season, as you mentioned, you finished the home and away season in third spot. Qualifying final at the Gabba was a thriller. You beat Essendon by a point. You head straight into a preliminary final down at the MCG against North Melbourne. Preliminary final, you're in the mix there to win a flag. What was the mood like when the team went down there to play in a prelim?
9: Yeah, North Melbourne in that era, probably to maybe even as late as 99, 2000, maybe even 2001, were really a bogey side for us. They match up well. Dennis Pagan was always a tough guy to, you know, play against. His teams were interesting because there'd be a guy forward of the ball, and they wouldn't handball to him, but they'd kick it. And so he a very, very different game plan. And John and say someone like Dennis Pagan. Dennis was able to, like, he would tag good defenders. Like, he would do stuff like that, which is not really done that often, but he certainly would do things like that. And I think we lost Blackie with a fractured cheekbone. He was only young at that stage. And, you know, we just couldn't really recover. I mean, back then, you need everyone firing, and we just didn't have the cattle to, one, finish the game, and two, play well enough. But North Melbourne, you know, the good thing about that was North Melbourne, if you're going to get beaten, you might as well get beaten by the team that goes on and wins the flag. And that happened the first 2 years of those final series. And they had Carlton the first year and, of course, North Melbourne. So it was good and bad. I mean, in the end, you can only do so much. But they were, I mean, they won 96 and 99, and they were in that many prelim finals. I mean, they were an amazing team back then.
8: So the end of that season, Brisbane Bears amalgamate with Fitzroy to become the Brisbane Lions. How did the playing group actually feel about that merger?

0: some reasons. They generally were injury, actually, and just not able to really fire up in Brisbane. So as good as that seven would have been and coming into the mix, it's still staggering to think that the Fitzroy had $2.1 million in debt. And you think about, I think, one stage in the last 20 years, I think Port Adelaide were $9.9 million in debt. I think Brisbane were $12 million in debt when Leppert was coaching. So it just shows you the power and the difference between the eras with TV rights. And, of course, the AFL wouldn't let the TV rights fall over because the club folded. So for us to get, Fitzroy, it's a miracle it still happened. I mean, you think back, they had Melbourne Hawthorn trying to merge, and then they stopped that, and North Melbourne and Melbourne and you name it. And the members, to their credit of those clubs, stuck fat and worked their way through it, and all of them have become great clubs. And for us, to get Fitzroy, a bit like Sydney, I mean, it's very unusual. It was a bit sad in one way, but for us it was great. We go to Melbourne and second home, we'd have far greater supporters than we did as the Bears, that's for sure.
1: So you felt in the subsequent years that you had a large contingent of the old Fitzroy fans that were behind you, even though they had to wait for you to travel to Melbourne. They couldn't see your legitimate home games in Queensland, but you felt that there was a little bit of passion there from them still?
0: Definitely. I mean, that group has grown. I mean, not, of course, they didn't all come. There's still some people that never came, that disgruntled. But then by the time the premierships come around, they all, as they do, time heals all wounds, and they just jump back on, and they were there. They were supporting us all the way through the final series, particularly in Melbourne. And, we started to see a lot of people coming up for finals and games, and you still see that now from Melbourne, who are big Fitzroy fans. So, it's okay. It's good. It's good and it's bad. But Fitzroy will probably, probably now they might survive, but back then it was just struggle town. Those Melbourne clubs, there was probably too many Melbourne clubs anyway, so the AFL did what it had to do, and unfortunately Fitzroy, for the good of everyone in the Lions, they had to move, and in the end we were quite lucky. But yeah, we see it every time we get in there, even now, like the players who go down there now know. Any game, any time of the year in Melbourne, it's far better supported than anywhere else outside of the Gabba, so it's pretty cool.
1: You mentioned a while ago about the end of John Northey's tenure. 97, you finished in the eighth. You bowed out in the first week. But then 98, it bottomed out. You won four games. You finished with the wooden spoon, as you mentioned. Northey was sacked with eight rounds to go. Roger Merritt came in. What was the reasoning in your mind for such a dramatic turnaround and a fall from being a finals team to winning just four games in 98?
0: Yeah, it was certainly player-driven. I mean, the players by then had really seen and not been very happy with John for lots of different reasons. I mean, when you're a coach, it's quite complex. You've always got players who are playing for you. The real art is those ones that and they happen even with good coaches who aren't really on board. You're not feeling the love or whatever. There's always seven or eight of them on a list. And that's really the key. But John had very little support. And once you get the divided groups, so we had a lot of senior experienced players who played in the AFL for a long time, and they really drove the wedge between John and the group. I was young at that stage. John lost me. My mum passed away in 97. She was 41. I played a game that week in Perth, and we nearly won to kick some good goals and come off the ground, and John, after the game, he just gave me a spray. He said, "And you said you wanted to play." I was like, "Of course." For me, footy was the only thing that could take my mind off, all the crap that I had to deal with. Your only parent at that stage passed away. So it was pretty tough week. And from that moment on, man, I couldn't stand the bloke. So that's just me. But they're not all as strong as that. And I'm sure that, the dislike that I had from him was extremely personal, but that's just such a dumb thing to do. And, the lack of support for me, and you can imagine if it was like that with just me, then there'll be a bunch of other guys going through that. And I think at the time, in John's fairness, his wife at the time was giving him a whole lot of grief just with the carry-on, and he had a few personal things going on, which I don't think he's ever really... not a lot of people would know about, and I think that all those factors and he's sort of lacking of just a stable game plan and should have been a destination club. getting players to go to Brisbane was pretty tough, even in those eras. So, you know, you had to do a lot of things right. John just

0: just wasn't doing those things.
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1: Well, Jason, as you mentioned, Roger Merritt would have loved the job, but in the end, it went to Lee Matthews, regarded by a lot of people as the greatest player to have played the game. He'd won a premiership, the drought-breaking premiership in 1990 at Collingwood as coach. What was the reaction like amongst the playing group when you were told that Lee Matthews was the man that was going to come up and head things up?
0: Well, there's two parts of that, because I think Alan Piper, who was still the chairman at that stage, he said to Andrew Ireland, who was our CEO, he said, give me a reason why I shouldn't hire Roger Merritt. And he said, because he's not good enough. And, you know, Andrew Ireland became probably even stronger in his resolve to try and get Lee over the line. He got Lee over the line. I met Lee once before that when he was doing commentary. We played a game in 97 against Fremantle in South Africa, pre-season. Anyway, I met Lee then briefly. And I'll never forget, like, I was pretty excited, like most players are. Lee Matthews was a legend even then, you know. And it was, he came in, we had the old stand there underneath the old social club, which isn't there anymore. But he walked past the room, but as he walked past, he caught a glimpse in and saw I was sitting there. He came back, came in, shook my hand. Well, that was pretty cool. And I think Lee, at that stage, to the playing group, they said, you just tell us what to do. You tell us how high to jump and we'll jump. And Lee, to his credit, I mean, he looked at the list and the list looked pretty good, but he took myself, Justin Lepage, Darryl White, and Chris Johnson from pretty much forwards to defenders. And Maxie Kennedy played a bit of centre-half back, but I became All-Australian that year, so did Lepper. We won the best and fairest. Like, you know, that's it shows the difference between probably even Lee now and say the current line coach with Chris Fagan, because Lee would throw the magnets around. Even when we were up and running, you know, flying, and we weren't winning. He'd say, okay, you've got to tag Chris Jones, you've got to tag Ben Cousins, and I want you to take him out of the game. So, you know, that kind of, that was the attitude. And Lee said, look, I think our scoring's really good. We seem to score quite easily. But he said the defensive side is where we need to work on. I think Lee just loved us to be, one, he loved our skin folds to be low, which is always the case. I mean, I say this all the time, but every coach that's ever coached, they always bang on. They're very stringent on things that they're never good at. Like Paul Roos, you know, he was the loosest player ever, but his teams were like just hard tagging, shut down. Lee always shut down roles. Six of them a week. And this is the irony. So Lee was fanatical about skin folds, and he was fanatical about defensive pressure, and particularly tackling. And tackling back then, you know, was all about tackling and dumping. We needed to get 80% every week, every time. I think we only lost one game in that whole era with Lee when our tackling pressure was over 80%, which is 80% made. And once you get, the, you know, 4 out of 5, 8 out of 10, I mean, yeah, well, 9 out of 10, you're flying. So that was Lee's big thing. And, you know, it took a few years for it all to come together because the scoring was pretty good, even in that era. The defensive side, though, we went from bottom to pretty much top four every year. And that's the biggest difference I noticed with Lee.
1: Throughout that era, it was an astounding midfield. I mean, there was yourself, Voss, Black, Lappin, the likes of Ashcroft and Hart rolling through the midfield. How did you actually structure that as to who would be in the midfield, on the ball, around the action, when you had so many players that could so brilliantly fulfil that role?
0: Yeah, it's a tough one because Lee would decide who would start, who would be first change. And I think that evolved over many years because I was playing defence pretty much most of 99, but Lee had what he would do, and no one really picked up on it. So halfway through the third, I'd be in the back pocket, and he put me on the, in the midfield, and all of a sudden I'd kick a few goals, and he could see my running and carry and creativity and ball use was of an advantage. So, you know, eventually over those years, I mean, Blackie was still quite young. Bossy was the dominant midfielder in the comp anyway. He was one of the best going around, and so he would be the mainstay. Nigel sort of grew into an unbelievably running midfield. I mean, Nigel had a lot of issues off the field with food and allergies and all kinds of stuff. So it took us a couple of years, you know, with a lot of tests. Nigel will have more tests than anyone, I reckon. And they eventually found out, I mean, he could be allergic to the paint on the wall. It's quite amazing. So once we fixed his diet, he can only have, like, blue, I think it was Powerade back then, that's all he could stomach without getting any reaction or getting sick. He could have plain rice, he could have plain chicken, and that's it. So once we got Nigel under control, Blackie had matured, I was starting to play more times in the time in the midfield. So by the time 2001 came, I should say, I was 24, coming right into my prime. Blackie's a couple of years younger, Voss is a couple of years older, so, you know, Voss is 26, and Nigel's a year older, so you've got these very good players all of a sudden maturing at the right time and be able to all start in the midfield. And Lee would move only really Nigel and myself around if needed. Generally, Blackie couldn't play many other roles because he's a mozzie, so we just put him in the midfield and say run all the time, and he pretty much did that his whole career. Just go and hunt the ball. Bossy the same. Bossy would go forward for a rest. The only other times was Brad Scott would tag or Sean Hart would tag. By then, you know, we have young Desi Headland coming in on a wing, you know, and pitching. You got Lou Power. So Marcus Ascoff eventually was getting a lot older and probably not playing the minutes in the midfield. So he would go to halfback flank and he would play tagging roles every week and would do a fantastic job. No one ever get a touch on Choppers. So that's the kind of, it was a more of an evolution than it didn't really start in 99, but it certainly, like 2 years later, 2001, he had the mix right and the players were playing better footy, and of course they're all moving into their prime.
1: In the Matthews first season, 99, you finished third. You went down to North Melbourne in the preliminary final. You made the semis again in his second year. It meant once again for a period of time there, you were really in the mix for a premiership but just falling short. Was there a feeling of frustration amongst you all that you were getting close but not close enough?
0: Oh, definitely, definitely. I mean, 2000 was a famous year because Daniel Bradshaw, just before one of the finals, which Lee really couldn't understand because he's all footy, everything. He didn't play because his first child was born, so he left like on the Friday before, so we had to replace him, and he wasn't easy to replace, let me tell you. So I think when you look at it, well, yeah, we're frustrated, but, I mean, you're playing in prelim finals. When I played in nine in my career. I mean, that you're in nine good teams. Prelim finals, you're always in a good side. And you know you're a good side. It's going okay. 2000 is a bit of a in-between nothing year. We had a few injuries and the second year and still try to find the right mix. And even early in 2001, I think after round eight, we were 4-4. So we weren't dominating as well as we'd like. We started to get a bit of heat on the press, I remember, just after sort of that round seven or eight. And Jason Dunstall said, you know, the biggest disappointment this year has been Brisbane. I mean, he had a peg for sort of top, probably top four. And, yeah, it was true. We got badly beaten by Carlton. We come back home in round nine. We play Adelaide. It was a great game. And we lost that game by 5 points. It was one of the best games we've ever seen. Darren Jarvin was on fire, kicking them left and right, feel like I would. It was just magic. And then the next week we had to play Essendon, who at that stage had lost one game the year before and hadn't lost a game coming into 2001. So they were definitely the powerhouse. You had North Melbourne, who won in 99, you know, still there and thereabouts. Amazing, strong culture, good list. We started to win against those teams, and then all of a sudden that run really started. We beat Essendon, which was an upset, by 20 points at the Gabba. We always matched up well against Essendon all the way through my career. So they were never a bogey side. We'd win some, they'd win some, you know, but we always had good challenges. And then, yeah, we went and played, I think it was Fremantle over there in the West, and we beat them, rainy day. And from that moment on, you know, all of a sudden, our game plan, our get it forward, our stoppages, just moving on, getting on, kicking on, put the pressure on the defence, just started to work, and everyone was just, oh my God, it just clicked.
1: Brisbane, primarily a rugby league stronghold. Australian football not as popular up there. But you were so readily identifiable. You had the peroxide hair, the black goatee. Did you tend to get more attention around town than your teammates just by, well, that you're an entertainer. You do the handstands after a win and the likes. How important was that in your mindset, to be an entertainer, to really get people on side at games?
0: Yeah, I tell people that when I came to Brisbane, like, Aussie rules is actually quite a big sport, but you wouldn't know it if you lived here, mainly because of the media at the time. Like, back then, we'd be maybe six on the bulletin, you know, soccer was in front of us. It wasn't really us. It was the media portraying us as, you know, a few little stories here and there. So it was a little bit of a furphy. Down the Gold Coast, which has always been the strongest region in Queensland because a lot of Victorian parents moved there and, of course, their kids passed rules. So coming to 99, I was always one to stand out. I think the first game I had out of Mohawk, so that's how I was standing out. I think in under 12s, I wore a white T-shirt underneath my jumper so they could spot me a bit quicker. So, you know, I was always in that mindset. Anyway, I saw Adam Huskis, who was on our list at that stage for a few years, and I just couldn't take my eyes on him. He had blonde hair. I said, that's what I'm going to do. So in the preseason, I was on the outer 99, right before round one, decided to do it. So I dyed the hair blonde. Didn't look real flash, but I did it. And I was really worried. Lee came over, and at that stage, his hair, he stopped dyeing it. It's gone grey. And he said, oh, terrific, your hair looks like mine. I'm like, oh, wonderful. So he sort of gave me the tick of approval. And ever since then, you know, the handstand started in 99, sort of probably a few rounds in after seeing Ronnie Burns do cartwheel down in Geelong and playing against Ronnie and doing it after that game. So that's how it sort of progressed. But for me, the big progression came after the Brownlow year. Like 2001, we win a Brownlow medalist. Next year, like you got to understand that the only one doing media 99, 2000 and 2001 was Lee Matthews. You'd see the odd player here and there, you know, Bossy do a story or Mitchie do a story, but there were never official roles. And by the time 2002 rolled around, I had a job with Triple M. I was on Triple M radio twice a week during the footy season. I had my own column during the winter in footy season with the Courier Mail. And then I walked in to get sacked from Channel 10. They had a new CEO, Robert Osmothley's name was. He rang me up because I was doing sort of celebrity tips for the AFL. at the stages, he brought me into Sackman. And we got on so well, I walked out with my own show. So I'm doing radio, I'm doing my own TV show called Queensland Rules, and then I'm doing, of course, the column. So, man, that all changed. And Lee really struggled with that. But eventually Lee could see this unbelievable surge in crowd numbers, and we're on back page more often than not. We're getting stories, we're getting on the news. By the time 2003 rolled around, you had Lee, myself, but then you had Alistair Lynch, Michael Voss and Justin Lepage all on radio, all doing columns, all on TV. And that was a really big progression. And it was, to Lee's credit, you know, he didn't like it early because he liked to control the narrative, but he also realised, hang on, this is not Melbourne. This is Queensland where you need to, you know, be talking about your sport. And he could see the benefit from particularly on game day. Like, we went from 12,500 in 95 to 33,500 by the time we were in our prime. So you could see it building, not just the winning absolutely help, but, you know, all the other stuff that myself and the other boys were doing to help him really did ease the burden. I think in the end he actually enjoyed the whole process because it helped everyone and the team.
1: Let's look at that 2001 season. First of all, let's look at it individually. You were best on ground in the preliminary final when you thumped Richmond by nearly 70 points up at the Gabba. And within 48 hours of that win, you receive the game's highest honour. You recorded the Brownlow medal, two votes to Andrew McLeod, and then your captain, Michael Voss, finished third. You were named in the All-Australian team for the second time. You narrowly missed out on the best and fairest, which was shared by Black and Voss. Where do you rate that season, leaving out the premiership and the likes, but as a player, where do you rate the 2001 season in regard to personal performance against other seasons that you played?
0: I think the first half of that year was the best half of year. I think the full year, probably 2004, was very good. 2005 was good as well. But 2001, like we at that stage, and I think I got a few three voters, even in a couple of close games we'd lost it in the season. So I was able to get a lot of three-pointers, and that really was the key. And I say this and people think I'm joking, but I carried the whole midfield as much as I could in that first half of the year. The other boys were getting tagged or injured or coming back or they weren't really firing. And by the second half of the year, you know, Blackie and Vossie started to really, really find their groove, and Nigel Lapp and the rest of the team just started to play their part. But then, you know, for me, at the end of the year, I was a bit gassed a bit, but I was still playing some good footy. I think the last three voters was the second last round against Geelong and Geelong, so it wasn't like I was playing that bad either. So best on ground in the prelim. All of a sudden, it's the 24th of September. I'm born on the 24th of February. I'm 24 years of age. It's just all happening. I go in there, and at that stage, people don't realise, but September 11th had just happened, and Ansett, who we'd all fly, they went under. So we actually didn't even have someone to fly us down for the grand final. So it was good on the Monday just to be able to wear the club suit. And I went to the Gabba, got a free feed, and then when people ask me, they say, were you surprised you won? I was sort of our leading vote-getter in 99. I thought the year I had, I'd be a chance. I wouldn't say I was expecting to win. That's not true. But I thought I'd be right up there. And as it turns out, I was really right up there. And Andrew McLeod, it's funny, because that last game he played in that particular year, he had 35 touches and kicked a goal. He didn't even get a vote because they lost. So it's very funny, the Brownlow. But you've got to have a lot of things go right. Kicked a lot of goals in the last quarter. Blonde hair, handstands and all the carry-on. But I never spoke to umpires disparagingly back then. I wouldn't talk to them at all. So in the end, it worked in my favour, and I was able to get the Brownlow. Vossie actually finished third, and then he finished third a couple of years later. Like he nearly won a black. He missed out on another Brownlow by one vote. So she's a crazy system.
1: So you're heading into a grand final, your first one, and you've won a Brownlow medal. How big's the distraction? Because there's all this media focus when you win the Brownlow medal or awarded it on a Monday night, and all of a sudden you're playing a grand final on Saturday, the most important game at that stage of your career. Was it a distraction the next few days after winning the Brownlow?
0: No, not really. It's actually kind of good that I was playing in the grand final, because I would have just gone, probably got drunk and had to do a lot of media, and I didn't have to do any of that stuff that really, the club said, no, you can do one lot of media when everyone does it. I think it's on a Tuesday or Thursday. You do that and that's it.
11: And so for me, it was good to, you know, win it. It still never sinks in to many months later anyway. And the next day, the boys were pretty happy, don't get me wrong, but it was like, well, I can't be drinking my own bathwater. I mean, I was going to go play a grand final. But I think the thing that happened from that moment on, and I say this to people all the time, is that all of a sudden the expectations are much higher. Everything you do, you never had a bad, you're never supposed to have a bad game, you can't be injured, you've got to be 100%. The standard that you live by, even off-field, goes up. And there's the good and the bad, you know. The good is you get extra sponsorship, get extra money, you make more money on your salary, but the expectations and everything that comes with it just make you almost to be the impossible, which is, of course, a role model, which is the dumbest thing ever because, you know, you're human, you're going to make mistakes, and everyone just expects you never to have a bad day, never, you know, lose your crap at home or just, you know, do something that you shouldn't, get caught speeding or whatever it is, you know. It's just a different world. So in some ways, it was great to have the players, you know, there. I remember main session. We never got 4 men and a dog to our main session, but we had thousands there. And as I ran out at Kubaru, where we trained at the time, got a standing ovation. So it was all pretty cool. But in the end, going down on the Thursday to a grand final, we had 2 planes provided by the AFL, which is good. And to just be thinking about the grand final just helped that whole week for me.
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1: Well, that 2001 grand final, it was a, a tight first quarter, but the Lions pretty much controlled the game after that. You won by 28 points. You kicked two goals that afternoon. What are your memories, Jason, of that first premiership victory at the G?
0: Yeah, remember, we were on the other side, the old stand and the Shane Warne stand. Now, we come up the race and, you know, grand final day is quite scary the best of times. Actually, no, sorry, we're on the other side, the newer side now. We're coming down the race. The next year we came up the race. Anyway, going down and hearing the noise, and Lee Matthews sort of just gathers that he never really spoke to us right before the game. He'd always speak about an hour and a half before the game, but he just said... He said, before we ran out, he said, boys, I just want to tell you, I'm with you. And so we ran down, and the noise, like, you don't just hear it, you feel it, it's so loud. So for me, early in the game, it was just trying to get your hands on the ball, trying to do something, make a tackle. I ended up kicking a goal, which is good. And I kicked my second, which was the last of the game for us, and we were miles ahead. We're going to win. I think Essendon went forward twice, and Scott Lucas had a pretty good game. He kicked a couple goals, and... But it was too late, you know, we won 108-82. And I think the relief, and for me, the difference on that day, like having beaten Essendon early in the season, they didn't really, as I said, didn't worry us too much. So I think we were down by 11 points at halftime, but we just missed a lot of shots. In the third quarter, we just started kicking those goals. It always turns. And I think all the emotion that comes with being a footballer, growing up, wanting to win a premiership, my mum's stuff on top of that. You know, it's a very, very emotional win. So the other players and their journey have different reasons and their celebration. But it's a big job, you know. It's not just about winning that day. It's all the time when your parents take you to footy in the middle of winter where it's freezing cold. Not so much here in Queensland, but for the other kids in the other states who are now grown men, it's a lot in it. So it was really cool in 5 days to sort of, you know, win a Brownlow and then become a premiership player. And for me to be a person who grew up in Brisbane like Bossy and be able to have that success, like, it's pretty cool because we throughout our life, and all of us that play Aussie Rules in Queensland, you know, copped it at different stages for playing the game, and they called us weak and all this other stuff. And it had everything you wanted. It was success is the great revenge, as they say, and it was beautiful.
1: What was the public reception like in Brisbane when the team returned with the trophy?
0: Oh, it was huge. Yeah, we had Queen Street Mall, which we had a parade for the Queen Street Mall. We had thousands there and, you know, ticker tape parades. So that was pretty good. And Brisbane, to their credit, I mean, Brisbane is renowned for its fair weatherness, but when you're winning, everyone loves a winner. And our first win, they all came out. We had, the Gabba. We went there, signed so many autographs and photos. And I was more tired from doing all of that than I was from the game or the year. It's crazy how much you do, how big your workload is. So for us to sit in the room where we had this after-match function on the Sunday, that room, you know, we were able to sit down finally and probably just be together with the players, a few partners and stuff, and just have some drinks. And it just happens so quick. You're just like, oh, my God, so cool. So that's the usual process. But Brisbane, from that moment on, it was kind of... indicative because at that stage the biggest team in Brisbane is the Broncos, and they were really struggling. They had a couple of bad years through that period as we were climbing and playing unbelievable football, and our crowds were so much bigger than theirs. And it's a rare moment where your sport or your club is bigger than them, but in that period we certainly were that.
1: You were back in the decider again the following year, 2002. It was an incredibly tight game. You beat Collingwood by 9 points, which was actually the greatest margin that either team held throughout the afternoon. It was a bit of a tough match for you personally, though, because you suffered a groin injury early in the game, which meant you couldn't really use your preferred right foot a lot of the game. How inconvenienced were you out on the ground during that grand final?
0: Yeah, I had a couple of shots on goal. I hit the post twice and... very strange. I just, before the game, I had a smile on my face because if anyone knows me, they know how good I was and are in the wet. I could just love the wet. And, you know, it was sort of within maybe 90 seconds, I just got hit in the right spot. I just saw groin coming. It was just tight. It wasn't really giving me too much grief to kick and run around. But on a wet day, it just got hit in the right angle at the right time. And the tear, I didn't know it at the time, but it was very painful. And I lost all power in my leg and all sort of speed. And where the attachment is on the pelvis, like I tore half of that off the bone, and that it's incredibly painful. And, of course, they can't put anaesthetic in it. You've just got to put some tape around to give me less pressure on my adductor. But it was horrible. So for the rest of the game, sort of kick left foot, try to kick right foot at one stage there. I think it went along the ground, nowhere. I was like, well, I can't use that anymore. That's gone. And, you know, the commentary was like, I don't know what's wrong, but he's not using his right foot. Like, I would always kick both anyway. But late in the game, ended up grabbing a crumb off Lynchy and Wakeland, who were having another cuddle, as they were, and then ended up kicking the goal that won us the game. And it was a famous game because they really did surprise us, Collingwood. They were fantastic. I say that. They were the hardest grand final you'd ever want to play in. And their defensive pressure, generally, with their bigger bodies, that Moraine really suited them. I mean, the following year, a completely different team, really. A lot of younger, quicker players. So, and their tackling, Lee went through the tackling numbers and he showed us, this is how good the opposition is. They ran their tackling percentage at 90%, which is just unheard of. Mm. They were fantastic. So we copped them at their absolute best. I don't think we were at our best. We actually had a great 2002 season. That was our best year-to-year season. Everyone. We won. We hardly got beaten. We're in great form. But for me on that day, yeah, it was bittersweet. You know, we win, kick a goal that wins the game, really. But then I had to go into surgery a week later, and because I'd been drinking and carrying on, there was that much blood in there and pulled up where it was obviously torn. When they made the incision to make to fix it all up and to do what they call an adductor tenotomy, the blood went up over the doctor's shoulder and he thought he hit a vein. It was that bad. So the irony of all of that, but to win in arguably one of the best grand finals you'll ever see, Rocker's goal, it wasn't a goal, had everything, really.
1: You're back there again. You won a hat-trick, 2003. The game has entered folklore to a degree because you were so beaten up going into that game. You had so many players that needed injections and the likes. You had a brilliant game. You kicked five goals, narrowly missed out on the Norm Smith. Simon Black had 39 disposals and it went his way. It was only the fourth time in history that a team had won three premierships in a row to that point. Do you have, in your mind, Jason, one of those three premierships that's sweeter than the other? Was it the first? Was it making, well, history by winning a third in a row? Was there one that stands out for you above the other two?
0: Yeah, no doubt 2003. Not only just because we won our third, but I played well. We lost the qualifying final in the first round against Collingwood in a low-scoring, great game. They beat us by 4 points. I think Bossy did his knee and it would look like he was gone. We had blokes injured. It was ironic. If you ask Lee would tell you that from the start of the finals, when the final started, we were in real bad shape, physically in bad shape. But as the weeks went by, we come back home, we win at home, and we have a prelim final against Sydney in Sydney at, I think, the Haynes Stadium, whatever they call it, out, Homebush. And we were actually getting healthier. And so when we played Sydney, it's the only final they've ever lost there. Ash McGrath kicks a torpedo, or dribbles over the last quarter. I mean, they were coming and they literally just froze. And it was time to go. They had all the momentum, they had everything. They were playing better than us, but we just stuck to the game plan. We ended up having a good win. And to go down to play Collingwood for that third one, you had Collingwood, which were actually more concerning that year than they were the year before because they had a new group, they had a lot of young players, a lot of speed. We were quite concerned that it was going to be a tough day. Now, in the end, they made a lot of errors early, which we capitalised on, and we ended up getting a good lead early, and it pretty much broke their spirit. They lost Rocker in the prelim final. He was out with suspension. And I think that just devastated the group. Rocker was very important for them. He'd play ruck and go forward, and he was hard to match up on. He's hard to match up on the ruck, but when he went forward, he was very tough. Mal Mike would usually take him. Sometimes Leppel would take him, just depending on what's happening. But Rocker was so key to them. I can't tell you how much they missed him. So in the end, it worked in our favour. To win three on the trot and play well, man, there's nothing better than that.
1: 2004, you had an opportunity to really make history. Only one team, still to this day, has won four premierships in a row. It was Collingwood back in the 1920s. You played Port Adelaide in the grand final. It was close to half time. They actually trailed by a point at half time, but then they overran you to win by 40 points in the second half. How bitter pill was that? You've won three premierships, but you had an opportunity to really create history, and no doubt there was quite a focus on that heading into it. But what was the reaction walking away, having missed that opportunity to perhaps write yourself into the record books as the greatest team of all time?
0: Well, it was bitterly disappointing. I mean, there was some big problems with that game. One, the AFL decided to enforce a rule, which at that stage was that we had to play our prelim final, even though we've earned it. Instead of at home, we play home grand final. Prelim final against Geelong at the MCG. That was the first problem. That shouldn't have never happened. Now, Andrew Demetriou is a fat, tip-rid liar, let me tell you. He said in the media, he said, no, we asked the MCC and they knocked it back. Well, I know for a fact he never rang the MCC because the MCC boss at the time, he said, no, if they had have rung us, we would have said, yeah, no problem. We'll get another final in a couple of years or next year. Wouldn't have worried us. And the other big problem was scheduling it. It was 24 hours after, which was a great game. Port Adelaide, St Kilda, brilliant final. One of the best games going around, and they just snuck over the line. And that 24 hours is a huge problem. We had to get back and then fly back down within a few days. And I think it actually hurt us a lot, not just the win, even though I thought on the night Geelong were a little bit better, and they probably should have won, but they just missed some opportunities in the last. We copped three injuries that we wouldn't have copped at home, I guarantee you. I think Lynch did his quad. Brownie actually broke his leg. We played the next week just up near his knee. And then Craig McRae did his hamstring. And, of course, the next week we're carrying these three into a grand final now. Lee, I mean, he has no choice. I mean, you think about it. How is he not going to play three guys who, of course, you know, are super important to the team? And there's no way he could have made those changes with that. And having played at home on, say, a Saturday afternoon, we wouldn't have lost that game. Like, Port Adelaide were fantastic. They beat us on the day. That's all that matters in history books. The AFL and what they did in Andrew Demetriou. Andrew Demetriou would never, ever, not one bloke in that team or that club in that era would ever say hello to him, pay his guts for what he did. And he used his power. And I'll never forget, you had Geelong coach at the time, Bomber Thompson, saying, not good for the competition if one team wins four. Now, I never heard him say any of that when they were winning as under him, had a chance to win three and four. So I just find it hypocritical. It's very much, you know, head office and what they did. That leaves a bad taste in the mouth. No problem with Port Adelaide winning. I remember I got a free kick in the third. You know, 10 minutes out, would have kicked them a fourth goal. And Hardwick came up and said, "You weak bastard." And then I just tapped him on the chest. He fell over, as he does. And Brett Allen, stupid umpire, decided to reverse it. They went down the other end. They kicked the goal. That was it. After that, it was the floodgates open. And I feel sorry for that to happen. One, the umpire gets sucked in. Me, I shouldn't even touch him, gone back, kicked the goal. And anything can happen on Grand Final day. But they were super on the day. They had so much more energy than us. And the whole game was set up the week before where we were just gassed out way too early. It devoided the game of what it should have been. And we always knew, Port Adelaide and I and our team always matched up well. We had great battles. But we always had another level on Port Adelaide. Port Adelaide were good home and away, but they never had another gear. That's why they never got to a grand final, but we did. And that whole week, even though we were in front of half time and everything that happened, just it stopped that gear and made us, you know, an average team in the second half when we should never have been.
1: From that point onwards, the club struggled a bit. I mean, obviously, ageing players, there are retirements. You finished 11th in 2005, the year that you won your second best and fairest. The following season, you were dropped after round six. You were recalled the following game. But your relationship with Lee Matthews had soured quite a bit. What was the cause of that rift?
0: Oh, that was easy. Yeah, there's two things that happened. One was, so we played round one against Geelong, and by then they had which they don't do now, thankfully, but they had this unlimited interchange. And I remember that game very well because I had three guys rotating through me, and I was really struggling to try to take on three fresh guys every quarter. And I was really pissed off. Lee wasn't using the bench, we're getting beaten. Yeah, we lost a lot of superstars, a lot of them retired. I'm still one of our best players. I won the best and fairest year before. Playing some good footy. And I made the error. My biggest error was after that, the column in round two, I said, I think we need to change our game plan. And saying that publicly is not a big issue, but when you're basically telling your coach publicly that he's not doing a good enough job because he wasn't, that's a bad idea. I mean, Lee's thoughts are always keep that in-house, which is true. Very, very silly of my... I thought Lee would take it better. I was wrong. He took it immensely personally, which you can do. And the other thing about that part of Lee's life was he started to do breakfasts and lunches and dinners, and he wasn't really at the club. He wasn't really doing the job he should have. And he was taking the money, and he was not coaching anywhere near what he should. So the game plan was going down. Lee's attitude towards coaching was a bit poor at the time, and he got me offside just by doing those two things. And I think from that moment on, like, Lee and I, we did our best within reason. But, you know, Lee was doing things that he shouldn't. Like, I had my guys in the media because I was in the media for many years. So I had everyone who's pretty good. But Lee had the older school. He had the Mike Sheen, the Caroline Wilson. So whenever there was an article that was that I'd sort of read, Lee would ring them up and he would get these guys to do as like almost an unnamed source. And it was really, really poor. Like, it's poor from him to do it, poor for me for you know, getting and becoming, you know, making it into more than it is or being so reactive. And in the end, like, when I got dropped, two times I got sacked in my career, both of them I had hamstring tendon issues. I had a hamstring tendon that was just annoying me. I had torn and wouldn't quite heal, and that affected me so much. I played in the reserves, which was a joke. I mean, I was best and first when I hadn't been playing bad, and they were picking guys in front of me. It was just Lee saying, you know, I run this show. That's all it was. And I kicked five goals, I think, in the first half. I really struggled around. I might have 26 touches against a good side down at Metricon Stadium, but got my spot back. But eventually my sort of leg came good. And I think Lee and I, we sort of spoke often because, you know, we're always not happy with each other. We had a few meetings. Anyway, we had coffee one day and I said, look, at the end of the year, just trade me. Well, I don't want to be here. So, yep, that's cool. So we had agreed that was going to happen. Something happened. I think he said something like, no one, we lost the game at the Gabba. He said, no one's to speak to the media. And I was against Sydney, that's right. I was playing on Jared Crouch, who was no good, but he was in interesting tag. So I'd bash him and he wouldn't ever retaliate. Like everyone, you know, he's standing up for you. So he's that weak. But he sucked the umpire in and got a free kick against me. And I'm like, to the umpire, I said, mate, that's a joke. You're a joke. And I said to Jared Crouch, you're that pathetic that they're going to reward you for being pathetic. And then I said in the press that week, which Lee said, no one's to speak. I said, oh, it's my fault. We lost. Because they go about the free kicks, we just lost. And Lee was not happy with that. I went down. He said to Bossy, Bull Bossy, and he said, Bossy, this guy's shitting in your face. What are you going to do about it? You know, so he started to get trying to get the players, who are my mates, who I grew up with, you know, on side. And played against North Melbourne down at Marvel Stadium, as it is now. Kicked three goals, win the game, played great. And that was it. Like, Lee called the leadership group in and he said, you know, I'm going to have a vote. So Lee comes out and says it was unanimous and you know, I'm sacked. And they're all my mates. So I rang each one of them. And I said, what's going on, Brownie? Brownie's like, you know, he's only younger this day. Oh, I don't know, mate. You know, I didn't do that. I love you. It's all good. And then I rang Nigel. Nigel goes, you know, I love you, man. Lee just made the decision. It wasn't unanimous. Don't worry about it. So then Lee's saying in the press it was. And it was just absolute stuff up. So the players, I never had them offside. They're, for lots of reasons. They saw me grow up, played in premierships, solid as a rock, even now. No worries, no issues. But for me and Lee, you know, over time, eventually he gets found out or he starts to lose the passion for coaching because he's got to rebuild the team. He ends up leaving. And then over time, you know, I sort of put out in the press, you know, no, it wasn't Lee's fault, my fault, even though it was certainly both of us. But I always took the blame for him. And that gave him, saved him a bit of face. And so since then, we've always been good. And, you know, I caught up with him for coffee here because he lives in Brisbane as well. a few weeks ago, and I see him all the time. It's always awesome. Like, I love Lee now, and everything we went through was, it was just a good thing to be rid of each other, because it was getting a bit big, you know, as either him or me, and in the end, you're never going to be the coach, particularly Lee Matthews. But to our credit time, and, you know, just breaking bread, and everything's good now, but back then, yeah, it was pretty bad.
1: And just in wrapping up, you then went and played four seasons with the Western Bulldogs. You had some success down there, a couple of preliminary finals. How did you enjoy your time down in Melbourne?
0: Well, it was good, yeah. I enjoyed it. I mean, for me, to go to the Mecca was great. Probably always dreamt of going there as a kid. Obviously, the Brisbane situation, would love to stay here, but it was not going to work. And the Bulldogs, to their credit, had the best deal. 3 years, ended up getting fourth, was leading goal kicker in 2009. Rodney Eade was crazy, but, you know, I was older, and we had a lot of older players who could handle his craziness. So we had good teams. The first year wasn't so good, but prelims in, you know, 2008, 2009, 2010, you know, Brownlow medalist playing with Adam Cooney and playing pre-season on him and teaching him a little bit of this and a little bit of that, just a little bit of knowledge, and he had a great year. So, you know, it was good. The last year was probably rubbish about three or four rounds. You know, I think I did a column. And a few guys got upset about that, a few of the players. And I had the main players offside, so I was different to Brisbane. I had the coach offside in Brisbane, but not the players. But then the Bulldogs had the coach onside, but I had the players and some of the other Campbell Rose and these kind of guys who were pretty powerful, CEO at the time, and in the background. And the president at the time, David Smorgon, offside. And that was a death blow. And in the end, I think one day apart, many years later, 4 years later, 21st of July, I got sacked, and that was it. That was the end of my time.
1: Well, it was a brilliant career. You're an entertainer. That's something that has to be said, and a highly successful one at that. And it's been great to walk through such an outstanding career with you, Jason. Thanks very much for joining us on Great Sporting Lives, and all the best for whatever lays ahead.
0: I hope you enjoyed it, and thanks so much for your time. Enjoyed it. Enjoyed the chat.
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25: Hello and welcome to Listeners New and Old as we celebrate reaching episode 10 of Once Upon a Time in the Ashes. We've been sidetracked and seduced by Ian Chappell. We've been regaled with his tales of Ramsbottom, the Australian captaincy and World Series cricket. But now we must return to the job in hand and refocus our attention on our one Ashes Test wonders. Graham Barlow and Mick Malone's tales will be told soon enough. But today, we are going to look at two Australian fast bowlers, one from New South Wales and one from Queensland, who burst onto the scene at a young age, topping the wicket-taking charts in their respective first seasons of Shield cricket. And both were left rueing ill fortune as injuries blighted their one and only Ashes Test match.
4: I was very worried about my heel. I didn't know what to do, whether to pull out or whether to play or what to do. And I thought I would play. And, certainly wasn't an easy decision anyway. I just didn't want to let anybody down. I got to know Bill pretty well, Bill Laurie, when I was playing with Victoria, and I just didn't want to let him down, that's all.
25: Ross Duncan there, who played in the fifth test of the 1970-71 series. We'll hear more from Ross later as he takes us through his cricketing journey and his shot at Ashes glory at the MCG in 1971. But before we do, let's turn our attention to the scarcely believable story of Pat Crawford, who played grade cricket for Petersham Marrickville and Shield cricket for New South Wales. Pat played all of his four test matches in 1956, including his one Ashes test at Lord's in June of that year. He played only two full seasons of Shield cricket, 1954-55 and the following season, 1955-56, and he was the leading wicket-taker in both. In 54-55, he took 25 Shield wickets at 12.96 in only three matches. These exploits led to East Lancs recruiting the paceman in the Lancashire League in the summer of 55. But as things turned out, he may have wished they hadn't. The Australian journalist and writer Gideon Hay wrote about Pat in the Summer Game, his superb history of Australian cricket between 1949 and 1971. Pat effectively disappeared after playing his final games for Marrickville and New South Wales in 57-58, but Gideon somehow managed to track him down more than 40 years later. Let's leave it to Gideon to put some flesh on these bare bones.
8: Pat's an unusual cricketer in Australia. He's an avowedly working-class cricketer. You know, he's one of six children to a railway ganger from Dubbo. You don't get much more plebeian than that. So, in a sense, he was just proclaimed as a cricketer by his physique and his pace at a period when Australia was actually quite strong in pace bowling with Lindwall, Miller, Johnson, Davidson, Archer. So he was, you know, he had to work very hard to force his way to that front rank. Took 67 wickets in his first two seasons. So, in a period where Sheffield Shield wickets were pretty doped, and new balls didn't do very much without a lot of coaxing, he was clearly very successful. He was very tall. He's 185 centimetres, super fit. You know, looked like an absolute Adonis figure. 76 kilograms, broad shoulders, handsome to look at. There was a fantastic profile of him done by Pix magazine in about 1955. Where he posed for photos and went through his action, and it looks magnificent. You know, his huge front foot stride, big drag, swung the ball quite a lot, super fit, worked as an X-ray technician at a Sydney hospital, but gave that job up when he started to take his cricket seriously. Came to England in 55, played for East Lancashire. While he was there, he met a girl in Blackburn called Sheila Wormby and married her, brought her back to Sydney to live. Managed to get himself on the 1956 tour of England. A bit ingenuous, Pat. Apparently didn't realise that wives and husbands couldn't travel together, or if he did, didn't make sort of particularly serious inquiries about it. They were spotted together on the Himalaya when it went from Sydney round to Melbourne. And at Melbourne, the manager, Bill Dowling, gave him the advice that really, you know, they... just because one was travelling first class and one was travelling second class didn't actually mean that they weren't together. So they put poor hapless Sheila off the boat in Melbourne, and she was forced to travel separately to England on the Strathaird that followed a week later. It was Richie Benner who pointed out the weirdness of the two ships apparently spotted each other in the Mediterranean. So it was realised that the... husband was travelling on one ship, wife was travelling on another, and it wouldn't have actually mattered whether Pat had his mistress on the Himalaya with him. That would not have transgressed his tour contract, but having his wife along did. The tour was ill-omened for him. He probably wouldn't have been in the starting 11 to begin with, because Lindwall and Miller would have had dibs on those positions. Did manage to get himself into the Lord's Test match when Lindwall and Davidson were not fit, but of course broke down after four or five overs and played no part in the rest of the match, apart from a brief spill at the crease when he batted. And the weird thing was that, you know, he was allowed to see his wife, but they weren't actually allowed to stay together under the same roof for the duration of the tour, despite the fact that she was pregnant. But Pat, I don't know whether it was the fact that he was recounting these events

0: to affect his cricket too much. Aside from bowling only 29 balls in his only Ashes test, he played plenty of other cricket in those 2 years. He took 78 wickets at 13 for East Lancs in 55 and 31 first-class wickets at 26 for the Australians in 1956. But let's get back to Gideon and find out more about Pat and how Gideon managed to track him down.
1: When I was doing the research for the Summer Game, he was a kind of a fascinating, enigmatic figure. No one had heard of him for 30, 40 years since he'd kind of disappeared from the game. I can't remember how I ended up getting his contact details, but I was just given a telephone number. It wasn't even, I don't think it was even explained to me where it was, but it was in a town called Miranda, a few hours outside of Sydney. And, you know, the phone answered and explained who I was, and Pat told me to come and see him. I got out to Miranda, went out there on the train. You know, he didn't live in poverty, but he certainly didn't live in splendour. It was a kind of a small weatherboard house that looked as though it hadn't seen a lick of paint in about 20 years. And, you know, there was nothing there to proclaim, certainly nothing there to proclaim that there was a former Test cricketer living there. I knew nothing about the circumstances of his England tour until he started to tell me. It seemed as though he'd not spoken about cricket for a very, very long time, and it seemed very remarkable to be talking to someone who no one had seen for so long, although at the same time was strangely quite vividly recalled, because at his peak he was very, very fast and very, very impressive. He explained to me that when he came back from England in 1956, he had no job, and he got a taxation demand on his tour fee, which he had no money to pay. So he basically just gave up cricket, hit the road, went around doing sort of itinerant labouring, sold Bibles for a while in country New South Wales, sold windmills, ended up working in a bottle shop in Miranda in 1963, where he met a woman called Nona Hayes, who was a few years his senior. And they became de factos because, of course, Pat, being Catholic, had never had his marriage annulled. Right. So they lived in sin for the rest of Pat's life. She was a very charming lady, and she prepared us tomato sandwiches for lunch on white bread with sugar, a bit of an Australian staple. And she actually said, she sort of sat in on some of the interview, and she said, you know, these are the first time I've ever heard some of these stories of Pat. I knew he played cricket, but I had no idea the circumstances under which he'd done it. And I do remember at the end of the interview, I said to Pat, look, do you have any mementos of your career? Do you have any tokens? Do you have any blazers or caps or anything like that? And he said, I've got this. And he handed over to me a tiny envelope, small, an unusually small-sized envelope, which just had handwritten on it, cricket. And it was a few cut-out scores from the Lancashire League. It was that picks profile that I mentioned before, which had been folded up so many times that it was kind of falling apart, and maybe a couple of photos. But that was it. That was all he had to show for his entire cricket career. And he offered to lend it to me. And I said, Pat, it's so small. I feel terrible taking it off your hands. You know, you could trust me, but I wouldn't want you to be parted from it. So I went on my way with this story, which no one had previously heard, and I don't think anyone else heard directly from Pat's lips in the rest of his life.
0: Did he cherish that envelope, even though there was hardly anything in it?
1: Well, I think it had just become just an object. I don't think he was really nostalgic about his cricket. No. Although once he got telling stories, you know, he was quite animated about it. He remembered, for instance, playing in that very famous game against South Australia in 55-6, I think it was, where Miller took the 7 for 12 and Pat took the other three at the other end for 15. And it was a great, you know, they bowled South Australia out for 26, and it was a memorable thing to have been part of. And he remembered the kindness of players like Arthur Morris in that New South Wales side who'd really looked after him. It didn't seem to trouble him that no one had ever gone looking for him. He'd had an offer of a contract from Kent to come over in 1957 to play county cricket, but that when the Suez Crisis happened and there was the possibility that he might be conscripted if he got to England, Kent went cold on the idea, and in fact, Pat did.

0: and end up playing in 56-7 barely at all in the home summer. So he probably wouldn't have been fit to fulfil that contract anyway.
1: And he wasn't angry or bitter at all about the way he'd been treated?
0: No, it was just something that had happened to him in the course of his life. He did remember going to the New South Wales Cricket Association to sort of seek some sort of help immediately post that career, because he didn't have the money to meet this taxation demand. And he said he remembered saying to them that he was a professional cricketer, and the sort of the board member, he couldn't remember who it was, sort of scoffing and saying, well, in Australia, there's no such thing as a professional cricketer. And that, I guess, was the prevailing attitude at the time.
1: What did he think about leaving his son in England?
0: Seemed kind of... I said, had he ever tried to make contact with Sheila? And he just seemed to have been so completely discombobulated and disoriented by the end of his career. And the fact that he got this feeling that he needed to be on the move, that he let all his previous connections slide.
1: Once your book came out and his story was out there, so to speak, do you think any other people got in contact with him, any old teammates?
0: I do think he came to some sort of reunion that was put together of old Ashes cricketers in the late 1990s, maybe, as a result, because I remember them getting in contact with me to get his contact details. And I suspect that would have been the first time in more than 40 years that most of his teammates had seen him.
2: Ian Chappell told us that playing for Ramsbottom improved his drinking and swearing and put his cricket back about 6 months. Cricket seemed like the least of Pat's problems following his time in the Lancashire League. Many thanks to Gideon Hay for guiding us through Pat's story. And if you haven't already, do get your hands on the Summer Game at your earliest opportunity. It's a fascinating snapshot of 50s and 60s Aussie cricket and Aussie life in general. OK then, it's time to move up the coast to Queensland and to check in with our latest inductee into the Once Upon a Time in the Ashes Hall of Fame.
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1: Ross Duncan was a right-arm swing bowler who played Sheffield Shield cricket from 1964 to 1972, predominantly for his home state of Queensland. In the 1970-71 season, he was the leading wicket-taker in Shield cricket with 34 wickets at 19.52, including 13 wickets against Victoria. This led to him being selected for the fifth test of the 1970-71 Ashes series at the MCG. Ross, welcome to Once Upon a Time in the Ashes.
8: Oh, thank you.
1: Really good to speak to you. You played club and Shield cricket with Tony Dell. He played his one and only Ashes test in that series as well, in the last test, the seventh test.
8: That's right.
1: And he told me that you made your debuts for East together.
8: Oh, you're going back a bit far there. But,
1: yeah.
8: If Tony said it, it'd be right.
1: Do you remember playing in the same side as him at East?
8: Oh, yes. We played together, yeah.
1: How was that? You obviously became good mates over the years.
8: A lot of time for Tony, yeah. Yeah, he went to Vietnam and all that, and so he had a lot of things to sort of put behind him. But, yeah, no, Tony came out very well in front of it.
1: This is what he had to say about your bowling.
9: I mean, if you want to talk about reverse swing, he was using reverse swing in the early 60s, long before any of these Pakistanis. He just did it, and it was just a matter of he just weighted the ball with tons and tons of perspiration and just managed to go the other way.
1: Would you say that was accurate? And how did you develop your swing bowling?
8: Being perfectly honest, it was an accident. I did put plenty of perspiration on the ball. And then I realised that it wasn't swinging the way I wanted it to swing the other way. So once you worked that out, then it was only a matter of bowling the correct line that would allow that swing to have the most effect.
1: But, I mean, swing bowling is quite an art, isn't it? Was there somebody who taught you how to do that when you were first starting out?
8: I had talks with, because everybody's a little bit different, and I had talks with Ray Lindwall. Ray used to come to practice with us when I first started. He was a wonderful help. Slasher Mackay was very helpful. Even though Slasher was medium pace, he could swing the ball. Yeah, I guess a lot of it's trial and error too. You work with the position of the ball in your fingers, and some gives better swing than others, and you remember that. But I guess it's a learning experience, and I was always keen to listen to players that had gone before me, sort of thing.
1: What are your first memories of watching and playing cricket as a young lad?
8: They used to have a coaching session at the Gabba, and they'd have the Queensland side take the coaching sessions. So I used to catch the bus down and go to those coaching sessions, and I learned a lot from them, from the different players. They'd talk about what skills they had. Then you'd try and adapt them at home in the backyard. I guess that's my first memories with cricket. At school, we had a fellow, that Johnny May, and he was a wicketkeeper for Eastern Suburbs A grade. So he virtually got me to come to East after I finished school. But Johnny was a big help. He would talk about things, but I guess you really need other bowlers to talk about what they're doing.
1: What about Ashes cricket? When did you first become aware of Ashes cricket?
8: My father was an avid radio listener, so I listened to Ashes tests when they were played in other states. But when it was in Queensland, the Gabba, you could catch a bus to the Gabba and watch the test there. There wouldn't have been too many I missed, I don't think.
1: Who were your favourite players growing up?
8: I grew up in the time of Keith Miller and Ray Lindwall, and those, never dreaming that I'd ever meet them. They were heroes of mine. I guess, yeah, as time went on, they made themselves available, and you had the chance to meet them later on. They're very sharing. I didn't meet any cricketer that was not willing to share any information that they had.
1: You were pretty young when you started out. I was looking through the records, and I think you made your debut for Queensland when you were 20, didn't you? So
8: 19, yeah.
1: 19, was it? Mm. How did that come about?
8: I don't think there was too many bowlers that wanted to bowl into the wind.
1: Do you remember your debut for Queensland?
8: Yeah, I do. We played Western Australia. I was lucky enough to get 5 wickets in that game, so that sort of helped a bit.
1: Peter Allen took the other 5 wickets in that first innings, because you quite often opened the bowling with him, and I've spoken to him for this series as well. So, what was Peter like, and what did you learn from him?
8: Peter was a Queenslander, then he went to Victoria and he played cricket for Victoria. I think he might have played the second 11 for Victoria. He was like the senior statesman. If you had an idea, you'd run it through, because I was only a kid, and I'd talk about it with Peter. He was gun fast bowler that we had. But again, he was always willing to share anything that he would. But Peter was a very different type bowler to me. He basically bowled outswingers, and he was definitely a lot quicker.
1: So you made your debut 64-65. Peter was called up for that Ashes test the following season, 65-66.
8: Right.
1: Did that make you think, hang on, maybe I've got a chance of playing for Australia? Did you think that was on the horizon at all?
8: No, I didn't, no. No, and I don't think anybody else did either.
1: So you didn't feel you were in the frame for 65, 66, or even the tour to England in 68?
8: No, you always hope. Sort of got the paper and had a quick read, but I was never there. So, I figured I still had a fair bit to learn. When I first started, I swung the ball in, and that was it. I didn't have an outswing, and it took me 3 years, I suppose, before I developed an outswing. Then I could swing the ball both ways, which was a big advantage.
1: Let's have a look at the 70-71 season then, because this was a great season for you, and obviously this led to your Ashes test. I said in the intro that you were the leading wicket taker in Shield cricket, so you're obviously in incredible form that season. What happened? Did everything just click into place?
8: Yeah, I guess that's probably a fair comment. Probably just about then I developed an outswing. I had an outswing and an inswing, which it was very handy when bowling to left-handers. I think that was when I sort of bowled my best. I went to Rockhampton, which is about 350K up the coast, mm-hmm. and I played cricket in Rockhampton. I was playing in Rockhampton when I got selected for Australia. It was just a little country town. I think I probably didn't have the weight of bowling that I had with eastern suburbs, and so I was a lot fresher when I played that season.
1: What would you say were your best performances for Queensland that season?
8: Oh, it's hard to say. Sometimes you got wickets and sometimes you didn't. I thought I was bowling around about where I wanted to bowl. The outie was round about off stump and the innie was just outside off stump. And I was able to put them where I wanted to. And, so I was very happy with that. But I had that trouble with my heel then too. So that was unfortunate. But anyway.
1: Yeah, so I read about your injury. So when did that flare up during that season or did you have it prior to that?
8: Probably the season beforehand. I'd tried everything to try and get rid of it, from injections and stuff. The heel grew a spur, although I think your body makes that so that you don't damage yourself greatly. I couldn't put my left foot down when I was bowling, and that made it very difficult.
1: Well, that was incredible. You came through that, leading Shield wicket taker, despite being hampered by that injury.
8: Yes, it stuck around for the rest of my career, actually, and then I had it operated on when I finished. The doctors in Rockhampton cut the spur off.
1: So most games you were playing through pain, were you, or just pain at the end of the day?
8: Just in the last couple of years, yeah.
1: Well, the two games prior to your Ashes test that I thought were interesting, there was obviously that game against Victoria where you took the 13 wickets.
8: That would definitely be the best, yeah.
1: And again, what was the key that day? Was it really conducive to swing bowling or were you just in a good frame of mind?
8: No, just one of those things. I think the ball moved and moved late. Whether I was doing something or the ball was doing something, I don't know. It was just one of those things that happened, you know.
1: And what did you make of the England touring party? Because you played against the MCC in November, I saw, for Queensland.
8: That's right, in Brisbane, yeah.
1: What did you make of the team and how did you go that day?
8: They were very solid. They were very solid with their opening partnerships. Yeah, I hadn't played them beforehand. They just seemed a very strong unit.
1: I think I saw in the record books you took the wicket of D'Oliveira in that match against
8: Basil,
1: the MCC.
8: Yeah.
1: Yeah, that's not a bad wicket, is it?
8: Well, you must have been unlucky, I think.
1: Yeah, excellent. Would you think that Victoria match where you took those 13 wickets, is that what got you in contention for the Test series?
8: Yeah, I don't know. I really don't know. I'd sort of been thereabouts for quite a while. And I guess as a swing bowler, when you move it both ways, you've got to get your lines right. I guess it was starting to come together then. And my heel was a bit of an issue, but I was playing with that. Probably a lot of factors. It's not just one. It's everything, but everything came together on that day in Victoria anyway.
1: You were picked for the fifth test.
8: That's right.
1: In Melbourne. So how did that come about? How did you find out you'd been selected?
8: I think I probably heard on the news.
1: Was that quite a celebration when you found that out?
8: It was. Yeah. That's a wonderful thrill. Sort of don't think it's going to happen. And then I guess they wanted an into-the-wind bowler too. And it was in Melbourne, so I had played in Melbourne.
1: And you came in for Graham McKenzie, is that right?
8: Yeah, for Graham.
1: So what happened next then?
8: Flew into Melbourne and went to practice. I was very worried about my heel because the heel had blown up in that game I played for Queensland just before I got on the plane and the heel played and I didn't know what to do, whether to pull out or whether to play or what to do. And I thought I would play. And, certainly wasn't an easy decision anyway. I just didn't want to let anybody down. I got to know Bill pretty well, Bill Laurie, when I was playing with Victoria, and I just didn't want to let him down, that's all.
1: No, of course not. But what did you make of Bill as a captain?
8: Bill was sort of a led-by-example type man. He had a ton of guts. Because Bill used to come up and stay with us in when I was in Mildura, Victoria. I wasn't in Melbourne. I was actually in Mildura. Bill used to race pigeons, and he'd never, ever seen them take off. He'd only ever seen them land. Mildura's 350 mile away from Melbourne. So that was the first time he'd seen pigeons, his pigeons, actually race from the showground at Mildura.
1: Right.
8: So I got to know Bill fairly well.
1: Were you aware of everything that was happening behind the scenes? Did you have any inkling that that would be Bill's, what, penultimate test?
8: No idea, no. No, it's all a bit of a boo. I was pretty worried with my ankle, with my foot, so I guess I had other things to worry about.
1: So just looking at the match, that Australia batted first and you scored 493. You did bat, and I think you were batting with Rod Marsh, weren't you?
8: I came into bat with Rodney, yeah.
1: Was he a bit unhappy because Bill Laurie declared when he was on 92 not out?
8: I don't think, no. I think the papers sort of put that. He didn't seem to worry about that particular point. Bill had a definite thing in mind that he told everybody that he wanted to declare at a certain time. When that time arose, that was it.
1: So that declaration, I think that was on, the game started on Thursday, so that was the Friday. So you got to have a bowl then on the second day in the evening. How did that feel to get the ball in your hand for Australia?
8: Oh, it was a great thrill. I was more worried about the heel, whether it would stand up, that was all.
1: And how did you bowl and how did the injury stand up?
8: I had it operated on when I finished the test. I sat the last bit out. In the test, the second innings. So Bill was one short. I felt badly for him, but I went back to Rockhampton and had it operated on then.
1: So when you bowled in the first innings, it was just getting worse and worse, was it? And then you realised you couldn't bowl in the second.
8: Yeah.
1: Well, as I say, I mean, the game finishes a draw, doesn't it? The batsmen were dominating that match. Did you have a beer after the game with the Australian and the English players, or were you too concerned about your injury and sorting that out?
8: Oh, no, never too concerned. I'm not to have a beer.
1: Yeah.
8: I had a beer and we were staying at the hotel not very far from the ground, so that was handy. And the players mixed very well, so...
1: And do you think Ian was the right choice to be next Australia captain? Did all the players think he was the obvious choice?
8: Very much so, yeah. I like playing under Bill too. They're very different captains, very different captains. Ian would talk to you about the game, whereas Bill would sort of, if you weren't bowling well, he'd take off. But Ian would sort of, would you like to try this? Would you try that? Yeah, they're just very different captains, that's all.
1: So then, from your point of view, then you had to go and have this operation to sort this heel out. Did that mean you were completely out of contention for the remaining two tests?
8: Yeah, I think they.
1: Did you play again that season for Queensland?
8: No.
1: Oh, right, so that was it.
8: Queensland played Victoria in the Sheffield Shield final, but I wasn't able to get in. Still had my leg in plaster.
1: So how did that operation go? How long were you in plaster for?
8: Not long. A month, I suppose.
1: And then were you back again bowling the following season or did it linger on?
8: The following season I played for Queensland again. Yeah, then I got transferred to Victoria.
1: How big a move was that? Because you'd played for Queensland all your life and then suddenly you were off to Victoria.
8: I played in Rockhampton and then in Victoria I was in Mildura, which is on the Murray, right up the north end of Victoria. They were different. In Queensland, you could be selected from the country, but Victoria, you had to play for the Melbourne team. So that's when I played for Perran.
1: You'd have to travel down to play for them, would you?
8: Yeah, I'd travel down each Friday and then play Saturday and then come home Sunday.
1: How far away was that then? That was quite a journey, was it?
8: Oh, 350K. Yeah.
1: Oh, wow.
8: I drove down there. Yeah.
1: So we're up to, 71, 72, and... Obviously, you played for Victoria as well. You took 21 wickets at 25. So, again, you had another good season for them to follow up your season with Queensland, didn't you?
8: Yeah.
1: Yeah. And then the next Ashes tour was the 72 one to England. Did you feel close to being selected for that?
8: Well, you're always hopeful.
1: Yeah.
8: But, no.
1: Did you ever play any cricket in England?
8: Yeah, I did. Yeah. My son played cricket. He was over there, and I went over to visit him. We played a game it was a lovely game on our...
1: What was the name of the club?
8: It was called Hampton Wick. It was right on the ground of Hampton Palace, you know, the Henry VIII Palace.
1: Oh, right. Okay, yeah.
8: And they had all deer on the oval, and they were Henry's deer, and it was very interesting.
1: Yeah. Oh, that's a good place to play cricket, isn't it? Yeah. How did you get on that day? Take any wickets?
8: Oh, I got a couple, I think. Yeah.
1: Yeah, of course you did. Okay, and back to 1972. What happened at the end of that season?
8: I got transferred at the end of the cricket season, transferred to Mackay, 200 miles further up than Rockhampton.
1: And you played some club cricket there as well, did you, for Mackay?
8: Yeah, I played club cricket then with Mackay, yeah.
1: But then, yeah, I don't think you played any more Shield games for Queensland.
8: No. No, I retired when I went up there.
1: Yeah. Why then did you decide to retire? Was that because of the injury? Or?
8: No, it wasn't the injury. The injury was pretty right. They'd operated and cut the piece of bone out that was causing the problem. Yeah, you've got to work for a living, and the job that I had was fairly demanding, so I wasn't able to give time to both.
1: Who were you working for at the time?
8: MLC, probably about the second biggest company in Australia. AMP being the biggest.
1: Okay, so that was it for Shield cricket, but you continued to play club cricket then, did you, for some years after that?
8: Yeah, I did. I enjoy cricket, and I enjoyed playing club cricket. I played club cricket until I was probably 40, yeah.
1: All for Mackay then, was it?
8: Yeah, in Mackay.
1: Did you still stay involved with cricket once you stopped playing club cricket?
8: Yeah, I was a country selector then, and we used to coach the lads in a country at Rockhampton. So for the next few years, I was involved with the organising coaching camps. Craig McDermott came through that. There were some quite good lads.
1: Craig McDermott?
8: Mm.
1: Well, he did all right in the end, so yeah. And
8: He did all right in the end.
1: Yeah. And how do you look back on it now? How do you look back on playing Test cricket for Australia? When you play that one Test, did you think that was going to be your only Test, or did you think you deserved to play again?
8: Oh, it wasn't a case I deserved to play again, but I was prepared to play again. I really didn't know. I was in two minds. I had the sore heel, and I was struggling with that. I knew I probably, if I played that one, I couldn't play the next one because the damage it would do to the heel.
1: Do you regret not saying more about the injury, or do you think you should have pulled out of that game, or do you think you made the right decision?
8: No, it's hard to say. I wouldn't have... I thought I'd get an injection and it would be numb, but it wasn't quite that easy because... Mm. They said that the danger is that your foot would go, and then if I bowled without some protection, they felt that if the leg went during the game, you wouldn't be able to play, and that would leave Bill with one fast bowler short. It was hard. Do you put up with it? What do you do? You know, it was a very hard decision.
1: But all in all, what did it mean to you to play in the Ashes?
8: Oh, it was a terrific thrill to be selected, particularly in the team because I played against all the players for a number of years and I knew how good they were. It was a great thrill. I think Graham McKenzie was a better bowler than me. There's no question about that. Selectors do what they do.
1: You were the leading wicket taker that season, so I think you more than merited
8: that
1: your place.
8: The thing I think that got me in. I was bowling well.
1: But for the sixth Test, obviously you were injured and unavailable to play, but they brought in Dennis Lilly. So that was
8: quite
1: a good decision, wasn't it?
8: Yeah. And then Dennis got injured the next year and I took his place in the Australian side against the rest of the world. He was a bit hard to keep out.
2: And maybe it wasn't an officially recognised Test series, but that was a star-studded World 11, captained by Sobers and featuring the likes of Sunil Gavaskar, Graham Pollock, and Bishan Bedi. You can understand Ross's dilemma ahead of his Ashes debut. Do you play through the pain, knowing that this could be your one and only chance to make an impression in Test cricket? Or do you reluctantly drop out and risk never being picked again? At least Ross could return to international cricket the following summer and play that one unofficial Test against the World 11, a match in which he took his one wicket for Australia, having Tony Gregg out LBW. And if that wasn't enough to secure a place to England in 1972, then playing at Bushey Park for Hampton Wick with your son sounds like a decent second prize to me. And that's just about all we've got time for today, folks. A big thank you to our excellent guests, Gideon Hay and Ross Duncan. And a big thank you to you too for listening. We've been starved of English One Ashes Test wonders in recent episodes, but we're going to correct that next time around when Graham Barlow is in the hot seat. Although I found him in Australia, thankfully he was slightly easier to track down than Pat Crawford. Graham is on superb form, and I'm sure you'll enjoy listening to his stories. Until then, I've been Graham Barrett, and this has been Once Upon a Time in the Ashes.
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20: East Perth's chances of winning a premiership are still alive. Gee, a penny for our next guest's thoughts. As those final few frantic minutes played out at Lathlain Park on Saturday, the Royals are a win away from a third straight grand final.

0: You don't really get to stop and smell the roses in finals until you get to the last day of the season, if you're good enough to get there and win it. But I reckon Ross McQueen might have allowed himself to reflect on the special nature of that performance on Saturday. The Royals down several key players due to injury, and they found a way to beat the Demons at Lathlane Park. A heaving Lathlane Park grandstand, two traditional clubs, a fierce rivalry, and a thrilling finish. Sam van Diemen etched his name into folklore with a left foot running goal to the boundary that sends East Perth into a preliminary final to meet Claremont at Revo Fitness Stadium on Sunday. Ross McQueen was only metres from our broadcast team on Saturday as it all played out, the East Perth coach, and he joins us now here on Sports Breakfast. Good morning, Ross.
1: Good morning, Jacob. Good morning, Wayne.
0: How do you make sense of how that all played out? I mean, it's frantic. You know, it's season on the line stuff. Just talk us through your emotions in those final few minutes.
1: Yeah, it's an interesting one. I've been trying to reflect on it. You know, it's been pretty busy since then. Father's Day yesterday was a great day. I'm caught up with family and things like that. But I was not feeling too bad, which is crazy to think because we were behind, until we actually kicked that goal. And then the emotions got really heightened. Hoping the players, to their credit, knew the right thing, so we had the right people at the next centre bounce, and then we were trying to get players up and get them behind the ball and all these types of things. So, yeah, when the ball floated through, it certainly was, I thought, hang on, we're a chance, because I think we had quite a few inside 50s in that last quarter, and Perth had defended really well and was just kind of, could we sneak one? And yeah, and somehow Sam popped up, and we had him in the back line early in the quarter, so I'm glad the move went forward again and he snagged one on his left foot.
2: It's been that sort of season, but Ross, isn't it? It looks as though you're gone and then you're coming back, and there's a lot of character being shown in that group.
1: Yeah, every team's hoping you can have those moments, I guess, and you can find a way for... You set up the whole year with structures, if you like, and you talk about character and you talk about sticking to your process and believing and playing to your talents. And the last couple of weeks, the boys have been able to dig in and find a way. Like, both games have been a little bit different. The one at South Fremantle was really quite a low-scoring affair and really strong, contested like that. There was still a very strong contest on the weekend against Perth, but the scoring opened up a bit. I think both teams had times where they really thought they were in control of the game and then got away, and Perth, to their credit, in the third quarter were all over us, and I was glad the siren went when it did then as well. So, no, really pleased with we managed it. Find a win, but now we move on and we'll do a review tonight and recovery tonight and plan for Claremont on Sunday.
0: Just a word on Sam van Diemen's goal. You mentioned he was down back early in the quarter. He's played on a wing this year. His role's changed, but he's clearly got some great forward craft. But he gathers the ball on the fly. He's a right footer, I'm sure, but he seems to be very adept at kicking on his non-preferred, and that goal showed it. Runs to the boundary, kicks a left foot across his body, and kicks the goal that wins it. Just the craft, I mean, there's fatigue, there's the pressure of actually needing to kick the goal to win the game. Clean pickup, brilliant finish. Just a word on the goal, and maybe a bit about Sam and his story to be in the position to kick that goal.
1: Yeah, Sam's a young man who's came through our pathway. I think his initial... part of being at East Perth, he didn't make the first sort of Colts team, maybe, I think, or something along those lines, and he kept persevering with it. To his credit, found a way to get into the senior side about 4 or 5 years ago. I think his first game he played as a small forward, and then we played him as a small back. This is back when Jeremy was coaching, and we were just trying to find the right pathway. And then the last few years, he's turned into a really damaging small forward who's got really strong running capacity, and obviously can kick really well on both sides of his body. And the goal on the weekend, he was back in the forward line and the ball came in long and got to a really good spot at the front of the contest, hit it with pace, and he's quite happy to run either side. And we've been lucky. He's kicked a few goals like that. I think he kicked one in the grand final last year. I think a couple of years ago against Peel in the grand final when it was a really tight game, he kicked two or three that day as well. So he finds a way to kick goals when we need him. And, yeah, like I said, this year he's played a fair bit on the wing. Different role for him, and as I said, in the start of the last quarter, we actually had him in the back line just trying to generate a bit of run from behind the ball. So he's a terrific young man, just got engaged this year as well, and we're working hard on the tools. A young boy from Bridgetown, so we're really pleased that he played well on the weekend, and now the challenge is for Sam and the group to play well against a very good Claremont this week.
2: Seb Quick kicked a couple of telling goals, but I suppose the influence when you threw him on the ball, you know, in the centre bounce, the leap and that there. I mean, just tell us about his performance.
1: Yes, Savvy's the last few weeks has done a fair bit more ruck work. We've been mindful of the load that's been on Scott the last couple of years. I think last time I might have been on, I mentioned he probably no one's played more football than Scott with the state games and finals the last few years. So Savvy gives us something a little bit different in there. He's a terrific athlete. He enjoys having a run around the ruck. He told me on the weekend, he just said, look, Ross, I'll give you everything I've got and I'll really jump and things like that. And you know, the start of the last quarter, got a terrific clearance to Christian Amaduri, and then we managed to get a bit of momentum off our first goal with Kobe Burgill. He's just a terrific young man. He's got a lot of siblings. He's got five siblings, lives and works really hard to help support his family. And on the weekend, I thought he was really important at different stages to just give us a different look. I thought young Harding for Perth was doing a terrific job at the centre bounce, and Scott was good around the ground, but we thought Seve at the centre bounce just gave us a different look, and I'm really happy that he played well.
0: Yeah, it was a really good coaching move because he could match it with Harding's leap, and then Jones would come up and do the ball ups around the ground, and it seemed to work really well. We have to talk about, it's probably an elephant in the room, and I know Jordan Smith, your footy boss, will be waiting for his phone to ring to have a verdict from the Waffle today. But Scott was reported in the first quarter for a swinging arm and attempted spoil that felled Charlie Dean and ruled him out of the game. Are you anticipating there'll be a suspension for Scott, and is the club in a position where they'll likely appeal if that's the case?
1: Yeah, I'm a bit the same. I'm waiting for my phone to ring this morning, Jacob, but... my understanding is as soon as you get a blue card, it's an automatic report. So I'm not exactly sure what the report charge is. You know, obviously, unfortunately, Charlie had to go off injured and couldn't come back on. Like, he's been a terrific player all year for Perth and for the competition. And we certainly don't want to lose players like that. And we know Scott's never, I would say, and it was his 150th Waffle game. He played 50 reserves games as well. I'm pretty sure he's probably never had a report before. So, unfortunately, going for a spoil, he's collected Charlie. So we'll wait and see today. Look, we'll just see what the charge is and things like that, and then we'll play it out from there.
2: Talk about reports. What about an injury report? How did you be able to get to chat to players yesterday and find out where they're at and how people have pulled up?
1: I was speaking with my medical team a little bit late in the afternoon. I sent a message out just saying where we're at. So we're not too bad, I think. I know Brad Fulgrave came off in the third quarter with a hamstring, but he pulled up okay, I think, from what I gather. So we'll just get a scan on him today. I think a couple of other boys, I think they're all pretty sore. It's this time of year and you're playing games for keeps. And so, no, we're hopeful that most of the guys, all the guys, except for Brad, but we'll see, got through the game well. And then, like I said, it's all about recovery. Like last week, all we really did last week was just recovery. Had a 45-minute session on Thursday. So we'll do a little bit of training this week as well. We're hopeful that guys from the weekend got through. The reserves, I think, all got through clear as well, which is a positive. And there'll be a couple of guys pushing this week, Ben Middleton and Liam Tedesco, and a couple of others hopefully will be pushing their case for training and playing this week.
0: Ross McQueen is with us, Royals coach. They're into another prelim. They'll play Claremont at Revo Fitness Stadium Sunday for a spot in the grand final after a memorable win over Perth on Saturday. Corey Watt's a chance. I mean, he hasn't played for quite a few weeks now, but he would be a straight like-for-like swap if Brad is out. Is there any chance that Corey sees a Waffle field this weekend?
1: There's a good chance you'll see Corey at some level this weekend. He was pushing hard last week. He put his hand up last week, and he'll be very, very much in the frame for things this week. And if Brad doesn't get up, then Watts will definitely be one of those people we look at. And look, we've got full confidence in him in terms of his football ability and his way to prepare. He's super diligent, always has been, and he was terrific early in the year before he got injured. So he's definitely one we will look at this weekend. Whether he fully gets up or not, we'll definitely be looking at Watsy as well.
0: You've got so many players who are out injured and some to come back. You mentioned Middleton and Tedesco. I don't think we'll see young Lindbergh again this year, but there's Stan Wright suspended as well as injured at the moment. It just speaks volumes of the character of this group. Wayne hinted at it before, but your reserves are going strong as well. They won the flag last year. You've built enviable depth. Is that something that you've preached in your time as coach, Ross, that it's next man up mentality and, all right, a player's out, it's your chance to step up and fill the breach?
1: Yeah, I suppose we do. I guess a lot of the players all want to play league football, and you're trying to get into the stage. Well, when it's your turn, you just got to be ready. And when the opportunity comes. So we're hoping that's what we do. My coaches have worked extremely hard, Steve Healy and Dan Curtis and Mick Babwell and these sort of guys on my reserves team that coach all the development players. They've done a super job getting them ready. Like I said, last year they won the premiership from fifth spot, so we're trying to replicate Josh Eames. So Eames is all over me, making sure I know that I'm doing it properly. But yeah, look, they want to play league football and you need to be ready. Are they perfect yet? No, they're not. But the good thing is that the young blokes coming in and some of the experienced blokes coming back from injury put their hand up and they say, right, let's go, what's my role? And yeah, they don't have to be superstars, but they just have to make sure that they combine really well with the rest of the team. If you get that right, then you're half a chance. But, you know, we're playing a very talented team this weekend, so whoever comes into play this week will have to be spot on against Claremont.
2: All right, you mentioned young blokes. Alex Walsh. Axel Walsh. He made his debut and some telling sort of possessions there late in that game. I mean, how did you see his performance and him going forward, like into next week? Will he get more responsibilities?
1: Yeah, I was really pleased for Axel to play his first game. You know, we had near the two parts of the spectrum, if you like. We had Scott playing his 150th and Axel playing his first, and both big guys who hopefully will have a fair career in front of him. So I was really pleased about how he went. He started in the ruck early and then played forward, and in the last quarter we actually had to play him a full back or in the back line because we didn't have Brad available. So, yeah, look, I'm really hopeful that he really enjoyed the experience. I'm chatting to him after the game. It was probably a great game to play your first game in. You know, you have a two-point win in a final, so not too many guys get to experience that. This week, we'll just see how the availability of players go, and, you know, we're really pleased with how he's gone. Look, I've got no doubt, and I think the players have got a lot of trust in he'll be able to do whatever he needs him to do. But, you know, if Scott doesn't play, he may play more on the ruck. We had Jake Svaskeffi earlier, a couple of weeks ago, make his debut as well, so we've got a couple of options there, but I anticipate Axel will be certainly trained well and put his hand up.
0: You started him in the ruck, as you mentioned. I mean, that's a bold call for a young guy in a final. It probably speaks volumes of your confidence in him, Ross, to throw him straight into the middle of the ground. How was he feeling in the lead-up? I mean, it's a big game to come in for. As much as he's been highly touted and there's big things ahead for him, how was he feeling in the lead-up?
1: Oh, he took things pretty well. I think he had a pretty busy week. I think he's at school. I think he had a whole lot of tests at school this week because exams are coming up in a couple of weeks' time for him. Friday night, he and I both were at the Colts Best and Fairest Camp, the club at East Perth there. We had the Colts Best and Fairest Camp, so he had that to distract him a little bit. His brother Xavier flew in from Adelaide on Friday as well. It was his 21st birthday yesterday. So, I think he just sort of takes it in his stride a bit. I'm sure he had a big week and things like that. But he's a very mature young man and he's going to have a bright future, hopefully, on and off the field, academically or football-wise.
0: Gee, he showed some composure late. I won't mention he had a couple of big moments. He took two intercept marks to drive you back inside forward 50 and that desperate lunging spall on the goal line that averted a goal in the last quarter. So he showed a fair bit of maturity for a young guy. Was he close to playing in the first final, Ross? Because there was a lot of talk about him even playing in the first final against Souths.
1: Oh, well, look, he trained the group. He definitely did. But we just thought the balance that we had aside, like Scott and Ben Middleton and our forwards had been competing really well. So he was definitely in the squad. And if something had happened, I think Scott hadn't played the week before. So if Scott hadn't got up, then we definitely would have considered him for that first final. But we were in a position, we thought, to, you know, with Ben Middleton and Tom Graham and Michael Schofield, these sort of guys. Mitch Schofield. He won't like me calling him Michael, I should be Mitch. He was considered, but no, the opportunity came up this weekend when Ben Middleton couldn't play and we thought a bit of extra support in the ruck for Scott. And as it turned out, we were probably a little bit lucky in that regard when Scott got blue carded. But we had Axel and Sebi who were able to carry the ruck for that 15 minutes.
0: So now Claremont, a club you know very well, you're a life member of the Tigers, Ross, and there'll be some familiar faces again as you walk in and out of Revo Fitness Stadium on Sunday and you play in another preliminary final. You beat them last year. What do you have to do well to beat Claremont this time?
1: Be very good. They started the season obviously red hot and just had, like most teams, had a bit of an up and down part of the year, which was in the middle for them, and they've come good at the right time of the year again. So, they defend really well. Like, I think on our statistics, they're pretty good at everything. They score well. Their midfield's really turned a lot the way they run both ways. You know, Cal England and Bailey Rogers and obviously Ollie Eastland gives them really good use around the contest and good support there as well from Kieran Gowdy. So you have to match them in the midfield. If you don't, they'll be way too strong. They'll transition the ball too well and they defend the ground really well. So we'll have to really be up for the contest. And, yeah, it starts in the middle. And if we can match them there, then hopefully we're in the game. And you never know, another tight one and we come out in front, we just right.
0: I don't think you could have asked for much more from your playing group these two finals, Ross. Are you confident that there won't be a letdown, that they've got another effort in them?
1: Oh, no, I'm pretty confident there. We finished the home and away and we said, well, that's the home and away season. That's one season done, if you like. And quite often I like to roll in it's round 21, round 22 and 23. But we set ourselves with four finals to play. And so far we've played in two, which has worked out well for us. And our planning is two more. So we're confident that the boys are good to go and those who play in the league side will play their role. And look, we'll have to be at our very best. We understand that, and if you're not, well, you get what you get. So, but we're confident we can play pretty well this week.
0: And lastly, a word on your supporters. It was a heaving grandstand, and there were plenty of Perth fans there too. But gee, your fans made a lot of noise, and I'd imagine it would have been joy scenes in the rooms afterwards. And you'll be calling on them to get to Claremont this week as well. A word on your supporters.
1: Yeah, the terrific support. You know, both all year, but in particular the last two finals, like our members and supporters. Got down to South Fremantle. Looked like we had a bigger crowd just about at South Fremantle that day. And then the South supporters. And then on the weekend, I thought our support in the grandstand, and I could see the bank on the far side. Terrific. I actually couldn't get into the change rooms after the game. So I just... it was full. They're not big change rooms at Lathlane or Mineral Resources, but they're terrific support for us. And we're just pushing hard. We talk a lot to our playing group about it's the club first, then the team, and then it's me. In terms of the hierarchy of it all, and we're passing through, and it's our responsibility to win, and that's what we hope to be able to do for our supporters and members.
0: Two down, two to go, as you mentioned. Four finals you set yourself for. You've ticked the first two, and two more still to play out. Ross, congratulations on a memorable win at Lathlane, and good luck at Claremont on Sunday.
1: Thanks very much, Jacob. Thanks, Wayne. Have a great day.
0: 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Claremont and East Perth battling it out for a spot in the decider. Will the Tigers extract revenge for last year's preliminary final? Or does the Royals' stunning September run continue? 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
0: Chris Waterman's with us, dual premiership eagle. You still confident Fremantle can win the premiership?
4: If they can get there, they certainly can. 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This is the game they've got to get over, I think. 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It's not the next one or even the grand final. They've got to get the first win under their belt so they can get that belief back.
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5: Welcome to the Monday Presses here on 91.3 Sport FM, Perth sports leader. My name is Noah Kendall and I'm here with you to bring you the Monday Presses, the thoughts of all the coaches after a big weekend of action in the finals. So let's get to it. Let's start with the Dockers. A qualifying final loss to the Hawks, very deflating for them. Only able to score 40 points, a very low return, but let's hear from Justin Longmuir.
6: Justin, obviously disappointing result. Where do you think it went wrong?
7: Well, there's a lot of different aspects of it. I just thought the contest was pretty even, but I thought their contest method was a lot better than ours. Thought they were probably a little bit more decisive to get it to the outside, buffer pressure, and that stopped us getting a forward half game, but it also created opportunities for them. And then down the other end, we just got stuck in our back half, especially early. And in the first half, we had 20 back half turnovers in the first half. We're usually keeping teams to that for a game, and we just got stuck in our back half. And really, that's where the damage was done. Yeah, so got an opportunity in front of us and got to regroup, and yeah, I've got a lot of faith in this group that we can do that.
6: You seem to have a bit of a disconnect between the midfields and the forwards at times. Players flying for marks together, getting each other's way. It was just a weird
7: And I thought our decision making was off at times. I thought as the game went on, our back half ball movement became a lot better. We started trusting ourselves. And then just inefficiency going inside forward 50. Like we've ended up having six more inside 50s and 56 or 57 inside 50s for. Well, what did we kick? 40 points or something? Like, it's just not us. And we had 23 or 24 inside 50s in the first half for a goal. So, yeah, I thought it didn't really function as a forward line that well, but I thought their backs were terrific. They were able to work our forwards under the ball a lot. They were able to intercept. I thought they were able to roll off as well at times and come third man in. So, credit to their backs.
6: What have you said to the players in the immediate aftermath?
7: Well, it touched on a few footy things, the reality is a disappointing night, but we've earned the right for a double chance, and there's multiple ways you can get to where we want to get to. We get another chance at home tomorrow, and then there's still a path there. So everything we've been working on across the course of the year, we've got to lean into that now. Understand that the outside noise might turn a little bit from positivity to negativity, and I understand that aspect of it, but as a group we've got to lean into each other and try and find our best footy before next week.
8: Did the occasion
7: I understand that question, and I understand people might say that, and that narrative's there for sure. I just thought Hawthorn pressured us really well early, especially inside our defensive 50 under field position pressure. I thought they got in after us and really made it hard for us to exit, and that probably made us a little bit panicky, but I thought it was probably more the pressure rather than the situation.
8: These two finals in a row.
7: I wouldn't say a new level of pressure. Yeah, a little bit. You look at it from our point of view, I feel like it's a bit on us as well with the way we set the contest up at times and adjusted, and there's a little bit on the ball carrier to go in the right direction early. And like I said, as the game went on, we felt like we were able to do that a lot better. Unfortunately, we just couldn't capitalise on any of that field position in the second half. And, I think we scored them by a point in the second half and had a fair few more inside 50s. We just couldn't manage two in a row. They would kick a goal and then they'd win the next centre bounce and then they'd end up having the next shot and we just couldn't get any momentum. So, but credit to them. I thought, they played a really good brand of footy.
8: It's two finals in a row now where your first halves have been really, really poor. How do you think players are feeling coming into games about how they approach a big occasion?
7: Everything I saw during the week, I thought the players are in really good headspace. Thought we trained really well. But we haven't been in this position much, and we'll be better for the experience. But I haven't got around and spoken to every player and asked them, how they're feeling going into the game. I thought there was some things we got right early as well. I thought we jumped into the game pretty well, and probably didn't make the most of a few opportunities that we had. But then that just became. I guess once you get behind, and that's when you do start to panic a little bit. But even then, I thought we held our head pretty well and started to change angles a little bit more. It was just that last play going inside 50, we were probably a little bit too predictable and made it a bit easy for them. But like I said before, I thought their backs defended really well.
5: On the other side, the Hawks came to Perth and they stunned the Freo home crowd. Let's get the thoughts of Sam Mitchell.
9: Exciting win, set you up for the season. What do you make of it?
10: I'm still coming to terms with it, to be honest. I think it was a genuine final. I think if you, in 10 years' time, when you put 10 minutes of that game, any 10 minutes of that game on, anyone watching it would say that looks like a final to me. The pressure from both teams, lots of mistakes, lots of fumbles, lots of fantastic pieces of play. But just so proud of the boys to play so consistently for so long. and you have to against the best teams, and they're certainly one of those. They've been the best team all year, and we knew it would take every minute of the game to be able to put them away because of how quickly they can score, and the relentless pressure that we had on them in that game was what we thought it would be required, and full credit to the players for being able to produce that level of effort for that long.
8: How'd you set up to put on that sort of pressure? Like, obviously, it was a key factor in the game.
10: Yeah, I mean, I think there was a few key things. I think, you know, all three lines probably were pretty important. Like the midfield work rate was enormous. At different times, we isolated our defence to trust them to get their jobs done. And to their credit, like they're a awesome forward line, talent wise, and really well coached, really well drilled, and we just got.

0: guys were, just in keeping those three forwards under check?
1: Yeah, I mean, I think they all played fantastically well, really well prepped. I think having a bit of extra time to watch them, you know, credit to Cade Simpson, the backline coach, did a great job preparing the boys. And, you know, whether it was, you know, Barris, Battle, Sicily, Weddle, we sort of had good matchups. Felt like even Hardwick had to go on them a couple of times. So we felt like the matchups were going to come down to, could they get it done? Because they're both sides of the ball. Our players are good players, their players are good players, and sometimes it just comes down to who's having the better night. And yeah, I was wrapped with the key backs' performance in particular.
2: Do you feel that the experience that they have, that you have down back, came to the fore there to just be so well structured and calm coming up against those forwards?
1: Yeah, it's hard to say why. They've got hold of us before, those same players, and you know, they're very good forward line, very well drilled. We had enough pressure up the field, which gave them a fair bit of help, but you know, it wasn't like they had a lot of silver service. They had to win their contests, and it's hard. I keep saying the same thing, so apologies. I can't think of anything good to say other than I was really proud, but that we executed exactly the plan. The players were fantastic in putting such pressure on that we weren't able to give them the looks that they're so used to.
3: Pressure was off the charts in the beginning of the game. Was that by, you're saying that was planned? Was that by design, or was it the occasion from the get go? It was off the chart. I think you had 10 tackles inside 50 in the first half.
1: Yeah, I mean, it's by design. We would love to play like that all the time, but you can't always get it done. We feel like we've worked for a long time to play the best sides and to build a game style that was sort of suited for this type of game, and we haven't always got it right. You know, you watch some of our games across the season, and our pressure's fallen away, and we've looked a bit off. But I thought tonight, the things that mattered in the game that don't hit the score sheet, they're the things we won.
4: How important was that third quarter to respond? Every time they tried sort of put down, you had that instant reply.
1: Yeah, I mean, halftime. I mean, we know the Dockers are they're such a good side, and they're, you know, really well coached, really well drilled, and their second halves have been phenomenal. So at halftime, we had a really good debrief. All the lines were very aligned on what we needed to do, and there was a level of commitment knowing what was needed. And I'd be lying if I said I wasn't a bit nervous when they kicked the first goal straight from centre bounce. And the stadium, like, this is an amazing place to play. And the noise was phenomenal. I'm sitting in a closed glass box and I still couldn't hear through the phone. And for our players to respond after that and then get the next one, and then they kicked another goal 5 minutes later, we got the next one again. And I think halving the third quarter was just absolutely vital to be able to put the game away. And it probably wasn't until a minute and 10 seconds to go that we actually... The whole game, we were on the edge of our seat. I'm not sure what it was like for you guys, but certainly for us, it felt like a final for every bit of it.
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2: Well, Geelong, they knocked out Carlton on Friday night. Dangerfield, he wound the clock back with an impressive performance. Here are the thoughts of the master coach, Chris Scott.
3: He's kicking off.
4: Yep. Chris, how pleasing was it after quarter time to put that performance on for the last three quarters?
5: The last three quarters is good. I thought we were outplayed early in the game. But without being pessimistic, we knew that there were going to be periods within the game that they would have the ascendancy. Their form's been red hot. And they do, I don't want to say too much because I don't want to give them too good a look at how we think about them going into 27, but they have some players that trouble every team. It's I don't need to explain to you, I'm sure. And last time we played them, and probably a couple of times before that as well, those guys in and around the ball were a real handful for us. And that was the way the game was sort of playing out a little bit early, really right from the start. So to arrest that and change the way the game was played, even with the rain coming in, it was pleasing. And I know we had a lot of rushed behinds, but still, there are a lot of scoring shots. It was pretty dominant post quarter time.
4: A couple of those players, Manor and Myers, really were important in turning the tide, particularly in that second term, to regain control of the game through the midfield.
5: Yeah, well, those guys are mainly forwards, but Manor certainly has been pushing up, more into the midfield, and at stages, I kind of think, no, he's a really good wet weather player. He's sort of becoming a good Marvel player, a good Geelong player, a good everywhere player. He's really handy for us. And Grimes, running power in particular, late in the game, as the game opened up a little bit, was really influential. Yeah, those guys were good for us.
3: Sure, Manor, okay. Just sort of came off near the end there.
5: I think it was just fatigue. We didn't get any feedback. If there was a problem, I would have heard about it. So,
6: Chris, just on Ryan, how much mental strength have you taken him to deal with his dealt with this year? He had a knee reconstruction booked in April and he performed the way he does tonight in September.
5: Yeah, I'm wary of talking too much about the actual injury because it's much more nuanced than I can speak to. Certainly not at a press conference, but even in private, I couldn't explain it. That I'd leave that to the medical staff. What I will say is that, yes, it's taken some mental resilience, and anyone would feel doubts with, with that sort of, the suggestion of that sort of injury. Because, again, I think these things, it's a bit dangerous to say that he has an ACL issue because everyone thinks the worst when they hear that. I think we've had a couple of examples even this year. Max Holmes is a perfect example. Jeremy Cameron's a good one as well, of why our players have so much faith in our medical staff. They are very, very high performing, a very, very high performing group of people. And I know from experience as well, when you have that faith in those people, it's so reassuring. So yes, you need some mental strength. When you start to have doubts around the way you're being managed, that can compound a bit. And I don't think we have any of our players who have any of those doubts at the moment. It's a real credit to that team. I mean, even going in with Holmes, like it was... That's a... I'm told a ridiculously quick recovery from that injury. So you can't help but have some trepidation about making the decision to play him. And I don't mind saying that it wasn't the deciding factor, but that medical team was so confident that him playing tonight would have him in better shape for next week, which is really saying something. And when I did try to give them a pat on the back, they just turned around and said, look, he was unbelievable at the way he went about it. Well, so he's been... I don't rank them, but if you held a gun to my head and said, who's been our best player over the last 3 years, I think I'd say him. So it was really challenging when we lost him, but it was also really challenging making the decision to play him tonight, you know, hoping that we still have a few more weeks in our system. But this is kind of the long-winded way of saying you can do it because you have so much faith in the people that have worked with him.
2: Carlton's incredible turnaround ended at the hands of the Cats. The man who led them to the finals and led their amazing in-season turnaround was Josh Fraser, and he spoke after that tough loss for the Blues.
4: Josh had got off to a good start in the first quarter, but after that he just got overwhelmed through the midfield. They really put the clamps on.
7: Yeah, they did. They're a quality side. Season campaigners, most of them, when it comes to finals. And I thought we started the game reasonably well. But then once their contest and stoppage game ramped up and got to the outside of us, it made it really difficult. So as frustrating as the result ended up being, tonight gives us some really good feedback around where we need to get to.
4: Have you spoken to the players post-match to reflect on what you've done in the past, taken over?
7: Yeah, we spoke. I mean, mixed emotions. So proud of the work that we've put in to get to this point. I think that achievement in itself is something worth celebrating for our group. And then there's the stark reality that, you know, there's more work in front of us, which is a message that I've given every week. We know exactly where we're at. Tonight was disappointing. And we certainly don't want to be a club that lives in mediocrity. So again, acknowledgement of the work that's been put in. The players deserve a lot of credit. So do our staff and our coaching group. But we don't want to be a club that is satisfied with finishing eighth.
3: Do you feel like you're
7: on a run by the Cats? Yeah, I think we're outplayed. I think they outplayed us. Yeah, they were far too good, as I say, inside to outside. They looked more predictable than us. They really challenged our system, and I think too often tonight we didn't stay as connected as what we've been.
8: Were you daring to dream midway through that set? Josh, I think you got out to about 21 points, and just looked like another one might have really started asking some serious questions off
7: it. Yeah, 21 points doesn't feel like a safe margin in footy these days. It's so probably just looking more at how the game was getting played, and yeah, there were some things we were trying to do which we had some success with, but not total success. Just felt like they got the next one, and then the momentum would shift. A couple of things happened in the game which I thought again challenged us in different ways. But again, I just think it's feedback for us where we're at. I mean, you're always going to get challenged by great teams when you're playing finals. So I didn't think we met that challenge as well as we could have tonight.
9: When you say where we're at, if you actually know where you're at, having taken over the team but position that we're in, to get yourself to eighth, and you say don't be satisfied with that, there has to be some satisfaction in turning the season around from where it was to finish that way. Do you really have a handle on how good this group is yet?
7: I have a handle on the character in the group and the spirit, and we've made some big improvements, there's no doubt about that, but there are still parts of our game that we need to get to work on, and there's some individuals that need to continue to grow. In fact, all our players need to continue to grow. So I feel like I've got a really good handle on where we're at and understand that a lot of work is in front of us. We need to continue to develop and work our list. We need to build depth. We need to improve players. We need to build out our system. And that's not taking away from what the players have been able to achieve over the last 15 weeks or so. But again, I've sat here most weeks after we've got results and looking at our game going, oh, we've got to keep getting better at certain things. So I think there's clear alignment internally of what we need to be able to do. I think it's fair to say that hurt us to a degree. It meant we had to shuffle some magnets, and more than that, he's just had an incredible first season for a young player. He's become so important to us, and we love to think that if something like that happens, particularly to a young player, we've got experienced guys that can cover that. His absence was felt.
2: Well, it was an incredible coaching performance by Dean Cox to lead the Swans to a stunning win over the Lions. Let's hear from the Swans coach after the Swans defeated the Lions in the qualifying final.
10: Coxie, there's been a lot of moments to be proud of your team last game out against North, but today must take the cake in terms of how you're feeling at the moment.
11: You're not wrong. Extremely proud of everyone at the footy club. To deliver a performance like that against a team that were in the form that they were in, and was a real sign of a galvanised group who were hungry to show that they're capable.
10: I know there were lots of times over the past month where you said you just couldn't think about football. There are other things that were taking precedence, but did you ever think something like that was possible in terms of dominance of the midfield, forward dominance? Like, that was a pretty impressive game.
11: Yeah, it was. I still had the belief in the playing group that we were capable of putting in a performance like that. I think leading into the North game and then after that game, to be able to have a couple of days and then to really regroup and spend some time looking at Brisbane and also spend a lot of time training. You know, I was really proud when we've got some of the young kids that come into our football team to be able to execute the roles at which they had to play. At the right time, they made the right decisions in that moment, and they did extremely well.
12: What about the reaction, like, to when Lilsey went down as well?
11: Yeah.
12: Eventually, it had been a hammer blow, but the reaction, just tell us how proud you are of the way they responded, and can you give us any kind of an update on Callum, please?
11: So, obviously, not expecting great news on Callum, and we'll, in the next couple of days, find out the extent of that, but, you know, which is devastating for him and the footy club. We'll do whatever we can to support him through whatever it is that he will go through. So there's that. And then, for the maturity of the group to be able to see what happened, it didn't look great from the outset, and then to rally and stay on task and focused on what they had to do was a credit to them. They've spent a lot of time working on moments that they need to refer back to what they can control, and they could control by pressure, system, role, and they did that.
13: Just on Callum, to clarify, that's an ACL injury that the club...
11: No, it's a knee, yeah. So we're not sure exactly the full extent of it, but, it doesn't look good, and we'll work out exactly what it is in the next day or two.
13: Talked about the system and the game plan today. Did that feel like the most complete performance under your tenure?
11: Probably with the quality of opposition that we were playing and the ability that the match winners that they have all over the ground. I thought, you know, certainly around the centre bounce was the start of what we wanted to do. And, you know, to Brody, Jai, Errol, James, Angus, to, you know, it is a different looking midfield, but they spent time the last 2 weeks going through as much as they possibly can to try and quell the influence of the Brisbane midfield. And they performed really well, and, you know, the ability to be able to then get it in our front half. And obviously, air and ground were a big threat for Brisbane, and we needed to make sure that we neutralised those and we gave ourselves opportunities.
13: And how proud of you?
14: Is it helpful that no one outside of your club probably gave you much of a chance today?
11: Part of it was. Yep.
14: Can you unpack that a little bit?
11: You'll have to, the players, but, you know, things we'll talk about within our four walls are things that will stay there. And, you know, where we've still got a huge job to do. whereby no means done yet. We'll rally and we'll do what we have to do for the next 13 days and get ready for Friday night.
15: But you have reeled off two wins by more than 50 points. Could you have, in your wildest imagination, of, you know, about 3 weeks ago, have imagined the extent of those results?
11: I would have liked to have had those results. And one thing that, you know, certainly I didn't want to do, and the coaches and everyone at the football club, is put any extra pressure on the players that are playing. And the ability to be able to make sure that, you know, our leaders led in the right way, which they did. It's not about trying to do more than what they have to do. And, yeah, to give the young players confidence in, you know, that they are ready for this opportunity, and they grabbed it with both hands.
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2: Well, Brisbane's coach Chris Fagan has led Brisbane to back-to-back flags. If they're going to make it 3 in a row this year, they're going to have to do it the hard way, as they have the last couple of years. Here are the thoughts of Brisbane Lions coach Chris Fagan.
15: Chris, you spoke about during the week that you couldn't really afford to take anything for granted against Sydney, given their systems-based way of going about it. What went wrong?
21: I'm not sure my players believe me. I guess it's a little hard when what happened and all those really good players that normally play for Sydney didn't play tonight. For players to think in the back of their minds that this might be a little bit an easier game than what it turned out to be. I look back at the teams when we played them in the middle of the year. I think we had a pretty good win against them, and all those guys plus a few others are in that team, and we didn't have Zorko, we didn't have McCluggage, we didn't have Oscar Allen. They played tonight. We had a better team in theory and they had a lesser team in theory, and they were able to do that. And look, to be honest with you, I tried very hard this week to convince our players it was going to be a tough game. We're going to the SCG. It's the Sydney's home ground. But somewhere back in the deep recesses of their mind, I just wonder whether they really thought it was going to be as hard as what it was. Sydney were magnificent tonight. They won because they were tougher, harder. They ran harder. They used the ball well. They were excellent, and they should be really proud of their effort, and I'm sure they will be. We're not. We've got work to do. But we've been in this position before. We're in this exactly the same position last year. We played the qualifying final and the Geelong gave us a touch-up at the MCG and we're able to bounce back from that. And that's the key thing now, is bouncing back. What's happened tonight's happened. It's a very disappointing performance by us, disappointing for our fans, and we're really disappointed in ourselves. I've already spoken to the players. They know. The key to it now is response.
15: What was your message to the players?
21: That, respond. Okay. You know, if you talked about, did you really think that Sydney were going to be that good, or did you think it was going to be maybe a walk in the park? Because that's how it had been painted by all and sundry that's following football, you know? And probably quite rightly so. But you can never underestimate the human spirit. And that's what Sydney displayed plenty of tonight. They showed human spirit. Backs against the walls, playing against a team that's been in pretty good form and gave us a football lesson.
0: Were there any similarities to round one? I seem to remember that the Swans got a jump in March when they won here and they got a jump again here in the first quarter.
21: The pattern of the game was the same. The difference was we had a lot of players out that night. We had about five or six really top liners out, so that was a different kettle of fish, I reckon, but certainly the pattern of the game was the same. They got the jump, and it's always hard in finals when you're chasing.
10: Did you get a sense early, Chris, particularly defensively? It looked like there was a lot of Swans players in a lot of space. Did you get the feeling that they weren't quite switched on?
21: Yeah, our reaction time was poor, which is often a reflection of that, how switched on you are. Swans play a similar game to Collingwood, who we played 2 weeks ago, and were excellent at coming forward and intercepting their handball chains and doing all those sorts of things. Tonight, we didn't get near it. I'd have to agree with you.
1: You've kind of done it the long way around a few times. I think you've played more games than any other club over the last 4 years.
21: Yeah.
1: So is that good in experience-wise, but does it take its toll at all physically?
21: Oh, it's hard to say. I'm hoping not. I'm just looking forward to a really positive response next week to whoever we play against. And if the only way we can do it now is the hard way. We have no other choice. The ball's in our court. Ball's in our players' court. How badly do they want it? We'll see next week.
10: I imagine there wasn't a line that you were happy with. Was there problems sort of popping up everywhere for you?
21: No, there wasn't a line I was happy with. We got cleaned up a centre bounce. I'm not sure what they scored in the end, but it would have been a very large number, I would imagine, from scoring from centre bounce. What was it, Sydney? 6-3. There's the game. In a way. So there was centre bounce. There was early, it was rebound from defence. They clearly outscored us from stoppages. These are things that are really bread and butter for us that we do well. But they cleaned us up at the things we were good at tonight.
2: Well, there's a lot of pressure on Matthew Nix. Some reports came out that his job might be in jeopardy if the Crows drop that elimination final to the Bulldogs. But I'm sure he's very relieved because it was a great win for Adelaide on Saturday night. Let's hear from Matthew Nix.
22: Congratulations. What does this mean for the club?
23: Means we play next week. Means we get... our goal is to play for a month. So we've one down, we've got three to go.
22: What does it mean for you?
23: I'm a part of that. I'm part of the we, so I'm incredibly proud of what the boys did. I felt like, this was a finals game that we found the moment where we were going to be tested. We're at our highest level of fatigue. It was the highest pressure you've seen. The opposition hit the front, and the question was asked, and we answered it. So I'm incredibly proud of what the boys did in that moment. And I think it comes off the back of 12 months ago, going through a fair bit of pain and what it felt like to not get it done. It's amazing what that experience can do for a young group.
24: So is there a relief, man? I guess you can put that pride, but is there also a relief?
23: No, it's not the right word to use. It's... I'm lying if I said... When you come into games, you know your group's ready, you know they're good enough, but you come up against good opposition that might be slightly more ready than you are. And that's going to be our challenge over the next, hopefully, 3 weeks. Is in those moments, are we going to be as ready as our opposition? So relief's not the right word. It's more reinforcing the belief that I have in them and we have in them as a coaching group. We believe in them. They just need to believe in themselves. And you get that through moments like tonight.
24: You feel like they believe in themselves in the first half. At least it seemed like it was about three. Made the most mistakes
23: or fumble
24: the ball at least.
23: Yeah, we were a bit messy in the first half, but that's because we were playing. We've been working on the balance in our game of being combative and battling and actually taking the game on. And I'd be lying if I said that a message or two didn't go down. That maybe we might want to control for a little bit here. It was a back and forth sort of game. I think both teams were attacking it and taking the game on. We We would rather go out. If we weren't going to get it done, we wanted to play. And we felt like we did that tonight. Maybe a little bit too much at times.
3: Personally, mate, would it feel like fourth quarter when they showed your face on the screen?
23: Yeah, I know when my face is on the screen, but some people are saying, I know the camera's there. It's been there for 7 years. The reason I don't smile every week is it's riding the roller coaster, right? You need to stay level to a certain point and understand there's always work to be done. You know, we're trying to develop. So you don't want to ride the highs every week, the same as you can't ride the lows. So when things are really tough, you've got to find a way to, you know, you're a leader of a footy club. You have to find a way to be hardened in that moment. And so my emotions, that was a tough one because I don't know how many thousands staring back at the glass. I'd all stood up and decided this was a moment. At a young 14, or I don't know how old he was, but I'm guessing 14. He had both thumbs up. He was absolutely grinning. And it was one of those ones where I just, like watching a baby laugh, right? You couldn't stop laughing with it. So, yeah, it was a good feeling.
3: Was it hard to not ride the roller coaster then this week in the lead up to the game with everything for you?
23: No, because it's been... I don't know how long I've been in the industry now. Some of you guys might know more than me, but I've been around long enough to understand the industry and the narrative and, you know, why things come up about coaches and, you know, we want what's next, what's the next big thing, who's the best, who's the worst. I understand how that works. And we've worked in that space for a long time, so it was business as usual. You know, we had a 2 week break. We had a great week this week. Huge energy around the group. I think an anticipation of we've earned the right to be back here again and show that we're continuing to develop as a football club, as a team, as a squad. And it's nice to sit here now and actually... It's been reinforced, you know. We played a very good side tonight. We may have been lucky that they were coming off a week where we had a bye. I think we ran the game out really well the last 15 minutes. But we put ourselves in that position to earn that luck.
2: Well, it was a season of adversity for the Bulldogs, and it all came to an end on Saturday night. The Dogs are losing to the Crows. Here are the thoughts of Luke Beveridge after the Bulldogs season wrapped up.
4: You got off to a promising start, but just couldn't reflect that on the scoreboard. Then late in the game, you had another rush at it, but in the end, they were just a little bit too strong.
5: Yeah, they were in the end. It was just, unfortunately, lacked a bit of polish and couldn't convert or complete some of our some prime opportunities at different times. And whereas on the flip side, we were giving them... their opportunities too close. They were getting a few tap-ins and some things that came out the back off long kicks of contest. So that's a shame. I mean, the boys did enough and, you know, persevered and came again in the last quarter and unfortunately just couldn't maintain it. But it's great spirit within the group and I think, you know... I believe the boys have come a long way and it's a good platform for the future. A lot of the younger guys have shown a hell of a lot of improvement. Now, more senior guys have been great leaders, great support acts for the boys who are progressing. And I just said to the players, I'm really grateful, or we all are, that through the difficult times, whether it's injury or form or... the odd fork in the road with momentum, that they've stuck at it. And, it seems like it's one that got away because the Crows are a very good side, but, you know, we did a lot right. We're just not good enough tonight.
4: How important is that experience the last couple of weeks playing cutthroat finals for this young playing group to now, you know, enhance that, you know, for the future going forward?
5: Yeah, I don't know. I'm not a great believer in, you know, it sets you up with the future, because things change so much, and with the state of flux that the competition's in, with the variables in it, and even Tassie coming in it, and pleasingly, you know, hopefully we can keep most of our group together and evolve a little bit organically and add a few important players to our blend. But it's never, I'm not one for saying that, yeah, we'll really benefit from the experience. But, hey, you've got to be in it. And obviously everyone would rather be in it and going through it. It's just, it's a bitter pill when, you know you can measure up, but you ultimately it's, you come away without the chips.
24: What do you think you need to go to that next level? Obviously very interested in South Islanders, but is Tino Lyon going to be able to get you to where you want to go? What else do you need to add?
5: It's too early to be speculating on all that sort of stuff. You know, as I said, it's going to be difficult for everyone with the compromised draft over the next couple of years, and I believe we've set ourselves up pretty well, you know, with trying to evolve over the last couple of years and generate some productivity through the younger guys and making some tough decisions. So I think we're in a pretty good spot, but ultimately all that the list management side of it, that's for another day.
6: What happened with Miles Selwyn? How much did that throw your plans out, I guess?
5: What happened to what, sorry?
6: Michael Selwyn.
5: Oh, Michael, yeah. He, a stray football hit him in the head in the warm-up, and so he couldn't get to the line. He was assessed as being concussed, so he had to make a late change and do it pretty quickly. So we didn't go... I mean, we had Luke Cleary there, but essentially we'd picked eight backs with Connor Butterick in the team, so we decided that we'd need a bit more run, you know, in our front half and through the midfield, so we put Lachie McNeil in. So, yeah, look, it unsettles you briefly, but ultimately I think we're fine, we're stable, and Lockie's a capable player, and we'll just, you know, move some things around throughout the course of the night, but Michael will be okay. It's just he'll if there was a game next week, he wouldn't be able to play.
24: You're obviously inaccurate goal, but what else did you put the inefficiency down to? I think 9 entries to 1 goal, obviously earlier, plenty of chances.
5: Yeah, I think there were 5 or 6 rush behinds on our score sheet, and so when you think of those ones that were dribbling into the goal square, or, you know, they were one-on-ones, you know, that I think they won, you know, up there, and we just couldn't quite manufacture a goal, and they were able to rush those opportunities that we've got to make the most of. Some errant kicks that didn't go to teammates when they were in space. So I think that was it. You know, the differential in the inside 50s was significant, but out of all those points from the first quarter, a handful of them were rushed from what I just mentioned, so it wasn't always. I think we hit the post a bit, so we left a bit out there, and but ultimately, you know, Adelaide won, and they deserved the victory. There's some brilliance in their side. You know, they can capitalise on some half chances, but and their key forwards, I thought our bigs, our key backs did an enormous job throughout the course of the night, but when they do get their chances, they very rarely miss their set shots, do they?
2: Well, this has been the Monday Presses. My name is Noah Kendall. 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
9: Drew Jones joins us from Fox Footy AFL tonight to chat a massive weekend, the first week of finals proper, and so many storylines to sink our teeth into. Morning, Drew.
11: Morning, fellas. Thanks for having me. Yeah, nice Father's Day, actually. Lunch with Max and Izza, and yeah, chilled afternoon, just keeping an eye on things.
9: Where'd you go? There's no shortage of options in Melbourne. Was the sun out yesterday?
11: Yes, I was out sort of in the middle part of the day, which is nice. I went to somewhere called the Cherry Tree Hotel, which is in Cremorne. Pretty famous pub, actually, with the bikies and the underworld back in the day, but it's had sort of a bit of a refurbishment lately. But yeah, chicken schnitzel went down a treat.
12: Very chicken, nice. They went that one. Hey, what about the Swans? How good were they?
11: Swans were incredible. I think all the plaudits coming their way absolutely deserved. I think it would be more than fair to say the club's greatest finals win outside of premierships, when you take into account all the context, the outs, the controversy, and then losing their captain to injury. And they didn't just win. Like, they didn't fall over the line. They obliterated the Lions and exposed some of the perceived weaknesses in the team, which have probably been glossed over in the second half of the season. And truly encapsulated, you know, spirit, synergy, togetherness, but also just implementing a game plan and a system, regardless of personnel, insane pressure, great transition ball use, which of course they've mastered the art of that at the SCG. And then, you know, Charlie Curnow plays his first good final. Logan McDonald steps up in a big game, probably for the first time. And Tom Papley winds the clock back. It had all the ingredients, all the elements.
9: It certainly did. The sad part of the day was Callum Mills' knee injury. It happened quite early. Word on the street and hearing Dean Cox after the game would suggest it's an ACL. Could we have confirmation of that as early as today?
11: Yeah, expectation would be that we'll get the scan results today. I would expect by close of business we'll probably have confirmation, which is, yeah, shame. In some ways it was a, you know, a bit of an innocuous incident in terms of just trying to corral Will Ashcroft. But he's been such a key pillar over the last 3 weeks, you know, to lead the club in such a difficult time. It feels pretty cruel, doesn't it?
9: It does. Yeah, and hard man to replace, Wayne.
12: Mm. Crows, you know, they eventually win a final. Does Matty Nix breathe easier, or was he never in any doubt anyway?
11: He breathes a little easier. They weren't super convincing, but this Bulldog side is pretty plucky and are built to take games right to the end, and that's what they did. But geez, after 5 minutes of the last quarter, when the Dogs had piled on those three goals, everything was on the table at that moment, wasn't it? But they steadied, and a great moment for Tex. Probably the better team won on the night, but the Dogs were a bit inaccurate, didn't take all their chances, even at the end, you know, a few balls going through players' hands. Will Lewis dropped a couple. Buku dropped one. So they were in it up to their eyeballs, and you have to applaud the Dogs, you know, doing it without Kennedy and Liberatore and obviously their big forward, Sam Darcy. They didn't disgrace themselves. The Crows just got themselves over the line.
9: Have you ever seen a player ruled out in the warm-up with concussion? Because Michael Selwood apparently copped a football flush to the head from Ed Richards in the warm-up and was ruled out. And his absence was felt. He seems like the kind of guy who loves a contest, Michael Selwood.
11: I think he would have thrived, no doubt. And, you know, maybe it has more of an effect than even we can analyse, you know, in the moment and post-game. Like, potentially Josh Rochelle was his match-up. Rochelle was pretty influential on the night, kicking a few goals. There's a flow-on effect. They didn't have a like-for-like replacement. You know, McNeil's more of a small forward. So, yeah, it was a shame, and obviously a very strange incident for that to happen in a warm-up. Like, warm-ups are supposed to be risk, you know, mitigation just to get the muscles warm. So, very unusual.
9: What about the Bulldogs? So, Luke Beveridge is contracted for next year. It seemed like last year there was real 50-50 call whether he'd remain. And there was quite a pointed images in the rooms after the game of him talking to his players. Where to from here for Luke Beveridge as he enters the last year of a contract next year?
11: Yeah, it's hard to fully judge whether he's underperformed in the role this season because of the injury to Darcy, just by nature of the player that he is. He's just so important. His feeling and and what he represents in the way that they want to play and what they want to do. So, yeah, he's got next year, absolutely. And I think, to be honest, what he has done with that group is very impressive. But he just hasn't had the sight on the park to accurately reflect what they're trying to achieve as a group. So I think next year's a big one for Luke. And, you know, maybe he doesn't want to sign a big long-term contract and coach on for another 5 or 6 years. Maybe this is just a shot at the stumps with this group to see how it goes. But as it stands, he doesn't have a long-term contract in place, and we've seen what's happened with Alistair Clarkson, the pressure that's on Matthew Nix. Like, it's a pretty volatile coaching market right now.
12: All right, the Cats do what the Cats do around finals time. They got behind, but, you know, they just steadied and had a good win. But there was a few sore-looking blokes around from a Geelong point of view. I don't know how they've come out. Have you heard any reports of Manor, Holmes, Broome, Cameron? You know, some of them looked a bit sore.
11: Yeah, expectation is that they'll all play this week, as much as Freo fans are probably hoping that they'll have a couple of absentees. But they did look at, they were a bit banged up, and this was this was always going to be a challenging night for the Cats. But Holmes, I believe, sort of copped another knock on the ankle on the night, which slowed him up a little bit. So I think, you know, a week for him will do him the world of good just to get himself back on track. But yeah, I think it sets up for a really interesting night, doesn't it? You know, the Cats just built to win finals, and Freo just need to steady and get themselves back on track.
9: Drew, Patrick Dangerfield's in his mid, almost late 30s now. That was his 378th game. He kicked 5 goals. He is a marvel. There's no doubt about that. Last year he had a big prelim against Hawthorn, and then he really struggled the next week. What's a realistic expectation for Paddy Dangerfield this week against the Dockers?
11: Yeah, I don't see him pulling out that performance again. But he was sick for the grand final last year, if you remember. It wasn't talked about much, but at the grand final press conference when he spoke up on stage, he was definitely coughing and sniffling a little bit. So I think he was a bit under the weather, and it was always going to be hard for him physically to match the gargantuan effort that he put forward in the prelim. He's probably learned a little bit from that. But yeah, there's no doubt he was incredibly influential against the Blues, as he was in the prelim last year. So, yeah, the Cats will have to nurse him through and make sure they can get another big performance out of their skipper.
9: Drew, Brisbane basically had their best team available for the game, and they were beaten comprehensively by a weakened Sydney side. Ty Gallup's omission was a surprise. McCluggage came back in, and he's clearly a first-choice player. Where to from here for Brisbane? Is there room for Ty Gallup this week, and how do they rebound? This is not unfamiliar for them.
11: Yeah, it does make sense that Gallup could play this week. I think he's been a little bit underrated for them, to be honest. He's pretty good with ball in hand for a guy's size, and his intercept marking has been pretty good. But it is very hard to explain what happened against the Swans, isn't it, in terms of, like, the personnel that they had. On paper, just a far stronger team than this time last year, but nowhere near as good performance. So, yeah, I mean, there's not, like, McCarthy, Coleman, Bruce Reveal, and Gallup. There's a number of guys who didn't get a game who could be considered this week. And, you know, there's a part of me that thinks FA's backs in the team to improve because they can't get much worse than what they were on the weekend, but also perhaps they need to shake things up a little.
12: Alistair Clarkson, his dismissal, it's been pretty polarising in opinions. What's the fallout there? I think there's been a couple of articles that have been written by different people, and Carolyn Wilson one, and some of the ex-players and all that, people getting on their opinions. How have you seen it all?
11: Yeah, I think given we work with Steph, his daughter, we sort of felt this one a little bit. And perhaps we have a slightly viewpoint. Maybe it's even harder for me to be totally objective on it. But we were keen to give the family, like, a bit of space. And Clarko actually did say to Steph that if Fox wanted to chat to him in the aftermath, then he would have been happy to do so. But just given the nature of what they were dealing with at that time, it would have been very hard to actually isolate him for a one-on-one chat without having every other network sort of jumping in, and we didn't really want that sort of feeding frenzy for Clarko. So he spoke to Carolyn Wilson from the farm, and pretty, like, you know, distressing and certainly pretty hard-hitting comments from him. I think it is still pretty raw. He was shocked. He was still talking to players. He was trying to recruit to the club basically the day that he was sacked, on the Tuesday morning. So he didn't see it coming, and I think the club owed him a little more respect in the press conference. It went from honesty to just sort of denigrating his coaching philosophies, as they are in the modern game. Certainly you can't argue with what he's produced over the entirety of his career, but in the end he didn't have the support of the players and he didn't have the results, and that's not a great combo, but I think there's just better ways to do it.
9: Yeah, one of the quotes from that Carra article, that it feels like they're dancing on my grave, was quite strong. But yeah, the fallout, it's never nice when a coach gets moved on. I don't think anyone enjoys someone losing their job, and particularly someone who has the standing in the game that Alistair Clarkson does. So if that's his last coaching role, it's a sad way to finish. Drew Jones is with us here on Sports Breakfast, Fox Footy reporter, AFL Tonight, chatting some of the big footy news out of the first week of finals. Whilst the finals take precedence, Drew, there's always plenty of trade news at this stage of the year. Zach Bailey's yet to re-sign with Brisbane. Adelaide is the team that's hunting his services. Do we just simplify it and say whoever wins on Saturday night gets Zach Bailey?
11: That's interesting. I think Brisbane would like those odds, because at the moment it feels like he is gone. And it's a slightly surprising one for me. I thought with the money that had been freed up, that Bailey would err on the side of staying, given what the group has achieved but still could achieve with so many good young assets. So if he does go to the Crows, it's a huge tick for them and their program. And with him and Rankin and Rochelle and Dawson, they feel like they'll be a force to be reckoned with if it does work out.
12: Can the Dockers and Brisbane turn it around this week? Can you see them turning it, get back into the form that we've expected?
11: I expect them to. Yeah, I think we've been around long enough to know that, like, we sort of err on the side of the winning team and sort of get sucked into that momentum from the elimination final. But the Dockers and the Lions, for me, were the two grand finalists going into the final series. So I'm going to back them to bounce back and get themselves into an away prelim.
9: Pressure on the Dockers in particular at home. Just a few other players on the trade table potentially. So Chad Warner's a watch and see. There's reports last week that Nick Blakey wants out of Sydney now. Jesse Hogan, there's a few clubs after him, and every club would love a first choice ruckman like Rowan Marshall. Any thoughts on where those players could be next year?
11: Yeah. Can you give them to me one by one?
9: Chad Warner?
11: Yeah, I'm saying 55-45. That he'll be at Sydney over West Coast, but West Coast is starting to firm, from what I've heard.
9: Nick Blakey?
11: I think he's gone. I know North Melbourne were interested. That was one of the players that Clarko was talking to. He'll have no shortage of suitors, and I think he goes.
9: Jesse Hogan?
11: Collingwood, I think they're pretty confident.
9: And Rowan Marshall, I reckon every club would love Rowan Marshall. Saints would love to keep him, but there'd be a few clubs that would be desperate for a first-choice ruck.
11: Yeah, the reporting is that they've softened a little to the possibility of a trade, and I'm sure Sam De Koning will be the first person on their list in terms of negotiating with Geelong, who are potentially or supposedly interested.
9: And aside from those, I mean, Hawthorn, Zach Merritt tried to get there last year. That failed. This week, I think Zach Merritt will make a decision one way or another whether he stays or goes from Essendon. And then you've got Ben King, who's likely to join Hawthorn. So the Hawks are in a home prelim. They're contending for a flag this year. They're going to add a 6, maybe even 7-time best and fairest and a multiple leading goal kicker at the Suns to their squad next year. It's pretty scary what the Hawks are building.
11: It's incredible, isn't it? Like, I think Sam Mitchell needs to take a lot of credit for what he has built, not just from an on-field perspective, but from an off-field recruiting trade. For the Hawks to be an attractive destination, for them to have room in their cap to manoeuvre in this way, it's a credit to them. And I think they're only getting stronger with Merritt and King. They probably end up losing Kalshadia, probably. which is a blow for them. But, yeah, the strong get stronger at the moment, don't they?
9: Absolutely. Yeah, there's a bigger talk in there about free agency, but certainly for Hawthorn fans, very exciting indeed. Drew, thanks for your time. We'll catch you throughout the week on AFL Tonight, a massive period of footy news in the month of September, and thanks for joining us this morning.
11: On you, fellas. Take care.
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0: Thank you for waking up live with Court Talk on 91.3 Sport FM. Court Talk is back for another season of interviews, results and running that ruler over all things tennis. My name is Brett Patton. Sitting alongside me in the studio is former number one player in the Great West, Darren the Big D Patton. And of course, we got the producer, Brian, who's turning into a real cult hero. If you'd like to have your say, please SMS us on 0429 913 913 or get onto our Court Talk Facebook site and our newly presented Court Talk website. And good morning to Big D. Good morning to you, Producer Brian.
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2: Good morning, boys.
0: Oh, your camera. Well, got to put your microphone on, Producer. You didn't manage that very well, did you? But in any case, we've got the Stringer to the Stars on this morning, Big D.
1: Absolutely. One one finer.
0: One of the perennial favourites of Court Talk. And there's nothing about equipment. Now, this gentleman doesn't know, Big D.
1: No, big on the grips.
0: Very big on the grips.
1: And yeah, you got the swollen knob like the Frenchman.
0: Gasquet. In fact, it was Jason Weir who encouraged Richard Gasquet to put the big knob on the end of his shaft.
1: Little extra
0: overlap. On his grip.
1: Little extra overlap.
0: Yes, and we welcome to Court Talk, not for the first, second or third time. He's been on the show for many, many years, but he is the Stringer to the Stars and he is one of the greats of WA. And I welcome Jason Weir. Good morning, Jace.
3: Good morning, gentlemen. How are we? Happy Father's Day to you both.
0: Of course. Yes, happy Father's Day to all the fathers out there listening in, obviously, to the great Donald Philip Patton, too, Big D.
1: Have you rung him yet?
0: I haven't rung the Don, but I better get on to that. Too early in the morning, you'll be up having a cup of tea.
1: You're worse than Brother Sean.
0: Anyway, we'll carry on. Now, Jason Weir, now, you've been here, there and everywhere. Last time we spoke to you, you were on the East Coast. You were working on the tour and doing some of the finest with some of the stringing of all the players. Now, tell us, you and I had a bit of a chat during the week, and I must declare that I had six rackets strung by this man the other day.
1: Did you?
0: And they came back crisp, they came back branded, and it was the best stringing I've ever had.
1: Six?
0: Six rackets.
1: You don't have six rackets.
0: He charged me just the amount, too low too, 40. Mates rates.
1: Yeah, right.
0: Anyway, if anyone wants to get onto Jace, we'll talk about that in a minute, but he's the best stringer going around. Hey, you've strung for some of the best in the world, Jace. You've strung for Tsitsipas, you've strung for the Williams, you've strung for Marat Safin back in the day. What are some of the nuances and some of the players that might have unusual preferences when it comes to their stringing habits?
3: Not too many out there unusual. There's some crazy tensions out there. Like, I suppose one of the doubles players, female doubles player, she has a tension at like 88 pounds.
0: Wow.
3: Like, and you literally break rackets at that tension. So
0: that was the old Bjorn Borg back at the wooden racket day. He'd have it strung as tight as possible. John McEnroe, of course, conversely, had it very loose. What is the difference between stringing it tight and sort of stringing it a little bit looser? And do players nowadays err on the side of, I guess, a lesser tension than a tighter tension?
3: Yeah, the trend is definitely going for lower tensions. Just helps the ball pocket more in the strings. Gives you a little bit more power and help create a little bit more spin. So people are going sort of thinner gauges and lower tensions across the board. The pros tend to sort of try and stick with the same things to a certain amount, but they do. Most of them experiment a little, but not all.
1: One of the big things, Jace, is the weight of the rackets these days, and it's a real contrast. You had Nadal with very, very light racket, looser strings and a very small grip, and

0: down a fraction, so not so heavy, but still keep some, I suppose, velocity through the head, so that you feel like you're actually swinging the racket head. You need to know where the racket face is and have some feel with it. So you'll find most of the rackets are head-heavy balance.
1: Yeah, right, okay, because, yeah, a lot of it was sort of going towards the throat area of the racket back when, so it's going head. But one of the great players of West Australia was Dean Danzy.
2: Yes.
1: And Dino used the Schlesinger Panther.
2: He did. Very small head.
1: Yes, very, very, very small head, especially out there at South Perth, did some great work.
2: Oh, yes.
1: And he would always leather grip the underlay, Jays. Is that what's happening these days? They're taking off the softer factory underlay of the racket and replacing it with the leather and then putting on the overgrip over top?
0: Yeah, leather's still very, very popular out there. A lot of players will use the leather grips. I wouldn't say it's 50-50, but the leather is still prevalent out there. Some people like that feel. It's a very lot harsher on the hands because there's not much forgiveness in it. But people like the fact that they know exactly where the bevels are and they I find that more comfortable.
2: Plenty of leather in Big D's bedroom, by the way. That's the racket size head. There's been some variation over the years, but Roger Federer used to use a very small head, so did Pete Sampras and Andre Agassi. But as the years and technology has improved, head sizes on the rackets got bigger and bigger, up to sort of 98, 100, 102, 105. So where is that middle range for the professional tennis player, Jace? Is it sort of below the 100 square inch, or is it sort of 100 plus?
0: Yeah, you don't find many players on on the tour playing in anything above 100. Most are playing in roughly a 98, and there's still quite a few playing in 95s. They're just branded up or badged as 98s.
1: Yeah, okay. And we did jest at the start of the segment here at the big knobs of the players, and Richard Gasquet has big knob. And Evgeny Kafelnikov, big knob at the butt of his racket as well. It's really two outstanding players.
2: Yes.
1: World number one, Kafelnikov. Do you see many big knobs around the place, Jase?
0: No, not these days, mate. No. It's a very, very rare commodity. You do get occasionally people want to build their knobs up, so we're capable of doing that, but not often.
2: Now, why would Gasquet have an extra large knob at the end of his shaft on his racket handle, Jase? I mean, is it for gripping? I mean, he obviously plays with a couple of fingers off the shaft, so is it more for the grippage?
1: Slippage.
0: Well, he's very whippy, so if you think you're throwing the racket head that much at the ball, you don't want the racket to fly out the end of your hand, so putting a hockey puck on the end of it basically stops that happening.
2: No, very, very Excellent. Important. Your hand doesn't slip off it. Jase, you have been touring around. You've been doing a lot of stringing, a lot of tournaments right around Australia at the moment. I mean, give us a bit of an insight into sort of the life of a stringer on the tour and sort of what the next sort of couple of months looks like for you sort of leading up into summer, but all the way through the summer and the tournaments that you'll be stringing at.
0: So there's a few tournaments in Perth. There's the University Games coming up. So I have a few tournaments in Perth. Then there's a few challenges before Christmas in New South Wales and Playford in South Australia. So I did both of those last year, so there's a good chance I'll end up there. Mm-hmm. Then we head into United Cup here. From United Cup, the very morning that finishes, I'm on the plane to Adelaide for Adelaide International. Then you have the Australian Open straight after that. I could be in Melbourne working with that. It won't be on the Oz Open team because that's a separate team. The Onyx team does that. But at the end of that tournament, basically the last weekend, last couple of years I've gone down to Tasmania for 4 or 5 weeks. And then Country Victoria, and that sort of rounds out the season around about April.
2: Now, the landscape of the stringers, and you and I had a chat during the week, where are we with stringers in the country, or certainly professional stringers? I mean, there are some people who have their home devices, they can do a bit of stringing, but actually to be able to professionally string a racket of these elite world-class athletes, because they are very, very particular, and we'll talk and touch on some of those players in a moment, but where are we with our quality of stringers in Australia? Is there a bit of a dearth of them, or there's too many, or we're trying to build up a bigger stock of stringers?
0: Well, I don't think there's ever a case of too many, that's for sure. No, look, to say anybody can string a racket is, it's not hard to string a tennis racket. The hard part is that doing it repetitively over and over and making sure that every racket's identical And

0: the players are getting exactly what they've asked for. So the hard part is being able to endure the hours, the times. It's not all palm trees and roses, but if you're, I suppose, a racket geek and you're into that stuff and you're tennis and you're coaching, most of the stringers out there are coaches, which is the problem that we get, that once the tournaments start outside the holiday areas, it's hard to find stringers because they're all coaching. So, the life of a travelling stringer, well, same as a tennis player, it's hotels, courtesy cars and dungeons for us as far as stringing rackets. And, back to hotels and airports. So you don't get a huge amount of time to travel too much, but you do get to see the place and enjoy the places you're at.
1: It is an art form, Jace, and it's not as simple as you're making out there, because you've got to string with love, and very much so. I think if you've got that passion and you sort of stand there over a table with a tabletop stringer like Dean Danzy did with the shirt off, you see the art form of it. But these days, Jace, with the electronics, what's the main type of, well, what's the top grade stringer in the world? What brand, what model?
0: As in machine?
1: Yeah.
0: I string on the Yonex for Tennis Australia, and it's an absolute weapon of a machine, but it's three times the price of a standard machine, so it should be. But most of the companies have a machine that's pretty similar.
2: We'll just get you to move around a bit, Jace. There's a little bit of crackle in the reception. That's okay. The Yonex machine, I mean, because on those Yonex machines, I do know that...
1: They are impressive.
2: They're very impressive. But do you still have to actually feed the string through, or is there a technology now where it sort of lifts the string so you can actually just push the string straight through rather than sort of going up and down and actually weaving?
1: That's a good question.
0: No, the weaving part of the racket is still all manual. There is a machine out there that does it automatically, but it's like $500,000 machine. And it does just basic rackets and basic string patterns. For kids' rackets and stuff. The pros are just way too more precise than that to want that. When I drive around Australia, I've got four machines in the back of my van. That's like $100,000 worth of machines. Have those other machines, you'd have $3 million worth of machines in your car. You couldn't do it.
2: No.
0: So we're a long, long, long way from that as far as having a machine in your house or at a tournament that can just put it on and push go. But apart from the weaving part of it, the machine does everything else. It does all the calibrations, all the tensions. You don't have to make sure the weight is at the right angle or this and that. It's just push the button and go.
1: What sort of van do you have, Jase?
0: Sorry, mate?
1: What sort of van do you have?
0: Van? I've got a Toyota Kluger. I use it out of the back of that.
2: Oh, the old 18 van.
1: It is.
2: Rockstar, Jase. Yeah. And he doesn't tell you all of it, Big D, because I do know for a fact that there are groupies involved with stringers.
1: With the van?
2: Yeah, there are. Don't worry, he's got one in every state. Line up.
1: Is there a plethora of cat gut in the van?
0: Look, cat gut or sheep, it's actually cow gut, to be honest, but the sheep gut and cow gut at least is still very, very prevalent at the top end of the deal. Yeah, it's just massively expensive.
1: Yeah, okay.
0: If you've got more money to burn, like the Patton Brothers, you can use that, and you will never use anything else.
1: Mark Libby sleeps in the stuff. He uses
0: nothing's been invented yet that matches it.
2: Is that right? Yeah. But last time you came on, from memory, you were talking about over in France or Belgium, they have factories of cow. They produce the cows just ideally to sort of farm out their intestines for the strings. Ooh. Is that still the case?
0: That's correct. Wow. Babolat has their own farm, and they don't have the farm just for that, but they make use of that as a priority because that's what it takes to make it, yeah.
2: What's the biggest brand in the world at the moment? What are you seeing most of the players playing with, and do they play with a racket that they actually want to play with, or do they sort of, if they get a sponsored by Wilson, would they play with a Wilson racket? But another question, sorry, without notice, was we saw Stefanos Tsitsipas change his racket, and I think he was a sponsored Wilson player, but he did sort of blacken out, was it the Aero Babolat racket with a W on there to sort of fool the people that he was using a Wilson, but he's using back to Wilson now. But what is the most, I guess, used and preferred racket out there on the market?
0: The rackets that you see the pros use, lot of the time are not what the shelf model is of that racket.
2: Yeah.
0: They'll use a previous model that's just painted up to look like that because they don't like change. They get a racket they like and they stick with it. Rafa's a classic example. He used the same racket from 2005 until the day he retired.
2: Wow.
0: Same racket. All they did is every year, obviously, they're going to pay him a certain amount every year, so they need to sell these rackets. So they would plan to bring out new models. Now, that's not to say that the new models aren't any good. It's just that he doesn't want to change the tools in his tool chest. He's stuck sticking with those. Now, someone that comes along and starts in 2000, well, they'll use a racket from 2000 onwards and whatever. But they very rarely do you see them. They're not shelf models. They're all customised or heavily customised from factory.
1: They are. They're a creature of habit, the tennis player. And the Wilson Pro staff, no one changed from the Wilson Pro staff for years, and they had prestige forever. So, you know, it's you can
2: see. Well, the great Roger Federer used the same size head until he had to transition to get a bigger head because he wasn't getting, he felt like he wasn't getting enough work on his backhand. Yeah, so that was when he changed after 20 years of the same racket.
1: He was just having a bit of a lull, and then, went to the 95 in the Wilson. But, I've had the same golf sticks, the deep reds, the irons, for 35 years.
0: The scary thing with Federer is he knows it and he admits it now, but if he had have changed to that 97 two, three, 5 years earlier, which is when everyone was screaming for it to happen, he'd be up there with...
1: Well, helped him with the Sabre.
0: 25, 30 grand slams as well, I reckon.
2: Now, you're not just a stringer. I've got a text message come through the hotline, and it says, ask Jace about his coaching session with Harry Connick Jr. at Observation City in Scarborough in 1991 when he was coaching there. Big Jace wasn't just a stringer to the stars. He was also a fantastic coach too. Harry Connick Jr., was he one of the students back in the day, was he?
0: If I can guess the person who asked that question, do I get a free beer?
2: You do get a free beer.
0: Would it be an Albany veteran of Mr. Glenn Thompson?
2: Yeah, one G.A. Thompson. He's in awe of your coaching and also in awe of the fact you got Harry Connick Jr. as one of your, on the CV, saying you coached.
0: Well, the reason that question was asked is because back in the day, Mr. Thompson was actually the coach at Observation City and I used to cover his shifts when he was unavailable to other work that he was doing.
1: What was he doing?
0: So this particular day, yes, I was called in for Mr. Harry Connick Jr. and he missed out.
2: Yes.
0: So I think there's a little bit of bitterness and darkness over all these years. And look, we're still very good mates.
2: How did you find Harry Connick Jr.? Was he a good student and did he talk to you or was he a bit sort of highbrow?
0: Yeah, no, he's just Mr. Normal, mate.
2: Was he?
0: He's a pretty funny person, but I don't know whether he's just... That's a way for him to be comfortable or whatever when he's around people he doesn't know. But yeah, he was normal, just casual.
1: Did he look deep into your eyes and sing a melody at the end of the session, or did he give you a big tip?
0: No. And the thing is, I don't know what was going on, but I didn't even get to go and see him perform because I could have, but I don't know what was happening.
1: I thought you
0: probably had more important things to do.
1: Straight to the sauna with him.
2: Yes, Jase, you've got to hit him up pretty hard. I had a hit with Adrian Smith, who's one of the top five rock guitarists of all time from Iron Maiden, and he said to me, do you want tickets to the... to our concert in Perth, I said, you give me five. And he looked at me sideways.
0: He said, no, I want tickets to the box.
1: You don't even like Iron Maiden.
2: I love Iron Maiden, but that's what you got to do. And these tennis coaches get in great positions, and even the stringers. I mean, you are rubbing shoulders with all the idols of these young, upcoming tennis athletes. Some of the players that you've been able to sort of get up and close with, I know you did a lot of Andy Murray's stringing back in the Hopman Cup days. But who's some of your favourite players that you've actually strung for and they've been quite affable and presentable to you?
0: Well, I've got to put my good mate Johnny Isner at the top of the list. It's hard to go past him. But, yeah, look, most of the players are really, really good. You very rarely do you come across someone who turns their nose up to you sort of thing, especially when you're being introduced, I suppose, from the inner circles, from the people that they know, so they trust.
2: Yeah.
1: Mm-hmm.
0: But most of them are really nice. Look, I was lucky enough to have the access that I had when travelling with John for so many years. So, but yeah, they'll treat you fairly good. Like, very rarely do they turn their nose up at you or or whatever.
2: Well, they should treat you well, because you're sort of akin to the old knights. You used to sheath the swords of the knight. That was their tool of trade when they go out to battle. And you're doing that with the athletes playing tennis. You are stringing their weapon of choice.
1: Yes.
2: And it is, if it's out by a half a pound, they know. So you've got to be precise. You've got to be right on the money. And you do it better than anyone, Jason.
1: Have you been asked to go on Nothing Major with Johnny Isner and Sam Querrey and Mr. Thompson?
0: No, not as yet. No? We have a laugh about a few things, but no, not that.
1: He's got to get you on. I think you sat through his famous match at Wimbledon for 4 days, watching the longest match in tennis history. The least he can do is get you on and talk about swinging.
2: That's true.
0: Oh, look, I don't think it'll be too much of a problem. Johnny's a bit delicate at the moment. His team copped a bit of a bathing on Thursday night, so he's a bit raw.
2: Yeah, we all are. We don't want to talk about that until next week when the Freo Dockers bounce back against Geelong. But anyway, Jase, mate, always a pleasure chatting to you, mate. You've got a dearth of knowledge, second to none, the best in the business in Australia, and looking forward to seeing what eventuates across the summer. And we will get you on when you're in the thick of things, maybe at the United Cup or Adelaide International. Just give us a bit of an update from what's happening within deep in the bowels of those tournaments, my man.
0: Yeah, I'll give you a call. Just one thing before we go, boys. On Saturday the 19th at the State Tennis Centre, we're doing basically an information day regarding tournament stringing, tour stringing in general. You don't have to be at a tour level or whatever. Anyone that wants to learn a bit more about stringing, we've got some people from Tennis Labs in Melbourne coming over. The big boss is coming over, and we're going to run a course. So
1: well done.
0: If anyone's interested in that, they can check that out on the Tennis West website and get involved.
2: Absolutely. Encourage anyone who wants to learn the art and the craft of tennis stringing, because it is an art and a craft. You get down, contact Jason, get onto the Tennis West website, Tennis Labs at Tennis West. So what date is that again and what time, Jase?
0: Saturday the 19th, and it's about 10 o'clock start.
2: Wonderful. All right, mate. Well done. Good on you. Plugging the craft, and thanks for coming on again, mate. We'll talk to you again later in the season.
0: Cheers, boys. Enjoy your day.
2: Jason Weir, the all-time great stringer to the stars, and a great coach as well. Coached with Mark Luber for the best part of 25 years, so he knows the game from grassroots all the way through to the elite. So if anyone wants to get involved with stringing, get on down to Tennis West on that date that Jase just announced.
1: 19th of October.
2: And you can actually learn from the best in the business. Anyway, better cut to a sponsor's break. Big D, we'll be back on the other side with your wrap.
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0: waking up live with Court Talk on 91.3 Sport FM. My name is Brett Patton, sitting alongside Darren the Big Dan, of course, the producer Brian in the studio. Just had the great Jason Weir on, talking all about stringing and the life of a professional stringer that tours around this country and putting strings into the rackets of some of the best in the world, Big D.
1: Absolutely, in the way.
0: Absolutely.
2: You cannot be serious! How can you possibly call that out?
3: I know it's out. She knows it's out. Everyone knows it's out. You don't know it's out.
1: All right, then, let's start with a few off-court scenarios and goings-on around the American US Open. Now, it's rusted on. This great new initiative at Flushing Meadows, it's rusted on. It's the third year that it's been in play. And you're allowed to bring in the spliffs, the bongs, the blunts, the pipes, the bucket bong for the bigger lady. Mm-hmm. And what's happened here is Manorino, the Frenchman, he's come out and said it's turned into a zoo.
0: Yes.
1: Azarenka stopped play in her match, saying she was
0: smelling the puff-puff give.
1: No, she got the munchies, and she's going looking for some twisties. Mm. And the thing was, and then Greg Rosetsky's come over the top, the big lefty Canadian come Brit.
0: Brit.
1: He lost
0: come commentator.
1: Yeah, he lost the United States Open to our Paddy Rafter years ago.
0: Yeah.
1: He said it's got to go because he likes to stand on his soapbox.
0: And the influencers are interrupting play.
1: Yeah, the influencers are bringing their ring lights.
0: Yes, they are.
1: You know what a ring light is?
0: I do.
1: What do you do?
0: Got one at home.
1: What do you do with a ring light?
0: It just lights up the face a little bit better, Big D.
1: Oh, right. So they're bringing their ring lights in, and they're smoking the weed.
0: In fact, they should ban the ring light.
1: Why is
0: at
1: that?
0: The entrance, because it does create all sorts of problems for the players. If you're ringing lighting up in the boxes and pointing yourself down to the court, the players can see the ring.
1: Oh, that's terrible. See, Brian had a haircut yesterday.
0: Yeah.
1: And there would have been a ring light on that.
0: Yeah, this is what Roy and Hayes, she said.
4: Big 11 squeezed.
1: Magnificent. And that's one of the great lines of yesterday. And Tsitsipas, he's come out. He's made a bit of a resurgence. He's really praising Patrick Mordoglu. They came together at 15 years of age. And old Patrick, he's just puffing that chest out
0: man.
1: Right now.
0: He never played professionally, Patrick. You know that, don't you?
1: He plays like
0: one of the great coaches, but never played professionally.
1: Plays Divi 6. But Serena and Venus went down yesterday. I watched this match. Wasted my time. And they lost to Maya Joint and Chan, her partner. 7-6 in the third set in the 10-point buster.
0: Maya Joint has played Venus and Serena twice in doubles and once in singles. So Serena's comeback has been curtailed by our very own Maya Joint.
1: Just slaying it, which is fantastic. They walk out on the presser. No presser. Should have got a $100,000 fine.
0: Should get a fine.
1: Did not give any excuses or injuries and walk away.
0: Got a wild card into that event and haven't got the decency or the respect to do the press conference.
1: Novak Djokovic walked away in 2020. Mm-hmm. And didn't do the press. They got fined $7,500.
0: Yeah.
1: So why don't they get at least a
0: they
1: little fine?
0: They have to be getting fined. They think they're bigger than the game.
1: It's incredible. Omar Jazinka, he's come out. Mm-hmm. He got busted for cocaine in 2018. Got a two-year ban.
0: Yes, he did.
1: At 21 years of age. Mm-hmm. Ruined his career.
0: And he's Brucey Osborne, the Oceania Tennis Federation board member's nephew.
1: Is he really? Omar the Jazinka. Board member's son's cousin's nephew.
0: You remember Brucey Osborne?
1: I sure do know Bruce.
0: Great man.
1: Oh, yes, he was very hospitable. One of the best hospitable Tennis Australia people.
0: I sat around poolside with him in Newmere at the Oceania Championships, and he used to wear the red sluggos.
1: Oh.
0: Magnificent. Bronzed up he was.
1: Going with that red high blood pressure head of his.
0: And just the moustache.
1: And so 2 years Jacinka got. For
4: Big 11 squeezed.
1: For the same crime as Nick Kyrgios. And Nick Kyrgios got 28 days. 2 years and 28 days.
0: What and he's already served it, Big D.
1: He's out on bail. He's out on bail. Toddy Woodbridge is selling barbecues with Harvey Norman.
0: He is.
1: Like Chris Martin.
0: Yeah, have you noticed Toddy's gait at the moment? He was wearing the short in the ad, but his right leg seems to go out at right angles.
1: Yeah.
0: The knees are gone.
1: He's like Beck Judd.
0: The hydraulics in the knees have absolutely been shot.
1: Yeah, I know.
0: He's got the TA Blue building spread, Big D. Too much sitting.
1: Well, he's always had a knock knees, and which I love about Toddy. Mm-hmm. But Radek Stefanik, before we get on to Radek Stefanik, the swordsman.
0: Yeah, right.
1: Now, this is fabulous. Yeah, he was engaged to Martina Hingis.
0: Yes,
1: right?
0: He was.
1: Then he got with Nicole Vitasova at 18 years of age. He was 29.
0: Yeah.
1: There's a little bit of comfort there around the tour.
0: Mm-hmm.
1: They split. He gets with Petra Kvitova.
0: Yeah.
1: Then he remarries. He actually married Nicole Vitasova back when.
0: Yeah.
1: They divorced. He remarries her again.
5: You just can't do doing?
6: They have two daughters still together. Yeah. They have two daughters, Stella and Mita. And one of his quotes, oh, this is fantastic. He said, I would only marry one woman in my life. I just never specified how many times.
0: Yes.
6: Yeah, sure, yeah. That's clever.
0: Married twice to the same woman. That's an interesting phenomenon. But he is one of the most ugliest tennis players you've ever come. And one of the most hated tennis players. He used to cause a stir with his opponents, Big D. They didn't like playing Radek Stefanik.
6: He was a hustler.
0: Oh, hustler.
6: Very much.
0: Swordsman.
6: So the Aussies in the...
0: On a
6: the,
0: dentist's delight.
6: Oh, yeah. No, he could eat an apple through a picket fence. But the Aussies ladies didn't get past second round. Mm. Three out in the first round, three out in the second round. So Taylor Preston, Kimberly Birrell, Talia Gibson, the Mayor Joint, Storm Sanders, Daria Kasatkina. Disappointing from the ladies' point of view of the Aussies. Yeah. And the men, the only standout attraction was our boy Sweeney. He got the late wild card, gets through to the third round, lost to Dodiri this morning, 6-4, 6-3, 6-3. So he beat Musetti, the 13th seed Italian. And a Moutet. So a good little run there for Sweeney.
0: Well, Mayor Joint, Big D. Now, we've been jumping on this bandwagon, or certainly the rusted-on fan of tennis has been jumping on the fact that Mayor Joint, when she migrated to Australia, not even migrated, just she was...
6: Her father's Australian,
0: but she came across under her own passport. And we're saying how wonderful young Mayor Joint is.
6: Yeah.
0: And she's the saviour of Australian female tennis. Mm. But... learn all the craft over in the US. Anyway, this is what she had to say after her match against the Williams sisters, and just take a listen to where she grew up.
7: She's an idol of mine, both of them. I looked up to them growing up. I mean, I grew up in Michigan, so, you know, I always looked up to them, and yeah, I mean, just to be able to play them twice is, you know, amazing.
0: Yeah, our number one tennis player grew up in learn a craft in the US, Big D.
6: I thought she was a fan of Martina Hingis, but she obviously different crowd, different audience.
0: Well, she's saying that about Martina. Venus and Serena's because she's in front of the big stage.
6: Did you watch the match? You watched Venus and Serena?
0: I refuse to, Big D. I've got no interest watching a combined age of about 100 go around gifted free wild cards at the cost of other young athletes coming through.
6: Ooh,
0: I won't do it!
6: Taking that high moral ground. So Demonar second round, Popper in second round, Vucic first round, Hitchikata, tough draw against Felix Eliasim. The Duck gets a win under his belt. The Kokkinakis withdraws before he even starts. Sweeney, legend, Walton, first round. So, yeah, disappointing from the Aussies' point of view. But in the men's draw at the minute, absolutely stacked on the bottom half of the draw. Medvedev, Tiafo, Mickelson's got through with Echeverry. Sheldon plays Tsitsipas and Tommy Paul Alcaraz. The top of the... I haven't seen Petros Tsitsipas.
0: No, he's there.
6: Is he?
0: Yeah, I've seen him in the crowd.
6: He's got the platypus haircut and the
0: fashionista is Petros.
6: He's a wonderful...
0: We should get him on the show. I've got his number.
6: Yeah, no, I tried to ring him. But and on the top side, there's only two players who are going to get through. Mm. It's going to be either Zverev, who I picked for the tournament, or Leonard Tien.
0: Yeah, he's good lefty.
6: Very crafty little fella.
0: Yes. Coached by Michael Chang.
6: Yes.
0: Because he's got a bit of Asian blood in him.
6: So what? They stick together, you say?
0: Birds of a feather.
6: Is that right? Mm-hmm. And the ladies' side of things, on court at the minute, you've got Naomi Osaka, won the first set against Elise Mertens. She's a troublemaker.
0: Yes, she is.
6: She really gives these top girls a bit of a hard time. 6-3, and now it's 5-3 up to Mertens in the second set. But on the ladies' side of things, before I get to the end of this, it's quite open still. There's a real... sort of sense of anticipation with this draw. I don't think Sabalenka can win. She plays Townsend, who's going to trouble her a little bit. Kostyuk, Noskova.
0: Yes.
6: Great match coming up. Pregula, Sircea, the Romanian girl.
0: Yes.
6: She beats the big girls too.
0: Is it last year, Simona?
6: I think she'll go around again.
0: I think she will.
6: And Emma Navarro, great to see her. Having a bit of a resurgence. She was sort of just going through the motions.
0: She's twice the woman she was.
6: She is, and
0: better for it too.
6: Yes, and we all like that.
0: Yeah, we do.
6: And but on the bottom side of the things, you've got Andreeva just going along. No one's making a real fuss about her at this stage.
0: Mm-hmm.
6: Goff, everyone's thinking she's the messiah. And then right down the bottom of the drawer, you got Rybakina, who's still going as well. So it's really open in the ladies' side of things, but I think Goff for me.
0: All right, Goff for you. Anyway, you top change every time we talk to you about who's going to win the men's and the women's. But that great wrap-up from you, Big D.
6: Thank you.
0: Can I just say, though, some of the off-court shenanigans.
6: Yes.
0: You touched on a few there with the puff-puff give in New York, a little bit of marijuana. Obviously, the influencers creating all sorts of problems during the main events.
6: Do you think we should legalise it here at 91.3?
1: Well, I think the producer, Brian, is certainly campaigning for that.
5: I've already ticked that box, haven't
1: we? Yeah.
6: Jacob Lansmere comes in here with the hemp shirt, doesn't he?
1: No, no durries, no smoking, no anything around here, mate. We run a clean ship. But Coco Gauff, she's staying at one of the hotels close to the US Open.
6: Right.
1: And she came out and she was asked to sign autographs. And she was caught on camera saying, I'll sign them today, but do not be here every day demanding autographs. I'm not just not going to sign them.
6: Oh, the poor little rich girl.
1: And the other thing too, Sabalenka, she's gets out there and likes to wear the bling. She's wearing $250,000 worth of necklace every match she plays now.
6: Right,
1: I mean, she's really just amping up the game.
6: Yep.
1: Fashion. She had a bit of a run-in with a journalist at the press conference on day two, and this is how it went down.
8: How are you finding, like, your mood once now that the tournament has started? Obviously, last week it's lots of parties and fun and stuff like that. Are you...
9: You guys are like a joke. Party is fun. Like, why would you even say that? Why would you even think about that? Like, what kind of question is that? Like, just because I posted like some activities with brands and you think that I've been fighting, not training?
8: I'm not suggesting that you're partying.
9: No, like, don't get a question. Like, what is that?
1: Yeah, bang! Sabalenka just ripped one into the journalists, and it's about time, too, I think some of these journalists cop a little bit of heat back for some of the questions because they're poking the bear, Big D. They try to get under the skin and get a story where there is no story. Now, the story behind that story is that there's been some... parties, and they always do this before the US Open, and all the brands try to get all the players to come in and represent and do photo shoots and have a couple of spritzes, mainly water or a little bit of tomato juice. But the journalists are saying, you're posting about this. It's almost like you're taking your eye off the prize, which is the US Open, and you'd rather do a lot more of the partying and the social work than focusing on your job. Now, she took umbrage to that, as you heard, and said, what a joke.
6: Well,
1: why are you asking these questions?
6: Well, you know, the journalists think that all the ladies who are preparing for the US Open should be nuns. In the convent, doing nothing, and just training, drinking water, and praying. So it doesn't work that way. They are human beings.
1: Exactly.
6: And, you know, she got on for biting back. And one other little thing.
1: Mm-hmm.
6: I was just going trawling through the archives the other day. Do you know who the longest-serving number one player is in the world, in the ladies' side of things?
1: Yes.
6: Who?
1: Steffi Graf.
6: Right. Do you know who the least longest stint as number one is?
1: Yes.
6: Who?
1: Merit Safin's sister.
6: No. Yvonne Goolagong.
1: Oh, 1 week?
6: 2 weeks.
1: Yeah, Paddy Rafter was 1 week.
6: 2 weeks?
1: Yes.
6: I thought Yvonne was there forever.
1: No.
6: 2 weeks?
1: No.
6: She just... And then you had Venus at 8 weeks.
1: Yes.
6: That's all she's been,
1: yep.
6: Number one.
1: Mm-hmm.
6: Capriati, 17. And Ash Barty, 121.
1: Yes, Ash, one of the greats.
6: She ran the marathon the other day.
1: Did she really? What time?
6: She was in Perth last week.
1: Was she?
6: Yeah.
1: What was she doing over in Perth?
6: She was a guest speaker at...
1: a book launch?
6: No, at the convention centre. I'll think of it in a second. But
1: when Ash Barty was writing her book, starting to write her book...
6: But no fanfare.
1: Yeah, there was...
6: Tennis West Indian.
1: One of the book outlets rang me and said, is there a way we can get her to come and, you know, be present for some of our functions? And I said, well, you need to ring her management because... we didn't even know, from a tennis perspective, she was coming across. Otherwise, we would have used her as an ambassador. Now, I'm not having a crack at Ash Barty, but Ash Barty is on the books of Tennis Australia.
6: Mm-hmm.
1: She gets to roll out during certain functions, the National Indigenous Tennis Carnival. She goes there, but she gets paid for that, mind you, and she does a few other things with Tennis Australia, and she's on the dime, Big D.
6: Yes.
1: A bit like Dylan Alcock. And we're not having a crack at Dylan.
6: No, have a crack.
1: But
6: let his ties down.
1: I do know that we, at one stage, were trying to get support to... upgrade the State Tennis Centre. He was across the road as the Australian of the Year at the Crown, and he didn't even bother letting anyone know that he was in Australia, in WA, and that he actually could have come across and done a bit of work on saying the courts are absolutely in dire straits here at the State Tennis Centre. We need better support. But he wouldn't just release the brake and roll down the hill from Crown Casino to the State Tennis Centre and help out in any way, shape or form.
6: Was he in the restaurant with a remote device by any means?
1: Well, that's another subject.
6: But the thing is, yeah, if Dylan was to roll around the centre courts at Tennis West, he'd fall out of his chair.
1: Well, no, you take the brake off, and there's a definite slope and a sink.
6: Slope? They sink every year. But the thing is, Ash Barty, there's this huge kerfuffle in Sydney about a tennis club over there being taken over by the Indigenous Native Title Rights and making huge headlines And do you think Ash Barty or Yvonne Goolagong have come out and in favour of the tennis club?
5: No.
6: Not a whisper.
5: Not a whisper.
6: Nothing.
5: I know Johnny Newcomb's come out and flying the flag now. He said enough is enough.
6: They basically said 8 weeks, get out of this tennis club. It's been there for 100 plus years.
5: Yes.
6: And the native title rights are going... No, we want to take... Well, God knows what they'll do with it.
5: Anyway, we'll touch on that in a little bit more after the break. We're also going to speak to Tennis West, newly publicised strategic plan results in the Blue Building here over in WA. They're all saluting and high-fiving and putting the flag up. But we have some questions about the stats.
6: Do you?
5: And we'll touch on that after the break, as well as a surprise call to our father for Father's Day.
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0: tuning in. 91.3 Sport FM. Patsy and the Big D, of course, the producer Brian's in the studio. But we've got a very special guest on Big D, and we didn't want to go past this milestone of being Father's Day without getting our wonderful, and we without question think he's the greatest father in the world, Big D.
1: The great man.
0: The great man. We've got Donald Philip Patton on, and wishing you a very happy Father's Day, DPP.
2: Thank you, Brad.
0: There's a little bit of time lag.
2: It's lovely to be thought of on one day a year.
1: Yeah, happy birthday, big fella. Shawnee rung you yet?
2: Yeah, Sean rang me yesterday.
1: Oh, did he?
0: Oh, day early.
2: Day early. He said he's gonna beat you too. He reckons, he always reckons he's last, but he got in yesterday.
1: He was 3 days late to mum's birthday.
2: Yeah, he's the top of the list.
0: And for our listeners out there, we're not just taking liberties here, ringing our father, but Donny is a world father and son champion alongside the Big D. They won it twice in Spain and in Switzerland.
1: State over 35s champion three times.
0: State over 35s champion. He's been named in the best 22 footballers of all time from the Great Northern Football League alongside the great Murray Renison and Chris Mainwaring.
1: He beat Lou Hode.
0: And he's won the Geraldton Tennis Tournament many, many times, as well as Country Week. So we're just giving you a bit of a pump up, Donny, on air, so the listeners know that this isn't just taking liberties. But now, what has Linny got for you this morning? It was a breakfast in bed or a cup of tea or something?
1: Say you're
2: well, she's just walked out.
1: Again.
2: And she thought the Father's Day was next week.
0: So it looks
2: like I'll have to wait till next year to get that cup tea in bed.
1: King Brian's been stirring the pot here, big boy, and he's throwing names around left, right and centre, and he wants to know who the greatest Patton is to grace the tennis court.
0: Oh, that's a debate.
2: To grace the tennis court?
1: Yeah, which Patton is the greatest?
2: Well,
1: don't say Gordo.
2: I personally think myself.
0: Yeah, no. Well, you're holding many accolades, and not many have a world championship under their belt. Donny, we just want to say happy Father's Day. We'll get back to the rest of the show, but you enjoy your afternoon, and we'll catch up with you later on.
2: Thanks, Brett. Thanks for the call, Darren. Thank you very much. And happy Father's Day to you both, too, because you're fathers, too. And look after them great little grandies.
0: Donny Philip Patton, one of the greats of all time.
1: Talk to you later.
0: And he is a legend up there. And we don't just say that with because he's our father, but he's a legend in Geraldton.
1: Well, when he had his 60th many years ago, and it was a surprise birthday party, and he had all his brothers and sisters, and a few have gone now, a few of his brothers and sisters there, and he said, "This was the greatest day of my mother's life." Yeah. I had a couple of losers before me and a couple of no-hopers after me.
0: Yeah. Exactly. And Big D, now we're going to talk about
3: good butcher.
0: What's happening in the Blue House there in Tennis West. Now, just recently throughout the week, there's been some congratulations. There's been a lot of cheering coming from the stadium.
1: A lot of backslapping again.
0: Oh, they've just released their Tennis West Strategy Year 1 results. Now, to give our listeners some context, on the back of the investigation that was conducted by the Department of...
1: Hang on, can I stop you there? So this governance review that was taken and paid by taxpayers' money, and it was conducted by what was the lady's name? Diane Smith Gander. Cost a lot of money. We can't even get the Freedom of Information request how much it costs, and it still hasn't been released.
0: Not released, but they are
1: still,
0: they're acting on it, and they are putting together a strategy, and they're updating the results and releasing the results. So as an example, they're talking about the growth in revenue. They're about $5.22 million. So they're saying that's the highest target that they've ever had, but a lot of that comes from Tennis Australia. They're not growing their organic marketing or sponsorship revenue. They're just getting more money out of Tennis Australia. So that's irrelevant for me.
1: Gotcha.
0: The other part too, they're talking about participation growth. And they're saying that participation is now, they had a baseline target of 114,000 people to play tennis.
1: Right.
0: They've achieved they wanted the target of 130, and they got a participation growth in the first quarter of 139,000, nearly 140. Now, for me, that's not in any way, shape or form being transparent around what does participation actually look like?
1: Yep.
0: Are you including pickle and paddle and or beach?
1: Yep.
0: So we're talking strategically just tennis here, but they're rolling in all the other alternate formats to make it look like there's more people actually playing the game
1: of tennis. Of course they are.
0: So they're being disingenuous. And the thing that really, that a lot of questions and a lot of clubs have written to Court Talk about, Big D, is the stakeholder satisfaction.
1: Yes.
0: So they send out surveys to the councils, they send out surveys to the clubs, and they send out surveys to the coaches. And they get a score out of 10, how satisfied the service from Tennis West is. And their overall satisfaction score was 7.6 out of 10. But they've made the claims that they've got the greatest engagement with clubs now at 7 points that they had in 8 years. Now, that isn't actually not true. And secondly to that, they actually haven't surveyed the biggest affiliate clubs in Western Australia.
1: Really?
0: So how can they say and stand on the soapbox and say we're getting the best satisfaction survey with our engagement with clubs when the biggest affiliate clubs have not been part of this survey?
1: Is that right? So they're getting a 7.6 and they haven't given the survey to... How many affiliate clubs are in the state? 130, 140?
0: Well, when I was there, it was 202. It's gone down to about 190 odd now.
1: Right, because I know that Carnarvon have disaffiliated.
0: Yes, they have. A lot of clubs have disaffiliated.
1: Because they're not getting the service.
0: Correct.
1: They're paying for nothing. Mm.
0: The biggest affiliate club did not get a survey.
1: Kings Park.
0: Yes.
1: Unbelievable.
0: Unbelievable.
1: And so where did they come up with this? So how many of these affiliate clubs actually did get surveyed?
0: Correct.
1: How many actually came back with a score? Mm-hmm. And so they just plucking numbers out of the air by the sounds of
0: it. They are indeed. And they've got a high-performance pathway as well. And their baseline is 109 athletes. They've got 107 at the moment. Their target is 110. Now, the high-performance pathway is an irrelevant pathway in the sense that how do they measure that? Mm. How do you say high-performance pathway? What, you get all the people at a squad?
1: At what level?
0: At what level? Mm. Are they playing tournaments?
1: Under 10s?
0: Because right now, the biggest issue that we've got is the death of men's state league in this state.
1: Oh.
0: It is that the lowest level of participating clubs in the 100-year history of state league. They've got 5 men's teams.
1: So one team's going to not play every week?
0: Correct. 10 rounds, 5 teams. 3 years ago, Big D, we had 8 men's and 8 women's.
1: Yep.
0: Currently, we have 6 women's and 5 men's.
1: That's outrageous.
0: 3 years ago, we had broadcast, we had commentary, we had radio ads, yep, we had newspaper articles.
1: Correct.
0: We had everything that really shone a spotlight on how wonderful our premier event being State League was. Now, this has just been fallen away. And I'll tell you why it's fallen away. Because we have a president who is not interested in anything other than diversity and going to all events and putting a lanyard around her neck.
1: Mm.
0: And the executive team, being the CEO, doesn't come from a tennis background. Now, the biggest
1: sport...
0: Didn't
1: even go to the State League final last year.
0: In Australia, if you have a look at all the CEOs, literally all the CEOs, and board members and presidents, they come from a football background.
1: Mm.
0: Now, we just don't have that in tennis across the country. And that is why tennis is being usurped by...
1: But didn't
0: sports like football, basketball, and the alternate formats.
1: But didn't Good Budger get another 3 years?
0: They extended because they said she was managing the governance of the Tennis West really well.
1: Okay, that governance was determined by this survey from the Department of Sport and Rec, led by Rita Saffiotti, paid by the taxpayer, and Pam Creswell refuses and adamantly conceal this document.
0: Mm-hmm.
1: Conceal it. Hide it.
0: Yes.
1: Bury it.
0: Many clubs have
1: She doesn't like what people want to see in that document, and yet they're acting off this document for this strategic plan, first year of it. It's just...
0: And the recommendation was to clear the whole board. Now, she was on the board when the investigation took place, so she is hiding the information.
1: She's hiding it.
0: To suit the fact that she wants to stay on that board.
1: Yeah. Release the document, Pam.
0: Anyway, that's what's been happening in the world of tennis in this state. Now, Big D, some of the other little things that have been going
1: on.
0: Bill
1: Lemon squeezed.
0: A couple of things. Tommy Paul. Do you know who Tommy Paul is?
1: Tommy Paul's the American player.
0: Yeah, one of the best players in America.
1: Got married the other day.
0: He did, and we've got an interview from his wife and how they met. And this is a bit of a trap for all those young tennis players who become quite famous and make a lot of money. His girlfriend, we'll talk about whether this would be the type of young lady you would like to marry, Big D, on the back of this interview.
1: Wow.
0: And this is what Tommy Paul's newfound wife had to say in the latest podcast.
3: We met during the US Open. We connected on Instagram. He invited me to a match.
4: Hold on.
3: Yeah.
4: What does he say?
3: A few weeks before the US Open, liked a bunch of really random photos of him. He likes the oyster photo first.
4: Okay.
3: Then he liked a photo of me with my horse. And I was like, who is this guy? And then he didn't DM me. And I was like, waiting. And then he liked a few more photos. And then I DM'd him.
4: What did you say?
3: And I said, hello? Question mark. Like, hello? And then he goes, hey, babe. And I go, oh, no. And then we exchanged numbers and we were like, oh, we'll meet up during the US Open. Like, we'll make plans. And then he texts me and then he's not making a plan with me. And then I see he's at the Mets Stadium, like doing something. And I just FaceTime him. And apparently he was, like, shook by this. But I'm, like, I'm a straight shooter. He told me he was trying to play it cool because he thought that if he made plans with me, I would have been, like, gotten the ick. If he had DM'd me, I would have known what he was doing. It's the U.S. Open. He's coming in for the week. He wants to hook up. And then he's going to move on to the next tournament.
4: Okay.
3: So his plan worked. And I called him, and he was with all of his friends that are now all in our wedding. And I was like, okay, so are we hanging out tonight or what? Like, either we're hanging out, like, because I also know these guys have multiple girls lined up when they're in the cities for, so I was like, you're going to go out to dinner with me, and we're going to go out to dinner, and you're going to see if you like me, and you're going to cancel all your other dates. This is in my head. Yeah, like, of course. I have guys, too. We're both playing the game here. Yeah. And I was like, I'm going to be the first girl because I want to be your first date in New York, because I also had this weird feeling that he was going to be my husband.
0: Now, does that set off alarm bells, Big D?
1: That's fantastic.
0: Now, two things.
1: What's an oyster picture?
0: I was going to say that. Well, who's posting shots of oyster shots?
1: Yeah.
0: And the horse shots?
1: Yeah.
0: And now she's saying that she's got a... she had a lineup of fellas too.
1: Of course she did.
0: And now he's ended up marrying this young lady. Now, tell me that she's not out for exposure and a few dollars, Big D.
1: He cried.
0: Is there real love here?
1: He cried at his wedding. Oh, of course there is.
0: She has spilt the tea. And I tell you, if I was Tommy Paul, I wouldn't be too happy with my wife spilling that sort of tea on the air that everyone can listen to, Big D.
1: It's beautiful. That's love at its finest. Yes. And Tommy Paul was... he's a nice young fella, clean cut.
0: Well, he's clean cut and doesn't sort of get into the limelight too much, but he's obviously, after the Morgan Riddle and Taylor Fritz split up, and she was the number one female Instagram for some time, but Morgan Riddle, now Tommy Paul's wife, is trying to take and usurp Morgan Riddle as being the new woman in tennis to be posting and Instagramming and getting some notoriety behind the celebrity marriage.
1: And Morgan Riddle's been in the stands at the US Open. She's come back, not associated with any player. She's just come back as an influencer. Taylor's got the new girlfriend.
0: Has he?
1: Yeah, in the stands. And Taylor actually went down yesterday to Cerundolo.
0: Yes.
1: So in five sets. Yeah. So she's just being a bit of a hindrance. Yes. And
0: she's stalking his matches. Is she sitting courtside at her old boyfriend's matches?
1: I don't know if she was at his matches, but she has friends.
0: Yeah.
1: There. And at the minute, as we look at the scoreboard, Osaka set all with Mertens, as I said. She's a troublemaker. Mm-hmm. And Jovic against Alexandra Ayala, the Filipino girl. 7-5 to Jovic, who's the young 14th seed American girl. She's only about 19 years of age. And 3-2 Ayala in the second set. So that's going to probably go to 3.
0: Indeed. And we're going to give a shout-out to Tristan Schoolgate, WA's very own, for getting through to a
1: second round.
0: Tristan. And can I say this? I was sent an article during the week by a tennis coach. I won't name him.
1: Why not?
0: But the tennis coach said to me, and he sent me this article that was in one of the newspapers, and it was a photo of Alex de Minaur. But there was no mention of Tristan Schoolgate winning his first up match or getting into the second round. Very little publicity at all. Now, that goes to the heart of what we spoke about only a couple of minutes ago. What are Tennis West doing to put our players front and square in the mainstream media?
1: Yeah, I know. It's a sad state of affairs.
0: You know, I think they just need to have a really good look at that strategy. And I said to Mark Scatino, who's on the board, are you getting under the hood and looking at what's happening in the operation? He said, no, we're not. I said, well, you need to.
1: Yeah, that's outrageous. And, you know, to be quite frank,
0: let's be frank.
1: We have some brilliant tennis players in this state. And, you know, to no benefit of Tennis Australia's, Tennis West doing, Tully Gibson, Young Preston, Tristan Schoolgate, Storm Sanders, these four should be on posters on every street corner in Perth.
0: Correct.
1: They're all playing the greatest tournament in the world at the minute, the United States Open. They've played Wimbledon, they've played the Australian, they've played the French.
0: Yes.
1: They are the top players in this country. And no one knows who they are.
0: No one. And that's because the governing body isn't doing their job in supporting the promotion of the game.
1: The marketing team, just get any Sunday player who knows something about tennis, make them the marketing manager at Tennis West, and they'll do a 10 times better job.
0: Indeed. They're just colouring in squares there at the moment, I think, out of Tennis West in that marketing department. They're not doing what clubs are requiring them to do. It's all well and good to submit a strategy plan that is absolutely flies in the face of reality.
1: But there'll be a sponge cheesecake breakfast.
0: Yes.
1: Celebrating something this week, surely.
0: Yeah, there will be.
1: There'll be some novelty.
0: And the litmus test for me, need big D's. When I drive past the State Tennis Centre...
1: All the cars are there.
0: All the cars are there.
1: They're all lined
0: all
1: up
0: the branded cars. They're not out where they should be in with coaches, with
1: they
0: the
1: back
0: clubs.
1: It. They don't back them in. They go in nose first.
0: Nose first.
1: Well, straight to the buffet.
0: Yeah. Anyway, big D. Anyway, we better call an end to today's show to Jason Weir to thank you. Jason,
1: love, Jase.
0: Jason's just texted through saying the best Patton was Keithy Patton.
1: No, that's no question.
0: As far as that is concerned, so no doubt about that. For more information, get log on to Tennis West's website at courttalk.com.au. 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And if you'd like to have any news or club events mentioned on air, please email us at tennis@courttalk.com.au. We look forward to bringing you all the developing tennis news and results next week. So until then, get on down to your local tennis club, become a member, and enjoy playing tennis.
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2: If they can get there, they certainly can. 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
4: 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Welcome back to another episode of the Full Force Podcast and today's special guest, exciting recruit, the newest rugby code hopper. He's a New South Wales State of Origin star, Australia international, and now he's Wallabies World Cup hopeful. He hails from Tamora in New South Wales, Riverina. But now he's living on Perth's sunny beaches, and that's Zach Lomax. Welcome, brother.
5: Thank you. Thanks. That's an intro. Thanks, brother.
4: Only for the best, bro. Now, thanks for giving up your time. How's the day off been anyway? Day off for you?
5: Yeah, it's been good. Yep. Yeah, it's been really good. So, had a few training sessions, but day off's been really good, mate. Just trying to watch, I guess, as much video on that and get up to speed as much as we can. But yep. Other than that, kicking the feet up, enjoying the sun over here. It's unbelievable.
4: Yeah, 100%. You've been doing your own little video sessions, your own... yourself?
5: Yeah, for sure. I've been an absolute punish to the coaching staff at the moment. Like, I've just been asking for as much video as possible, and Kayla, my partner, I feel bad almost coming home a lot of the time, and then it's just footy. Like, I'm just watching so much vision and footage at the moment, but it's like I actually love it so much at the moment. I've just find myself learning, day after day, but you just realize you've got so much to learn.
4: Yeah. Awesome. So how are you enjoying it in Perth so far? Like, obviously, Sydney, the hustle and bustle, fast pace, and then you come to Perth, it's quite laid back, and you probably don't get recognised as much, I suppose in Sydney, you've got people coming up asking for photos and
5: it's super refreshing over here. Yeah. And just the beaches, like, I didn't realise how beautiful the beaches were over here. It's like, unreal. And just the crystal blue, like the water is unbelievable. But Kayla and I, we have been scratching ourselves. You wake up and you just walk along the beach and it's so much calmer, It's obviously a slower pace. But mate, I've been in Wollongong for a long period of time, probably for the last 10 years. Mm-hmm. And it's very similar to that. It's obviously just hotter over here.
4: Yep.
5: But it's a very similar pace and lifestyle I've found Wollongong and Perth, but got the best sandwich joints over here though, I've found.
4: Have you been to Two Slice?
5: Yep.
4: Been there
5: way too many times.
4: Yeah.
5: Was actually at the Piccolo Deli just before we come here, just finished there. But unreal.
4: Yep.
5: Unreal.
4: Nice. Yeah. Shout out to Two Slice. Could be a sponsor, eh?
5: Yes, actually. True.
4: Nah, nice, man. I was actually told your press conference in Sydney when you signed with the Force, there was a full room of media, 20 to 25 journos and cameras. How was that? Hectic? Have you had that often?
5: No, like, not in the sense like that, obviously, but when you talk media, it's obviously chaos in Sydney. There's always something going on. But it was chaotic. Like, there was a fair bit going on there.
4: Yep.
5: And, but it was, it was obviously chaotic times during the whole process, and it was it was sort of a hard one. Like, I actually enjoyed the whole process so much because I just understanding my family side of things and my mates, and I got to spend so much time with them, and that time that I'd spent so much time away for such a long period of time since I was 15, and I'd been away for my family for such a period of time. But throughout the last sort of 6 months, I'd been able to spend so much time. My my brother Hayden and his wife Haley have just had a little baby girl, Haley, and you know, just to spend a heap of time with them. And my partner Kayla, we'll just back in tomorrow a whole heap of time. But I guess throughout the whole process, it's just proven to me that, you know, I am so grateful for the family that I have and the friends that I have. And at the end of the day, mate, like, it's, there's obviously been a whole heap of noise about it, but, and obviously I'm super pumped that it's all done, but all over a game of footy, you know what I mean? Like, there's so much more in this life that, and the world at the moment that's going on. And we have so much more positive things that are going on in this world, but we were sort of just sort of hung up on where I was going to play a game of footy.
4: Yeah.
5: But, you know, I guess that's what comes with being a professional athlete. And I guess I was playing rugby league at, you know, state of

0: is definitely not underrated, but I think there was a time where they sort of, you know, he's copping a bit of flack in the sense that, you know, has he fallen off a little bit of form, and you know, that was so far from the truth, because like the minute that he wasn't having a 9.5 out of 10 game, or even then he was having a 9 out of 10 game, it was like there was just so much, I guess, criticism that was thrown towards him. But mate, every single time, it's like you take away a lot of him, you know, you take away so much from the team that he's, or the Roosters.
1: Mm-hmm.
0: But he's just the ultimate competitor, and he always turns up in the right positions. Defensively, he's unbelievable, but he's such a strong body too. He
1: looks strong, yeah, super strong, so, in the hips as well. Yeah,
0: real strong through the hips, and a good dude too. Like, Teddy's such a legend. Yeah. You know, I've learned heaps from him throughout being able to play a little bit of footy with him, but yeah, he's just such a competitor, and he's just a winner.
1: Yeah, nice. Best or worst roomie?
0: I guess my time at the Dragons, I was pretty consistent with my roomie was always Blake Laurie.
1: Yeah.
0: And he's one of my best, like, one of my best mates, especially in regards to like the another footy scene. He's my best mate without a doubt. But yeah, him and Paul Vaughan, that was our sort of group of three. And yeah, there's been some cool stories throughout the period, but they, especially them two, they go at each other all the time. It was funny. I actually remember there was one time we were playing a game of Mudgee, and all of us three were in the room. And I remember we'd always just wrestle. Yep. Always, like, as soon as we would get there, he'd wrestle for the big bed. So whoever would win, we'd have the big
1: boys
0: bed.
1: Boys will be boys, man.
0: And it was always like that. And I remember the actual day of the game, we're in the room, and I remember Vaughnie and Blocker, they were wrestling, and Blocker actually like choked him out, and he was like, and he blacked out.
1: Really?
0: Yeah. And
1: wouldn't tap.
0: He just didn't tap. Yeah. And then I remember Blocker sort of half shit himself and didn't really know what to do. And then he sort of come about, and then he was rattled, as in Vaughnie was rattled as well. And then he actually went out, and I think in the first 10 minutes of that game versus some Raiders, he got knocked out. So he was out HIA, missed the game the next week. So yeah, we sort of speak about it all the time. And but yeah, them two, I've been with them boys a fair bit, but they're good fun.
1: Nice. Most embarrassing on-field moments?
0: Oh, it's probably been a few howlers. There was a game at Wynn Stadium. I was goal kicking, and I remember I kicked the ground, and I'm sure there's a video of it. There definitely is. I've seen it. And I was kicking from the sideline, absolutely sprayed it. Yeah. And I didn't even know what happened. I kicked the ground. It's gone completely. Not even in the right direction, but it was, I'm sure there's one you could dig up. It was not good.
1: Clip that up for socials, eh?
0: Yes. It was a shocker.
1: All right. Start one, bench one, drop one. Nathan Cleary, Joey Johns, Mitchell Moses.
0: Oh, geez. I'm good mates with them, boys, so that's sort of a hard one.
1: You got the eighth immortal in there.
0: No, oh, geez, that's hard. I'd start them all. They're all guns. I'm not even going to give anything. I'm just going to start them all. I'm just going to start them all. They're all guns.
1: They can wrestle for the position.
0: Mitch would be filthy. He'd be filthy if I didn't put in, say he was the best.
1: Nah, all good, brother. All right, man. So tell us about your childhood. So you grew up in Tamora, which is how far outside of Canberra?
0: So pretty much another two and a bit hours past it. So I get every time I sort of get asked where I'm from, it's always like from a little country town called Tamora, and I guess 90% of people have never heard of Tamora, and it's like, okay, well, it's near Wagga. So it's essentially about 40-45 minutes from Wagga.
1: Mm-hmm.
0: But mate, just a little country town, probably 4,500 people there.
1: Yeah, right.
0: Yeah, grew up in a

0: you know, family of five. I'm the middle child. I've got an older brother, Hayden, younger brother, Declan, mum and dad, Shree and Brad are their names. And yeah, mate, it was actually funny. When I was at training on my first day and got up and they just spoke about my family and similar to this question, you know, where I'm from. And I guess the same thing is, like, the more I think about it, it's like we absolutely weren't rich as a family, but you know, mate, grew up and my fondest memories, you know, we lived in a shed for a long period of time and it was just a two bedroom, like, mum and dad just sort of renovated the inside of a shed and there was a two bedroom shed there and all of us boys were in one room, obviously mum and dad, and mate, they were the best bits of my childhood and you know, we're always on motorbikes, we're outside and you know, I've got such a good relationship with my mum and dad and my two brothers but mate, we're so rich in, you know, just in love and just connection with each other. And you know, they follow me around everywhere I go. You know, they barely miss a game and, you know, they're 4.5 hours away from Sydney or wherever I'm playing. And, you know, I've been so fortunate enough to have a family of who I've got. And, yeah, they've been so instrumental as to where I am. And mate, even my mates, like, as of, you know, eight months ago, I was always living with my three best mates that were come with me from Tamora. So they're the same. They follow me around everywhere and come to and from all of my games and, you know, speak to them every day. And I guess that's the thing about being from Tamora. It's
1: quite tight knit.
0: Yeah, and everyone knows
1: around each other.
0: Yeah. And I guess it can sort of be to your detriment sometimes, or, you know, everyone sort of knowing everything that's going on. My mum is a local hairdresser. My brother is the local sort of barista, has a local coffee shop there. So
1: cool.
0: Yeah, everyone sort of knows everything that's going on there. But mate, the community in Tamora, so, like, they're such beautiful people. And every time I go back there, it's, you know, they're just always so genuine and they want to know, and everyone's so supportive. And yeah, I just love the hometown. But you know, you go home, you see everyone, and then you go back to, you know, I guess Wollongong, where I've been. And but yeah, it is grounding for sure.
1: Yeah, 100%. What about your dad? What did your dad do?
0: So dad is always has worked for GrainCorp, which is, so essentially what he does, he receives all like wheat and canola and grain, like grain, yeah, okay, from all the farmers, essentially stores it and then sends it off. So he's essentially been in the farming sort of industry and for, you know, 25, 30 years. And Pop did that as well, and yeah, Dad's just sort of carried on and doing that, and you know, he's done that for as long as we've been alive. And but yeah, I guess with his job and Mum's job, Mum has her own business there, so it allows them to come down and see us as much as possible. But yeah, they definitely I would love for them to come and move down with me and Kayla and. But my two brothers obviously back there and my nan and everyone back there, and obviously Hayden's had a little bub now, so I think they like being close to everyone, but I would love them to all move down with me. Hopefully eventually. Yeah.
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1: So you mentioned your brothers. Was it quite a, I think your brothers like a quite competitive environment. Was it much the same for you?
0: To be fair, mate, not really. Like,
1: yeah, right.
0: Nah, not really. Like, I mean, you know, that's all we did was, I've got no doubt, Hayden was the older brother, so, you know, I always wanted to hang out with Hayden and his mates, and that I was definitely their brother at a period of time where it was like I was the annoying little brother of him, that he was like, didn't want me to hang out with him and his mates. But, you know, as time sort of goes on, like, you know, me and him are thick as thieves, you know. I was his best man. He'll definitely be my best man. And he, and obviously Declan, our little brother, he's 4 years younger than me.
1: Yep.
0: So, mate, we're all thick as thieves, but there was never like, never sort of punched on or anything.
1: Yeah,
0: where,
1: right.
0: You know, I've got heaps of mates that have, you know, had brothers, and you know, there's a bit of sort of rivalry, or they blew a little bit here and there, but you know, there's always love there. But yeah, me and I guess Hayden and I have always had that mutual respect for each other. You know, that's all that we ever wanted to do was play NRL together.
1: Mm-hmm.
0: But it just never worked out. He, the poor thing just was always riddled with injuries. Like, I think he moved down. We both moved down with the Dragons, and so he was a part of the NRL squad for a long period of time as well. And I don't think he ever got to do a full preseason. It was just, you know, it was either his shoulder, his elbow, his foot, his knee. It was just always
1: just a bad run. Injury,
0: yeah, he just had a bad run, but. You know, he's just so happy now, and he's back home, and he has such a beautiful little family, and yeah, they're just the best people.
1: Yeah. Was rugby league always the dream for you as a kid? Yeah.
0: Yeah,
1: or
0: yeah,
1: rugby
0: for
1: union,
0: sure.
1: Because I know you mentioned that you played union.
0: Yeah. Yeah, I think, mate, it was definitely always rugby league. I mean, for me, and, you know, speaking about tomorrow, we're never inside. Like, it was whatever sport was going, it was cricket in the summer, so it's always cricket. You, after school, you're always down at the nets, and whatever's going, you're swimming, you're playing tennis, you golf. Like that's all that was sort of doing back home in Tamora, and everyone's the same. Like, you know, I guess you just wanted to be able to play sport professionally, but I guess I figured out from a young age that rugby league and rugby union were my strength, and playing footy was my strength, and that was our asset. And Pop played, grew up playing it. Dad grew up playing it, and they just sort of threw us into that. And mate, we just fell in love with it. And I guess while it was rugby league, I got picked up by the Dragons at a young age. I think Hayden signed with them when he was 13, and then the year after I was 13, I signed with Dragons. And I guess from that point on, it was just more or less NRL, and that's all we sort of stuck to. And but yeah, it was definitely, I guess for me, mate, like Trent Barrett was the local, he was the local sort of gun from Tamora, and, you know, he wanted to be like him. And, but yeah, fortunately enough, it's turned out, mate. And,
1: yeah.
0: But yeah.
1: Yeah, awesome. What were you like at school? Good kid?
0: It's funny. Like as I said, speaking about Tamora, I run into these teachers all the time. You know, I go home and I've got no doubt, I definitely wasn't the easiest student to teach, and I was probably a little bit lippy and backchatted. But you could never be disrespectful. You could never skip class. You could never, because as I said, like it's so small and tomorrow, so everyone knows. So like all the teachers and that, my mum knew really well. Dad knew, like everyone just sort of knows everyone. The office ladies there, everyone was one of my mum's best mates. And, you know, we're really good family friends with them. So it was like, it probably wasn't until I left, I was at a little Catholic school, St. Anne's it was called, and it was, that was where all of us boys were. So we all, we'd all go to school, and then all of us would all be, everyone in my year would all be in the local rugby union team, and then we'd all be in the local rugby league team. It's, so, yeah, I guess it, yeah, I probably wasn't the easiest, but looking back on it now, it's, you know, I can run into these teachers and we have good laughs.
1: Yeah.
0: Yeah, which is good, and yeah.
1: It's, I suppose if you get up to mischief, then everyone's going to find out. You can't hide anything.
0: Yeah, that's it. Mum knew before I left the door, like before I left the school gates, Mum already knew.
1: Yeah. So you mentioned who you play in rugby league, is it junior and rugby union? Who was that team that you were?
0: So I actually play rugby union, you said?
1: Yeah.
0: Yeah, yeah. So that between Temora, so we never really had a full team in Temora. So between Temora, West Wyalong and Grenfell, we would all sort of combine, and then we'd play, because that sort of helped us fill a team. And then I think that was like from under 10s, 11s, 12s, like we all sort of, and then under 13s, we sort of had a Temora team then. But yeah, it wasn't until I think under 13s, 14s where we had Temora Tuskers, they called, and yeah, which has been there hasn't been any, you know, rugby union people that have come out of Samoa, really, so
1: could be the first man.
0: Who knows? Fingers crossed.
1: Yeah. Nice. So how did you get picked up from the Dragons? Where did that come about?
0: I actually come from Hayden. So Hayden was essentially the one that they picked up the year of 20, well, he was 13, so geez, whatever year that was, I think that was 2013. We're playing in a school carnival in Dubbo, I remember, and then it was the recruitment officer, Brian Keegan, actually. He's such a good man, and the recruitment officer for the Dragons, and he seen Hayden and approached Mum and Dad, spoke to Mum and Dad, and then essentially they signed him, and then it wasn't until probably a couple months later they watch me being Hayden's little brother, and yeah, I think they obviously like what they like what they seen, and the year later I signed the same thing as Hayden, and then 2 years later I was 15, Hayden was 16, so yeah, we moved down to Wollongong, and they just moved us down there, and then it was just 40-40-40 ever since.
1: Who did you support growing up?
0: I was the biggest Benji Marshall fan, so I was always Tigers. Yeah. was Jesus, it was funny. I was the other day, mum was sort of cleaning out our front, like the front room at home in Temora, and I've still got all these photos of Benji Marshall and that are just sort of sitting there. But I was just, yeah, he was a bee's knees when I was young, and tried the goosey, tried all the steps, the flick pass, the goal kicking, like that's why I got into all of it. Like, yeah, he was just, yeah.
1: Did you play much against them? Did you get to play?
0: I played him a couple of times.
1: Yeah,
0: played him a couple of times. I remember I actually got knocked out so bad, and I got a photo with him after the game. I didn't even remember getting the photo. But it was, I think it was 2019 or 20. I remember we were playing at the SCG, and I sort of half made a break and sort of tried to step the fullback. And then I just got kneed in the back of the head, and I remember I was out. Obviously don't remember it, but can't remember getting off how I got there and like what happened. But I just remember on my phone, I got sent a photo by a team doctor. I've obviously gone up to Benji and asked for a photo, and not knowing that I got it, but I remember posting it straight away. And I remember him shooting me a message straight after, just like seeing how I was going, and that was pretty cool.
1: Yeah, killer. So playing for the Dragons, they have a lot of history. How was it like in your first season with the Dragons, debut?
0: It was sick. Obviously, mate, a childhood dream, and Yeah, I remember it was when I debuted. So from round one, I was obviously just a fresh 18-year-old. So I remember playing Charity Shield, and I think I might have even been 17 at the time. But yeah. I remember I playing a Charity Shield game against like Sam Burgess, George Burgess. Yeah. That's when the Burgess boys were flying, and like Greg Inglis, and I remember sitting on the bench and just, I remember the Burgess boys walked past me on the bench, and I was like, I was second guessing myself so much.
1: Yeah.
0: And I remember just thinking, oh, I don't know if I'm ready to go out here, eh? And then anyway, it was later that year, I was, that year, from round one, I was named 18th man.
1: Mm-hmm.
0: And we went on a run that, for the first nine games, we didn't lose a game. So and no one got injured as well. So I was 18th man. I don't even think I might have played a 20s game or a couple 20s games that year, but I didn't really play any footy. Then round 10 got named to debuted against the Bunnies. And I only come on with like, I was on the bench, only come on with probably 3 minutes to go.
1: Yeah, yeah.
0: And then okay. I didn't touch the ball or nothing. Then I was named to start in the centres, I think, the week after. And then I broke my wrist at training. So I was sort of out and then the next game that I come back was the last game of the season,
1: yep.
0: Which essentially was my first game. And then that was at night against the Knights up there. So that was essentially my first game. I played that and we won. And then the next game was the finals game against the Broncos at Suncorp, packed out, and that was just an experience. And then we end up winning like, you know, maybe close to 50 to 16 or something, or 40 something.
1: Yeah,
0: 16. But
1: I mean,
0: yeah, Tarek Sims scored 3 tries in that game, and that was just surreal. Like, essentially, that was like my first, like, sort of welcome to NRL sort of thing.
1: Yep.
0: And that was just like such a cool experience. And then the next game was versus the Rabbitohs. And mate, we're up. I remember I kicked a penalty goal in like with about 2 minutes to go. And we went up 12-11 and they kicked the ball off. That's when Adam Reynolds kicked 3 field goals. And they end up beating us 13-12. But that was just like such, that was my debut year, and I was sick, like, to be able to play 2 finals games. And then since then I haven't played any finals.
1: What year was that?
0: 2018. Yeah.
1: Because you had a strong year. Was it the 2020 season?
0: Yeah. Went into Origin camp that year. Yeah. Yeah.
1: Yeah. How was that for you going into Origin camp?
0: Yeah, it was sick. It was sick. Like, sort of my first year really of just sort of consistent first grade, like just playing consistent footy, and we went not too bad as a team, but that was unreal to be a part of. And obviously, speaking about Teddy, like, I was able to work with guys like that and just see how they operate, and also someone like Boyd Cordner, like, to see her, and that was his last year,
1: right?
0: I think he got a head knock actually in the first game.
1: Yeah.
0: I think at Adelaide, but that was like during the COVID year, so we're in the bubble the whole time. So I think we were in camp for like maybe 4 or 5 weeks. But that was sick just to see their prep and stuff throughout the course of camp was pretty cool. Mm-hmm. But yeah, and which was sick. I was 18th man throughout the period, but that was unreal to be a part of. Yeah.
1: Yeah. And then 2024 was a good year for you as well. That's when you made the Dally M Team of the Year, right?
0: Yep.
1: And your Origin debut. Bro, tell us about that.
0: Yeah, it was sick. Like, Origin's just a different, like, it's just a different game. Like, it's
1: in what way? Like,
0: oh, just faster, more physical.
1: Yeah.
0: Just everything that they say it is. Like, and everything just heightens, and it's just, I feel like your carries just, like, you're not even feeling as much because you're just filled with adrenaline.
1: Yeah.
0: And it's just like your lungs are feeling it. Like, you're hurting, but like you just find an extra gear. I don't know what it is, or it probably doesn't sound great, meaning you can find an extra gear, meaning you should be able to always do that, but like, yeah, it's everything that people say it is. It's that times
1: just the
0: 10.
1: Aura,
0: you know,
1: that
0: it
1: has,
0: just
1: eh?
0: Like, yeah, the lead up to it. It's especially to win up there at Queensland too, and the decider. I don't think it hadn't been done in more than 20 years. It was that was unreal.
1: Hostile environment playing at Queensland,
0: crazy.
1: Like,
0: crazy.
1: Know, even like the bus rides, are you getting hammered or?
0: Well, I think they've tried to steer away from that because it's pretty hostile. But mate, it was just an experience like no other. It's probably the best experience that I've had. Mm. That game 3 win up there, and it was obviously such a tight game, but just so fast, like end to end footy, and it's just like pretty much whoever cracks first, you know. It's, but to be a part of that, like, that was definitely what I like. I love that that experience, and I guess there are reasons why you love playing footy, because, you know, be able to test yourself at the highest level, and to that feeling is you know, you just want that time and time again.
1: Yeah. Just a quick question on Origin. What do you think of the new rule that's come in that players, so like how Kalyn Ponga can pledge to Kiwis, or he's pledged to New Zealand now. What do you think of that? Or do you think they should have just kept it how it was? If you're going to play Origin, then you have to represent Australia.
0: To be fair, I remember seeing a clip of Jerome Hughes not too long ago, and he was like, I think he was saying he probably wouldn't do it because it probably didn't mean as much to him. But
1: yeah,
0: I don't know. It's a hard one. Like you want all the best players playing in there, but at the same time, like, you know, where do you sort of draw the line in regards to like who's playing and who should be eligible? And
1: yeah,
0: sort of hard one, I guess. You want the best. Like, it's, I've been able to play for Australia and play State of Origin, and don't get me wrong, Australia is a hard, absolutely, it's a physical game of footy, but I would say the speed and the contact, like the physicality of an Origin game is up a little notch. So I don't know. I guess probably TV ratings it'll put through the roof anyway, trying to get the best players, and who knows.
1: Yeah.
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1: So you said that you've represented Australia internationally. Are you now dreaming of one day representing the Wallabies? Is that a...
0: Yeah, for sure. I think that's a goal of mine that I'd love to be able to achieve. And, you know, that would be a super proud moment for me and my family to be able to do that. And, you know, I understand for me, I've got so much to learn. Like, I guess we're touching on as soon as I come in here, mate. I haven't played rugby union since I was 13. So, you know, I'm 26 now. That's a long time between drinks, you know what I mean? And I've got so much to learn. Mm-hmm. I have so much to learn. And that just excites me so much, knowing you know, I've completely thrown myself in the deep end. It would have been the easiest thing in the world for me to stay and keep doing what I was doing. And but ultimately, that's what motivates me. That's what drives me, is to, you know, put myself out of my comfort zone, try, test myself. If it works, it works. But you know what? I'm gonna give it a red hot crack in the meantime. Yeah. And you know, that ultimately that rubs people the wrong way, and that makes people second guess, because it's like, well, you were sort of in a position where, you know, everything's sort of more going well, and it just sort of, I guess, the decisions that I've made, people second guess as well. But it's ultimately something that drives me and motivates me, and that's what I stick to. And but it excites me, just in the sense that, you know, why can't I achieve these things? You know what I mean? If I'm willing to sacrifice and put in the time and effort.
1: Yep, nice. Yeah. What's been the hardest adjustment? I know you've only had two trainings, but what's been the hardest adjustment for you?
0: Oh, a lot of it. Like, the rules. Everything.
1: Yeah, everything. Yeah.
0: Everything. Like, it's, I was speaking, I speak to the boys all the time about it. Like, everything, you know, defensively, like, everything that you do in league, it's the complete opposite in union. Defensively, you're so much more different. Obviously, ball in hand, like attacking wise, it's different again. You know, you're kicking a lot of the time. It's a lot more kick possession. There's so much kick strat. Everything, like, and you know that. Like, I still have so much to learn, but they're just sort of the simple things, mate. Even around the ruck, like, the ruck's so different. You know, when you take,
1: I wouldn't want to be.
0: Yeah, that's the thing, and I feel for me that, you know, that at the end of the day, you just got to go in with intent, and that's sort of the, If you do that, you sort of cover most of it. But mate, there's so much detail for me to cover, and I'm just a little student of the game at the moment, just trying to understand it from, because I don't know what position I'm going to be playing. I don't know whether it's going to be wing, fullback, 12, 13. I don't know where that is. But I'm just trying to understand the game and sort of the big rocks around it. But it's exciting.
1: Was there anyone that you maybe asked for advice from before you kind of decided to sign over in rugby?
0: Oh, there definitely were some boys that I'd stuck to that had been there and done that. But I think more or less it was the advice that I got was just around my family, like mum, dad, my partner, my mates. And, you know, at the end of the day, like, I just needed their support and their backing, and that was it, you know. And I feel, you know, if I'm willing to work hard and dedicate my heart and soul to it, then, you know, what's the worst that can happen? It works out, If not, then I've given it a red-hot crack.
1: Yeah.
0: You know, like, but I'm going to throw every ounce of me into it to be the best Zach Lomax that I can as a rugby union player. And that's not what – I didn't want to be able to get to a point where I thought, you know what, it's too late. Like, I probably missed the boat a little bit, but – I guess for me, the advice, like, I've been fortunate enough to have a mum and dad and family that are so supportive and just back me, and they love me unconditionally. And I'm super grateful with that.
1: I did see a clip that I think you might have mentioned that you spoke with Sonny Bill as well.
0: Yeah, so he's just like more or less just a mate of mine. And, you know, I've been fortunate enough to lean on him a couple of times, but I guess for me, Sonny's just a person that I admire too, just the way that he's going about it. But I more or less admire Sonny from a family,
1: family
0: standpoint. Man, eh? Like, he's just such a good human being, and that's what I love about him. But he's the kind of person that I've admired in the sense that he's courageous and he's backed his ability, and obviously he's backed it up time and time again. So. He's just a mate that I'm fortunate enough to be able to keep in touch with here and there.
1: With all the drama that was kind of going on throughout that time, was it Is it hard for you to deal with, you know, all the words that have been said, all the commentary and all the reports and things like that? Is it?
0: To be fair, mate, not like, and I say this respectfully, is like, not at all. Like, yeah. It's water off a duck's back, like, honestly.
1: Yeah.
0: And at the end of the day, like, it's a game of footy. Like, it's a game of footy. And I understand the fans are so passionate. You know, people in the media are paid to have an opinion, but at the end of the day, they actually don't care. Like, they don't care. Like, they have a opinion, they get paid to have an opinion, but realistically, they don't care what I do. Like, they've got their own stuff going on, they've got their own families that they worry about, and I guess from a fan's point of view, I've been super fortunate to have so many good fans over my years, and supporters are always so positive, and still, like, I'll be walking down the street and I have so many people that stop me and say, mate, just want to wish you all the best.
1: Yep.
0: Just want to wish you all the best. And, you know, and you appreciate that massively. But, like, at the end of the day, like, the minute that I finish playing footy, no one's going to care anyway. No one's going to care. And, you know, I've got a beautiful partner, a beautiful family that, you know, I just want to be able to finish my career and say, you know what, I've given it a red hot crack.
1: Mm.
0: And I've competed the best I can. I've given myself every opportunity to achieve everything I've set out to achieve, and you know, finish up with a beautiful family. And, you know, that's, you know, life's pretty simple when you look at it like that. But at the end of the day, it's he said, she said, like, all over a game of footy, you know?
1: Yeah. Nice, bro. What do people misunderstand most about you?
0: Probably that. Like, I'm pretty simple. Yep. I mean, it's, you know, I'm a family man, love simple things, getting up early, training, going to have coffee, eating sandwiches as much as we can, like, but... Yeah, I'm, to be fair, mate, probably a big softy, really. Like, super tight with my mates. I'm pretty simple. Whatever sport's going, you know, I'm into that. And big Harry Potter fan.
1: Nice.
0: Yeah, big Harry Potter fan.
1: What house?
0: I'd say Gryffindor. I got a Harry Potter tattoo on me, really? As well. But yeah, I got the Deathly Hallows.
1: Killer.
0: I mean, I'm pretty simple, to be fair.
1: Yeah.
0: I mean, my partner will probably tell you otherwise, but mum and that will probably tell you otherwise, but I think I am pretty chill.
1: Yeah, you're pretty chill, man. You seem pretty chill. So speaking of your partner, you come over here with her, and where did you meet, or how did you meet?
0: So we met, we sort of kept in touch for a while, and... yeah, just ended up catching up, and it was actually, so her and her friends and me and all my mates were out, and it was actually at the Royal Oak, in Sydney. We were just out there and caught up with her, and poor girl fell in love with me from the get go, and she hasn't left me.
1: And is she excited about the move here as well?
0: Yeah, she was pumped. So she's just been a rock throughout the whole process, and. You know, I've been so fortunate, and yeah, she's been an absolute soldier through it all, and she's been by my side throughout the whole thing, and you know, she's so tight with my family, and she, you know, she comes from such a beautiful family too, and her older sister's just had a bub, and she's been unreal.
1: Awesome, brother. Do you have any other?
0: I better get me some brownie points too.
1: Yeah, you clip that one up too. Do you have any other passions other than footy?
0: I don't know, bro. Like, love cooking.
1: What's your go-to meal?
0: Sort of whatever. Like, love cooking a barbie. But I'm pretty simple, like, with that, and hate cleaning.
1: I'm with you, man.
0: Hate cleaning. I'm happy to cook. If Kate is sweet to clean. But I don't know. Passion's like... My passion is just sort of, you know, being able to set up a life really where it's just all... I would love to just have all my family like with me, living with me.
1: Yeah.
0: And I reckon that is what drives me, is just like family, friends, connection with all them. And yeah, that's probably my passion, yeah, I would say.
1: What else do you get up to, like on your days off? Do you have any other hobbies or...?
0: Used to be like right into my golf. Used to play all the time, but like especially when I was back in Wollongong, like me and Blake Laurie, we used to play all the time. I got a good mate there who's right into his golf. He looks after Block and I, and yeah, we're playing all the time. And mate, right into my boxing too. Like love watching boxing and MMA, like UFC. So they're probably my hobbies is golf, but boxing and UFC, like, yeah, right into that.
1: Would you ever jump in the ring?
0: Oh, I'd love to at some point.
1: Yeah.
0: I definitely will by the end of my career at some point, for sure. Just to tick it off and give it a crack. Like, you know, you disrespect them so much, like, and what they go through. And, you know, one of my good mates used to be a boxer, and just to see what he does. And yeah, even I've been able to train at a couple gyms back there in the Illawarra, and just to see the fighters and how they go about their business, and just the discipline that they have to give to it. It's it's inspirational, really. Like there's no, you know, with us it's, you know, some sessions you're on, you're off, you're on, and it's like there's some lower days. And man, I feel every session that I've gone in and watched or been a part of with, in regards to UFC or boxing, there's no days off in the sense like it's like you're going hard.
1: You got to flick the switch
0: the whole time. Yeah, and they're just different breeds. Like, not that I know, but it. You know, it takes a courageous person to get in the cage. Yeah, you know,
1: you've got to be like, a bit tapped to want to do that.
0: Yeah, and I think that's the thing that I just like, that gets you going. I'm like, you know, that's the, yeah, I guess you just want to feel that for a little bit. I just want to feel that for a bit.
1: And the fact that you're out there on your own too.
0: That's like, it.
1: You don't have a teammate to come and back you up. Or...
0: Yeah, so who knows, mate? Hopefully one day, but yeah, never know.
1: Yeah. Biggest fear?
0: biggest fear. I would just say, like, living a life that, you know, I don't want to live.
1: Yep.
0: Like, I would just say getting to the end of my career and going, should have done that, should have given this a go, wish I'd done that. Biggest fear, listening to someone tell you, you know, do this, do that, do this. Like, I don't want to be that guy that, you know, finishes my career and, you know, has done a career based on what someone's told me to do. But I think that's it. And, you know, I've got a mentality around that where I'm pretty good at just sort of backing my decision. I think just living a life that you essentially don't feel it's true with you, I'd say. Yeah.
1: Couple more questions, man. What's the most important lesson you've learned in life?
0: That's a tough question. I would just say everything, like every decision that you've made. Obviously, the biggest lesson for me is to know, you know, family's what matters. It's your memories and your relationships are the most important thing on the planet. But I would say for me, like, the lesson is every time you make a decision, every time, you know, you want to do something better for yourself or whatever it is, whatever decision you are to make, from a mentality's point of view, I feel you can sit and you can dissect it, and you know you can really pick apart all your decisions you made with your head. Essentially, it's more or less like going with your intuition and your gut feeling. I feel like the biggest lesson that I've learned is every time you go from within and your gut and your intuition, it's always right. It's always the right decision. And because I feel, you know, you're thinking with your head a lot of the time, you can dissect and you can go, oh, well, what about this? Oh, that, maybe.
1: Your head can be a bit erratic sometimes.
0: That's it. And at the end of the day, you stay within and you make a decision that's, you know, that comes from within and it's true to you, then you can't be wrong.
1: Yeah.
0: Regardless of what, however that can be perceived or, but it's true to you, you know what I mean? And you can't be wrong then.
1: Yeah. No. I love that, brother. All right, last one. Where do you see yourself in 20 years? I feel like I know the answer. Something to do with family.
0: Yeah, for sure. Yeah. Well, I would say down in Barrack Point, actually, just bought a sort of place there and I'll start building probably the start of next year. And yeah, we'll sort of build a home there. And mate, hopefully, I got, you know, 10 kids or however many.
1: 10 kids? Nice.
0: And I hope they run around exactly like me too and give Kato as much grief.
1: You might as well go for 13, brother, get a full footy team, mate.
0: Yeah, exactly. But, mate, for me, like, as I said, I'd love to, you know, have a big enough home where all my family, all Kayla's family, like, everyone can just be together.
1: Yeah.
0: Like, for me, that's what it's all about. And, you know, that's why I do what I do to, you know, to be able to set myself up and put myself in a position, my family in a position to live a life that, you know, we want to live. And, yeah, I think that for sure, that's the goal, yep. I think. And similar to here, so I guess in Wollongong somewhere or Barrack Point and be on the beach there somewhere and something a bit low-key.
1: Awesome, bro. Awesome. Well, I just want to thank you for coming on and sharing your story and all the best, brother. Can't wait to see you kill it.
0: Yeah, Ledge. I'll see you around anyway, bro. But thanks for having me.
1: Sweet. Thanks for tuning in.
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16: 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Claremont and East Perth battling it out for a spot in the decider. Will the Tigers extract revenge for last year's preliminary final? Or does the Royals' stunning September run continue? 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

0: the soothing sounds of Fleetwood Mac to welcome you to a new week of Sports Breakfast. That line, will you ever win? Perth fans must ask that question. They visited Heartbreak Hotel in the most heartbreaking of circumstances, but what a day to be a Royal. They're into a prelim. Just about as good as it gets for Waffle football on Saturday. Big crowd, the weather held off. Two arch rivals, traditional Waffle rivals. Reports, injuries, and a last minute winner. Sam Van Diemen became a hero. Gee, Sydney had some heroes too, didn't they? We know it's been a tumultuous period for a club that's prided itself on its culture, on and off the field. It's been tarnished by the events of a few weeks ago. But those who took to the field on Saturday dug deep. Everyone thought, oh, Sydney will go out in straight sets. They're no chance of featuring deep into this final series. They're now a win away from a grand final. Freo or Geelong are their opponents, depending on what happens this weekend. Plenty of other sport to talk about too. The US Open, it's a rather familiar feeling. We get to the second week of the tournament. Sayonara to our Aussies. Gonski. We spoke on Friday about Dane Sweeney and his great run. Well, it's over. At the hands of Italian opponent Luciano Darderi. Carlos Alcaraz seems to be getting better with every game that he plays. He's missed a lot of this year with injury. And the Italian Grand Prix had a hometown winner for the first time in more than 30 years. Kimi Antonelli came from 19th on the grid to win in a thrilling race. We'll chat to Tim Hodges shortly. So a big weekend of sport to talk about. Let's get into it, shall we? 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Happy, healthy, high-performing students. That's Cedar College WA. The emotion of sport was on show over the course of the weekend, Wayne Clark. Good morning to you.
1: Good morning, Jacob. Good morning, listeners. Yes, very much, wasn't it? Well, the ups and downs of the live reality of sport, it was just amazing. You know, we saw with the Dockers on Thursday night, Carlton's run ends, and then we see Sydney, you know, just an extraordinary performance on them. Geelong, just the nemesis of everybody coming back, and they're going to be there in that again. So, and then, of course, in the Waffle, poor old Perth, just inches from... Well, seconds as well from, you know, going on from there. But East Perth just kept at it. And it's something that they've done all year, hasn't it? You know, they've looked as though they've gone at different stages during the season, and they're there to survive. And them and Claremont next week. So, yeah, an extraordinary weekend of football.
0: Police sirens just going past our studio. They might be off to Leaderville Oval to arrest a few Royals for stealing that one.
1: Mm.
0: Sam Van Diemen, there might be a warrant out for him. An incredible goal. It's well worth watching if you get a chance to. I think Matt described it beautifully in commentary. But running to the boundary, but he hits the pack. So it's a long kick inside 50. Every number's behind the ball for Perth, as you'd imagine, protecting the lead. Van Diemen grabs it at his ankles, runs past a couple, but is running parallel to the boundary line to his non-preferred left side and proceeds to kick a drop punt, not a snap, a drop punt across his body for a goal. It is an unbelievable finish under pressure, and it was the last kick of the game. East Perth are through to meet Claremont in the preliminary final for a second straight year, but this time it's at Claremont Oval, and the winner plays Peel in the grand final in a fortnight.
1: Well, a big loss for them, but maybe Scott Jones, I see he's on report. How do you see that? And, two games of the season to go, won the preliminary final. Will he get more than 1 week, or will he get suspended?
0: I think he will be. I don't think that Scott Jones is a malicious person at all. I don't think it was a deliberate act. So that's East Perth's argument. I think that it was, it was a play on the ball. It was late. It was crude. It was high. And I think he will be suspended when the tribunal, we may go to a tribunal. I think we'll have an appeal. But I certainly think that the match review panel will release findings today that he is suspended. or we're headed to the tribunal, which means we're headed for a suspension at the tribunal. Their best hope is probably 1 week, and then he's available to play in the grand final if they find a way through. But yeah, it's a big loss in more ways than one. He is a big man, but he's a key part of that side. Brandon Parfitt, not that it matters because Perth season's over, also on report. Charlie Dean was concussed in that incident with Jones, so they were down a key defender. Brad Fulgrave went down for East Perth, so it just had everything. It was a spectacular day of WA footy, huge crowd, grandstand heaving. To our right, you had the East Perth supporters. To our left, you had the Demon supporters. And it was on for young and old. It was just a classic contest. I struggle to remember a better game that I've broadcast on Sport FM in my time of covering the sport.
1: Yeah, I was able to watch it, and I sort of flicked between watching Peel and Claremont, and that looked as though that was going to go down to the wire too, but they just ended up being a bit strong down there. But the Jones thing, replacement-wise, how are they going to cope with that? Because that, the young fella, Axel
0: Walsh
1: came on and did some pretty good things in that last quarter. But big boy, can he do a ruck role?
0: Well, he did ruck for a fair bit of the game.
1: Yep.
0: Sebit Quek did as well. He was excellent. He's got a real leap. And he can follow up.
1: He made a bit of a difference in that last quarter. He got one big one that he got down and they scored from.
0: The first one, straight out of the middle to start the final quarter. They goaled within 30 seconds and that gave them momentum. Jones is struggling with an injury. He can't jump. He's not really a jumping ruckman anyway. We've had him on the show and he's spoken about that you know, he's a guy likes to use his body as much as he likes to jump into the opponent. So Quek gives him a different option. Walsh is a fresh face. Does he have the stamina to play a full game in the ruck? Probably not. They've got Jacob Spasevsky in the reserves. Their season's still going, so he's been playing, but he struggled a few weeks ago when he was in the ruck against Subi. Yeah, they've got options. Ben Middleton could be back, so that would be an inclusion potentially. Liam Tedesco could be back, so they could get a couple return, but if Fulgrave hamstring, Watt's likely to come back for him. So, yeah, a few moving parts for East Perth. Well,
1: the Rezzy's got beaten too, I think.
0: Yeah, so that was double chance.
1: Yeah.
0: So they're into a prelim.
1: Both teams will be playing next week again.
0: They will, at Revo Fitness Stadium, Claremont Oval, for the preliminary final. Congratulations to the teams that qualified for the decider across the three grades. Swan District's in the reserves, East Fremantle in the league, in the Colts, and as we know, Peel Thunder in the league. A couple here off the text. Boys, isn't it amazing when you remove negative or bad influences, e.g. the Pullman 5, from your team, what is achievable? Regards to Sydney. Melbourne the same, removing Petrarca, Oliver and May. That's a simple view, isn't it? I mean, we look at the football side of it and it's hard to tar them all with the same brush and say they're all bad for culture. They made a terrible mistake and whatever the result of an ongoing investigation is, they shouldn't have been partying in those sort of circumstances.
1: You're drawing a long bow to say that they were, they were creating disruption prior to that. Mm. I mean, as you said, it was a bad decision at the time. But who knows what they were like, apart from if you're inside the four walls. I mean, that's a pretty sweeping statement.
0: Yeah, that's off the text from a listener with their perspective. Morning, boys. I'm thinking Freo and Brisbane thought they might roll into a prelim final. Freo, look at Sydney's game plan. Tackling and pressure wins finals. Papley is someone I'd like to have at Freo. Very passionate and never gives up. Cheers, Mike. He limped through the warm-up. There was talk that he wasn't going to play. And then he ended up kicking 5 goals. So I'll have whatever they gave him.
1: And to lose their skipper in the first quarter?
0: First quarter.
1: I mean, that again, luckily then, they were on a roll then, weren't they? They'd kicked 6 goals or something very, very quickly and, you know, it set themselves up. But, that was an extraordinary game. The whole weekend of the football was quite extraordinary. Adelaide, you know, the Bulldogs sort of came back and... But in the end, Adelaide were too strong. So they go up to play Brisbane next week. So come on, Adelaide.
0: The Zach Bailey Cup. Whoever wins
1: from
0: probably,
1: a Fremantle point of view, how I say.
0: Yeah, Freo still have to win. I did laugh. I was in the Red Legs bar just before the game, just wandering through and caught a glimpse of the TV. They had the Swans-Brisbane game on and there were Dockers fans there cheering every Sydney goal. I'm thinking, well, I didn't notice. Did Freo beat Geelong already? Because they were already celebrating as though they were through to the prelim. They'll have to play very well to beat the Cats. I think they will. But Geelong, Chris Scott, is a very shrewd coach and is very experienced at this time of year and I'm sure he'll adopt a very similar blueprint to Hawthorn. But a great win for Sydney. And Logan McDonald, who's been criticised a bit, not impacting games as a key forward. He's still only 24, and he kicked a career-high 6 goals in the biggest performance of his career on one of the biggest stages too.
1: Yeah, yep. Timing, that's what it's about. You forgive for everything else. Charlie Curnow, very good. Again, strong. Yeah, they're good. They're good.
0: He's been a great recruit, Curnow. I mean, it was obvious at the end of last year, and probably even going back to the grand final horror in 2024, they needed another presence in their forward line. Curnow's won the Coleman. He's kicked 74 goals for the year. He's been an excellent recruit. He's going to give them a chance to win a premiership. As unlikely as it seemed only a week ago, Charlie Curnow. Man who's likely to win a Formula One championship is a very young man who's taken the world by storm, the Formula One world by storm, Kimi Antonelli. A home Grand Prix win overnight in a thrilling race. He saw off George Russell. Tim Hodges joins us to chat about it here on Sports Breakfast. Morning, Tim.
2: Good morning, boys. Nice to be with you.
0: Nice to be chatting. This was a remarkable effort.

0: one of the most thrilling Grand Prix I can remember, just the sheer amount of passing. I know we'll get to the cars allow that passing at the moment, which we'll get to, but the fact that he could drive through the field and have a commanding performance to extend his championship lead when all of his title rivals, headlined by his own teammate George Russell, would have been thinking, right, he's at the back of the grid. This is the Sunday where we actually catch up on his championship lead, and then he walks away by extending his championship lead, like demoralising for everyone else. And it just confirms the greatness that he's building. Like, what he's been able to do this year is truly staggering, and Kimi Antonelli, like, star on the rise. He's going to be the champion of Formula One this year. And for a young man, I mean, a boy, really, he's a teenager, to be doing what he's doing, it's quite simply staggering.
1: Tim, to do it, obviously, hell of a lot of skill, a good engine, but was there an element of luck in it as well, in the way that race sort of panned out, or how did you see that?
0: It goes to show his class. But the fact that he was able to carve his way through the field, he passed 12 cars in the opening six laps. Yes, he was benefited by the fact that there was a red light, a stoppage. They restarted the race, so they bunched the field back up. So he was, yes, he did have a benefit. But to do what he did, to do it cleanly, and then to race all of the guys, to race through the, you know, the likes of Max Verstappen, the two McLarens of Lando Norris and Oscar Piastri, Lewis Hamilton, and then his teammate George Russell to take that win. Like, it's an awesome result. It's an awesome win. And yeah, I can't talk highly enough of the kid who's going to be, he's going to be a star of this sport for the next 10 years. It's going to be a name, get used to it, Kimi Antonelli, because he's going to be the champion this year, and I imagine he's going to be winning it many, many more times.
2: Well, a couple of statistical elements to the gravity of this performance. 19th on the grid is where he started. It's the second furthest back a driver has started and gone on to win. Have to go back to 1983. John Watson won the United States Grand Prix from 22nd. On the grid. So, and he's the first Italian to win a home Grand Prix in 60 years. So that in itself only adds to the drama. He'll remember this one for a long time.
0: Yes, then you go to the fact that it is his home race. It's the race that he wanted to go well in. It was galling for him that the team had to take the grid penalty with an engine change, that he was always going to be starting at the back, which I think he hated. And he knew it was going to be really difficult for him to be contending, let alone winning the race. But for him then to race so well, and you knew he was so hungry, and then when he's duking it out with his teammate George Russell, and he's thinking, well, second would be enough here. You don't have to be pushing, but he wanted it so badly. And then you know with the Monza crowd in Italy that they're mostly red because they love Ferrari, they bleed Ferrari. But I wouldn't be surprised if next year they turn up and they're all wearing silver, because this is going to be the... You know, he is the next big thing in this sport. He is the next Lewis Hamilton, the next Michael Schumacher, the next Ayrton Senna. Like, that's how big this kid is going to be. And he's doing it, you know, he's stamping all of his papers already in just, you know, just such a young man in this sport. And he's going to be well on the way. I mean, he's already well on the way to winning the championship this year. He's that far ahead now that, you know, multiple weekends where... that's how far ahead he is with the points, that buffer that he has. So, you know, he is going to have a legion of fans. And you only have to look at some of the scenes post-race with the podium that sits at Monza above the main straight, the start-finish line, and the tens of thousands of people along the main straight chanting his name. Like, it was awesome. So he's transforming this sport. He's fabulous for this sport. You know, everyone wants a young star on the rise, and this is Formula One's superstar. He's the next superstar. So, yeah, he's and that was his breakout performance last night.
1: How's his partner coping with that in George, that, you know, resigned to the fact that he's now... Yeah, he would have started as the number one driver, but he's way behind now.
0: Yeah, Wayne, we've spoken about this. Like, he started the season as the number one driver. In the first round of this season, just across from where I am now at Albert Park, he got pole position and won the race. And you just couldn't think of that this was going to be George Russell's season, full stop. And he was going to dominate the entire year. And he had a young teenager to ride shotgun with him. And ever since then, the young teenager has completely taken the sport by storm. And he's put George Russell on his backside. And for George to start on the front row,

0: the grid, to have a dominant start, and be the most likely winner of this race, and then to watch his teammate come from the back of the field, pass him multiple times, and then win the thing. I mean, I would hate to think what that is doing mentally for George Russell. Like, he knows he is... To be honest, he knows he is now the number two driver at that team, and he's playing second fiddle to Kimi Antonelli. So after playing second fiddle to Lewis Hamilton for such a large part of his career so far, I don't think this would be seeing well with George Russell.
1: Tim Hodges is with us, recapping a dramatic Italian Grand Prix, a fantastic race and a sensational win from Kimi Antonelli. He came from 19th on the grid with a penalty that was hanging over his team's head to win a historic race overnight. From an Oscar Piastri point of view, Lando Norris overtook him on the final lap, so McLaren finished 4th and 5th on the grid respectively. Tim, how do we look back at this race for Oscar?
0: It's painful for Piastri at the moment that he finally qualified quite well, but even though he botched his final run in qualifying on Saturday, which could have gone for pole, so he was third, then he copped a penalty for blocking, which put him back to sixth. He raced pretty well and was looking like a podium at one stage, then slipped to fourth and then was passed by his teammate on the last lap, which that's probably a kick in the pills, to be honest, for Oscar Piastri. It's just not working for him at the moment. It's been a tremendously frustrating first two-thirds of the season for him. I think his confidence is low. It looks like that as well, that even it looks like he's sort of moping around the garage, and when you see him on camera, that he just doesn't look the same Oscar Piastri. So I think it's been a really difficult season for him. Like George Russell, I don't think he likes playing second fiddle to Lando Norris, but he keeps finishing behind him. So he's got to change. He's got to change that in the run home and in the last bunch of races for this season, just to carry himself into next year, that he's got to start beating Lando consistently in qualifying, and he's got to start beating him on race day. I think if he can do that, McLarens will still have their moment in the sun in the run to December, to the last race of the year, where they might pinch a win, and he could certainly win one, Oscar Piastri, as his teammate Norris has done the last few races. But he's just got to improve. It's been a poor season for him, and being passed by Norris on the last lap I don't think would have sat well with him. So yeah, he's frustrated. It's not working for him, and he needs to change it, and he needs to change it fast, because now all eyes. This season's been a rider for it. He needs to fix things for 2027.
2: You mentioned moment in the sun. The Alpine group had a bit of that in getting pole position with Pierre Gasly. I mean, how big's that for a group of like that, the construction team?
0: Yeah, it just goes to show how tight Formula One is at the moment, Wayne, that I wish we'd put a couple of dollars on Alpine getting a pole position. It would have paid very handsomely, ridiculously handsomely. Like, what a shock. But it just goes to show, when you saw that top 10 in qualifying, it was separated by basically nothing. A click of the fingers was the difference between first, second and third. Like, that's how tight it was. But it is a great sign for Formula One that you've got the young star Antonelli on the rise. And you've got every single weekend, it's Mercedes is the standout team right now. And you saw that today in the race with the 1 and 2 finish. But right behind them, it can be, depending on the day, whether it's Ferrari, whether it's Max Verstappen and the Red Bull, whether it's Lando Norris or Oscar in the McLaren, the Ferraris, and then the Alpines are there as well. So, look, legitimately, there are five teams that could certainly get it on pole position and be pushing for podiums every weekend, which you haven't always been able to say about Formula One. So I think it's a tremendously competitive period for the sport. And with young stars sort of flying up everywhere, with Norris's first championship last year, with Antonelli, who's destined for greatness, and that will start with this year's championship. Oscar is right there, and had rights on last year's title. So, yeah, there's young stars rising everywhere. It's actually a really good time for the sport.
1: Tim, Charles Leclerc won't have fond memories of this race. He crashed out early. He looked devastated, as did all the Ferrari fans who turned out in great numbers to cheer him on. So Charles Leclerc's race was over very early.
0: Yeah, and it was a jostle with Oscar Piastri early. And if you haven't seen this crash, it's one of the biggest. We've had some enormous Formula One crashes this year. Just back to the last start with Max Verstappen in the Netherlands, and then what you saw with this morning with Charles Leclerc, he went in. It was a wicked shunt, and I think he might have lost consciousness. They're still waiting for the medical report to come through, so I wouldn't be surprised if he's actually not allowed to start next weekend's race in Spain. Such was the ferocity of that crash. It's almost a mirror image to where Leclerc crashed a couple of years ago at the exact same spot on that circuit. He was distraught afterwards. I mean, a Ferrari driver wants to go well at Monza. No matter what the rest of the season looks like, you want to be performing at that race because you know that it's the Ferrari home race. It's where every fan that turns up is a Ferrari fan. And for him to bin the thing while being in a really competitive spot would have been, it's a horrifying situation for him. Thankfully, he's okay. It certainly shook him up. And so he will be a watch this week to prove his fitness to be right to get in that car next week.
2: Verstappen, I mean, again, competitive, but just not the power to really compete up there?
0: Yeah, it just goes to show that the Red Bull was just off a little bit. And if you're off a little bit, that's just the difference between winning the thing and not. And Max is, you know, pound for pound the best driver out there. But his car is just not quite up to it this year.
1: We're off to Madrid. The Spanish Grand Prix is up next. It's a quick turnaround, as you hinted at, so that's why Leclerc has to prove his fitness this week. What sort of drama could we have that possibly matches what we had overnight, Tim? Can we get a race as good as that?
0: Yeah, I think we've... And it's a brand-new circuit. So Spain loves Formula 1, and they have invested heavily in this circuit, which it's very much like an Albert Park built a racetrack in... not in the middle of town, but in an area populated. So it's going to be, you know, enormous crowds. It's, there's a lot of banking on the circuit, so it's almost like a NASCAR track in parts. So I wouldn't be surprised if there's some decent-sized crashes as well. So, yeah, it's a clean slate for the teams of what they're going to get at this new place. So I think there'll be a lot of eyeballs on it just for the fact that what will this look like this weekend. I think it will look spectacular. That is a fact. They're going to get hundreds of thousands of people in there, and it will be really, again, another really cool thing for the sport that Formula One is in such a healthy spot at the moment, both, you know, on the track and certainly off it. They're making squillions of dollars, and, you know, if they would have 50 new racetracks, such as the demand. But, yeah, this Madrid circuit will be something else, I think.
1: Yeah, absolutely. And crowds, great numbers, television numbers, spectacular as well. So Formula One flying, and no doubt the Kimi Antonelli effect is there for all to see. A young driver dominating the field. To finish, Tim, what a first weekend of finals. I mean, Sydney's clearly the story, aren't they, with all their players out, and then Mills joins the players on the sidelines with his knee injury in the first quarter, and now they're one win away from another grand final.
0: Yeah, I mean, you say Sydney's a story. I've been tossing it up, to be honest. Like, I sort of think that the two losers of the qualifying finals are equally the biggest stories of what Fremantle has done to their season last Thursday, and then what Brisbane allowed Sydney to do to their season on Saturday. I think it's awesome for what's in store for the next 3 weeks, providing the Dockers and Lions can both get through a semi-final. It sets up unbelievable preliminary finals. But yeah, what a weekend of results. It really has changed everything, and for Sydney to be able to do what they did was amazing. But equally, I think, I mean, Freo, you know, the temperature over there, that they will be ruining how poor they were and whether Justin Longmuir can turn them around. And then for Brisbane to turn up and not fire a shot, just expecting they would walk over Sydney, just yeah, sport, eh? That's why we tune in and love it.
1: Who's a better chance of still winning the premiership, Fremantle or Brisbane? If you had to pick one of the two, who's the better chance of still saluting out of the weekend just gone?
0: Oh, for mine, Brisbane, just because they've been there and done that. And I'm very shaky on Freo. I think Freo are very shaky on Freo. I think the coach and the players will be very shaky on what they're doing on Friday night. I hope they don't go in straight sets, but and I still think they can. They've proven all year they've been the best team. So they should account for Geelong, and then they're a huge chance to go and have a crack at Sydney. But Gee whiz. They've made it hard for themselves, haven't they?
1: They have. They have to go the long way round, and they lose home ground advantage from this weekend onwards if they beat the Cats. Tim, we'll look forward to a big night on Fox Footy. Thanks for your time recapping a great attending Grand Prix. So much drama and a memorable win for Kimi Antonelli. Enjoy your week.
0: Good on you. Thanks, fellas.
1: That's Tim Hodges, award-winning producer on Fox Footy, and also great to join us just about every week. There's a Formula One Grand Prix on. Tim Hodges is with us to recap it. So thanks to Tim for joining us today here on Sports Breakfast. A new circuit there at Madrid for the Spanish Grand Prix coming up. So we'll look forward to that. That's next Sunday. As far as the Formula One season is concerned, there's still a lot of races to go, but it's a 66-point lead for Kimi Antonelli. I think I said 30 years off the top. That's my math. 60 years since an Italian driver last won a home Grand Prix.
3: I think you said 60.
1: Okay. Well, thank you. I'm glad I did. If I didn't, I apologise and correct myself. But, yeah, 60 years. Imagine what he's doing for the sport in Italy. I mean, it's always been a big sport there, hasn't it, Formula One? But it's a new legion of fans. He's born in 2007.
3: They like to see the red horse getting up there, don't they? The Ferrari,
1: yes.
3: More than...
1: Lots of devastated fans yesterday.
3: They'll take an individual.
1: Yeah, Leclerc out early and just seeing a few pictures out of the race. Lots of devastated fans and none more devastated than the man himself, who was clearly shaken by the crash with Oscar Piastri, so hopefully a speedy recovery. We're off to a break, our first break of the show here on Sport FM, and not far away from being joined by James Sully Sullivan to chat NRL. It wasn't the Warriors in the end who secured the minor premiership. It was Penrith, who had a comfortable win yesterday to finish on top of the ladder, a very familiar position for the Panthers over recent years. They'll attack another premiership over the next month. Sally Sullivan to join us shortly here on Sports Breakfast, 0429 913 913. Morning, guys. Anyone else think that Father's Day is on the wrong day? The one day of the year we can get away with sitting in front of the TV watching footy and all the action happened on Saturday. Cheers, Craig, from Matavale. Just bad timing on this occasion, Craig. There was plenty of other sport yesterday. AFL Women's was on, so there was some footy to watch and plenty of other sport too to consume. But there was a lot more footy Saturday. Waffle, two finals, and we also had the two AFL finals with Adelaide getting that monkey off their back, beating the Western Bulldogs, and Sydney's memorable win over Brisbane. But I wanted to play the last couple of minutes for those who didn't hear it on Sport FM. The Demons and the Royals played out one of the greatest games ever heard on Sport FM. Certainly the best game I've broadcast in my time with the station. This is how it finished with Sam Van Diemen, an instant hero for the Royals.
4: Repeat stoppage. Constable wins the clearance, clears defence, but only as far as Walsh, the young man, the debutant in his first game. 200-plus centimetres, wheels around the man on the mark. Kicks inside 50, looking for Quick. Schofield, Van Diemen, the crumb, the snap, the goal with the left foot from the back line. He's kicked him on the goal. He's burnt, what a goal, Sam Van Diemen. Unbelievable from Sam Van Diemen. What a hero. Is there anything left in this game? The Royals lead by two, 13-9-87 to 12-13-85. Sam Van Diemen, one of the goals of the season. With the left boot, the crumb. An unbelievable attack. 30 minutes played, final turn.
5: He kicked the goal, the last goal of the grand final last year that was very similar to that, Tony.
4: From the opposite side.
5: Yep. Unbelievable.
6: I said there'd be a hero in this game, and it could be Van Diemen.
5: 6-6-6 warning.
7: They're gone.
5: Against Perth.
7: Gone Scotty Jones in the ruck. I'm not sure whether that's a good move.
5: Is there time enough for a clearance for the Demons?
6: Probably not.
5: East Perth by 2 points. It's been an epic final. Edwards wins the tap. Spills back to Edwards. He can't break through the tackle. This East Perth faithful have seen one of the greatest victories. The siren sounds. And Demon despair becomes royal redemption. Hopes in the most magnificent pulsating final quarter.
1: better than what we've seen this afternoon, and the Royals win by 2 points, 13-9-87 to 12-13-85. Sam Van Diemen won't have to buy a beer at East Perth for the rest of his life. Well, that's how it finished. East Perth fans will love hearing it back. Demons fans probably just had to turn their radio down for a minute, as the final stages as described on Sport FM. And just to add to the drama, we had a three-time East Perth Premiership coach and a dual Premiership Demon sitting in our expert commentary positions. And penny for their thoughts at that point in time, Wayne. But that's the beauty of footy. It can be your moment 1 minute, and then it all turns to dust the next.
3: I was wanting to hear Mitzi after that, because I reckon I would have felt the tears in his words.
1: Mitzi didn't say much.
3: I wouldn't have thought.
1: And to be honest, Tony didn't say much either, because I think just the gravity of what happened hit all of us. Even Matt said it's not in that clip, but Matt said afterwards, I think our two experts are stunned. I said, so am I. I was the one in charge of the hosting duty, so I had to keep talking. But, it was one of those moments you'll remember it forever. Hope our listeners enjoyed the call of a memorable game there, the first semi-final. James Sully Sullivan's had a few memorable moments calling rugby league over the journey. He joins us now. The home and away season is in the books. We thought it might be the Warriors who finish on top, but we knew that Penrith would know the score and exactly what they needed to do heading into their final game yesterday. And it is a familiar feeling with Penrith, the minor premiers, heading into the first week of the NRL finals. Let's welcome James Sully Sullivan to Sport FM Airways. Morning, Sol.
8: Hey, Jacob, Wayne, listeners. Yes, an amazing effort by the Penrith Panthers club. When you think about it, the fourth minor premiership in 6 years. They're also minor premiers in the New South Wales Cup. It's a pretty great achievement by a very, very good club that they keep losing players and they keep just getting to the top, don't they? A great achievement by them. And it was a really good weekend, actually, because Thomas Jenkins, to have two blokes on top of the try-scoring list with 30 tries each, you know something's going all right too, don't you? Alex Johnson and Thomas Jenkins with 30 each.
1: And to think back at the start of the year, the very early weeks of the season, it was all about Alex Johnson breaking the try-scoring record, and didn't he pile them on from there?
8: Yeah, he did. He really, really did. And this bloke they call Milky Jenkins did the same. So, as you said at the top, mate, Penrith knew what they had to do against the Warriors. I was really pleased yesterday afternoon. Wayne will like this. He might not have done it himself, but I got a few texts from a few people that obviously Matt Burton let us down with a try score on the first game, but the next three got up, and there was a few smart people, Dunny, who followed us in after the first week. And Wayne, I think we're going to have a crack, mate. We're going to just have a crack. You know, I got 7 from 8 on the weekend, and guess which team let me down, Dunny?
3: Bulldogs.
8: Oh, Bulldogs, yes, good call. Your friend, the man next to you there.
1: Yeah. It's got nothing to do
8: awful.
1: With me. Got nothing to do with me. I'm not out there playing.
3: Well, let's start on them. 34-20 they lost to the Broncos, who, gee whiz, they can't beat themselves half the time. What's going on?
8: Where had that been? I tell you what, it was quite touching there. The bloke moving on scores the first try, and all of a sudden they decide to play a little bit of football. Payne Haas, I'm talking about, opened the scoring, but where's that been? That's the big thing. But they pull one out at the end, a good performance, and it's that record of the Bulldogs not being able to beat the Broncos at Acor continues. So. But, I'll tell you what, there's some problems at the Bulldogs. They've really got to work out. It didn't work, did it? When they changed that spine, as we talk about, halfway through the first round, they're going along nicely, Jacob, weren't they? That was the big thing. As soon as they changed the spine, there's going to be some work done in the pre-season at Belmore.
1: How about the way that Adam Reynolds' career finished? So, I mean, he didn't play those last few games. He was ruled out with injury, and we knew heading into the year it was going to be his last year. But how will he be remembered, Adam Reynolds?
8: Oh, he'll be remembered as a premiership-winning halfback, a man that, at his best, was one of the best. That's the bottom line. His kicking game, that's probably, if you talk to me about Adam Reynolds, I'll say his kicking game was just... Yeah, as the great man used to say, centimetre perfect. His kicking game was elite. There you go. And, he's a great little halfback, great leader, and a great organiser. You talk to blokes at South and they didn't want to let him go, South, but he wanted that 2 years. And, you know, when you look at hindsight, Rabbitohs might have got it right. They only wanted to give him a couple of years, and then obviously he's had a little bit longer. That 1 year too long really, really did hurt him, didn't he? But, yeah, mate, he's a great halfback that played the game.
1: Yeah, he'll be very fondly remembered. Hey, the Dolphins narrowly avoided disaster on the Gold Coast. They won 24-20 in the end, but they conceded 2 tries in the first 10 minutes, and it had the feel of an upset even at half-time, but the Dolphins win and set up their finals campaign.
8: Yeah, they did. They started well. The opening set was outstanding, and then, as you said, a couple of tries, they let the Titans in, and, you know, but we've seen this from the Titans. It's this 80 minutes performance that they just haven't got at the moment, and we know with the Dolphins, they can score from anywhere, so they got away with one, a job done, and they'll move on to finals now where they head across to New Zealand.
3: We see some great things in sport, but hats off to the NRL for the way they've handled the Jai Arrow thing. It's one of the terrific things in sport, or just in life, to see, you know, what's happened. And, yeah, there's a lot of people that have got to be really thanked for this and having the foresight to allow it to happen.
8: Oh, Wayne. Yeah, so true. Got me again. Friday night, yeah, it absolutely go. And to see, you know, he's been front and centre, Wayne Bennett, and Cody Walker, but to see Wayne Bennett with the interchange card, I think that just, everybody just sat on their lounge wherever they were and just melted. But no, it has been great. And once again, the emotion of it, South didn't let it get to them. And we knew it was a weekend. You know, a weakened Rooster side, but mind you, we saw a future superstar. Well, I won't say superstar, I'm not big on that word, but we've seen a kid that he'll make that wing spot his own, maybe fullback Rex Bathingwaite of the future comes to the Roosters. Very, very good. But, you know, at the end of the day, the South side, Latrell Mitchell, good minutes. All of a sudden, if you look outside the four, there's one side who might be able to stir a few up above them. It is the Rabbitohs moving forward into September and October.
1: Absolutely. Yeah, and the results sort of came second to the Jai Arrow emotion. But, yep, 50-20 win over the Roosters. And, yeah, Jai Arrow, what an emotional night for everyone. Warriors, Sea Eagles. Now, it took a field goal to win it for the Warriors in the end, 31-30. We probably thought that Manly had one last effort in them, and that's exactly how it played out. As we now know, the Warriors haven't finished as minor premiers, but at least they go into finals with a win.
8: Yeah, and they got away with one, as you said, to be totally honest. I didn't think they were the best side. We said this on Thursday, this could have been a danger game. As it turned out, Turbo was great. Tommy Trbojevic was great. But just a couple of little mistakes, you know, and silly decisions, which probably changed the match. But look, moving forward, this Warriors side, they've leaked a few. They were the second best defence in the comp, but they've leaked a few points the last 2 weeks, and they won't be able to do this coming up against this Dolphins side. So, but they got the 2 points. That's all that matters. Aaron Clark's been very, very good from at the back. So he's the key rolling forward. They might get a couple more back for the finals, but it's going to be a big final series, as we know. As we've said, they won't leave New Zealand.
3: All right, the Raiders give the Cowboys a bit of a lesson. Not the greatest thing for the Cowboys sitting in eighth to go into finals with, but the Raiders just show you what a frustrating group they are.
8: Well, this is all about one kid. A boy by the name of Kobe Black breaks the record for the most points on debut. 24 points he scored. He got himself a try as well, did Kobe. I've seen a fair bit of Kobe this year in the New South Wales Cup. And his kicking game, I've said to a lot of people, he's elite, but it was very, very good. I think we loved it. John Papali'i scores a try. I think we're all waiting to take the conversion. We've seen him do it before in his last game. Jason Tomalola scored as well. But there was no highlights for the Cowboys. They were awful. That's the bottom line. I know Reuben Cotter got sent to the sin bin on basically the opening tackle. He hit Papali'i, and Papali'i went off, and everyone's thinking, oh, no, Papa's last game, that's the end of him. But he came back on and, as I said, scored a try. But, yeah, the Cowboys, they weren't good. Reuben Cotter, he's going to have a challenge. He'll miss this week's final. They're going to challenge the ruling. But he has been told he'll be definitely suspended, but they're going to take it to to the higher thing. But as I said, it was all about KB Black. You mentioned how frustrating the Raiders will be, have been this year, Dunny, 100%. But it's little moments moving forward. It was interesting. Luke Lewis from the ABC said he can see a little bit of a mini Panthers at the Raiders. All these young kids just starting to come through. And yeah, KB Black was front and centre, breaking that record.
1: Yep, minor premiers last year and out. No finals for them at all this year for Canberra. Storm finished their season with a win. Surprise, I guess, for Cronulla. Their poor form continues. Good win for the Storm, but what does this tell us about Cronulla? They're not exactly flying to finals, are they?
8: No, they aren't. What's that, three losses in a row for Cronulla, isn't it? So, but what about this, the finish? How did they score that try? I was driving home from Sydney, and I'm just listening to it, and, you know, one thing led to another, and all of a sudden, seconds to go, the Melbourne Storm score. They got away with one. They've been good the last few weeks, the Storm. It better be one of those seasons, and we sort of said it after the first 10 weeks. They look like they're getting a bit jittery, but they lost some quality players. But yeah, this Shark side, the semi-final won't be at home, so that's another thing that's been taken away from them. So we'll just wait and see how it rolls.
3: The Dragons finished on a good note. You know, they had a good second half of the season, I suppose. But again, there was questions about the refereeing, and I think the Eels coach had a bit to say about the box. What are they going upstairs? So that wasn't the greatest.
8: He's always got something to say, Jason Riles. That's very, very true. They don't like losing some of them, but yeah, no, it's one of those games. At the end of the day. The Tyrell Sloan, I think we should be talking about the Tyrell Sloan field goal, 2-point field goal. Like, whack. Did not miss it. Had a bit to do too, but they sort of just left him alone, probably not thinking in the 7-6 minute that anybody's going to take a 2-point field goal. But Sloan said, yeah, I'm going to. So it was his last game for the Dragons. He's going over to the Super League. I think both teams, you know, we knew there was nothing to play for. They put on a good performance, but yeah, the Dragons in the end, they haven't won down at Wollongong for a while, boys. So I think they were 0-5 going into that game. So it was nice for their home fans to get a win.
1: Yep, that Sloan field goal was a beauty and cracking game, really, when you think that there wasn't a lot to play for either team. So nice way to head into the off-season for the Dragons. Final game, as we know, Sol, Panthers-West Tigers. Panthers did the heavy lifting early to set up this result and seal the minor premiership. How do we reflect on the West Tigers season? We know where Penrith are headed, and they're on their way to potentially another premiership. But West Tigers teased us during the year. Where to from here for Benji Marshall and West?
8: They've got to do a bit of work. Yeah, no, they were disappointing the back end. That's the bottom line. And, you know, we expected better. They started the season well, and then just mid-season, just a rabble, the Luai scenario, going to PNG, and obviously going to Parramatta first, isn't he, see? So yeah, I think West Tigers fans, I've got a few that are. They're very, very disappointed the way it turned out. Panthers, as we said, knew what they had to do and just fine-tuned it nicely. The best thing for the Panthers, Isaiah Yeo coming on and just playing some good minutes.
1: All right, the finals. Rabbitohs Knights, Warriors Dolphins, Sharks Cowboys, Panthers Roosters. There's some salivating matchups in there. The one I'm really interested in is the elimination final between the Sharks and the Cowboys, because neither team has any real form behind them, but one of them's going to progress.
8: Yeah, that's true. One of them's going to progress, and at the moment, you look at it, just depends on Cotter, but I think if Trindle returns, don't forget Nicho Hynes didn't play on the weekend as well, so yeah, Cronulla, if they flick the switch, we know how good they can be. The one that's going to have me is across the ditch, boys. That's going to be the Warriors-Dolphins. That's the one I'm really, really looking forward to watching.
1: All right. Ladies, gee, there were a lot of points piled on in the women's over the weekend. There was tries everywhere. So, great weekend if you love your point scoring.
8: Oh, my word, there was. As you said, the Sharks upset the Warriors over there, and the Roosters, again, continued on their merry way, giving the Cowboys an absolute touch-up. Knights, same scenario. They clocked up 50 to defeat the Bulldogs. Broncos, tight game this. Dragons have been good the last few weeks. They've really, really improved, and the Broncos had to work hard than the Titans. Wow. It was second v fourth, and they put 58 unanswered on the West Tigers. And then I called a thriller. I was lucky enough to be sidelined last night. Absolute thriller this was. 17-16, the Eels, young Rachel Pearson, kicked a field goal with 2 seconds, I reckon, left, to be honest, to give the Eels a win. So they've been going along okay. It was great to see a couple of WA girls last night, Kennedy and Reuben Cherrington, playing for the Eels. So, yeah, it was lovely to catch up with both of them after the game.
3: All right, what about in the local scene? Who gets to the grand finals next week? I presume that's at Desonia again, is it?
8: Dorian, sorry.
3: I started with a D. I knew it was Italian.
8: No, that's it. Desonia's the meat.
1: Yeah, that's right. A bit early for Desonia.
8: No, it's never too early for a Desonia. Trust me.
3: Okay, mate,
8: well, the big one, it's the field to go and play premiership. It was the Fremantle Roosters defeating the defending premiers 20 points to 8. So it'll be a traditional grand final, South Perth taking on Fremantle. So big, big clash this weekend. It is at Dorian, as we said. The Westpac Women's Premiership, it was the Bears defeating the Joondalup Giants, 24 points to 6. So they'll take on Ellenbrook in that grand final. In the reserve grade, South Perth defeated Willoughby 34-12. The third grade, North Beach defeated South Perth 14-10. And the women's league tag, South Perth 20, defeated the Rabbitohs 0. So meaning's our grand finals this week, boys. South Perth versus Fremantle, as we said in the first grade. Women's Premiership, Ellenbrook versus Willoughby. Val Murphy Trophy. Well, this will be a good game too, the reserve grade. North Beach Seagulls versus South Perth Lions. Third grade, Willoughby versus North Beach. And the Westpac Women's League tag, North Beach versus South Perth. So a nice mixture of clubs there throughout the day on Saturday.
1: Big day. And good luck to all the teams competing and challenging for a premiership. Sol, thank you. Massive home and away season wrapped up for the men. And we get to the final series now. And so much to look forward to over the next few weeks. Thanks for joining us.
8: Stay safe, boys. Cheers.
1: That's James Sully Sullivan joining us. We'll chat more about those four finals on Thursday with the first game of that finals campaign on Friday. Rabbitohs Knights. Saturday, there's two games. Warriors Dolphins, of course, that's over in New Zealand. Sharks Cowboys. And then we finish Sunday afternoon with Panthers Roosters. So a cracking first week of finals to look forward to and all sets up the run towards the premiership. We're off to the news. We've reached 7 o'clock. We're going to hear from Noah Kendall on the other side with the latest in sport. Then, as part of the second hour of the show, we'll chat also with Drew Jones. And Chris Waterman's going to join us. Jake Waterman, Chris's son, finished runner-up in the Eagles' Best and Fairest. On Friday night, the John Worsfold medal was won by Harley Reid, which is no real surprise. Well done to the top three, Reid, Waterman and Kelly, for their seasons. We'll be back after the news here on Sports Breakfast with plenty more. 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
1: It's a beautiful time of year. The weather's starting to take a turn for the better, a bit more warmth. The sun's up a little bit earlier, which for all of us early risers is magnificent. But it's also the month that finals football is played. Now, we heard from Sol before the news. The local NRLWA competition reaches grand finals this weekend. We're getting towards finals in the various competitions. Wayne, you mentioned you had a big day over the course of the weekend, consumed a little bit of footy. There's plenty on at this time of year, finals and grand finals on the horizon. So if people have had their grand final over the weekend or have just qualified for a grand final, feel free to share with us.
3: Yeah, I went out to Richard Guelphy, I think it is, in Balcatta. They had a number of grand finals being played there, the Perth Footy League, and, yeah, good crowd. Well organised, bit hard to get a park, but along there. But no, and I would imagine there was a few finals going on around in different places. So if you played in a grand final, let us know a result and how your team went.
1: They might be a little dusty still if they won.
3: Yeah, true.
1: Might just still be picking up the pieces after a celebration or two. Last time I was at Richard Guelphy Reserve was to interview Alex Rance. When he came over a few years ago.
3: Okay.
1: That was just after he finished playing. He's working with Dimmer up on the Gold Coast now, Alex Rance. But, of course, a Swannies boy, over here in the West originally, Wayne. Son of Murray Rance, who's a West Coast Eagle, and yeah, great player, wasn't he?
3: Yeah, Alex Rance. Finished pretty abruptly, really. I think, you know, he still had plenty to offer, but went off in a different direction, back into footy now a bit with the coaching, as you say. But yeah, very good player. Yeah, just the old style backman. You know, stuck to you, gave you nothing. So, yeah, very good player.
1: Haunting memories of 1978 for Perth and another two-point heartbreak, says one listener off the text. That'll make Perth fans feel better this morning. Gee, it's a tough road back, isn't it? I mean, they've now, this is an unwanted record, but that gives them the longest premiership drought in the history of the Waffle. It'll be 50 years next year. Subiaco and Perth were tied at 49, so even if Perth were to win the premiership next year, it'll be 50 years between flags. That'd be a nice way to celebrate a 50-year premiership reunion in 2027. But it's a long way back. I mean, you have to do a lot right to finish top three. And they didn't play terribly, Perth. That's the thing. It's not like they were, you know, wiped off the park. They played some very good football and probably look like they're on their way to a win at three-quarter time. And East Perth just found a way. It was a gutsy win for the Royals, who were down on personnel. But for Perth, Wayne, that's one that'll sting into the summer. And yeah, there's no guarantee you get back again to give yourself another chance next year.
3: No, that was one of their big chances, wasn't it? They, East Perth have sort of really battled with injuries. They lost a couple of key players again and for this game. And it's just been a great effort by East Perth, and Ross McQueen just keeps being able to lift his troops, and someone stands up, and Van Diemen did, you know, so. Great stuff.
1: Van Diemen sunk the Demons with the last goal of the game. Manning Rippers Ladies won their grand final. Manning Rippers League beat Lynwood to advance to the grand final. Manning Rippers won 4 out of 4 junior grand finals yesterday. Big weekend, Dusty, would be an understatement. So there you go, Wayne. You called for finals results, and it was a ripping weekend for the Rippers, with the ladies winning their grand final and the juniors all getting up, and the league side through to the grand final as well. Very strong junior footy club, senior footy club as well, the Manning Rippers. So congratulations to all involved. Noah Kendall's here. He has the latest in sport this morning, our Monday producer as of the last couple of weeks. Noah, good morning. Welcome to you. You've got the latest in sport for us.
10: Yeah, hey, Jacob. Hey, Wayne. Thanks for having me in.
1: What have we got in the world of sport? Big weekend. We've already spoken Formula One, Rugby League, plenty of footy coming up this hour, but where's some of the news at this morning?
10: Yeah, I was think I might bring up some basketball, because the Women's World Cup is actually on at the moment. It's happening very quickly. They only played their first game, the Opals, on Friday, and they're playing their third game tonight. But they're doing pretty well. They're won their first game against Puerto Rico, and then won their second game against Turkey, or I think it's Turkey now, isn't it? So the Opals are doing well in that tournament. They won their first game over Puerto Rico. It was 70-54. They're down a few players, I know the odds is at the moment, so Sammy Wickham, I think, is out with an injury, so she's not playing, but they've got some other names there. So Steph Talbot, she scored 19 points in that first game against Puerto Rico back on Friday, and Izzy Magbigore scored 11 points in that one, and then they led the way in that game against Turkey as well, which was last night. So yeah, the Aussies were able to win that one 87-71, and it was the same names leading the way. So yeah, Steph Talbot scored 17, 8 of 10 from the field in that game, and then Izzy Magbigore with 21, 10 of 14 from the field. So the Opals, off to a flying start in the FIBA World Cup. 20 years since they won in 2006, so yeah, trying to repeat history.
1: Good to see. Jada's probably a future Opal, so you'll be keeping an eye on this team, Wayne. Could be a lot of future teammates.
3: They've got a good, strong contingent, and they'll be a big chance this year. Yeah, so yeah, early in the tournament, so just peaking, hopefully, at the right time.
1: As Noah said, these games are coming thick and fast. You sort of want it that way, don't you, tournament play? You don't want to be sitting around waiting three or four days between games. So looks like it's helped their continuity, and a couple of wins to start. Good luck to the ladies as they continue.
10: Yeah, definitely. That game, the third game that they're playing in their group tonight, is up against Belgium. So that's 5:30 our time. All the games have been at 5:30, so they've all been at pretty watchable times on ESPN. So you can watch that one tonight if you want to see their third game of the tournament. The USA are the defending champs. They defeated Italy 55-52 yesterday, and then they won their first game as well over China 94-61. So I think they're once again the team to beat. No real surprises in the sport of basketball. The USA are the best team in the world.
1: Always, and happy to tell everyone about it as well.
10: Yeah, definitely. Some rugby union news as well. So the Aussies up against Argentina over the weekend, and actually they produced a draw against the Pumas, 28-28. They got a late penalty try in that one, so they sort of stole it a little bit at the end, or were able to pinch a draw right at the end of that game. Yeah, so the Wallabies, they sort of got away with one with that penalty try, but they're still undefeated under Les Kiss as it stands at the moment.
1: I was going to say, Wayne, that still counts. Our winning streak continues. Yep. Our unbeaten streak it probably becomes now. You can't claim it as a winning streak, but good match by the looks of it. Argentina were pretty comfortably beaten in the first matchup between the two, but Argentina have fought back here. So, yeah, a few issues for Les Kiss to work through, but still hasn't lost.
3: He said, you know, speaking to the players, they left a few out there, so they're feeling pretty confident of just the development that we're seeing from them, and still a long way to go. They're still ranked about eighth, I think, in the world at the moment, so they've still got a heck of a lot of work to do prior to the World Cup, which is, well, they've got to do it in a quick time because it's not far away now.
1: No, Carter Gordon injured as well, so another issue there to work through. Hopefully he's fit and available in the short term, but didn't play the second half with an ankle injury.
10: Yeah, I think that World Cup is in Australia, isn't it, as well?
1: It is.
10: So, yeah, hopefully the Wallabies, do succeed in that tournament with the home advantage. I mean, usually, Australia, we always get behind. Our teams, especially when the tournaments are here in Australia. So let's hope it's the Wallabies can get a bit of momentum behind them, almost like the Matildas did a few years ago, or when Australia had the Cricket World Cup last was it 2015, I think, where we were able to win that tournament. So, yeah, let's hope the Wallabies can have a really strong tournament there in the World Cup.
1: Imagining that Johnny Wilkinson will come out of retirement just to kick the winning field goal for England again. That's my memory as a kid of the last time it was here, 2003. So, yeah, it'd be a great tournament. And as you say, we get behind our national team, but we'll also get behind all the visiting teams. Should be a great tournament next year.
10: Yeah, it definitely should be. Some footy news as well. So, obviously, you're going to be talking about all the finals with Drew Jones. But in terms of the AFLW, so, yeah, it's a bit of mixed fortunes for the WA team. So, the Eagles lost again. So, they still haven't won a game this season. They made the eight last year, snuck in. I think they finished either eighth or seventh last year, but they're 0-4 this year. They lost to Melbourne on the weekend. The Dockers have actually won two games. I think they've won both their away games, lost both their home games in Coburn. So, yeah, mixed fortunes for the WA teams, but the Dockers are getting a win and the Eagles falling again in the AFL women's.
1: Mim Strom hurt her shoulder, unfortunately, for the Dockers, their star ruck, so they might have won, but they might have lost a key player for a period of the season. And as far as the Eagles are concerned, they started really well. Our first quarter was terrific. They led by a goal at quarter time, but then produced a scoreless second quarter. The Demons, a very good team, sitting top four, won comfortably in the end by 37. So good win for the Dockers on the road against Richmond. Richmond are improved this year after a very disappointing year last year in the women's competition. But Freo too good. Nice to see Noah McNaughton kicking a couple of goals there. She starred in the Waffle W over recent years, so nice to see her hitting the scoreboard for the Dockers in a doubleheader, as it was yesterday at Icon Park, with Freo Richmond into Collingwood Carlton. And, Ruby Schleicher, she's dominating the media world, but she's a star on the field too. So Collingwood didn't win, but she was absolutely outstanding. She almost had her team's whole score. So big day of AFLW yesterday.
10: Yeah, it definitely was. And plenty of soccer going on as well before you guys get to Drew. I'll touch on that. So, yeah, another big weekend in the Premier League. So it was the third, round. They call it match day over there. So Arsenal, they got a win over Chelsea yesterday. That was a 2-1 win for them. Man United have had kind of mixed fortunes early in the year. They lost that first game to Hull, but then they were able to bounce back and beat Ipswich. They got a draw against Everton, so they're 1-1-1 from the first three games. Man United, some other results. Man City, they got a win over Coventry. Spurs, they have struggled to start the year. They got a draw with Nottingham Forest, 0-0. So, yes, some mixed results in the Premier League. Liverpool, 2-0 over Ipswich Town, so Liverpool just going on with it as they are. Have been. I know they didn't win the title last year, but they're always up there, aren't they? So, yeah, they got a 2-0 win over Ipswich Town.
1: Nottingham and Tottenham, that's the Ange Cup, isn't it? Two former teams.
3: Can't split them.
1: And they both failed to score, 0-0. And Hull, still going pretty well. They didn't score either. That was a 0-0 draw, but, they'll be happy with their start in the Premier League. And Noah, thank you for that.
10: Thanks, Jacob. Thanks, Wayne.
1: 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Let's get to a quick break because Drew Jones is going to join us on the other side. We will chat footy with Drew. Some news on and off the field. There's always plenty of trade news at this time of year, but we'll start anyway with the on-field news. Sydney's win over the weekend was spectacular. Key players out. They lost another one early in the game with Callum Mills. It was comprehensive too. They never really let Brisbane back into the game. And they're off to a preliminary final. Brisbane, again, have to do it the hard way. Off to a break. Drew Jones to join us straight after that. 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It's the Retrovision text line. 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
1: Massive weekend of sport. Hope all the dads had a great day yesterday. Happy Father's Day to all of the dads. Hope you gave your dad a call. Of course, some people out there, sadly, no longer their father with them these days. And hopefully they're remembered fondly and you're able to reflect on their life yesterday if you are one bereaving the loss of your old man. But there'd be plenty of people out there who would have caught up with dad for lunch, breakfast, dinner, and celebrated their father's contribution. Drew Jones is a young father these days. I wonder what his Father's Day looked like. Probably working. That's the world he lives in. Footy never stops. Drew Jones joins us from Fox Footy AFL tonight to chat a massive weekend. The first week of finals proper and so many storylines to sink our teeth into. Morning, Drew.
11: Morning, fellas. Thanks for having me. Yeah, nice Father's Day, actually. Lunch with Max and Izza and chilled afternoon. Just keeping an eye on things.
1: Where'd you go? There's no shortage of options in Melbourne. Was the sun out yesterday?
11: Yes, I was out sort of in the middle part of the day, which is nice. I went to somewhere called the Cherry Tree Hotel, which is in Cremorne. Pretty famous pub, actually, with the bikies and the underworld back in the day, but it's had sort of a bit of a refurbishment lately. But yeah, chicken schnitzel went down a treat.
1: Very
3: chicken,
1: nice.
3: They went that one. Hey, what about the Swans? How good were they?
11: Swans were incredible, I think. All the plaudits coming their way absolutely deserved. I think it would be more than fair to say the club's greatest finals win outside of premierships when you take into account all the context, the outs, the controversy, and then losing their captain to injury. And they didn't just win. Like, they didn't fall over the line. They obliterated the Lions and exposed some of the perceived weaknesses in the team, which have probably been glossed over in the second half of the season, but truly encapsulated, you know, spirit, synergy, togetherness, but also just implementing a game plan and a system, regardless of personnel, insane pressure, great transition ball use, which of course they've mastered the art of that at the SCG, and then, you know, Charlie Curnow plays his first good final. Logan McDonald steps up in a big game, probably for the first time. And Tom Papley winds the clock back. It had all the ingredients, all the elements.
1: It certainly did. The sad part of the day was Callum Mills' knee injury. It happened quite early. Word on the street and hearing Dean Cox after the game would suggest it's an ACL. Could we have confirmation of that as early as today?
11: Yeah, expectation would be that we'll get the scan results today. I would expect by close of business we'll probably have confirmation, which is, yeah, shame. In some ways it was a, you know, a bit of an innocuous incident in terms of just trying to corral Will Ashcroft. But he's been such a key pillar over the last 3 weeks, you know, to lead the club in such a difficult time. It feels pretty cruel, doesn't it?
1: It does, and hard man to replace, Wayne.
3: Crows, you know, they eventually win a final. Does Matty Nix breathe easier, or was he never in any doubt anyway?
11: He breathes a little easier. They weren't super convincing, but this Bulldog side is pretty plucky and are built to take games right to the end, and that's what they did. But geez, after 5 minutes of the last quarter, when the Dogs had piled on those three goals, everything was on the table at that moment, wasn't it? But they steadied, and a great moment for Tex. Probably the better team won on the night, but the Dogs were a bit inaccurate, didn't take all their chances. Even at the end, you know, a few balls going through players' hands. Will Lewis dropped a couple. Buku dropped one. So they were in it up to their eyeballs, and you have to applaud the Dogs you know, doing it without Kennedy and Liberatore and obviously their big forward, Sam Darcy. They didn't disgrace themselves. The Crows just got themselves over the line.
1: Have you ever seen a player ruled out in the warm-up with concussion? Because Michael Selwood apparently copped a football flush to the head from Ed Richards in the warm-up and was ruled out, and his absence was felt. He seems like the kind of guy who loves a contest, Michael Selwood.
11: I think he would have thrived, no doubt. And, you know, maybe it has more of an effect than even we can analyse, you know, in the moment and post-game. Like, potentially, Josh Rochelli was his match-up. Rochelli was pretty influential in the night, kicking a few goals. There's a flow-on effect. They didn't have a like-for-like replacement. You know, McNeil's more of a small forward. So, it was a shame. And, obviously, a very strange incident for that to happen in a warm-up. Like, warm-ups are supposed to be risk, you know, mitigation just to get the muscles warm. So, very unusual.
1: What about the Bulldogs? So, Luke Beveridge is contracted for next year. It seemed like last year there was real 50-50 call whether he'd remain. And there was quite a pointed images in the rooms after the game of him talking to his players. Where to from here for Luke Beveridge as he enters the last year of a contract next year?
11: Yeah, it's hard to fully judge whether he's underperformed in the role this season because of the injury to Darcy, just by nature of the player that he is. He's just so important. His feeling and what he represents in the way that they want to play and what they want to do. So, yeah, he's got next year, absolutely. And I think, to be honest, what he has done with that group is very impressive. But he just hasn't had the sight on the park to accurately reflect what they're trying to achieve as a group. So I think next year's a big one for Luke. And, you know, maybe he doesn't want to sign a big long-term contract and coach on for another 5 or 6 years. Maybe this is just a shot at the stumps with this group to see how it goes. But as it stands, he doesn't have a long-term contract in place, and we've seen what's happened with Alistair Clarkson, the pressure that's on Matthew Nicks. Like, it's a pretty volatile coaching market right now.
3: All right, the Cats do what the Cats do around finals time. They got behind, but, you know, they just steadied and had a good win. But there was a few sore-looking blokes around from a Geelong point of view. I don't know how they've come out. Have you heard any reports of Manor, Holmes, Broon, Cameron? You know, some of them looked a bit sore.
11: Yeah, expectation is that they'll all play this week, as much as Freo fans are probably hoping that they'll have a couple of absentees. But they did look at, they were a bit banged up, and this was this was always going to be a challenging night for the Cats. But Holmes, I believe, sort of copped another knock on the ankle on the night, which slowed him up a little bit. So I think, you know, a week for him will do him the world of good just to get himself back on track. But yeah, I think it sets up for a really interesting night, doesn't it? You know, the Cats just built to win finals, and Freo just need to steady and get themselves back on track.
1: Drew, Patrick Dangerfield's in his mid, almost late 30s now. That was his 378th game. He kicked 5 goals. He is a marvel. There's no doubt about that. Last year he had a big prelim against Hawthorn, and then he really struggled the next week. What's a realistic expectation for Paddy Dangerfield this week against the Dockers?
11: Yeah, I don't see him pulling out that performance again. But he was sick for the grand final last year, if you remember. It wasn't talked about much, but at the grand final press conference when he spoke up on stage, he was definitely coughing and sniffling a little bit. So I think he was a bit under the weather, and it was always going to be hard for him physically to match the gargantuan effort that he put forward in the prelim. He's probably learned a little bit from that. But yeah, there's no doubt he was incredibly influential against the Blues, as he was in the prelim last year. So, yeah, the Cats will have to nurse him through and make sure they can get another big performance out of their skipper.
1: Drew, Brisbane basically had their best team available for the game, and they were beaten comprehensively by a weakened Sydney side. Ty Gallup's omission was a surprise. McCluggage came back in, and he's clearly a first-choice player. Where to from here for Brisbane? Is there room for Ty Gallup this week, and how do they rebound? This is not unfamiliar for them.
11: Yeah, it does make sense that Gallup could play this week. I think I think he's been a little bit underrated for them, to be honest. He's pretty good with ball in hand for a guy's size, and his intercept marking has been pretty good. But it's just, it is very hard to explain what happened against the Swans, isn't it, in terms of like the personnel that they had. On paper, just a far stronger team than this time last year, but nowhere near as good performance. So, yeah, I mean, there's not like McCarthy, Coleman, Bruce.

0: Wilson won and some of the ex-players and all that, people getting on their opinions. How have you seen it all?
1: Yeah, I think given we work with Steph, his daughter, we sort of felt this one a little bit, and perhaps we have a slightly viewpoint. Maybe it's even harder for me to be totally objective on it. But we were keen to give the family like a bit of space, and Clarko actually did say to Steph that if Fox wanted to chat to him in the aftermath, then he would have been happy to do so. But just given the nature of what they were dealing with at that time, it would have been very hard to actually isolate him for a one-on-one chat without having every other network sort of jumping in. And we didn't really want that sort of feeding frenzy for Clarko. So he spoke to Carolyn Wilson from the farm, and pretty like, you know, distressing and certainly pretty hard-hitting comments from him. I think it is still pretty raw. He was shocked. He was still talking to players he was trying to recruit to the club basically the day that he was sacked on the Tuesday morning. So he didn't see it coming, and I think the club owed him a little more respect in the press conference. It went from honesty to just sort of denigrating his coaching philosophies as they are in the modern game. Certainly you can't argue with what he's produced over the entirety of his career, but in the end he didn't have the support of the players and he didn't have the results, and that's not a great combo, but I think there's just better ways to do it.
2: Yeah, one of the quotes from that Carra article, that feels like they're dancing on my grave, was quite strong. But yeah, the fallout, it's never nice when a coach gets moved on. I don't think anyone enjoys someone losing their job, and particularly someone who has the standing in the game that Alistair Clarkson does. So if that's his last coaching role, it's a sad way to finish. Drew Jones is with us here on Sports Breakfast, Fox Footy reporter, AFL Tonight, chatting some of the big footy news out of the first week of finals. Whilst the finals take precedence, Drew, there's always plenty of trade news at this stage of the year. Zach Bailey's yet to re-sign with Brisbane. Adelaide is the team that's hunting his services. Do we just simplify it and say whoever wins on Saturday night gets Zach Bailey?
1: That's interesting. I think Brisbane would like those odds, because at the moment it feels like he is gone. It's a slightly surprising one for me. I thought with the money that had been freed up, that Bailey would err on the side of staying, given what the group has achieved but still could achieve with so many good young assets. So if he does go to the Crows, it's a huge tick for them and their program. And with him and Rankin and Rochelle and Dawson, they feel like they'll be a force to be reckoned with if it does work out.
0: Can the Dockers and Brisbane turn it around this week? Can you see them turning it, get back into the form that we've expected?
1: I expect them to. Yeah, I think we've been around long enough to know that, like, we sort of err on the side of the winning team and sort of get sucked into that momentum from the elimination final. But the Dockers and the Lions, for me, were the two grand finalists going into the final series. So I'm going to back them to bounce back and get themselves into an away prelim.
2: Pressure on the Dockers in particular at home. Just a few other players on the trade table potentially. So Chad Warner's a watch and see. There's reports last week that Nick Blakey wants out of Sydney now. Jesse Hogan, there's a few clubs after him, and every club would love a first choice ruckman like Rowan Marshall. Any thoughts on where those players could be next year?
1: Yeah. Can you give them to me one by one?
2: Chad Warner?
1: Yeah, I'm saying 55-45 that he'll be at Sydney over West Coast, but West Coast is starting to firm him from what I've heard.
2: Nick Blakey?
1: I think he's gone. I know North Melbourne were interested. That was one of the players that Clarko was talking to. He'll have no shortage of suitors, and I think he goes.
2: Jesse Hogan?
1: Collingwood, I think they're pretty confident.
2: And Rowan Marshall, I reckon every club would love Rowan Marshall. Saints would love to keep him, but there'd be a few clubs that would be desperate for a first-choice ruck.
1: Yeah, the reporting is that they've softened a little to the possibility of a trade, and I'm sure Sam DeConing will be the first person on their list in terms of negotiating with Geelong, who are potentially or supposedly interested.
2: And aside from those, I mean, Hawthorn, Zach Merritt tried to get there last year. That failed. This week, I think Zach Merritt will make a decision one way or another whether he stays or goes from Essendon. And then you've got Ben King, who's likely to join Hawthorn. So the Hawks are in a home prelim. They're contending for a flag

0: This year, they're going to add a 6, maybe even 7-time best and fairest and a multiple leading goal kicker at the Suns to their squad next year. It's pretty scary what the Hawks are building.
1: It's incredible, isn't it? Like, I think Sam Mitchell needs to take a lot of credit for what he has built, not just from an on-field perspective, but from an off-field recruiting trade. For the Hawks to be an attractive destination, for them to have room in their cap to manoeuvre in this way, it's a credit to them, and I think they're only getting stronger with Merritt and King. They probably end up losing Cal Shadia, probably, which is a blow for them, but the strong get stronger at the moment, don't they?
0: Absolutely, yeah. There's a bigger talk in there about free agency, but certainly for Hawthorn fans, very exciting indeed. Drew, thanks for your time. We'll catch you throughout the week on AFL Tonight, a massive period of footy news in the month of September, and thanks for joining us this morning.
1: On you, fellas. Take care. Enjoy the build-up to the NFL as well. We've been on this week.
0: Oh, can't wait for that. Friday morning, that is on, and San Francisco 49ers, certainly a major draw card, and we'll look forward to that with the return of the NFL and the first ever game here in Australia in season. So this is a proper game. It's not a friendly, it's not a warm-up, it's a game, 4 points in an NFL season. Now, Stewie from Bull Creek called through while we were chatting to Drew. You there, Stewie?
2: I am, JL. How are you? Good morning.
0: Good. Thanks for holding. What did you want to share with us?
2: Well, I didn't play in a grand final yesterday, but I coached in one.
0: Okay. Premiership coach?
2: Yes, and the Bull Creek Sharks played PR Water Seawolves down there at Marmion Reserve or Melbourne Junior Footy Club, and we got the chocolates, which was fantastic. It was lovely group of young blokes, and they got their just desserts. Absolutely, they did.
0: Brilliant. What age group, Stewie?
2: Year 10, 15-year-old boys.
0: Okay, that's exciting. So that's East Fremantle's own. So there could be a few future star Sharks in that group.
2: There's a couple of future boys in that team. Yes, there is. Absolutely. They proudly wear that Sharks jumper, much to my disgust, because I'm a Claremont boy. But anyhow, good luck to them.
0: Well, you're still alive in the season. The Sharks boys are finished. The Colts are still going, though. But there's some future stars there, and I'm sure it was a great day. Marmion Reserve, I remember way back when playing a couple of junior finals there myself, Stewie, so I'm sure it was a hive of activity. How many games were there, or was it just a standalone game?
2: No, there were 3 games. So all grades, so year 10, but from C grade, B grade and A grade. So we had Bull Creek versus Piara. Next game was Cardinia Mundijong, and then the other game was Hammond Park, but I don't know who they played. Sorry. So yeah, Melbourne put on a good day of footy. But once we had our game won, we went back to Beasley Reserve, and then a nice little celebration at the Bull Creek Tavern
0: for the parents, I imagine. Not for the players themselves.
2: No, four of the boys went off and my son was one when I played a round of golf.
0: Oh.
2: Haven't you had enough?
0: I wish I was that age again. You could run around and have that kind of energy after playing in a grand final and winning it. But well done, Stewie. Congratulations to you. And I imagine that you'd have one of your kids playing in that team. If not, you'd know a lot of those young men. So very exciting for you to see their growth, both as people and as footballers across the year.
2: Yeah, they're a fantastic group of boys. I've sort of been part of their life since year 3 foot. Coaching since year 3, and my son is a member of that team, and a great bunch of fellas.
0: Memories forever to treasure for you and for those young lads as well. Stewie, thanks for sharing that with us. Appreciate it. Enjoy your day.
2: Thank you very much. Have a nice afternoon.
0: Stewie from Bull Creek on the open line. So Wayne called for grand final success stories, and there's one. Stewie from Bull Creek with Bull Creek Leeming. They are one of the great junior footy clubs in this state. If you walk into Beasley Reserve, which is where the celebrations ended up that Stewie mentioned, there is a wall, there was last time I was there anyway, of all the players that have played waffle or AFL football from Bull Creek, and I think they've had to knock in another wall because there's that many. They've actually got Brownlow medalists. You think of a Simon Black, he was Bull Creek Leeming. I think Luke Jackson spent a bit of time down there at Bull Creek Leeming as well. Aaron Sandler. There's so many that
3: Cousins?
0: Have come through.
3: Ben Cousins.
0: Yep, he was one as well. There's another Brownlow medalist. Right. It's an unbelievable who's who of footballers from Western Australia, all from that junior footy club. So I don't know what's in the water, Wayne, south of the river, believe it or not. There is a lot of talent
4: Manning
0: out
4: Manning was another one like that,
0: yep.
4: I think, isn't it?
0: We had a text earlier about Manning Rippers.
4: Is that Rob
0: Wiley, Brian Peake,
4: yep.
0: Peter Spencer, just to name a few. There's three pretty handy footballers. I reckon they get picked in a WA greatest team of all time. So, yeah, a few very strong junior clubs. But Bull Creek Gleaming, south of Perth, certainly as good as there is in producing AFL talent. So some of those young lads who won a premiership yesterday, just thinking about 10 years' time, they could be running around dominating on an AFL field. Thanks, Stewie, for your call. We're off to a break. On the other side, Chris Waterman to join us. We will chat the weekend's footy with Muddy. We'll also reflect on the Eagles' best and fairest, which was Friday night. Harley Reid wins his first John Worsfold medal. No real surprise. He won comfortably. But Jake Waterman was right up there as well. So we'll chat to Muddy on the other side of the break. This is Sports Breakfast for SKG Radiology and Cedar College WA. On a Monday, huge weekend of football, and well done to the winners. Commiserations to the losers. And as we just heard from Stewie at Bull Creek, grand finals for juniors over the weekend. There's some amateur grand finals coming up. If you were involved in a final, a grand final at the weekend, love to hear from you. How did it go? You can give us a call, as Stewie did, 9418-7700, or you can text through to 0429-913-913. Mention some of the footballers out of Manning. Peter Spencer's son, Daniel, coaches the Manning League team, so the Spencer name is still familiar with the Manning Rippers. Fantastic to see. We actually had Erwin Edlinger last week at our outside broadcast, Effective Property Solutions. He's been involved with the Manning Rippers for a long time, and he told us a bit about the history of the club. So the Manning Rippers are in vogue at the moment, and they had a great weekend on the field. Chris Waterman joins us here on Sports Breakfast. He's had a bit of involvement with an amateur club of recent times, not this year, but recent times with Wembley. They're a very successful amateur club, but we know he's made his biggest impact with the West Coast Eagles, a dual premiership player. And certainly, son Jake had an excellent season that saw him finish top three in the John Worsfold medal on Friday night. Chris Waterman joins us here on Sports Breakfast. Morning, Muddy.
5: Good morning, guys.
0: How did you find that experience, Muddy? You're going back a few years when you linked up with Wembley to be involved. Because, I mean, so much of your involvement's been at the highest level and then waffle level. How did you find it when you went back and had that involvement with Wembley?
5: Oh, it was interesting. It was very different from what I was used to. You have a lot of guys that take time out during the season and whatnot, but I guess that's why they play in the amateurs. There's a lot of guys that that have work commitments first and foremost, and that's why they play at the amateur level. They just can't make the commitment that that's normally required at levels above. But it was really enjoyable. Met a lot of great people there, but... Yeah, unfortunately, it's a sad afternoon, and couldn't get to watch the young bloke clam on, unfortunately.
4: Chris, in a way, it's more difficult. I mean, you've experienced coaching at a higher level in that. But when you go back there, your group, there are kids that want to go forward. There's some that are happy doing what they're doing. Others are just filling in time. You know, so as a coach, to motivate them all, It's quite difficult. I think it's quite hard in those sort of community clubs at times.
5: Oh, much harder, Wayne. You're spot on, because you know you'd rock up the training with, you know, I don't care what level of coaching you're at, you've got it in your head 24/7. You're always picking a team, and you know on Tuesday night I'd have a team in my head and get the training, and five of them couldn't play that weekend because they're off somewhere or going surfing down south or whatever.
4: Yeah,
5: so.
4: Yeah.
5: Was always difficult, but you just get to understand that that's why they're at that level. I'll tell you, there's plenty of guys at that level that are certainly good enough to play waffle level, but unfortunately they've chosen work ahead of everything else or what have you. So that's just the way it is, and sometimes it's difficult to get used to, but it's just what it is.
0: Hey, Matty, a big night Friday night with the John Worsfold medal, the West Coast Eagles' fairest and best. Probably no surprise that Harley Reid won it, had an excellent season, his first best and fairest, but Jake finished runner-up for his season. What was the night like? I'm sure it's great to catch up with some old friends and reminisce.
5: Yeah, it was. It was actually a good catch-up with Jason Ball. I was pleasantly surprised that he was inducted as a life member. So it was Ball, he's obviously spent the last near on 30 years over in Sydney, so it was great to catch up with an old premiership teammate. But quite a few other people. Not much has changed. There's quite a lot of new faces around the room, but there's a lot of the similar people that were there 30 years ago when we were all playing. So it was great to catch up. And, yeah, I was pleasantly surprised the young bloke got a top two spot.
0: And Harley, I mean, I think he's warming to Western Australia. He's been here for 3 years, and he came out and made some comments, reckons his suspension, there was a bit of WA loading on that suspension. So it seems like he's really warming to Perth here, and maybe he's an adopted West Aussie all of a sudden.
5: Yeah, well, we know he's got a couple of years, hopefully. So, look, I think this is a very important off-season period for the club, one of the most important in its history, really, if they get it right. They just made a bit of luck with young Dev Robinson and Jimby, and Stars didn't get going early. Get a few of those injuries all in at the same time and get this right, this off-season period right. They actually stack up as a pretty handy team on paper. They just need to have a bit of luck and hopefully get minimal injuries and have a bit of a crack at starting to move up the ladder.
0: Not true if you're across Sherrod Wellingham's comments. I know you work a fair bit on Sports Talk ABC, and his comments were quite strong on Saturday after the best and fairest Friday night around the club, and maybe a softening of standards and interest off-field with the commercial side of things rather than prioritising the on-field results and success. Have you caught up with those comments? Do you have a counter-argument, or do you share a similar view?
5: Nice and harsh and nice little whack from Shazza, but I can understand where he's probably come from. They just need to get a little bit more ruthless the way it's done. I guess you're talking about, from what I was used to, was Mick and Izzy and the boys back then. They stopped at nothing to get whatever they possibly could, and I'm not sure exactly what point he was making. Was there a particular reason for it or something that's happened? But I reckon in some ways you're just saying we just need to, forget the rest of the world. We're West Coast. Just dig in and get whatever you can, do whatever you can to make it to the top. And probably off-field, I guess that's what you expect. They've always had strong backing, and crowds maybe have dropped a little bit. So I think there was an all-round just get back to being the ruthless club that you once were, I think.
4: Let's have a look at some of the AFL stuff that's gone, and especially Fremantle and Hawthorn. But before we ever go to Fremantle, just your opinion of Hawthorn. I mean, it was a bit of a masterclass what they put on. And can you see them being a premiership team with that type of football?
5: Oh, absolutely. Why? No, they played the perfect finals game, really. They just got all the measurements that don't require skill, really. It's about... And it always has been in the tough games is how you play the game when the ball's not in your hands. What can you do to what can you offer the team? And they all did it perfectly. Covered space, hit hard, tackled hard, and just made it almost impossible for Fremantle to get their game going. And that's what great teams do. It's not about what I can do when I get the footy. It's what I can do without it. So they certainly are in... They're going to be in the last four, Wayne, so they're at least a 25% chance. And look, they're right up there. And I've always thought they'd be the smoky come finals time because they've had a couple of hits in the last few years. So, they're going to be a good team to knock them, I reckon.
0: Yeah, premiership favourites now out of the first weekend of the finals. So Hawthorn all of a sudden firming with a couple of weeks to sit on that win over the Dockers. The flip side, Fremantle, they've got a second chance. They played Geelong, who are another finals-hardened team. What concerned you most about that performance from Fremantle, Matty?
5: Just the lack of individuals' performance, really. Just far too many didn't show up. You only need another three or four to get going, and it's 30 points. Normally, in most modern day footy, 30's not enough, but in finals, footy is plenty. Yeah, just needed some more individuals to show up. It just wasn't enough right across the ground. There was couple that tried. Obviously, played really well. Clarke and a few guys played really well, but just not enough. Everyone's pointing the finger at Tracy, but he's helped the team get into this position off his, not his own back, but done a fair bit. So I don't think young Josh should play another game like that in his life. So, yeah, just not enough all round, Jacob. I think they just need to lift and remember why they got to the number one spot in the ladder, and I think they'll hold themselves in good stead.
0: I think back to, so Geelong, the opponent, we'll talk about their win in a moment, but they played earlier in the year over here, and Geelong didn't have Bailey Smith or Tom Stewart, and they led that game for probably 2.5 quarters before Fremantle got control. They only won by 9 points, but Luke Jackson was the dominant player that night. I know he've had a little bit to do with Mitch Edwards. He'll have to be the opponent to take down Luke Jackson, or at least neutralise his impact. Does Luke Jackson loom large on this clash with the Cats this weekend?
5: Oh, he certainly does. He's another one that had a moderate game, but I wouldn't expect, again, another one, Luke, to back up a moderate game, 2 in a row. One thing about Mitch Edwards, he won't be too concerned about who his opponent is. He'll just play the way he knows best, and that's what he did the other night against Carlton. So, I do remember that game. If I remember rightly, Chris Scott didn't seem too perturbed after the game. He had that aura about him that I think I can get this team at the right time and with the right group of players that I can put back out there. So it'll be a tough one for Fremantle. As I said, they just got to remember why and how they got to the top in the first place and play that brand of footy they know they're capable of.
4: How important is that experience last week? Because we were looking prior to it, the number of games played in finals by each team, and Geelong was way ahead and the Dockers were right down the bottom. That experience last week, how will that affect the Fremantle players? Can they make a positive out of it? You know, that this is okay, where we've got to be and work on that? Because do you know you're going to get it from Geelong with their finals experience?
5: Yeah, you're spot on, Clark. That's my only concern, is how much damage done mentally to a few of those guys. Can they believe that they really belong at this end of the season? Not just last week, when they had a very good season last year and lost their first final. So the last two finals have gone in expecting to win and lost both of them. So whether that scarred them too much mentally, I'm not sure. But the bottom line is, if you want to be the premiership team, you've got to overcome these battles. So they, as I said before, and they've got to learn how to play finals, and that's pretty much with a straight bat. You can't go out there expecting to kick five and take mark of the year and so on. You've just got to go out there expecting to be hit and hit hard, and you have to give it back and stand up. You basically just got to learn to stand their ground, and hopefully if they can do that in the next, they've only got 4 days now, they can hold up, I think, against Geelong.
0: Chris Waterman's with us here on Sports Breakfast, dual Premiership Eagle. The Dockers' season on the line now against the Cats this coming Friday night. You still confident Fremantle can win the Premiership, Muddy, having to go the long way round to September and the MCG?
5: Look, if they can get there, they certainly can. Because if that would mean they've had to win two pretty big games. This is the game they've got to get over, I think. They've got to get that win in their head so they know they can do it. It's not the next one or even the grand final. They've got to get the first win under their belt so they can get that belief back. Look, it's been done before. Teams have lost and come back. It stings you. And they'll be thinking, gee, you know, hopefully they're thinking, we lose this one, it's different three in finals, so... You know, we had to do it the hard way back in 91. We had to go back to Melbourne twice and beat Geelong just to get another crack at Hawthorn, and they come over and beat us. But it's doable. But you can't be worried about grand final day right here and now. You've got to think about one game, and that's the only one you've got in your mind, and that's Friday night.
4: Sydney, they're probably rolling in an emotional wave in a way, aren't they? You know, they're just using that to motivate themselves. And can they maintain it? I mean, it's just an amazing win on the weekend.
5: Well, I'm like everyone else, Clarky, I didn't see that one coming, not by the degree in which they did it. So you've got to remember that You know, they've lost some quality, but there's five very desperate players to come, that have come into that team that never thought this opportunity probably would come. So you're right. Is it all emotional, or are they just dog hungry? And I think a lot of them are. So you know, they've still got a couple of other players out there. You got Amati sitting out there in the wings, and you know he's probably not going to get in the way that McDonald and Kurno played in the weekend. So there's still one or two sitting out there as well. If an injury pops up, and unfortunately Mills is gone, but is that going to make him even more determined to go through this next week? So, yeah, it was an amazing win, but it just goes to show it's not the team of champions, it's the champion team.
0: And now they prepare for a home preliminary final. Most people thought they'd exit the finals with a whimper. And the question marks over Brisbane. This is not unfamiliar territory. They've often been here where they need to win three finals in a row to claim the premiership, and that's the scenario that's in front of them again. They tease you a bit, Brisbane. They have a shocker and you think they're almost on the canvas and they find a way to get up. Should we be worried about Brisbane from here?
5: Oh, you always are. But the last 3 years, they've gone very deep. Wonder whether this last few weeks they might be just a little bit too banged up, even though they've still got some quality outside their team. You know, I've obviously got a vested interest in Jimmy Tunstall, who's again in the exact same position he's been in for the last 3 years. But there's some quality outside. Yeah, it's just a matter of whether their bodies can stack up. The Zorkos and these guys have been around a bit with luggage, had long layoffs. You know, even Oscar Allen's been out for a fair chunk. So there's some guys out there that just aren't quite as match hardened as they normally are. But, time will tell.
0: Adelaide finally got that finals monkey off their back. They haven't won a final since 2017. And Matthew Nix, all the talk was if he didn't win Saturday night, that he might be packing his bags. Could you understand that narrative? I mean, there's clearly been improvement over the last couple of years, Matty. But if they hadn't won on Saturday night, that might have been all over for Matthew Nix.
5: No, I couldn't understand it. I thought he'd done a pretty good job. And given the right time, he started around the COVID time, so he's sort of had to add a little bit onto it. And you know, when you think back, their best player was sitting up in the grandstand last year, but and you certainly saw the other night what they were capable of with him playing his best footy. So, you know, they were a bit lucky in the end. The Dogs left far too much out there, particularly in the first quarter. But the Dogs have come back bigger and better. Unfortunately, they lost Darcy, and I thought that was a team that could have gone real, real deep this year. But with Darcy out, and you know, Waitman didn't find his way back till very late. He's missed a lot of footy, but they've got a lot of talent out there. But yeah, they're a real smoky too, Adelaide. If they click, they can become that team that sneaks up on everyone.
0: How are you feeling about Claremont's premiership chances? After a gallant effort against Peel, hit the front in the third quarter, now have to do it the long way round. East Perth, a familiar finals opponent for them this Sunday in the prelim. What are you thinking about the Tigers?
5: I thought they played some pretty dumb footy on the weekend. They didn't play that great at all. They played pretty ordinary in the first quarter. And, yeah, again, some teams just leave far too much out there in finals. But Peel were very polished and had a lot of talent out there, and if I was JL, I'd be seriously thinking about Corey Wagner on the weekend. I thought he's the one that I've always admired in that team, but has a low profile, but seems to get the job done from every week. I thought he was one that really stood out for me, clean and very sound under pressure. But overall, there's probably a little bit too much talent, but history shows between Claremont and Peel when young Aidan Riddle kicked one after the siren early this year. It's generally a pretty tough game, so I'm sure if the Claremont boys can overcome their nemesis, which is East Perth, they'll run Peel to the wire. But, yeah, a little bit disappointing. I thought they could have been a bit better than what they were.
0: Big prelim coming up this weekend. Hey, Chris, thanks as always for your time. A massive weekend of finals football and an even bigger weekend coming up. Thanks for joining us.
5: Thanks, guys.
0: That's Chris Waterman, dual premiership eagle, a contributor last year to Before the Footy and been a big contributor to this show throughout season 2026. And Jake Waterman, runner-up in the West Coast Eagles' Fairest and Best. So well done to Jake. We know he had his issues in front of goal, but you couldn't question his ferocity, his willingness to fight on and be a part of an Eagles team that's clearly in a developmental phase. I didn't have him finishing runner-up. I would have had him top three or four, but certainly an excellent season from Jack Waterman. And now, no doubt, he'll straighten up his radar in season 2027. Sports Breakfast, it is Monday, the 7th of September. We're off to the news. When we return, wonder how Ross McQueen's feeling this morning. A couple of days on from one of the great finals victories for East Perth. It means the season continues. There's no time to rest on your laurels. You've got to prepare for a prelim and a date with the Tigers. We'll chat to Ross McQueen after the news.
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0: Fantastic to have you with us. Hope all the dads had a great Father's Day yesterday and hope you treated your old man if you were able to. 0429 913 913 is the text. You can call as well 9418 7700. Wayne mentioned that there are a lot of grand finals at the weekend, junior, senior. There's also semi-finals, preliminary finals. Wherever your season is up to, it is the month of September. Love to hear from you. How did it go? We heard from Stewie of Bull Creek, who told us about Bull Creek Lemming's junior flag yesterday at Marmion Reserve. I'd love to hear if you had a team winning a premiership over the weekend as well. East Perth's chances of winning a premiership are still alive. Jer Penny for our next guest thoughts. As those final few frantic minutes played out at Lathlain Park on Saturday, the Royals are a win away from a third straight grand final.

0: You don't really get to stop and smell the roses in finals until you get to the last day of the season, if you're good enough to get there and win it. But I reckon Ross McQueen might have allowed himself to reflect on the special nature of that performance on Saturday. The Royals down several key players due to injury, and they found a way to beat the Demons at Lathlain Park. A heaving Lathlain Park grandstand, two traditional clubs, a fierce rivalry, and a thrilling finish. Sam van Diemen etched his name into folklore with a left foot running goal to the boundary that sends East Perth into a preliminary final to meet Claremont at Revo Fitness Stadium on Sunday. Ross McQueen was only metres from our broadcast team on Saturday as it all played out, the East Perth coach, and he joins us now here on Sports Breakfast. Good morning, Ross.
1: Good morning, Jacob. Good morning, Wayne.
0: How do you make sense of how that all played out? I mean, it's frantic. You know it's season on the line stuff. Just talk us through your emotions in those final few minutes.
1: Yeah, it's an interesting one. I've been trying to reflect on it. You know, it's been pretty busy since then. Father's Day yesterday was a great day. I'm caught up with family and things like that. But I was not feeling too bad, which is crazy to think because we were behind, until we actually kicked that goal. And then the emotions got really heightened. We're hoping the players, to their credit, knew the right thing. So we had the right people at the next centre bounce. So then we were trying to get players up and get them behind the ball and all these types of things. So, yeah, when the ball floated through, it certainly was, I thought, hang on, we're a chance here. Because I think we'd had quite a few inside 50s in that last quarter, and Perth had defended really well and was just going to, could we sneak one? And yeah, and somehow Sam popped up and we had him in the back line early in the quarter. So I'm glad glad the move went forward again and he snagged one on his left foot.
2: It's been that sort of season, but Ross, isn't it? It looks as though you're gone and then you're coming back, and there's a lot of character being shown in that group.
1: Yeah, every team's hoping you can have those moments, I guess, and you can find a way for you set up the whole year with structures, if you like, and you talk about character and you talk about sticking to your process and believing and playing to your talents. And you know, the last couple of weeks, the boys have been able to dig in and find a way. Like, both games have been a little bit different. The one at South Fremantle was really quite a low-scoring affair and really strong, contested like that. There was still a very strong contest on the weekend against Perth, but the scoring opened up a bit. I think both teams had times where they really thought they were in control of the game and then got away, and Perth, to their credit, in the third quarter were all over us, and I was glad the siren went when it did then as well. So, no, really pleased with we managed to find a win, but now we move on and we'll do a review tonight and recovery tonight and plan for Claremont on Sunday.
0: Just a word on Sam van Diemen's goal. You mentioned he was down back early in the quarter. He's played on a wing this year. His role's changed, but he's clearly got some great forward craft. But he gathers the ball on the fly. He's a right footer, I'm sure, but he seems to be very adept at kicking on his non-preferred, and that goal showed it. Runs to the boundary, kicks a left foot across his body and kicks the goal that wins it. Just the craft, I mean, there's fatigue, there's the pressure of actually needing to kick the goal to win the game. Clean pickup, brilliant finish. Just a word on the goal and maybe a bit about Sam and his story to be in the position to kick that goal.
1: Yeah, Sam's a young man who's came through our pathway. I think his initial part of being at East Perth, he didn't make the first sort of Colts team, maybe, I think, or something along those lines, and he kept persevering with it. To his credit, found a way to get into the senior side about 4 or 5 years ago. I think his first game he played as a small forward, and then we played him as a small back. This is back when Jeremy was coaching, and we were just trying to find the right pathway. And then the last few years, he's turned into a really damaging small forward who's got really strong running capacity, and obviously can kick really well on both sides of his body. And the goal on the weekend, he was back in the forward line and the ball came in long and got to a really good spot at the front of the contest, hit it with pace, and he's quite happy to run either side. And we've been lucky. He's kicked a few goals like that. I think he kicked one in the grand final last year. I think a couple of years ago against Peel in the grand final when it was a really tight game, he kicked two or three that day as well. So he finds a way to kick goals when we need him. And, yeah, like I said, this year he's played a fair bit on the wing. Different role for him, and as I said, in the start of the last quarter, we actually had him in the back line just trying to generate a bit of run from behind the ball. So he's a terrific young man, just got engaged this year as well, and we're working hard on the tools. A young boy from Bridgetown, so we're really pleased that he played well on the weekend, and now the challenge is for Sam and the group to play well against a very good Claremont this week.
2: Sebit Quick kicked a couple of telling goals, but I suppose the influence when you threw him on the ball, you know, in the centre bounce, the leap and that there. I mean, just tell us about his performance.
1: Yes, Savvy's the last few weeks has done a fair bit more ruck work. We've been mindful of the load that's been on Scott the last couple of years. I think last time I might have been on, I mentioned he probably no one's played more football than Scott with the state games and finals the last few years. So Savvy gives us something a little bit different in there. He's a terrific athlete. He enjoys having a run around the ruck. He told me on the weekend, he just said, look, Ross, I'll give you everything I've got and I'll really jump and things like that. And you know, the start of the last quarter, got a terrific clearance to Christian Amaduri, and then we managed to get a bit of momentum off our first goal with Kobe Burgill. He's just a terrific young man. He's got a lot of siblings. He's got five siblings, lives and works really hard to help support his family. And on the weekend, I thought he was really important at different stages to just give us a different look. I thought young Harding for Perth was doing a terrific job at the centre bounce, and Scott was good around the ground, but we thought Sebi at the centre bounce just gave us a different look, and I'm really happy that he played well.
0: Yeah, it was a really good coaching move because he could match it with Harding's leap, and then Jones would come up and do the ball ups around the ground, and it seemed to work really well. We have to talk about, it's probably an elephant in the room, and I know Jordan Smith, your footy boss, will be waiting for his phone to ring to have a verdict from the Waffle today. But Scott was reported in the first quarter for a swinging arm and attempted spoil that felled Charlie Dean and ruled him out of the game. Are you anticipating there'll be a suspension for Scott, and is the club in a position where they'll likely appeal if that's the case?
1: Yeah, I'm a bit the same. I'm waiting for my phone to ring this morning, Jacob. But, my understanding is that as soon as you get a blue card, it's an automatic report. So I'm not exactly sure what the report charge is. You know, obviously, unfortunate that Charlie had to go off injured and couldn't come back on. Like, he's been a terrific player all year for Perth and for the competition. And we certainly don't want to lose players like that. And we know Scott's never, I would say, and it was his 150th Waffle game. He played 50 reserves games as well. I'm pretty sure he's probably never had a report before. So, unfortunate, going for a spoil, he's collected Charlie. So, we'll wait and see today. We'll just see what the charge is and things like that, and then we'll play it out from there.
2: Talk about reports. What about an injury report? How did you be able to get to chat to players yesterday and find out where they're at and how people have pulled up?
1: I was speaking with my medical team a little bit late in the afternoon. I sent a message out just saying where we're at. So we're not too bad, I think. I know Brad Fulgrave came off in the third quarter with a hamstring, but he pulled up okay, I think, from what I gather. So we'll just get a scan on him today. I think a couple of other boys, I think they're all pretty sore. It's this time of year and you're playing games for keeps. And so, no, we're hopeful that most of the guys, well, all the guys, except for Brad, but we'll see, got through the game well. And then, like I said, it's all about recovery. Like last week, that's all we really did last week was just recovery. Had a 45-minute session on Thursday. So we'll do a little bit of training this week as well. But we're hopeful that guys from the weekend got through. The reserves, I think, all got through clear as well, which is a positive. And there'll be a couple of guys pushing this week, Ben Middleton and Liam Tedesco, and a couple of others hopefully will be pushing their case for training and playing this week.
0: Ross McQueen is with us, Royals coach. They're into another prelim. They'll play Claremont at Revo Fitness Stadium Sunday for a spot in the grand final after a memorable win over Perth on Saturday. Corey Watt's a chance. I mean, he hasn't played for quite a few weeks now, but he would be a straight like-for-like swap if Brad is out. Is there any chance that Corey sees a Waffle field this weekend?
1: There's a good chance you'll see Corey at some level this weekend. He was pushing hard last week. He put his hand up last week, he'll be very, very much in the frame for things this week. And if Brad doesn't get up, then Watts will definitely be one of those people we look at. And look, we've got full confidence in him in terms of his football ability and his way to prepare. He's super diligent, always has been, and he was terrific early in the year before he got injured. So he's definitely one we will look at this weekend. Whether he fully gets up or not, we'll definitely be looking at Watts as well.
0: You've got so many players who are out injured and some to come back. You mentioned Middleton and Tedesco. I don't think we'll see young Lindbergh again this year, but there's Stan Wright suspended as well as injured at the moment. It just speaks volumes of the character of this group. Wayne hinted at it before, but your reserves are going strong as well. They won the flag last year. You've built enviable depth. Is that something that you've preached in your time as coach, Ross, that it's next man up mentality and, all right, a player's out, it's your chance to step up and fill the breach?
1: Yeah, I suppose we do. I guess a lot of the players all want to play league football, and you're trying to get into the stage. Well, when it's your turn, you just got to be ready. And when the opportunity comes. So we're hoping that's what we do. My coaches have worked extremely hard, Steve Healy and Dan Curtis and Mick Babwell and these sort of guys on my reserves team that coach all the development players. They've done a super job getting them ready. Like I said, last year they won the premiership from fifth spot, so we're trying to replicate Josh Imms. So Imms is all over me, making sure I know that I'm doing it properly. But yeah, look, they want to play league football and you need to be ready. Are they perfect yet? No, they're not. But the good thing is that the young blokes coming in and some of the experienced blokes coming back from injury put their hand up and they say, right, let's go, what's my role? And yeah, they don't have to be superstars, but they just have to make sure that they combine really well with the rest of the team. If you get that right, then you're half a chance. But, you know, we're playing a very talented team this weekend, so whoever comes into play this week will have to be spot on against Claremont.
2: All right, you mentioned young blokes. Alex Walsh. Axel Walsh. He made his debut and some telling sort of possessions there late in that game. I mean, how did you see his performance and him going forward, like into next week? Will he get more responsibilities?
1: Yeah, I was really pleased for Axel to play his first game. You know, we had near the two parts of the spectrum, if you like. We had Scott playing his 150th and Axel playing his first, and both big guys who hopefully will have a fair career in front of them. So I was really pleased about how he went. He started in the ruck early and then played forward, and in the last quarter we actually had to play him a full back in the back line because we didn't have Brad available. So, yeah, look, I'm really hopeful that he really enjoyed the experience. We're chatting to him after the game. It was probably a great game to play your first game in. You know, you have a two-point win in a final, so not too many guys get to experience that. This week, we'll just see how the availability of players go, and, you know, we're really pleased with how he's gone. Like, I've got no doubt, and I think the players have got a lot of trust in he'll be able to do whatever we need him to do. But, you know, if Scott doesn't play, he may play more on the ruck. We had Jake Svaskeffi earlier, a couple of weeks ago, make his debut as well. So we've got a couple of options there, but I anticipate Axel will be certainly trained well and put his hand up.
0: You started him in the ruck, as you mentioned. I mean, that's a bold call for a young guy in a final. It probably speaks volumes of your confidence in him, Ross, to throw him straight into the middle of the ground. How was he feeling in the lead-up? I mean, it's a big game to come in for. As much as he's been highly touted and there's big things ahead for him, how was he feeling in the lead-up?
1: Oh, he took things pretty well. I think he had a pretty busy week. I think he's at school. I think he had a whole lot of tests at school this week because exams are coming up in a couple of weeks' time for him. Friday night, he and I both were at the Colts Best and Fairest Count, the club at East Perth there. We had the Colts Best and Fairest Count, so he had that to distract him a little bit. His brother Xavier flew in from Adelaide on Friday as well. It was his 21st birthday yesterday. So, I think he just sort of takes it in his stride a bit. I'm sure he had a big week and things like that. But he's a very mature young man and he's going to have a bright future, hopefully, on and off the field, academically or football-wise.
0: Gee, he showed some composure late. I won't mention, he had a couple of big moments. He took two intercept marks to drive you back inside forward 50, and that desperate lunging spall on the goal line that averted a goal in the last quarter. So he showed a fair bit of maturity for a young guy. Was he close to playing in the first final, Ross? Because there was a lot of talk about him even playing in the first final against Souths.
1: Oh, well, look, he trained the group. He definitely did. But we just thought the balance that we had aside, like Scott and Ben Middleton and our forwards had been competing really well. So he was definitely in the squad. And if something had happened, I think Scott hadn't played the week before. So if Scott hadn't got up, then we definitely would have considered him for that first final. But we were in a position, we thought, to, you know, with Ben Middleton and Tom Graham and Michael Schofield, these sort of guys. Mitch Schofield. He won't like me calling him Michael, I should be Mitch. He was considered, but no, the opportunity came up this weekend when Ben Middleton couldn't play and we thought a bit of extra support in the ruck for Scott. And as it turned out, we were probably a little bit lucky in that regard when Scott got blue carded. But we had Axel and Stevie who were able to carry the ruck for that 15 minutes.
0: So now Claremont, a club you know very well, you're a life member of the Tigers, Ross, and there'll be some familiar faces again as you walk in and out of Revo Fitness Stadium on Sunday and you play in another preliminary final. You beat them last year. What do you have to do well to beat Claremont this time?
1: Be very good. They started the season obviously red hot and just had, like most teams, had a bit of an up and down part of the year, which was in the middle for them, and they've come good at the right time of the year again. So, they defend really well. Like, I think on our statistics, they're pretty good at everything. They score well. Their midfield's really turned a lot the way they run both ways. You know, Cal England and Bailey Rogers and obviously Ollie Eastland gives them really good use around the contest and good support there as well from Kieran Gowdy. So you have to match them in the midfield. If you don't, they'll be way too strong. They'll transition the ball too well and they defend the ground really well. So we'll have to really be up for the contest. And, yeah, it starts in the middle. And if we can match them there, then hopefully we're in the game. And you never know, another tight one and we come out in front, we just right.
0: I don't think you could have asked for much more from your playing group these two finals, Ross. Are you confident that there won't be a letdown, that they've got another effort in them?
1: Oh, no, I'm pretty confident there. We finished the home and away and we said, well, that's the home and away season. That's one season done, if you like. And quite often I like to roll is it's round 21, round 22 and 23. But we set ourselves with four finals to play. And so far we've played in two, which has worked out well for us. And we our planning is two more. So we're confident that the boys are good to go. And those who play in the league side will play their role. And look, we'll have to be at our very best. We understand that, and if you're not, well, you get what you get. So, but we're confident we can play pretty well this week.
0: And lastly, a word on your supporters. It was a heaving grandstand, and there were plenty of Perth fans there too. But gee, your fans made a lot of noise, and I'd imagine it would have been joyous scenes in the rooms afterwards. And you'll be calling on them to get to Claremont this week as well. A word on your supporters.
1: Yeah, the terrific support. You know, both all year, but in particular the last two finals, like our members and supporters. Got down to South Fremantle. It looked like we had a bigger crowd just about at South Fremantle that day. And then the South supporters. And then on the weekend, I thought our support in the grandstand, and I could see the bank on the far side. Terrific. I actually couldn't get into the change rooms after the game. So I just... it was full. They're not big change rooms at Lathlane or Mineral Resources, but they had terrific support for us. And we're just pushing hard. We talk a lot to our playing group about it's the club first, then the team, and then it's me. Terms of the hierarchy of it all, and we're passing through, and it's our responsibility to win, and that's what we hope to be able to do for our supporters and members.
0: Two down, two to go, as you mentioned. Four finals you set yourself for. You've ticked the first two, and two more still to play out. Ross, congratulations on a memorable win at Lathlane, and good luck at Claremont on Sunday.
1: Thanks very much, Jacob. Thanks, Wayne. Have a great day.
0: You too. Ross McQueen joining us here on Sports Breakfast, coach of the Royals. There's something to say about spirit. You know, you talk a lot about, you know, skill, endeavour, but sometimes it's just spirit. And Tony McHale knows it as well as anyone, as someone who's been at that club and won premierships. Ross is trying to emulate that now. You looked at the teams on paper and you would have said, nah, Perth's going to win this game. There's too much on the line. But there's something extra driving the Royals now. And, they could continue all the way. You never know. They're still alive.
2: What sort of crowd number was it?
0: I haven't seen a crowd number yet, but I reckon it was close to 5,000.
2: Is that right?
0: Yeah,
2: very
0: it was
2: good.
0: A fantastic crowd.
2: It looked good on the
0: crowd.
2: Tally. But you got the vision of the other oval, and there's not a lot of room for spectators on that side through the television. So, yeah, okay.
0: There's also lots of fans on the broadcast side, on the terracing on the half-court flank in front of the Hungry Jacks, for those who are trying to place where
2: and
0: I'm talking
2: And the northern end,
0: about.
2: There's plenty of room under there, yeah.
0: So it was a really good crowd, and anyone who went to that game on Saturday would walk away remembering it. It was a great advertisement for the Waffle. Full stop. Okay, there's a winner, there's a loser, but it was just a fantastic game, one that we'll remember for a long time. And East Perth fans will. Perth fans are trying to put it out of their memory. But for the Royals fans, that's an all-timer. It's 8:30. We're off to a break here on Sports Breakfast. When we return, we're going to chat tennis. The US Open is into its second week, the business end of the tournament, and it's a familiar feeling. There's no Aussies there to talk about. In the singles draw, we'll chat to Brett Patton as to why that's the case after the break.
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0: To the show, Sports Breakfast. Lovely to chat to Ross McQueen after one of his finest coaching victories, East Perth's win over Perth. If you want to listen back to the game, it's available as a podcast too. That final from Saturday, sportfm.com.au, the full broadcast, and also the last 5 minutes of the game is available to listen back to. I know a lot of Royals fans already have, but if you want to listen back to it, something magical about radio, and I always say this, when you don't know how long's left, the drama that comes with that, I just don't understand why radio commentators in AFL circles tell the listener how long's left. You're actually not doing yourself any favours at all by building up any sort of suspense. The one thing that radio has over television is the ability to build suspense and drama, because they don't have any visuals, they don't have a clock, but they repeatedly now, radio commentators tell you how long's left. The best part about Saturday was we didn't know there was 9 seconds left when Sam Van Diemen's goal went through. And imagine how different I would have called that, or any caller would have called it, if you knew there were 9 seconds to go. So, well, Perth are done, they can't win. But you call it thinking, well, Perth could still get out the middle. It could still be won. Yeah. Then the siren sounds. So I just don't understand why any radio commentator would want to know how long is left in a game.
2: Yeah, good point. Good point.
0: It's a bugbear of mine. And it might seem minor and trivial to others, but yeah, I just don't understand why on radio you'd be telling the listener how long he's left. There's a week left of the US Open, we know that much, as we get to the business end of this tournament, and a few of the big names are still there. Unfortunately, as I mentioned before the break, we go into the second week Aussie-less when it comes to the men's and women's singles draw. Let's welcome Brett Patton, host of Court Talk. Big show yesterday. It was a Father's Day special, and the old man, Don Patton, was part of the show yesterday. Good morning, BP.
4: Yes, he didn't like being on air, I must admit, but afterwards he's been giving got a lot of great feedback, so he's up and about. So, yeah, it was good to recognise the old boy on air during Court Talk yesterday.
0: Yeah, fantastic listening. Go back and find it as a podcast here on Sport FM. The old boy, you asked him the question, who the best tennis player is in the Patton family. Were you happy with his answer?
4: Oh, I think it was probably the correct answer. He declared himself being the best. He comes from a long line of tennis players, all bought off on the ant bed out there at Boudinou, his brothers and sisters, and they used to, back in the 50s and 60s, used to play sort of make-believe Davis Cup games. That's all they had, the family in the middle of nowhere. So, yeah, I mean, Don Patton, like I said, he went on to win two World Father and Sons alongside brother Darren, and with John Newcomb and his son Clint. He won a couple of over 35s, a lot of country weeks. So from a bloke, he never was taught the game, and football came sort of a bit more naturally to him. He achieved a lot in the game of tennis, so that's where we got our love from of tennis from. He used to take us down to the Geraldton Tennis Club all the time, and along with Mother Lynn, and that's where we grew up and just fell in love with the sport.
2: All right, Jacob, as I mentioned, no Australians left in the singles and that, but one fella might be a little bit happy with him, Dane Sweeney. Can you just tell us a little bit about him and what that first round win means to someone like him?
4: Oh, he got through to the third round. I mean, it's an enormous achievement for a bloke like Dane Sweeney, who effectively gave the sport away for about 8 weeks last year because he'd lost sort of 10 matches around the challenger level in a row and thought, well, this show maybe just isn't for me. I need to go back to the drawing boards and figure out exactly what my game looks like. He's only 5'7". He's only a little guy. And if you look at the greats of yesteryear, the Kenny Rosewells and the Rod Lavers, they're all about 5'7", 5'8". So he's not the quintessential, hasn't got the stature of some of the best players in the world, but he's such a grinder, a real journeyman. And he walks away with about $402,000 after getting through to the third round. So what does that mean for a guy like Dane Sweeney? Well, gives him some breathing space, much-needed ranking points. He's just touching on the top 100 in the world at the moment, but it'll allow him to travel with a little bit more, I guess, a sense of calm and ease, that he doesn't have to always go and try to scratch out a living in the lower-tier events and make some money to use that to go towards his travel and his accommodation. So he can breathe a little bit easier. He can just put all his time and effort into his craft, which is training and getting his body right and potentially taking a coach on the road, which is really important in the men's and women's game. So, look, it's just a breakout for Dane Sweeney. And let's hope that Tennis Australia can get behind a player like Dane Sweeney and get him into their programs and support him financially and otherwise, because unfortunately sometimes Tennis Australia just focus too much on those players who are sitting inside the top 100 and not looking at those blokes really trying to climb up the ladder as Dane Sweeney has. So this is a great shot in the arm for him, and I think it's a great shot in the arm for Australian tennis to see a real battler like Dane get through to the third round of the US Open.
2: Has he got the game or the improvement in his game to be, up there in the top 50 or...?
4: But I don't think he's a top 50 player, certainly top 100 player. He's sort of mid-20s at the moment, 24, 25. But, again, we see the best players in the world, they've generally over 6 foot in height, 6 foot one, 6 foot two. If you look at Alexander Zverev, he's about 6 foot six, and Jannik Sinner's about 6 foot three, and so is sort of Carlos Carlos Alcaraz. So he doesn't really have that, I guess, stature of the best players in the world. He doesn't have a big 1-2 punch, being a big first serve and or forehand. He's a real counter-puncher. You know, he works so incredibly hard, and, you know, like I said, I don't necessarily think he's going to be top 50, but if he can maintain anywhere between sort of 80 and 100 in the world over the next 2, 3, 4 years, then he'll make a decent living out of tennis, and he'll probably look back in his career and say it was all worthwhile to put in the extra miles and you know, make tennis his career up until the age of 30. So, you know, very likeable is Dane Sweeney, and, you know, the quintessential Aussie battler, but he's doing good at the moment.
0: Well, someone who is in the top 50 and has been up there for a while is Alex de Minaur. He exited in just the second round. Now, I know there's extenuating circumstances, and he had a delayed start to his first round game, and then that match had rain interruptions. But he should be making it far further than the second round, BP. Is he in a state of flux at the moment, Alex de Minaur, with his game?
4: Yeah, it seems that way, doesn't it? You know, he's quarterfinals at all the Grand Slams over the last number of years. He's been sitting in the top 10 as far as the singles rankings are concerned for the last 24 months. He really has established himself as one of the best players in the world. However, he doesn't seem to have the game that takes him any further from a quarterfinals at a Grand Slam, or indeed a quarterfinals, potentially semi, at an ATP 1000 Premier event. So, look, he'd be incredibly disappointed. I know he has spoke at his press conference over recent times about sort of the mental anguish, and, you know, he's really struggling in that space at the moment. He doesn't feel like he's breaking through that glass ceiling in the Grand Slams, because at the end of the day, you are measured on your ability to perform at the Grand Slams, and he, you know, is trying everything, throwing the kitchen sink at trying to get past the quarterfinals, get into the semis and potentially a final of the Grand Slam. And we thought, looking at this particular US Open, we thought his draw was as good as any Grand Slam draw going around. So there was a real opportunity for him to go deep in this particular tournament, given that Novak Djokovic and Jannik Sinner are no longer there, and the uncertainty around Carlos Alcaraz, which he's starting to prove a few of his doubts is wrong, and having Alexander Zverev as that number one sort of seeded player at the moment. So, you know, it's an interesting one in regards to where he currently sits on where his game is. And, you know, I think he'll probably take a little bit of time off before the start of the summer in Australia. He does rejuvenate himself there. He's newly married, of course, so other priorities obviously at play. But, you know, he must be feeling very disappointed where his form is, particularly at Grand Slams over the last 12 months.
2: All right, let's have a look at the men's tournament at the moment. Alcaraz looks as though that you just mentioned him. He looks like he's come back in pretty good nick. Zverev is up there. He's sort of got to the last 16. How do you see this panning out at the moment, the men's singles situation?
4: Well, what's really jumping off the page for me at the moment, Dunny, is the winning form and the good form of the American male players. You know, Benny Shelton, he's sort of two sets to a love up against Stefanos Tsitsipas, who's had somewhat of a resurgence at this year's US Open. Alex Mickelson, he's three, he's a bit of a journeyman, unseeded player. He finds himself in a quarterfinal. Francis Tiafoe, he also got through Daniil Medvedev in straight sets on Arthur Ashe Stadium. So he goes through to a quarterfinal to play Mickelson, who, again, we just mentioned one. And, of course, Benny Shelton is down the bottom half of the draw, because he'll come up against potentially, well, he will come against Carlos Alcaraz if Benny Shelton gets that third set done or dusted. And Carlos Alcaraz defeated Tom

0: big serving left-handed, likes to serve and volley. He loves to pump the crowd up. Going out with, I'm trying to think of the name of the young lady. Yeah, she'll come to me in a minute. But, you know, he's got the whole of the paparazzi following him around the US Open at the moment. So there's a lot to be said. He's probably the darling of the crowd, Benny Shelton, for the US supporters in the men's game. But, you know, Carlos Alcaraz, you know, that'll be a hot quarterfinals. But I think if he can get through Benny Shelton, which by the look of it, Benny Shelton's just cruising, he's been gifted a break against Tsitsipas in the start of that third set. So I assume that just holds his serve, you know, four more times and he's through to a quarterfinal. I like Carlos Alcaraz at the bottom half of the draw. I think Alexander Zverev, the top half is a little bit easier for him. I think it'd probably be a Carlos Alcaraz and a Alexander Zverev final. And fair to say, if Carlos is playing the brand of tennis to get through to a final of a Grand Slam, even after the challenges he's had over the last 4 or 5 months, I'd fancy Carlos Alcaraz to win this US Open. So, yeah, he's come in under a cloud, but he's proving all the doubters wrong.
1: Now, Jannik Sinner out with a knee, and one big name goes out, one comes back, and, yeah, he looks in very good form indeed. Brett Patton's with us here on Sports Breakfast, host of Court Talk, the US Open into its second week. Our top two seeds and the ladies look like they're in very good form. Sabalenka, Rybakina. Sabalenka just continues to almost bully her opponents off the court with her strength. But the real question mark around her, Brett, as you well know, is at the business end of the tournament. Can she get it done under the pressure of a semi-final or a final?
0: Yeah, I think so. Trindy Rodman is the girlfriend of Benny Shelton, so Rodman famously played with the Chicago Bulls. So, yeah, she's getting a fair bit of airplay alongside Benny Shelton. But, yeah, just back to your question there. Look, this is wide open for me. I mean, you know, if we look at Sabalenka, look at Coco Gauff, you know, Iga Swiatek, they're all sort of still in the draw and playing wonderful tennis. And it's a really, you know, it's a great noodle scratcher, the women's game this year. There seems to be different winners at all the Grand Slams across coming into the US Open. So it's a real opportunity for potentially someone else to sign their name on a Grand Slam. And like I said, Jessica Pegula is going really well. Emma Navarro playing incredibly well. Mira Andreeva, she's still sort of in the round of 16. She's number 5 in the world and won the French Open. Iga Swiatek plays tonight. Noskova from Czech Republic, she defeated Kostyuk from Ukraine in the round of 16. And obviously Sabalenka just defeated Taylor Townsend. And if you've been watching the fashion, Taylor Townsend, who's great mates with Naomi Osaka, is taking a leaf out of her book because she just entered the main stadium dressed in somewhat, say, you know, a gown that probably you could see on any runway in any fashion shoot in Milan. I mean, so Taylor Townsend is getting on that same bandwagon and try to, you know, get a little bit of fashion into the game of tennis. So, yeah, Sabalenka's playing well. She's got a point to prove, number one player in the world. I don't think her form has been great across the calendar year, but she's still holding that number one ranking. But there's still a lot of great players, particularly in this women's draw, that are still going around. And, you know, this is as wide open as I've ever seen. I still fancy probably Coco Gauff. I think she's got the support of the crowd behind her. I think she, on the women's side, is the darling of this tournament. And, you know, I think she's the one to beat. But Sabalenka, she's got a point to prove, being the number one player in the world.
1: Naomi Osaka, she's always a name that we keep an eye on. With her, I guess it's almost in the rearview mirror now, some of her success, but she's still a very good player. She has had a win. She beat Elise Mertens, who's through to the fourth round, but she apologised after that win for her behaviour. She has been known to throw a racket or two, and she had to apologise to her behaviour to some of the youngsters out there.
0: Yeah, look, she's probably taking a leaf out of Serena Williams' book. You know, I mean, we famously saw Naomi Osaka win her first US Open against Serena Williams when Serena just absolutely blew up at the umpire and was accused of getting coached, and obviously was docked a point because of that. Back then, you couldn't coach from the box, and Patrick Mortogoglou, who was her coach at the time, a famous French coach, he did say that he was coaching her, and she famously said she wasn't getting coached, but who do you believe? But it was all caught on camera. So now Naomi, 13th ranked at the moment. She's had a pretty lean last couple of years, but she's starting to find the form that won her, you know, 5 Grand Slams only about 3 or 4 years ago. She comes up against Rybakina, who's the number 2 ranked player in the draw, and this is going to be a fascinating match. I know Rybakina has come into this tournament under somewhat of an injury cloud, but Osaka, again, lighting up the fashion, lighting up the centre courts, and, you know, I don't mind the fact that she lets off a bit of steam. You know, good on her for smashing a racket and putting on a bit of a show I guess, the raucous crowd there at Arthur Ashe Stadium, because, you know, at the US Open in New York, pot is legal, so I suspect everyone's high and having a good time and it's big deal.

0: said yesterday, you know, they're bringing in the pipes, they're bringing in the bongs, they're bringing in everything to sort of have a great time at this year's US Open. A lot of players have been, you know, complaining about the smell of marijuana on the centre court there. So, and not only that, all the influencers are there in their private boxes. They've been given a free access. Craig Tolley's already importing all the influencers. He's given free tickets to about 100 influencers, and they are disrupting matches at the moment with their carry-on in the stands. So it's turned into a bit of a circus at the moment, and a lot of players are saying that. So, you know, breaking a racket in the grand scheme of things just adds to the flavour of this year's US Open.
1: Craig Tiley not far removed from Australian tennis, BP, and wasting no time in exerting his influence in US tennis.
0: Yeah, good to see the back of him, if I'm honest with you. You know, a lot of the players and a lot of the ex-players and a lot of the stars of this game have really come out and been quite critical of Craig Tiley since his departure and saying that tennis in this country is in its worst place, grassroots all the way through the elite. And if we see the results at the moment at the US Open and all the Grand Slams across the year, there's nothing we can really hang our hat on. And, you know, we're too reliant on too many imports, Daria Kazakina and Maya Joint, who are newly crowned Australians, but we're not really developing any players that sit inside the top 50 at the moment, and in particularly in the women's, and certainly only one there being Alex de Minaur in the men's game, and he honed his craft in Spain. So, yeah, things are, the cupboard is a little bit bare at the moment, so there's a lot to work on, and I do know that, you know, some of the greats are really kicking up a stink. They're asking and they're demanding meetings with the newly crowned president of Tennis Australia, Chris Parsons, to really get in his ear and say things have to change, and they have to change quite quickly, otherwise we're not going to be able to sustain our level on the world stages at Grand Slam level over the next sort of 4 to 6 years. And if you don't have a global superstar playing the game of tennis coming out of your country, that just doesn't mean good business for kids wanting to pick up a racket. You've got no sort of inspiration and no role model. So, yeah, time's a little bit tricky at the moment, but hopefully the new president is open, and so is the new CEO, to the ideas from the past champions of the game to get the game back on track again.
1: Best to ask the people who know the sport best. So hopefully that does happen. Just looking at the doubles, we know the mixed doubles happened before the tournament, BP, but there's a couple of Aussies still alive there in the doubles, the men's and the women's.
0: Yeah, we've got Stormy Sanders is still going around, Persone Stormy Sanders, former number one player in the world. So she's still going around in the doubles. So is Maya Joint. I mean, Maya Joint, like I said, she's a newly crowned Australian. She has had an incredible last couple of months, really. She played Serena Williams on centre court at Wimbledon, defeated her, and in the lead-up tournament in doubles, she played against Serena, and she's played against Serena and Venus here at this year's US Open. So she's had the best of Serena over the last couple of months, and much to Serena's form, she walked straight off the court, got straight into a courtesy car, and disappeared off into the night, didn't even attend the press conference, and a lot has been made about her receiving a fine and or a sanction, but Craig Tiley, being Craig Tiley, has intervened and said, oh, well, it's not a mandatory fine. It's, you know, we can say whether she gets fined or not. So he's just letting her go and not fining her, where players of yesteryear like Novak Djokovic and players who refuse to do press conference, which is mandatory at these US Opens and all the Grand Slams, he's just turned a blind eye to it. So don't tell me they don't play favourites at the high end. And, you know, I'm a little bit sick and tired of the theatrics and the carry-on and certainly the wild cards that the Venus and Serena Williams have been given over the last couple of months into Wimbledon and certainly into the US Open. So for me, she should have been sanctioned, and sanctioned quite hard. But, yep, Maya Joint, Stormy Sanders, they're the only two Australians left in the US Open this year.
1: Fingers crossed they can do some damage, even if it is in the doubles. BP, we'll catch you Sunday for Court Talk. Always great to have you on the show. And let's hope there's some drama in the second week of the US Open, even if it doesn't feature any Aussies. Thanks for joining us.
0: You can count on it, mate, particularly with all that pot flooding around Arthur Ashe Stadium.
1: Absolutely. Isn't that a side note? Thanks to Brett Patton for joining us here on Sports Breakfast at 91.3 Sport FM. Legal, so they're not doing anything out of the rule book, Wayne, but it creates an interesting atmosphere.
2: Absolutely.
1: I'd imagine over there.
2: Are you that test squad?
1: Yes, yep, absolutely. Sorry. That's Brett just hanging up the phone.
2: Only just added 3 to what was played up in Mackay, so and young Cooper Connolly getting his opportunity.
1: Yeah, I wonder. So Matt Kuhneman's an interesting one for me. I don't think South Africa's a place where you need to pick 2 spinners, particularly at this time of year. It's very early in the season over there. The pitches are likely to be conducive to pace bowling. So I'm not sure there's a need to... We wondered why Kuhneman wasn't in the Australia A squad. We've got our answer. He's in the Australian Test squad. So the team, Cummins, captain, Boland, Carey, Connolly, Green, Hazelwood, Head, Inglis, who was the reserve batsman in that Bangladesh series, Kuhneman, Labuschagne, Lyon, Knees is back. He was unavailable. He wasn't picked, actually, but he was unavailable anyway with a calf injury. Renshaw, Smith, Stark and Webster. So no spot for Weatherald. He loses his spot in the Australian Test squad altogether. Bo Webster's probably under a bit of pressure. So does Cooper Connolly come into the reckoning? I'm disappointed, I must say, that there wasn't more change. I guess the question is, well, it's easy to say you want change, but who was banging the door down?
2: Yeah, no. Yeah, that's why they've gone with Labuschagne, given him this. This would have to be his last, surely.
1: His 38th last chance, I think, for Marnus. Still hasn't scored a Test 100 since July 2023. He goes back to his country of birth, and it's Australia's first tour of South Africa since 2018, when the infamous ball tampering saga took place, Sandpaper Gate. So let's hope there's no controversy this time as Australia look to defeat South Africa on their home patch. A rematch of the last World Test Championship final, which South Africa famously won at Lord's. We're off to our final break. We will finish the show by heading up to Geraldton, where Brett Patton spent a lot of his childhood.
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1: Been a busy show, plenty to talk about in the world of sport. Finals fever has taken over. Thankfully for Freo fans, they don't have to wait too long. It's Friday night for a chance at retribution against the Cats at Optus Stadium. Tickets will sell fast and there'll be a lot of people there. Again, it's 10 past six, so there'll be a mad dash to get to Optus. But Freo fans are well practiced at this particular time slot. 0429 913 913. Now, Stephen at Balcatta sent a text, but it's just your name. I assumed there was another text, but it hasn't landed in our inbox. So, Stephen, if you're still listening and you'd like that text to be read out, please send it again to 0429 913 913. An interesting statistic from the Dockers game. Five players had zero tackles. Jordan Clark, Alex Pearce, James Sicily, Nick Watson, Mason Cox. Sicily, Watson and Clark, arguably the three best on the ground. Yeah, I would say Alex Pearce had a pretty good game too. So, yeah, interesting. Tackles, generally a good marker, but if you're tackling, you don't have the ball. And four of those players, Mason Cox didn't have a lot of it, but those other four had plenty of it. So I guess you can't tackle if you've got the ball in your own possession. A couple more here. Guys, what do you think of the Cats' chances to make four grand finals in 7 years? This week with Grian Myers and Bailey Smith, who are missing from last game over here, and Blitzarves and Jackson... to Jackson and O'Sheen Mullen to Murphy Reid. Cats certainly won't be daunted. Go hard, Cats, says Simon of Swanbourne. Certainly won't be daunted. I'm looking forward to that battle. And I think Blitzarves will play a bit more time in the ruck. And he's right. Smith and Myers missed that game, but so did Tom Stewart. So there's three very handy inclusions for the Cats. The Dockers just won that night by 9 points. What an absolute embarrassment Aussie tennis is. They just go round and round like a washing machine. That's a good analogy. They just don't develop. It's been like this for decades, and there's no light at the end of the tunnel. No, hard to argue with that. And Brett Patton said as much just now. Wayne, some sad news just came through that you received during the break.
2: A fellow by the name of Don Marsden, who's been a stalwart down at the Wacker for many, many years. A lot of people would know him, and passed away on the weekend. 94, good dig. You know, just one hit away from... Yeah, get in that century, but yeah, a lot of people would know Don and had a time with him, and our thoughts with the family.
1: Yeah, very sad news. Life well lived, living into his mid-90s, but yeah, thoughts with all of those who knew him, and sad time. There's been, and there always is, sadly, that's the nature of life, people leaving us, but sounds like a life very well lived and a great contribution to cricket. Let's finish with a look at the Geraldton sporting scores at the weekend. So we're at preliminary final weekend. Rovers, the ladder leaders, who were undefeated in the home and away but lost the second semi-final, rebounded to win the prelim. It's not as easy as maybe the final scoreline shows, 8-5-53 to 3-14-32. At halftime, Railways led, but in the second half, they only managed one goal and they kicked five behinds in the last quarter. Now, my understanding is the rain was up there Saturday afternoon, so this was a wet game. But they avoid the straight sets exit, Rovers, despite trailing at half-time. But Railways had 17 scoring shots to 13 and managed just the five behinds in the last term. Rovers kicked three goals. So it could have been a different story if Railways had kicked a bit straighter.
2: Yes, and as you say, Rovers have been dominant all year, so they're surprising that they were playing in the preliminary final, but they'll take on Brigades, I think, now, because Brigades are the ones that beat them in that second semi, and should be a great... Oh, that might be the same as last year's grand final, I think, which the Brigades are going for two in a row, I know that.
1: So history repeats itself.
2: Yeah, maybe.
1: In the ladies, Towns defeated Brigades... 5-6-36, Brigades 2-2-14. So well done to Towns. They get another crack at the unbeaten minor premiers, Chapman Valley. Comfortable win. They kick the first three goals of the game. Brigades kick two goals too. They kick their full score in the second quarter, but then went scoreless again in the second half. So Towns through, but Chapman Valley will start very short price favourites in the grand finals, which are all played on Saturday. They're all played at the one venue, WA Country Builders Stadium. First up are the Colts, as often is the case. Towns, Chapman Valley at 9 a.m. Reserves are next. Brigades v Towns. The women's is at 1 o'clock. That is Chapman Valley v Towns. And the big one, the league grand final, is Brigades and Rovers. That starts at 3:05. So they're all the grand finals. So it's always a big day up there. Lots of East Mantle people head up to be there. It's a good way to connect with the zone. So there'll be a lot of people there. I know Tony McHale's seen many a GNFL grand final day. He's not going this year, Wayne. You know where Tony is? He's going to the NFL.
2: Oh, is he?
1: He won't be here Friday, and he won't be here on Sunday for our waffle prelim. So he's over there at the MCG on Friday. Just a big ticket man, Tony, isn't he?
2: Yeah,
1: just, you know, all the big events. You and him are pretty similar like that. You know, won't sit out with the common folk, but get a ticket to a big event, and I'm in.
2: I don't know the people he knows. He's right up there. He's got someone that always helps him out, I think.
1: He kept it very quiet. He only just after the first week of the finals, he said, I actually missed the prelim. I'm off to Melbourne.
2: Yeah.
1: I don't know why he's missing the prelim, considering it's on Friday. He obviously had to just tag on a
2: group
1: couple
2: of them
1: extra days.
2: They went to the Grand Prix.
1: Yes.
2: They went to the Masters
1: Super Bowl.
2: Golf and Super Bowl. And yeah, I think someone's got a little money tree down the back and they just go
1: shake
2: and pluck it every
1: now
2: and
1: then. Yeah,
2: I don't think so.
1: No, just for them. By the way, AFL players from Geraldton and Northampton to finish our Geraldton sporting segment. Patrick Cripps' season ended. 24 disposals and a goal. What a goal it was, too, in that final. But a loss to the Cats. Judd McVie, I don't think he'll be recalled. He was playing on Zach Mainwaring, and he kicked the first two goals of the game in the first 4 minutes. So he had 13 touches. But I like Chris Waterman's comment. Our man Corey Wagner, and I know someone else who was there who agreed that he was in the best players for Peel. He might be a good chance to come in. Walker's unlikely with his ankle.
2: Yep.
1: So I would think Wagner will play this week.
2: I think he's a certainty. There you go.
1: Well, we'll ask him when he joins us on Wednesday. Jack Martin was dropped for the clash with Carlton, so I wonder if he's a chance to return with a few sore bodies. Right, we're done. Thanks to Noah, our hard-working producer, on this Monday. What about Paddy Dangerfield? We probably didn't give him enough credit. He's 36. He kicked five, ripped the final apart.
2: Let's hope he's played his game.
1: Well, last year, as I mentioned, he had a poor grand final, but as Drew Jones mentioned, he's carrying a bit of illness. So hopefully he's fit, firing, healthy, ready to go, and Freo can beat the best Geelong has to offer. That's us done. Thanks for your company. Paul Persick's coming in next with the Sports Connection. We'll catch you tomorrow from 6 a.m. for Sports Breakfast.
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1: Let's hear from another great Australian cricketing voice. Justin Langer joins us. He's had a busy winter, spent a fair bit of it on the franchise scene. The Manchester Super Giants won the 100, which JL coached. He was also involved in the IPL, and he's part of the Channel 7 cricket commentary team. Another massive summer of cricket coming up. New Zealand will be touring for a test series, and there's so much test cricket before then as well, as Australia heads to South Africa. They're in India early next year, and there's an Ashes series in the UK on the horizon as well. So plenty to chat to Justin Langer about, former Australian test great, former Australian coach. He joins us here on Sports Breakfast. Morning, JL.
6: Morning, Jacob. Morning, Dunny.
1: Thanks for your time. Greatly appreciate it. You've had a busy little period. I mean, the IPL is a very long event, and then the 100. It's been spruced up a bit with the privatisation of the tournament, and you were part of the Manchester Super Giants and led the Super Giants to victory. How special was that tournament?
6: Yeah, it's great. One, it's a great tournament. Two, it's always nice to win. It's better to, it's always more fun winning than losing. It's a tough tournament. There's only eight teams down from the 18 county teams, and you know they have the overseas. They have the level one overseas players. It's only played over a month, and they have all the England players playing. So it's a really tough tournament, and yeah, great fun.
2: It's interesting, but the English cricket over there at the moment with the hundreds on. The county cricket stops, and then they have a 50 over, and then they've got the blast or whatever they call it, and then you've got the 100. It's quite confusing trying to follow what's going on over there at times.
6: Dunny, you and I have been there for long enough to know that English cricket, that's one of the problems in English cricket. No one knows. You know, they have 4-day games, then they have a 1-day competition, exactly what you just said, but that's been going on. I mean, that they've added the 100 to it in the middle. But it's always been the case. In fact, I think if you take a broader lens on this, it's one of the issues in world cricket at the moment. There is so much cricket going on. The fans don't really know who's playing where and when, and it gets a bit convoluted. So, yeah, it's tough to keep a track of.
2: Okay. There's been a lot about, you know, our batting and what it is. And you wrote an article, I don't know, it was 2 or 3 weeks ago, and you sort of set out what you thought was the problem in the way that, you know, young blokes don't want to spend time, they don't want to go through the hard little bits during a batting thing. Where's it all fallen down? Have we lost our way with Shield cricket, you know, with the way that that's scheduled now and the Big Bash and, as you say, all these franchise things taking it out? Are we able to regain and get kids to concentrate on the basics first and then the shorter game will follow?
6: Yeah, I hope so. Greg Chappell wrote a very, very good article just recently, and he's one guy who helped me enormously on the mental side of my game, but also some technical things over the years. And he said there's a couple of things. One is that there's a lot of talk about the pitches that are being played on right now. I don't cop that 100%. I mean, because the balls are allowed to move, right, Dunny? And I hate these. We've had 3 2-day test matches in the last 9 months, which is unheard of. And it always, tends to come back to, the pitch is too much grass on the pitches. Now, you can still fight through it. The second part of that, if the ball moves, a lot of players now, there's a difference between learning how to hit and learning how to bat. And we see that a lot in T20 cricket now, the power hitting, which gets you into really poor positions if the ball moves around. So there's a big part of that. We have to, in my view and the view of many, we have to go back to the basics. And because ultimately, the best players in the world, in all forms of the game, they're able to play all forms of the game. If you just set yourself up to play T20 cricket, you're on a hiding for nothing, in my opinion.
2: So whose responsibility is that? Is it the state, you know, the development part of it? Because my thought of things, sometimes the best coaches should be down in that development area because that's where it's falling down. You know, and as you meant about the power hitting, you see guys look like they're just ready to hit a baseball, you know.
6: Yeah, that's what it looks like, Dunny. And I say that now. Before the 100 this year, we had a very good bowling attack. We had Josh Tung, Gus Atkinson, Sonny Baker, who are 3 England bowlers. And before the tournament even started, in their conditions, I said, if I was a bowler today, I would be licking my lips because they set up to like a baseballer. And you think about it, if you set up like that, the difference between baseball and cricket is the ball is allowed to hit the turf. and therefore it can move in the air like it does in baseball, but it can move off the seam. You can bowl bouncers, you can bowl Yorkers, you can bowl good length. And if you bowl good length these days, batters are coming unstuck because they're not in a position to play that. So where does the responsibility lie? I think that certainly there has to be more emphasis played on put on footwork patterns. That seems to be going. You see a lot of guys getting wider in their stance and they're hardly moving their feet. All the great players are able. But what I will also say, if you go to India at the moment, it is fascinating because they still train their kids from young through for batting technique, not for power hitting. And my gosh, it's unbelievable to watch some of those Indian batters coming through. So I think we're getting maybe blindsided by the, you know, the potential rewards of playing T20 cricket down the track. But I can promise you, having lived in all these worlds, if I was his father teaching their son today, I would be telling them to learn great batting technique, because then you'll be able to master all forms of the game.
1: First-class cricket, Wayne mentioned there, the Sheffield Shield has been bowler-dominated for recent times. You look back at last summer, not one of the top 10 batsmen averaged in run scoring, averaged over 40. What do you want to see from batsmen this summer in the Sheffield Shield? It's easy to say we want to pile up the runs, but there's been issues around batting time. There's talk around, okay, the middle session's now going to be the longer session in the Sheffield Shield to give batsmen a longer time to bat the best part of the day. What do you want to see from batsmen, young or old, this year?
6: I think that is all rubbish. I think maybe take a bit of grass off the wickets. But see, what we're going to be careful of here, we went through a period in Test cricket, particularly in the subcontinent, and the wickets became so batter friendly that the game became so boring, because batters can bat, they lick their lips, they can bat third. So I think that it's just gone a bit too far the other way. So there's responsibility on the states, on the state program. It's not just about getting results. We've said for many, many years, state cricket is about developing players to help them improve so they can play Test cricket or higher, or gain higher honours. That's what they talk about. So if they're serious about it, so maybe take a bit of grass off, but it's still got to be an even contest, right? That's one part of it. But two, when we're teaching our kids to bat, there's so many basics. I've just come back from England, and you talk to some of these young batters who are playing professional cricket, county cricket, and you have a hit on the bowling machine with them, or you throw them a few balls, and you give them the what I would call the absolute basics of the game, and they look at you with their eyes open, and they smile at you like you're a magician. It is unbelievable, and this is professional players. So what players don't know what they don't know. We were very lucky from early days to have a Kenny Muelman coaching us, or a Bob Muelman, or a Noddy Holders, or great coaches through the WACA, or batting, who would teach you the basics of the game. Now, I think it's a lost art. I honestly think it's a lost art. I mean, and then the bigger issue comes is that everyone talks, oh, let's drop Manus Labuschagne because he's not making enough. Well, who are you going to replace him with? Yep. The kids who are coming through are averaging 25 or 30 in first class. If you can't do it in first class, but how are you going to do it in Test cricket? Well, it's a real conundrum, I think.
2: How does Cricket Australia tackle it then? I mean, their most focus is trying to sell the BBL, you know, and things of that nature.
6: Yeah, they are at the moment. It's a huge topic at the moment, Danny. So I'm writing my column this week about the privatisation of the Big Bash. But so there's a lot of focus on that. I think they had a batting forum recently. I'd love to know who was at the batting forum. That's one thing. But two, there has to be the emphasis on batting. It's almost like technique has become a dirty word. I know, just let them go and play. Just let them go and play and play. That's fine. You can do that. We used to do that when we were younger. You go and play English cricket. You play lots of games of cricket in England, whether it's county cricket or club cricket. And that's when you just go and play and learn the game. But in the meantime, you've got to have a sound foundation of batting technique to be able to... The best practicing is by playing games of cricket. I agree with that. We don't do enough of that. That's one. A lot of the times we're sitting back, we've got kids staying back here, you know, playing on the bowling machine all summer. all winter, so there's some benefit to that. But the best practice is playing games of cricket, right? But you can only do it if you've got good coaches who are teaching the young batters out there about sound batting technique. And if I keep reiterating the point, if you have sound batting technique, you will be not only, unless you bat number six or seven in T20 cricket, you can master all forms of the game. If you don't, it's a slippery slope. And we're seeing that in Australia. The numbers, Jacob, I go back to your point a minute ago, the batting returns are diminishing. You're right. But tell me also, what bowlers are taking 50 or 60 wickets in a season, or 45 or 50 or 60 wickets in a season? Not many. So it can't be that much favoured towards the bowlers these days.
1: Yeah, I think that's a valid point too. Justin Langer's with us, Australian cricket great on Sports Breakfast, an upcoming tour of South Africa for our test side, and there's a 50-over World Cup to worry about as well in the shorter forms. That South Africa test tour looms pretty large. I mean, South Africa are the reigning World Test champions. They've got a formidable bowling attack. It sounds like Kagiso Rabada might miss the series with a hamstring injury, but how are Australia going to go in South Africa, JL, against the might of South Africa, who've seemed to have been reborn in test cricket over the last couple of years?
6: Yeah, they're doing well. And having dealt with some, not dealt, but worked with Aidan Markram, who's the captain of Manchester Super Giants. He's at Lucknow Super Giants with us. Outstanding person, a great coach, great captain, and very, very good player. So they're really switched on, South Africa. You think about, you talk about privatisation of that seems to have worked really well in South Africa. When it first started, there was a big uproar because some of the test players didn't play test cricket, but it seems to have had a big impact. And they're a very, very good bowling attack. They're certainly going to test Australia's batting techniques, no question about that. They're guys like Ngidi, Rabada might not play, but Ngidi and these guys are very, very disciplined, and they're going to test Australia's batting lineup for sure.
1: And as far as Australia's top order, we've talked about Marnus. Weatherald lost his spot for that second test at Mackay. There's still a bit of doubt around what the best Australian top order looks like, Justin. Is there someone particular that you've seen a bit of that you'd like to see more of at test level, or a return of someone, maybe a bit more of Matt Renshaw, who's got the position at the moment?
6: Yeah, there's a concern, isn't there? Because we've been talking about this. In my opinion, the top three is absolutely pivotal to great cricket teams. It doesn't matter what form of the game. You've got to get the top three right. And we've been talking about this in Australian cricket for too long. David Warner had, I think David Warner had 15 opening partners. It is unheard of. And you go back to this point. Who's knocking on the door? Who's playing well enough in Shield cricket to get the opportunity? There's not enough of them. So we can blame the wickets for as long as we want. Yes, they need to be balanced out a little bit. But, you know, I think about a young Teague Wiley. Right? So Teague Wiley played a couple of Shield finals and scored 100 in the Shield final a couple of years ago, I think. And then now he's sort of lost his way, and now he's left Western Australia and gone to Tasmania. You know, it doesn't make sense to me how that would happen. I don't know the answer. They talk about Callaway's a good player. I think Cooper Connolly's a good player. Whether he bats up in the middle order, I mean, in the top order at this stage, I'm not sure. I think I'd rather see a young Connolly batting down the order a bit, you know, to get himself into test cricket. No one talks too much about Josh Inglis. He's a very good player. He's scored 100 in all three forms of the game. Perhaps it's a chance to give him a shot up the top, but it can't be makeshift. I mean, you think about the last few years. They tried Constance, they tried McSweeney, they've tried Weatherall. Now they're trying going back to Renshaw, who had a good season last season, but leading up to that was very, very... The cupboards were very light on for runs. So, you know, who knows? And also, Travis Head's up the top of the order. Is he the right bloke to be opening the batting? I mean, at the moment, yes, but there'll be certainly temptation to move him down as well. So Australia, certainly, I would love to be a top-order batter in Australia at the moment because the opportunities are there to be grabbed.
2: OK, on a personal basis, your name was thrown up to coach England and all that. Where do you sit with your coaching from here? What's the plan for Justin Langer? Is it the shorter form or your media? You've got to do that so you won't go into a full role. What are you looking forward to in that regard?
6: Well, it's a good question, Danny. You sort of, I'm 55 now, and you're always wondering what's next. But the franchise cricket, I've sort of experienced all three roles. Obviously, with West Australia and the Scorchers, I love that role because you can develop players. That's what I loved about that job. We just go back to developing players. I love that because you've got them 12 months a year. You can help them become better. And then you go and coach Australia. You're in competition mode the whole time, but you're also on the road 300 days of the year. So that's probably, at this stage, I'm not sure I want to go back to doing that. And then you do franchise cricket, which is great, but you're in and out. I mean, the 100, I met our players, our four England players, the day before we started the competition. And then a month later, it's all over. So, you know, it's good to do, but, you know, it's hard to develop players. And ultimately, as coaches, that's what we love to do, right, Danny? We love to help players get better. And it sounds like a cliche. When you become a head coach, you tend to be managing all sorts of situations rather than doing what you love doing, which is coaching players to get better. So, you know, at the moment, I've got some opportunities with in the 100 and with the IPL. So how long that lasts for, it's a pretty cutthroat world out there, the franchise world. We'll wait and see.
2: Can you work on your golf when you're away at these franchise things? Or is your golf got any better?
6: I wish. Oh, my gosh. I miss it. But I'm actually playing golf today, so this afternoon. Hope it doesn't rain too much. But, I'm getting out as much as I can, Danny. When I'm home, for the next 3 months. I had 6 weeks off. That's one advantage of doing the franchise roles is that it was 6 weeks before between India and England, and I don't actually know what I do, but my gosh, I'm happy. I'm happy and chilled out, and now I've got 3 months before the summer starts, really, so it's pretty relaxing time at the moment.
1: I know when you're home over winter, you try and get to the footy as much as you can as a great Eagles man, and you're a Subi man too. I think I spotted you down at Fremantle Oval mid-season. Unfortunately, Subi went down. They just missed the finals this year, but there's a bit to like about the Lions all of a sudden, Jail.
6: Yeah, they're going well. Scully's back there. And, so I saw a bit. I've just come off the border West Coast after 9 years. My time's up. You have 9 years, the maximum you can do. So it was a great experience. I love that. Hopefully there's some green shoots with the Eagles. Subi, I've been number one ticket holder there for 25 years. I'm a mad Subi supporter. But you go back to that coaching, Danny. After what happened to Alistair Clarkson yesterday, you and I know it's a pretty tough gig. So, coaching... Who knows what happens next?
2: Yeah, you don't worry about your superannuation through that. What about, can you see yourself barracking for Fremantle over these finals?
1: Oh, no.
6: What sort of question is that, Danny? I actually rang Swampy Marsh yesterday. I spoke to John Inverarity on the phone, and he was saying, Swampy rang him yesterday, and one of the all-time great blokes, Swampy Marsh. And he said, he rang out, we're going to be okay, Inver, we're going to be okay, and I had a talk. I said to Inver, I'm going to ring him, Swampy Wright, and I was driving back from Dunsborough. I said, I'm going to ring Swampy and say, mate, can you believe what's just happened? Mate, two of the big guns have just collided at training and they've got concussion. They're out for the next 2 games. So what do you mean? No. Sure, mate, I'm telling you, I've just heard it hot off the press. And I had to ring Swampy 10 minutes later and go, mate. Sorry to tell you that, but that actually didn't happen. So, Freo have been awesome. I got home from India and hadn't seen a lot of it. Remember Gallagher? The old Gallagher used to play at the indoor cricket centres and like Space Invaders? That's what Freo looked like. Mate, there's people going everywhere. There's Ruckman coming out. There's Fords flying everywhere. And it's a very exciting brand of footy. So, it's great to watch. I can't wait to watch it tonight.
2: You won't barrack for him.
1: You won't barrack for him. We've established that. It was a rude question, JL. I'm with you. That's treason. No Eagles fan should barrack for the Dockers in the finals.
6: I hope they go.
1: Hey, Justin, thanks for your time this morning. It's always great to have you on Sport FM. Enjoy the golf this afternoon and look forward to a massive summer of cricket coming up.
6: Thanks, guys. Go well.
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13: My head grew heavy and my sight grew dim. I had to stop for the night.
14: Ah, yes, good morning.
13: Yeah, she stood in
14: a little bit of the Eagles, Hotel California. Well, the Dockers, they could be heading for Heartbreak Hotel if they can't get the job done on Friday night against Geelong, because what a disaster for Fremantle on Thursday night in the opening final against Hawthorn, who came out to play, and they got it done in emphatic style. But of course, we're not just reviewing that one final. We've got all four finals to chat about, including Adelaide's great win over the Bulldogs, Sydney against the odds against Brisbane, and Geelong overrunning Carlton, thanks to a blistering second half. And to help us out with that this hour, we've got AFL expert and, of course, a coaching specialist at WA Football, the one and only Trent Cooper. And he's good enough to join me here today on the Sports Connection. Trent, a very good morning.
15: Yeah, good morning, Paul. What an interesting weekend it was.
14: Absolutely. Not just in the AFL, but I'll quickly ask you, I asked the same question to our listeners and, of course, Mark Reddings, the first semi-final, Perth East Perth, one of the great waffle finals of all time. Would you agree?
15: Absolutely, yeah. It was East Perth so brave. I thought they had the quality, but to do it off a six-day break with injury concerns, for them to get that job done just shows that cohesionness and that unit there at East Perth, and never say die. And yeah, it was a really, really good victory, and they're now getting a 7-day break, so they have got a chance of upsetting Claremont next week.
14: They could. It's a take two in the prelim final on Sunday. Will be very interesting. Now let's get into the AFL finals. Trent, Thursday night, disaster for Fremantle, but marvellous by Hawthorn. Didn't they come out to play on Thursday night? And that week in Perth before the finals really provided a big help for Hawthorn, because they were able to really provide the physical pressure on the Dockers all night and make the Dockers pay for some very ordinary turnovers out of the back half, and especially when you're led by the likes of the Wizard, Moore and Gunston, and that paved the way for a big win.
15: Yeah, Fremantle were just 5 or 10% off, probably similar to what Brisbane were, and you can get away with that against average sides, but you can't get away with it against good sides. And I thought Hawthorn's pressure early was crucial, and then I thought Freo started to play a bit of a safe game, and they went sideways a lot, and that meant that they controlled the ball okay and got the ball inside 50, but it gave Hawthorn just too much time to get their players back, and constantly you'd look up and there'd be eight Hawthorn players in that defensive 50 and only five Freo forwards, and there's just no room for them to move. So the key forwards copped a bit of a bagging because they didn't hit the stat sheet, but you could see why when you're watching the game from either up high or behind the goals, that there just wasn't a lot of room to move. So I think they'll address that this week, and they'll sort of accept the pressure's going to be high but go through it rather than around it as much as they did. Like, we saw Jordan Barker was probably the best player for Freo, 38 disposals, but he only had mid 500 metres gained. He normally gets that amount of metres gained with half the disposals, so it just indicated that they were going sideways and safe, and they have about 75 more uncontested possessions, and that didn't translate well to the scoreboard. So defensively, they're still okay. They kept Hawthorn to a score that they would have been comfortable with, but they just didn't look like going forward because their ball movement was slow and stagnant.
14: Their forward system was pretty predictable when you're looking at it, when especially going into attack, because they were bombing long, hoping for the best, and you can't really do that in a final, and especially against a very sturdy backline like Hawthorn's, who were just magnificent.
15: Yeah, when you got the key defenders like Sicily, Barras and Battle, it's not a good way to go. And all three of those players are a bit susceptible when you can hit up on the lead. But it's easier to say that than do it when there's no space to lead into. And that's what was happening. The Hawthorn midfielders were working back into that space because Freo were going slow, and then there was nothing to lead led into, so they had to go long, and Sicily and the light just mopped up in that situation. So that's an area that I'll be definitely trying to address this week, so they don't go back into that same pitfalls, and if they do, Tom Stewart will have a day out.
14: What about James Sicily in the back line for Hawthorn? I'd have to say he was the best player for Hawthorn. 26 disposals and 10 great marks down back, and copped some heat from the Dockers fans, but he responded in the best way possible. He let his footy do the talking.
15: Yeah, I thought he was the best player on the ground. I thought, yeah, he's in the set work. And then the way he got the ball moving quickly forward as well and back through the corridor, that opened up Frey a little bit. I thought, yeah, he was outstanding and just far too good for Voss on the night. Not just curtailing Voss, but getting the ball going the other way. And I think he had 9 marks at half time, so the damage was done really early. He was very good all night.
14: What about Luke Jackson in the ruck? He started off strong, got the first goal of the match, 26 disposals, had a good battle with Lloyd Meek. He won that battle, but didn't have a lot of support around him when the Hawks got that run on after the first quarter.
15: Yeah, I thought Jackson was definitely one of Freo's best. Just worked really hard all day across the ground. And, yeah, he was also influential in that third quarter when they got going. And I thought Freo had the better of that third quarter. But every time they scored a goal, I think Hawthorn scored a goal within 90 seconds the other way, which just took the wind out of the sails of Freo, and the crowd couldn't get involved. And full credit to Hawthorn for doing that. But Jackson, he does look like the player who's capable of breaking a game open, that's for sure.
14: Now, there were a couple of other Hawks that went a bit under the radar, but I thought provided some great impact when the moments mattered. Will Day, 24, D'Ambrosio, Newcomb, all played their roles to great effect as well.
15: Yeah, they did, and that's the beauty of the Hawthorn side. They've got those players you mentioned. They've got a few others as well who aren't big names, but they just play their roles and do them really well, and I thought that was the case. And on Thursday night, they just looked like they were the team who are on their toes, reacting quicker and just working to outnumber Fremantle all over the ground. And I thought they did that really well. So, and that's a credit to Sam Mitchell's coaching team and all the Hawthorn players, that they were all up for the fight and ready to go. And now they get the week off, and well, they're the new premiership favourites. But it is a wide open race now.
14: It seems it's turned the finals race on its head. Everyone was talking about, oh, maybe a Freo-Brisbane grand final, but all of a sudden, this Hawthorn result has turned it on its head. Not the first time, because I chatted with a couple of colleagues, and this might be a sense of deja vu from 1991, in a way, when, if you remember, Hawthorn went to Perth, played the Eagles against the odds, won, and turned the finals race on its head and won the flag.
15: I went to that grand final. It was the Batmobile grand final at Waverley.
14: Yeah.
15: They did that. When they come and they won that. And there's similarities now for Fremantle to make it through in the 2013 grand final. That to beat Geelong and Sydney and then play Hawthorn. And it looks like the same path could be on here if they're going to make it. So, a bit of similarities, but it's all different now. I don't think we can go too much back in history. Mm. It's which team's going to turn up on the day in the next 3 weeks. There's 6 sides in it. All are capable on their day. I'd be a little bit surprised if Adelaide managed to win the premiership, but the other 5 wouldn't surprise at all.
14: Especially with how open this finals race is. Nick Watson, you know, they don't call him the wizard for nothing. What about that goal that set up Watson to take it on the half volley and then run away from the pack to set up another great goal for his side?
15: Yeah, he was great. It was actually a really good matchup with Brandon Walker. Mm. He was brought in, and I thought he was doing a really good job. I think halfway through the second quarter, Watson actually didn't have the ball in his hands. He'd socketed a brilliant goal and did a few knock-ons, but I thought Walker was doing a good job until he did his ankle. And while he did his ankle, he kicked a goal because he just couldn't get to. And there was another stage where he did some magic when Walker was off the ground. But after Walker was done, he really turned it on. And that play in front of the interchange where he might have been Luke Ryan, he turned inside out and set up a goal. Yeah, he's just great to watch, Watson. And, looking forward to seeing what he can do in the rest of the finals.
14: Speaking of Brandon Walker, of course, he was a major concern for the Dockers, suffered an injury and is unlikely to suit up in that first semi-final on Friday night. That's a big blow because he was starting on some pretty good form, having a return from a spell of injury and concussion. Big gamble. He started okay, but then all of a sudden, wham.
15: Yeah, it's a real worry for Freo because that's their, they don't have too many weaknesses, but that's one, their ability to defend the ball on the ground and defend a fast small forward. And I'm sure that Walker would have been picked not just for Watson, but looking ahead possibly as a matchup for Charlie Cameron and the like. And Freo have got some really good rebounding defenders. Now you talk about Clark and McVee's in that style, and some good key defenders. But that lockdown small defender isn't one they've got readily at their disposal at the moment. And, yeah, that's a concern going forward. It's going to be interesting what they do this week because McVee defensively was probably found out again in the waffle against Zach Mainwaring. So he's just having trouble containing that type of player. And it'd be interesting if they go with him or if they do something different, bring in a Wagner or even maybe move Hayden Young back and play an extra midfielder or a forward and bring someone else up. So, yeah, there's a few decisions there for the Freo selection committee, and I don't envy them because there's not an obvious one sticking out to me anyway.
14: No, they're going to be in for a big week, the selectors, to see who they will take over to Optus Stadium against Geelong on Friday night. Hold the line, Trent. We'll take a break, and when we do come back, we'll look at the other qualifying final that took place and what a story this was. You know, Sydney, they've been having their backs to the wall over the last few weeks, but they only went and got it done against Brisbane, but the margin was an even bigger surprise. So Trent Cooper will return after the break here on the Sports Connection. It's 18 past 10. It's all about AFL finals. This hour on this Monday morning, and Trent Cooper will be reviewing the Sydney Lions qualifying final after the break. 21 minutes past 10, and it does feel like we're in the April sun of Cuba. It's a beautiful Monday morning, bright sunshine, the birds are chirping, and everyone's talking all things finals football. And of course, Trent Cooper is here on the Sports Connection throughout this hour with AFL Finals Week 1 in the books. And Trent, as we return to you, what about those Swans? They had their backs to the wall for many weeks, and all of a sudden they turn out in force against Brisbane, the reigning premiers, and win by 53 points.
15: Yeah, it's been a remarkable story, hasn't it? They everyone expected them to lose to the Kangaroos, and they got the job done there, and then everyone expected them to lose this week. And it wasn't a surprise that they jumped out fast and they were united and galvanised. That wasn't a surprise to me. But I thought Brisbane are going to peg him back. And then Callum Mills did the ACL, and you think, oh, well, they'll try another 10 minutes and then they'll peg him back. And Brisbane did. They got within a couple of goals a couple of times, but they just never got going. And full credit to Sydney, the way they played, they were outstanding and got the job done.
14: This Swans side, you know, having lost those five aforementioned players due to, you know, the circumstances that have been well discussed, they were able to bring in such great youth in that side. And many people seem to forget that, you know, for every loss of experience, there's always that, you know, hungry young player that is keen to make an impact. And those that were in the side, they did that and then some against a reigning premier side that was stacked from top to bottom. And especially with Logan McDonald, who's been priming to have a big game, kicking six goals.
15: Yeah, it was outstanding. And, yeah, so Tappy and Kerno, just their centre bounce was Goulden, Sheldrick, Sarong, Goulden is, but not big names. And they just got the job done. And Rowbottom was another one in there. So, yeah, full credit to them with everything they did. And they get a week off now. And, they see if they can go again.
14: They're not the only team that's turned the finals race on its head in case of Hawthorn. Sydney have all of a sudden made another 180-degree rotated final series because of the way they played, backs to the wall, and the crowd right behind them. And that was great to see the Swans fans showing their support for their team. And I think as well, a lot of credit goes to Dean Cox, the coach, who has got his players to just focus on the task at hand, never mind about the outside noise. And I think that's great for a coach to do that, you know, with his players, to say, you know, don't mind what's going on outside, just focus on what you can control, and that's your performance on the field. And he did that so well.
15: Yeah, absolutely. It's a really difficult situation to be in, and he obviously did it well with the support of his assistant coaches. I think the whole club has done as well as they possibly could have in really difficult circumstances. So, yeah, no, full credit to Dean Cox and to be able to get that job done.
14: Now, what about Brisbane? This loss will certainly be, well, I won't say as much a wake-up call, but a bit of a reminder that maybe they can be beaten. And then again, they had that same fate last year and they went on to win the flag.
9: Yeah, they've had a few games this year where they've been sort of fairly well belted. GWS got hold of them, Freo got hold of them, but they're still capable of coming back and getting it done. So I don't think it'll be panic stations yet. It would have been a really difficult build-up, and Chris Fagan sort of mentioned that he sort of knew what was going to happen. He warned his players, but yeah, it's hard sometimes for them to listen to that message. This occasion, they didn't quite get through, and now that it's everything on the line, there's no second chance from here. I think you'll see a different Brisbane this week.
14: Well, they need to be a different side because, you know, the way they were just dominated out of the middle, I think was, you know, un-Brisbane-like because they like to play that fast, free-flowing, high-scoring attacking brand of football. And unfortunately for them, they were just overwhelmed, it would seem, by a Sydney side that just showing a little bit more desire.
9: Yeah, and that's all it was. So that can be fixed really quickly. And I'm sure that's what they're a very proud group and they know what it takes to win in September, and I'm pretty confident that they're going to bounce back this week. And I'm can never be sure in finals, but from what I've seen, I think they'll get the job done this week.
14: Well, it's that old saying, the only thing sure in footy finals is nothing's ever sure, no doubt about that. Really shattering for the Swans captains who go down with what appears to be a serious knee injury, because he was coming into this game on a bit of good form, and, you know, for a player of his calibre to go out in a first final in that circumstance is always going to be that tale of heartbreak.
9: Yeah, absolutely. So, yeah, not only does he miss out on this year, but he'll miss out on most, if not all, of next year as well. So really difficult time for Mills, and when the club really need him out there. He obviously is a great leader, and you saw the way he conducted himself after the injury. Was first class, and the players got around him, and I'm sure we'll see him back, but unfortunately he just won't be for a while.
14: Now we go to the elimination finals that took place over the weekend as well. At the MCG, record crowd, 96,000, saw Carlton and Geelong clash in their first finals meeting against each other since 1995. And it looked pretty close in the first half. Carlton got out to an early lead, Geelong pegged them back. But then Geelong, as they have been throughout the finals over the years, they just showed their class, and experience told in the end as the Cats ended the Blues year.
9: Yeah, I think experience and the week off showed towards the end of that game. Carlton have been up for a long time now, like they sort of win 70 games in a row just to make it to the wild card spot, and then the big game last week, whereas Geelong got that week off, and I think that's going to be a recipe that'll be fairly well consistent through the wild card period now, where that's the sides from 5th and 6th do get a big advantage over those sides, 7th to 10th, and they deserve that because they finished above them on the ladder. And Geelong, yeah, just early on, just you know, when you have a week off, sometimes you're a little bit rusty, a bit slow to get going, but they just had a lot more legs at the end. And you know, the last quarter, Dangerfield looked like he was 19, didn't he, running around against the Carlton. That was a little bit about Dangerfield, but probably a bit more about how tired the Carlton players were at that stage. So they're dangerous. They had 37 shots on goal, Geelong, and we know that they're a proven final side. There'll be no nerves for them. They'll come across to Perth with nothing to lose. And they beat Freo early on the year, and when they lost, Bailey Smith didn't play, and maybe Tom Stewart didn't play either. They only lost by
14: just over
9: a kick. So on that form, they'll give themselves a big chance.
14: Yeah, they certainly have a case to present against the Dockers, and especially if Dangerfield, if he shows what he showed on Saturday again, I think it's going to be, on Friday rather, I think it's going to be a tough act to follow in the next final if Geelong get that far. But not just Dangerfield played his role very well. Bailey Smith from the middle, 27, Manor with 25, and Grian Myers outstanding, providing some extra avenues to goal in the forward line, where Carlton just struggled to contain his presence.
9: Yeah, Myers is probably the one that would worry Freo the most. Probably match-ups for Dangerfield. Someone like a Chapman, I think, will match up well on Dangerfield. But, again, it's those small forwards that can really worry Fremantle. And it's going to be interesting what they do with a player like Myers. And then also what will be interesting is Geelong have got the best two-way runners in the comp with Osamoan and that type. So it'll be interesting to see how Chris Scott deploys them this week.
14: Now, Carlton, they did look tired toward the end of the match, but, you know, those players like Walsh, Hewitt and Billy Wilson, they tried their hearts out, and also up forward, Cooper Lord, Brody Kemp and Francis Evans provided opportunity as well. It's not really the story of their entire year, because the way Carlton went on this run after Josh Fraser took over, I think really shows that there are good signs for Carlton in 27.
9: There is. It's a really interesting time, though, for them now, because they've obviously won a very good winning ratio under Josh Fraser. Is this list good enough? What do they have to do? Can they repeat what they've done in the back half of the year? Or did they get a lot of those wins just sort of by getting on the team's guard? So that's going to be an interesting part of it. I thought Josh Fraser...

0: or Friday night. I reckon Smith is going to be that X factor. Dangerfield, as we know, he's Paddy Dangerfield. But also, you've got a couple of players that, you know, went under the radar on Friday night but played their roles, Dempsey, Stewart and Close. They might be a couple of matchups that the Dockers will need to watch out for.
1: Yeah, Dempsey's definitely one. He's that really hard-running forward player. And it's interesting if Fremantle try to expose him the other way or try to take what he can do out of the game and play someone more defensively minded on him. There's two different ways you can go because he can be a match winner, but he can also give up something the other way with the way he runs. So it'll be interesting how they handle that. Do they have a wing sort of capable of hurting the other way? And that's probably a question that maybe they don't have, so they do go more defensively. And Stewart, well, yeah, he's a star. And like we said, him and Smith weren't there last time, so that gives Geelong definitely an advantage. So it'll be interesting to see what they do with Stewart, if it is Voss, or if they play him sort of straight up and down and try to go through his opponent, if it is probably a Tracy who is the matchup. So that'll be a really interesting one to see how that does unfold.
0: Now, we go to the other elimination final that took place on Saturday night, Adelaide Oval. Big crowd, and this one really ebbed and flowed, didn't it, Trent? The Dogs, they trailed by 19 at the last change. They booted home the first four goals, but then Adelaide responded with six of their own in the final term, five of their own, rather, in the final term. And Tex Walker said goodbye to his home crowd in great style. Adelaide, their first finals win in 9 years.
1: It was an interesting game, wasn't it? I thought Adelaide really sort of had it under control for quite a while, and for a good time I thought they'd run away with it. And then Bulldogs went bang, bang, bang early, and Norton had a chance to put him a goal clear and after that great mark, but missed it. And then from then on, though, it was all Adelaide. And again, is that little bit of the fatigue factor with the Bulldogs playing last week compared to Adelaide not? And then, it was all the big guns, the three tall forwards, Fogarty, Walker and Tilthorpe, and then the two small players, Rankin and Rochelle, but they all hit the scoreboard in that last bit. So class really did come to the fore in that stage. So it was a solid win. I think Bulldogs would look back and go, it was probably one that got away because they did have opportunities to put them out. They won the inside 50s and the scoring shots they had there, but just didn't quite get it done.
0: Yeah, it would be one that got away, but having said that, they did put to waste a couple of chances that they would have had of slimming that margin down when Adelaide hit the front in that final term. What about that goal from Isaac Rankin in the pocket with the right foot? That brought the crowd to its feet.
1: Yeah, it was a spectacular goal, wasn't it? And that's what he can do. He's probably the best player in the finals so far. He's been red hot in this back half of the year. 711 metres gained, seven clearances to go with his 34 disposals. Yeah, he was immense. He's one that I'm not sure. Will it be Dunkley that tries to curtail him, or do they go head to head with him? That'll be interesting to see what that happens. And Josh Worrell, for mine, he was the best player on the ground because he was the one who was thwarting all the Bulldogs' moves when Bulldogs did have some momentum. So I thought he was outstanding across half back. And again, it'll be interesting to see what Brisbane do if they try to take his intercept game out or play through his opponent.
0: I'd put Dawson in that conversation for Adelaide as well. I mean, 28 disposals, five great marks, but his work around the contest especially was brilliant. And what a story it is for him as well, you know, coming from the depths of despair earlier in the year to play such a key role in that great win over the Bulldogs on Saturday night.
1: Yeah, he's an outstanding leader, obviously. And I thought he had a reasonable game without being dominant. He only had the one clearance and only had 309 metres gained, but he's still there, still setting up his team, and he was very important, and he just never plays a bad game, so expect him to perform again this week.
0: Now, before we take our next break and get your tips for the semi-finals, we want to do a quick reflection on the teams so far that have not made it. Of course, the teams that faced early exits to the season, Carlton, the Bulldogs, Collingwood and Melbourne. Just a quick reflection on those teams' seasons in 2026 and what they need to be right up there again in 27.
1: Yeah, well, Melbourne were a surprise. I think most people thought they'd really bottom out this year, but they had a really good year. And then probably in the end disappointed to to go out in that wild card round. They had some crucial injuries at the end of the season, which sort of affect their chances.

0: they haven't got the depth of other sides at the moment, but yeah, they'll look to build off that. Probably a little bit reliant on Gawn and Pickett. If one of those players isn't there or has an average game, they could be in trouble. So they need to get a few more players who can step up consistently to help them. But if you're a Melbourne supporter, you would have been very pleased with what they did this year. Collingwood, yeah, it's just hard to say where they're at. They really lack a key forward. They're talking about Jesse Hogan going there, which we know Jesse can be hit or miss when he comes to a new club. So that'll be interesting if he does. They perform well at times. We know their list is getting older. They've made a couple of changes, though, so it'll be no Pendlebury, no Sidebottom next year. So it's been a long time since we've seen those two not there. So hopefully with a bit of, we talk about youth, but it looks like Lachie Neal's going to be the one that could possibly come in there as well. So not sure about them. Probably expect them to be middle of the road again. Carlton, yeah, we've just sort of covered. I think they perform really well in the back half of the year. So it'd just be interesting to see where they say their list is at. And then a Bulldogs, yeah, I think that they're well placed. I think that Sam Darcy for the whole year is probably one of the top five most valuable players in the comp. If they can get a key defender, which I think they desperately need, then I think they'll be right there. And Zach Butters is obviously a chance to come to that club as well, which would make it a scary midfield. So, yeah, I think the trade period is going to be crucial for them next year. But if they don't do anything, I think even with Sam Darcy coming back, they can be challenging for that top six spot to get out of that wild card game in 2027.
1: Well summed up there, as always, on the teams that have not made the cut as far as the finals are concerned. We've got a text here before we go to the break. This is from Pep. Morning, Paul and Trent. Imagine being a St Kilda and Perth Demon supporter. No premiership for 110 years combined. That's a tale of heartbreak. And also, which players would you think would be in the trifecta for the Brownlow medal this year? And he says Nick Dacos will be on top of that trifecta. What do you reckon?
0: Yeah, I'll agree with him on all counts there. I think, being a Perth and St Kilda fan would have been tough. Perth had a good year this year, so hopefully they can go at least one better next year and get up towards the prelim or grand final. Dacos, yeah, got Dacos on top. It'd be extremely hard to beat. And yeah, to be honest, I've sort of taken my off the ball there because normally I like looking at the Brownlow, but I think he's just going to win, so I haven't... haven't got any strong opinions about the second and third. I think that Fremantle probably have had different players through the period. So, I think Jordan Dawson will be around there. He did miss a few games, though, through there. And then at Sydney, again, they had a few players expect Heaney to go well early. It'd be hard. But I think, Dacos will be a clear winner.
1: Yeah, I think Dacos, he could be one of the most favoured winners as far as the Brownlow is concerned in its relatively long and prestigious history, but we'll have to wait and see. We've had red herrings in the Brownlow medal before, so we'll have to wait and see what happens. Okay, hold the line, Trent. We'll come back to you after the break because we're going to hear Trent's tips for the semi-finals that take place this weekend. Friday here in the West, Fremantle versus Geelong, and Saturday in Brisbane, the Lions and Adelaide. More to come after the break. It's 21 minutes to 11.
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1: Sport FM. Don't forget tomorrow, Peter G is back live from Podcast Capital tomorrow from 9 o'clock, so you do not want to miss that. Brad Hardy will be on talking the AFL finals, of course. Simon Furza with Formula One, the Italian Grand Prix from Monza, and looking ahead to this weekend's race in Madrid, a relative trip into the unknown, and much more on the world of sport with Peter G tomorrow from 9 o'clock. We're with Trent Cooper, our Monday AFL expert, talking all things AFL finals, and it's time, Trent, for your predictions for semi-final weekend. We start off with the big one here in the West, the Dockers and the Cats. Can the Dockers keep it going, or will the Cats send the Dockers out in straight sets and end the flag mantle dream?
0: Yeah, I'm going to go with Fremantle here. I think they will bounce back. I think they will play well. That's still not a guarantee to win against Geelong, because they're a side I've got a lot of respect for and who do travel well and have performed well over here this year. But I think Fremantle will bounce back, and I'm tipping them to get the job done.
1: Who of those Dockers players that were virtually missing in that first qualifying final need a big lift to keep the Dockers' hopes intact?
0: Yeah, I think, obviously, the key forwards are the ones who statistically need the big lift. But I think that will come about because of the improved ball movement from the back half and midfield. So I'm looking for Tracy and Amish to maybe kick six goals between them. Voss maybe chime in just for one if he can do a job on Stewart. So I'm looking for them to statistically be better, but I'm looking for that to come about by better ball movement from the back half and midfield.
1: Would it be fair to say that Geelong would want to take a physical approach, much like Hawthorn did, apply as much physical pressure as possible at the contest?
0: Oh, no doubt. There's some question now over Fremantle's ability to cope with that pressure. I think that's fair, but I think that they can stand up to it. I think they've probably got caught a bit, first final, and they've had a soft run in, which probably didn't help them in hindsight. They knew they were going to finish top fairway out, so you come in, you rest a couple of players, which is sort of smart management, but at the same time, it sends a message to the rest of the group that we're not too worried about these games. The Carlton one, they're a little bit off, but I think that mindset will be gone now. And I think, Geelong will come out physical, but I think Freo can stand up to that.
1: And that mindset really needs to be gone if the Dockers are to keep things going in the finals. I'll say Fremantle too, but not very confident. Give Geelong a good chance to go to Perth and cause another boil over. But you never know in this finals encounter. And then Saturday at the Gabba, the Brisbane Lions, they too want to keep their finals hopes alive because they're defending premiers. They want to keep it going, but they're up against an Adelaide Crow side who have been on the rampage in the last few weeks and their first finals win in 9 years. They're up and about, but they're going to face a big test up at the Gabba.
0: Yeah, and I'm with Brisbane here. I would be really confident because in the past, whenever they've been beaten, they've bounced back really quickly. But the one game that sort of stuck in my mind is when I got belted by GWS, and I thought they'd bounce back against Freo the next week, and they didn't. So that's just some concern, and that's the question: is the hunger still there? Because you can't win a premiership unless you're going absolutely flat out. And was that sting in the tail enough for them last week to go, okay, this is it, this is we're on this march now? I think it will be, and I think they'll get the job done, but I'm just a little bit worried about that two games in a row where they were beaten comfortably early on in the year.
1: Yeah, I'll say Brisbane, but also like the tip with Fremantle, not with much confidence, because Adelaide, you never know with a side that they've got on the field. And Matthew Nix, certainly the pressure is relieved from his face. You saw there at the final seconds of the game, getting the thumbs up to the crowd. He answered the critics in the best way possible. I won't be surprised if Adelaide do challenge and get up, but Brisbane at home, more often than not, they are incredibly hard to beat, and they'll certainly need some beating if they are to keep their finals hopes alive. Brisbane for me as well. Trent, we always appreciate your time here on the Sports Connection on this Monday morning. Have a great week. Enjoy the semi-finals. And before I go, I nearly forgot, I'll ask you the same thing I asked Skeet earlier. Claremont East Perth in the preliminary final. Winner takes on Peel Thunder. Who gets it done on Sunday?
0: Yeah, I'm going to go with Claremont. They got the quality all over the ground. East Perth have been very brave. But now also, the Scott Jones availability could be crucial to that outcome. So we'll have to wait and see what happens with that report. But, I'll lean towards Claremont at this stage.
1: Okay, should be interesting. I'm saving my tip till later this week. Trent, thanks for your time. All the best in the week ahead.
0: All right. Thanks, Paul.
1: That was Trent Cooper, a Monday AFL expert, joining us here on the Sports Connection, talking all things AFL finals, of course.
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1: Leading 2-1 with stoppage time still to go, and then Everton were able to level up 2-2. And yeah, Kimi Antonelli, what a drive. And Simon Furser will break that down in detail tomorrow on the Sports Connection with Peter G. But we'll chat about that in a little bit with 10 News Perth sporting guru Steve Allen. And he joins us to kick things off here on the Sports Connection this Monday morning. How are you, Scuba?
8: Yeah, really well. Thank you, Paul.
1: Great to have you on the show. Kimi Antonelli, mate. His drive from the back to win was a drive for the ages.
8: It's a type of drive I think any aspiring F1 driver dreams of. From the back of the grid, it took me back to the Super Nintendo Nigel Mansell's racing days. Yeah. That's how you like to do it. Just skip the qualifying and set yourself a challenge. Well done to him. It just shows that... you know, for Oscar Piastri, you can't just sit idly by and expect that your time's going to come, because there's always someone younger and faster coming up, you know, through the ranks. And that's what Kimi Antonelli has done, setting the F1 world on fire. I think, correct me if I'm wrong, Paul, it might have been 28 overtakes in his race. So it wasn't just, you know, pit strategy and overtaking everyone else while they were parked. It was some race.
1: Yeah, it certainly was, and 28 overtakes, you're right on the money there for the Grand Prix. And Kimi Antonelli, he put on some absolute rippers in that drive from the back, and that's a bit of a throwback, Nigel Mansell's World Championship. That's a bit before my time, but I'm sure fans of our demographic appreciate that that throwback. And Kimi's only 20 years of age himself. He only turned 20 just about a month ago, and a fortnight ago, rather, and he could be on the verge of being the youngest ever world champion.
8: He could, and nice to do that in front of his own crowd, really born just around the corner from Monza too. But, you know, maybe he's into his retro gaming, Paul. I don't know. Maybe he was inspired by a bit of Super Nintendo, Nigel Mansell.
1: Mate, that makes two of us, I reckon, or three of us, with the retro classics that have been right back into prominence, so to speak. But a great job by Kimi Antonelli, a great win from the back, and Simon Furser will break that down in more detail tomorrow on the Sports Connection with Peter G. An amazing race at Monza. Now, the Dockers, they're going to be gearing up for a semi-final against Geelong, and with the Dockers' loss and Peel's win in the WAFL on Saturday, there might be some changes predicted for Fremantle heading into that sudden death clash with the Cats.
8: Yeah, it'd be really interesting, Paul. Justin Longmiller is a pretty loyal man, and he doesn't swing the changes without some deep thought. So it'll be just fascinating to see whether he backs that team in. Obviously, there's going to be at least one forced change with Brandon Walker unavailable. You know, Judd McPhee, I know there was a write-up about, you know, that Maney torched him early in that Peel-Claremont clash, but he still ended up in Peel's awards that night. They're obviously pretty happy with the way he responded. So there is a chance, though I'm hearing that Brennan Cox is good to go. And I'm not sure that the Dockers are as concerned about the small, tall mix as what we in the media are. I think they spend less time thinking about that and more time about who is the better player. And I think Brennan Cox is someone they'd be more prepared to back in and give a shot. As for other changes, yeah, it'd be interesting to see. One of the better performances was Jago Amira for Peel, but he really sort of hobbled through the end of that game. It'd be interesting to see how he pulls up and whether he's strong enough, fit enough to force his way into the team that he hasn't been a part of for quite a few weeks now.
1: Would you think the Dockers would stick with Mason Cox as well? Because Sean Darcy has been in some great form in the WAFL. He had 31 hitouts. Or do you think that the Dockers will stick with what is, to an extent, a good formula with Mason Cox in the ruck?
8: My gut feel is they'll stick with Mason for now and maybe not make a change until it is 100% necessary. I understand there's been calls for so many players out of the other night's game to be dropped, and rightly so. You know, the players will be first to admit that that wasn't up to scratch, but I'm not sure that that the coach is going to want to swing the axe at this time of the season.
1: Going to be a big week for the Dockers as they look to make up for their loss to Hawthorn last Thursday night. Now, we're 12 days out from the NBL season, and the Wildcats, they're looking to get themselves set for a big tilt at the title. And John Riley, he's not making any excuses for the season ahead. But there's just one problem. Where the hell's the import point guard?
8: Yeah, it's a good question, Paul. And to be brutally honest, we just made a habit of, you don't pay too much attention to the early season form, and especially not the pre-season form of the Perth Wildcats, because the team's just not quite assembled yet. I mean, even if they do rush in a point guard at the last minute, is it necessarily the player that is going to see out the season? We've seen it a few times before, just last year, where player comes in, isn't the right fit, and they make the change. So, we eagerly await it. Hopefully, they're just making sure that they really do get the right fit. But there's sort of a lot of waiting, I think, at this stage for the last round of contracts to wrap up in the NBA, and so people have a better feel of where they're at, more options become available to the Cats. But hard to get a read on them at this stage, Paul. You said, are they going to make a tilt? I don't think you could see them making a tilt just at this stage.
1: Well, would you think as well, out of curiosity, that a possibility that their import could come from Japan, because they're playing some preseason games in Japan, and that there could be the possibility that it might come from there?
8: I guess there's a chance, Paul. You just never know. The money is a big factor over there because, we've got a couple of decent Aussie options available over there as well. I don't know. I don't know what they're thinking. I would have thought that Mark Arena would be pretty well served just inquiring with Russell Westbrook. What are you doing? I know you're retired. Do you want to come on a holiday to Perth, see a bit of Australia? We might pay you what you're used to. But, just in case you're bored, ask the question, Paul.
1: Yeah, just ask the question. It's not wrong.
8: His NBA days are done, but I'm pretty confident he'd be the most explosive player in the NBL.
1: I'll tell you what, if Westbrook somehow gets a signature at the Wildcats, that would create a lot of attention, not just in the West, but also over in America as well. Scoobert, we really appreciate your time here on the Sports Connection. Some big news as we head into the new week, and all the best for the week ahead. It's a huge week, especially as far as the Dockers are concerned, as they look to make amends from their opening final disaster and look to go deep into September. All the best, Scoobert.
8: Oh, thank you, Paul. They need a win, and it wouldn't be bad for us to give us something more to talk about for another week.
1: No doubt about it. No doubt about it. Thanks, Scuba. That is Steve Allen from 10 News First, 10 News Perth, joining us here on the Sports Connection with all the big stories.
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0: 16 minutes to 10 o'clock here on the Sports Connection. Monday morning, the sun's out, the birds are chirping, and everyone's in great spirits after an exciting weekend of finals footy all around Australia. Paul Persick keeping you company up until midday. And don't forget Trent Cooper talking all things AFL from 10 to 11 after week one of the AFL finals was run and won. How about those two semi-finals in the WAFL over the weekend? It had great action, drama and consequence for those teams that won and lost. And here to break it all down for us is Channel 7's leading waffle commentator, the great Mark Reddings, is here on the Sports Connection. Good morning, Skeet.
1: Hi, Paul. Good to chat.
0: What about these semi-finals, Skeet? That first semi-final, it had just about everything. Perth and East Perth, old rivals, great crowd. And in the end, it came down to one kick from a cult hero.
1: Indeed, yes. A demon knocked out the demons, didn't he? So Sam Van Diemen with that last gasp goal, capping off a good day for him, 17 disposals and two goals next to his name. So, yeah, it was regatta. I wasn't at the game, but it was reportedly one of the best waffle games of the season and a terrific final. And unfortunately, there had to be a loser. Perth bow out in straight sets, and East Perth banged up and with some issues with their personnel, able to find a way to get through to a prelim final. And yeah, they were terrific, East Perth, given the circumstances to find a way to get across the line.
0: And East Perth, you know, they've had, you know, a bad run of injuries this year. They haven't been very convincing at times during the home and away season. But when it comes to finals time, they seem to gain this extra mental edge. You've really got to have that mental toughness in finals to get over the line. And Ross McQueen, the coach, has instilled it quite well to his players.
1: Yeah, look, in the last quarter, they found another gear, didn't they? They could only kick eight goals up to quarter time, and they kicked five in the final term, 5-5. So they probably got the better of Perth when the pressure was right on. The Demons, Charlie Constable, kicked a fantastic goal late in the piece, and he was one of the reasons why Perth were able to be in front, 37 disposals and a goal next to him. And so, look, the Demons probably just lacking that composure in the last few minutes, and they end up with a double chance, but squandering both matches. So Luke Foley, 34 touches, was enormous for East Perth on that front. And look, they've managed to find goals from a variety of sources. I mentioned Van Diemen kicked a couple of goals. Seb Quek with a couple, so too Mitch Schofield. So no real high-scoring forwards from either side of the equation, really, but it was just the effort and the intensity in the last 10 or 15 minutes which decided the season for both clubs.
0: Now, the game had a bit of fire to it as well, especially in the first half. Both Scott Jones and Brendan Parfitt both reported, and Scotty Jones, that'll be a big issue for East Perth as well. He was reported for a rough conduct on Charlie Dean early on in the match.
1: Yeah, so if he misses and gets suspension, the MRO will hand down its verdict today, and that's just critical for East Perth. I mean, they've already got enough issues as it is with health. But if Scott Jones is unable to take his place against Claremont, it opens way for Ollie Eastland to really dominate. Speaking of tall, Axel Walsh only had the seven disposals, but the young man on his waffle debut is showing that not just his PSA form for Trinity, but he's going to be some sort of player moving forward. So, yeah, that the MRO, though, very important, not so much for Parfitt, of course, but certainly for Scott Jones today.
0: How would you reflect on Perth's season? You know, they got the double chance. Maybe just that finals experience is going to be a key thing for them to learn in 2027, should they go that far again?
1: Yeah, perhaps their depth is not quite as good as they'd like across the board. Their top-end talent is excellent, but, yeah, it's hard. Any time, and look, Fremantle may well be going through this same discussion next week if they don't beat Geelong. It has to be regarded as a failed season. If you get into a position where you get the double chance and you lose both finals, I mean, you can say it's better than finishing outside the top five. But yeah, when you get into a position to really challenge for a flag and you don't win a final with two opportunities, it leaves a bit of a sour taste in your mouth. But yeah, look, there are lots of positives for them. And again, they won one final last year and beaten by Claremont. This year, they've been beaten by the Tigers and East Perth. So, yeah, look, it's a bit harsh, and I'm obviously coming with a bit of a Perth lens on the element of being defeated. I did joke with a couple of friends on Saturday about revisiting 1978 as a young kid when Perth were beaten by East Perth in the grand final, and guess what? In a final, that margin has been replicated on Saturday. So, yeah, look, I'll give Perth a pass, but it'd certainly be well short of being a massive kick on their season, given their straight set exit.
0: Well summed up, Skeet, there on Perth season. But East Perth, they, of course, go on to the preliminary final where they'll meet Claremont, who were beaten by Peel Thunder in a very exciting second semi-final. The game ebbed and flowed right throughout at Lane Group Stadium in Mandurah. But Peel Thunder, undeniable, the team to beat in 2026 and deservedly booking their second grand final in 3 years.
1: Yeah, it's hard to see anyone beating them, to be totally honest. It was only a 22-point margin, as you say, but after conceding the first two goals, they went on a bit of a run themselves and led by the best part of four goals at half-time and really never looked as if Claremont were going to be able to reel them in. Zach Mainwaring with three goals for the Tigers, two of those early to get them kick-started. But, yeah, the quality of Peel Thunder, I think it's pretty obvious across the board. And Lockie Cardrew's been just enormous for them, the recruit who's come across from Victoria, and he's been a great addition to the likes of Jeremy Sharp, who's going to be enormous in the grand final for them, and obviously they've got a batch of players with AFL-listed experience next to their name, but there's no question that this team's going great guns. Charlie Nicholls booted three at the weekend. He was a focal point in attack. And look, they just seem to have every base covered as we speak. I mentioned Sharp. He wasn't as busy as normal, 20 disposals for him. But they've got a great spread, and they shared the workload sufficiently to ensure that they get the result. Jaron Carr with 29 touches. Yeah, it's a situation for Adam Reid, who'd be absolutely delighted with what is to come in a couple of weeks. They couldn't have planned or plotted charted their course towards grand final day any better, I'd say.
0: No, I'm with you there. They had a great plan right from the outset, and they have delivered. They just need one more win to cap it off in the best way possible. You said that Jeremy Sharp, you know, wasn't as busy as usual. He had some great support, though. You know, Lockie Tardrew, Cooper Simpson, and Bailey Banfield all spread out the workload in midfield, and that's such a good sign for Peel to have with this Dockers alignment, is that they've got so much depth and they're so mobile.
1: Yeah, look, obviously, a lot will hinge on what happens on Friday night with the Dockers, and if they get through, and that'll obviously mean that there could be a case in point where they might take a couple of players out of the grand final team, or pending, of course, if they get through to a grand final Fremantle. So there's a lot of ifs and buts, but I just think whatever team they put out, and if East Perth get there, they're banged up and really limping to the grand final. Claremont have shown, look, at times they can, their best is still good enough. So Claremont's probably the best chance I would have thought of knocking over Peel Thunder on grand final day. But either way, Peel Thunder's list and what they've got in terms of their AFL-listed players and the health of their team means it's going to be really tough to see anyone beating them.
0: Now, Ollie Eastland and Sean Darcy had a very intriguing matchup in the ruck, but it'd be fair to say that Darcy was beaten by Eastland in that one. 31 hit-outs apiece, but Eastland worked more around the ball.
1: Yeah, and Ollie Eastland's very agile, and that's something that perhaps Sean doesn't have at his disposal. 31 touches or 31 disposals, 31 hit-outs for Darcy, but unfortunately didn't get a lot of footy around the ground. So on that basis, Ollie Eastland will be wrapped with his 18 disposals. And, yeah, that's it was a big win for Claremont on that basis. So if they get the chance again in a fortnight, then from a Claremont perspective, they'll be hoping to use that as a bit of a leverage to get some midfield dominance. But, yeah, that was one of the great matchups of the weekend down at Lane Group Stadium.
0: You talked about Zach Mainwaring. He came back from a nasty concussion he had in round 19, and he came back with a little bit of purpose, didn't he? Three goals, a great start. Was held for much of that second half of the game, but, you know, he showed us, you know, what he can bring when he's at his best.
1: Yeah, he's energy, isn't he? He's got lots of energy, and I think they missed him, even though Claremont knocked over Perth. They just missed what he does around the ball, and he can obviously go forward, kick a goal. His midfield work has really developed this year. So, yeah, he's outstanding for the Tigers, and he'll be required again on Sunday at Revo Fitness Stadium. Yeah, they've got... And let's bear in mind, Claremont's been to so many finals campaigns in the last decade, but just haven't been able to get the result. And look, I think they're probably going to be tough to beat on Sunday against the Royals. Question is, can they go that next step? It'd be a fitting reward for Ash Prescott, but look, at this stage, they've got some work to do to get there, obviously, given East Perth's ability to fight through injuries and setbacks. They remain a very feisty opposition.
0: And who do you think is going to win that preliminary final at Revo Fitness Stadium? It's Claremont versus East Perth, take two in the preliminary final. It's going to be a ripper over there.
1: Yeah, look, just on the basis of who's out for East Perth, I mean, I don't think Stan Wright will be available, possibly not Ben Milton either. Obviously, Scott Jones's MRO is going to be a significant piece of the puzzle. So that, for mine, they've probably just got an injury or two too many to really challenge on Sunday, and that's not discounting what East Perth could do. But I would have thought Claremont, even though they've got their injury concerns as well, we know Jaden Hunter's missing for the rest of the season, but probably they've got more healthy bodies on their list to choose from.
0: I'll save my tip till later in the week because this is a hard one to pick, that preliminary final on Sunday at Rebo Fitness Stadium. Skeet, we really appreciate your time here on the Sports Connection. Have a great week and all the best for Sunday. It's going to be one hell of a contest.
1: Thanks, Paul. Have a great day.
0: That was, of course, the great Mark Reddings joining us here on the Sports Connection, talking all things WAFL football.
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9: Right now, we're going to talk some motorsports. We'll talk some F1, and we're going to do that with our resident F1 expert, FIA accredited journalist with Fox Sports. Michael Laminato joins me to chat the Italian Grand Prix. Michael, good afternoon.
10: Hello, mate. Good to be here.
9: Great to have your company. Now, Kimi Antonelli, what an incredible performance this was over in Italy at Monza. Started P19, finishes first. Unbelievable result, made up 18 spots, and he did it within a quick period of time, too. How impressive of a feat is this?
10: This is a statement win, not only for this championship, but for this redefining phase of Antonelli's very short career and only second season. Of course, looked very much like a rookie last year. But in Italy this year, we've got to remember, first of all, how low he was last season at this race. This was the race after which he was taken aside by team boss Toto Wolff and his race engineer and said, essentially, you've got to pull your head in, we've got to sort out your struggles here. And that was 12 months on from him famously crashing out of FP1, his first attempt at an F1 car at an F1 weekend. And here he is completing the second biggest race comeback in the history of Formula One, eclipsed only by John Watson, coming back from 22nd in the United States many years ago. He's taken a massive lead on his teammate, who must be extremely demoralised to have been defeated effectively from pole from a driver who started at the back, and just cements the trajectory that we've been seeing all year, really. We see that the Kimi Antonelli is obviously extremely talented. He's a championship-calibre driver and surely by the end of the year, a championship winner. But this was just, this was sort of the icing on the cake in front of his home crowd to say, I'm here now and I'm going to take care of it.
9: Does it say more about him as a driver, this come-from-behind victory, or more about Mercedes as a team and the car that they have?
10: There's definitely an element of both, because he wouldn't have been able to do this in probably any of the other cars. Well, debatable, perhaps, but probably not. But it says also a lot about him, because, of course, he had to defeat his teammate, who started, as you said, well, effectively 18 positions up the road on him, started second, but was first pretty early on in the race.
9: Yep.
10: So that at least takes that car equation out of it to some extent. Yes, there were some strategic differences, but it's got to be said he started on the back foot strategically with the tyre he started on, and then got a little bit of luck that probably equaled it out towards the end, I suppose you could put it. but the form he's in is just unbelievable. Toto Wolff said after the race, there's different hypotheticals you can conjure up to ask whether or not he would have won it in different circumstances, and he said there was no stopping him today. He was a driver in a mood. He likened him to Lewis Hamilton in some of his greatest drives and said there are some days drivers can't be stopped, and this was certainly one for Antonelli.
9: Oh, George Russell, I wonder where it leaves him. You mentioned it's probably a pretty demoralising loss, but Mercedes obviously as a team this year have been fairly unstoppable. For George Russell, where do you think it leaves him?
10: This has got to be... It's going to take some work, I think, for him to figure out what's happened here. And you've got to feel for him to some extent, because from his perspective, he didn't really do anything wrong in this race. He was in pretty good form all weekend. Should have started from pole, but it was pretty immaterial because he passed Pierre Gasly pretty quickly in the race and more or less controlled the race. It's just he was so thoroughly outclassed by the only one other driver who happened to share a car with him that makes that a more painful comparison. And that's the struggle for him in this second half of the season. You know, he's talked a lot about wanting to take the positives away from this race and even the race in Zandvoort, where he's also beaten by Antonelli, in that he's executing better and is quicker than in the first half of the season. I think that's true. But the problem is that if he's operating close to 100%, he's still being, well, really quite, in this case, thrashed by his teammate. That's got to be demoralising. I wonder as well, because if you read his sort of body language after the race, well, he was magnanimous to credit Antonelli, and of course you can't not, considering the massive comeback that we all witnessed. Clearly, pretty internally devastated, I'd say. If you watch back the press conference, fairly emotional at times as well. I think the realisation either that he'd been so thoroughly bested or that his title fight really is over at this point, because this was the weekend he needed to take some big points out of Antonelli starting so far back and couldn't do it. And in fact, now he could win every race, assuming that the Middle Eastern races are cancelled, which is an assumption, but let's go with that. He could win every race and still not win the title now. So a pretty momentous weekend for the mathematics as well as it is for Russell, understanding where he sits inside the team and the sport in what is, well, let's not get ahead of ourselves, but what certainly feels like the start of an Antonelli era.
9: Now, for Oscar Piastri, the Australian, not a bad weekend for him, but they lost a bit of pace, McLaren, on race day.
10: An improved weekend, certainly. His qualifying pace continues to be there, as it has been all season, and qualified quite well. In fact, bizarrely, was an outsider for pole on a weekend. Up until that point, McLaren didn't look hardly any closer than half a second from the front of the grid, but it was literally an unusual Q3. And was good in the race as well. Incisive moves, good pace. Was pipped by his teammate Lando Norris right at the end. But as we saw at this track, where slipstreaming is always really important, but particularly this year, being within a second of another car gives you that extra power, it just becomes such a morass to try and make any overtake stick. And as a result, him and Norris traded places for quite a few laps towards the end of the race. And when the checkered flag fell, it was Norris ahead, but another lap could easily have been Piastri. So I think he'll certainly have a good chance to take some positives away from this weekend. Very different to the last couple of tracks, but nonetheless, the trajectory feels like it's moving in the right direction for him, which is positive. And hopefully it tracks that are more suited to McLaren, and this is probably at the opposite end of the spectrum. So in that sense, a good result for the team as well, even if it probably takes some of the momentum out of those outside title hopes. At some of those better tracks, Piastri can hopefully continue to build on that towards what we all hope will be at least a victory before the end of the season.
9: Yeah, we hope so for Oscar Piastri. What about for Ferrari? Home race for them, and yeah, didn't go all that well, did it? Charles Leclerc to walk away from that high impact crash as well was actually a thing of, well, it was pretty remarkable, wasn't it?
10: Yeah, and he actually said he had some vision problems after that race, although they resolved themselves shortly afterwards, which is really positive that he could walk away from that one, almost identical to a crash he had there 6 years ago in 2020, I think it was now. So a bit bizarre in that sense, but this just felt like, it felt like the weekend that Ferrari fans must hope isn't in the locker, but just seems to perpetually sneak up on them. Maybe it was the pressure of the home race. Maybe it's the pressure of feeling that they should have a championship shot this year, but it's been slipping away. I mean, they were pretty awful in qualifying, almost had both drivers eliminated in Q2 because of operational errors. Didn't really nail it in Q3 either. They weren't in contention for pole, and on pure pace, probably not for victory, but there should have been at least one Ferrari on the podium in this race. They should have had the pace for that, but they clashed both drivers on the first lap of the chicane. Seems to be some disagreement from all quarters. That includes Hamilton, Leclerc and the team itself about whether anyone was to blame or should be blamed for that one. Hamilton, should he have pitted behind the VSC like Antonelli? I think in retrospect he probably should have, but the team reckons it didn't make any difference to his result because of lack of straight line speed. Just a really miserable and demoralising weekend, whichever way you cut it. And like I say, And as Hamilton suggested, really quite downcastly at the end of the race, the championship's over for them now. You know, it was a long shot, of course, and there'll be tracks. I'm convinced that they will win more races this season despite these mistakes, but they've just dropped so many points at weekends they should have done better at, the last two races in particular in Hungary and the Netherlands, and then this weekend where they had a chance to damage the limitation pretty well, they somehow end up losing massive points to Mercedes and, in Hamilton's case, to Antonelli as well. So this is the problem now, is that the car is improving in the right way, and that's good for next season, but operationally the team just continues to take two steps backwards for every step it seems to take forward, and that needs to be addressed now.
9: Max Verstappen finishing on the podium in third. Geez, he's a good driver, isn't he? You know, when you look at his teammate Liam Lawson finishing in 14th, he's almost winning in spite of the car at the moment, Max.
10: Yeah, he doesn't hesitate to tell you that as well, really. At one point, he described the car as being made from paper for the reliability issues he's experiencing behind the wheel. But some just great racecraft. I mean, his battle with George Russell in that first stint was always going to be a losing one because he clearly didn't have the car pace. But just such perfect defensive work. Knows how every other driver seems to work as well. You know, it'd be fascinating to see some longer battles between him and Antonelli, given Antonelli's a relatively new quantity for him now. But with Russell, you kind of feel like he's got his number, and you know, it was a matter of time Russell's car was going to get him ahead, but Verstappen made him really work for it. But he does just continue to pull these results out of the bag. That car shouldn't have been on the podium this weekend. As we said, it should have been at least a Ferrari there, but of course he managed to do it. The comparison with Lawson, there was a big gap between them this weekend, but Lawson had quite a scrappy race, and that meant he finished way further down. So disappointing for him in his little cameo at Red Bull Racing. He's probably going to get another shot in that car this weekend in Madrid, because I think Isaac Hadjo will probably take another week and then be good for the races outside of Europe. So that's a last chance to kind of end this little cameo on a positive note for him, because he looked pretty good last time out in the Netherlands. I thought he acquitted himself well, so a bit unfortunate in that sense, but it's hard to look good when Max Verstappen's your teammate.
9: All right, so those were the drivers and the teams that really competed top six there, but Alpine and RB rounding out the top 10.
10: Yeah, Alpine, a really bizarre weekend for them, because they started it by having lost a court case, essentially, with the FIA over the podium of the Monaco Grand Prix way back in June, I think it was, over some pit lane speeding penalties we would have talked about at the time. They lost that, very disappointed, then got pole position, and this was not a pole in the sense sometimes you see, oh, you know, rained or some wacky circumstances and they just nailed it. The car was kind of there on pace, or more to the point, I think Gasly was there on pace while other teams just weren't quite clean enough in execution. He was just absolutely flawless. His first pole position in his 10th season in Formula One. He is performing at such a high level this year. Sometimes it's hard with these midfield drivers to appreciate it, but this was a great opportunity for him to just remind everyone that he's still there and doing great work. But the car over a race distance was never going to hold it, and in the end, he finished ahead of the midfield, as you said. And Racing Bulls minimising the damage, I think, on a weekend they weren't looking that great. Lost only 3 points to Alpine in the Constructors' Championship, which is more than they got from that Monaco revised position. So they're still definitely net up at the end of this weekend, bizarrely. And Yuki Tsunoda scoring his first point, well, obviously, of the year. He's only competed in one other race, but since being dropped by Red Bull Racing last year, he's likely to get another shot as well, obviously, if Lawson does the Red Bull Racing in that car next weekend to kind of round out. It was a bit of a messy weekend for him this week, I think still learning how these cars and engines work, but he'll be hoping, certainly, for the sake of his career, that he can put in a good showing next week at a new track where there's a bit of a leveller for everyone and maybe insert himself into the driver market.
9: Okay, anything else that we should be across from the Italian Grand Prix and in the F1 world before I do let you go?
10: Only that this weekend is a brand new race in Madrid, as we mentioned. It's sort of a permanent sort of semi-straight track to some built sections that are very much not road courses, because one of them's extremely banked, like Indianapolis, which you wouldn't be driving your road car on, and other parts look familiar as a road course. It looks like a pretty complex technical track. A couple of teams have some private testing experience at it to try and bed it in, but it is brand new. There's been no racing on it since then. So it's going to be a really fascinating weekend. It's not often we get totally new tracks like this in Formula One, and it will be a bit of a levelling effect. No one can be sure how it's going to go for each team, or even how the track's going to fare with all these Formula One cars on it. It's going to be a really fascinating way to end the European part of the season. You'd be hard-pressed not to bet for Kimi Antonelli in this one, but it could be wide open considering it's completely new for everyone.
9: All right, brilliant stuff. Hey, Michael, thanks so much for your time today, as always.
10: Anytime.
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9: Big, big score on the board. Big, big ticks for the Sydney Swans. So why don't we bring in Lachlan McCurdy from Code Sport in New South Wales to chat all about it. Hello, Lachlan.
14: Good afternoon, Matt. Yeah, good to be with you.
9: Yeah, great to have your company. What's the feeling like in Sydney after that great win by the Swans?
14: Oh, it's pretty euphoric. I mean, as you kind of said there, not many people were expecting them to do much on the weekend against the Lions, but not only did they win the game, they just won it emphatically. And it was a pretty fearsome performance, I thought. It was, they played their game style. Sure, they're a run-off halfback, points from defensive half, but it was a midfield contest win like we haven't seen from the Swans in previous years. And I think that's the thing that would probably scare opposition teams to go, oh, we maybe thought that the Swans would be a team we'd count out this year, and now we can't think that.
9: No, not at all. And it was interesting actually listening to Chris Fagan's comments after the game, and I played them earlier on in the show, in that he suggested maybe his team wasn't as mentally prepared as they should have been. Maybe they thought it was going to be a bit more of a walk in the park than it was. And you can just never underestimate any finals team that you come up against, any top four side ever. I thought that was pretty damning, those comments.
14: Yeah, it was definitely telling. And I mean, I think we saw Tom Papley on one of the footy shows on TV kind of mentioned that the Brisbane players were almost being a bit chirpy in the sense of saying, oh, you guys will run out of steam, you guys will run out of puff, and we'll be able to run over the top of you, and it just never happened. And whether it was complacency, whether it was they just thought they'd get the job done, or whether there's a level of comfort that they thought they didn't need to get out of second or third gear, it's going to be interesting to see how they respond, because I think clearly most people would still agree on paper that Lions team is as strong, if not the strongest team left. But these games aren't won on paper. And yes, they've gotten a long way the previous couple of years to get to the grand final, but they just look so defensively porous this year that conceding 141 points in a qualifying final, it's going to take a fair bit of change to bounce back from that.
9: It's all about mental application too, isn't it? Determination. The Swans showed that in droves. And you just have to look at something. I think a telling stat generally is the tackle count. Swans winning by 53 points and winning the tackle count plus 15 tells you something, because often when a team wins by that much, they don't necessarily win the tackle count because they have so much of the ball. So to show plus 15 on the statistics in terms of tackles, I think is a really telling stat. And clearly they just applied themselves and were up for the fight, the Swans, despite the loss of their players.
14: Yeah, definitely. And I think we saw some young kids step up in that regard as well, that it wasn't just your James Rowbottom through the middle who was superb again, but it was guys like Harry Kyle in his first year. He laid a massive tackle on Kyle Lohman at one point. I think there was one where Tom Hanley, young kid who's barely played a dozen games, laid out Lachie Neale on the sideline. Like, it's these young kids stepping up and showing that they have a lot of belief in the system to just play their role and have an impact. And yeah, it was pretty special to see that it was just this group collective defensive performance that got them over the line, and just physically they were so much stronger when it mattered. And I think the pressure rating for Brisbane in the first quarter was something like 140. So the fact that the Swans just came to play and the Lions didn't respond.
9: Have you seen this sort of performance from Logan McDonald in the past? Six goals. It was an incredible game from him.
14: Oh, it's definitely his, I wouldn't call it his breakout game, because he's had now nearly 50 goals for the year this year. It's been a very strong season coming back from injury, but I think it's his coming of age in terms of he was a number four draft pick. He was highly touted in that COVID year draft where no one was really sure, and clearly there have been a few misses in that high end of the draft. But what we've seen this year is a real sense of strength marking the ball above his head, which has always been something that he's been good at, but he's taken it to another level this year. His accuracy is as good as anyone in the competition. I think the numbers looked at it for a piece yesterday going he's kicked 48 goals this year. No one has kicked more goals at a better accuracy than him in 2026. And he's really benefited from having Charlie Curnow there alongside him. That Charlie takes that main defender because they know what he can do, and he still won the Coleman medal this year. But it's freed up space for Logan to maybe move up the ground a bit, attack the pockets, find that little area of space, and he's really benefited as a result.
9: Papley and Curnow were outstanding too. I mean, you expect it from those guys. Curnow hasn't necessarily been able to get it done in a big final, but he certainly did on the weekend. And yeah, those two I thought combined extremely well.
14: Oh, definitely. And I think it's been a thing that's hung over Charlie, that his big game performance in finals, he's only three finals goals in three games, one in each for Carlton. People were questioning all season, essentially, that, oh, yeah, he's kicking them against this team or that team, but how is he going to go in finals? And while I feel like Charlie's not the guy who would have felt like he had a point to prove, he played as if he did, because he was just superb in the sense that he took the game on early in terms of marking the ball, but his ability to create a contest, I think that's been his real strength this year. He's brought his teammates and other forwards into the game that they can trust that if a ball is going deep into their 50 towards him, yes, he might not mark it every time, but it's going to hit the deck. And that's something they probably didn't have the last couple of years since Buddy Franklin left. So I think that's been one of the key elements that they can build on a sense of reliability with him in that forward line and playing deep.
9: Could you give us an idea of just how difficult conditions were over the weekend in Sydney? Because we were watching on from Lathlane Park, and I haven't had a chance to go back and sit down with the sound on just yet. I'm going to do that this week. But watching on from Lathlane Park with the sound down, the conditions just looked so difficult to navigate with the amount of wind, and then apparently it was just really hot as well.
14: Yeah, so it got up to about 31 degrees here in Sydney on the weekend on Saturday, and it was a really hot and not humid, but the wind was really warm as well. So that was the main part, and the wind just got stronger as the day went on. First, the start of the first quarter, it wasn't too bad, but sort of end of the first and most of the second quarter, that wind was just crazy. I know there was suggestions it was sort of between 60 and 100 k's an hour at points. There were sort of bits of hoarding and things falling and plastic flying all over the ground. I've never seen the flags at the SCG blow as strongly as they did that game. The ball, people would be kicking the ball forward at 50 and it would just stop on a dime in the air and fall down because of the strength of the wind. And then eventually the rain came as well and it created a slippery footy. And yes, the conditions cleared at the end, but I think that was a big part of Sydney's plan, that they got the jump and were able to play better in the conditions. I mean, we saw one of Logan's goals. The wind was so strong that he basically put it out near the behind post and it just came back perfectly for the goals. It was like one of those video games you play as a kid where you got to account for the wind. It was

0: sport. The Swans, the club, they lose their captain. But just for Mills, he's had a checkered past with injury over the last couple of years. Missed the 24 grand final with a hamstring strain. Missed large chunks of the last two seasons, but played every year this year. And then also led the club so well over the events of the past month. I don't think anyone could speak higher of the way he fronted the media, answered questions, and then responded internally inside the four walls of the club. So it's just one of those really bitter blows to a campaign that was suddenly building towards something special, and he'll still play a big part of that. I think there's no doubt that he's the sort of player who will put that aside quite quickly and help his team, but I think on the field it's another blow to their defensive stocks that they lose Mills, who has been just a reliable cog for them this year.
1: What's the latest on the Sydney Swans five players that were suspended for the remainder of the season?
0: So the latest is that the police investigation into the alleged sexual assault is ongoing. Four of those players have been sort of formally interviewed by Victorian Police, but Victorian Police also confirmed that there's sort of no real movement or update suspected for the potentially up to 8 weeks now, that investigation is just taking its course. And from a club perspective, that their plan is just to keep focusing on the football side of things. I know Dean Cox spoke sort of since the game that, yes, he's still in contact with the players. He spoke to the players since the result and they all watched the game. But, I think it's going to be pretty clear that while the Swans are still in contention this season, that there's going to be a pretty clear separation between the five players suspended for the breaches of club conduct and the rest of the footballing department as they push for this premiership.
1: Do you see any of those players playing for the club again?
0: I think there's definitely a world where it happens. I mean, clearly we've seen a lot of noise around Nick Blakey in the last sort of week or so that he's been very disappointed with how it's happened, but it's also apparently not the first time that he's kind of been agitating for a move, and it's looking more and more unlikely that he will stay. But obviously a lot hangs on the alleged police investigation and what happens there and whether any charges are laid. But there are things like Isaac Heaney's probably 4 years older than the rest of the players. It's probably less upside for a team wanting him, so potentially it's more likely he stays. But I think it's purely all speculation at this stage when we don't know whether any police charges will be laid. I wouldn't be as categorical as someone saying none of the five will ever play again, but I think it's fair to say it's unlikely we'll see all five on the field for the Swans again. I think that's looking more and more likely.
1: Yeah. Take the ongoing police investigation out of it. Let's just talk about the facts, the partying, the fact that, you know, they were caught doing something they shouldn't have been doing. What does that do to their market value across the rest of the competition? If a club is thinking about bringing in a player, do they second guess themselves now because of this incident?
0: I think there's naturally got to be due diligence that has to be undertaken, especially when you look at players like Blakey, Heaney, Warner, clearly three players who would have been in the All-Australian squad if they hadn't done what they had done and then been stripped, I guess, of the invitation to that squad or selection for that squad from the AFL. So I think that there's clearly probably a market for those players still, that especially if you're taking them out of this group environment that they're clearly in and they'll clearly felt a little bit more empowered in to act as that group of players going out drinking. But I think it's so hard to kind of see what sort of market is there for those players when an incident like this occurs, especially, I know, as you said, there's a separate issue outside of the footballing ability that there could be potential police charges as well. So, I think we've seen in the AFL before that players get second chances and things like that, especially if things like this happen. But it just feels, very early to kind of sit on the fence one way or another for it.
1: Can the Swans win it?
0: I personally think so. I know you're not a believer yet, Matt. You still believe there's a lot of emotion that it'll be hard to back up. But I know that the Swans have always felt that once they got the top two finish, they needed just two wins and then they'd be in a grand final. They've got one of them. They've got a full week off, which I think was a really important part of their preparation for the game against Brisbane, that they could give the players the couple of days off they needed to get their heads but right, to break from football and now come back and attack a potential opponent, which looks like, obviously, more than likely Fremantle, but could also be Adelaide. And they'll back themselves in their system on the SCG to get to them to the

0: MCG for the grand final. And I don't know. I almost think that if they've got a system of role players who are just going to live up to what they need to do, that play their end of the bargain, that maybe that's going to put them in a better stead than having some X-Factor superstar players who go missing on grand final day. So I think they just need to win two games. And if they play anyway like they did on Saturday, I think they'd be hard to find a system that could stop them.
1: Yeah, I do too. If they can replicate that, I think they'll be a very hard team to beat. Hey, Lachlan, pleasure chatting to you. Thanks so much for taking the time today on the show, as always.
0: Too easy. Thanks, Matt.
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1: So why don't we bring in Sean Wren, dual premiership player with the Adelaide Crows, to talk a little more footy on the show today. Sean, good afternoon.
6: Good afternoon, everyone in WA. How you going?
1: Very well. How are you? You're over in New South Wales now.
6: We've been here a while. Currently looking to go back to South Australia, but we've been here nearly 20 years, yeah.
1: Does the finals get the same love in New South Wales as it would the traditional footy states like us here in WA, South Australia, Victoria, etc.?
6: No, the culture's different. But it's taken a pretty strong foothold here. There's a lot of juniors. It's growing. We're in the Gold Coast sort of catchment area. But I guess the upside is Adelaide play Brisbane in Brisbane, so we get to go and see a game live this weekend. Looking forward to it.
1: If you're the Brisbane Lions, how at risk are you of being content with being the back-to-back premiers?
6: I don't really conscribe to that hangover part unless there's a falling apart of the dressing room, or but I think that they've still finished in top four. They've still been playing some really good footy back half of the year. So I think definitely their attitude may not have been switched on right for the weekend. So they also have really good results after they do get beaten in recent history as well. So I think to consider them out of it or vulnerable, I don't think that is correct. But I also believe that Adelaide have a game that can actually, they can compete with, as long as they can get it out of the middle. The middle's going to be the crucial thing at the Gabba on the weekend.
1: What was it like in 99 after you guys at the Crows had won the last two flags, 97 and 98? I know maybe a different circumstance a little bit with some personnel changes. You guys missed finals completely that year. So what was it like in 99?
6: Well, I slid on the plate in 99. In February against Port Adelaide in a pre-season game, so I was out for the season. And then our backup ruckman, there were two lads that were going to fill spots outside of David Pittman, because David Pittman was playing fullback, centre half back, and one of them was Aaron Keating, who was really progressing as a ruckman, hurt his hip that year, and also Benny Marsh, I believe, and I could be prove wrong here, but I believe that he also ran into some injury. So we had to rob Peter to pay Paul. Pitto played most of the ruck that year. We had a, and it just, things just sort of disintegrated. It just wasn't, we just weren't as strong, and for whatever reason, we just couldn't get it going that year. We were very close in games, and at the same time, I think Blighty was sort of, he was pretty tired. He put a lot of time into the first 2 years, and, things just wasn't a great year, and we missed the finals.
1: How much of a game, especially a finals game, is simply determined off of mental approach, application, determination, etc.? The basic stuff that is almost expected but never guaranteed.
6: Yeah, I think that, Sydney's just a perfect case, isn't it? What's happened with them. I had written them off. In my mind, I was thinking we'd be going to Sydney to play Adelaide this week if Adelaide won, because I really did think that Sydney would be able to beat Brisbane. But they were... It just shows you that, if you put a person into a role and they play that role at a really high rate and they're well coached and they're supported and they're extra motivated, and I think that there's been a lot of motivation, obviously, with what's going on around the club. Mental's a huge part of the game, as long as you're fit. If you've got fit, then the mentality's obviously super important, yeah.
1: Mm. We're here with Sean Wren. All right, let's talk your Crows. Really exciting game to finish off the weekend of finals. Adelaide, they were challenged by the Bulldogs, but they had the answers in the end to win by 22 points. What did you think?
6: Yeah, not a great game of footy to watch. I thought both sides were super defensive. There was not a lot of free-flowing. I mean, watching the Bulldogs the week before, the Bulldogs were really good. And probably the first two teams that played in Hawthorn and Bulldogs, one of the standouts was just how, and even early in the Carlton game, when Carlton were on top of Geelong, just how much chase from behind, like how much manic chase pressure and pressure on the ball carrier came, and they played a game, a really quick game off that, and their Bulldogs were nearly as good as Hawthorn. So I thought that for Adelaide to get up, to keep them to a low score, to stifle their movement and be able to run away with it in the end, showed that I think that they're a pretty good team. I think the Bulldogs were really up and running, albeit, they're missing a few players, but those younger players had really risen to the occasion over the last half of the season. So, I think it's a solid win. I don't think that they're not dinging any bells about it, but they now get an eye. I mean, it'll be a big relief to all the players and the coaching staff and the football club also for this week, just to get that win under the belt after last year and then now really be able to look forward to and just go, we're playing finals footy and just let it rip this weekend and see what happens.
1: Well, were you surprised at the reports that if the Crows had lost the game, Matty Nicks would be shown the door?
6: I was. I was disappointed for Matty, and I was disappointed for the state, to be honest, and maybe just... they earned the right to be in a final, but because of what happened the year before, they went out in straight sets. All of that pressure then got loaded onto this week, or the week just gone for that final. So Matthew's a realist. He's a great person, Matty. Rate him really highly. And I think if you look at his tenure, and obviously West Coast are rebuilding, and I think that if you look back over the time that he has rebuilt this side with youngsters and got games under their belt, that group has very rarely got they've very rarely gone on down by 100 plus, like had some of those games where it's an absolute write-off. I think they've shown that they've been well-coached and really committed to the cause of building a new culture and with all those. So I think it's... The reality is the pressure was there for Matty. I think Matty would know that. But it was disappointing that it was dropped the way it was, because it just loaded up and took away that what really should be a celebration of being able to, we've made the finals, let's go and play. You know.
1: Yeah. You need complete buy-in from your footy club from top to bottom. So it wouldn't surprise me if Matty Nix went to sort of seek out where those reports came from, because you can't be having that leading into a final. But clearly, I mean, last year they went out and straight...
6: I mean, it came from a reporter, though. That's a bit...
1: Well, yeah. You know. Yeah, that's true.
6: Who knows? We'll never know. I think that the club, and I think Matthew handled it so well. If they hadn't won, though, there would have been enormous. You know, that's just it's the nature of the beast. And West Coast are a really similar side, similar supporter base and state. You know, and I think that there would be, that there's always going to be pressure, because the hardest thing is you're going to have... The only way you can relieve that pressure is to get to the finals and win a game, right? And because we hadn't won a finals game for... nearly 10 years, then that pressure just builds. But they've got that one over the line. Fantastic result.
1: It is. I think it shows just how valuable Isaac Rankin is, especially his last month of footy has been outstanding. And again, 34 possessions, couple of goals back on Saturday night. Look, Josh Worrell as well. He is one of my favourite players to watch in the competition. He was a man mountain down back and just running off that back line too. He's unbelievable.
6: Yeah, he was. I think that was definitely... I mean, that was his best game for the year, from what I've seen. And I think that he was nearly all Australian last year. Mm. He had a really... I mean, it was a big breakout year for him last year. He was superb last year. But he probably hadn't, especially early on, middle part of the year. He's been solid, but he hadn't really hit those heights. But that game on the weekend, yeah, he was back to his absolute best. And maybe it frees him up with, you know, Miller comes back in, you know, a few extras back into the side. All of a sudden, he's got maybe a little bit more freedom to judge the ball and come off his man. Whatever it is, he did. He played a superb game. Yeah.
1: He did. Michael Selwood going down in the pregame for the Western Bulldogs with concussion really hurt them down back, didn't it? I thought Rochelli, that really opened him up, kicking those three goals and a few others as well. But, it's interesting because it looks as though the AFL will continue to implement some concussion protocols. So moving forward throughout the preseason, there will be limits to the amount of contact that you can have it at training. So it's going to be different, which the NFL do.
6: Yeah.
1: They do it quite well, but the AFL will start to introduce that now.
6: Yeah, I like it. It's a long time since we played, but, you know, putting your body on the line and really smashing in pre-Christmas was always very difficult to do. And you can still... play hard physical football without being hard physical training. I mean, the only tackling and the physical stuff we really ever did with Blighty, I mean, my memory's fading me, but we did up and down the ground ball movement with no opposition, and the ball just flew, and we got to know what it was like to feel like you were free and you could judge where the ball was going to end up. 100 metres in advance. So if you ran hard, whereas sometimes when you're always playing that physical contact and sort of game sim type stuff, the ball doesn't always flow like that, which means it can, you probably don't get as much flow in your training. So I think sometimes it could even help, but certainly it'll take the load off bodies and the head by not being able to do it, and they've got to do it. That's the way it is.
1: Yeah. Hey, what do you think of Thilthorpe? Because at times this year he's looked tentative, a little bit timid, but he's a massive man, and when he gets going, he's an awesome player. He probably looked better when he went into the ruck, I thought, on Saturday night. What do you think of him?
6: Well, he's obviously got a fantastic mark, and he's got a great kick. He's very, very talented. He's not been as effective in the ruck. He hasn't done a lot of it this year, but like last year, he actually changed or got the game on Adelaide's terms when he did go into the ruck. He has had a sore back, and I know coming up to the bye, they did need to give him some rest and whatever. So, I mean, backs are notorious for hanging around for a long time. So I don't think that Tilthorpe will probably hit 100% till he actually has a chance to rest at the end of the year, whenever that is, and have a pre-season build-up to get it you know, get back. So I would imagine he'd probably, I have no authority yet. I have no idea. This is just me watching him. But I think that he's probably working his way back to full fitness, but I don't know if he would be absolute peak with his back yet. But he took some really important marks and in that game, you know, even though he wasn't prolific, but the marks he took at the time were really important, and they helped change the momentum a little bit in the game.
1: The Texan, he'll be hanging up the boots at the end of the season. Great to see him with a win in his final game at the Adelaide Oval. Where does he rank amongst the best Adelaide Crows players of all time?
6: Well, he's going to be up there with the top five, probably. Where he lands, he could, you know, I mean, you ask Rory Sloane put him up there as the best, and for what he's out. So he will be somewhere in the top. Who knows? I would never dare to actually state that, but he's been unbelievable. I mean, there's games over his career where you just go, oh, can you believe he just did that? You know, left foot, right foot. And most games, he'll do something that, you know, engages the crowd in the marvel of the way he's played the game of footy. So, yeah, he should be proud of his career. He's desperate for a premiership. I mean, it'd be wonderful to see Adelaide continue to keep going. And you know, I hope that his old body can carry him through to the very end as well. But, yeah, he should be really proud. And I think he's looking forward to... you know, he's got very strong ties to Broken Hill still, and he talks about going back there to play with his mates. We played, you know, premiership when he was a real young fella before he came to Adelaide. So there's a lot of things that you go through when you retire that he's going through at the moment. But yeah, he's certainly still very driven to try and get a result this year.
1: Last one for you, Sean. Who wins the flag?
6: Well. I think you're probably going to have to, just on percentages, I'd love to say Adelaide, but I think that, you know, the two sides that have gone through for an early prelim, Sydney, and who am I talking about? Who's the other one?
1: Hawthorn.
6: Yeah. Okay, so, I mean, they've got the week's rest. They've both played really good footy. Whether Sydney, and this will be the big question mark, everybody will have it, but they've just done an absolute doozy on Brisbane. Can they keep that same, you know, that same game going with younger players, you know, missing their stars? It'll be intriguing to watch that game of footy. You know, Fremantle, I think we're waiting to see on the weekend whether Fremantle can repeat their form. You know, there'll be a lot of players in that side that'll be pretty fired up and I'd say a little bit angry with their performance. So that'll be a really good game to see. And yeah, look, Geelong. I mean, either one of those could go through. Either one, Geelong or Fremantle could easily win the flag. And then you've got Brisbane and Adelaide. Wow, I mean they're all capable of winning the flag, but probably got to give it to the two sides as being favourites that have already gone through for a week's rest.
1: Can't wait to see how it plays out, Sean. Thanks so much for your time today.
6: Interesting.
1: Been a pleasure.
6: No worries. Thanks for having me. Cheers.
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1: Let's talk some rugby league here on the show this afternoon. We're going to do that with 2GB caller, former Western Red, Penrith Premiership player, Mark Geyer joins the show. Hello, MG.
12: Matty, how are you, my friend?
1: Great. Finals time is here, so we finally made it.
12: Mate, we did. It's been a long and arduous season, but as you mentioned, the NRL season proper has come to an end. This finals footy fever is about to engulf us. I can't wait for it. There's some good matchups coming up to this weekend. A lot of clubs will be disappointed they didn't make the eight, but those teams that have made the eight, bring it on, because the weather's warming up and usually so does the footy about this time of year. So
1: yep.
12: Can't wait for it, buddy. Can't wait.
1: No, neither can I. Now, just the last weekend of the regular season, what did you make of it? What did you think?
12: It was a bit of a meh type of round, a lot of the games didn't have any bearing on finals footy, and teams rested players, and it's made a case for definitely what the AFL did this season with the, what's that round they do? It's
1: wild card round.
12: Yeah, I mean, like, it's, for example, next year we've got 18 teams with Perth coming in, and they want to get 19, then 20, and I think that first week, like the finals footy, maybe the top six teams have a rest and then the bottom four play. I like what the AFL did that way. Obviously, they were gifted four Melbourne teams in their wildcard games. But, I just thought it was a bit of a nothing round. It was maybe except for, the debut of young Kobe Black for the Raiders. He set the point scoring record for a kid on debut, and he looked like he'd been doing it for 4 or 5 years. And Penrith wrapped up their fourth minor premiership in 7 years to consolidate themselves as the juggernaut they are. So, it's going to be very hard to not see Penrith lifting the trophy again this season. I just think they had that little down spot a month or two ago. They lost four out of their five games. But now Mitch Kenny's back, the glue's back in defence, and Isaiah came back yesterday and after 3 weeks with a pec injury, and it doesn't look like he missed the trick. So they're definitely the favourites to win the competition, Penrith.
1: Yeah, they look very hard to beat at this stage. The Warriors up there too. They had that 1-point win in Auckland this past weekend. A lot of people are saying that the Dolphins are great contenders. The Roosters have dropped off in the last couple of weeks after they had jumped the top spot. And then it's sort of just fallen a little bit for them. No team in history has won after conceding 50 points during the season. The Dolphins and the Roosters have done that. Can they overcome that bit of history? I don't know. What are your thoughts?
12: Well, history will tell you, Matty, that we can't. But this year's been one of them years that are just you buck all the trends. Obviously the Roosters, who you first spoke about, with the loss of Sam Walker for the season, that's monstrous for them. Almost as bad as if Penrith lost, Nathan Cleary, probably not as bad, but Sam Walker's integral to the fortunes of the Roosters. He's got that spontaneity about him in his game. He plays off the cuff. His kicking game from 10 or 15 metres out is probably the best in the competition, and they're going to miss that. So they signed Daly Sherry-Evans for a reason last year, and this is that reason now. He's got to find a way to try and overcome Penrith this Sunday, and without his little sidekick, but he's got the keys to the Ferrari now. So, they've got a lot of players coming back. Tedesco's a week back from an ankle injury. He'll be still a little bit gingerly, you would imagine. Victor Radley has he's been out. Angus Crichton's been out for a while. So their forward strengths are rising, but you just can't hide the fact that their number one playmaker is going to be missing. So, yeah, look, and then the Dolphins, well, the Dolphins, I think, their last nine games, they haven't scored a point in the first 20 minutes. So they've got to arrest that. They won't be able to come from home behind against teams like Penrith or the Warriors. You've got to get off to a good start in finals footy, and otherwise you can kiss your chances goodbye. And you got to think that South Sydney might overcome Newcastle on the weekend. And the Sharkies and the Cowboys is an interesting one because they've moved that from Shark Park to Allianz. And I see the reason why. But it's very unfair for the Sharks who have worked their asses off to try and get a home semi-final, albeit they might have thought they were finishing in the top four, but they're not. They're going to finish in fifth and play eighth. They still afford themselves a home semi, but that's going to be moved from Go Protect Stadium over to Allianz Stadium. So that's a bit of a kick in the guts. But you know what? Every time you see Shark Park these days, they've got Portaloos on the hill. There's no Medicab there for the injured winger for the Storm last weekend. It's just a poor look. When you've got a billion-dollar game, we signed a $5 billion broadcast deal. I think the NRL has to step in and say, you know what, this is just not a good look, and we can only have 13,000 at a major semi-final. So hopefully the Sharks faithful travel to across town to, or up from the beaches across the town to Allianz on the weekend. But because the Cowboys, you would imagine, won't have much of a fan base travelling down as well. So it's going to be interesting. The finals are going to be interesting. You always know that they're going to bring some unpredictability. There's pronounced favourites in every game, but you just know there's going to be at least one upset in that first week.
1: Mm. Sharks Cowboys, you're just on the Sharks there. It does feel to me as though it's the most irrelevant game coming up this weekend. To me, these are the two teams the least likely to go on and win a premiership this year.
12: Yeah, I think that's fair.
1: Yeah,
12: I think that's fair to say. I think out of the teams that are left, that's why we spoke about the wild card a little bit earlier in this chat. You'd love to see someone like Melbourne sneaking into the top, that top 10, or Manly, or the way Manly played in the weekend against the Warriors. They showed that they are vulnerable a bit, the Warriors, in defence, which the Dolphins could take full advantage of this weekend. So, yeah, I agree. I think that out of the eight teams, the two less likely to go and make anything substantial happen in this 2026 season are the Cowboys and the Sharkies.
1: You mentioned Melbourne. Will they be... Will Cam Munster be with them for much longer? It seems as though he's on his way out.
12: I hope so, mate. I really hope so. I mean, he's at the end of his career, and, obviously you wouldn't begrudge him for one second if he wanted to go to somewhere for more money. The first offer was $750 that Melbourne offered him was probably a bit lowball. He'll go now be a free agent on November 1, and I think if Melbourne can find another 70 to 100 grand, I think Munster will stay. I just can't imagine him in another jersey. I think of Melbourne at the moment, and I think of it's Cam Munster and Harry Grant. So. Yeah, but it's an open slather with these new teams coming in. The Bears and the Chiefs who just flush their checkbook around ad nauseum at the moment. It just seems to be that they're assembling an all-star team. But sometimes a team of champions doesn't beat a champion team. So they've got to start signing some forwards soon. And obviously Hudson Young has been denied going up there because of what he's worth in the salary cap and what they wanted to offer him, blah, blah, blah. So yeah, a little bit messy. But look, Cam Munster for mine. If I was a betting man, which I am, I'd say that right at the moment it's probably 50-50 that he will stay or go.
1: Okay, we'll wait and see on that. Now, for the Raiders, you mentioned this a little bit earlier. We just touched on it. Kobe Black, incredible debut, the scoring record, as you mentioned. Should he have been played earlier in the season? He was unbelievable. What sort of a player do you think he can be in future years to come?
12: Oh, Matty, I mean, look, apparently reading some stuff today about his debut and He was getting mixed messages at Brisbane from the coaching staff about where he was at, and so he was kind of playing within himself in the Queensland Cup. And look, to answer your question, well, yeah, Ethan Sanders has been he debuted this year as well, and you're not going to put Ethan Strange out of the number six jersey unless you put him in the centres, because I think Kobe Black at the moment has said to Ricky Stewart, I've just sold a big problem for you next year. If you're looking for, if you're looking for something, Ethan Sanders could even play lock at a pinch. He's one of them guys who could play, anywhere from number one to number 13, and he could play even play in the second row. The only place he probably couldn't play would be hooker, but I could imagine him doing a good job on that. That's just a sensational debut when you get someone scoring 26 points in a debut. The last record, I think the record was Amos Roberts, set it in 2000 at 22 points on debut. So it's been 26 years in the making, but the young kid just coming out of the blocks and he just looks so confident. And it's, putting 50 points on the Cowboys up there. I suppose that goes back to our conversation about the Cowboys and the Sharkies. They just, they're making up the numbers as we speak. It's they're lost without Trindle, the Sharkies, and if he comes back, well, obviously they're going to be strengthened. Same as Jackson Ford, I think, is back for the Warriors this weekend as well, which is really fine timing for him, because he was leading the Dally M's when he had that pec injury. So that's a big welcome back for him. But yeah, look, it's young Black. He's certainly signaled his intentions and his arrival as a star is born, and he has given Ricky Stewart an enormous headache going into the 2027 season.
1: All right, first week of finals begins on Friday night, 5:50 start time here for us in WA, Rabbitohs and the Knights. Gives you a quick preview and a tip for the first game.
12: Yeah, I'm really liking the Rabbitohs. I'm thinking that if any team outside of the top four can make some waves, it probably is the Rabbitohs. As soon as Latrell comes back into that lineup, they're a different team. They just look more. They look more scarier. They look more like a team. That hit he put on young Rodwell to say welcome to first grade was something really scary to be seen. And other teams watch that and go, oh, Latrell's back. Dave Fafita's been playing so really good footy, and so does Brandon Smith, who has probably gone under the spotlight a little bit because of the fact that Fafita's been going so well as an import. But they are a team that I think can really, if they beat the Knights, which I think they will, then they play the loser of one of the qualifying finals. I'm not sure which one yet, but I haven't really delved into it. But I think they'd find themselves. I think they'd like those chances against someone like either a Dolphins or a Roosters in the second round of finals, if that's the way it indeed goes. So yeah, look, Souths are looking good. I think they'll beat the Knights, mate. Knights have had their they've done what they have to do this year. They've got off the wooden spoon and made finals footy. So that in itself is a Herculean act, but I think they're just running out of trips as we speak. They're obviously, when they lost the two Dillons, Lucas and Dylan Brown, that was massive, but they still stayed in the fight somewhat. But I think now that they're getting injuries and suspensions to Saifidi, I think they're basically cannon fodder for the Rabbitohs this weekend.
1: Yeah, riding a bit of a wave of momentum too with Jai Arrow and that emotion. So, the Bunnies, I think, for me too. Warriors-Dolphins in Auckland, how do you see it?
12: Yeah, look, I think they're actually, this game is sold out in about an hour, I think, and they're thinking about taking it to Eden Park, which holds 40,000 people, and we might see them in round two of the finals, maybe a prelim being played at Eden Park, which holds a lot more fans. So, they can't just rely on their fan base to get them over the line, because this Dolphins team are scary. The way they can score tries from so far out, they've just got so much. They're the best back line in the competition. They've got the best finishers in the competition. Their halves are great. Their forwards are stoic. The only blemish is a couple of 50s against them, the 66 points to nil from the Sharkies, and I think they got 50 points put on them one other time this year. So, that's obviously history telling me that they can't win the comp, but I'm still confident they can have a good showing against against the Warriors. Maybe they might even upset the Warriors. I wouldn't be surprised. But I'm going to, in the first week of finals, I always go for the favourites and see how the dust settles, and then we make predictions again in round two of finals. But for the week one, I think the Warriors will have enough just to get over them.
1: Yep. So I'm guessing you'll be leaning the Sharks then against the Cowboys.
12: I think so, mate. Yeah, I think so. I think they, especially if Trindle's back. If Trindle's not back, I won't. If Trindle's still out with his shoulder injury, I think they'll get done by the Cowboys. And as we speak, I think Reuben Cotter is going to fight his charge tonight. At the moment, he stands to be out for a week for that hit on Jason Taumalolo in the first tackle of the not Taumalolo, was it? No, it was on Papali'i against Canberra. So he's going to fight that. So if he loses his fight, that's 2 weeks for their captain. So they're rolling the dice tonight, the Cowboys, and they might come up with snake's eyes. So, yeah, I'm going that. I'm going all the favourites, mate. I think the Sharks will prevail, and then I think the Panthers will have too much for the Roosters.
1: All right. Well, we look forward to the first week of finals. MG, it's been great chatting to you all about it. Thanks so much for your time.
12: Good on you, Matty. Anytime, mate. Take care.
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0: Good evening and welcome to Waffle World here on 91.3 Sport FM. Great to have your company tonight after an explosive weekend of finals football. Geez, some great games that we saw. Peel Thunder through to their fifth grand final in 11 years. Defeating Claremont 85-57, and East Perth in one of the most thrilling games that you'd see, defeating Perth at the death 13-9-87 to 12-13-85 with a Sam Van Diemen miracle goal from the boundary line. We're going to discuss all of those games and a whole lot more. Plenty of news floating around as we build towards this year's grand final in the Waffle. Have your say tonight. Join the conversation. 9418-7700 to ring or text 2042 913 913. Let's get into it. I'm Matt Grubelich, and alongside me on the panel tonight is award-winning journalist John Townsend and former West Perth president Brett Rapone. Boys, good evening.
1: Good day, Matt and Brett. Best game I've seen this year, the semi-final. East Perth beating Perth in front of a record home ground, a home crowd. It's the first time they've ever had a final at Lathlane Park. 3,000 people. Outstanding.
0: It was a bit disappointing, the crowd numbers.
1: Yeah, well under. I mean, there was a bit of rain around, but even so, and there was AFL on, but even so, Perth keep telling us that they're a sleeping giant and East Perth are coming out of the woodwork, but yeah, I was a little bit disappointed about it, but the most important thing is what happened on the other side of the white line, and that was sensational. Sam Van Diemen kicked the last goal at the 29 minutes 44 into the last quarter, 55 seconds before the bounce, and the siren went 14 seconds later. So he kicked it with 14 seconds of live play left in the game to keep his team alive. And he kicked a ripper in the first quarter as well with a banana on the run quite early in the game. So both ends of the game had a great finish. He did it in the grand final last year too, from the right boundary line. But he was one of numerous heroes. Both sides had them. Perth had a couple of zeros, actually. A couple of moments in the last quarter they'd probably like to get back. But East Perth have gone through. They're banged up. I called it for 7+. It was a game, though, if you were a reporter, you would have loved it because it was a tight finish. There was a big-name report. There was another report, and we'll talk about those in due course. And then the game ebbed and flowed. 8 lead changes in the last quarter. That is what you want to get your teeth into as a football reporter. And I'm going to talk about that a little bit later on as well, about maybe perhaps why that was a fraction disappointing as well.
2: Good afternoon, John. Good afternoon, Matt. And good afternoon to our listeners. It was an exhilarating, pulsating, edgier seat stuff. It was a terrific game of football. I found myself jumping up and cheering myself. I was in the East Perth section of the grandstand cheering for Van Diemen when he kicked that goal.
1: You cheered for East Perth?
2: I couldn't believe it. But
1: I can't believe it either.
2: It was. I mean, Van Diemen, you mentioned it before, he kicked the first goal of the game, and that was a miracle kick with his right foot. This time it was his left foot. It was an outstanding game of football. As you said, John, 8 lead changes, and I got carried away up there. It was terrific. Day at the football. The crowd was a little bit down, but I think East Perth's performance, given the outs they've had and they're coming from fifth spot, was outstanding. And I've done a bit of a deeper dive on Claremont and East Perth, really, and had a look behind the scenes of why these clubs have been successful for the last 5 years, and that includes board and administrators. But a terrific day. Now, John, one thing I did pick up out there, and I hadn't seen it before, and I hadn't seen it in print either, was the Trevor Nisbet Training Centre.
1: Oh, yeah.
2: The big name on the big shed, if you like, the training centre of the West Coast Eagles. I hadn't seen that before, and there'd been no announcement of it, but it was good to see Trevor's been recognised. I would have thought there's something a little bit more they could do than
1: I
2: that.
1: I started lobbying for the Trevor Nisbet medal for their fairest and best, but that didn't go anywhere. Mm-hmm. But they decided to apply it to a slightly bigger thing, which is their Taj Mahal.
2: Well, it did look good. Well, we could talk about East Perth all day.
1: Could I just go back one point? Sorry to interrupt, Brett, because I know you're on the flow, but I've just heard something that I haven't heard in 25 years since I first met you. And I hope that Jim Kafiri, who's a sponsor of ours on Saturday mornings and a West Perth president, is listening. And if not, we will get the audio to him. Yeah. When Brett Rapone said, "I was cheering for East Perth." That has never been said before. And I'd just like to take you back to your best ever quote as a president. You had a decade as president there. Mm-hmm. When you told me one day, after a very strong interview, some very hard-hitting questions, and the answer that you gave me was, the only thing better than beating East Perth by 100 points is beating East Perth by 1 point. And for East Perth to win by 2 points with the last kick of the day, and to you applaud it, Brett, I'm shocked.
2: Well, I got caught up in the moment. And, Matt, I was talking to you before we went on air. It's I've really enjoyed the last couple of weeks of football, watching it as an independent, because you do just get caught up in the moment. It was just a great feel. When Charlie Constable kicked a goal from it, basically the point of the centre square, he must have been 60 metres out, there was still... I went back and had a look at the time log as well this morning, John. There was still 9 minutes to go in that game, but I think Perth thought, and I thought East Perth were probably broken at that point. And Charlie celebrated, and you rarely see him show great emotion out on the football field, but there was still a lot more football to be played, as it turned out.
0: It was hard to not get swept up in the emotion of it all. That Sam van Diemen goal was brilliant, and then the way his teammates got around him on the boundary line, and the East Perth contingent that was there, and they've travelled in good numbers across this final series so far at Fremantle Oval, Lathlane Park, and now I'm sure they'll travel in good numbers too to Claremont for the prelim final. But I think that's the best game of waffle football I've seen in the last 10 years. It really had it all. Like you said, John, earlier, had the match-winning goal, it had the reports, but it had that back-and-forth nature to it as well, the ebbs and the flows.
1: It's a great rivalry. It's the true city derby too. East Perth, West Perth, that's Johnny come lately. This has been going for 100
2: years. Now you
1: years.
2: Are winding me up, John. I don't think that is.
0: I thought case. It was such a high-quality game of football. High-scoring too, relatively. Yeah. I know it's not the triple figures, the 100 to 100, but 87-85, usually... In recent years in finals, we've seen those lower scoring sort of slogs that are exciting and really good in their own nature. But I thought that was a brilliant game of football.
2: Yeah. John van Diemen, I went back and had a look at his record, because I did hear Ross on Jacob's show and Wayne's show this morning and said he's done it before. And I've seen him kick a couple of miracle goals before, but I didn't know he was a regular. He's kicked 69 goals in 83 games. He made his debut back in 2022. And the fact he can do it on both feet... is amazing, and he's just not a forward pocket anymore. They use him up the ground and in other positions, but he was crafty enough to get forward when it counted.
0: He hasn't kicked many goals this season because he has played higher up the ground. He was the equal leading goal kicker for East Perth last year. So he's played more on a wing, but he was able to find himself inside 50 a few times and kick those couple of goals. And he kicked a very similar goal in the grand final last year down the opposite
1: quite
0: end.
1: Quite late in the piece, wasn't it, to give them momentum again. I mean, there were a lot of stories. As I said, it was a great story for football reporters, because there were so many storylines. And one of the best ones was Axel Walsh, who everyone's been looking at as a 17-year-old emerging star. And he didn't do anything. He took an hour to touch the footy. The first time he touched, he got pinged holding the ball. And then the last 5 minutes, he was best on ground. So he took a while to find his feet. Once he found them, those feet are going to take him places.
2: How was the confidence of him in the last play? It's the one they got the goal from, where he had the free, he took the mark again. It was a chest mark. He went back and there was a player next to him to get on with it. And he still took another second. I thought, geez, it's going to go. The siren's going to go. But he played on. He ran around the mark, took another 5 metres and kicked it in deep. And I thought, wow, this kid's got real confidence.
1: Well, he'll play next week and he might be number one ruckman.
0: That's the biggest selection headache for Ross McQueen, I think. So Scott Jones at the tribunal tonight.
1: Tomorrow
0: we'll let you know the outcome there. But I think that's the biggest selection headache for Ross McQueen. If Scott Jones is suspended, Seb Quek and Axel Walsh, Perth's ruck duo is one thing. But to contend with Ollie Eastland in a big final is a whole different beast.
2: Sebit Quek really added something. He started the last quarter in the centre square. He got the ball down to Amaduri, who I thought was outstanding.
1: At the opening ball up, rather.
2: Yeah. Got it to Amaduri. Amaduri, I didn't think, had a great first three quarters. His last quarter was absolutely outstanding. He showed why he's the captain of the club. Got it through him. They got a goal within the first 10 seconds. He kicked a goal himself in the last quarter, and he had a couple of shots at goal from angles, like a few East Perth players did. But watching Sebit Quek, John, what I notice is when he goes for a ruck tap, he doesn't. He's not out of a contest. He follows it up immediately, and he stays on his feet. He's quite a unique player, very thin and very wiry, but, geez, he's got sticky hands.
0: He's been a lot more competitive in recent weeks when he's been thrusted into the ruck.
2: That's a good word for him. He's been very competitive.
0: Yeah.
1: He had a bad start, didn't he? His timing was off. Like he was a metre off when he was going for mark. So he's either under the ball or he's slightly off, and he would hit his hands and not stick. He probably had four or five attempts in the first quarter, and none of them stuck. But then he stood up. I mean, he wasn't a dominant player, but he did a couple of very good things. And then there's a few others. I mean, Darcy Craven had a quiet game. He's drilled a goal from outside 50 when he clearly didn't want to have a kick, and he's kicked it into the crowd. And then later on, he's picked out a player in the pocket with an absolute bullet, 45-metre superb kick to the centimetre. And then there are a few others, and Perth had them as well, just blokes who didn't necessarily go for the full four quarters but were influential in small periods, which often happens in finals, and that's the player who can have the most influence at the most critical time is the one that sees his team home.
2: I say, John, and you'd be probably aware of this. You follow the Waffle extremely close over the last 30 years. East Perth's last four finals have been decided by less than a goal.
1: Yeah,
2: they are primed and they know how to handle those big moments, because those last 3 minutes, the ball just kept being steamed in. Perth did a couple of good things. They moved Slinsock behind the ball, and he did take a mark, but they couldn't hold the ball in. I watched the last quarter again this morning, and I thought with hindsight, and they'll do their review, they were too eager to get the ball out and kick it forward in the last 2 minutes when they really need just more stoppage.
1: I thought that was an error. Well, it may well have cost them their season.
2: Yeah.
1: They made two blues in the last 10 minutes from two of their most senior players. Brandon Parfitt played 130 AFL games, won a flag, and his future is clearly in some doubt at Perth, where he plays on. He played on from outside the boundary line, and I was watching it and called it and could see it was going to happen. 45 metres out, 18 minutes on the clock, they're ahead. Just take time off the clock. All he had to do was kick it into the goal square and set it up for Clark or one of the other tools. He misread it. He was frenetic. He played on. He got penalised, and it went the other way. And then the second error from Slinsock, as you said, took a saving mark in a crowd, and then tried to hurry it on as though they were behind and needed to win the game. No, they didn't. There was 62 seconds of play left. He could have taken 15. Mm-hmm. And then he needed an outlet on the left side, probably left back pocket, just to go the chip. And then almost if you get another possession, that's the game. You can get it out of danger. Now, he knew that the clock couldn't have been far away from the siren going. Why be in a hurry to kick it into a contest? And we saw Walsh take the mark and got it back in. Two pretty bad errors, I thought, from two very senior players. So, I'm not trying not to be critical of the players, because you know it's extraordinary pressure that they are under, and they are, you know, one of the things that get tested is your temperament and your ability to make good decisions when you're under that pressure. But for two players who've played so much footy, been on lists, been part of a good system, I wondered about what was going on and why they weren't cooler and there weren't people around them a bit cooler.
2: They would have loved to have had Charlie Dean in that last couple of minutes down the back, wouldn't they? I mean, I'm sure he would have been able to give a bit more advice. But interestingly, out of this game, Fulgrabe, the fullback for East Perth, went out in the third quarter with a hamstring. And Charlie Dean, his game was finished in the first quarter with concussion.
0: Mm. Yeah, it looks as though Fulgrabe, the extent of that injury isn't too bad to the hamstring. So he's at the moment up in the air as to whether or not he'll be able to play for that prelim final. But you've got Corey Watts waiting in the wings.
1: The B-teamer. He'll be
0: the B-teamer, yep. So, that's obvious like-for-like replacement. But Brad Fulgrabe, we spoke to him last week. He's been great. And we hope to see him fit and healthy in the next couple of weeks.
1: He didn't look to be in a he came off, and his body language was disappointed but not
0: devastated. I think it's a minor hamstring.
1: So maybe some awareness or cramp or whatever. And he's only, as he said to us last week, he's only played two games this year. So
0: it could be just a little level one tear or something like that. I think you've actually been quite critical of some of those Perth players, Townie. I thought neither team really deserved to lose that game. And in the heat of the moment, you know, Schlenzog went long down the line. Yeah, Walsh comes in fourth man, four man deep, and takes a good mark, brings it back inside 50 and puts them under more pressure. you know, I thought those moments, yeah, they would have liked them back, those players, but I think that's probably being overly critical, to be honest.
1: Yeah, well, yeah, fair enough. But the issue I had with him, that was rushed. Like, there was no urge. You didn't have to get it on. They were ahead. Hold the ball and you win the game and you go through. So that's the issue. That's probably more than the decision to go to a pack.
2: There were passages of play in those couple of minutes where they could have held the ball in. They could have just locked it in and not wanted to get it out. Obviously, East Perth are trying to get it out, but look, we've seen the nuances of football and stoppages. Yeah. And the
0: first stoppage they had before Constable got the clearance, they did hug it in really well. And so I thought they would look to repeat that, but then Constable just put it on the boot.
2: What's this mean for Perth? Perth were at full strength on the weekend. East Perth were minus, I would say, seven of their best players. One was Stan Wright, who's is injured, but he's also suspended, so he wouldn't have played. But Perth were at full strength on the weekend. And they've gone out in straight sets in their league and their reserves over the weekend.
1: Yeah, two reasonably tight wins. I thought Claremont had their measure relatively comfortably last week, and the scoreboard probably didn't reflect the difference between the sides. This is a lottery. This could have gone either. If it went for another minute or the siren had gone a minute earlier, could have been a different result. Well, they haven't played finals for nearly three decades, and then they played four in 2 years. So that has to be a positive, even though they've lost three of the four. There's a lot of players here who've never played finals. Matt Taylor, who's 160 games. Mm. Corey Byrne, the same. They played in less than a handful of finals. So that, I think there's a lot of positives. But as we talked about it before last week, I think, about, you know, Craig McRae's line. Yeah. You turn up next year, and there's no way you start next year as you finish this year. You've got to remake your position. And there's no guarantee they'll be a better team next year than they are this year.
2: What's the future of Mark Stone now the season's?
1: I think he's a 50-50. So I think there's a significant question mark about whether he's going to be at the club next year. And we talked about a few weeks ago about up to five coaches going. Well, since then, one has gone. He's been moved on. I think that five's still alive. That number's still a live number. And he's one of them, obviously. So nothing to be decided. He's a career coach. And when you're a career coach, you go where the opportunities are.
2: A lot of these decisions on players and coaches are made in conjunction with their fairest and bests award night. So I'm not sure when Perth's is. West Perth, for argument's sake, is until the 10th of October. I mean, they'll be starting pre-season the week later. I think Subi's is the week before. Subiaco don't have any issues with their coach and playing list, I wouldn't think. But it will be interesting to see with Mark Stone. It's been bubbling around for probably 12 months or so. And whether they can hold on to players like Parfitt. Parfitt will probably go back to Darwin, and he'd be backing up for about his sixth straight season of continuous football.
1: I think he's more unlikely than likely to play for them. Constable, Schlenzog, Dean, they're far more likely than not to play. So they'll keep the nucleus of their side, but you've got to keep refreshing. If you don't go forward, you go backwards.
0: Yeah, I thought the injection in that game of some players through the midfield, like Will Tilby, Noah Catchard, Gardner, that hopefully that gives them a little bit of experience and gives them room to grow, because those are the players that, you know, will be around for the foreseeable future.
2: Well, they found some players, so they did only lose by 2 points, and we are putting a lot of praise on East Perth and probably cracking down a little bit on Perth. But Baxter Phillip, he's an outstanding footballer and going to play a lot of senior football should he remain in the WAFL system. Oscar Hine-Baston, another one, I thought was outstanding. William Tilby, as you mentioned before. Kane Johnston missed a bit of football. They used him down.

0: I mean, it took Jack Mayo, it's taken Jack Mayo a number of years to get him to get his body right and understand his body. But Blake Slensog has shown in the last couple of weeks, or last couple of games that he's played, that he is a he's a match winner, and you can see why Stone wanted him back in that side.
1: Yeah, I'm just going through the list. So Elijah Scoble, who came back in, he's 21. Zach Harding, who's been one of the best pickups in the Waffle this year, he's 20. Tilby's 19, and he could be anything. Josh Edwards is only 23. And Hein Baston, who gave them real dash at halfback, he's 21. So, and Catchard's 21 as well, played his 50th game. So their youngest players are some of their best players, and that's a good sign for the future. If you can continue to top up, maintain your spine and your senior players, so I think they'll be there and thereabouts next year, but there is no guarantee.
2: Yeah, and you know, you mentioned Hein Baston. I spoke about this on the show last week. I'd like to see him playing a little higher up the ground. He did play a bit on the wing, but I think he needs to, you know, be getting 5-plus inside 50s again.
1: Well, he's got dash, hasn't he? He's a point of difference. And we saw it with Van Diemen, who played on a wing for most of the game, and then he was probably best on ground in the last quarter, and then he finished it off with a goal. But his ability just to get away from contest so quickly and get it in was a real benefit.
0: And there was one other game that was played as well, and we now see Peel Thunder push their way into another grand final. We have Peel in a grand final, we have Swans in a grand final in the reserves, and we have East Fremantle in a grand final, all confirmed in the Colts. There's still Claremont and East Perth. One of those two will play Peel. And in the reserves, West Perth will play East Perth this week. John, I can assure you I'll be barracking for West Perth at Revo Fitness. And Claremont will play South Fremantle and the Colts for the right to play against East Fremantle.
1: So it could be six separate teams.
0: Yes, it could be. I think the commission, I would be hoping that East Perth can get through on the weekend, although Claremont still to me look good. They're not good enough for Peel Thunder, or they weren't on the weekend, but I still think they have the cards to play against East Perth.
2: I spoke about Scott Jones and the importance of him to that East Perth side, especially with Ollie Eastland in waiting for the prelim final, but I think Liam Tedesco is another headache. If he can get up for the game, then that will certainly help East Perth through the midfield. But if not, I think they'll struggle with the depth that Claremont have through there, with your the likes of Rogers, England, Elliott, Melody now has come in. That list goes pretty deep through the midfield for Claremont.
1: So Middleton has to be he's a watch as well. Did the hamstring late the previous week. Wright's gone, we know. Lenberg's gone for the season. Tedesco, calf, question mark clear. Wilcox, not sure about. He's had the foot injury. Watts, maybe. He said on the Waffle World last week that he's been training, thought he was ready to go, so he'll go very close. And then Scott Baker and Stevens are the other ones. So that's 10 first-choice players they've actually had out this year.
0: I think out of all those guys, look, Fulgrave may not play this week and Watts could come in, but I think they can cover that down back.
1: Yeah.
0: It's going to be one in the guts. And Tedesco, to me, he'd be the single. If you could pick one of those players who are missing to come in, I think I would want Tedesco in the side, because that is where East Perth are good as at. Claremont are very good at contested ball. They're strong bodies. They're experienced. And they'll be smarting. I mean, Claremont need to prove something. John, I think there's a fair bit of pressure going on to them.
1: Absolutely, no question. You know, they keep knocking on the door, and the door half opens. At some point, you've got to kick it down and go in.
0: Do you see much of that game?
2: We'll talk about it on the other side. We'll clear a break. We'll talk about that game on the other side, and we'll get to your messages as well here on Waffle World. Stay tuned.
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0: Welcome back to Waffle World here on 91.3 Sport FM. Matt Grublich, John Townsend, Brett Rapone going through the two semi-finals that we saw over the weekend and the latest news in Waffle. If you want to have your say, you're more than welcome to call or text through on the show tonight. Townie, time to get to your world famous report segment, and yeah, it's a big one tonight.
1: Yes, it's the most significant tribunal hearing in at least 5 years, I think. So Scott Jones was sent directly to the tribunal for the spoil on Charlie Dean, which KO'd him, and he was sent off. He was charged with striking at the time, and they've since changed that to rough conduct. I think it's harder for him to get off rough conduct than a striking, because striking is a specific action and your defence can be quite clear. I think he's a 50-50, but to get off. Just to do the housekeeping, there are a series of reprimands for umpire contact and all the other peripheral stuff, but this is the big one. And as I said at the start, just about a day for reporting. As you know, I'm a big fan of the West. I spent 27 years at the West Australian, covered more than 500 Waffle games. The biggest report in 5 years, maybe longer, in the Waffle, did not have a single word today with the most significant player in a side playing in a preliminary final in Scott Jones, who KO'd a bloke, did not get a word today. So they are only just going. But that's an aside. So normally I'm a big fan of the West, but not today. I thought that was pretty poor. Maybe they didn't know it happened.
0: It does get a run on their website.
1: Well, so it should.
0: Yeah.
1: But no one reads the paper anymore.
0: No, people read the paper. I'm just in fairness, it does get a run on their website.
1: Well, yeah, it should get a run.
0: They did have a rep at the Waffle game.
1: Well, that makes a change.
0: Because he did sit next to
2: us. Come on, move on.
1: I'm just clarifying. I mean, yeah. If you're going to bring it up, we've got to get it right.
0: Yeah.
2: So what do you think is going to happen there?
1: I would think his defence will be pretty clear that it's a football act, that he tried to get there. He was maybe slightly delayed. I'm sure that he'll use that he got momentum from behind. He got whether it's a big shove or a small shove, his momentum was pushed from behind. That'll be part of it. But he was spoiling the ball, and I'm sure that they will attempt to show that there was a change of angle. He went for the ball, and maybe Dean came across him. Yeah. He wasn't going directly at Dean, was it?
0: He came
1: laterally. So that was part of it. And when you slow down the vision and stop it, the ball and the fist are almost in the same spot. So he was very, very close to it. He collected Dean heavily. He's gone to tribunal because of the outcome. Under the grading system, or the classification table, if it's careless conduct, which it was, that's what it's been classed as, severe impact, as it was, because the player went off and could not return, and then high, which it clearly was because it got him high, that goes directly to tribunal with a four-match indicative penalty. I think he would have gone to tribunal anyway if he'd been offered weeks, because you can't risk missing a preliminary final. So in some ways it's not going to change very much. Gives him the opportunity to actually put his case, to argue that he was going for the footy, he was trying to spoil it, the player came from sideways, and that was the reason that the contact was made. He'll have very good representation. May well be Tom Percy who represents him. As we saw last week, a couple of weeks ago, Jared Schofield had very strong representation at appeal and got off because the case was compelling that he had, and it was put articulately. I'm sure that the defence case will be very strong. But the thing is, the player was collected and suffered an adverse outcome and was knocked out and couldn't play again, which is taken into account, as it should be. Whether or not it should be the entire part of it, the outcome has to be part of the process. Nope. But I, as I said, I think he's a 50-50 to get off, but I'm not confident either way.
2: Tom Percy would have got a first-hand view of that. He was at the Sullivan Logistics bar watching the game on the weekend. What's the next one? Because I believe Parfitt was reported, and that was right
1: Parfitt
2: in front of
1: was
2: us
1: reported
2: the grandstand.
1: for almost a coat hanger.
2: Yeah.
1: But it ended up with a slap across the face. So that was on Jaden Peak. Mm. But that was withdrawn by the match review panel today.
2: Okay.
1: So no case to answer, and there is a very interesting theory about why that has happened. I don't believe that theory.
2: Come on, Matt. What's the theory?
0: My theory is that that would suggest Brandon Parfitt's not coming back next year.
1: Well, we know that he's less likely than likely to come back. So,
0: okay.
1: But I don't think the match review panel will take that into consideration.
0: You don't think they would take that into consideration?
1: I would be shocked if they did.
0: Okay.
1: I can tell you
0: it
1: the story.
0: It might be irresponsible to ask, but I think it's...
1: I can tell you the story, though, and I was there. In 2011, you may remember this, Matt, and Brett, you certainly would.
2: Yes.
1: Brett Jones clobbered Clancy Wheeler in the opening minutes of the grand final. Clamott playing Subi. Jones got reported for front-on contact, I think it was, or charging. Went to tribunal. Paul Heaney was the chairman of the tribunal, and I attended it, so I know exactly what happened. And he said to Mr. Jones, this is your last game of football, isn't it? I see you've retired as a West Coast Eagle, for which I am a big fan, and you've retired from... That is right, Chairman, I am retiring. So you will never play football again. That is correct. I will never play football again. Well, you don't need to go out of the game with a suspension. Case dismissed.
2: So maybe
1: he had the case dismissed.
2: So maybe the football manager at Perth, Brad Dodd, he's a wily character. Maybe he already alerted the football commission to the fact that Parfitt won't be here next year. Plays out like it is, and miraculously Parfitt shows up round one, and Brad Dodd's a
1: might be a retrospective.
2: Brad Dodd's a magician. Yeah. That one with Scott Jones. It takes me back to 1999, John, when Marty Atkins, he may have been the captain of South, Mr. Grand Final against West Perth.
1: For biting.
2: Adam Curley, that got a bit messy at the tribunal, but he did miss out, and that was substantial. He's a games record holder for South. He wouldn't have been at the time, but a much-loved figure.
1: Who won that game?
2: West Perth.
1: Oh.
0: Well, we've got a West Perth man on the text line. Let's get to some messages before we get to Peel Claremont. Rick and Kinross, I saw Brett at halftime in the reserves in a deep conversation with Tyler. Can you give us some positive news on his future?
1: Tyler Keitel?
0: Well, I would suggest so.
1: Yeah, I did. Tyler Lindbergh.
2: Yeah, no,
1: now that you're an East Perth fan, you might have been talking to Tyler Lindbergh.
2: No, I did catch up with Tyler, had a chat to him. I can't give you any positive news. I don't have any news on it. We didn't talk about that. We spoke about a number of other things, but it was good to have a chat to Tyler. Well spotted.
0: Always knew Brett was a fine fellow and a royal at heart, says one listener.
2: Look, I don't want this getting around. West Perth are playing East Perth.
1: This
2: in the
1: is
2: reserves.
1: Going out on socials.
0: One listener says Brett jumps on everyone's bandwagon. One listener says, seriously, there have been numerous better games than that one on the weekend. Well, name me a few then.
1: Yeah. Not many sudden death
0: finals,
1: the first time a final's ever been played at the ground to replicate the result of a famous grand final from 48 years earlier.
2: It's just bittersweet, isn't it? Or heartbreaking. That's probably more the word or the terminology for Perth. I mean, they've done so much right throughout the year. They got to third spot. Even East Perth, John, we look back to that last game of the season. They beat Subiaco, but if Subiaco had kicked another two goals, they wouldn't have made the final five, and Subiaco may be in this position.
1: Yep, yeah, they've kept their heads above water.
2: Been such an even season, and it has been outstanding football to watch, and I'm enjoying it. I'm sure the fans are as well.
0: One listener agrees with me. Best game and goal in the Waffle Finals in the last 10 years, and the ABC. Response? Crickets.
1: I listened to the ABC the other day. I heard them talking about the major semi-final and the minor semi-final. So they've lost it as well. What the hell is going on in footy?
2: Are you in the media, Gould?
1: Yeah, I am.
2: Yeah, but you've got a table on your own when you go to those things.
1: That's true. But, Brett, if you believe in something, you have to express it. The standard you walk past is the standard you accept, Brett.
2: That's true.
0: Zach in Rivervale wants to know the rulings around Perth's concessions and when they are brought back.
2: Come back to you on that
0: with the rest of the competition.
1: Yeah, some of them do. So they do. The salary cap's actually going up next year, and next year it'll be.
2: Cap is going up, but Perth do get a reduction again in their salary cap. But they had an extra $50,000 in there, but I don't have those numbers at my fingertips. Mm. But John, you might have to take that on board. And it's a good question. It's a really good question.
1: Yeah, the salary cap does go up next year. It goes up about 5% for all clubs, and there are some that are getting deals and concessions and whatever.
0: Good evening, gentlemen. Can I just say what a privilege it was to witness Perth versus East Perth on the weekend, along with all of the others in attendance. Just a magnificent game. All credit to the players who left nothing out there, along with the umpires who were consistent in their interpretations. The game had it all, including a twist ending, which no one saw coming, thanks to all concerned. So just a couple more.
1: I have got it, actually. So Perth next year, 278,000 is their salary cap this year. It'll remain the same next year. Mm. So they don't come back. But it comes up. So effectively, they can pay the same, but their competitive balance compensation with 10 grand will go to 5, and their additional competitive balance compensation. So they've made full use of that. That's effectively Brandon Parfitt, that extra payment. So they had a 20 grand free kick. It'll go back to 10, but they'll be on the same level as all the other clubs on 278,500 plus super.
2: There's some talk that Slinsog won't be there next year as well. Now, he would be on a very good wicket as
1: He's contracted, so...
2: May not play waffle football.
1: Yeah. Yeah. Anyway, we'll see how that plays out.
0: All right, let's talk about the grand finalists in the other game, the second semi. It was Peel Thunder defeating Claremont by 28, 13-7-85 to 8-9-57. Fifth grand final for Peel Thunder in 11 years, so it has been a very successful period for the club with the Fremantle alignment. Peel, great win. Claremont, a second chance. They'll be playing in the prelim this weekend.
1: Yeah, so they've played in a finished top three in four of Ash Prescott's 6 years since he's come back to the club. So they've been consistently at the top of the ladder, but have been bridesmaids. And that's the danger. They lost to East Perth the last time they've lost to them once this year already, and they lost in the prelim last year. I think they're in better shape than they were, and as we know, East Perth are banged up a bit, and who knows what's going to happen with Jones. But still, East Perth, it's a fairy tale story. From where they were, where they could have, they lost by, 36 points, I think, in the last game of the year. And, if it had been 48, they're gone. They've stayed alive. And sometimes when luck turns your way, it turns for a while. So they're getting a good result at the moment. Anyway, that's talking about the other ones. So Claremont and Peel. Claremont were right in the game. Peel kicked, I think it was 8 consecutive goals without Claremont scoring. So Claremont went 45 minutes without a score, and then Peel went 32 minutes without a score. So that Perth and East Perth ebbed and flowed. This one ebbed and flowed, but the ebbs were bigger and took a longer to get there.
2: Well, Claremont didn't score in the last quarter. I think they were up against it with a stiff breeze down there. But when I had a look at this game and I watched some highlights of it, John, Peel's Thunder, their skill, their forward handball, their ability to execute under pressure and then connect forward with pace, I don't think there's a team in the competition that can actually go with them. Their midfield in this particular game stacked up considerably better than their opposition. Jaron Carr with 29 touches, Tardrew with 28, Banfield 20, Jeremy Sharp 20, Cal England 27, and then we dropped to Heath Melody and Bailey Rogers, 21 and 19, respectively. It's tough opposition. I don't think Claremont were that bad.
1: No.
2: But they were up for it, Peel Thunder. And I do ask the question of you guys. I heard Brad Weir on your show on Saturday morning. When Subiaco were flying, absolutely flying, and I was a president at the time, the clubs were pushing for some sort of restriction to come on, or the clubs wanted more assistance themselves to try and compete. And there was a restriction imposed on Subiaco, and Peter Capes didn't take that too well. Is it time, though, the Football Commission have a look at Peel Thunder? Because
1: their rules are very clear about where they should be.
2: Six locals played on the weekend.
1: Don't apply their own rules.
2: That was six locals.
0: Six locals, three recruits, and nine dockers.
1: 14 dockers.
0: Sorry, 14 dockers. Yeah, it was nine opposite to that. So I think they need to restrict the amount of recruits that they can have, Peel Thunder. 5 grand finals in 11 years, is that too much?
1: Well, that's
0: fair and equitable?
1: 100% dependent on what's happening with Fremantle. We know that. When they weren't aligned, they couldn't win a game and they finished bottom or second bottom. When they have been aligned in the last decade, they win more than their share. So that tells you that it's very effective. The primary role for the alignment is for what happens to Fremantle. And as we've seen with Fremantle this year, it's working very well with them. So you have to be wary about how you make changes about unforeseen consequences. But the reality is they are denying opportunities to their local products because there's only 6 places in the team every weekend.
2: Could the commission consider asking Fremantle and Peel to rename themselves as the Fremantle Football Club?
1: Well, they could do, but I think Peel would resist that. But
2: what are Peel, John?
1: So, well, they're based in Mandurah, so they're not based at Cockburn. Yeah. And they do have their local products, so they've got a very successful alignment. I'll just take you to rule, and I read this to Brad Weirer on Saturday. Rule 8, AFL Waffle Club Partnership Model. The objective is that the playing list comprises solely AFL Partner Club listed players, Dockers, and local district players. That is Peel District products. There is no room in this model for interstate recruits. They've got 9 interstate recruits. Mm. That doesn't make any sense. The rules are very clear. I don't know why the rules aren't being applied.
2: Well, that alludes to what you were saying, Matt. And that could be a simple tweak. I think, personally, I'd be happy if they could tweak that rule and get that right. Their ability to recruit with the salary cap they're given allows for a player like Tardew to come. Look, they've got some very good players running around in the reserves system. I can tell you there's a couple of clubs looking at a couple of those players right now to come into their system. Look, Peel made it through. Claremont will live to fight another day. They're not as banged up, John, but they're going to need a lot more out of a player like Gowdery. Now, Gowdery, he teases us, doesn't he? At times he can do the miraculous and he can kick a bag of goals, but this is his time to stand up. If Jones doesn't play, Eastland will have a good game. We know Ollie will have a good game. He had a good game on the weekend against Sam Darcy. Probably got the better of him. But this is a chance now for Gowdy to really step up and provide a solid foil for Ollie Eastland.
1: Yeah, and then you don't know what happens after that, do you? There's strong motivation for both East Perth and Claremont this week because they know that Fremantle are playing on Friday night. If Fremantle get beaten, the Peel Grand Final, the Grand Final team, goes back to a maximum of 12 qualified dockers. They've got 17 qualified, so they've got to make some decisions there, and they'll have to pick lesser players. So they're immediately, if that was to happen, so the motivation for both sides on Sunday when the game is held will be very strong because they'll know the result. Their motivation is going to be strong anyway to make a grand final, but it may be even more so depending on what happens with the Freo on Friday.
2: East Perth and Claremont have played off in some preliminaries, haven't they? I remember back in 2013 when Claremont were just coming off their peak. I think they finished top of the ladder. West Perth won the grand final against East Perth. That's not why I raise it, but I went to that preliminary final, and that was a ball terror of a game, and there have been a number of games since.
0: Mine is recently as last year. It was the prelim, East Perth and Claremont.
1: That was the genuine grand final that year, Brett, I think, wasn't it? and they've had a great rivalry. Remember, 96, there was another 2-point grand final when Claremont beat them in a ripping game at Subi. 1972, they won in the rain. Yeah, they did well in the rain in the 70s, East Perth.
0: Well, East Perth do have one of the best back lines in the competition, but they're going to be under duress, I think, with Claremont's midfield. I think it's going to be won and lost there with the midfield battle. And if Claremont get enough entries, it's going to be hard for East Perth to hold up all day long.
1: Yeah. Tedesco's a massive issue, isn't he? I mean, he's been one of the very best of the last month or so.
2: It was interesting that it was a calf because we saw him play a terrific game the week before. I thought he was best on ground. Showed no sign of injury. And Thursday night, the team comes out and he's done a calf. So I wonder if he played through it or he heard it during the week.
1: Yeah. They lost. Hamish Brayshaw was under duress for a while on Saturday as well. He dislocated a feet. He was out sideways for a while. And then they got it back in. Didn't have it strapped up towards the end. And he did some very important things, as you'd expect from another senior player.
2: His ability to be calm under pressure and then make the right decision. He had 2 inside 50s on the half forward line from memory. Yeah. And he took his time. He was composed, looked and did it with both feet, 2 within about 2 minutes of each other, left foot, right foot, picked out a target and ended up with 2 shots of goal for the Royals.
1: There was something. I mean, now that you're an East Perth fan, you'd probably like this, Brett, but I got on the train to go out there because it's next to a train station, and sitting in opposite me were Hamish, mum and dad, and Mark Brayshaw, who won multiple premierships at Claremont. They were both absolutely kitted out as though they were born and bred true blue Royals. It was pretty disappointing to see, actually. Yeah. I sort of said to him on the way, he went there, didn't recognise you with the East Perth cap and hat and scarf.
0: Yeah,
1: whatever. I just had socks.
0: Not great.
1: Yeah,
0: not
1: no,
0: great.
1: It's not good.
0: I was just going to say, Brett, sorry to cut you off, but just on Peel Thunder, so they have made it through to the grand final and they're playing within the rules that they've been dealt.
1: No, they're not.
0: Well, okay.
1: The rules say they can't have interstate recruits.
0: Yeah,
1: they
0: those are the,
1: they have been allowed to have interstate tweaked. Recruits.
0: So. Jaron Carr, I think he's been excellent in the second half of the season. He was playing reserves football early on and comes in. He's been great. He's lifted and he's a future player for the Fremantle Dockers by the looks of it. Tobin Murray got his taste at AFL level, but he's a star of the future. Charlie Nicholls is one, so no Corey Tregenza at the moment, but he is becoming a really consistent key forward in the competition at waffle level, and I think he's going to be have a big say come grand final day. You know, the key forwards don't often kick the big goals on grand final day, but if he's a focal point, brings it to ground, and his crummers can do the work, he'll be important.
1: How is Wagner, the Sport FM talent?
0: He probably didn't have his best game on the weekend, did he? Just the 16 touches, but still provides good dash, doesn't he, and gives his forwards a chance when he can run up and get those inside 50s.
1: Did he play a stopping role, or was he more free-flowing?
0: I didn't see enough of the game closely enough, that particular role that he played.
1: Some of the young players have developed well, haven't they? So that shows you that the alignment again is working in that sense, that players are getting better, which is your primary role for it.
2: I've been impressed with Jaron Carr all year. He did start in the reserves, but that's probably because their numbers were strong in round one and two, but I think he's had an outstanding year. He's got better as the season's gone on, and he's out of contract, which is surprising. I think he will get another.
1: As a rookie, yeah.
2: I think he would get another contract. And Sean Darcy probably looks destined again to play. He qualifies for the grand final, doesn't he?
1: He's one of the seven.
2: He looks destined to play in a waffle grand final in 2 weeks' time. I just had a look at. I was looking at East Perth. They've had a fair bit of success over the last 5 or 6 years, John. They've got the reserves team the reserves won a grand final last year, and the reserves again are into a prelim. So I went and had a look at who's running that football club. Now, Bronte's been there for a number of years. He's an outstanding supporter, brings in all his connections, and they pump a lot of money into the football club. James Sanzalone is graduated to the CEO, and of course, Warren Parker was the CEO. Was the
1: footy manager.
2: Was the footy manager. He's taken the job of CEO over at. At Claremont. But Frank Agostino's on the board. Now, Frank's a former captain of the club. He's a national operations manager at Fleet Network. And you've got Jeff Bailey. He's the EGM at Westrac. They've got some heavy hitters on that board and a very staid. Of course, Tom Percy's there, and there's a couple of others. I looked at Claremont, and you've got Brian Beresford. Now, he's a premiership player with Claremont, highly intelligent man. Kepler Bradley's the football manager, been there for a long time, finished his playing career at Claremont and has been there, I'd say, close for 10 years. Mark Hann has come onto the board. So Mark is a director of an accounting firm, former commissioner, also a captain and a premiership player. But these clubs have got excellent people involved in administrative roles and have provided stability for the football club. And it's no surprise to me that Claremont and East Perth have had some profound success.
1: You've got to be solid at the top. And if you're solid at the top, you can build elsewhere. If you're not, you see what happens at some clubs at the moment.
0: For Claremont, Zach Mainwaring coming back into the side was big, wasn't it? He kicked a couple of early goals.
1: Two in the first 3 minutes.
0: Yeah, really looked...
1: What about their second quarter? They had three inside 50s, Claremont, in the second quarter. Kicked two goals.
0: Mm.
1: So clearly, Peel dominated. But to have only three, that's the lowest by any team in a quarter this year. And they still managed two goals, so it could have been a lot worse than it was.
2: Yeah, Claremont don't have any significant injury, do they? Hardesty came back into this side this weekend.
1: He came in, Mainwaring came in.
2: There's no one.
1: Yeah, the two players that went out were for balance, Van Rooyen and Hopkins, who've been both first-year players. Yep. They've certainly benefited from having those young stars come in and freshen them up and give them some excitement.
2: Yeah. And Gale didn't have quite the impact on this particular game. Interesting that Melody did, and that's a good test. I mean, his draft credentials have only been enhanced over the last couple of weeks, but to have a strong performance against an AFL laden Peel Thunder can only help his cause.
0: I've just been watching Bailey Rogers in the last few weeks. He looks very sore.
1: Yeah. But he's got the Achilles issue that I think is not going away.
0: He's not moving through that midfield like he usually would.
1: But he's a bit like Slensog. He just knew where to go in the last minute.
0: Yeah, he knows where to go. Day. He knows how to find the footy.
1: Yeah.
0: And they get it to him, but he doesn't have that same movement as he would if he's 100%.
2: You're calling the game this week?
0: We are, yep. We'll be there, as will a few other outlets. But, tune in to Sport FM because it's going to be a ripping game.
1: Who are the Siena's most valuable player?
0: Oh, who do you think? Give one guess.
1: Well, the bloke who kicked the two... He didn't kick the goal of the year either time, but no one has kicked two... A pair of better goals this year.
0: Ding, ding, ding. You got it right.
1: Yeah. Not that hard.
2: Yeah. I just want to touch on Axel Rose. Axel Rose, I keep calling him. Axel Walsh. He had a terrific spoil, John, in the last quarter. It was called differently by your counterpart, but it was Axel started the last quarter at full back on Clark. And it got highlighted to me by the man I was sitting next to. Look, he's gone down there to full back. He's only there 5 minutes. But Bodil was coming in for a goal. Bodil should have kicked a goal. Clark left the goal square and led, and Bodil could have kicked it to him. Well, same token, Bodil could have had a shot. But Axel didn't follow Clark out. He went maybe 5 metres, and he waited, and he stayed. And just as well he stayed, because Bodil didn't kick through it, and he dived, got a full stretch on it, and forced it through for a point. And it was very... crafty football. People would say that's just a spoil. When I saw Clark take off, he decided he nearly went, but he didn't. He thought he read the play beautifully, and
1: it's a risk, a chance, went risk reward, isn't it? Because Clark could get the uncontested 20 out and dob it, and that's the game. But you know, some people have brains early in the piece.
2: Yeah.
0: Let's clear our final break and we'll wrap things up on the other side. We'll get to any messages that we may have missed so far, and we'll preview the prelim final to come, give our tips before we say goodbye here on Waffle World tonight. Back after this.
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0: Welcome back to Waffle World. Time to wrap things up.
1: Before we get to it, just one other thing that I don't like about footy, and there's been a few of them tonight.
0: Yep.
1: I don't like the blue card. Don't like that one bit at all. I mean, that Scott Jones has a chance to get off tomorrow night, which means that no crime has been committed. He was forced to go off for 15 minutes because an umpire, in a split second, makes a decision that this bloke, because the other player is injured, he goes off. I don't like it at all. I don't think it's reliable. Why wasn't... I understand why Parfitt wasn't sent off, because there wasn't a concussion test on the bloke that he got, Jaden Peake. But I don't like it. And I think it doesn't do anything for the game. I mean, Dean goes off for the whole game and he comes back after 15. So it's unreliable already. I mean, it's either all or nothing, surely, if you're going to do it. Mm. But as it was, hard to make a decision in that split second from an umpire. Why does he get sent off?
2: They don't use the blue card in the AFL, do they?
1: No. It's barely been used this year at all. Mm. I go back to the 2005 grand final. Brad Dodd, who's now the footy manager at Perth, was sent off in a grand final. He got reported twice. And under the rules of the time, if you get two reports, automatic send-off. He didn't do the second offence. It was a mistake. The umpire had mistaken identity. So the team loses a player because of that. And I didn't like it before. Don't like it. Haven't liked it since, and like it even less now.
2: Sprigg was sent off with a blue card early in the year against East Fremantle. Smart had to go off for a scat test.
1: Right.
2: Smart didn't have concussion and went back on, and Sprigg went on, but he did get suspended from it. So it has been used this year.
0: Yeah, it has. It was actually quite funny. We saw two clear-cut reports on the weekend, and it's something we haven't seen too
1: much. It's almost unheard of.
0: Yeah, this season, at least on Sport FM.
1: And one of them's already been thrown out, and the other one could get thrown out.
0: Yeah, I don't like the outcome-based stuff. I think it's just the unfortunate part of the game. Such is the nature of the game that at times two players collide and one comes off second best. And I don't know if suspending a player actually changes behaviour.
1: No, you're still going to compete as hard next time.
0: So what does it really do?
2: What we have seen over the last couple of weeks, though, is the better umpires are umpiring. The umpiring, I think, has been really good. They've let a lot more go. They don't pay as many of those...
1: My God,
2: Tiggy Touchwood free kicks.
1: Somebody should. So what's happened to you in your life? Have you got married? So you're barracking for East Perth, and you reckon the umpires
2: don't
1: are going
2: that
1: well.
2: Word, John. There's going to Italy in a few weeks, and you'll think something special is happening.
0: A few on Scott Jones, and it's right. I mean, the blue card is such a grey area. It should be the grey card. Blue card infers the player has done something wrong. Isn't that what the tribunal is for?
1: Correct. So guilt has been attributed to him before it's determined.
0: Jeremy off the text line, gents, Jones cannot possibly get less than 2 weeks, let alone some justifying him getting off. The decision will give a fair indication if the Waffle are trying very hard to get East Perth a flag. I don't know about that. As a West Perth supporter, I have seen our players get 2+ weeks for way less than what he did.
1: The thing about going to tribunal is that you get a better hearing. Yeah. Yep. So you can put your case, you can put video up. I'm sure they'll do that. They'll go step by step and frame by frame. So I won't be surprised if he gets off.
0: Just on East Perth as well, we've mentioned a number of players tonight. Andre Galuni, I just wanted to mention him. I think he is so composed at the level for playing only a handful of games, now 5 league games. He looks composed and just at the level already.
2: Started on a wing on the weekend and had an impact immediately.
0: Yeah, really like watching him play. Okay, a few more off the text line to get to. Rod, very harsh on Peel. One, I hope whoever wins the prelim wins the grand final so we can have 6 premiers in 6 years. Pre-finals, nothing on the Waffle in the newspaper. Peel Thunder, most expensive functions in the league and not too many guests, most expensive bar.
1: Yes. So that's not on Rod's premiership ladder.
2: Well, no.
1: It's down the bottom of the ladder.
2: It is expensive there. A burger and a beer cost you about $35. It's not cheap.
0: Yeah, that
2: anyway,
0: is
2: Rod, get to Revo this week.
0: Yeah, I'm sure he will be a big Waffle man. Peel was quasi-AFL level. Claremont just good Waffle level. Game was never really that compelling for that reason. The other game was a classic, says one listener.
1: Yep, spot on.
0: Couple more. Let's get to. Gentlemen, as much as I'd like a 5th flag season for East Perth, I think they'd they played their grand final on Saturday, considering the number of banged up players. If they manage to beat Claremont, then that team have such a strong belief in Ross's tactics and confidence, belief and unity that should be a benchmark for other clubs, especially West Perth. Regards, Dino. Yeah, in North Perth.
1: The special sauce is special for a reason. It's very hard to replicate.
2: Just on Ross McQueen, he is as cool as a cucumber. Mm. I don't think I've ever seen a league coach be so cool. He walked down the grandstand, very similar actually, walked down past me in the grandstand three-quarter time. The quarter would have, the break would have already been 5 or 6 minutes in. I was surprised that he came down so late. And he saw a West Perth administrator in the grandstand, stopped and had a 10-second conversation with him and kept moving. I thought, that's very polite of him.
0: Very calm demeanour. Yeah,
2: came back up and came back into the grandstand, said hello to a couple of people as he went past. No sweat on him, no aggro. Very calm and clearly it resonates with the players.
1: He won 6 flags at Claremont at Colts and Reserves level, and he could well be in his 3rd grand final in a row for East Perth. Mm. So success follows. He's worked it out. I actually called it. I was at the end of the game as he was walking down, and obviously the crowd was exciting in the grandstand. The same thing. Yeah. He stopped 2 or 3 times just to say good day, or someone shook his hand, and no urgency, no real excitement, just a calm head, and he's obviously knows what he's doing.
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8: 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Perth lead, 85-81.
9: You just want stoppages now, Perth.
8: 27-minute mark, final quarter. We've had 7 goals here in the final term. Ball thrown back in. Jones punches it forward in hope for Burgill. Taps it up to Rakos. Rakos on the left boot. Kicks to half forward. Van Diemen has to do a lot of work. Perth had the numbers. No one really went at it. Amajuri put a fist to it. And so did Johnston in the middle of the ground. Wills comes through. Strong tackle. Brayshaw brings him to ground. Ball up. 60 out from East Perth's goal.
10: Every possession ourselves here in commentary. Perth by 4 points. Winner gets a spot in the prelim. Jones hooks it down. Constable Robes and is tackled by Amajuri. Couple of sturdy veterans. Another stoppage. Should be at least a minute or two to go. Tilby wins the clearance. Feeds it to Byrne. Kicks Perth to the wing. Racing after it here with the speed. Patton knocks to his own advantage. He'll want the boundary line. Sutar pushes him in that direction. And we've got a neutral ball on the wing. Neither team has any field advantage here, but on the scoreboard, it's a 4-point lead to the Demons. In a topsy-turvy final term, the leaders change hands on 3 occasions. 2 old-fashioned rivals in a pulsating final. Spun back in. Punch forward by Jones for the Royals. Towards half-forward come wing. Parfa ripped off it. Catchard throws a boot at it, but puts it out on the full. It's coming back to the Royals. Sutar has it backwards of the wing. Immediately plays on after receiving it. Goes short to Milner. He'll give it back to Sutar. Sutar, a low-level pass to Amajuri. Amajuri wants to hand pass. Finds his right boot and drives it long. Who's the hero here? Quick won't get there. Fisk comes back into the corridor. Chance for Byrne. Went underneath it. It's all at the mercy of the bounce. Masando back inside 50. Getting back Swensog. Defensive mark for the Demons. You just had to pick him, Mitzi, and he takes the grab to save the day for Perth.
8: Could that be the game-saving mark? Schlenzog kicks to the near side wing. Walsh takes a great mark from behind, fourth man in. Walsh will bring it back inside 50, searching. Quick has to fly. Provides a fist at ground level. Catcher, the 2-13s go at it. Foley tries to break free of the contest but can't, and a ball up 40 metres from East Perth's goal. Siren can't be too far away now. Perth lead by 4. Jones in the ruck. Cassidy trying to trap it. Perth surrounding the Royals. They'll try to just hug it in.
10: Every player is within 60 metres of East Perth's goal.
8: Repeat stoppage. Constable wins the clearance. Clears defence, but only as far as one.
11: push the young man, the debutant, in his first game. 200 plus centimetres, wheels around the man on the mark. Kicks inside 50, looking for Quick. Schofield, Van Diemen, the crumb, the snap, the goal with the left foot from the boundary line. He's kicked a miracle. He's burnt, what a goal, Sam.
12: I told you there'd be a hero in this game.
11: The crowd can't believe it. That is unbelievable from Sam Van Diemen. What a hero. Is there anything left in this game? The Royals lead by two, 13-9-87 to 12-13-85. Sam Van Diemen, one of the goals of the season. With the left boot, the crumb. An unbelievable attack. 30 minutes played, final term.
10: He kicked the goal, the last goal of the grand final last year that was very similar to that, Tony.
11: From the opposite side.
10: Yep. Unbelievable.
12: I said there'd be a hero in this game, and it could be Van Diemen.
10: 6-6-6 warning.
13: They're gone.
10: Against Perth.
13: Gone Scotty Jones in the ruck. I'm not sure whether that's a good move.
10: Is there time enough for a clearance for the Demons?
12: Probably not.
10: East Perth by 2 points. It's been an epic final. Edwards wins the tap. Spills back to Edwards. He can't break through the tackle. This East Perth faithful have seen one of the greatest victories. The siren sounds. And Demon despair becomes royal redemption. Hopes in the most magnificent pulsating final quarter. Sam Van Diemen with the last kick of the game, running parallel to the boundary, kicked a goal on his left foot to win the final and keep the dream alive. That is a magnificent game of Waffle football. You will see none better than what we've seen this afternoon, and the Royals win by 2 points, 13-9-87 to 12-13-85. Sam Van Diemen won't have to buy a beer at East Perth for the rest of his life.
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20: Drew Jones joins us from Fox Footy AFL tonight to chat a massive weekend. The first week of finals proper and so many storylines to sink our teeth into. Morning, Drew.
21: Morning, fellas. Thanks for having me. Yeah, nice Father's Day, actually. Lunch with
0: Max and Izza, and yeah, chilled afternoon, just keeping an eye on things.
20: Where'd you go? There's no shortage of options in Melbourne. Was the sun out yesterday?
0: Yes, I was out sort of in the middle part of the day, which is nice. I went to somewhere called the Cherry Tree Hotel, which is in Cremorne. Pretty famous pub, actually, with the bikies and the underworld back in the day, but it's had sort of a bit of a refurbishment lately. But yeah, chicken schnitzel went down a treat.
21: Very chicken, nice. They went that one. Hey, what about the Swans? How good were they?
0: Swans were incredible. I think all the plaudits coming their way absolutely deserved. I think it would be more than fair to say the club's greatest finals win outside of premierships when you take into account all the context, the outs, the controversy, and then losing their captain to injury. And they didn't just win. Like, they didn't fall over the line. They obliterated the Lions and exposed some of the perceived weaknesses in the team, which have probably been glossed over in the second half of the season. And truly encapsulated, you know, spirit, synergy, togetherness, but also just implementing a game plan and a system, regardless of personnel. Insane pressure, great transition ball use, which of course they've mastered the art of that at the SCG. And then, you know, Charlie Curnow plays his first good final. Logan McDonald steps up in a big game, probably for the first time. And Tom Papley winds the clock back. It had all the ingredients, all the elements.
20: It certainly did. The sad part of the day was Callum Mills' knee injury. It happened quite early. Word on the street and hearing Dean Cox after the game would suggest it's an ACL. Could we have confirmation of that as early as today?
0: Yeah, expectation would be that we'll get the scan results today. I would expect by close of business we'll probably have confirmation, which is, yeah, shame. In some ways it was a bit of an innocuous incident in terms of just trying to corral Will Ashcroft. But he's been such a key pillar over the last 3 weeks, you know, to lead the club in such a difficult time. It feels pretty cruel, doesn't it?
20: It does. And hard man to replace, Wayne.
21: Crows, you know, they eventually win a final. Does Matty Nix breathe easier, or was he never in any doubt anyway?
0: He breathes a little easier. They weren't super convincing, but this Bulldog side is pretty plucky and are built to take games right to the end, and that's what they did. But geez, after 5 minutes of the last quarter, when the Dogs had piled on those three goals, everything was on the table at that moment, wasn't it? But they steadied, and a great moment for Tex. Probably the better team won on the night, but the Dogs were a bit inaccurate, didn't take all their chances, even at the end, you know, a few balls going through players' hands. Will Lewis dropped a couple. Buku dropped one. So they were in it up to their eyeballs, and you have to applaud the Dogs, you know, doing it without Kennedy and Liberatore and obviously their big forward, Sam Darcy. They didn't disgrace themselves. The Crows just got themselves over the line.
20: Have you ever seen a player ruled out in the warm-up with concussion? Because Michael Selwood apparently copped a football flush to the head from Ed Richards in the warm-up and was ruled out. And his absence was felt. He seems like the kind of guy who loves a contest, Michael Selwood.
0: I think he would have thrived, no doubt. And, you know, maybe it has more of an effect than even we can analyse, you know, in the moment and post-game. Like, potentially Josh Rochelli was his match-up. Rochelli was pretty influential on the night, kicking a few goals. There's a flow-on effect. They didn't have a like-for-like replacement. You know, McNeil's more of a small forward. So, yeah, it was a shame. And obviously a very strange incident for that to happen in a warm-up. Like, warm-ups are supposed to be risk, you know, mitigation just to get the muscles warm. So very unusual.
20: What about the Bulldogs? So Luke Beveridge is contracted for next year. It seemed like last year there was real 50-50 call whether he'd remain. And there was quite a pointed images in the rooms after the game of him talking to his players. Where to from here for Luke Beveridge as he enters the last year of a contract next year?
0: Yeah, it's hard to fully judge whether he's underperformed in the role this season because of the injury to Darcy, just by nature of the player that he is. He's just so important. His feeling and what he represents in the way that they want to play and what they want to do. So, yeah, he's got next year, absolutely. And I think, to be honest, what he has done with that group is very impressive. But he just hasn't had the sight on the park to accurately reflect what they're trying to achieve as a group. So I think next year's a big one for Luke. And, you know, maybe he doesn't want to sign a big long-term contract and coach on for another 5 or 6 years. Maybe this is just a shot at the stumps with this group to see how it goes. But as it stands, he doesn't have a long-term contract in place, and we've seen what's happened with Alistair Clarkson, the pressure that's on Matthew Nicks. Like, it's a pretty volatile coaching market right now.
21: All right, the Cats do what the Cats do around finals time. They got behind, but, you know, they just steadied and had a good win. But there was a few sore-looking blokes around from a Geelong point of view. I don't know how they've come out. Have you heard any reports of Manor, Holmes, Broon, Cameron? Yeah, some of them looked a bit sore.
0: Yeah, expectation is that they'll all play this week, as much as Freo fans are probably hoping that they'll have a couple of absentees. But they did look at, they were a bit banged up, and this was this was always going to be a challenging night for the Cats. But Holmes, I believe, sort of copped another knock on the ankle on the night, which slowed him up a little bit. So I think, you know, a week for him will do him the world of good just to get himself back on track. But yeah, I think it sets up for a really interesting night, doesn't it? You know, the Cats just built to win finals, and Freo just need to steady and get themselves back on track.
20: Drew, Patrick Dangerfield's in his mid, almost late 30s now. That was his 378th game. He kicked 5 goals. He is a marvel. There's no doubt about that. Last year he had a big prelim against Hawthorn, and then he really struggled the next week. What's a realistic expectation for Paddy Dangerfield this week against the Dockers?
0: Yeah, I don't see him pulling out that performance again. But he was sick for the grand final last year, and if you remember, it wasn't talked about much, but at the grand final press conference when he spoke up on stage, he was definitely coughing and sniffling a little bit. So I think he was a bit under the weather, and it was always going to be hard for him physically to match the gargantuan effort that he put forward in the prelim. He's probably learned a little bit from that. But yeah, there's no doubt he was incredibly influential against the Blues, as he was in the prelim last year. So, yeah, the Cats will have to nurse him through and make sure they can get another big performance out of their skipper.
20: Drew, Brisbane basically had their best team available for the game, and they were beaten comprehensively by a weakened Sydney side. Ty Gallup's omission was a surprise. McCluggage came back in, and he's clearly a first-choice player. Where to from here for Brisbane? Is there room for Ty Gallup this week, and how do they rebound? This is not unfamiliar for them.
0: Yeah, it does make sense that Gallup could play this week. I think he's been a little bit underrated for them, to be honest. He's pretty good with ball in hand for a guy's size, and his intercept marking has been pretty good. But it is very hard to explain what happened against the Swans, isn't it, in terms of like the personnel that they had. On paper, just a far stronger team than this time last year. But nowhere near as good performance. So, yeah, I mean, there's not like McCarthy, Coleman, Bruce Reveal, and Gallup. There's a number of guys who didn't get a game who could be considered this week. And, you know, there's a part of me that thinks FA backs in the team to improve because they can't get much worse than what they were on the weekend, but also perhaps they need to shake things up a little.
21: Alistair Clarkson, his dismissal, it's been pretty polarising in opinions. What's the fallout there? I think there's been a couple of articles that have been written by different people, and Carolyn Wilson one, and some of the ex-players and all that, people getting on their opinions. How have you seen it all?
0: Yeah, I think given we work with Steph, his daughter, we sort of felt this one a little bit. And perhaps we have a slightly viewpoint. Maybe it's even harder for me to be totally objective on it. But we were keen to give the family like a bit of space. And Clarko actually did say to Steph that if Fox wanted to chat to him in the aftermath, then he would have been happy to do so. But just given the nature of what they were dealing with at that time, it would have been very hard to actually isolate him for a one-on-one chat without having every other network sort of jumping in. And we didn't really want that sort of feeding frenzy for Clarko, so he spoke to Carolyn Wilson from the farm, and pretty like

0: in the end, he didn't have the support of the players and he didn't have the results, and that's not a great combo, but I think there's just better ways to do it.
1: Yeah, one of the quotes from that Carra article, that it feels like they're dancing on my grave, was quite strong. But, yeah, the fallout, it's never nice when a coach gets moved on. I don't think anyone enjoys someone losing their job, and particularly someone who has the standing in the game that Alistair Clarkson does. So if that's his last coaching role, it's a sad way to finish. Drew Jones is with us here on Sports Breakfast, Fox Footy reporter, AFL Tonight, chatting some of the big footy news out of the first week of finals. Whilst the finals take precedence, Drew, there's always plenty of trade news at this stage of the year. Zach Bailey's yet to re-sign with Brisbane. Adelaide is the team that's hunting his services. Do we just simplify it and say whoever wins on Saturday night gets Zach Bailey?
0: That's interesting. I think Brisbane would like those odds because at the moment it feels like he is gone. And it's a slightly surprising one for me. I thought with the money that had been freed up, that Bailey would err on the side of staying, given what the group has achieved but still could achieve with so many good young assets. So if he does go to the Crows, it's a huge tick for them and their program. And with him and Rankin and Rochelle and Dawson, they feel like they'll be a force to be reckoned with if it does work out.
2: Can the Dockers and Brisbane turn it around this week? Can you see them turning it, get back into the form that we've expected?
0: I expect them to. Yeah, I think we've been around long enough to know that, like we often, we sort of err on the side of the winning team and sort of get sucked into that momentum from the elimination final. But the Dockers and the Lions, for me, were the two grand finalists going into the final series. So I'm going to back them to bounce back and get themselves into an away prelim.
1: Pressure on the Dockers in particular at home. Just a few other players on the trade table potentially. So Chad Warner's a watch and see. There's reports last week that Nick Blakey wants out of Sydney now. Jesse Hogan, there's a few clubs after him, and every club would love a first choice ruckman like Rowan Marshall. Any thoughts on where those players could be next year?
0: Yeah. Can you give them to me one by one?
1: Chad Warner?
0: Yeah, I'm saying 55-45 that he'll be at Sydney over West Coast, but West Coast is starting to firm him from what I've heard.
1: Nick Blakey?
0: I think he's gone. I know North Melbourne were interested. That was one of the players that Clarko was talking to. But yeah, he'll have no shortage of suitors, and I think he goes.
1: Jesse Hogan?
0: Collingwood, I think they're pretty confident.
1: And Rowan Marshall, I reckon every club would love Rowan Marshall. Saints would love to keep him, but there'd be a few clubs that would be desperate for a first-choice ruck.
0: Yeah, the reporting is that they've softened a little to the possibility of a trade, and I'm sure Sam De Koning will be the first person on their list in terms of negotiating with Geelong, who are potentially or supposedly interested.
1: And aside from those, I mean, Hawthorn, Zach Merritt tried to get there last year. That failed. This week, I think Zach Merritt will make a decision one way or another whether he stays or goes from Essendon. And then you've got Ben King, who's likely to join Hawthorn. So the Hawks are in a home prelim. They're contending for a flag this year. They're going to add a 6th, maybe even 7-time best and fairest, and a multiple leading goal kicker at the Suns to their squad next year. It's pretty scary what the Hawks are building.
0: It's incredible, isn't it? Like, I think Sam Mitchell needs to take a lot of credit for what he has built, not just from an on-field perspective, but from an off-field recruiting trade. For the Hawks to be an attractive destination, for them to have room in their cap to manoeuvre in this way, it's a credit to them, and I think they're only getting stronger with Merritt and King. They probably end up losing Cal Shadia, probably, which is a blow for them, but the strong get stronger at the moment, don't they?
1: Absolutely. Yeah, there's a bigger talk in there about free agency, but certainly for Hawthorn fans, very exciting indeed. Drew, thanks for your time. We'll catch you throughout the week on AFL Tonight. A massive period of footy news in the month of September, and thanks for joining us this morning.
0: On you, fellas. Take care.
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5: East Perth's chances of winning a premiership are still alive. Gee, a penny for our next guest's thoughts. As those final few frantic minutes played out at Lathlane Park on Saturday, the Royals are a win away from a third straight grand final.

0: You don't really get to stop and smell the roses in finals until you get to the last day of the season, if you're good enough to get there and win it. But I reckon Ross McQueen might have allowed himself to reflect on the special nature of that performance on Saturday. The Royals down several key players due to injury, and they found a way to beat the Demons at Lathlane Park. A heaving Lathlane Park grandstand, two traditional clubs, a fierce rivalry, and a thrilling finish. Sam Van Diemen etched his name into folklore with a left foot running goal to the boundary that sends East Perth into a preliminary final to meet Claremont at Revo Fitness Stadium on Sunday. Ross McQueen was only metres from our broadcast team on Saturday as it all played out, the East Perth coach, and he joins us now here on Sports Breakfast. Good morning, Ross.
1: Good morning, Jacob. Good morning, Wayne.
0: How do you make sense of how that all played out? I mean, it's frantic. You know, it's season on the line stuff. Just talk us through your emotions in those final few minutes.
1: Yeah, it's an interesting one. I've been trying to reflect on it. You know, it's been pretty busy since then. Father's Day yesterday was a great day. I'm caught up with family and things like that. But I was not feeling too bad, which is crazy to think because we were behind until we actually kicked that goal. And then the emotions got really heightened. We're hoping the players, to their credit, knew the right thing. So we had the right people at the next centre bounce. And then we're trying to get players up and get them behind the ball and all these types of things. So, when the ball floated through, it certainly was. I thought, hang on, we're a chance here. Because I think we had quite a few inside 50s in that last quarter. And Perth had defended really well and was just going to, could we sneak one? And yeah, and somehow Sam popped up and we had him in the back line early in the quarter. So I'm glad glad the move went forward again and he snagged one on his left foot.
2: It's been that sort of season, but Ross, isn't it? It looks as though you're gone and then you're coming back, and there's a lot of character being shown in that group.
1: Yeah, every team's hoping you can have those moments, I guess, and you can find a way for you set up the whole year with structures, if you like, and you talk about character and you talk about sticking to your process and believing and playing to your talents. And you know, the last couple of weeks, the boys have been able to dig in and find a way. Like, both games have been a little bit different. The one at South Fremantle was really quite a low-scoring affair and really strong contested like that. There was still a very strong contest on the weekend against Perth, but the scoring opened up a bit. I think both teams had times where they really thought they were in control of the game and then got away, and Perth, to their credit, in the third quarter were all over us, and I was glad the siren went when it did then as well. So, no, really pleased with we managed to find a win, but now we move on and we'll do a review tonight and recovery tonight and plan for Claremont on Sunday.
0: Just a word on Sam Van Diemen's goal. He mentioned he was down back early in the quarter. He's played on a wing this year. His role's changed, but he's clearly got some great forward craft. But he gathers the ball on the fly. He's a right footer, I'm sure, but he seems to be very adept at kicking on his non-preferred, and that goal showed it. Runs to the boundary, kicks a left foot across his body, and kicks the goal that wins it. Just the craft, I mean, there's fatigue, there's the pressure of actually needing to kick the goal to win the game. Clean pickup, brilliant finish. Just a word on the goal, and maybe a bit about Sam and his story to be in the position to kick that goal.
1: Yeah, Sam's a young man who's came through our pathway. I think his initial part of being at East Perth, he didn't make the first sort of Colts team, maybe, I think it was something along those lines, and he kept persevering with it. To his credit, found a way to get into the senior side about 4 or 5 years ago. I think his first game he played as a small forward, and then we played him as a small back. This is back when Jeremy was coaching, and we were just trying to find the right pathway. And then the last few years he's turned into a really damaging small forward who's got really strong running capacity and obviously can kick really well on both sides of his body. And the goal on the weekend, he was back in the forward line and the ball came in long and got to a really good spot at the front of the contest, hit it with pace, and he's quite happy to run either side. And we've been lucky. He's kicked a few goals like that. I think he kicked one in the grand final last year. I think a couple of years ago against Peel in the grand final when it was a really tight game, he kicked two or three that day as well. So he finds a way to kick goals when we need him. And, yeah, like I said, this year he's played a fair bit on the wing. Different role for him, and as I said, in the start of the last quarter, we actually had him in the back line just trying to generate a bit of run from behind the ball. So he's a terrific young man, just got engaged this year as well, and we're working hard on the tools. A young boy from Bridgetown, so we're really pleased that he played well on the weekend, and now the challenge is for Sam and the group to play well against a very good Claremont this week.
2: Sabit Quick kicked a couple of telling goals, but I suppose the influence when you threw him on the ball, you know, in the centre bounce, the leap and that there. I mean, just tell us about his performance.
1: Savvy's the last few weeks has done a fair bit more ruck work. We've been mindful of the load that's been on Scott the last couple of years. I think last time I might have been on, I mentioned that probably no one's played more football than Scott with the state games and finals the last few years. So Savvy gives us something a little bit different in there. He's a terrific athlete. He enjoys having a run around the ruck. He told me on the weekend, he just said, look, Ross, I'll give you everything I've got and I'll really jump and things like that. And you know, the start of the last quarter, got a terrific clearance to Christian Amaduri, and then we managed to get a bit of momentum off that first goal with Kobe Burgill. He's just a terrific young man. He's got a lot of siblings. He's got five siblings, lives and works really hard to help support his family. And on the weekend, I thought he was really important at different stages to just give us a different look. I thought young Harding for Perth was doing a terrific job at the centre bounce, and Scott was good around the ground, but we thought Sebi at the centre bounce just gave us a different look, and they're really happy that he played well.
0: Yeah, it was a really good coaching move because he could match it with Harding's leap, and then Jones would come up and do the ball ups around the ground, and it seemed to work really well. We have to talk about, it's probably an elephant in the room, and I know Jordan Smith, your footy boss, will be waiting for his phone to ring to have a verdict from the Waffle today. But Scott was reported in the first quarter for a swinging arm and attempted spoil that felled Charlie Dean and ruled him out of the game. Are you anticipating there'll be a suspension for Scott, and is the club in a position where they'll likely appeal if that's the case?
1: Yeah, I'm a bit the same. I'm waiting for my phone to ring this morning, Jacob, but... Yeah, look, my understanding is as soon as you get a blue card, it's an automatic report. So I'm not exactly sure what the report charge is. You know, obviously, unfortunate that Charlie had to go off injured and couldn't come back on. Like, he's been a terrific player all year for Perth and for the competition. And we certainly don't want to lose players like that. And we know Scott's never, I would say, and it was his 150th Waffle game. He played 50 reserves games as well. I'm pretty sure he's probably never had a report before. So unfortunate. Going for a spoil, he's collected Charlie. So we'll wait and see today. We'll just see what the charge is and things like that, and then we'll play it out from there.
2: Talk about reports. What about an injury report? How did you be able to get to chat to players yesterday and find out where they're at and how people have pulled up?
1: I was speaking with my medical team a little bit late in the afternoon. I sent a message out just seeing where we're at. So we're not too bad, I think. I know Brad Fulgrave came off in the third quarter with a hamstring, but he pulled up okay, I think, from what I gather. So we'll just get a scan on him today. I think a couple of other boys, I think they're all pretty sore. It's this time of year and you're playing games for keeps. And so, no, we're hopeful that most of the guys, all the guys, except for Brad, but we'll see, got through the game well. And then, like I said, it's all about recovery. Like last week, that's all we really did last week was just recovery. Had a 45-minute session on Thursday. So we'll do a little bit of training this week as well. We're hopeful that guys from the weekend got through. The reserves, I think, all got through clear as well, which is a positive. And there'll be a couple of guys pushing this week, Ben Middleton and Liam Tedesco, and a couple of others hopefully will be pushing their case for training and playing this week.
0: Ross McQueen is with us, Royals coach, then to another prelim. They'll play Claremont at Revo Fitness Stadium Sunday for a spot in the grand final after a memorable win over Perth on Saturday. Corey Watt's a chance. I mean, he hasn't played for quite a few weeks now, but he would be a straight like-for-like swap if Brad is out. Is there any chance that Corey sees a Waffle field this weekend?
1: There's a good chance you'll see Corey's at some level this weekend. He was pushing hard last week. He put his hand up last week, and he'll be very, very much in the frame for things this week. And if Brad doesn't get up, then Watts will definitely be one of those people we look at. And look, we've got full confidence in him in terms of his football ability and his way to prepare. He's super diligent, always has been, and he was terrific early in the year before he got injured. So he's definitely one we will look at this weekend. Whether he fully gets up or not, we'll definitely be looking at Watsy as well.
0: You've got so many players who are out injured and some to come back. You mentioned Middleton and Tedesco. I don't think we'll see young Lindbergh again this year, but there's Stan Wright suspended as well as injured at the moment. It just speaks volumes of the character of this group. Wayne hinted at it before, but your reserves are going strong as well. They won the flag last year. You've built enviable depth. Is that something that you've preached in your time as coach, Ross, that it's next man up mentality and, all right, a player's out, it's your chance to step up and fill the breach?
1: Yeah, I suppose we do. I guess a lot of the players all want to play league football, and you're trying to get into the stage. Well, when it's your turn, you just got to be ready. And when the opportunity comes. So we're hoping that's what we do. My coaches have worked extremely hard, Steve Healy and Dan Curtis and Mick Babwell and these sort of guys on my reserves team who coach all the development players. They've done a super job getting them ready. Like I said, last year they won the premiership from fifth spot, so we're trying to replicate Josh Imms. So Imms is all over me, making sure I know that I'm doing it properly. But yeah, look, they want to play league football and you need to be ready. Are they perfect yet? No, they're not. But the good thing is that the young blokes coming in and some of the experienced blokes coming back from injury put their hand up and they say, right, let's go, what's my role? And yeah, they don't have to be superstars, but they just have to make sure that they combine really well with the rest of the team. If you get that right, then you're half a chance. But, you know, we're playing a very talented team this weekend, so whoever comes into play this week will have to be spot on against Claremont.
2: All right, you mentioned young blokes. Alex Walsh. Axel Walsh. He made his debut and some telling sort of possessions there late in that game. I mean, how did you see his performance and him going forward, like into next week? Will he get more responsibilities?
1: Yeah, I was really pleased for Axel to play his first game. You know, we had near the two parts of the spectrum, if you like. We had Scott playing his 150th and Axel playing his first, and both big guys who hopefully will have a fair career in front of him. So I was really pleased about how he went. He started in the ruck early and then played forward, and in the last quarter we actually had to play him a full back in the back line because we didn't have Brad available. So, yeah, look, I'm really hopeful that he really enjoyed the experience. We're chatting to him after the game. It was probably a great game to play your first game in. You know, you have a two-point win in a final, so not too many guys get to experience that. This week, we'll just see how the availability of players go, and, you know, we're really pleased with how he's gone. Like, I've got no doubt, and I think the players have got a lot of trust in he'll be able to do whatever we need him to do. But, you know, if Scott doesn't play, he may play more on the ruck. We had Jake Svaskeffi earlier, a couple of weeks ago, make his debut as well, so we've got a couple of options there, but I anticipate Axel will be certainly trained well and put his hand up.
0: You started him in the ruck, as you mentioned. I mean, that's a bold call for a young guy in a final. It probably speaks volumes of your confidence in him, Ross, to throw him straight into the middle of the ground. How was he feeling in the lead-up? I mean, it's a big game to come in for. As much as he's been highly touted and there's big things ahead for him, how was he feeling in the lead-up?
1: Oh, he took things pretty well. I think he had a pretty busy week. I think he's at school. I think he had a whole lot of tests at school this week because exams are coming up in a couple of weeks' time for him. Friday night, he and I both were at the Colts Best and Fairest Count, the club at East Perth there. We had the Colts Best and Fairest Count, so he had that to distract him a little bit. His brother Xavier flew in from Adelaide on Friday as well. It was his 21st birthday yesterday. So, I think he just sort of takes it in his stride a bit. I'm sure he had a big week and things like that. But he's a very mature young man and he's going to have a bright future, hopefully, on and off the field, academically or football-wise.
0: Gee, he showed some composure late. I won't mention, had a couple of big moments. He took two intercept marks to drive you back inside forward 50 and that desperate lunging spall on the goal line that averted a goal in the last quarter. So he showed a fair bit of maturity for a young guy. Was he close to playing in the first final, Ross? Because there was a lot of talk about him even playing in the first final against Souths.
1: Oh, well, look, he trained with the group. He definitely did. But we just thought the balance that we had aside, like Scott and Ben Middleton and our forwards had been competing really well. So he was definitely in the squad. And if something had happened, I think Scott hadn't played the week before. So if Scott hadn't got up, then we definitely would have considered him for that first final. But we were in a position, we thought, to, you know, with Ben Middleton and Tom Graham and Michael Schofield, these sort of guys. Mitch Schofield. He won't like me calling him Michael, it should be Mitch. He was considered, but no, the opportunity came up this weekend when Ben Middleton couldn't play and we thought a bit of extra support in the ruck for Scott. And as it turned out, we were probably a little bit lucky in that regard when Scott got blue carded. But we had Axel and Sebi who were able to carry the ruck for that 15 minutes.
0: So now Claremont, a club you know very well, you're a life member of the Tigers, Ross, and there'll be some familiar faces again as you walk in and out of Revo Fitness Stadium on Sunday and you play in another preliminary final. You beat them last year. What do you have to do well to beat Claremont this time?
1: Be very good. They started the season obviously red hot and just had, like most teams, had a bit of an up and down part of the year, which is in the middle for them, and they've come good at the right time of the year again. So, they defend really well. Like, I think on our statistics, they're pretty good at everything. They score well. Their midfield's really turned a lot the way they run both ways. You know, Cal England and Bailey Rogers and obviously Ollie Eastland gives them really good use around the contest and good support there as well from Kieran Gowdy. So you have to match them in the midfield. If you don't, they'll be way too strong. They'll transition the ball too well and they defend the ground really well. So we'll have to really be up for the contest. And, yeah, it starts in the middle. And if we can match them there, then hopefully we're in the game. And you never know, another tight one and we come out in front, we're just right.
0: I don't think you could have asked for much more from your playing group these two finals, Ross. Are you confident that there won't be a letdown, that they've got another effort in them?
1: Oh, no, I'm pretty confident there. We finished the home and away and we said, well, that's the home and away season. That's one season done, if you like. And quite often I like to roll as it's round 21, round 22 and 23. But we set ourselves with four finals to play. And so far we've played in two, which has worked out well for us. And we our planning is two more. So we're confident that the boys are good to go and those who play in the league side will play the role. And look, we'll have to be at our very best. We understand that, and if you're not, well, you get what you get. So, but we're confident we can play pretty well this week.
0: And lastly, a word on your supporters. It was a heaving grandstand, and there were plenty of Perth fans there too. But gee, your fans made a lot of noise, and I'd imagine it would have been joyous scenes in the rooms afterwards. And you'll be calling on them to get to Claremont this week as well. A word on your supporters.
1: Yeah, the terrific support. All year, but in particular the last two finals, like our members and supporters. Got down to South Fremantle. It looked like we had a bigger crowd just about at South Fremantle that day. And then the South supporters. And then on the weekend, I thought our support in the grandstand, and I could see the bank on the far side. Terrific. I actually couldn't get into the change rooms after the game. So I just... it was full. They're not big change rooms at Last Lane or Mineral Resources, but they had terrific support for us. And we're just pushing hard. We talk a lot to our playing group about is the club first, then the team, and then it's me. Terms of the hierarchy of it all, and we're passing through, and it's our responsibility to win, and that's what we hope to be able to do for our supporters and members.
0: Two down, two to go, as you mentioned. Four finals you set yourself for. You've ticked the first two, and two more still to play out. Ross, congratulations on a memorable win at Lathlane, and good luck at Claremont on Sunday.
1: Thanks very much, Jacob. Thanks, Wayne. Have a great day.
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0: Chris Waterman joins us here on Sports Breakfast. He's had a bit of involvement with an amateur club of recent times, not this year, but recent times with Wembley. They're a very successful amateur club, but we know he's made his biggest impact with the West Coast Eagles, a dual premiership player And certainly, son Jake had an excellent season that saw him finish top three in the John Worsfold medal on Friday night. Chris Waterman joins us here on Sports Breakfast. Morning, Muddy.
6: Good morning, guys.
0: How did you find that experience, Muddy? You're going back a few years when you linked up with Wembley to be involved. Because, I mean, so much of your involvement's been at the highest level and then waffle level. How did you find it when you went back and had that involvement with Wembley?
6: Oh, it was interesting. It was very different from what I was used to. You have a lot of guys that take time out during the season and whatnot, but I guess that's why they play in the amateurs. There's a lot of guys that that have work commitments first and foremost, and that's why they play at the amateur level. They just can't make the commitment that that's normally required at levels above. But it was really enjoyable. Met a lot of great people there, but... Yeah, unfortunately, it's a sad afternoon, and couldn't get to watch the young bloke at Claremont, unfortunately.
2: Chris, in a way, it's more difficult. I mean, you've experienced coaching at a higher level in that. But when you go back there, your group, there are kids that want to go forward. There's some that are happy doing what they're doing. Others are just filling in time. You know, so as a coach, to motivate them all, It's quite difficult. I think it's quite hard in those sort of community clubs at times.
6: Oh, much harder, Wayne. You're spot on, because you know you rock up the training with, you know, I don't care what level of coaching you're at, you've got it in your head 24/7. You're always picking a team, and you know on Tuesday night I'd have a team in my head and get training, and five of them couldn't play that weekend because they're off somewhere or going surfing down south or whatever.
2: Yeah,
6: so.
2: Yeah.
6: Was always difficult, but you just get to understand that that's why they're at that level. I'll tell you, there's plenty of guys at that level that are certainly good enough to play waffle level, but unfortunately they've chosen work ahead of everything else or what have you. So that's just the way it is, and sometimes it's difficult to get used to, but it's just what it is.
0: Hey, Muddy, a big night Friday night with the John Worsfold medal, the West Coast Eagles' fairest and best. Probably no surprise that Harley Reid won it, had an excellent season, his first best and fairest, but Jake finished runner-up for his season. What was the night like? I'm sure it's great to catch up with some old friends and reminisce.
6: Yeah, it was. It was actually good to catch up with Jason Ball. I was pleasantly surprised that he was inducted as a life member, so it was always obviously spent the last near on 30 years over in Sydney, so it was great to catch up with an old premiership teammate, but quite a few other people. Not much has changed. There's quite a lot of new faces around the room, but there's a lot of the similar people that were there 30 years ago when we were all playing, so it was great to catch up. And yeah, I was pleasantly surprised the young bloke got a top two spot.
0: And Harley, I mean... I think he's warming to Western Australia. He's been here for 3 years, and he came out and made some comments, reckons his suspension, there was a bit of WA loading on that suspension. So it seems like he's really warming to Perth here, and maybe he's an adopted West Aussie all of a sudden.
6: Yeah, well, we know he's got a couple of years, hopefully. So, look, I think this is a very important off-season period for the club, one of the most important in its history, really, if they get it right. They just made a bit of luck with, you know, young Dev Robinson and Jimby, and, you know, Stars didn't get going early. Get a few of those injuries all in at the same time and get this right, this off-season period right. They actually stack up as a pretty handy team on paper. They just need to have a bit of luck and hopefully get minimal injuries and have a bit of a crack at starting to move up the ladder.
0: Not true if you're across Sherrod Wellingham's comments. I know you work a fair bit on Sports Talk ABC, and his comments were quite strong on Saturday after the best and fairest Friday night around the club, and maybe a softening of standards and interest off-field with the commercial side of things rather than prioritising the on-field results and success. Have you caught up with those comments? Do you have a counter-argument, or do you share a similar view?
6: Oh, it was nice and harsh. Nice little whack from Shazza, but I can understand where he's probably come from. They just need to get a little bit more ruthless the way it's done. I guess you're talking about, you know, from what I was used to, was Mick and Izzy and the boys back then. They stopped at nothing to get whatever they possibly could, and I'm not sure exactly what point he was making to Was there a particular reason for it, or something that's happened? But I reckon, in some ways, you're just saying we just need to, you know, forget the rest of the world. We're West Coast. Just dig in and get whatever you can, do whatever you can to make it to the top. And probably off-field, I guess that's what you expect. I've always had strong backing, and crowds maybe have dropped a little bit. So I think there was an all-round just get back to being the ruthless club that you once were, I think.
2: Let's have a look at some of the AFL stuff that's gone, and especially Fremantle and Hawthorn. But before we ever go to Fremantle, just your opinion of Hawthorn. I mean, it was a bit of a masterclass what they put on. And can you see them being a premiership team with that type of football?
6: Oh, absolutely. Why? No, they played the perfect finals game, really. They just got all the measurements that don't require skill, really. It's about... And it always has been in the tough games, is how you play the game when the ball's not in your hands. What can you do to, what can you offer the team? And they all did it perfectly. You know, covered space, hit hard, tackled hard, and just made it almost impossible for Fremantle to get their game going. And that's what great teams do. It's not about what I can do when I get the footy, it's what I can do without it. So you know, they certainly are in... Well, they're going to be in the last four, Wayne, so they're at least a 25% chance. And look, they're right up there. And I've always thought they'd be the smoky come finals time because they've had a couple of hits in the last few years. So, yeah, they're going to be a good team to knock them, I reckon.
0: Yeah, premiership favourites now out of the field. 91.3 Sport FM is your dedicated waffle final station in 2026. 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Claremont and East Perth battling it out for a spot in the decider. Will the Tigers extract revenge for last year's preliminary final? Or does the Royals' stunning September run continue? 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Tigers Royals, 91.3 Sport FM, your home ground for waffle finals footy in 2026.
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13: This is Air News Western Australia. I'm Lee Harrison. The murder trial for three men accused of killing two Perth brothers is getting underway in Mexico. The parents of Jake and Callum Robinson have travelled to the country to attend the trial. Their mother, Deborah, says it's important for her and her husband to be there.
14: How important is it to be here today, Deborah?
15: Very important. We're doing this because we believe Callum and Jake would want us to be here.
13: A 70-year-old man has died after being hit by a rubbish truck in Queen's Park. Police say it happened along Balaka Way around 10 to 9 yesterday morning. The pedestrian was critically injured and rushed to Royal Perth Hospital, where he later died. The 59-year-old truck driver wasn't injured. A Canadian sailor's been rescued over 1,000 kilometres off WA's coast. The search was triggered when the solo traveller failed to make two scheduled calls to his family as he sailed from Darwin to Christmas Island. He was found in the tender of his partially submerged catamaran and winched to safety. Dan Gillis from the Australian Maritime Safety Authority says the rescue was aided by the use of a personal emergency beacon.
16: The person received the emergency beacon and they were able to activate that. That allowed us to continuously monitor the drift of the vessel and the survivor whilst we arranged for a rescue of the yachtsman.
13: To Sport Now, Dockers defender Luke Ryan is urging Frio fans not to panic despite Thursday's defeat at the hands of Hawthorn. He says there's confidence within the club they can turn things around on Friday against Geelong.
17: We've been the best team in the comp all year, so we know we've got improvement in us and, yeah, we can stand up. So we're ready to go. I'm sure the boys are going to put out a good performance. I just can't wait to get out there because I've got full faith in the boys.
13: Cricket Australia is set to announce a partial privatisation of the Big Bash League despite opposition from New South Wales and Queensland. States will be allowed to explore sell-offs of 49% stake in their BBL franchises. And Supercars fans are reflecting on the life of racing legend Peter Brock on the 20th anniversary of his death. This is Air News Western Australia.
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18: Good morning. Taking a first check. Looks pretty good on our freeways. The usual build-up at some of the merge points, like Mitchell Freeway southbound, it's around Warwick Road. Kundana northbound, anywhere between the merges of Mortimer and Rowley Roads. And around town, no major hotspots, but a few cars this morning. Roe Highway to bypass in Hazelmere. 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
22: Having a look at your weather in Perth. No rain around this week. We are looking at a pretty clear week in Perth. We're currently sitting on 13 degrees, but we will hit a top of 22. It'll be 22 again tomorrow and then 21 again on Thursday. That's been your weather here on Sport FM.
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0: Bit of the Eagles. There's plenty of Californians probably out here at the moment. They're staying at our hotels. Because we've got a massive NFL clash Friday morning. What a massive contest it's going to be. NFL in Australia. The 49ers are already here. They've been here for a good 3 or 4 days now. They've been training, they're preparing. Their opponents, the LA Rams, they're just going to roll in. Day before, have a look around, play and go home. Friday, 8:35 a.m. Perth time. All about television ratings, as we know. The 49ers and the Rams, so it's prime time back into the States on a Thursday night. What an occasion. Lots of people have bought tickets, are headed over. I mentioned yesterday, Tony McHale will be one of those. So we won't have Tony with us on Friday. It's great to have you with us this morning. This is Sports Breakfast. It's Tuesday, the 8th of September. We're here for SKG Radiology and Cedar College WA. Busy show, good show. Coming up, Paul Bryce to join us to chat UK sport. Gary Bucanara, Hawthorn champion, four-time Hawks premiership player. Did a lot of work in the recruitment space after his career too. I have to double check this with him, but I'm sure he brought Luke Hodge to the club. Luke's son Cooper yesterday chose Hawthorn as a father-son. Brisbane was an option. They live up in Queensland. The Hodge family. He'd played VFL for Brisbane this year, but he's chosen the Hawks. So we'll chat to the Bucky about that. I'm sure that'll bring a smile. Having brought Luke to the club all those years ago, see his youngster now follow suit. Brad Hogg to join us. There's plenty of news around privatisation of the BBL. It's not exactly a majority yet. We're probably getting towards that for the future of the Big Bash and Australian cricket. But Australia selected their test squad yesterday for the tour of South Africa. So we'll chat to Brad about that. Mark Brayshaw to join us. We'll chat to Mark about Alistair Clarkson's departure, the two are close friends. So no doubt it'll be a challenging period for Mark to support a good friend. He's also the former CEO of the AFL Coaches Association, so he would have dealt with many a coach who's been moved on. Mark's also a former North Melbourne player, so I thought it'd be a good lens to lend into. We'll chat to Mark before 8 o'clock. Ben Hancock will join us. Peel into another grand final, their fifth in 11 seasons. Connor Blakely played in that very first one. Back in 2016, he won the Simpson Medal. He's with us for Blakely's breakdown. And Ollie County's in form. This is a rapidly growing segment. Make sure you listen. Ollie's going to find us three more winners at the end of the show. Bit of the Eagles, Hotel California to get us going, Wayne. Welcome to you.
1: Morning, Jacob. Morning, listeners. Yes, Hotel California. What a great song that was over the years. It yes. still is, of
0: Still
1: course.
0: Gets a run on commercial
1: yeah.
0: radio.
1: Yeah, yeah. So, 8:30 in the morning start, is it?
0: Oh. Perth time. So, 10:30 over there in Melbourne. The fans will flock.
1: I suppose that's when I get home. I'll get the game direct from when you're watching it in America. So, around that 8:30, 9 o'clock start. So, yeah. Sell out, I think, is it?
0: Sell out.
1: Pretty close.
0: Tony McHale scabbed the ticket, as we mentioned yesterday.
1: Oh, yeah, he's the king.
0: He knows people.
1: He's the king. Oh, good on him. It'll be a big weekend. I think they'll probably stay over and go to the races and make a weekend of it. That's the way you do it, I reckon.
0: I'm sure he will.
1: So, what else has been happening? Tennis-wise, a bit going on there.
0: No Aussies, unfortunately.
1: Oh, well, where have we gone, aren't we?
0: Spoke about that yesterday.
1: Oh, someone will be in the doubles.
0: Yes.
1: Or mixed, or...
0: Mixed is done. Remember,
1: oh, that's right. That goes at the beginning, doesn't it? Bizarre.
0: Yes. Bizarre. Something different.
1: All right. So just getting to prepare ourselves for the Dockers this week, and fingers crossed. I see it sold out in 30 minutes yesterday. 30 minutes.
0: Someone I know posted that it was easier to get a ticket this week than it was for the first final, and was wondering, are people off Flagmantle? Well, you just mentioned the numbers. all done and dusted. Nearly 60,000 tickets went in an hour, not even an hour. So that's a sign. Dockers fans are back on deck, and they'll hope to guide their team towards a victory. They can't kick the goals. They have to sit in the stands and just hope that they can beat Geelong and set up a date with Sydney in a preliminary final. They could well still get them to a decider. Sad news yesterday, Callum Mills is out with an ACL. His season's over, so you just wonder if that's the straw that broke the camel's back when you look at all the key players they've got out. But if they play with the spirit they played with on Saturday, gee, it's hard to see Sydney losing to anyone.
1: Yes, they were excellent, weren't they? But, yeah, it was interesting that the people that stood up, you know, and that's the thing that's you've been aware of, that there's players that suddenly have got these opportunities. McDonald, for a start, you know, he had that's got to be his best game in AFL football ever, you know, and that's what the only way they're going to succeed is those blokes that suddenly get this opportunity to be the key players, you know, lift and take the moment. And that's exactly what he did. It was just extraordinary. And you can just see that there was a added confidence in the way that he went about his play. So now he doesn't have to worry about who's there. He's got Kerno, who's supporting him, and he's been there for a long time. So it's probably been thrown on those players. Hey, if we're going to do anything, it's you blokes. You're the ones that have got to step up. It's not Errol Goulland. We know what he gets every... Well, yeah, we get the same thing from him. Brilliance. It's everyone else around that's got to do the right thing.
0: He needed a big final, Charlie Kerno, and so did Logan McDonald, to be fair. But Kerno had struggled for Carlton a couple of years ago in the finals when he'd been a Coleman medal winner and everyone expected him to turn up and, you know, dominate the finals, and he didn't when they went on that great run in 2023. So the jury was out on him as a finals player, and Logan McDonald was a very high draft pick. Had a very good league season for Perth the year he got drafted. And it's been sort of dribs and drabs. He missed all of 25 with an ankle injury that didn't heal properly. And then this year he's played 22 out of 24 games and kicked 48 goals, which is a career high. And 6 goals in a final for anyone is a great effort. But I agree, that's the best game that he's played. And you actually look at his form over the back half of the year, and it's really, really good. So good luck to him.
1: And, you know, he had other players to take the pressure off. When he was at Carlton, everyone had the expectations around him. Mackay was doing nothing. He was just a burden in a way. But now he's totally changed because suddenly he sees himself as the key. But, you know, Charlie was... So if you cut him out of the game, it nearly stopped Carlton as well. So, I always say to, you know, the different players, oh, I might make the move. No, I'll say... If you're going to go, go. If you've got that feeling, go, because it's one of the best things for you. It's a new challenge. You've got to prove yourself again. And it's amazing to see. And people say, oh, why did we let that person go? Well, you can see why, because they were just rotting away where they were. They weren't developing. You know, there was something that wasn't right. They'd been in the system for too long. Sometimes we all need that, whether it's in our own work and that as well, that... A new challenge just, you know, can make you.
0: Absolutely, and Sydney have a great record with these players. I mean, look, go back to Plugger. Tony Lockett, Barry Hall, Lance Franklin, Charlie Kerno now. They get it right. They find a big Victorian club forward and go, hey, come to the Harbour City. You won't be recognised walking down the street because it's all about NRL. And it seems to turn their lifestyle around as much as their football. It seems to have worked wonders with Charlie. 74 goals for the year.
1: It'd be nice. The Eagles would be looking for someone like they could get that would be unrecognisable walking down the street. That's a good footballer.
0: That's most of them at the moment because they're not winning. It's amazing how winning performance dictates the mood of people in the street. It can be a very temperamental supporter base. We're about to be joined by Paul Bryce. Now, Waffle World last night brought you this news. It came through yesterday mid-afternoon. Scott Jones has been sent directly to the tribunal for his incident with Charlie Dean. We broadcast the game on the weekend. We were there, probably expected that it would go straight to the tribunal so that at least East Perth could mount a defence of their player. So at the moment, a tribunal date, Wayne, generally speaking, if found guilty, means you're looking at upwards of 2, probably 3, maybe even 4 weeks on the sidelines. So
1: I'll ask you, tribunal, what's that mean? But so... So that'd be grand final and everything. That could be season.
0: Yeah. If he's found guilty, he won't play again this year. So it's now up to East Perth to mount a case to say it was an accident, it wasn't an intentional act, it was purely coincidental. I mean, they've got plenty of angles that they can mount to defend their player. I don't think anyone walked away thinking, gee, Scott Jones, you know, did it deliberately. But he did knock out Charlie Dean with his spoil. He was late. He didn't make contact with the ball. And Dean went off with concussion. So I think it's going to be hard for him to be cleared. I reckon there'll be a riot down at Tuart Hill from Perth fans if he comes out of that tribunal hearing without any suspension. But it's all to play out now. I assume the tribunal hearing will be tonight and East Perth will mount a pretty strong case. I have no doubt that Tom Percy will be their legal representation. He's on the East Perth board and clearly has the legal qualifications and the football understanding to mount a case. So we'll find out whether Scott Jones is free to play. What I can't understand is that Brandon Parfitt got off scot-free, pardon the pun, for his incident with Jaden Peake in the same game. They deemed it that it was an open hand. It didn't look like an open hand to me watching it live, but he was cleared. It was thrown out. They didn't even assess it. That baffles me. If you put both up against one another, and obviously I have no vested interest in either team from a supporter point of view, so I'd like to think this is a balanced view. Jones was clumsy and clearly did more damage, but he was trying to spoil the ball. Parfitt realised that his bloke was going to get past him and just swung an arm out to stop him.
1: Could they use that as
0: possibly
1: in that case?
0: Yeah, I'm sure they've considered it. I'm not sure they're quite the same because one's a spoiling action and the other's just sort of a clumsy attempt at a tackle from Parfitt.
1: Okay.
0: But yeah, they'll look at every option. I mean, one thing I would consider, and you can talk about ethics and the morals of it, was the concussion caused by the swinging arm or was it caused by Dean hitting his head on the ground? Could you argue that, no, the concussion was actually caused when Dean's head hit the ground?
1: Yeah, but why did his head hit the ground?
0: Because
1: he was whacked at the top, then it fell down, didn't it?
0: Yeah, but let's say he was hit to the chest and fell over and hit his head. I mean, you could still make an argument that the concussion came from when his head hit the ground.
1: Yeah, you're drawing a long bow there.
0: I have no doubt they'll use it, Wayne. You need to use every possible defence.
1: Yep.
0: Oh, look, possible.
1: Yeah, no doubt. But, interesting. I haven't seen the incident, so I find it very hard to
0: You sound like a coach.
1: Well, I'm telling the truth. I wasn't watching. I wasn't at the game. So it's rather difficult, you know, to pretend that I have.
0: Yeah. Personally, I think he'll go, and he probably should go. For that, I'd be baffled if we come out of the tribunal tonight and Scott Jones isn't free to play. I think the best hope for East Perth is to get it back to a week, sit him out for the prelim, hope you get through to the grand final, and then he's available to play. But if it's 2 weeks, well, that's season over. So their best bet is to get it back to two, early plead down to one, and then he's available to play in a grand final. You don't want the worst case scenario that he's unavailable for the rest of the year. I mean, they could get past Claremont, be a tough task without him. But they certainly could beat Claremont in Scott Jones' absence. But winning a grand final over Peel, who's probably going to have Sean Darcy, I would suggest is tough. Now, this hasn't been reported by anyone, Wayne. Sean Darcy didn't finish the game on Saturday. He was off with a knee injury in the last 10 minutes of the game. I don't believe it's serious, but it hasn't been reported by anyone that Sean Darcy failed to complete that second semi-final against Claremont.
1: Was it management, or was it?
0: It could have been some management to it, but he definitely copped a knock to the knee in the last quarter of that game. So for those thinking he might come in for Fremantle, there could actually be a fitness test required to determine his position in the team. But that hasn't been reported by anybody. But that's my understanding, that he suffered a knee-on-knee in a ruck contest and sat off the last 10 minutes. The game was won, so yes, there could have been some management, but he is carrying something, which is probably unsurprising because Sean Darcy has been regularly injured over the last few years. 0429 913 913, if you'd like to join us this morning, you can call 2 9418 7700. Plenty of people had their opinion on Scott Jones' suspension or an incoming suspension last night on Waffle World. Your perspective welcome on Sports Breakfast, 0429 913 913. Let's welcome Paul Bryce, who joins us here on Sport FM. He's moved. He's gone from one side of the UK to the other. Maybe not quite. I'm not great with geography, but he can tell me because he's with us here on Sports Breakfast. Morning, Paul.
2: Yes, very good. Good morning. Yes, I have pretty much crossed the Divide and come to the East Midlands, and now permanently here in Nottingham. And delighted to be with you. And my gracious, what a weekend. Not quite sure where to start.
1: Well, before that, does that mean the change? You change your allegiances? Have you got a new team now you've got to follow?
2: Wayne, I've lived so many places in my life. I've always looked out for all sorts of teams at all sorts of levels. No change of allegiance. Just another one to add to it. The remarkable thing about Nottingham as a city is that all the sports stadia are within about a mile of each other. So you've got Trent Bridge, the City Ground, where Nottingham Forest play, Meadow Lane, where Notts County play. They're all within a mile of each other. And then just a little bit further across, you've got the rugby ground, and then the bay, and then you have the ice arena where the Nottingham Panthers play ice hockey so very well. So it's a great city, and it's all condensed into one great area, and they do it so well.
0: Yeah, there's a few towns in the UK that do that. Old Trafford's pretty similar, isn't it? In Manchester, they have quite a lot of their sporting venues very close, so perhaps it's not unfamiliar, but certainly for Nottingham sporting fans, it's all in, a bit like Melbourne, it's all in a very close location to one another.
2: Yes, indeed, and I think the fact that it is, so, or for example, you will never really see Nottingham Forest and Notts County play at home on the same day, or if you do, they're delayed kickoffs because of policing, etc., etc. Same in Manchester, you very rarely see City and United play, or Liverpool and Everton play. So it's all done to manage resources as we have.
0: Hey, Paul, I couldn't believe this last night. I had to check the date, make sure it wasn't April 1st. Kevin Peterson, who had all sorts of issues with personalities, didn't he, within the England setup, and his career was ended early because of it, really. He's back in the England setup. He's going to join the white ball setup in a role. What can you tell us about this decision overnight?
2: Well, first thing I can tell you is that he and I share the same birthday. We were actually born the same day and the same year. But there you go. He was born in Pietermaritzburg. I was born in Newcastle upon Tyne. But beyond that, no, this is great news, really. And it's been warmly welcomed by a lot of players, a lot of people. We know about his past. We know what he's done since he retired. But he's coming in to help as a consultant, a role model, or a mentor, I think is the word they're using. For the white ball team, with England team have got three T20s and three one-day internationals against Sri Lanka to end this international summer, and then we go down towards what's happening in the winter, and then we go to South Africa and Australia, and then to next year to the World Cup. So he's signed up for all of that. And, it's all been received very well.
1: All right, we're 11 games in for the county system at the moment.

0: not at home themselves in that round, really doing so well. At the bottom end of the division, Hampshire really cut adrift. I fear for them. I think they've gone. And it could be between Yorkshire and Leicestershire and possibly Essex even in seventh. They're not out of it yet too. In Division 2, Durham cantering towards promotion. Very easy for them. Kent in second. Northants in third, chasing hard behind them. They could still get to that second promotion spot. Worcestershire a little bit further back. So that's it. And nice to think that Cam Bancroft and Gloucestershire got a win at the weekend. Bowled Derbyshire out and won that game quite easily in the end. So for a county that Cam has pretty much carried, two wins this season. Well done them.
1: Yeah, been a tough year, and Cam has been a skipper, but nice to see them get a win. The next round actually starts tonight. These rounds come pretty thick and fast now. How's the weather in Nottingham? Asking for a friend, Paul, because there's certainly an interest now to see how Notts go. Leicester denied them a victory in that last game, and Leicester play Somerset, Grace Road, tonight. So what's the weather like in your part of the world tomorrow?
0: Well, at the moment, we're sitting on 11 degrees tonight, as I'm talking to you. We are set fair for the week. We are actually forecast for a miniature heat wave, as if we've not had enough over here. So we're forecast. So that's set fair for this week, which is great for the test match as well, of course, which starts on Wednesday. I'm sure we'll talk about that in a minute. But yes, the weather's fine. We should be doing okay. We should do fine for the next round of county championship.
2: Paul, how many games left in the county season? They've played 11, so is it just the three?
0: Three to go. Yes, we're all three to go. And like I say, the only one that's really sewn up for any decision in terms of trophy or title is Durham. They are cantering away. They're 40 points clear of Kent in Division 2. And Ryan Campbell doing what Ryan Campbell always does. He's a master blaster, as dear old Minnow would call him, and he's doing that as a coach, and I'm just so pleased for him and what Marcus North did before he went to be England selector. What a great effort by them in the North East.
1: Absolutely, and good luck to Cambo as he guides Durham back to first division next year. Paul Bryce is with us. By the way, Somerset have never won the county championship. A proud club, but have never lifted that Division 1 title. So we'll see if they can do it this year. You did mention that test match. It's at Edgbaston, and Pakistan are a rabble in that second test. Off the field, they're still probably a rabble. Have they got 11 players to take to the field? And are there any changes coming up for England?
0: I wouldn't think many changes for England, no. Pakistan, who knows? Dear old Mike Hessen, goodness me, did he know what he was taking on when he took the coach's job temporarily? Actually, Nofke came out and spoke very well the other day. They brought him in, a fine bowler in his day, Queenslander, left Dharma, I think he was, and a fine player. But he came out and sort of said, well, look, I've coached in Pakistan long enough to know that there's always something going on in the background. And it's just, it's unbelievable. You can't find the words. So what turns up at Edgbaston, we won't know. We do know it's not a sellout, which is unusual, given the diaspora and given the whole thing of the series. England likely will win it. They'll win it easily. We're not aware of any injury concerns, so England will go, I suspect, as they did previous.
2: All right, let's have a look at the EPL, the Manchester Derby this weekend. So that probably is one of the highlights.
0: It probably is, and you'd fancy City to win it. United conceding late again and a fabulous goal. To concede, if you were going to concede a goal against Everton, 2-2 draw. Michael Carrick's got to get a hold of this, because this is twice now they've let Leeds slip, and they could have done so much better

0: into the Champions League this week, which is an interesting distraction from league form for all clubs, wherever you are, and all the English clubs involved. And we all expect that they will have reasonable good starts. But yes, United really struggled with that game. City, top of the lot on goal difference. Arsenal going on as they have, a good win, a come-from-behind win against Chelsea. It was a really fascinating round.
1: Yeah, and Champions League is always intriguing. So much on the line, a big prize, and that'll capture our attention throughout the season as well. Paul, time's got the better of us. Enjoy the remainder of the evening there in Nottingham, and we'll look forward to chatting to you from your new residence. Thanks for joining us.
0: We will catch you on Friday morning. Look forward to it.
1: That's Paul Bryce with us, our UK sport correspondent. Monday night over there in the UK, and 11 degrees. That's almost warm for this time of year, isn't it, Wayne?
2: For that time of night?
1: Yeah. Well, it'd be
2: 10 o'clock. 10, 11 o'clock.
1: Yeah, very late over there. By the way, Ballon d'Or shortlist will be announced today, later this evening. And Harry Kane heads the field as the bookmakers' favourite.
2: No, Messi or Ronaldo, wouldn't be involved in it this year, would they?
1: Yeah, Kylian Mbappe would have to be a good chance. The French superstar. So, yeah, there's a few there. Let's clear a break with Paul Bryce saying farewell and Matt Arrowsmith about to say good morning and welcome. He's coming in with the latest in sport on the other side of the break.
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5: Mitchell Freeway southbound, slow Burns Beach Road, Whitfords Avenue and Warwick Road. Quinana northbound, still pretty busy from Mortimer right the way through to Rowley Road at the moment. Slowing just a tiny bit too around South Street. And around town, look, under speed, Row Harbour at the bypass Hazelmere and queued up Patterson Road northbound, Mandro, Quinana Beach. It's Bernie D, that's the latest traffic on 91.3 Sport FM.
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1: Welcome back to the show, Sports Breakfast. Gary Bacanara to join us shortly. Hi, I'm a lifelong East Perth supporter, so I'm biased. But can someone please explain to me why Scott Jones was sent off with a blue card, but Brandon Parfitt was not? Why was the charge against Parfitt withdrawn? His action was clearly high, deliberate, and could not be deemed a genuine attempt to tackle. And why no 50-metre penalty? Scott Jones has played 150 games and never been reported, which may count in his favour. I agree with the first half of that text. I don't understand why Brandon Parfitt wasn't suspended for that action. The umpire obviously deemed that Peake wasn't concussed, so that's why the blue card wasn't enacted with that incident. If Peake was taken off in the hands of trainers, then maybe it's a different outcome for the blue card. The blue card is, so if a player's reported and the player is concussed in that reportable action, the player who's reported has to spend 15 minutes off the ground. So Scott Jones spent 15 minutes off with the blue card while Dean was being assessed. Dean was ruled out. Jones is still able to return to the game.
2: So if he gets two, he misses a grand final. Is that like missing 4 games in the other season? You know, do they take that into account, what finals are worth? Are they weighted or not?
1: I don't think so. No, it doesn't. There's no grounds for waiting.
2: They do it in the AFL, Cochin and all Cochin, those sort of blokes.
1: Barry Hall and a few others should have been suspended but got away with it. So, yeah.
2: Rules maybe one. Some. I mean, his record, you know, if you're going to go on people that have done the right thing for a period of time.
1: East Perth's best chance, as I said earlier, is to get it back to 1 week.
2: Yeah.
1: And cop the whack, literally, and then get him ready for a grand final if you're good enough to make it. Matt Arrowsmith's here. He's got the latest in sport for station sponsor Freightmart, locally owned and operated for your international forwarding. and local transport needs. Morning, Matt.
9: Good morning, Jacob. Good morning, Wayne. Starting off with the Fremantle Dockers, we know they're going to be back in action on Friday night. We saw Brandon Walker go down with an injury in that match against Hawthorn. It appears he is still a chance to play this weekend, so we'll wait and see if he does get up. That game on Friday is already a sellout.
1: What do you reckon, Wayne? Take him in, potentially a little bit wounded, or do you go for our man Corey Wagner? Had a good game in the Waffle, was in the top three or four players for Peel, and probably a little unlucky to be overlooked originally.
2: Well, he looked pretty short of a run last time he played. Well, he played last week. And if he's got any sort of injury, no, he's not that sort of player that you can afford to play. You know, if it was a sarong or something, and, you know, maybe. But, no, this bloke's not proven. He's, okay, he was going okay there the other day. But, yeah.
1: Was he
2: disrupted
1: though?
2: Them.
1: Pardon? I think he was a bit of a rabbit in the headlights.
2: Oh, he was, yeah. But, I mean, he's still sort of...
1: in the headlights.
2: I don't care who played on Watson.
1: Yeah, yeah.
2: You know, he did some. Yeah, you know, he did some good things, and you know, he was set up to fail. Full stop. Really, to come in on that and to have to take on that guy. Oh, my goodness, you know, that's he hadn't played since what, round one, and then suddenly you got to run with one of the fittest blokes, the quickest blokes, and more skillful blokes. I think he was on a thing to nothing. So I couldn't see them playing him.
1: McPhee struggled back in the Waffle, conceded two goals on Zach Mainwaring in the first 4 minutes. So I don't think he'll be coming back in.
2: Yeah, but I mean, that can happen, surely. You know, that if suddenly the side, you know, early, just kick a couple of goals, you've got to look at what he's done. He's played 21 of the 23 games.
1: Yeah, but dropped
2: and he
1: twice.
2: Hasn't been the greatest, but damn, you'd be damn better than bringing someone in that hasn't played since round one. And
1: what about Wagner?
2: Oh, he's got to come in.
1: Yeah, well, he'd be the straight swap for me. But McVee, they've dropped him twice late in the season. It wasn't like they dropped him as a one-off. He was dropped twice. And it's clear that they have issues with his defensive style side of his game.
10: Yeah.
1: And that's why he was left out. Mainwaring kicked two on him in the Waffle in 5 minutes. So
2: no,
1: probably
2: no
1: didn't
2: issues
1: help his
2: with
1: cause.
2: That. No issues with that. But Wagner, yes. But, you know, if you're going to go Walker or McVee, I'd be going McVee.
1: Yeah. Yeah. Well, selection will be Thursday and the Dockers will announce their team. We'll chat to Corey Wagner tomorrow.
9: Some news around the AFL in terms of delistings and things like that. The Bulldogs, they've delisted Oscar Baker, Harvey Gallagher, Lachlan Smith and Zach Walker, so they won't be at the Bulldogs next season. And it's also been reported that the Dogs have told Tim English that whether you request a trade or not, he's not going anywhere.
1: Okay, so we know his partner's moving to Sydney to play netball, so there was a link to the Giants, I think, in particular. But he's unlikely to be...
2: Every time she moves, he's going to move, is he?
1: Well,
2: is
1: it's only,
2: it
1: what
2: works?
1: Is it, an hour?
2: I wouldn't be,
1: what
2: know.
1: Is it, an hour up to Sydney? It's not...
2: Yeah, it's nothing.
1: I'm sure there'll be plenty of times to cross over.
2: If you're going to go out and you're both playing sport,
1: yeah,
2: well, you know, you've got your careers. You can't just say, oh, well, I've got to go to that state where you are. Otherwise, one of you don't play.
1: Adam Treloar's done that. His wife has been playing up in Queensland netball for a few years, so it's not unfamiliar. It does happen. And I'm sure they'll find a way to make it work. But Oscar Baker's probably the only one of those delistings I was a little bit surprised by. Played a fair bit of AFL footy over the last few years, so maybe he'll find another home somewhere else.
9: The Melbourne Demons, Jack Viney, he's been told by Stephen King to potentially explore his options. They're going to look to play more youth next season. Viney only played the one game this year, and it came in the wildcard weekend against the Blues. So interesting there for Jack Viney, who's been a heart and soul player for that club for a long time.
1: Well, and as you know, and as our listeners know now, I've grown up in a family full of Melbourne supporters, and I reckon halfway through this year, they said, I'm not sure Jack Viney's going to play for Melbourne again. I thought, oh, that's a bit harsh. He's been a great player. But now the word is that he could be on the move. He only played that last game, as Matt mentioned. And, gee, Stephen King's made some tough calls in his, well, 12 months in the role. He moved on three premiership players in the off-season last year, and it looks like he's going to move on another premiership player here. So tough calls from Steve King.
2: Yeah, but logical ones and needed ones. So they're on the roll. They've got themselves into a position that they can see a window. They've performed so well this year. New style, and Avani probably doesn't fit into the style of play that they're looking at. So, at his age and where he's at. So, no sentiment. You've got to just do the right thing for your club.
9: Marnus Labuschagne, he's been retained in that test squad to go over to South Africa. So that test squad reads as Pat Cummins captain, Scott Boland, Alex Carey, Cooper Connolly, Cam Green, Josh Hazlewood, Travis Head, Josh Inglis, Matt Kuhneman, Marnus Labuschagne, Nathan Lyon, Michael Neeser, Matt Renshaw, Steve Smith, Mitch Stark and Bo Webster.
1: We'll talk to Brad Hogg a little bit later, but the one selection I find a little puzzling is Kuhneman. Yeah. I just don't think that you need two spinners in South Africa. And a left-arm orthodox spinner is probably not the one I would have picked. You probably would have picked another off-spinner or maybe even a leg spinner if you were going to pick a second spin option. But Matt Kuhneman certainly has been a good option overseas and could well see an opportunity in South Africa.
9: Kevin Peterson, he's back in the England setup. He's taking on a mentor role in the white ball squad, so one that was a little bit of a shock, but obviously has a fair bit of cricket knowledge, KP.
1: We just spoke to Paul about it, but yeah, I honestly thought it was an April Fool's joke. I had to look twice and make sure it was actually true. Yeah, finished in infamy with England, bagging everyone, sending texts to opposition players about his own teammates, and yeah, now all of a sudden he's been welcomed back with open arms. We forgive you, KP. Help our white ball side. Yeah, well, there's a World Cup coming up, so we'll see how that all sets up for England.
9: Cricket Australia, they're set to green light BBL privatisation despite some opposition from New South Wales, Queensland and South Australia. So clubs are going to be set to explore selling 49% stakes in the BBL franchises. So how that unfolds and what it all looks like, I don't know, but... yeah, a bit of news there out of Cricket Australia.
1: Another topic for Brad Hogg next hour, who we know has a role with WA Cricket and has been such a big part of the BBL in its early years as a player. So we'll chat to Brad about that a little bit later on in the show.
2: He's a race car driver now.
1: Hoggy?
2: Yeah, yeah.
1: Really?
2: Yeah, yeah. He's got a big event coming up. Okay. The Targa West.
1: Ah, yes.
2: He's involved in that, so that's what I'm keen to talk to him about.
9: He's a lawn bowler now.
1: Yeah, he is too.
2: He's got everything.
1: He's a dual sports person.
2: Yeah.
1: But it's 20 years today since the late Peter Brock left us.
2: Yeah, I don't think... Hoggy's in a time trial one time, yeah. Sort of thing. I'll ask him about that. But it's not racing against it. You've got to finish as close to the time as possible that you can. And it's a different style, so... have a chat with him about that. I'm looking forward to that. Sorry, Matt.
9: That's okay, Wayne. US Open. Botic van der Vanderschulp, who knocked out Alex de Minaur. He's taking on Arthur Gee. Arthur Gee won the first two sets. He won 6-3 and then 7-6. But van der Schulp is now leading 2-1 in the third and has a break. So maybe he's back in it. So... not to shine a light on Diminor's loss, but maybe it looks a little bit better now that he's gone a bit deeper, van der Schulp.
1: Well, yeah, either way, it's disappointing for Alex, but yes, it does look a little bit better the further his opponent does go.
9: Francisco Cerundolo taking on Alexander Blocks. Alexander Blocks, the German, he won in four sets, so he goes through. And then another live game as well, Lerner Teen taking on Karen Khachanov. Khachanov won the first set 7-5, and it's 1-1 in the second set.
1: US Open continues. Matty, we've got to get to Gary Bucanara, but thank you.
9: No worries.
1: Fresh trim too.
9: Thank you. It
1: looks sharp. Very nice. 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We will chat to Gary Bucanara after the break. Hawthorn champion. Also did great work with the list once he finished playing. He and Alistair Clarkson put together a squad that ended up winning four premierships. Wonder how he feels about Clarko's departure from North Melbourne. We'll chat to him on the other side of the break.
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1: Plenty on the agenda today for Sport FM and Sports Breakfast. We open the batting. Wayne and I face the new ball, and then eventually we just wear the shine off, nudge a couple down the fine leg. And the Sports Connection comes in from 9 to 12. And then our night watchman's Mac Rubelich to get us through to stumps. He's in this afternoon. Cricket feels very relevant because there's a big season to look forward to. We've got a great finals campaign for the month of September before we get there in the AFL. Gee, they're a happy team at Hawthorn again. They're out at Dingley these days. Glen Ferry for many years, Waverley of more recent times, wherever they're based, have been successful. And they're a win away from another grand final. A man who knows a thing or two about grand finals is Gary Bakanara. He won four in his time at the Hawks. He joins us here on Sports Breakfast this morning. Good morning, Gary.
16: Morning, Jacob.
1: What a wonderful performance that was over here in Perth. I'm sure that warmed the heart as a great Hawthorn man, Gary, to see that performance here last Thursday.
16: Yeah, I don't think we were expecting it to be... I was quite bullish about our chances, but I didn't think it would be such a dominant win, particularly against Fremantle, who hadn't lost a game all year over there. So they were sensational. Their pressure was unreal. The back line was just brilliant. I thought Sicily and Battle really just stood up and nullified. So I thought, Tracy's a real barometer for Fremantle, and Amos was quiet, and it just was a sensational performance by the whole team, really.
2: When they came over early in the season, but probably only a few weeks beforehand, we saw something of that, didn't we, for about two and a half quarters, the pressure that they applied and the way they isolated Gunston and the midfield and the way it played. But this time they played it for four quarters. It was quite sensational in the way that they went about it and extremely well planned by the coach.
16: It was a great performance. And, finals needs that. You really do need a team performance. And, I put it down to a team performance because the midfield was really good. All the other forwards were good. They shared things around. I think we discover a real crowd puller for the AFL in Nick Watson. Stuff he does is unbelievable, and his pace is just sensational. And I really love watching him play, and he lifts the other players around him for sure.
1: It's amazing to think, Gary, and you've worked in the recruitment space a lot, that there was talk that they were going to a lot of clubs were going to overlook him because of his lack of height. You know, he's a small man. Sometimes you just have to overlook what players don't have for what they do have. You mentioned his speed, you mentioned his skill. He'd be one of the first picked in every team in the AFL.
16: Oh, in hindsight, he'd be the first pick for sure by every side, given what he's done in such a short period and the impact that he's had in his short career so far. He's a generational type player, and I'm glad. I probably thought at the time that we needed a key position players, and in they've had a plan, and they went and got Barras and Battle, and they were the types I thought we needed. And I thought we had quite a good group of smalls, so I was sort of wondering why, but now I don't have any doubts of why, because he's just a star.
2: You talk about how Hawthorn can go out and sort of pick players, and you mentioned Barras and Battle and that. What about Lloyd Meek? You know, I think he came there with not a lot of fanfare, but how important part has he become of that side?
16: Yeah, look, Lloyd's been really good all year. He's really developed. I thought he was good last year as well. He seems to have got a lot of confidence. He's very athletic, and he's a big reason, you know, Hawthorn have had such a consistent year, because his ruck work, you know, in the centre squares and around the ground has been excellent. And, you know, he had a real challenge last week because Jackson, you know, is a fantastic player, and he's a lot, probably more mobile to get around the ground. So that presented some challenges. But, you know, he held his own with Jackson, that's for sure. And he's done that most of the year. And, you know, he's in a rich vein of form. So that's, you know, when you've got a really good ruckman, that certainly helps clearances.
1: Hey Gary, we focus on the here and now because that's the world that we live in. But if you actually go back 2 or 3 years, Sam Mitchell, someone you know very well, made some really tough list decisions and sort of stripped back the list, and everyone thought, oh, gee, that's going to leave them down the bottom for a while. But it's actually ushered in this next generation of stars of Hawthorn, and it has them contending for a premiership in a few weeks' time. That's a tough call to make, but it seems like Hawthorn's always been willing to make those tough decisions, and you've probably been at the forefront of a few of those, going back to your time with the club too.
16: Mm, yeah, look, it's a fine balancing act, you know, when you're list managing. A lot will depend on the strength of the draft coming up, and, you know, you do get an idea because you're watching, you know, you're watching, like, under 15s, you're watching under 16s, so you're getting a picture of what the drafts are going to look like in, you know, in 3 or 4 years' time. And, you know, you can say, well, you know, looks like it's going to be a deep draft. It'll be, you know, there's some good talent coming through. There's some good key positioners. There's some good small forwards. There's good, you know, running players in the midfield, in and unders, and so you base your theories and plan ahead well in advance, and you look at your own list to say, well, who's in the twilight of their careers? Who do we think is going to become our future A or B grade players on this list now? And, you know, it's just not based on one list. And because we've got Tassie coming in and we'll take, get a lot of concessions in the draft, probably in a couple of years' time, those drafts are going to be a bit thinner because, Tassie is just going to get so many picks. So, you've got to work all that out as well.
2: When we've seen, you know, Hawthorn focus on these senior players like Battlebeak, and sometimes it takes the focus away of the development of their young guys. It seems as though that's something they do very well.
16: Yeah, well, they've got a really good system with Box Hill. You know, they've been very good partner with Hawthorn in the VFL, and you know that helps if you've got great relationships and you know you include. It's just not a breeding ground. Relationships have to work both ways, and Hawthorn and Box Hill have worked that relationship very well over many years, and that certainly helps. If you've got a partner that appreciates the relationship, not all Victorian clubs and VFL club alignments work as well as Hawthorn and Box Hill. There's a lot of angst that goes on, and that doesn't help things. But it certainly has settled things, and they've developed quite a few players through that system. Playing the young kids when they're probably not ready to play at even the VFL level, but giving them that experience of playing against the men. And, sometimes it goes against Box Hill because they do that, but that's the relationship that they've had over the years.
1: Voice of Gary Bucanara, full-time Hawthorn premiership player, joining us as the Hawks chase another premiership. They're through to a home preliminary final. They'll play either Brisbane or Adelaide in that game in a couple of weeks. Now, Gary, I think I'm right in saying you were at the club in that recruitment role when Luke Hodge was available and selected, and now his young son, Cooper, has picked Hawthorn over Brisbane as far as a selection choice in his draft year. So another generation of Hodge is going to walk through the four walls.
16: It's great to see, yeah. It's you know, Hodgie was such a brilliant player and, you know, in the end, leader. And, yeah, he... great to see him now. Makes me feel a bit old, but his son's coming through, and it's terrific. So everyone's very pleased.
1: If I ask you to go back to when Luke was the first selection in that super draft in 2001, I mean, there was Judd, there was Ball, there's so many great players who came out of that draft. What were you weighing up with Luke? I mean, you can't argue you made the right decision with the CV he put together, but what were you weighing up when all those young stars were available and you decide to take Luke with pick one back in 01?
16: Yeah, well, there was a lot of things, you know. We just felt the improvement in Luke. There was going to be so much improvement. A little bit like Jordan Lewis when we picked him ahead of a few others. Midfielders, but they had so much improvement in their body because, with all due respect, they were a bit chubby and probably hadn't worked as hard and just lived on and played footy on their natural footy ability. So you always feel that coming into a full-time football environment, they will get better. And they will improve and, you know, a fitter and stronger player with more endurance, with the undoubted skills, they're the sort of crystal ball things you have to look at. And Chris Judd was a star, and there was a lot of stars in that particular draft. But we just felt a country kid, you know, who was a bit chubby and whatever, who had just unbelievable footy talent, was going to improve more.
2: We saw probably nearly the perfect game from Hawthorn last week. Can they maintain it? Are you confident that they can keep that up? Because it was just extraordinary.
16: Yeah, look, it was one of the better final team performances I've seen in a long time. And to have to do it away against a team that hadn't been beaten there all year, you know, that really stands up. Look, that's the challenge. That's the challenge of finals, because you just don't win one game to win a grand final. You have to be strong, you know, for the whole period of those finals, and each week presents a new challenge, and you have to get yourself up. And this time of the year, sometimes hard players you know, get a bit sore and have to play with some sort of issue and push through it. That's the real challenge, and that's the challenge for any team playing in finals, is to back up great performances. So, it's a challenge. But I look, the way that they played and the care they had for each other and, you know, the way that they shared it as a team, that's what wins finals. So, whether it's Brisbane or Adelaide as the next opponent, they'll have to bring their best again.
1: Gary, before we let you go, Alistair Clarkson, the events of the last week, he's someone you know very well. He's a wonderful figure in the game's history, four-time premiership coach. It didn't quite work out at North Melbourne. But are you surprised with how his exit was handled at the Roos and some of the character assassination on the way out?
16: Yeah, look, that really did surprise me. You know, I thought regardless of their decision, North could have been far more... gentler and, you know, used far better language around, you know, who has been a wonderful servant for football, not just for Hawthorn, and he's been a great servant for footy. And, I was pretty shocked with, and particularly with Todd Viney, who's been one of his best mates. That must have really hurt. I'll be interested to see. I don't think Alistair will take any prisoners with Todd, that's for sure, in future friendships. But, it wasn't good and it wasn't a good look, and North should have done it far better.
1: Do you think he'll be staying involved in football once the dust settles? Do you think there's another role, whether it's coaching again or whether there's an off-field role for Clarko? Can you see him staying involved in the game?
16: That I'm not sure of, you know. Clarko's very good in being in charge. He doesn't like really taking direction. He likes to do it his way, and as a head coach, that's fine. Now, whether that he can transfer into an off-field role where he will have to take some directions and have empathy with a senior coach, or whether he gets an AFL position somewhere in a promotional, only time will tell. But I think for Alistair at the moment, he'll be very disappointed. He'll just need a bit of time away just to reflect and see, and that might be in a year or so, or a year or two. So I don't think he'll be financially destitute, and he'll be able to do that for a few years just to find out what he wants to do.
1: I'm sure he'll be involved somewhere in the game, but what a contribution, particularly at the Hawks. Gary, same could be said for you. Thanks for your time this morning as Hawthorn chases another flag and a memorable win here in Perth last week. Always great to have you on the show.
16: Thanks, Jacob. Thanks, Wayne.
1: That's Gary Bacanara, Hawthorn champion. Most premierships by a West Australian-born footballer, VFL, AFL football, four flags with the Hawks. And if you grew up a Hawks fan, you grew up in the 80s, you were spoiled. There's a previous few generations of Hawthorn fans who didn't see the success, but if you're born anywhere after about 1975, you've seen nothing but premiership glory, and you could be about to see another one. It's remarkable what they do as a club. They're just in the business of winning premierships.
2: Oh, they're very good, and they've set it up very well. You know, it's taken about 3 or 4 years, I suppose, for Mitchell to sort of get them back to where they are. But I'll go back to the point. I mean, they nearly played the perfect game the other day, and it's going to be extremely hard to repeat something like that. And teams will be really ready for what they've got there now. So, they nearly treat it like a grand final. They were talking about Wolfie time. They're going to do the preparation that went into it. They know it was just one of those ones you lose, you're out. Well, not out. They just, you know, it was going to make things very, very difficult, but extraordinary game of football. So can they do it again?
1: We'll find out in a fortnight. Yes, I reckon they've probably got Brisbane waiting, but we'll see if Adelaide can throw a spanner in the works before that. News time. When we return, Brad Hogg is going to join us. We're going to chat cricket with the great man, maybe a bit of race car driving as well, and we'll chat to Mark Brayshaw a bit more about Alistair Clarkson's departure.
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18: This is Air News Western Australia. I'm Lee Harrison. The murder trial for three men accused of killing two Perth brothers is getting underway in Mexico. The parents of Jake and Callum Robinson have travelled to the country to attend the trial. Their mother, Deborah, says it's important for her and her husband to be there.
19: How important is it to be here today, Deborah?
20: Very important. We're doing this because we believe Callum and Jake would want us to be here.
18: A 70-year-old man has died after being hit by a rubbish truck in Queen's Park. Police say it happened along Balaka Way around 10 to 9 yesterday morning. The pedestrian was critically injured and rushed to Royal Perth Hospital, where he later died. The 59-year-old truck driver wasn't injured. A Canadian sailor's been rescued over 1,000 kilometres off WA's coast. The search was triggered when the solo traveller failed to make two scheduled calls to his family as he sailed from Darwin to Christmas Island. He was found in the tender of his partially submerged catamaran and winched to safety. Dan Gillis from the Australian Maritime Safety Authority says the rescue was aided by the use of a personal emergency beacon.
21: The person received the emergency beacon and they were able to activate that. That allowed us to continuously monitor the drift of the vessel and the survivor whilst we arranged for a rescue of the yachtsman.
18: To Sport Now, Dockers defender Luke Ryan is urging Frio fans not to panic despite Thursday's defeat at the hands of Hawthorn. He says there's confidence within the club they can turn things around on Friday against Geelong.
22: We've been the best team in the comp all year, so we know we've got improvement in us and, yeah, we can stand up. So we're ready to go. I'm sure the boys are going to put out a good performance. I just can't wait to get out there because I've got full faith in the boys.
18: Cricket Australia is set to announce a partial privatisation of the Big Bash League despite opposition from New South Wales and Queensland. States will be allowed to explore sell-offs of 49% stake in their BBL franchises. and Supercars fans are reflecting on the life of racing legend Peter Brock on the 20th anniversary of his death. This is Air News Western Australia.
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0: Some hot spots around town, Tonkin Highway at Armidale Road, so that intersection's a little busy. Canning Highway, Ardrossan Street in Applecross, and Stirling Highway and Stirling Road in Claremont. So please just allow for extra travel time if you're anywhere around those areas. Freeway's also a little busy this morning. Mitchell southbound, underspeed Burns Beach Road, then Whitfords Avenue to Warwick, then Vincent Street. Kwinana northbound, a little busy. Thomas Road right the way through to Rowley Road, now building at South Street to Leach Highway. 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
1: 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Claremont and East Perth battling it out for a spot in the decider. Will the Tigers extract revenge for last year's preliminary final? Or does the Royals' stunning September run continue? 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
9: Having a look at your weather, a sunny day coming up. We're heading for a top of 22 degrees. Tomorrow we'll see a top of 23 and then 23 again on Thursday before it's a bit hotter on Friday, a top of 26. Currently in Perth, we're on 13 degrees.
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1: The sun is up. The sun is shining. It's a beautiful morning here in the west and great to have you with us as part of the day here on Sport FM. It's the 8th of September, 0429 913 913 to join us on the text. You can call to 9418 7700. If you hear off the text, I need to do some digging on this. John Townsend would be the man best qualified to answer. Question, if Fremantle lose this Thursday night, what players from Peel will be ineligible to play in the grand final due to not playing enough games? I need to do some digging on the exact list, but I'll try and come back to that, listener.
2: How many do they have to play to get qualified?
1: Pretty sure it's five across the year, and there's a certain element of those that have to be played after a certain round, so they can't have played, you know, the first four games and then the rest of the season in the AFL and come back. But at the moment, they can pick any, I think. This weekend, of course, Peel aren't playing, so it's not really a factor. But if they get to the grand final and Fremantle win, well, then clearly the ability to play whoever you want. There's no qualification. We know that Daniel Bandy told us they'll play 14, no more than that, despite the fact they can under the rules. But yes, they can play anyone they want on the Dockers list that isn't selected at AFL level if the team is playing on the same weekend. Hey, guys, if only McWalter could make the hard calls on West Coast Premiership players like King. Duggan and Cole wouldn't be on any other AFL list. I think King was probably the man over McWalter, John of Jandakot. Word was Stephen King, you think he had a medical episode when he went to actually present, and that held him up, and they decided to overlook him in the end. He just, unfortunately, circumstances. But what I would say, would West Coast give Stephen King the autonomy that Melbourne have to make those hard calls?
2: Yeah, the other thing I think you've got to look at is that you've got to look what you've got to replace it with. And I don't think West Coast have got much. You know, you look at their waffle team, that it's so difficult because you can't just go out and get, you know, from a draft, because that's just as big a gamble. I think King had confidence that what he'd had in, I don't know who their VFL team is or whatever, that he had a number of players that can take the spot.
1: Casey.
2: Yeah. You know, and you can't just get rid of five of them at once. Yes. Well, he got moved on three. But, you know, I think you've got to make sure that you've got something to replace it with, yes, before you just throw the baby out with the bathwater. Yeah. And, you know.
1: No, I completely agree. Completely agree. And they developed some of those younger players. They had good draft selections. You think of a Harvey Langford, a Xavier Lindsay, a Daniel Turner was waiting in the wings, and we probably didn't know how good he was.
2: They were nearly ready-made AFL players waiting.
1: Yeah.
2: You know, so, but you couldn't say that if you looked at the West Coast Eagles reserve side. You couldn't say that, oh, no, we've got these guys that could take them. No, bloody hell, you can't. I mean, how bad the senior blokes are going.
1: Yeah. This year was a genuine improvement from the Waffle team. They nearly made the finals, but they need to continue to develop their talent. And that has been an issue at West Coast for a while. If time allows it this hour, we might play the Sharad Wellingham comments. We didn't get to them yesterday.
2: No, I haven't heard that.
1: But, gee, they're very, very strong from a former player. Morning, boys. Gary said it perfectly on Freo last night on 360. Freo did the proverbial in the bed. Chris Fagan also said it perfectly yesterday. He told his players to get ready for Sydney, and apparently they couldn't get it in their heads. Well said. Yeah, Chris Fagan was scathing post-match, basically said that his players turned up expecting that they'd got the Swans already, that their outs were going to make it too difficult. No, we're dual reigning premiers, we'll get this done. And, gee, Sydney were good. That was an outstanding performance. Sean in Adderdale off the text. So I assume, Sean, you missed the start of the show, and that's okay if you did, because it's available as a podcast, sportfm.com.au. Hey, boys, I would have thought after the Swans had the biggest against the odds victory in AFL Finals history, they might have deserved a bit more airtime. I heard more about the Manning Rippers. Are the Swans now premiership favourites? We did talk about the Swans off the top today, Sean, and Charlie Curnow, Logan McDonald, and the sad news around Callum Mills, who's out with an ACL. So I'll direct you to the start of today's show when it's available as a podcast a little bit later. 0429 913 913 is the text. 9418 7700 is the open line. What have the development coaches been doing at the Eagles since 2018? That's a valid question. Valid question regarding the Eagles and their lack of development. There's been a perfect storm. There was injury, and then, you know, some senior players retired. Were they best equipped to handle those retirements? I'm going to make excuses because I think the Eagles' development's been very poor. It's been well below AFL standard. But no one expected Jeremy McGovern to have to retire suddenly, Brad Shepherd and a few others. And that changes everything because they're the kind of players that are very hard to replace. So there's reasons why, but ultimately it still hasn't been good enough from the key people at West Coast to develop their talent. And that's why they sit where they do. Speaking of talent, wasn't our next guest a talent when he had the ball in his hand? He's probably still playing cricket somewhere. I don't think he's officially retired. But Wayne has some information regarding another sporting career he might be about to start. Brad Hogg is with us, a former Australian, West Australian cricket great, a favourite with the Perth Scorchers in the early years of the Big Bash. He joins us here on Sports Breakfast. Morning, Bradley.
3: Good morning, guys. How are we going?
1: We're well. Now, first things first, you would have been in the crowd, I imagine, watching the Dockers Thursday night. That was a bit of a Docker shocker.
3: That was a little bit of a Docker shocker. But look, at the end of the day, they've had a good run this year. And just leading into the finals, they just started to lose their way a little bit. But look, there's a bit of fan mania here in WA. They're all over the papers. It's Flag Fremantle or Flag Mantle. I just think sometimes you can get a little bit ahead of ourselves. And look, all they need to do is just get back and play game plan or their game plan, and back their game plan and just try and find holes in the opposition when they're playing that game plan. I'll just put it back to, I remember a team meeting one day where we were in IPL and MS Dhoni how to bowl Yorkers to him. Don't bowl wide Yorkers to him. But then, you bowl wide Yorkers to him. But someone said, I don't like bowling wide Yorkers. I'm going to have to attack him at his strength. And he did it and got him out. So, you know, you played a role or a game plan all year. You just got to back it, play it, and just find the weaknesses in the opposition's defence. I think they're good enough to go through and get to the final and win it still.
6: All right. What about Australia? Going to South Africa? Are they going to be good enough to win over there? What have you thought of the 16-man squad?
3: Those sticking with Marnus Labuschagne, I think that number three position is still a little bit hectic in the decision making of the selectors. I'd like to see Inglis have a go at number three. I think he's a man that can bat in all positions in any form of the cricket. He's shown that with West Australia that he's been able to play under pressure in all positions. So I think they're going to have to make that move sooner than later. Cooper Connolly, yes. They've got big aspirations for him. He made 100 over in Bangladesh opening the batting. And George Bailey's talking about him, but I'd rather see him down the lower order if he's going to get a go at Test level rather than put him in there at number three.
1: And what about Matt Cunneman? I think we're all a little surprised. So we saw the Australia A squads announced last week to India, and Cunneman's name wasn't there, which raised a few eyebrows. The reason for that is in the Australian Test squad for South Africa. You've played a fair bit of cricket in South Africa, think of a World Cup in 2003. Is there a role in Test cricket for a left-arm orthodox spinner in South Africa?
3: I think you've got to send a spinner over there to back up Nathan Lyon. I think Nathan Lyon's done a fantastic job, but he's had a few calf injuries of late. But also, South Africa have got a fair list in their batting lineup of right-handers. So if they go with that, well, sometimes you just might make that move and play the left-handed spinner. And wickets over there, you don't know what you're going to get out at the present moment as well. So I think Australia are right in doing that, picking two spinners to go over the squad. But if I'm looking at fast bowlers, last time we chatted when we talked about the squad of against Bangladesh, we're talking about fast bowlers. You've got Nisa and Boland still in there. Look, they've got wonderful careers, but there's a young O'Neill, Fergus O'Neill at the moment, who's averaging 18 in first class cricket. He's doing well over in England. He's in that Australia A squad. Why aren't they looking at someone like that, a little bit of youth, to go over to South Africa as well? Because he's picking up wickets at a good strike rate at the present moment. So while he's in form, get him in there.
1: It's interesting. Yeah, I don't mind that. I think he's a future Australian Test player, and there's talk about his speed. There seems a real emphasis, Brad, on genuine pace. But I think Nisa and Boland have shown that if you've got genuine skill, pace isn't necessarily an asset you need in Test cricket. Is that fair?
3: That is fair. Totally agree with you. But at the end of the day, you've got to look to the future as well. And that Australian squad, you've got Hazelwood, who's in a 35-year-old bracket. Cummins, 33. Few injuries there. Starks, 36. So you've got to try and weasel a young bowler in there now around that experience. They're even talking about Billy Stanlake joining the squad over there as well for the Test series, after the one-day series. And I think that's really a backward step. He's hardly played any first-class cricket, so I knew it would be the pick for me.
1: Yeah, his record very good in first-class cricket. First Test series in South Africa since the famous one in 2018, or infamous one, back in 2018 with the ball tampering saga. South African crowds can be quite unforgiving, Brad. They can be quite volatile. I don't know if you've got any experience with that as a player, but what sort of treatment do you think the Australians will get over there from the locals?
3: Oh, look, the South Africans will definitely get into the Australians, but I'll play for the Cape Cobras over there. They are absolutely fantastic people, and they do love their sport. And when you get them on side and you play good sport and competitive sport, they really enjoy that as well. But they're very vocal and get right behind their local team. So expect a little bit of rivalry there.
6: All right, we've got the one-day series prior to that. Australia will battle with that? The South Africans have been pretty damn good over the last 12 months.
3: Sorry, I didn't hear you there, Wayne. You've cut out.
6: We'll start that again. What do you think about the ODI series? We've got that first of all. Australia up against South Africa. South Africa have been very good in the last 12 months. What about the Australians?
3: Yeah, look, I think South Africa are one of those teams where They've got good depth. They've got a great batting lineup up at the top of the order. They've really got a good top four, but they've also got good all rounders in that middle order of Jansen and Bosch that can really add that depth with batting and also ball. So that gives them options there, and that's where Australia are going to be put under pressure against South Africa, both in the Test series and the one day series. But I like the Australia one day side. I really like Nathan Ellis in that lineup. I think he's really shown that he can bowl with a new ball, but he's also a prominent death bowler. I think he's probably the key. Cooper Connolly's done well in Bangladesh, so I'll be looking forward to seeing how he's going over there. But I just think with South Africa, I just think they've probably got a better white ball team than Australia at the moment. I think it's going to be a very good series.
1: You think Cooper Connolly stays at the top and opens the batting? That's where he batted in Bangladesh with some success. Do you think he just stays there now, or they continue to experiment?
3: Look, I think they'll keep Mitchell Marsh up there with, and probably go with Travis Head and have Cooper Connolly bat down the order. I think you've got to go with your strength. I think it's great that you've got an opportunity to show the world what you can do. And I still remember Rahul Dravid saying that if you can bat in the top order, you should be able to bat anywhere from 1 to 6. So Cooper Connolly's got to learn that at the present moment. You get your opportunities when someone's having a little bit of rest. He's taken that now. He's going to get an opportunity batting somewhere else where Mitchell Marsh and Travis Head are back.
6: I'm interested to see Quinton de Kock and David Miller picked for South Africa in their one-day squad. I mean, they've opted out of central contracts and they've still been selected. It's a sign of the times a little bit, isn't it? Do you agree with it all?
3: Yeah, look, I think when it comes to white ball cricket, I think, you know, de Kock and Miller have served South Africa well. You know, I look at someone like Mitchell Starc, who's put so much into Test cricket at the present moment. If he went down that white ball path, well, you've got to reward him at 36, not 56. So, look, at some time, players are going to make that decision. So, for me, they're the best white ball players. Why not pick them in that squad? And I was looking at a stat the other day, Wayne, which is quite interesting. You know, Australia have probably got nearly 700,000 people playing cricket here. South Africa have probably got, I think, only 170,000 that are listed at that level. So different populations. So South Africa probably don't have the depth that we have. So why wouldn't you go down there and pick the likes of de Kock and Miller as well? They're very dominant in white ball cricket. Probably better players in white ball cricket than Test cricket as well.
1: Yep, and a Home World Cup coming up next year, so that's a bit of a carrot for those players. Brad Hogg's with us, chatting Australia's upcoming tour of South Africa. They also play Zimbabwe, Brad. That series only starts in a few days, so that's a bit of a precursor, white ball, before that tour of South Africa. Think back to 2003. Probably the greatest ball you've ever bowled. I'll let you a bit of self-indulgence here. Andy Flower was probably the greatest player of spin produced out of Zimbabwe, one of the greatest players of spin full stop. And the 2003 World Cup, you bowled him with a wrong'un. It still pops up on my social media reels from time to time. Is that the best ball you've ever bowled?
3: Jacob, it wasn't a wrong'un. It was a flipper.
1: Oh, flipper. No. Sorry, there we go.
6: Yeah,
1: I didn't pick it either.
3: No, well, that's an interesting one, that one. That was probably the moment in the World Cup for me that the team thought, right, okay, well, we can cover Shane Warne there because Shane had to leave the tour early. So, yeah, it was a bit of a moment in that series. That's going back a long time. But the series after there that we went there, I didn't do too well. Well, I reckon, but after getting Flower out, Bignall came out and smashed 50, quickfire 50, and probably smashed 30 off about two overs of me after that, and put me back in my place. So it was an interesting game of highs and lows, that one, for me.
1: Like life of a spin bowler.
6: All right. Yeah. Hey, now, I've heard people calling you Max lately. I'm not sure what that's about. Then I realise it must be Max Verstappen. Are you suddenly gone into the rev head? You're doing the Targa West.
3: I'm going in the Targa West. What actually happened there is there's some family friends. There's three students who went to school with my daughter that are in the go-karts, and they got together and built a car together, and we're meant to be racing a 36-hour race this weekend. They needed two extra drivers, so... one of the kids' dads is mates with me, and they tried to weasel me into it. So there was myself and my mates with four young kids that have put this car together. Three of them are students that went with my daughter. One's a brother of one of the other kids in that group. And we're meant to race a 36-hour race this weekend. That's been cancelled. But Terry Mann, who's a member of the WACA, and Ross Tapper, who runs the Tarmac West, is a member as well, tried to get me involved. So I've been lured into the Tarmac West. But I can't go any quicker than 110 kilometres an hour, Wayne.
6: I saw that. It's more like a time thing for you, isn't it? It's not like you're in the rally part of it. You've got to go 215K and you've got to get there as close to a time set. Is that right? Is that how

0: young people that want to get into such events. And I've been speaking to a few people. I think Brad Hodge has done it over in Victoria and absolutely enjoyed the experience. So it's fortunate that we can get those experiences. Still at
1: a young
0: age of 55.
1: Do you have to get a special license?
0: Race? Yeah. So,
1: have you failed that?
0: Yeah, no, I didn't fail that. So, with the young crew that I've we're meant to race up in Barbagallo with the 36 hours. I've been up there, done a couple of laps in their car up there. The last one I did, I put the car in a bit of a spin. So, don't tell the car owners of Tarmac West that my last lap of Barbagallo, I put it in a bit of a spin. But look, at the end of the day, it's a little bit of fun, but it's in safe regulations as well, so I'm not putting myself in too much danger.
2: Very good. Well, it sounds like a great experience. And
1: About the other people you put in danger. Well, that's what worries me.
0: Well, I'm worried about my co-driver, that's all. He's the one that's, as we go past, and we've got to keep left on the road, well, he's the one closest to the tree. So I'm a bit worried about him, but he's got me in line.
2: I'll have to get you back on and talk about it once it's been completed, Brad. Sounds like a really exciting opportunity. Hey, just before we let you go, the privatisation of the BBL's progressing, and I'm not sure how closely you've been involved with WA cricket side of things. It doesn't quite sound like all the states are on board yet, but we're getting closer to having everyone on side. It seems inevitable, and the Scorchers are headed to India to play the Renegades in the first game of the BBL this season, Brad. Has your view changed at all, having been involved in some of these discussions around privatisation? Where do you sit with it?
0: Where do I sit with it? Where I sit is that you've got to make sure that you have everything covered and have good governance, should I say. And you know, if you go down that path and you've got to let other people in the or other foxes in the hen house, you got to make sure you got the rules, regulations, and your boundaries set. So there's still a lot of work to be done, and we've got to move forward cautiously and make sure we do the best thing for Australian cricket moving forward. And, you know, don't worry too much about the rest of the world. Worry about our own backyard, what we can do better. And I think we've let things slip over the last 3 or 4 years. We're talking about squads at the present moment. And, we're looking for a number three batsman to replace Marnus Labuschagne at the present moment. And we don't have anyone over there that has been filling that role in first-class cricket. So I think there's bigger things that we've got to worry about rather than privatisation at the present moment, making sure that we get our programs right over here to develop better cricketers.
1: All right, Friday week, of course, is the first of the one-dayers for WA. There'll be a lot of blokes away. We're going to see a bit of a new-look side, I would have thought.
0: Yeah, definitely. And I think that's one thing that Cade Harvey and the crew have done down at the West Australian Cricket. They've done a fantastic job over the last 5-6 years of putting brilliant squads together. Bo Casson now, he's got the role of Adam Voges to develop those players coming through. And I think that's one thing that West Australian cricketer can be proud of, and that's Adam Voges and Cade Harvey at the present moment for developing so many players that have represented Australia over the last 14 years, I mean, the last 10 years. And, that's something that we pride ourselves on and want to keep moving forward in the future. So I think, I think there's promising signs there, and there's some good young talent coming through. So let's back the young crew coming through. And that's what it's all about. While players are playing for Australia, give opportunities to other players that are coming through in first-class cricket, and we'll stand up. Don't worry about that. We've got good depth and good leadership down there.
2: Look forward to seeing WA cricket back at the Wacker, a new-look Wacker with the redeveloped northern end of the ground. Hey Brad, thanks for your time this morning. Always a pleasure to chat, and let's hope it's a good tour of South Africa coming up for our Aussies.
0: Yeah, let's hope it's a good, exciting, close tour, and good for cricket moving forward. Thanks very much, guys, and go Dockers. Come on, Dockers, on the weekend.
2: Come on, Freo. We need them to get off the canvas after the disappointment of last week. Brad Hogg, he's been a passionate Dockers man probably since day dot, knowing Hoggy, and he'll be there, I have no doubt, to watch the Dockers play the Cats on Friday night at Optus Stadium. 0429 913 913. By the way, the Perth Scorchers squad, we had the Calvin Harrison announcement last week. These are the players that are contracted currently for the forthcoming season. Adam Voges remains as coach. Ashton Agar, Marley Beardman, Cooper Conley, Aaron Hardy,

0: Calvin Harrison, Mitch Marsh, Lance Morris, Joel Parris, Jai Richardson, Ashton Turner. Now, all of those players, bar Agar, Marsh and Turner, are only contracted for this year. Uncontracted, and we know Finn Allen's gone now, he's joined with the Melbourne Stars, Brody Couch, Joel Curtis, Laurie Evans, Sam Fanning, Nick Hobson, likely to join the Hurricanes, Luke Holt, Josh Inglis, Bryce Jackson, David Payne and Corey Roccacioli. They're all uncontracted at this stage, still looking for either a new deal with the Scorchers or looking elsewhere.
1: See, the Inglis thing is that he'll be so tied up with Australian cricket, I would have thought that he's going to be playing most forms of the game. So it might be difficult. Mitch, I don't know what availability he'd have, because that's where the Test series are played, I suppose. So.
0: Yeah, they're off to India straight after the home summer. So he might be available. I don't think we'll see him play another test. He's retired from first-class cricket, so you'd suggest he's not selectable in that format. By the way, today's 20 years ago to the day that we lost a legend of racing. Peter Brock passed away here in Perth in a crash.
1: Hope Hoggy's not listening.
0: No.
1: Not the time to bring that up, I thought.
0: He's gone. He's off the line now. I waited. But what a sad loss that was. A couple of days after Steve Irwin passed, a couple of great Australians left us. Back in 2006. We're off to a break. We'll return with your calls, 9418 7700.
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7: Checking those freeways, Mitchell southbound under speed still Burns Beach Road, then a little on-off from Whitfords Avenue through to Warwick Road and a few cars at Hutton to Powis. Kunana northbound, it's mainly Mortimer through to Rolly Road now and then slow Farrington to Mount Henry Bridge, and a crash on Roe Highway westbound at Carroll Avenue in Jandakot. Vehicles in the right emergency lane, towies are on site. It's Bernie D, that's the latest traffic on 91.3 Sport FM.
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0: A few minutes away from being joined by our next guest, Mark Brayshaw. Such an involvement in the game as a player, administrator. He has sons dominating on a footy field still these days. Andy Brayshaw to play for the Dockers Friday night. And Hamish Brayshaw still alive for the Royals as they head to Claremont Oval. Gee, the loyalties will be tested this week for Mark. He's a Claremont Premiership player, and he'll have to cheer on his son playing for East Perth against Claremont. And word was that he was all decked out in Royals gear for the game last week against Perth, sitting there at Lath Lane. So I wonder where the loyalties will be. I'm sure he'll be happy either way. Either his son's into a grand final, or the team that he played for in a premiership will be through to meet Peel. 0429 913 913. If you'd like to join us on the text, you can call to 9418 7700. Mentioned this yesterday, and time didn't allow us to play it, but I wanted to play it today. This is courtesy of ABC and Sports Talk. Former Collingwood Premiership player Sharad Wellingham, he played for the Eagles as well in a grand final in 2015 that they lost to Hawthorn. He's doing a fair bit of media work these days. He's also involved in the talent pathway space. But this was Sharad Wellingham on his former club West Coast and their malaise over the last few years?
3: I feel like West Coast have become so complacent because they've got a lot of off-field success as a business, and they've got a lot of things that they're doing right when it comes to making money. And I feel like that's where their focus is. And they're not aggressive. They're not ruthless. And the invisible board's definitely a factor. I feel there's the potential for West Coast to develop into an Essendon, because they keep going back to the same people who've done stuff at the club. They're really comfortable in their appointments of really high up positions. And these are people who've done amazing things for the footy club and have made a huge impact. But that's a long time ago, and they need fresh invigorating. And we spoke to Elizabeth Gaines, and it was my question about how are they going to invigorate and be innovative. And that's, I don't feel that coming from the football club at the moment. And yeah, the Owies and Jagger Smith one really grinds my gears, because it was a terrible decision, and I think it was Clark who made it, and it hasn't been, you know, held accountable to that decision. And there is zero swag that comes out of West Coast, and I think the fact that they're conservative and vanilla is where they're sitting at the moment, and I don't know where the change is going to come from. They're like, yes, you want to have good people and be of sound culture, but you've got to have some ruthlessness and I don't know, the word will escape me, but it's mongrel and, you know, venom from players. And I feel like there's nothing that sounds like that and feels like that that's coming from the footy club at the moment.
0: So that was Jared Wellingham on Sports Talk on Saturday. Quite damning in his assessment of the West Coast Eagles. Look, you could say harsh, but you could also say fair. Because this is a club that since midway through 2021 has won less than 20 games in a professional sporting competition. This isn't, you know, this isn't gin thirds. This is AFL football, and the Eagles' winning percentage is worse than Fitzroy's last 5 years. And they were broke, and that's essentially why they ended their time in the competition. They weren't winning either, but they were broke. The Eagles aren't broke, and this is part of the problem, Wayne. Is that West Coast will sit there in their ivory tower and say, oh, no, we're going well. You know, we've got lots of money. Sponsors are still here, there and everywhere. Okay, we're not winning, but that's okay. You know, you can't always win flags. We haven't won full stop for 5 years.
1: And to be truthful, that's the first time I've heard someone like that be that's been involved or whatever, be truthful about the thing. A lot of people are too scared because, you know, that they might miss out on something, or they'll be banned for doing something, or, you know what I mean? And that's the control that's been there, you know, over media and things like that. People have been a little bit reticent just to make those comments because there are ramifications that happen to them. And now, you know, they've got to be up front. It's got to a stage. And the things that he said about putting the same people in roles and bringing back other people and, you know, and just not making the tough decisions, it's still looking. And to be fair, they've looked after their own, you know, West Coast for a long period of time. But maybe that's not what's needed in the club at the moment. Maybe it needs a burst from people outside and that come in and haven't got this loyalty. Maybe that's not the word, but you feel as though, yeah, we've got to do the right thing by the club. By doing what they think is the right thing is not the right thing at the moment. And I think that's what Sharon said there, is that they've got to bring someone in and make the decisions that is actually going to make the difference to the footy team.
0: Since 2022, West Coast has won 15 games of AFL football. That's five full seasons completed. They've won 15 games. That's unacceptable in any professional sporting competition, let alone AFL. Now, you can look at all the reasons as to why, but ultimately that's not good enough, and that's a poor reflection on a club that never used to accept losing full stop. Now losing is not just accepted, it's almost expected. The way that they go, oh, we were competitive today, I only lost by 4 goals. That's okay. Well, an older West Coast wouldn't have put up with that.
1: Well, if you're on the stock market and you had a business that was running it like that and the board's making decisions not making decisions and not making changes, surely you'd be getting a little bit upset if you're, you know, in that regard. So why should it be any different than this?
0: Absolutely. Yeah, and where are these board members? You know, Elizabeth Gaines is the chair. I can't remember the last time I heard from her. Don Pike's the CEO, and Don's a recognisable figure in WA football, terrific player, had a pretty good coaching journey as well. But as a CEO, and clearly business has been a part of his life, his father, we know, was a pretty famous figure as well. But that doesn't guarantee you to be a great chief executive because of all of that. And look, the jury's still out on a lot of people there at the football club and what they're doing at the moment. And okay, there was talk last year that the Eagles had their best and fairest the night that Freo played Gold Coast, and a massive cheer went up when the Suns won around the room. Well, I'd still prefer to be Fremantle playing an elimination final than be sitting at the best and fairest cheering on my crosstown rival getting beaten in a final. So that probably tells you where the Eagles have got to as a club. Yeah, finals was expected, accepted, and now the bar has been set very low. And the fear is, as was mentioned there, you get to a place like Essendon, you just never get out of that malaise. You're just permanently stuck in that position. And let's hope for West Coast fans, Freo fans won't mind if they stay down there, but for West Coast fans, something needs to change. Tough decisions need to be made, and yeah, some kahunas, Wayne, need to be shown.
1: Yeah. I mean, that's WA sport. We've got to, us against them, you know, you've got to have that attitude. You've got to fight for it, you know. And all we're just hoping now, I think, from a state is that the Dockers can turn it around again this week and, you know, have a win and continue on and bring something.
0: Let's hope so. Hey, we're off to a break because Mark Brayshaw is going to join us on the other side. You know, it's a thing or two about boards and footy clubs. He'll join us. We'll chat about Alistair Clarkson's departure and how the Brayshaw clan's going.
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0: Indeed it is, on a beautiful spring morning here in the west, in the run to 8 o'clock. Mark Brayshaw about to join us. Next hour, Ben Hancock, who's already a dual Peel Premiership player. He's a win away from becoming a triple Peel Thunder Premiership player with their qualification for the grand final on the weekend. Connor Blakely, Blakely's breakdown to join us, and Ollie County's a man in form. Make sure you listen in to Ollie's tips for the trots tonight, coming up a little bit later on. But let's welcome a member of the famous Brayshaw family. Mark Brayshaw, a terrific sportsman himself, has sired sons who've gone on to great things in the AFL competition. I'm sure he was as shocked as we all were by Alistair Clarkson's sudden moving on from the North Melbourne Football Club last week, a club close to Mark's heart. He joins us here on Sports Breakfast this morning. Morning, Mark.
16: Yes, good morning, gents.
0: Gee, it's,
16: and what a river it is, too. I'm at the overlooking Rottnest Island. Just had a swim. You can probably hear the waves in the background. It's spring. Good time of year, isn't it?
0: Absolutely. You've picked a good time to head west, Mark. I know you were here over the weekend. We might get to that. But I think you're overseas when the news broke around Alistair Clarkson. What sort of a shock was it to hear about a good friend of yours and someone you know well getting the boot from North?
16: Oh, it was a... yeah, that's a very good word. It was shocking. I had absolutely no expectation that that would happen. And yes, I was in Scotland with my second son, Angus, and we got up early to get the plane home, and my phone was full of all the messages. So I don't think there was anybody in outside North Melbourne's inner sanctum that had any feel for this. That it was underscores how brutal the senior coaching in the AFL ranks can be. And the next question is an interesting one. It would appear, judging by the media conference, that the club feel as though they need to be a bit more contemporary and perhaps are looking for a younger coach, but that's not easy either. So, it was a shock. And I think there's all eyes in the industry are on the club because it was, in part because of some of the words that were spoken at a media conference, but also because you're talking about a club that was on the rise and the best coach in the modern era just got knifed when nobody saw it coming. So it's a funny old game, isn't it?
1: There's never an easy way to do it, but is there? You know, when there's a coach there. But just the way it was handled, in the words, how could it have been done better? I mean, because sometimes we see, a coach sacked and, they don't really give a reason. And I suppose this time they were up front. I mean, there's a balance maybe.
16: Yeah, I agree. I do agree. You need to explain, especially when the graph was on the way up. Club's won 9 games and just announced a favourite son's son wants to come, has picked North Melbourne. And everybody knew it would be within the inner sanctum knew that it would be a surprise. So yes, you do have to give the supporters something, and particularly in these circumstances. But I personally thought it overstepped the mark, and I thought he was treated a bit shabbily in the media conference. And every coach that gets the flick, there are problems. Otherwise, they don't go. So of course, there's a game plan. There's a challenge to the game plan, the thing that I found interesting, Wayne, was that notwithstanding the game plan being apparently with holes in it and outdated, we won 9 games this year, and that was up from the previous year. So every club changes and fixes and amends its game plan over summer and, in fact, during the year. So, I there must have been a lot more to it than the game plan, because it was good enough to improve this season. And I don't see why you couldn't have just said, look, the game plan's not good enough, fix it. So there's more to it, and that I'm very pleased didn't find its way into the arena, because it seemed to me a bit too simple, albeit pretty rough, to criticise the game plan. So, I ran the Coaches Association, as some of your listeners might know, and you do get an insight into this part of it, and it's very nasty. All the coaches, and Alice has been around long enough to know this, they all realise that it's inevitable that they're going to get the flick, but it doesn't make it any easier for themselves, for their families, and their friends, and I know a lot of North people aren't happy, and this is something that's true, I reckon, of all sports, the players get on with it really quickly. They're already thinking about who's next, and the cycle will go on. So that's where I'm thinking about now. What's the right fit, and how are they going to go about getting the next coach?
0: Mark, you mentioned CEO of the AFL Coaches Association. You've been CEO of an AFL club as well. You understand how these processes work. The CEO, Jen Watt, wasn't there. She wasn't in the room when the sacking was announced. It was Dr. Sonia Hood, who's the chair, and Todd Viney, who's the head of football. Should the CEO have been in the room for an announcement like that?
16: Well, this is a tiny, trivial thing, and I think it should have been the president only. And, this is the sort of thing. The boards have got a couple of responsibilities at Footy Club, hiring a CEO, and they are very, typically very, very, very involved in the hiring and firing of the coach. And I think this was an opportunity for the president to have delivered the message. And in fact, I've spoken to my brother James, who was president of North when our CEO left, and Danny Lally resigned, and he alone handled the media. And look, he's an experienced media person, I suppose you could say. But yeah, I thought it was an opportunity that really the president should have dealt with, and a little bit less expansive. But at the end of the day, I think the North people I'm talking to now are more interested in who's next. So that's the focus, and it's a big appointment.
1: Now, you mentioned already the brutality of the industry, I suppose, in the way of coaches and most of the supporters will say, yeah, okay, it's gone, and then they don't even think of it. But I'm sure you as a mate, you know, the well-being of Clarkson himself, you know, he's had that racial issue, you know, that issue that came up that I'm sure just shattered him there, and then something like this. So what support does someone like that get?
16: Yeah, it's a really good point. Not a lot is the answer, other than for his family and his friends, and I'm on the wrong side of the continent to be doing a lot of it. I've had a chat to him. I'm glad you highlighted the Hawthorne racism report, which was a very traumatic period of time. I just want to say one thing about that, just because I can. When I ran the Coaches Association, every coach was trying to find an Aboriginal coach to get on their ranks. And Xavier Clark was one of very, very few and a highly regarded Ripper bloke. Who knows where he'll end up in his own career. He, after a long time at Richmond, he left, could have gone to 17 rivals, and he went to North Melbourne. The North Melbourne captain, Jai Simpkin, is an Indigenous man, and it was very, very difficult to square the circle. There's no possible way those two things would have happened if Alistair was a virulent racist. And the same goes for Brisbane. I mean, I can anyway, shut my eyes and just see... you know, Charlie Cameron, it wouldn't be possible for him to have a bigger smile on his face. And lots of Indigenous guys have made a big impact up at Brisbane under Fagan. And we all know there's a little group within a group within the AFL community. The Aboriginal players are all mates. You only have to look at the game. They talk to one another. There's a jungle drum that beats. It is utterly... It's ludicrous to suggest that Clarkson and Fagan could have switched on and off a racist button and that those events would have happened. So it was a very, very traumatic period. In my opinion, it was I'm very pleased the AFL exonerated them, but it was tough for both of them. There's not a lot of support. The coaches are very stoic. You know, when I was running the CEO Coach Association, we would always offer support and never, ever got accepted. I remember talking to one coach's wife who said, you know, that, the coach said he was okay, but in fact he wasn't. And, it's really hard. It's very, very difficult. In Alistair's case, he's got good mates and a wonderful family. So, I'm going over there at the end of the month and I'll take a dollar or two off him on the golf course. But, it just takes time. It's tough.
0: Yeah, and we feel for him because he is a great figure in the game. What he did at Hawthorn, I mean, and Jason Dunstall appointed him amongst others in that board. They made a bowl call at the time and he vindicated that with his four premierships. It's finished on a sad note at North Melbourne. My hope is Mark isn't lost to the game because a mind like that, someone who's done what he's done, shouldn't be lost to football. Are you fearful that the way this has all been handled, the way it's finished, that he may step away from AFL football completely from here?
16: Yes. Yeah, I'd be very surprised if he... comes back. I think it's over. And that's not such a bad thing. There's lots of people coaching and in administering and playing that have been a beneficiary of his leadership and coaching. And I think it's, if he doesn't come back into the game and he's got lots of other things to offer and there's a big wide world out there. You know, a lot of people are in the footy system and then gets fed out and realise, oh, wow, you know, there's more to it. I remember talking to Dean lately at that stage, Danny, who said, oh, I never realised Easter was so much fun. You know, there's 4 days off and it's an unrelenting cycle. It's a wonderful industry, really good people, but there's a big wide world outside it. And my hunch is that's the next step for Alistair will be outside footy.
1: Talking about good people, there was a terrific article a couple of weeks in the Sunday Times about, we call it a dynasty now, the Brayshaw dynasty, with the old man and that. And how's he going? And, yeah, it was a terrific article.
16: Well, yeah, somebody sent it to me too. It was very nice, very, very generous. So here's the story. We had a weekend, a Father's Day. There's now four generations of firstborn Brayshaws. Pop, me, my eldest son William, and Oliver Brayshaw. So there was a really good little photo of the four of us. And so his focus is on the Dockers and his great-grandson and his mum, and his wife, Joan. So, look, it's a fabulous time of year. Bloody Dockers need to lift. But he's, you know, the buzz of them are loving their great grandson. And yes, yeah, it was a very nice article. A little bit over the top, I thought.
0: Well, Ian's contribution in itself is remarkable. And then to think what you and James and your children have now gone on to do is just spectacular. So it's a credit to all of you. But I don't know if you were here in time for the Dockers game Thursday night, but I do know for a fact you were spotted wearing East Perth gear at Lathlane on Saturday, Mark. How much did that hurt you as a proud Claremont person?
16: Yeah, look, I said that. Yes, I was at Lathlane, and I will be at Claremont Oval. I don't think I'm going to wear that hideous blue and black cap. But blood's thicker than water, so I'll be barracking for number 22. Look, it was a cracking game of footy, in stark contrast to the Thursday night's game. And the boys have grown up with the Constables over in Melbourne, and Charlie is captain of the Demons, kicked this beautiful running goal with only only seconds to go, or maybe a minute to go, put him in front, and it looked like it was all over. And then number two from the Royals, his name escapes me, right in front of me, in front of all the Demons fans, kicked this unbelievable. Eddie Betts would have been happy with it. And it was a great game of footy, and off to Claremont Oval this week. So yeah, I can't wait. I've got a million mates at Claremont, of course, so I might be a bit discreet and stay on the other side of the ground. But yeah, it's just something about spring in September, isn't it? It's a great time of year.
0: It certainly is. And, yeah, East Perth have had a remarkable run. It was Sam Van Diemen's, that young man's name, who kicked that goal. And, yeah, they'll be remembered forever. But, someone who's played in a premiership for Claremont, I can't imagine that there's too much love for East Perth. It's just, as you mentioned, it's just the bloodlines that's got you supporting East Perth.
16: Yeah. I'll tell you what else. Hamish told me to have a look at a young boy. I forget his name. Walsh, I think is his name. Big, tall
1: Axel
16: kid. Yeah, Axel Walsh, and apparently the Tassie Devils are sizing him up. Well, he caught my eye. He reminded me a lot of the King twins. I've mentioned the boys that were schooled in Victoria. Max and Ben King are very good friends, particularly of Andrew. And I saw those two lads play schoolboy footy, and I never ever they never looked clumsy. There's a lot of tall, skinny kids look like they've got to grow into themselves, but the King twins look very athletic. And so does this young fellow. I believe he's only 17. Moves gracefully, kicks the ball well, and he reminded me of the King boys. So he's one to watch. But he's going to have his work cut. Well, they'll have their work cut out. I don't know the outcome, but Scott Jones might miss. He had a collision with a Perth player who was taken off. So Hamish was not certain about whether Scotty Jones plays, and there's a good ruckman at Claremont, Eastland, I think. So anyway, can't wait for that game. Looking forward to it.
0: Have you heard about Hamish's wager? He has to eat a kilo or two of kangaroo meat. Has he told you about that?
16: No, he's doing something. He catches the eye with his... What's all that about? Kangaroo meat.
0: He had a wager with a colleague in media about the Roos would win 10 games, and they had to win that last one at the SCG, and they lost. So they finished with 9. Yeah. And either Will Schofield was going to have to grow a Viking beard, or Hamish was going to have to eat kilos of kangaroo meat. So I think it's the latter, unfortunately. So just prepare yourself for that.
16: Yeah, okay. Well, thanks for the heads up.
0: on that note, Mark, enjoy the beautiful West Australian weather while you're here. Thanks for your time this morning, certainly under difficult circumstances with Clarko's departure, but hopefully we can find a way to keep him in footy. Thanks for your time.
16: You're very welcome. Take care.
0: That's Mark Brayshaw joining us here on Sports Breakfast. Great figure, and you mentioned the family, but Mark was a very talented footballer himself, 110 games for Claremont, premiership player, and played for North in the early 90s, and went on to have a great administrative career. Mm. You didn't get to ask him about his current profession, which...
1: he's probably been over in New York, has he? Yeah. Selling it.
0: Would have made a good pretty penny, I reckon, by the... Yeah, we'll leave you to do the...
1: It's
0: Googling.
1: All medical. It's
0: yes,
1: all medical.
0: It's all very much above board. But that's the industry he's in these days. So if you want to check it out, just Google it, because I'm sure it's all there available for people to find. The info on Mark's career, not the product itself. We're off to a break. When we return, we're going to chat with Ben Hancock, Peel Thunder premiership player, premiership captain back in 2024. He's passed the reins on now to Jack Sears, but a win in a couple of Sundays' time, and he's a triple premiership player. He is a local. The Warnbrook Junior Footy Club is where it all started for Ben. And he could be about to become a 3-time premiership player. Ben Hancock to join us, games record holder, after the news.
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18: 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The murder trial for three men accused of